0: old lady. His arm's like ice. I just touched him.
1: Why don't you...
2: Well, you probably hurt him.
0: Ah, little boar like this couldn't hurt nobody.
2: Well, nevertheless, it did. Here, let's have a look.
3: And then she started moving toward him. I knew it was useless to try and stop her. And she reached over and put her hand on his back. And suddenly she was screaming.
2: This man, Jimmy! This man's dead!
3: Before long, there was a crowd of people around us. And someone called the police. I wanted to run, but I knew that would be the wrong thing to do. So I stayed there, numb-like, watching things. When the police came, they started questioning everyone. Mrs. Gordon was first.
2: But he'd been there all morning. I came early, and he was here already, just like that, with his face down, just like he was sunbathing.
4: Was there anyone else around when you arrived?
2: Well, yes, Jimmy was here. He was here all alone with him, weren't you, Jimmy?
3: Yes. Yes, I was.
4: Well, doesn't anyone know the man? Hey, I told you kids to keep away, do you hear?
0: Oh, we discovered him, didn't we? If it hadn't have been for us,
5: You don't even know a clue when you see one. Look at his fingernails.
2: See, the child's right, officer. Look.
4: What's that? Let's see. It looks like powder, something flaky. You sure none of you people around here recognize him?
2: Well, I've never seen him. Officer, that blanket he's lying on, it's from my motel.
4: Yeah.
2: See? It's stamped right under where you moved his hand. Seaside Motor Cabins.
4: You sure he wasn't registered?
2: I'm positive.
4: Is there anyone around here from your motel?
2: Look, Jimmy.
5: Jimmy!
2: Here comes Helen. She's crying.
4: Mrs. Gordon, I asked you if there's anybody around here from your motel.
2: Well, yes. Just Jimmy Barton here. And that girl. She's his sister. They've been with us for several weeks.
3: And suddenly everyone was looking at me. And at Helen as she ran towards us. And like a fool, I too started to run in Helen's direction to ward her off. I didn't get far, though, for someone caught me by the arm.
6: Jimmy, I've been looking all over for you.
3: Don't say anything, Helen. Let me do the talking. Don't say anything.
6: Jimmy, when you forced me out of the car this morning, you said you didn't blame me for having killed him.
3: Helen, be still. Don't...
6: Jimmy, I didn't kill him. I thought you had. I was helping you get rid of him because I thought you'd done it.
3: Helen! Are you telling the truth?
6: I swear it, Jimmy. Phil and I were quarreling. He'd been taking something again. He was just like he was crazy. And I knew there'd be trouble when you came home from work, so I got out the back way and I went looking for you on the pier, and when I couldn't find you, I went back to the apartment and I found him on the floor. I thought you'd...
3: But Helen... Why didn't you say so?
6: You didn't give me a chance, Jimmy. You just took it for granted that I...
3: Then who did kill him, Helen?
6: That's what I'm trying to tell you. Nobody killed him.
3: What are you talking about?
6: I went to the apartment a little while ago to wait for you. And while I was there, I remembered about Phil last night. How strangely he'd acted, Jimmy. And how he'd almost fallen several times while we were quarreling. And then I saw the gas heater, Jimmy. There was a sharp edge on the top of it with blood on it. He must have fallen. He must have.
3: But, Helen, we've no way of proving that.
6: There was something else, Jimmy. The wall above the heater was scratched. That there might be fingerprints. There might be.
3: Officer.
4: Yeah?
3: That flaky stuff you found under his fingernails. That might have been plaster.
4: Uh-huh. I think we better get down to the station.
6: Oh, Jimmy, they've got to believe us.
3: Don't cry, Helen. As long as we know that we didn't do it, that's all that matters. Everything's going to be all right. Don't cry anymore. Well, that's about it. Lucky for us, everything checked pretty well back at the motel, and the autopsy showed he was full of some kind of drug. They call it highly toxic. But I guess it was really Mrs. Gordon who saved our necks for us, besides talking so loud and so long that they'd have probably acquitted us just to be rid of her. She did dig up a witness who'd heard Helen and Phil quarreling, and who'd seen Helen leave alone after he'd threatened her. Well, everything's all right now. Helen and I are beginning to forget. But it's Mrs. Gordon who's making quite a nuisance of herself on the beach these days as she goes along poking all the sunbathers and asking if they're sure they're all right.

0: 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For the next 3 weeks, Suspense will originate from New York, when you will hear Eva Le Gallien, Alan Baxter, and Gloria Swanson. Good night.
1: Tonight's Suspense play was written by Mel Donnelly. Next Thursday, same time, you will hear Miss Eva Le Gallien as star of Suspense. 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

0: And now, tonight's presentation of radio's outstanding theater of thrills, Suspense. Tonight, the story of a man who insisted upon finishing the murder he never committed. We call it Study of a Murderer. So now, starring Charlotte Lawrence and William Conrad, here is tonight's suspense play, Study of a Murderer.
1: It's funny to be married to a man 3 years. Find out he's kept secrets from you. Not secrets like drinking or cards or women. Hank was never like that. I mean, he was like two different men. Really two men. He kept it even a secret from himself. That's what I'm beginning to understand. Because the man I knew, loved, was a wonderful, sweet husband. The doctor says, he says the baby coming on its way, he won't inherit it because nobody can inherit Hank's kind of trouble, his sickness. And I'm not asking for sympathy, I'm just telling you, that's all. I never asked for help, neither did Hank. Oh, no, he did ask, in the only way he could. He tried to ask, to let me know, but it was too late.

0: It was last spring. It was that day he came home so upset. Hank? That you? Hi, darling.
1: Hi.
0: Good day at work?
1: Yeah, sure.
0: Have something real good for dinner. What are the headlines?
1: What do you mean?
0: I mean, what's the headline in the paper?
1: Murder.
0: What?
1: The headline. Didn't you ask me what the headlines were?
0: Oh, yes, honey, sure. What is it? Don't you feel well?
1: What should it be? What's it always? The paper's jammed up to here with murder and killing all the time. A man comes home from work and works hard enough, but a man comes home and he sees pictures and columns on a mother and a baby. Killed down near the lake. A mother and a baby murdered. It's sickening.
0: But Hank was always like that, one way or another. He gets upset like that when the pressure's too heavy. When it lets up, he's okay again. Except it didn't let up. Not this time, because a couple of weeks later it really hit.
1: Well, it's my last paycheck. The boom dropped.
0: Oh, no.
1: Yeah, me and about 8 other guys.
0: Oh, Hank, I'm sorry.
1: You know, it makes a guy think he doesn't count for much.
0: That's not true, darling.
1: You begin to think on a job that maybe they can't get along without you, that you're pretty important, and the whole place would fold if you left. And then, poof, bye-bye, sonny boy.
0: Maybe they had a good reason.
1: Oh, yeah, sure. You say it, and they say it, and that's right. Only something inside me says that it just got kicked, and I don't amount to much at all. Not much at all. Well, I'm plenty, see? I'm plenty.
0: Yes, darling, I know you are.
1: Yeah, but then I figure I'm kind of lucky, too. Kind of.
0: We both are.
1: Luckier than the poor guy whose wife got killed with a baby. Luckier than him.
0: Hank, you can't go on getting upset by that. You can't.
1: Not that one. Another. There's been a second killing near Lincoln Park, just like the first one, and the papers are full of it.
0: Wouldn't you like your dinner? Hank, will you please stop reading about those murders? Hank, you're not listening.
1: What? Oh, sure I am.
0: Why don't we go to the beach? Wouldn't it be swell? Or the amusement park. Remember last year we went? That was fun. You winning the Cupid doll and all. It was fun, wasn't it, darling? It was. Can't you stop looking at that paper for a minute?
1: I just wanted to find when there's a news broadcast. There must be one on now.
0: No.
1: What?
0: We've had enough of those murders. You have to stop thinking about them all the time, every minute. That's all you think about. You've got to stop.
1: Don't tell me what to do. Not like that. Ever.
0: Oh, Hank, I... I'm sorry, darling. I said I'm sorry if I said...
2: An action virtually unprecedented.
3: The chief of police says it's almost impossible to tell where the maniac will strike next. There have been a few clues to indicate the man was probably in the area of Lincoln Park.
0: I didn't know what was happening to Hank. I guess a man gets kind of dizzy just from being alive sometimes. It's from being hit too many times by too many things. All kinds of things. Half of them I didn't understand and still don't all the way. But I should have understood. 3 months later, that summer night, 3 months later...
1: Look at him. Look at all these papers. All the same story of everybody running around getting no place.
0: Hank, must you bring all the papers home? Couldn't you read them at Walgreens?
1: No. No, I couldn't. Bums read the papers for free, and I'm no bum. I got a wife, and I'm no bum. What are you accusing me of, that I'm not a good husband?
0: No, Hank, no. No, but I'm not accusing you of anything. You mustn't think that.
1: You act like I did something wrong. Not like I'm just out of work, but like I was almost a murderer. Like I was that murderer they're all looking for. it's hot. It's too hot in here.
0: Would you like a cold glass of beer?
1: Yeah. Beer. A nice, tall glass of beer. Only not here. Not in this house. At Marty's on the corner. That's the place for a beer.
0: But it costs so much more.
1: Yeah, I know. I know, darling. But I just got to get out of here. I got to get with people.
0: Oh, yes, darling, of course. I have a few dollars. I've been saving it for celebration. Let's do it. It'll be fun. I only had $3.28. Funny to remember it exactly like that. $3.28 that I slipped into his pocket when he wasn't looking. And we had beer with the jukebox banging away and me shaking inside. Shaking. I just kept sipping my one beer and watching Hank. Maybe waiting for him to smile or to make a joke. Then I'd know everything was okay. But he never smiled. Didn't even talk. Just drank beer and glared. You know what at? Himself. In the mirror. Just glared at himself until he stood up.
1: Gonna go.
0: All right, darling. Let's go.
1: No. Me. By myself.
0: But, Hank, you're kind of tight, darling. Kind of.
1: Yeah.
0: Come on. Come on, let me take your arm.
1: Don't pull me.
0: Please. Please, Hank.
1: I said don't pull me. Now leave me alone. I'm getting out of here.
0: He almost ran out of the place. I knew if I followed him, I'd see something terrible, but I had to know. I had to know if what I guessed was true. And then I saw him rush up to a cop on Lake Street and scream something at him. I couldn't hear. I couldn't hear it all, and a crowd was there in no time.
4: I killed him, but I can't.
0: Please. Oh, please, let me through. I'm his wife. I'm his wife. Oh, please. Please, let me through. Oh, Hank. Hank, darling, Hank. Officer, please, he didn't do anything, officer.
4: I did it. I can't stand it anymore. I can't stand the killing and the murder anymore. I did it. I did it.
0: I waited in that police station for hours. I waited and wondered because no one told me anything, except one man. He gave me a cigarette and talked to me. And then hours and hours later, he called me into his office.
5: Sit down, Mrs. Lathrop.
0: Can't I see him? Can't I?
5: In a few minutes.
0: Oh, thank you. Thank you so much, Mr.
5: Doctor. Dr. Broughton, I told you hours ago in the outside office. Did you hear me there?
0: Oh, yes. Yes, I remember.
5: And the rest of what I told you?
0: Please let me see him. He didn't do any harm. He didn't kill anyone. He didn't kill anyone.
5: We know he didn't, Mrs. Lathrop.
0: What? You know? You're sure you know?
5: Please listen to me.
0: He didn't kill anybody.
5: But he could. He might.
0: How can you say that? Haven't I been through enough? Don't say that to me.
5: He confessed to two murders he didn't commit. He admitted to two murders he had no part of.
0: Then he didn't do wrong. Nothing wrong.
5: Will you permit your husband to take treatment?
0: You're saying he should be put away. You're saying he's crazy.
5: I'm saying he has an illness. I'm saying he's sick. And he can be cured now. Maybe not later, but now he can.
0: No. All he needs is love and kindness.
5: Only words. They have no meaning to him right now. They might have had once, but not now. He should be treated. I should bring him before a board and have him undergo therapy.
0: I'll fight you. I'll work day and night to get the money, but I'll fight you with lawyers to keep you from disgracing him like that.
5: You don't have to. As a doctor, I say he's dangerous, but no court would uphold me. He hasn't committed any overt act. To all appearances, he's normal.
0: He is. He is normal.
5: He isn't, but we can't make him accept help. You're the only one who can do that.
0: No.
5: He can be cured now.
0: No.
5: He confessed to murders he imagines he's committed.
0: He needs love, not psycho doctors like you.
5: He might easily commit murder if he doesn't get help.
0: Take me to my husband.
5: A month, 6 months, a year, I don't know when, but he'll kill, Mrs. Lathrop. He'll kill.

are listening to Study of a Murderer, tonight's presentation in radio's outstanding theater of thrills, Suspense. It's a good rule to clean up burnables. Don't let them accumulate where they might someday catch fire. Fire prevention is far less costly than fire repairs. Don't let anything you don't need pile up around the house as a latent threat of fire. And now we bring back to our Hollywood soundstage Charlotte Lawrence and William Conrad, starring in tonight's production of Study of a Murderer, a tale well calculated to keep you in...

0: I took him right home. Sleep. He needed sleep. More sleep than he could ever get. And I sat by the bed all that time. All the time wiping his face with the cold cloth and waiting.
1: I did it.
0: Waiting and kissing him when he'd start that awful moaning.
1: I did it.
0: Love was all he needed. That's what I was so sure about then. So awful sure while he slept like he'd been hit or something. For 16 hours, 16 straight hours, and I knew he'd be fine. Just fine. He couldn't kill. Not Hank. Oh, no, he'd be fine. I remembered from a magazine or something. I turned on the radio. I remember that music helps people who were upset, kind of. So I turned it on real soft.
1: Beth?
0: Yes, darling?
1: What time is it?
0: 8:30, about.
1: I've been sleeping long?
0: It's 8:30 in the night.
1: Oh. Do you know why I did it?
0: It's not important.
1: No, but it is.
0: No, darling. No, it is. It's past. It doesn't make any difference.
1: Showing off, that's what it was. Showing them up. The cops, I mean.
0: Whatever your reason was, it was yours. It's all right, honey.
1: You don't believe me. You don't believe I did it to show them up.
0: Whatever your reason.
1: Well, it was. It was the only
0: lie
1: reason.
0: Lie back, darling. Lie back and rest, Hank.
1: A disgrace. It's a real disgrace. I'm nothing. I even, like a kid, I even feel like I could cry.
0: Cry, darling. A man isn't weak if he cries. Just had too much happen to him. Like women have too much happen. Like anybody. Cry. You'll feel better, baby. You will. You will.
1: I'm weak. No woman likes a man who's weak.
0: No woman likes a man who can't admit he's weak sometimes.
1: But you never saw me cry. I never cried before. I never cried when I was a kid, even. Never.
0: I love you, darling. You have to know that. I love you.
1: You wouldn't leave me, would you?
0: Never.
1: And you don't believe what that doctor said?
0: What doctor?
1: At the police, that doctor.
0: What did he tell you?
1: Nothing, but I got the idea. I smelled it. I figured out what he was driving at.
0: Well, he didn't say much to me.
1: Oh, he's a liar. For publicity. All those guys are alike. Anything for publicity. Well, I can't blame him. I did it for publicity. Really, that's why I did. No, don't believe me. I don't know why I did it. I don't know why.
0: Because you had too many bad things happen in a row. Because you had too much beer, too much hit you, too much all at once.
1: I don't know why. I felt like it. Like somebody should be punished for all those terrible, terrible murders. Like somebody should. Somebody had to.
0: Listen, we'll move from Chicago. Maybe change our name.
1: But run away?
0: Not run away. Leave. Put it all in back of us.
1: Run away like I did something wrong?
0: I told you not run away. Don't twist what I'm saying. I only said
1: that I should run away from here with you and let them push us away. Well, nobody pushes me around.
0: No, Hank, I know that. Nobody does.
1: And nobody leads me places like I was a kid.
0: Wait, it was only a suggestion.
1: Did that doctor tell you to say that to me?
0: No, I told you. The doctor didn't tell me anything.
1: You're lying. You're keeping things from me. He must have told you something.
0: He didn't, not really. He just said for me to take good care of you, that's all.
1: What else did he say?
0: Why? I don't know.
1: Huh?
0: Nothing. Just...
1: What else?
2: Help me!
0: I don't know. Oh!

0: Do you want to turn them over to me, Mrs. Lathrop?
1: No, not that.
0: Well, then, why did you come to see me?
1: For advice.
0: You've done what you could. Why don't you make him submit to care, Mrs. Lathrop? There's still time.
1: Only if he wants to.
0: He'll never agree. Not now. Not by himself.
1: He will. He has to.
0: Logic doesn't reach him very well.
1: This is something more than logic, more than doctors or anything else. He'll want to get cured when he knows he's going to be a father. Well, Doctor? Don't you figure it that way, too, Doctor?
0: Don't tell him.
1: Not tell him? Not tell him we're going to have a child, something we both wanted so much?
0: It might have the wrong effect right now.
1: Oh, no, it'll make him stronger, make him more sure of himself.
0: It makes some men stronger. It can make others weaker, less sure, less certain.
1: Is that all the advice you can give me, not to tell him, not to tell my husband he's going to be a father?
0: Tell me honestly, Mrs. Lathrop, do you feel he's getting better or worse?
1: That's not fair.
0: Will you talk to him about getting treatment?
1: I'm not promising anything.
0: Will you mention the baby?
1: I said no promises.
0: If he slaps you again, will you call me?
1: Goodbye.
0: It may be your life and his and your child's, Mrs. Lathrop.
1: When I came home, he didn't even look up. He just kept staring at his hands. I decided maybe I'd let him talk first, so I sat in a chair near the window. Wasn't much to see with the buildings all close in, but the air smelled good. I waited until I almost wanted to scream. Then for no reason, he got up and went into the kitchen and washed his hands. Then he came back.
2: A way out. I gotta figure a way out.
1: Listen, honey. Listen, everything's going to work out fine.
2: No, I'll figure it out. It's a man's job to figure it out. I don't need any help. It's a man's job to figure it out.
1: Hank? Hank, I was wondering... wondering if maybe we don't need some other help.
2: What kind of help?
1: I mean, like...
2: What kind? What kind? What kind?
1: Oh, stop. Stop talking like that.
2: Like what? Like I'm addled, huh? Like that?
1: No.
2: Yes.
1: Hank, there are places that help when it gets too tough to figure
2: things. No help. I don't need any help.
1: Well, it wouldn't hurt.
2: It's dirty.
1: Oh, Hank, please try to understand, Hank. I'm
2: dirty science.
1: Well, it isn't. It isn't.
2: In a magazine. I was reading in a magazine, and it's a dirty, filthy science. It's not even a science.
1: But they lied. It is a science.
2: No? Well, what do you know? What do you know about anything? You can't even keep a house.
1: What's wrong with it, Hank? What would you like me to do? Just tell
2: me.
1: It's
2: dirty. Like everything else is dirty.
1: I'll clean it every day and I'll wash it.
2: Nothing will get it clean. Ever clean again.
1: Oh, Hank, don't talk like that. You scare me, Hank. Please don't talk like
2: that.
1: We're
2: both dirty. We were all born dirty. We'll never get clean.
1: Oh, listen to me. Listen. You have to come with me.
2: Why? Because you ask. Why for you?
1: For our baby, Hank. For the baby.
2: Baby. Baby!
1: Oh, hey!
2: No. No, come on. Come on here. Listen, you. You lied to me. You lied to me. You cheated and lied to me. You lied to me.
1: Was the first thing I saw. A silly china cubic doll on my dresser. I picked it up, and then I hit him. Hit him. Hit him. Again.

Maybe he'll get over it. Maybe his sickness hadn't gone on too long. Maybe a thousand and million maybes and ifs and prayers. Dr. Broughton, he said it would be all right. He said the baby would be all right. It will be. It must.

Suspense, in which Charlotte Lawrence and William Conrad starred in Study of a Murderer by Arthur Ross. Next week, the story of fear in surgery. We call it The Operation. That's next week on...

0: Suspense is produced and directed by Anthony Ellis. The music was composed by Lucian Morowick and conducted by Wilbur Hatch. Featured in the cast were Herb Butterfield and Larry Thor.
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And now, tonight's presentation of radio's outstanding theater of thrills, Suspense. Tonight, we bring you a story of a hired killer who had a deadline to meet. So now, starring Mr. William Conrad and Mr. Stacy Harris, here is tonight's suspense play, A Matter of Timing.

0: You waiting for somebody, mister?
1: Maybe.
0: I'm supposed to meet somebody here. You the guy?
1: Well, just a minute. You have the other half of this dollar?
0: Yeah.
1: All right, let's go.
0: Where to?
1: Well, the town where you're supposed to work.
0: How far?
1: About 60 miles. I figured it was better to meet you here rather than in town. It's safer.
0: Uh-huh. How'd I get back here after the job's done?
1: Oh, I'll drive you.
0: Oh, fine.
1: Go ahead.
0: Thank you.

0: Well, I suppose you know what you're supposed to do.
1: Yeah. Kill somebody. Who?
0: My partner.
1: How'd you find somebody like me?
0: Oh, it isn't hard. A friend asked a friend who asked a friend. Well, you know.
1: Yeah, I know. What's the matter with your partner?
0: Huh?
1: I mean, why do you want him killed?
0: Personal reasons.
1: You want his wife?
0: No.
1: Oh, you've been dipping into the till and you got your fingers caught.
0: What's so important about the reason?
1: That's not. Only I get curious why people want to have other people killed.
0: Well, does there have to be a reason?
1: Oh, not as far as I'm concerned. I get paid to do a job. That's also living. That's my reason. Yours ought to be at least that good.
0: Well, it is, for me.
1: Ah, good enough. Hey, let's get on to business, huh? I got an 18-hour alibi. That means I got to be out of here by tonight.
0: Well, you should be out by 9 o'clock this morning.
1: All planned, huh?
0: Just about.
1: Good, good. I don't like complications.
0: Well, there won't be.
1: When do I get the rest of my money?
0: Just as soon as the job is done.
1: I want it before.
0: Don't you trust me?
1: Oh, sorry, in my business it has to be cash in advance, nothing personal. It's just that I can't sue you if you're a nick.
0: Well, you could come gunning for me.
1: Well, I could, but I wouldn't. I only do my work for money, not pleasure. In advance?
0: Yes, in advance.

0: this is where you'll do the job from.
1: You own this store?
0: No, it's leased.
1: Your name on a lease?
0: No, it's leased by a client of ours. I had a key made a few weeks ago.
1: Uh-huh. Yeah, you got a key to the front door, too?
0: No, we don't need it. Come here. Now, can you shoot through the corner of that broken window?
1: If it's not too far away, yeah.
0: Well, he'll come out of that apartment house. Right there across the street.
1: Mm-hmm. Yeah, I can do that. But, I still don't like you pointing him out. I wish you'd have gotten a picture.
0: Well, I couldn't get one without a good reason, and I couldn't think of a reason.
1: Yeah, but a little picture.
0: Do you have a picture of your best friend?
1: Well, no, but I know how to get one.
0: Well, that's because of your business. I don't know how to do these things.
1: You knew how to get me.
0: No, I didn't. No, sir, it cost me plenty just to get a friend of a friend of a friend, like I said
1: before.
0: Yeah,
1: okay. Well, let's get this thing figured out and get it over with, huh?
0: All right, he'll come out of the doorway across the street at almost exactly 8 o'clock.
1: Uh-huh.
0: I know, because I've been checking it carefully for a very long time.
1: And then you point him out, huh?
0: That's right. Now, you do what you have to. We go out the back way like we came in, and I drive you to Helmsley, where you catch a train back.
1: Uh-huh. Look, not that it means anything to me, but are you covered? As far as the police are concerned, I mean.
0: If you mean motive, yes, I haven't any. Mark's half of the business goes to his wife. So does his insurance. There's nothing in it for me.
1: Well, then why do the job?
0: Because he thinks he's smarter than me.
1: You mean you'd have a man killed because he thinks that he's smarter than you are?
0: Well, that's not the only reason.
1: Well, what are the others?
0: Well, just because.
1: You're nuts.
0: Don't say that. I figure I can get the rest of the business away from Mark's wife after he's gone. That's another reason.
1: Yeah, getting rid of the one you can't outsmart, is that it?
0: Well, if you want a basic reason, yes.
1: Mm-hmm. Did you whitewash the storefront windows?
0: No, they've been that way ever since it was leased.
1: I suppose somebody comes to look it over.
0: Well, that's impossible. My client is away for the season.
1: Okay. Well, that's enough talk for now. I better get ready. It's 5 to 8.
0: I thought you people always used automatics.
1: That's only in movies. Revolvers are more accurate.
0: Well, I only thought
1: now,
0: that...
1: Just be quiet, please, huh? Next time you talk to me, I want you to point the man out. Okay?

0: Well, it's about time to go.
1: Yes, it's almost 8.
0: Francis?
1: Yes?
0: Do you feel all right?
1: Why, Mark?
0: Well, you look feverish.
1: I feel kind of feverish.
0: Here, let me see. Hey, you do have a fever. I'd better call Dr. Borden.
1: Oh, no. I don't think you have to. Besides, I...
0: What, dear?
1: I think maybe you had better call him. You just call and go to the office, and you'll be late.
0: I don't care if I am. I don't have a thing to do this morning that's of any consequence.
1: It's just the idea of being late.
0: It doesn't matter. Being late today isn't going to make any difference one way or the other.
2: It's 8:45.
3: I know, maybe he left before 8. I just don't understand it.
2: Look, I'm not going to sit here all day. You better do something.
3: Do what?
2: That's your problem.
3: Well, all right, I'll call the office. Maybe he's there now.
2: I wouldn't do that if I were you.
3: Oh, well, why not?
2: Never call. Go in person, huh? Showing up at your office doesn't look suspicious. Phone call does.
3: All right, what about you?
2: Well, I'll wait in your house or your apartment, whatever you got.
3: You what?
2: Well, why not? I don't want to be seen around town anymore, and I have to. Now, do you have a back door to your place?
3: Yes.
2: All right, let's go there, then. I'll wait till you contact
3: me.
2: Well,
3: how do you know I want you in my place?
2: Look, I got a service to render. As long as you think I can do it, you're going to take care of me. Now, let's get with it, huh? You take me to your place and then go to the office. You contact me there. Now, just remember, I want to be out of town by tonight.
3: You will. Don't worry.
2: I don't worry, mister. Either things happen or they don't happen. That's the way I look.

0: Good morning, Mr. Lowman.
1: Well, good morning, Miss Brenner. Miss Brenner, Miss Callender in?
0: No, sir. He should be here any minute, though.
1: Oh, when did he leave?
0: He didn't. He just hasn't come in this morning.
1: Not at all?
0: No, he called and said his wife was ill, and he'd come in after the doctor had been over.
1: Oh, I see what that...
2: Good morning. Sorry I'm late.
1: It's all right, Mark. How's Francis?
3: She'll be okay, just a touch of the virus.
1: Oh, that's good.
3: Come on into my office, Carl. I want to talk to you.
1: No, what's up?
3: Just something I want to talk over.
1: All right.
3: I didn't want to say anything in the outer office, but I think we've got the Parker property.
1: Oh, how do you know?
3: Well, the phone rang just as I was leaving the house. It was old Josh Parker calling from Crestview. He's ready to settle at our price.
1: Hmm. Well, when do we see him?
3: Not we. Hmm? Me. I made an appointment for 7 this evening. I'm so careful I didn't even tell Francis where I was going. If the Carter outfit ever found out, they'd offer Parker another $5,000 and we'd lose the deal.
1: Well, what made him decide to sell now?
3: I didn't even ask. All I'm interested in is buying.
1: Then you'll be there at 7?
3: Yes. Now let's get busy and drop the papers. This mustn't leak out, Carl. I'd rather you not say anything to anybody.
1: Now, what makes you think that... Don't worry, Mark. This means as much to me as it does to you. It's a pretty quiet neighborhood, no street lighting, and 2 or 3 minutes from the highway to Helmsley, where you can catch the train.
4: You sure of the time?
1: Yes, this time I'm sure. I saw him leave before I came and got you. He should be there by now. I figure it'll take about a half hour to 45 minutes to close the deal. Then you get him as he comes out the door. And don't miss.
4: I won't. You know, you're a pretty cruel guy.
1: Me? Cruel?
4: Yeah.
1: Well, what about you? You're doing it.
4: Yeah, but I don't know him. I never killed anybody I knew in all my life.
1: A man's a man.
4: No, he's not. Some are strangers. I can't feel anything for a stranger. I haven't got time for thinking about his life. But guys like you hire guys like me to kill somebody they know. I don't get it.
1: You don't have to. Just do the job, that's all.
4: What's the matter? Am I getting to
1: Let's not talk about it, huh?
4: Okay with me. How much longer we gotta go?
1: We'll be there in 15 minutes.
4: Uh-huh. Don't pull right up in front of the house, huh? Especially if his car's parked in front, angle off a little bit.
1: I will. This time we're going to get him.
4: Well, I hope so. I want to get back home. I got a heavy day tonight.
5: Joshua Parker. Well, I guess that's it.
3: Yes, sir, and here is your check, sir. The balance of the money will be deposited to your account.
5: That's good. I suppose you're wondering why I decided to accept your deal, hmm?
3: Well, I must confess I was rather curious.
5: Well, I'll make it brief. Our daughter Molly, you remember, she had a baby boy last week. She called us and asked us to come on out to the coast and see our grandson. Well, we figured we might as well go for a nice long stay and maybe even retire. So we decided to sell.
3: Oh, well, when do you expect to leave?
5: Tonight. Catching the 9:25 out of Helmsley. Had the storage men in today. They'll pick up the furniture and all tomorrow.
3: Well, how are you getting to Helmsley?
5: Taxi, I guess.
3: Oh, I'll be glad to drive you.
5: Oh, no. That'd be too much trouble.
3: No trouble at all. It'd be a pleasure.
5: Then, by golly, we accept. I'll get Mrs. Parker to rush it some, and we'll be on our way.

0: What's taking him so long?
1: Relax. We've only been waiting 10 minutes.
0: He's got to come out soon.
1: He'll be out if he went in. He'll come out.
0: Oh, he went in all right. That's his car right out front.
1: And everything's okay.
0: Is there enough light?
1: Yes, there's enough light.
0: Here he comes.
1: A tall guy?
0: Yes, that's him.
1: Who's that with him?
0: That's Parker and his wife.
1: Yeah, they've gone to the car with him.
0: Well, that doesn't matter. Shoot.
1: I can't. He's covered. Those people are on this side of
0: him. Come on, shoot.
1: I can't, I tell you. I can't. I'll hit them, too.
0: I don't care.
1: Well, I do.
0: Shoot now!
1: No good.
0: Shoot!
1: Too late, buddy. The boat sailed.
0: Well, what do we do now?
1: I don't know about you, but I'm getting out of here.
0: No.
1: Look, this job's jinxed. I'm not pushing my luck any further.
0: You can't go. I need you.
1: Get somebody else. Here, I'll give you half your dough back.
0: I don't want the money. I want you to kill him for me.
1: No.
0: But you must. You see, he's got to die.
1: Why don't you kill him?
0: Because I can't, that's why.
1: Sorry, mister, I'm leaving.
0: No, we'll make it next time.
1: You can't guarantee that.
0: I'll pay you double.
1: In advance?
0: Yes, in advance.
1: Okay, I'll stay.
2: Yeah, let's be getting back to your place, huh? I'd like to get a little sleep.

0: 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Sometimes charity begins at home. There are times, however, when charity comes to an abrupt end there. That's what happens, at any rate, in the next tense adventure of the FBI in Peace and War, when a husband plots to victimize his wealthy and philanthropic-minded wife. Fortunately for the woman, the FBI takes an uncharitable view of racketeering, and before the unscrupulous husband has much of a chance to enjoy ill-gotten gains, he finds a new home behind bars. For fast-moving and fascinating drama, be sure to hear this next exciting episode of The FBI in Peace and War tomorrow night over most of these same stations.
1: And now we bring back to our Hollywood soundstage Mr. Stacy Harris and Mr. William Conrad, starring in tonight's production, A Matter of Timing, a tale well calculated to keep you in

0: Thank you, dear.
1: I wish we hadn't stayed out this late. It's after midnight, and you had the doctor over this morning. I don't think this party was such a good idea.
0: Oh, I'm sorry, dear, but it's been so long since we've been to a party like that. I just couldn't seem to break away.
1: Oh, it's all right, honey. I enjoyed it, too.
0: You never did tell me where you went earlier this evening.
1: Didn't I?
0: No. I suppose if I hadn't asked, you never would have told me.
1: All right, I'll make it short and sweet. I bought the Parker place.
0: Oh, Mark, how nice. And that's what you and Carl did this evening.
1: Carl wasn't there.
0: Why not?
1: Well, Fran, you know how he is, always overselling. If he'd kept quiet last month, I think we could have gotten it then, and cheaper.
0: What did he think about you going alone?
1: Well, he was perfectly content. We drew up the papers, and I went alone. He didn't seem to mind.
0: Mark?
1: Yes?
0: Do you think Carl feels all right about you doing all the real selling in the business?
1: Why should he mind as long as he gets his share?
0: The Parker place, nice.
1: Oh, yes, very.
0: Mark, why don't we move into it?
1: Move? Why?
0: I'm tired of living in the city on the third floor. Nothing to look at out of my front window. Nothing, really, to do all day while you're at work.
1: The way you say it makes it sound like you live in the slums or something.
0: Oh, no. I know this is nice, maid service, all the things a lazy woman could want. But somehow I wish we had a lot of things we haven't got.
1: Like what?
0: A garden, trees, fresh air, even a garage for your car.
1: You know how hard it is to get garage space, even at a price.
0: That's what I mean. Move over.
1: Sorry.
0: Even with all the money you're willing to spend, we haven't got a lot of the things I think we should have.
1: All right, I'll tell you what. Tomorrow we'll take a drive out to the Parker place. If you like it, we'll move into it.
0: Do you mean it?
1: Of course I do.
0: I just thought of something.
1: What?
0: Is there a chance Carl might think you went to the Parkers alone so you could arrange for us to have the place ourselves?
1: No, of course not. Going alone is normal procedure lately. He just doesn't handle any of the big deals anymore.
0: If he's so little help to you, why do you continue with the partnership?
1: I don't know. Loyalty, maybe. He's still my friend. Well, I don't know. I guess I can't do that to a friend.
0: I hope he realizes that.
1: I hope he doesn't. Carl's a pretty intense guy, and he might go off the deep end if he thought I was carrying him. Come on, let's get to bed. I don't want to be late for work tomorrow. I've got a lot of things to do.
0: Including the trip to the Parker place.
1: You realize this means paying Carl for his half of the property.
0: Do you think he'll mind losing a possible profit?
1: No, I don't think so. Carl owes me a lot for some of the things I've done for him, and I don't think he'll mind paying me back.
2: Hey, how about this one?
3: I don't know. Looks kind of beat.
2: What do you mean, beat? It's a 55. It's just dirty, that's all.
3: Maybe we ought to try to get a sharper one.
2: We don't have much time left. We promised the guys we'd meet him at 5 o'clock this morning, and we got 2 hours driving to do. See if it's unlocked.
3: Yeah.
2: Okay, we'll use it. Get in.
3: Check. Hurry up.
2: What do you mean, hurry up? I gotta find the ignition wires. Take it easy. Oh, here they are.
3: Come on, come on.
2: Just a minute. There. Let's get going.
3: Just a second.
2: Turn the dash light off.
3: Gotta see if we have gas in this jalopy. I guess there's enough.
2: Okay, get moving.
4: But why 7 o'clock in the morning? You told me before he doesn't leave the house till 8.
5: I want to make sure we don't miss him this time.
4: If he comes out of the house, I won't miss him.
5: What about last night?
4: You saw he was covered by those other people.
5: Well, supposing he comes out with his wife this time?
4: She can't cover him from here. He's got to go down them steps. Besides, if it does come out with him, they'll be side by side.
5: When are you going to shoot?
4: When he gets to the bottom of the steps.
5: Why not when he comes out of the door?
4: He's closer at the bottom, no more than 40 feet. No sense taking unnecessary chances.
5: You want a cigarette?
4: No, and neither do you.
5: Oh, and why not?
4: What are you going to do with a butt? And supposing somebody sees us smoke?
5: The windows are whitewashed. Nobody can see in.
4: We'll be looking all around here after the job's done.
5: Okay, can I stand up?
4: Why don't you leave? I know what he looks like now. I can drive to the station by myself.
5: No, I want to stay and see you do it.
4: You really hate this guy, don't you?
5: Yes.
4: And why don't you just break off a partnership and then you wouldn't
5: have to... Are you trying to back out now that you've got my money?
4: I could if I wanted to. And one more crack like that and I will.
5: I'm sorry, I meant to...
4: You know, I'm getting sick of guys like you. Now you forget it and you relax, huh? I'll kill your buddy for you.
0: More coffee, Mark?
1: Yes, I think I will. Thank you.
0: What time are you going to call me?
1: About 2 this afternoon.
0: Do you want me to be ready then?
1: No, I'm pretty sure we can't get started for the Parker place till 3, but I'll call you at 2 in case I can make it a few minutes earlier.
0: Fine. Uh-oh, you'd better get going, honey. It's almost 8.
1: I'd better check the weather and see if I need a top coat. Beautiful day. Say, I parked in front of the house last night, didn't I?
0: Yes, why?
1: Well, my car's gone.
0: Let me see.
1: Right down there. Didn't I park there last night?
0: Yes, it is gone.
1: Well, of all the luck. I never can remember what number to use for the police. Operator, get me the police. Thank you. Fran, do you think the insurance company will give me a car while the police are looking for mine?
0: Oh, I don't know.
1: I'd better check the policy. It's funny how you... Hello? This is Mark Colander. I want to report a stolen car. Yes, last night. No, I have the keys. License number? Wait a minute. Do you remember the license number?
0: No, I don't.
1: I have all the information at my office, the motor number and everything, you know. Yes, sir. Well, I'll meet you downstairs. 483 Denham Drive. In about 5 minutes. Fine. Thank you. Well, that does it. They'll be here in 5 minutes. Let's have another cup of coffee.
4: It's after 8.
5: He'll show. I know he didn't leave before 7.
4: How do you know?
5: Well, he just never does.
4: Well, he better not. I'm catching a 9:45, win, lose, or draw. I don't like the smell of this job no more.
5: It's just a few... There he is. Shoot, shoot.

0: you crazy with the cops coming right to the door? I'm getting out of
1: here. Oh, well, you've got to shoot him first.
0: Not me, buddy.
1: All right, then I'll do it.
0: Get your hands off my gun.
1: No, give me that. Give me that gun. Give it to me. Give me that gun.
0: No, will you? You stupid...
2: But the man was a known killer. If we could only find out what Carl was doing there with a gunman. I've asked him about it time and time again, but he won't talk to me. I can't defend him if he won't talk to me.
3: I know.
2: Mark, why don't you try? You're his friend. Maybe he'll talk to you.
3: I have tried. I know he won't.
2: You know why he won't say anything?
3: Yes, I think I do.
2: Then tell me. Maybe it would help.
3: No. It wouldn't do any good. It wouldn't do any good at all.

Suspense, in which Mr. William Conrad and Mr. Stacy Harris starred in tonight's presentation of A Matter of Timing. Next week, we bring you a story of a convict ship and a bargain that ended in death. We call it a sleeping draft. That's next week on...

0: Suspense is produced and directed in Hollywood by Anthony Ellis. Tonight's story was written by Ross Murray. The music was composed by Renee Garagank and conducted by Wilbur Hatch. Featured in the cast were Parley Bear, Virginia Gregg, Victor Rodman, Melissa Milo, Sam Edwards, Ralph Reed, and Robert Miller.
1: Nobody approves of slums. 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And slum conditions don't stay still in a neglected house or area. They spread from building to building, from block to block. 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

0: Hey, how do you like it, honey?
1: It's all right.
0: Hey, you know who that is over there? Brock Martin, and all those guys around him.
1: Mm-hmm.
0: Every one of them gangsters. I told you, didn't I? I told you I'd take you to the fanciest speakeasy in New York. Oh, that Brock, he owns this whole end of town. You see the way they let me in, Sheila?
1: It was very impressive, Freddie, dear.
0: And how do you like the liquor here, huh? Right from Canada. You know, one thing about Brock.
1: Freddie?
0: Yeah, honey?
1: Who's he?
0: Huh?
1: The boy with the black hair.
0: Oh, he's Brock's Trigger.
1: What does that mean, honey?
0: Oh, baby. Trigger. Trigger means you want somebody out of the way. Shot.
1: And the boy with the black hair does it?
0: That's what the papers say. That's Nick Volpe.
1: You know him?
0: Oh, you point these guys out, you don't know them. Hey, where you going?
2: Oh, that's what he said. 3-2 on Dempsey at Philly tomorrow, Brock. Don't you think we ought to take a hike?
3: Whatever you say, Nicky.
1: Whatever Nicky says.
3: This yours, Nicky?
1: Nicky hasn't started to find out yet.
2: Who are you, baby?
1: Sheila.
2: This is Sheila, Brock.
3: Why?
2: Tell him, baby.
1: It's a dull place. I don't like dull.
2: You see, Brock?
3: Sit down, Sheila.
1: I've got a table.
2: I know, I saw.
1: I know. You stared, Nicky, but I was too far away. You really couldn't tell. Freddie?
0: Hello, Mr. Volpe.
2: You're who?
0: Just a customer. Just brought Sheila here. Sheila.
1: It was lovely, Freddie.
0: I guess we better go now.
1: Goodbye, Freddie.
0: Hey, I can't leave you here with these... Sheila.
2: Valentino's playing down the street, Freddie. Go see him.
1: Do that. Hi, Nick.
2: The dough went away, didn't it?
1: Keep it like that.
2: Sure.

0: like red rockets in the air.
1: Having fun, Sheila?
0: Love it. How fast are we going?
1: How fast, Cleo?
2: 60.
1: Next corner, Cleo.
2: I know where to stop, Nicky. Don't worry.
1: You all right, baby?
0: You think so?
1: Yeah, I do.
0: You're not going to get hurt, are you?
1: Nah, never. Be back in a minute.
0: Cleo.
2: Yes, ma'am?
0: How long have you been with Nicky?
2: Driving him? Oh, a long time.
0: He's nice, isn't he?
2: Not while he's collecting. Not now he isn't.
0: But exciting.
2: You ought to go home.
0: Exciting. This week. A whole week of Nicky. You don't...
1: All right, let's get going, Cleo.
2: Any trouble, boss?
1: Just pie. Little guy in that store even thanked me for the protection we give him.
0: Nicky.
1: What, baby?
0: Nothing. Just Nicky. You're not smiling, Nicky. Trouble?
1: Oh, not much. Cleo.
2: Yeah. I know. I'll take it slow.
1: Get down in the car, baby.
0: Nicky.
1: Get down, I told you. All right, beat it. Sheila, honey.
0: What?
1: You know why that happened? You know why that man's store just blew up in his face? Sheila, when I tell you to do something, you'll do it, huh?

0: Let me in.
1: Funny, I was just thinking about you, Nick. While I was mixing this drink, I was thinking, wouldn't it
0: Shut up!
1: All right. Here, take my drink.
0: Lousy booze.
1: What's the matter, Nick?
0: Look, anybody asks you, I've been here for the last 5 hours.
1: Sure, but...
0: What happens if anyone asks you?
1: You were here 5 hours, Nick.
0: All right.
1: Now you tell me.
0: Listen to me, a guy got killed.
1: Who?
0: What difference does it make? He was hauling a load of bulls from Montreal. He didn't make it. He got hijacked. He didn't like it. He didn't do what he was told to do, so he's dead.
1: You kill him, Nick?
0: How could I kill him? I've been here for the last 5 hours.
1: That's right, Nick.
0: It was Brock's bulls. It was Brock's boy who got killed.
1: Brock will kill you for it. You shouldn't.
0: Listen to me. Don't you know what I'm telling you?
1: Nick, you're hurting me.
0: Brock's gonna kill nobody, you understand that?
1: Nick!
0: That's the phone.
1: Hello?
2: Nicky there.
1: Who's this?
2: Brock.
1: He's here, Brock. You want to talk to him?
2: How long's he been there?
1: 5 hours.
2: Listen, Sheila, tell him something for me. Tell him McCready never got in with his truck because he got killed. Tell Nick McCready's going to have a funeral tomorrow. Tell him to be there.
1: I'll tell him. Nick.
0: You did good.
1: I'm scared.
0: Touch this to you, baby. It scares away the scare. 50,000 times. One for each dollar.
1: All that money.
0: All that happy time, baby. Put it away for a rainy day for us. You like Cuba, baby?
1: Right now, I like it right here. Nick. Cuba's later.

0: That's my baby.
1: Somebody, huh? But Crady would have liked it.
2: Where's Nicky, Cleo? I haven't seen him for the last half hour.
1: Oh, Michelle.
3: Yes, sir.
4: Oh, hi, Brock.
1: He wants you, Miss Sheila.
2: What?
1: Brock's nodding to you. That means he wants you.
2: All right.
5: In here, Sheila. I want to talk to you. Sit down. You want a drink?
2: No.
5: You want Nicky?
2: What did you do to him?
5: Nothing's going to happen to him that you won't know about.
2: He was with me. He didn't kill McCready. I swear he was with me, Brock.
5: You're a pretty girl, Sheila. You got a nice face. Take care of yourself. Mostly don't lie.
2: Don't kill him, Brock.
5: He was the only one that knew about that load of booze from Montreal. I got a phone call from Patterson, New Jersey, a guy who runs things over there. He laughed in my face. He said my boy Nick just sold him a load of my whiskey. You want to see Nick? Sure you do. Charlie, bring him in.
6: Inside, big shot.
2: Nicky!
7: Hiya, Sheila. It's all right, baby. Doesn't hurt.
6: Sure it don't, Nick. Nothing's gonna hurt anymore.
5: Take him, Charlie.
6: Let's go, big shot. The ride's what we got for you.
5: You too, Sheila. Come on.

0: Okay, Cleo.
1: Yes, sir.
0: Out, Nick.
2: Baby.
0: Come on. She won't let him go, boss.
3: Make her.
0: Yeah. She let go. Come on, Nick.
2: Bye, baby.
3: Come on, come on, come on.
0: Yeah.
2: Baby!
4: Nick! Nicky!
3: You better believe it, Sheila. It just happened to him.

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0: You're being a good girl, Sheila. I like that. Just try to smile when we get inside the club. Open it, Lefty. This smile, Sheila, like you just came from a party. With laughs.
1: Hi, Brock, buy a drink.
2: Hi, Brock.
0: Some other time.
2: Come on, have a drink with me, Brock.
0: My office, Sheila. Inside. Here, I'll take your coat.
3: Brock.
0: Sit down, Sheila. Drink it.
3: No. Nick used to tell me to do things, and I did them. He's dead now.
0: You're not. Thank me, Sheila.
3: You're fat.
0: Nick was a good boy. He met you. Something happened to him. He crossed me. Now he's dead. You see what I can do, Sheila?
3: You're fat and you're old.
0: I've seen him like you. Beautiful. Culture's the word, isn't it, Sheila? Good family, money, everything. But really nothing at all. Excitement's what you need, isn't it?
3: What do I do to you, Brock?
0: I don't know.
3: But I do it, don't I?
0: Yeah.
3: Make me another drink, Brock.
0: Sheila.
3: Make me another drink.
0: All right, Sheila. Yeah, drink it, baby, and we'll make it the start of a...
3: Wipe the gin off your face, Brock.
0: Enjoy it?
3: Mm-hmm.
0: Let me make up my mind about something. Whether we should ride back to where Nicky got his and throw you away. You think that would be exciting, Sheila?
3: Do it right here. You've got the gun.
0: Oh, Sheila, Sheila.
3: You want to kiss me? Go ahead. You taste of gin. I've got to stay alive now, huh, Brock? Bye.

0: is it? Wait, I'll slip something on. Nicky.
1: Let me in.
0: Sure. Sure, Nicky. Over here. Lie down.
1: No, listen. I gotta get him. I gotta get Brock.
0: You're hurt. You're hurt so terribly.
1: Brock, bring him to me.
0: You need a doctor, Nicky. I'll get you a doctor.
1: I don't want one. I want Brock. Get him for me. I'm dying, Sheila. Gotta get Brock before I die. You gotta do it for me.
0: Yes. I can do it for you, Nicky.
1: And a gun.
0: Yes.
1: Go to Cleo. He'll give you a gun.
0: Yes. Lie down, Nick. Here, put your arm around me.
1: We'll do it, won't we? We'll kill Brock

0: Oh, Miss Sheila.
1: Hello, Cleo. May I come in?
0: Well, I don't know.
1: Sure you do.
0: What do you want?
1: I want a gun, Cleo.
0: Oh, I can't do that, Miss Sheila.
1: Why not?
0: Well, Brock didn't say give you a gun.
1: It doesn't matter.
0: Oh, you're wrong, Miss Sheila. That's what matters the most. You see, if Brock called me and said give you a gun, it'd be all right.
1: I'll call him.
0: All right.
1: You want to know what I'm going to tell him?
0: Yeah, I know about the gun. I'll listen in.
1: About how you were waiting for me when I left his place. How we went riding and had some drinks. And how I'm here now and I want to go home and you won't let me.
0: Please, Miss Sheila, put the phone down.
1: All right. What about the gun, Cleo?
0: I'll get it. Here.
1: Thanks, Cleo.
0: Miss Sheila.
1: Yes.
0: What do you want it for?
1: Let me ask you something, Cleo. Did you like Nicky?
0: I liked him all right.
1: He's alive.
0: Oh, you're kidding. Brock got rid...
1: Nicky's alive, Cleo. He liked you. I thought you'd want it. Cleo, don't.
0: Andover, 79715.
1: Cleo.
0: I got to, Miss Sheila. Brock's my boss. He's got to know...
1: Cleo, don't.
0: You got to understand, Miss Sheila.
1: Hello, Brock.
2: Who is this?
1: Sheila.
2: Sheila? Hello, Sheila.
1: I'm lonely, Brock.
2: Dull again, huh?
1: Dull.
2: I can fix it, baby.
1: It'll take you about an hour to get to my place, won't it, Brock? That's how long I can stand it without you.
2: Just settle on. See you.

0: Sheila?
1: It's me, honey. How do you feel?
0: It's better now. You're here.
1: I got the gun, Nick.
0: Give it to me. Three bullets missing, Sheila.
1: I know.
0: Been fired not long ago, either.
1: I know.
0: What happened?
1: I told Cleo you were alive. He was going to call Brock.
0: So you shot him.
1: Let me hold you, Nick.
0: Yeah, baby, yeah.
1: Nicky.
0: What, baby?
1: It was easy.
0: Brock coming?
1: He'll be here in about a half hour.
0: Hold me, baby.

0: It hurts me to laugh, Sheila, but it's funny. Oh, listen to him.
1: Do you want me to do it for you, Nick?
0: Shoot him.
1: I'd do it.
0: Just show him in the living room, baby. Then I'll make an entrance. You snapped your fingers and I came running, Sheila.
1: I'll snap them again, Brock. What are you going to do now?
0: You tell me. No, I mean it.
1: I'll think of something. Take off your coat. We'll have some music.
0: Yeah, sure. Yeah, it's a nice place you got here.
1: Nick liked it.
0: Yeah, tough about him. Dance with me, honey? You want to dance with me?
2: You dance whether you'd put your hands on her.
0: What?
2: I couldn't stand that.
0: Nick.
2: All I did was say goodbye to everybody. What are you going to do, Brock?
0: No. Don't do it, Nick.
1: He's going to.
0: No. Please, Nick, no.
2: Say
0: no,
2: a pretty
0: Nick.
2: Word
0: no.
2: before you die,
0: no,
2: Brock.
0: No, please, for the love of God.
2: No, it's over, baby.
1: Now we'll get a doctor.
2: No. Too late, baby. But it was fun. Wasn't it fun, Sheila?
1: Nick, don't die.
2: Baby.
1: Nick.

0: Now, here's your receipt, officer. Mm-hmm.
1: Received by St. James Infirmary, one body dead on arrival, Brock Garvey. Also received one Nick Volpe, died 5 minutes after arrival. Right. Now, what's she doing in there?
0: The girl? Oh, just standing by his table staring at him.
1: Get her.
0: Okay. Hey, miss. Policeman wants you. He says you gotta go with him now. Here she is, officer.
1: You see what you wanted to see, miss?
2: I saw.

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1: This is Harlow Wilcox again, speaking for Autolite, world's largest independent manufacturer of automotive electrical equipment. 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And more than 18,000 people who have invested a portion of their savings in Autolite, as well as 98,000 Autolite distributors and dealers in the United States and thousands more in Canada and throughout the world. Our Autolite family will salute Willis Overland on the next Autolite Suspense television program. If you live in a television area, check the day and time of Suspense on television so that you will be sure to see this program.
0: Next week, the story about a man who felt he was bigger and more important than anything else in the world and lost his life trying to prove it. The story is called The Storm. Our star, Mr. Frank Lovejoy. That's next week on Suspense. Suspense is produced and directed by Elliot Lewis, with music composed by Lucian Morowick and conducted by Lud Gluskin. St. James Infirmary Blues was written for Suspense by Morton Fine and David Friedkin. In tonight's story, Anthony Barrett was heard as Nick and William Conrad as Brock. Others in the cast were Billy Hallop, Joseph Kearns, Clayton Post, Vivi Janis, and Shep Menken.
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1: The radio actor is a very special kind of thespian. He has no assistance in creating illusion. He cannot call upon the magic of makeup nor the protective coloring of costume. He has only his voice and your ears. Yet this is enough for the superb radio artist, and such a one we present tonight.
0: See How He Runs, starring Mr. Jim Backus. A tale well calculated to keep you in suspense.
2: 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Read all about it.
3: Hey, Poppy.
2: Evening paper.
3: A dime.
4: Hi, Mr. Parker. Hey, that's a half rock. You got 40 cents change coming.
3: Poppy, I'll bet you can hear the difference between a 10 and a $20 bill hitting the ground.
4: You need to run a newsstand in this town, you have to. People just as soon cheat me as anybody else. Being blind don't make me an exception. Here you are, Mr. Barker. That's a 40 cents change.
3: Keep it.
4: No, I can't do that.
3: Go on, keep it.
4: Maybe I could put it on a number for you, Mr. Barker.
3: You know me, Poppy. Never play the numbers. My sainted mother used to say to me, Ed, you're going to break the law, never play for pennies. Make it pay. See you tomorrow night.
4: Mr. Barker?
5: Yeah?
4: You left your umbrella, Mr. Barker.
5: What?
4: Here's your umbrella, Mr. Barker.
5: What are you talking about? You know I never carry an umbrella.
4: Here you are, Mr. Barker.
5: Oh, wait a minute.
4: Mr. Barker? You all right, Mr. Barker? Who's that? Answer me. Who's there? Hey, you. You with the tops on your shoes. Come back here. You got the wrong idea. Come back here. Come back!
6: Give us some names.
7: You can be a big help to us, Poppy.
4: Boy. Poppy's been blind since he was 14. How am I supposed to tell you who rubs out Big Ed Barker when I can't see them? You're nice, young fellas. Let a poor old man go home and get his rest.
6: All right, Poppy, knock it off.
7: This isn't a couple of housewives you're trying to set up for a touch. We got your record laying right here on the desk in front of us.
6: 1938, arrested and convicted for petty theft.
7: 1943, arrested and convicted for an attempt to defraud. That was the year you posed as a blinded war veteran.
6: 1949, arrested and...
4: All right. So I got a record. You want to hang me on it? I served my time. Ain't you guys happy? That's one thing about you cops. A guy tries to go straight, you don't care, but... Let him make one little mistake and you hound him until the day he dies.
6: Don't try to paint any pretty pictures for me, Poppy. I know you. People call you the only man born without a conscience. Is that right?
7: What's the price for fingering a man as big as Barker, Poppy?
6: Who contacted you, Poppy? Give us a name.
4: Now, what is all this? All of a sudden, the poor newsie's in charge of who gets rubbed out on his corner. You're the police department. This is your town. You're in charge. It's getting so an honest man is afraid to walk the streets anymore.
6: Cut it out.
7: Look, Poppy, Barker was the second syndicate boy to get knocked off in the last month. That means new talent is trying to move in. Carl and I have to know who, Poppy. We have to have names to fit faces. You can help.
4: Well, now, if I knew, I'd tell you. Ed Barker was my friend.
6: Don't make me laugh. You'd set up your mother for a price. What did you get for Barker?
7: Somebody contacted you, Poppy. Who?
6: Come on. You ain't deaf and dumb, too. Give some names, Poppy, some names.
4: Now, you look, cop. This ain't Joe Citizen you're trying to punch in the back. This is Poppy. I've been in this crummy police station before, and I know my way around. You try to hang anything on me, I'll have my lawyer slap a false arrest on you so fast it'll make your head swim, because you and I both know you don't have enough evidence to make it stick. If you ain't gonna charge me, I'm going to go home.
6: You listen to me, you small-time louse. You don't give orders to me in my police station. You take them. If For your information, we shook down that little rat hole you call a newsstand and found a fistful of number slips.
4: That stand was clean.
6: You only thought it was
4: you
6: clean.
4: You lousy fink. You planted him.
6: That's
4: there.
6: Your story.
4: No.
6: Find him a policeman dead. He'll testify in court.
4: That stand was clean.
6: Why? Were you expecting the place to be crawling with cops before the night was over?
4: Oh, I don't touch your numbers. Not since the last time I got busted. I learned my lesson. That's why you sent me to jail, ain't it? To learn a lesson?
7: Well.
6: Yeah.
7: Come here a minute.
6: Okay, Poppy. You can go home now.
4: What is this?
6: Take a good look at our little friend here, Al. This is probably the last time we'll see him alive.
4: What are you talking about?
7: Word just came over the phone, Poppy. Somebody must have seen you, Finger Barker. People on the streets say that the syndicate's passed a death sentence, and they passed it on you.
4: No, that's a lie.
6: Okay, it's a lie.
4: You guys made it up.
6: If we made it up, what are your hands shaking for?
7: It's a straight scoop, Poppy. If you go back out on the street now, you're dead. On the other hand, if you turn state's evidence, we can place you in protective custody.
4: Yeah, and send me up the river when you're through with me.
7: That's better than being dead.
4: Well, is it?
6: Okay, Poppy, that's all. Get out of here.
4: Ain't you got no more questions?
6: Not me.
4: Ain't you going to hold me for your numbers?
6: Poppy, you could throw rocks at City Hall right in front of me and I wouldn't touch you. You're going right back where you wanted to be all along, back on the streets. In a couple of days, you'll be out of my hair forever. Well, what are you waiting for?
4: Ain't nobody gonna take me home?
6: You know the way.
4: Well, at least lead me to the front door. I can't find it by myself.
6: You know your way around this crummy station. You said so yourself. So find the door yourself.
8: Poppy! Poppy, you in there? Answer me!
4: No, go away.
8: Telephone for you.
4: Well, tell them I'm not home. Tell them I don't live here anymore.
8: All right, suit yourself.
4: No, wait. I'll answer it. Maybe the cops change their mind. I'll answer it. I'll answer it.
8: Now, it's all the same to me. Now, just turn off this light. You don't need it anyway. I keep forgetting that. I have to save every penny I can.
4: Well, turn it off. Turn it off. Just leave me alone. Hello?
9: Is that you, Poppy?
4: Yes. Who is this?
9: You didn't show at your newsstand all day today.
4: Who is this?
9: Tonight, Poppy.
4: Who are you?
9: You get yours tonight.
4: Who is this? Hello? Hello, who is this? Hello? It wasn't a lie. Oh, I'm marked. They called to find out where I am. You'll be here in a minute. I've got to get out of here. Could have called, because... Bobby. Is that you, Bobby?
10: Poppy?
4: Yeah. You come here a minute, boy.
10: Why are you hiding there by the phone?
4: You come here, Bobby boy. I want you to do me a favor.
10: What?
4: You come here and I'll tell you.
10: Tell me here, why don't you?
4: No, here's a whole quarter for you. Yeah, I want you to run to the store.
10: Can I keep the quarter?
4: Yes. Bless your little heart. All for yourself. You come here so blind old Poppy can put it in your hand, son. Here, give me your hand.
10: Oh, my arm!
4: Shut up. Or I'll kill you. Feel that? That's a switchblade knife, and one more peep out of you, and I'll cut your little head off with it. No, you listen to me. Just do as I say, and you won't get hurt. One word, or you try anything funny, and I'll cut you little pieces. You understand, Bobby?
10: Yes.
4: You know where that old Morton warehouse is down by the river?
10: Yes.
4: We're going there.
10: Why?
4: Never mind why. You just come with me.
10: You hurt my arm.
4: And I'll hurt you a lot more than that if you don't do as I say. There's a car in the street beside us. Moving very slowly. Who's in it?
10: Two men.
4: What are they doing?
10: I don't know.
4: Answer me.
10: I don't know. Looking for house numbers, I guess.
11: You're driving away now, aren't they?
10: Yes. Let me go home, Poppy, please. You don't need me. You walk around all the time by yourself.
4: Shut up.
10: Oh, please, Poppy.
4: Quiet, Ellison. Stop crying now. I'll kill you right here on the street, I swear. Now, look, Poppy. I don't want to hurt you. I need you to help me. There's some bad guys after me, Bobby, and they'll kill me if they catch me. I can get around town all right because I use my ears and I memorize things, but I still can't see. Those two men in that car could have had a gun on me and I'd never have known it. That's why I need you, Bobby. I need your eyes to see with.
10: Are they like the bad guys on television?
4: Yeah. Yeah, that's right. They're...
10: Have you got a gun in the warehouse?
4: No, Bobby, but I can hide there. I own that warehouse, Bobby. Lots of people think I'm just a poor old blind man, but I've got lots of property in this town. More than people who drive big cars. I'd save my money, Bobby. That's the difference.
10: Why are the bad guys after you?
4: Well, because I'm a good guy. And if they don't get us on the way, we'll be safe. And I need you to see who's behind us and things like that. Okay?
10: Okay.
4: Listen. There's someone walking behind us with taps on his shoes. What does he look like?
10: Oh, he's not a bad guy.
4: What does he look like?
10: He's just one of the big kids with a black leather jacket.
4: That's the idea, Bobby. You keep your eyes open and we'll make it. Okay. We're getting there. The warehouse is at the end of the block. Can you see anybody hanging around down there?
10: No.
4: Oh, look careful, boy.
10: I am. It's too dark. Just the streetlights are on. I don't see anybody there.
4: Good, Bobby. We'll make it. Listen.
10: What?
4: Two men are walking behind us. What do they look like?
10: Oh, they're so far back, it's hard to see. And now they're under the streetlight.
4: What do they look like?
10: Oh, they look like bad guys.
4: Yeah, well, we'll walk faster. And you tell me if they walk faster. They're walking faster, aren't they?
10: Yes.
4: We gotta hurry.
10: My arm hurts.
4: You keep up with me.
10: I can't.
4: The warehouse is just a few more steps.
10: I want to go home.
4: Stop. Now, here's the door. You stand still while I get the key in the lock.
12: Hey, Papa!
10: I want to go home. Come on.
4: You come back here! You little double crosser, you!
12: I want to talk to you.
4: Oh, drop dead punks. We're in my territory now.
12: I'll blast it.
4: Go ahead and blast it. You'll never find me in the back here in this empty crate.
12: We know you're in here, Poppy.
4: Yeah, try and find me.
12: Get those lights.
9: I tried. They don't turn on. There ain't any electricity.
12: Poppy?
9: Chief Beanie, you can't see your hand in front of your face.
12: We got him trapped in here. We're safe till we find him. You go along that wall.
9: Chief Beanie, this place gives me the creeps.
12: What's the matter? You scared of a blind old man?
9: No, I just can't see.
12: Well, you got any matches?
9: Yeah.
12: Light them.
4: Go ahead. Go ahead for all the good it'll do you. What's that? A rat. A big furry rat.

0: I heard him. He's moving around. Over there. Hold it, you're sure you see him. Listen. He's over there someplace. Strike another match.
1: He's gone.
0: Now listen. You can still hear him moving around.
1: Look, halfway up that ladder.
0: Light another match.
1: I ain't got no more.
0: Come on, move to where we see that ladder. We can get him easy now we know where he is.
1: He was climbing up that catwalk up there.
0: We'll nail him up there. He's got no place else to go. Bobby! You might as well give up. You're a dead man.
1: He comes to the door up there.
0: Yeah, must go out the roof.
1: Shoot! Go on, shoot!
2: He never tried to kill a fox in his own hole. By the time you dumb punks figure out how to get me out, I'll be over on the roof of the building next door and down through that condemned tenement and out the back way. Parapet between the two should be right about here. Yes, that's right. That's funny. I can't feel anything on the other side of the parapet. Did I get turned around? No, it should be right here. You feel it on the edge and hear someplace now. What was that? Somebody's up here. I hear you. Who are you? Answer me. No, stay away. Look. I'll pay you. Give me a chance. I got money. And I'll pay you.

0: But we never laid a hand on him.
1: You mean to stand in front of Poppy's poor mangled body and tell me I caught you guys down here taking the air?
2: Yeah, something like that.
1: Now, look, you
3: hey,
1: little...
3: Tom.
1: Yeah?
3: Come here.
1: What is it?
3: Looks like they're leveling. They couldn't have pushed him off. The only way onto that roof is the door from the catwalk. Poppy had barred it from his side. He was all alone up there.
1: You ain't trying to tell me he jumped. Poppy wasn't the type.
3: I don't know. Either that or he ran for the edge not knowing that they tore down the old tenement next door. Because there wasn't anything else up there but him and an empty tin can blowing around in the wind.

Suspense, in which Jim Backus starred in William N. Robeson's production of See How He Runs, written by George Bamber. Supporting Jim Backus in See How He Runs were Gail Bonney, Norm Alden, Lou Krugman, Barney Phillips, Dick Beals, and Sam Pierce. Listen. Listen again next week when we return with another tale well calculated to keep you in. So

outstanding actresses, Miss Ida Lupino and Miss Agnes Moorehead. And so, with the remarkable tale of the sisters, and with the performances of Ida Lupino as Lydia Haskell and Agnes Moorehead as Ellie, Roma Wines again hope to keep you in suspense.

0: spirit one, I think, would be very lovely. It has a far superior lining. Pure silk. Much heavier than the others we've looked at. You care for this one, Miss Haskell?
1: Oh, yes. That's very nice. But I believe I'd like to see something perhaps even a little better.
0: Of course. If you just step over this way, Miss Haskell. Now here, is an exquisite casket. It's something that really does honor to the departed.
1: Yes, it's beautiful.
0: Now the interior is just the same as the last, but the casket itself is of bronze, solid bronze.
1: Well, won't that be rather heavy?
0: Yes, but not too heavy. Will there be 6 pallbearers?
1: I don't know.
0: Well, it doesn't matter really. 4 men can carry this very easily. Very. Miss Haskell, I want you to notice the floral design here. All hand-wrought, every bit of it. And, notice the seams in this casket. Airtight and watertight, guaranteed. You know, of course, how important that is.
1: Yes.
0: Yes. But this casket in 100 years, or even 200 years, will be just as strong and will look just as beautiful as it does on this stand today. You couldn't buy a finer piece of workmanship.
1: How much is this one, please?
0: This casket? A Duravo, by the way. Duravo for durability, we say in the trade. This casket is priced at, $775. But we can't bring back the departed. No, our only solace is the knowledge that we've done them the last possible honor.
1: Very well. I'll take this one.
0: Well, I'm sure you're making a very wise choice. In all my years as a mortician, I've never found a family that regretted money spent on a Duravo. And now, let me see.
1: I'll give you a check.
0: Oh, no, that won't be necessary. Not immediately. After the funeral will do. Oh, by the way, we haven't mentioned it. Are we handling the funeral arrangement?
1: I really don't know yet.
0: Oh, well, you want the casket delivered somewhere?
1: No. I'd like you to hold it for a while, please.
0: Hold it? But for how long?
1: For 3 weeks.
0: 3 weeks? I don't understand. Who is the party? The deceased? Who is this casket for?
1: It's for me.
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3: You remember the old saying, the grass is always greener in the other fellow's yard? 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
2: 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A tale well calculated to keep you in suspense.

0: I heard you come in. Where have you been, Lydia? You've been gone all afternoon.
1: I've been shopping.
0: What did you buy? Did you get the ribbons I asked for?
1: No, I didn't have time.
0: Oh, I wanted some new ribbons. My others are all worn out. See, Lydia?
1: Ellie, I wish you'd stop putting ribbons in your hair like a schoolgirl. You're almost 40 years old.
0: I know, Lydia. I know.
1: Well, then try to act like it. Hand me my sewing and light the lamp. It's getting dark.
0: Oh, I wonder why we have to grow old. Wouldn't it be wonderful if we'd always stayed young like we used to be? Oh, Lydia, remember when Mother used to send us to school with our ribbons matching and our dresses matching? And at the end of the day, no one would even guess we were sisters because I was always so mussed and you were always so clean. Oh, I wish we were young again, Lydia.
1: Stop talking nonsense, Ellie.
0: It is nonsense, isn't it? Oh, the doorbell rang while you were out just before you came home.
1: You did not answer.
0: Oh, no, you told me never to answer it. I just looked out of the upstairs window.
1: Did you see who it was?
0: Oh, yes. It was a man, a rather big man. He rang a long time, and then he went away.
1: Well, he didn't see you, did he?
0: Oh, no. I just peeked ever so carefully from behind the curtains. Then I came down here and watched him going down the walk.
1: You came downstairs?
0: Yes, I...
1: I told you never to come down those stairs when I'm not in the house.
0: It was all right, Lydia. I held on very tight to the banisters all the way, and I didn't once look down the stairwell, so I didn't get dizzy, and I didn't want to jump.
1: Now, don't do it again.
0: It was just that I was lonely. I didn't think you were ever coming home. Lydia, you didn't tell me what you bought.
1: Hmm? Oh, a Duravo.
0: What's that? What's a Duravo?
1: Don't ask so many questions, Ellie.
0: All right. Lydia, I think I'll sew, too. I could fix up one of these old ribbons. May I, Lydia?
1: Yes. Yes, so. It'd be good for you.
0: Thank you.

0: Yes?
1: Lydia, could I go shopping someday?
0: Don't be a fool, Ellie.
1: I'm sorry. I just thought... No, I suppose you're right. It wouldn't be, not yet. There wasn't any mail today.
0: Wasn't there?
1: No, I thought perhaps it'd be a letter from David. It's been such a long time since he's written, hasn't it?
0: I haven't noticed.
1: Oh, yes, he used to write every week, on Tuesday. Then I'd get the letter on Thursday. But there wasn't one this week or last or the week before that. It's strange, isn't it? But perhaps he's been busy.
0: Perhaps.
1: Still, he never used to be too busy to write. I can't understand it. You suppose there's some other reason?
0: What are you trying to say, Ellie? Are you hinting that perhaps I'm keeping your mail from you?
1: Oh, no.
0: Well, you seem to be. Why should I keep David's letters from you?
1: But I didn't say that. I just said it was strange that David hasn't written, that's all. You wouldn't keep David's letters. I know that, Lydia.
0: Go on with your sewing.
1: Oh, yes. I want to finish these ribbons.
0: Stop singing that. Stop it.
1: Oh, Lydia, it's a hymn. I've always sung.
0: I don't care. I said stop. Or learn something else. That's all you sing, day and night, day and night. Same tune, over and over and over. Now stop it.
1: Lydia. Lydia, sometimes you frighten me. The way you look at me, you make me think that perhaps I'm not getting well. Perhaps I'm still crazy. I'm not still crazy, am I, Lydia?

0: Yes.
1: Evening. Are you Miss Lydia Haskell?
0: Yes.
1: Well, can I speak to you for a minute? I was here this afternoon, but there's no one home.
0: What is it, please?
1: Well, we had a call from Doan Brothers, the undertakers. I'm from the police department.
0: Really? I don't see what the police could want with me. Come in if you wish.
1: Thanks.
0: Sit down.
1: Thank you. There's nothing we want, Miss Haskell, except it's sort of unusual for a woman to order a casket for herself.
0: Unusual? I've heard of many cases of that kind. People who are alone in the world and have no one else to look after things.
1: Sure, I know. Only it's a little more unusual when you can name the date. The undertaker said you wanted the casket held for 3 weeks. Why 3 weeks? Must be some reason for it.
0: Yes, there is. I'm going to die. I shall die in 3 weeks, or perhaps even before. There's no doubt of it in my mind, and that's why I ordered the casket. You may call it a premonition if you want.
1: Maybe I could also call it suicide. That's why I'm here, Miss Haskell. I don't know whether you know it, but suicide is a crime in the eyes of the state.
0: For which there is no punishment.
1: Not if it's successful, no. But there is prevention.
0: You see, I know I'm going to die. I feel it. But I have no intention of taking my own life. There's no need to do so.
1: Mm-hmm. Miss Haskell, this premonition, as you call it, have you any idea what brought it on?
0: No.
1: You been speaking to anyone, fortune tellers or anything like that?
0: No.
1: Well, what makes you so sure? How do you know you can trust this premonition? You're not an old woman. I'd say you're in pretty good health. You have a lot of good years ahead of you.
0: I have a religion. Not a church religion, just one of my own. It preaches that people go on living until they've outgrown their usefulness. Then they die. From one cause or another. When that time comes, the desire to live is gone. And you see, only desire keeps the body alive and breathing.
1: I don't understand that.
0: No, I'm sorry.
1: Miss Haskell, you live alone here?
0: Yes.
1: No relatives? No housekeeper?
0: I live alone here.
1: Pretty large house for a person living alone.
0: Yes. There are 3 floors and far too many rooms. It's on the outskirts of town and it's quiet. And it gives me the privacy I've been looking for. The privacy which you are invading for the first time since I moved here 5 years ago.
1: Sorry, Miss Haskell, I'm only doing my job. I was told to look you up and find out why you bought that casket.
0: Then I think we may assume your job is over.
1: I guess so. But the office might ask me to drop back once in a while, you know, just to keep in touch.
0: I won't be at home.
1: Why? You don't go out very much. The folks in the town say they don't even see you more than once a week, maybe.
0: When you come, I won't be at home.
1: All right. Sorry to bother you.
0: Good night.
1: Good night. Miss Haskell, how are you going to die?
0: I don't know. Nor do I consider it important. Why should you?
1: Good night.

0: Ellie, dear.
1: Ellie, what are you doing down here? Haven't I told you never to come down here at night?
0: Lydia.
1: Or what do you want?
0: I heard that man who was here. Lydia, why did you buy the casket? Why are you going to die? You mustn't, Lydia. You mustn't die. I'd be alone if you died, and you know what would happen? They'd send me away like they did once before. The people in the town would come and find me living here, and they'd send me away.
1: Go up to bed, Ellie, and go to sleep.
0: How can I sleep? Oh, Lydia, you won't die. Promise me you won't.
1: I promise you. I'll go to bed.
0: But why did you buy the casket? And the things you said to that man as if you wanted to die. Why, Lydia? Why do you want to die? I don't want to die. No one does.
1: No, you have such a lot to live for, haven't you, Ellie?
0: Yes. I'd be happy, Lydia. You've made me happy. And someday when I'm well again, I'll go back home and David will be waiting for me. You know he'll be there. You've always told me he'd be waiting. And he'll see that I'm well again and he'll take me back. I'm not so old, am I? David won't see me as old. He told me that when I was well, no matter how long it took, he'd still see me as a young girl. That's why I'd be happy. Just waiting for the time I can go back to David.
1: Ellie, haven't you learned yet? Don't you know yet that you're mad? And that you'll always be mad.
0: No, don't say that. I'm getting better, Lydia. You know I'm getting better.
1: Yes. Putting bows in your hair. Sewing ribbons all day long. Sneaking about the house at night, spying on me. Singing the same hymn over and over and over. Until I think I'm going mad, too.
0: Is that why you want to die? To get away from me? I thought you loved me, Lydia.
1: Why should I love you? Look what life has given me and tell me why. You've always spoiled everything for me, Ellie. Even from the time we were children.
0: How could I spoil everything? We were just like the same child, Lydia. Twins. You were I and I was you.
1: We looked the same, yes. We were born the same day, yes. And that's where it ended. You were the nice one. I used to hear them say so. You were even the prettiest, they said. As if they could see any difference between us. Whatever you wanted, you had. You smiled so beautifully. But I never smiled. No, I was the sullen one, the dark cloud in the house.
0: You made it so, Lydia. We all loved you.
1: When a doll was broken, they gave you mine. When you tore your dancing dress, you'd take mine.
0: You gave it to me, Lydia. I remember you gave it to me.
1: I've always given things to you, Ellie. I gave you the best of everything we had. I've given you my whole life. I even gave you David.
0: Lydia, you were in love with David? He came to our house. Was it you he came to see? Oh, Lydia, I didn't know.
1: No, you never knew. No one did. I had to stand by and watch you take him from me. And when you had your first attack, I was glad. People say what a shame it was. But I was very glad.
0: Lydia.
1: Because I knew then that he could never have you. Oh, yes, you were going to be cured, and he was going to wait. It won't matter how long he waits. You will never be cured, and he'll never have you. Never.
0: You hate me. You've always hated me. I see it now. Even when you've been taking care of me. When we came to this town, you didn't bring me here so I'd be cured. You wanted to keep me this way, mad. That's why you took me out of that place, because they might have made me well again.
1: Go upstairs.
0: You hate me, and now you're going to die and leave me without anyone.
1: I told you I'm not going to die. Oh, Ellie. Ellie, I'm sorry we've had this quarrel. I didn't mean to upset you. It's just that I'm upset myself, tired. I didn't mean the things I said.
0: You bought a casket.
1: Well, it was only an idea I had in case anything ever happened
0: to me.
1: You
0: bought a casket. Lydia, was it for yourself or is it for me?
1: Ellie.
0: You wouldn't, would you, Lydia?
1: What are you talking about?
0: Hold the lamp up. Hold it close to you. I want to see your face.
1: Ellie, go up to
0: yes,
1: bed.
0: Yes, I can see it in your eyes. It is for me. You're going to kill me. You're going to murder me.
1: Don't be a fool,
0: it's
1: Ellie.
0: It's true you want to get rid of me because you hate me. You... Oh, now I see. I see you love David. You're going to kill me and they'll come and find me and bury me and they'll think it's you.
1: Be quiet.
0: They'll think it's you who is dead because no one knows I'm living here. And then you'll go away. You'll go back to David and you'll say that Lydia has died and he'll think you're me and that you're well again and he'll marry you. You'll have him. You'll be Ellie. You'll have David in my place.
1: Ellie. Ellie, stop it. Did you hear what I said? Be quiet. Be quiet. I'll go upstairs and get to bed.
0: Oh, Lydia.

Ellie. Ellie, are you awake? Ellie, dear, you mustn't think any more about what we said tonight. Do you hear? It's not so, Ellie. It's just your imagination, dear. Now, you mustn't think about it. It will be bad for you. Are you asleep, Ellie? She's not asleep. She's lying over there on the other side of the room, staring at me through the dark. She knows it was the truth tonight. She's going to die and that I'm going to kill her. That quarrel. I shouldn't have let her know. I lost my temper. Stupid. I must think clearly. How am I going to kill her? It mustn't look like murder, because they'll suspect things then. No, it must be suicide. How? When? It'll have to be soon now that she knows.

0: Listen. She's starting again. She's singing that hymn again. That hymn. I must be calm. I mustn't get excited. I must think clearly. How am I going to kill her? I wish it were over. I could go back then. Back to David. How quickly she saw through that, but I'd go back in our place. He'll never suspect. Because I'll be Ellie to him. Ellie, cured and happy again. I learned to smile. First she must die. How? Stairs. Stairwell. She gets dizzy if she looks down into the stairwell. Yes, it could be so easy. In a day or two, that policeman will come back to the house. They'll find her, and they'll think it's me. Of course. The stairwell. 3 floors from the attic here. 3 floors straight down. So easy when you think clearly. The stairwell. Of course. Ellie, dear. Ellie, you mustn't cry anymore. Do you hear me? Are you afraid of the dark? Well, I'll light the lamp for you, dear. There. That's better, isn't it? Why, you're shivering. Are you cold? Well, come along, put your wrapper on. We'll go down to the parlor and light a fire. And I'll make you a nice cup of hot milk. Come along, Ellie.
1: No.
0: Oh, Ellie, stop acting like this. Now come, dear. Here's your wrapper. Put it around your shoulders. That's the girl. Get up now. I'll carry the lamp. Give me your hand, dear. Oh, you're as cold as ice. Now be careful. Walk slowly. There we are. Now hold on to the banisters, dear. That's right. I'll hold the lamp up high so that you can see better.
1: I'm afraid. Stairwell.
0: It's right here, dear. You see.
1: I'm afraid.
0: Oh, Ellie. Ellie, you must get over that fear. Look, Ellie. Just look down. There's nothing to frighten you. Look down the stairwell, Ellie.
1: No.
0: I'm holding you, dear. Just lean over and look down. You can see all the way.
1: No, don't make me look. Don't make me.
0: You see? Nothing, is it? Nothing at all.
1: No.
0: Are you dizzy, dear? I'm holding.
1: Let me go. I can't stand it.
0: Come closer, dear.
1: No.
0: Closer, Ellie. No. Lean over.
1: No.
0: Just look
1: no.
0: over. Do you hear, Ellie?
1: Let me get back.
0: Look, Ellie.
1: No.
0: Look down.
1: No.
0: Now, Ellie.
1: No, let me
0: now,
1: go.
0: Ellie. Lean
1: no.
0: over. Look down,
1: no.
0: Ellie. Look

0: very strange thing, yes. It was brought to my mind, of course, because this is the house, just here. Yes, she was in to see us just a few days ago. Came in to order the casket. She saw a casket she wanted, and then she told me it was for herself.
1: Well, she must have had a premonition.
0: Yes. I notified the police, of course. She said she wanted me to hold the casket 3 weeks. Then just the day before yesterday, the police came back to the house here and found her lying at the bottom of the stairwell, dead. She'd been dead about 2 days.
1: Funny how she knew.
0: The banister up on the attic floor broke away, and she fell.
1: Did she have any people?
0: No. Lived alone, they tell me. We're going to bury her tomorrow. Haskell, her name was.
1: Haskell. That's strange, living all by herself here in a big three-story frame house.
0: Yes, isn't it?
1: Hey.
0: What is it?
1: My imagination, I guess. I could have sworn I saw a light in the attic window just now.
0: Well, it couldn't have been. The police have shut it up.
1: Of course. That story of yours really gave me the creeps. Come on, let's walk on.
0: What a queer thing the power of suggestion is, to be sure. You've conveyed it to me, of course. You know, just now I thought I could hear someone upstairs in there. A woman. A woman singing.
1: A woman?
0: Yes. Sort of crooning to herself. Some kind of a hymn.

0: And so closes The Sisters, presented by Roma Wines, and starring Ida Lupino and Agnes Moorehead. Tonight's tale of suspense.
1: In just a moment, we'll hear again from Miss Lupino. 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
5: 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One more word. 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
0: Miss Lupino will soon be seen in the Warner Brothers picture In Our Time. Suspense is produced and directed by William Spear. Tonight's play was written by George Wells. Don't forget then, next Monday, same time, Charles Ruggles will star in Suspense.
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3: This is the man in black, here for the Roma Wine Company of Fresno, California, to introduce this weekly half hour of Suspense. Tonight from Hollywood, Roma Wines bring you the Paramount star currently being seen in Miracle of Morgan's Creek, Mr. Eddie Bracken. Mr. Bracken appears tonight not as the exponent of comedy, as which he is so deservedly noted, but as a boy over whose head hung dark clouds of suspicion and who was involved in a particularly heartless crime. And so with The Visitor and with the performance of Eddie Bracken as a young man who called himself Bud Owen, we again hope to keep you in suspense.
4: Burn a cat or a crisp.
5: Right on. It was around 2 o'clock on a Thursday afternoon. I was right in my usual groove, counterman at Al's Coffee Pot, Route 22 out of Baltimore. Not a bad job for a green guy, $18 a week and my meals. But I was aiming to be a short order cook when I really got the hang of things.
4: Three on the blue plate.
5: Of course, I'd only been in the diner a couple of months. Well, as I say, it was the usual afternoon, not especially busy, but busy enough.
4: No kidding, Mac. Where's that Westerman?
5: Here you are. What'll you have, mister?
6: Ham on rye and a cup of coffee.
5: Coming right up. Ham on rye and draw one.
6: Look, kid, I'd like to talk to you.
5: Yeah, what about?
6: Have you got a minute?
5: I guess so. Hey, Al, take the counter, will you? I'm going to have some coffee.
7: Okay.
5: So what's on your mind, mister?
6: I'm looking for someone.
5: Yeah?
6: Your name wouldn't be Bud Owen, would it?
5: They call me Bill Duncan around here.
6: That's not what I asked.
5: So?
6: I'm looking for a boy named Bud Owen.
5: Well, what about him?
6: Disappeared from his home about 3 years ago. A boy from my town. He'd be about your age now, about 18?
5: 17.
6: That's it. Well, his folks have been worried sick about him. Everyone else gave him up for dead. Then I heard you were working here. Bud?
5: Yeah? Who told you?
6: No one told me. I got a note, anonymous. You didn't write it, did you?
5: No, I didn't write it.
6: You know, I think I'd have recognized you anyway. You're a lot taller, of course, and you look older.
5: Yeah, anyone would, wouldn't they?
6: Same ears, though.
5: I call them wings.
6: That's a good one. Know who I am, of course. Mac Burrell. Used to be chief of police.
5: Oh, pleased to meet you again, Mr. Burrell.
6: Well. Bud Owen. A lot of know-it-alls are sure going to be surprised.
5: Surprised? At what?
6: Why, to see you. Edgerton is certain to a man that you're feeding fishes off White's Pier. And when they see you, boy, I can't wait.
5: Look, Mr. Burrell, just what is your proposition?
6: Why, Bud, I want you to come home again with me.
5: Oh?
6: Of course, things have changed some in 3 years, but not too much. If you take it easy, if you have a friend to help you over the rough spots, you'll feel right back at home in no time.
5: I see.
6: This way, you're depriving yourself of everything a boy could want. Good home, lovely parents. Yeah, wealthy parents.
5: You make it sound kind of nice at that, Mr. Burrell.
6: And, Bud, did you know that your father has offered a $10,000 reward for anyone who finds you?
5: No, I didn't know that.
6: Don't you think you ought to come home, Bud?
5: Maybe I should.
6: And think of your folks. Think how your poor mother suffered.
5: Yeah.
6: Think how happy it'd make him.
5: Well, Mr. Burrell, if you really think it'll be all right...
6: Why, sure it will. It may be a little tough at first, all the excitement, people staring at you, but that won't last long. You gotta expect some excitement.
5: Oh, I suppose it was an event, having a hometown boy drowned.
6: Drowned, boy? They thought you were murdered.

0: And so began the series of events which were to bring a boy called Bud Owen back to Edgerton to take up a new life with the family which had believed him dead for 3 years. Tonight for Suspense, Roma Wines present Eddie Bracken, whom you have heard in the prologue to The Visitor by Carl Randall and Leon Zugsmith. Tonight's tale of suspense.
1: In this brief intermission in the play, let's imagine ourselves for a moment in a flower-garlanded Bermuda, seated on the terrace of the exclusive Coral Beach and Tennis Club. At the next table, a party of Bermudians and Americans are taking turns, each paying compliments to the delights of the other's native land. An American has just praised the famed flowers of Bermuda. Then a Bermudian tops him with this. "Among great American delights," he says, "one of my favorites is right here on our table. 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
0: And now it is with pleasure that we bring back to our soundstage our star, Eddie Bracken, as Bud Owen in The Visitor, a tale well calculated to keep you in suspense.

0: After I talked to Mr. Burrell for an hour or so, the whole thing sounded pretty darn good. I quit my job at Al's Coffee Pot the next afternoon and met Mr. Burrell at the station. We took the 5 o'clock train for Edgerton. On the way, Mr. Burrell gave me the lowdown on what had been going on in the town for 3 years. How the town thought I was murdered and how my mother and David Cunningham, my stepfather, just wouldn't give up hope that I was still alive. And he told me how my mother hadn't changed anything in my room. She was so sure I'd come back. Although she bought new stuff for the rest of the house, new rugs and a couch, things like that, Mr. Burrell described it so plain I could almost see it. Well, by the time we got to Edgerton, I was feeling pretty sad for my mother. And when I stood on the dark front porch with Mr. Burrell, it was a peach of a warm summer night. I thought if I could make her happy, even if it was tough on me, it was worth... Well, it was worth a try.
1: Brace yourself, youngster. This is it.
0: Yeah, sure. I'm okay, Mr. Burrell.
2: Is you, Burrell?
1: Yeah. And here's Bud.
3: Oh. Bud.
0: Hello, Father.
3: Come in. Come in, Bud. Here, let me have your seat, please. Is your mother, Bud?
4: Bud.
0: Hello, Mother.
4: Oh,
0: I...
4: Bud.
3: This time it's really Bud, Judith. He's come back to us.
4: Oh, Bud. Bud.
3: It's all right, Judith.
4: Oh, my big baby. Why, you're so tall, I can hardly kiss you.
3: Well, now, come, Judith. Let's go into the living room. Come along, Burrell.
4: Oh, I always knew I'd be silly when you came back. Here, let me push your hair down.
0: Oh,
4: Now you look more like my Bud.
0: Gosh, I wouldn't have recognized this room. Isn't that couch new?
4: Mm-hmm. And the rugs and drapes.
3: I don't know how we'll ever be able to thank you, Burrell.
5: Well, I see, and Judith's so happy as a reward enough.
3: Oh, yes, that reminds me. Drop into my office tomorrow, Burrell, and I'll take care of that other, more tangible reward.
0: Mother, I don't know how to begin. I mean to tell you how sorry...
4: Oh, don't tell me anything, darling. Nothing matters except that you're back.
3: That's the spirit, Judith.
4: Only your right hand, Bud. It's all bandaged.
0: Oh, that's nothing. I burned it while working in the diner. It's nothing, Mother. Oh.
5: Well, folks, it's been a long day for an old man. I guess I'll run along.
0: Right away, Mr. Burrell? Why, you just got here.
5: You'll be seeing plenty of me, Bud. Right now, though, you should want to be getting acquainted with your folks again. Yeah. I'll see you tomorrow, Dave. Good night.
3: Good night.
4: Good night.
3: Well,
4: oh.
3: Have you noticed, Judith, how deep Bud's voice is now?
4: Yes, it was just a little pipe when he left. But it was beginning to break, wasn't it, Bud?
0: Gosh, I guess so. It must have sounded pretty awful.
4: And he shaves, David. Every day, Snooker?
0: Well, gosh, not quite.
4: Really, David, I don't think that's so funny.
3: Well, oh.
4: Oh, that sounds like Ellen. Isn't that nice? Let her in, David.
3: Yeah.
0: Ellen Woods...
4: Why, who else, Bud?
0: Does she live next door?
4: Why, of course, Bud. The Woods have always lived there.
6: Hello, Ellen.
4: Ellen, here we have such a surprise.
7: Angel, it's simply fabulous. Let me kiss you, you love.
0: Ouch, take it easy.
7: Why, Bud, you're gigantic, a regular beanpole. Oh, Bud, I can't wait for Joe to see you.
0: Joe?
7: I called him as soon as I heard he's coming over here. It's all right, Mrs. Cunningham.
4: Oh, of course, Ellen. I'd forgotten. It'll mean so much to Joe. You know about Joe, Bud.
0: Oh, yes. Mr. Burrell told me. I didn't know before.
3: Yes, this town's going to have a lot to make up to that young man.
7: My folks wouldn't let me see Joe, Bud.
0: Yeah?
4: Well, naturally, they thought, after all, Joe was the last person who saw you, and then he admitted you'd quarreled.
3: But your mother and I never had a moment's doubt, Bud. I'm thankful for that.
7: Oh, that's Joe now. Joe, it's true. Bud's here.
8: I went phone. I ran all the way. She said... You.
0: Yeah, Joe, it's me.
8: Yeah. Guess it is.
0: Well, pal, I hear I owe you an apology or something.
8: Skip it, pal.
4: Joe, we know how hard it's been for you. Only now it's over.
8: Well, it didn't matter, Mrs. Cunningham. I... Learn to put up with a lot.
3: Yeah, well, Judith, dear, let's go upstairs. Let's give the young folks a chance to be by themselves.
4: Well, all right, David. But don't stay up too long,
0: no.
4: Bud. You still need lots of sleep.
0: Yeah, I won't, Mother.
4: And don't forget to turn off the light.
0: No.
4: Good night, children.
8: Good night, Miss Cunningham.
0: Good night.
8: Mr. Cunningham.
0: Well, what'll we do? Cut a rug or chew the fat?
8: Suit yourself.
7: Joe, don't talk that way to Bud. You might remember he's my friend. He certainly was yours.
8: Yeah. Yeah, I guess he was.
0: Look, Joe, I can see how you saw it me, but don't take it out on Ellen.
8: Kindly don't stop messing between Ellen and me.
7: Joe, please.
8: Okay. Do I have to make a speech? So you're home now, Bud. I'm the last one to kick, but when you toss it all off by saying you owe me an apology or something, maybe it's not easy to remember we were friends.
0: I didn't know what to say.
8: I know I tried to remember we were friends, and the whole town was sure I killed you. I tried to remember it when the draft board listed me as undesirable because they thought I was guilty. I even tried to remember we were friends when, for 3 years, people crossed the street so they wouldn't have to speak to me. People got up and walked out of the room when I came in, and then...
0: Gosh, Joe, I didn't realize that. I am sorry, Joe, honest.
7: Now, listen, Joe. You should be the first one to walk around the town with Bud. Right tomorrow morning. And if you'd both like it, why, I'll go with you.
8: Well, it's all right with Bud.
0: Oh, is it? Boy, I'm gonna need company.
7: Then it's a date.
8: Okay, No kidding, Bud. I'm glad you're home, fella. No hot feelings?
0: Oh, gosh, no, Joe.
8: So long, Bud.
7: Bye, Bud.
0: So long.
9: Bud?
0: Yes, Mother?
9: Are you coming up to bed now, dear?
0: Why, yeah, I might just as well.
9: You know, Bud, I've been thinking. The funniest thing...
0: What? What's that, Mother?
9: Do you realize you never even asked about Trixie?
0: Trixie? That's right, I didn't.
9: After all, she was your dog.
0: Oh.
9: You know what they say about a boy and his dog. Poor thing, when you didn't come back, she just wandered off.
0: Gee, that's tough, all right.
9: And you didn't even ask about her. But I guess you can't be expected to remember everything.
0: No, I guess I can't remember everything. My mother kissed me goodnight. I went upstairs to my room, and it was just like Mr. Burrell told me it would be. Everything seemed to have gone all right so far. I undressed and turned out the lights, but before I got into bed, I locked the door just in case.
8: Gosh, I guess I'm late for breakfast.
9: That's all right, darling. We know you needed the sleep.
3: Sit right in your old place, Bud.
0: Yeah, sure.
3: Well, your mother and I have been mooning over old pictures of you, son.
9: Bud, except for the ears and something around the eyes, you've changed so that I can hardly recognize you. Look, here's the last picture before you went away. Why, it's almost frightening the way you've grown.
3: Well, Judith, dear, you wouldn't want the boy to be a midget, would you?
9: Well,
3: sure, he's taller, but look at the hair there and the way he stands.
0: I sure was a goon. Boy, you should have been glad to get rid of me.
9: And look, Bud, what else I found. All your school compositions from the first grade on. Here's one you wrote on Alexander the Great.
0: Ouch, Mother, don't be careless with those things. I'll die a blessing.
9: Why, Bud, I think this was very good for your age. You were barely 14 when you wrote it. See, it's marked B, so it can't be so terrible.
3: Well, your least little scribble is a great thing to your mother. Well, I'd better get off to the office. Drop in to see me if you have time, Bud.
0: Why, sure, Father, I'll do that.
3: Bye, Judith, honey. I'll be home for dinner.
9: Goodbye, David. Now, how about some hot coffee, Bud?
0: Yes, thanks.
9: There, Snooky. Bud, there's something important I want to discuss with you. It's about my will.
0: Your will?
9: Well, you know how your father, well, David, was about my money, Bud. He never wanted to touch it or even to have me put him in my will. He's so proud about things like that, and I do have so much more than he ever will.
0: Sure, I remember. How much money is it anyway?
9: Why, you know, Bud, there's about $150,000 your grandfather left.
0: Yeah.
9: Then there are those four houses on Elm Street that Aunt Carolyn left and the income from them. I haven't used any of it, so it amounts to quite a lot by now.
0: Gosh, yes, it must at that.
9: Well, after you left, even though David didn't want me to, I changed the will, leaving everything to him.
0: Why, sure, that sounds fine to me.
9: But now that you're back, I think the best thing would be to just turn it all over to you now. Set up a trust fund. You could use the income when you start to college, and later maybe you'll want to set yourself up in some kind of business.
0: But...
9: And I know it will please David.
0: But, Mother, gee whiz, it's swell of you, but don't you think you should wait?
9: Wait? For what, darling?
0: Well, until you know me better. I wouldn't know what to do with all that money, and I might mess things up.
9: Why, silly, the bank takes care of everything. It always has for me. Now, all you have to do is sign these papers here.
0: Sign them? But I can't, Mother. You see my hand, the bandage.
9: Oh,
4: Isn't that a shame? Yes, I forgot that you couldn't write.
0: Yeah, well,
4: well?
0: It'll be all right in a couple of days, so I can take the bandage off then.
4: Oh, somebody's whistling for you, Bud. My, that sounds like old times.
0: It's Ellen and Joe. They're going to take me around and show me the town. Well, I guess I have to face the music.
4: Oh, you know you love it. You're going to be a regular hero.
0: Yeah, but I don't feel much like a hero now.
4: Now you're in for it, Bud.
10: Oh, Bud, you're really real, and you've grown but divine.
0: Hey, you're choking me.
10: Oh, I've just been telling everybody you're back. It's too sensational. It's like having a new boy in town, and do we need some?
0: Gosh, I shouldn't think you'd have any trouble. Why, you're cuter than ever.
10: Oh, listen to him. He's got a line. Gee, he sends me. Is that something?
4: The best thing you ever called her before was Buzzard Egg.
0: Well, gosh, I called her something beside that once in a while.
4: Well, you did call her Mary Louise.
0: Well, of course I called her that. Gee, it's swell to see you, Mary Louise.
11: Bud Owen, you bad boy. Are you going to recognize me or aren't you?
0: Sure, gee, it's good to see you. How are you anyway?
11: Now, you're not too grown up to kiss old Mrs. Callahan the way you always did.
0: Oh, I'll say I'm not Mrs. Callahan here.
11: Why, I heated enough bottles for you and washed enough of your diapers, too, so don't let me catch you putting on airs.
0: No, ma'am, I won't.
11: Goodbye.
0: Goodbye.
8: What's the matter? Didn't you recognize her?
0: Mrs. Callahan? Oh, of course I did.
8: Why didn't you call her what you always used to? Couldn't you see she was sore?
0: Well, I did.
10: Bud, you used to call her Aunt Seeley.
12: Well, well, well. I couldn't believe it, but I daren't refute the evidence of my senses. It's the Owen boy, Bud Owen.
0: Well, I'm glad to see you, sir.
12: I just saw your mother. Heard you were back. She told me she was bringing you down to my office in a day or two.
0: Ah, yeah, she told me.
12: Ah, your mother's one in a million, young man. She thinks only of your welfare. I hope you've learned to appreciate her.
0: Yes, sir, I have.
12: Well, I just want to check on the news. And no nonsense, my boy. You do as your mother says.
0: What did he mean, no nonsense?
8: Don't you know?
0: Well, I guess so. Mother told me she was going to take me down to the lawyer's office this morning.
10: Oh,
0: and...
10: Bud.
8: I've been waiting for you to outsmart yourself, and this is it.
0: I don't get it.
8: You sure don't, Bud.
10: Give him a chance, Joe.
8: Because it so happens that's not Mr. Reedy, the lawyer, but Dr. Sterling, the dentist.
0: I talked fast and Ellen took my side. And when we got Joe calmed down, I knew he was going to watch me like a hawk from then on. That afternoon, Ellen got the real snazzy idea of going to the beach. My father knocked off work and drove us down, sort of to celebrate my homecoming. It was really a hot day, so when we got there, the others made a beeline for the water, but I didn't because of my bandaged hand. I stayed around the beach club near the pool. When it began to get dark, we all dressed and went down to White's restaurant for seafood dinner. Then we walked out on the pier. The same pier where I was supposed to have been murdered. I remember I said something about taking the body back to where X marks the spot, and everybody laughed.
10: Isn't it heavenly out here?
0: Oh, gee, this breeze is swell.
13: Well, Bud, looks like you and Joe are right back where you were 3 years ago.
0: Yeah, I guess so, Father.
8: Yeah, this railing is just where we stood, isn't it? When you and I had our fight?
0: Yeah, about.
10: What's that phobia people have looking down from tall buildings? I get it looking down at the water from up here.
0: Oh, you shouldn't worry, Ellen. You swim like a fish. Now, me, I should really feel funny.
13: About ready to go home, children? I don't want Judith to worry you.
10: All right, Mr. Cunningham. It's been such a heavenly day.
8: Bud, wait a minute.
0: Come on, Joe.
8: Wait, a couple of things I want to talk to you about.
0: Later, Joe, Ellen and Father.
8: Only take a minute. First, about your not being able to swim.
0: But, Joe, you knew about that. I never learned. That was why...
8: Sure. Everybody knew Bud Owen couldn't swim. That was why when you disappeared, they thought I'd pushed you off the pier and you drowned.
0: Joe, I don't get it. Can't you let bygones be bygones?
8: Bud Owen couldn't swim. But this afternoon, when you thought we were all at a good safe distance, I walked up the beach club looking for you, and I saw you swimming in the pool.
0: But I learned...
8: And your bandage was off. We'll start talking. Or do I have to do the talking? To the cops?
0: Listen, Joe, you got to wait. You got to give me time.
8: Now, don't get me wrong. No one in this town would be gladder to have Bud Owen come back than me. After all, I've taken plenty because he disappeared, but Rather than let Mrs. Cunningham be fooled,
0: that's what I mean, Joe. You got to give me time to square things. Just a little time.
8: You better move fast, brother.
0: Joe, no matter what you think, you know I haven't hurt anybody.
8: No, not yet.
0: And if you give me time, nobody will be hurt. I went to Mr. Burrow the next morning and talked about everything, how people were beginning to make cracks about him and the $10,000 reward and the whole mess. I knew things were moving awfully fast, and I told Mr. Burrow he had to help me. That night when she'd finished her coffee, my mother said she was awfully tired, and my father, David, saw her upstairs to bed. I looked out the window, and I saw Mr. Burrow's car pull up to the curb in front of Ellen's house. I knew he was going to do everything he could, but by this time I was scared. Well, at bedtime, my stepfather fixed some sandwiches and we drank some milk. Then he came up to my room with me and we sat down to talk.
13: Well, I see your mother's been changing your room around. It's not bad.
0: I guess women like to fuss around and so forth.
13: It's a fact. And there's no use opposing them.
0: I guess that's right.
13: By the way, what's your real name?
0: Bud Owen.
13: You don't need to be afraid of me. I've protected you so far.
0: Why have you?
13: I asked you first. What's your real name?
0: Bud Owen.
13: You're stubborn, aren't you? You know, at first I thought you'd work this little scheme out all by yourself, or with Burl. But there's someone else involved, isn't there?
0: Who do you think?
13: What about that bandage?
0: Well...
13: Take it off. Well, well, well, not even a scar. I don't suppose you'd mind writing with it now that it's healed.
0: No, I don't mind. What shall I write?
13: Well, suppose we take this little composition of yours on Alexander the Great. Would you copy this sentence, say, on the top of page 3?
0: Sure. Why not?
13: Yeah, and to make it a fair comparison, write your name, Bud Owen.
0: Bud Owen. Here you are.
13: So she taught you Bud's handwriting, too.
0: Who did?
13: My wife. Do you think I didn't know what was going on? Every move she made gave her away. Why is she in such a rush to change her will?
0: I don't know. Why?
13: She thought she was being so smart trying to pass you off, trying to trap me. But I was one person who knew you weren't Bud.
0: Yeah, but what makes you so sure I'm not Bud?
13: I know. Isn't that enough?
0: I see.
13: I know.
0: I see. Well, don't you think we'd better get my mother in on this?
13: Yes. Yes, I think perhaps we'd better. She's asleep. We'll have to wake her.
0: Mother. Mother. Hey, she's... Mother! Mother! When I came to, I had an awful pain in the head. I was in my room in bed, and Ellen and Joe and Mr. Burrell were there. For a minute, I didn't know what had happened, and then I remembered. Mother. Where's my mother?
14: She's all right, Bud. She's in the hospital. He gave her enough of those sleeping pills to kill a horse, but she's all right now.
7: How do you feel, Bud?
0: Oh, all right, I guess.
14: Oh, it's a good thing you had us standing by tonight, son. Why, he had you trussed up like a turkey. He was going to hang you.
0: Gee, Mr. Burrell, he must have been crazy. I guess he wanted to get us both out of the way before Mother could change that will.
15: For crying out loud, Bud, why don't you let me in on this? I thought...
0: Gee, I hated to do it, Joe, honest. But I had to. Someone had to be the guinea pig.
7: It was my idea, Joe. I sent the note to Mr. Burrell. I really found Bud in that hash house.
15: Yeah, but if you'd let me in on it,
7: Knew if Bud could fool you. If you thought he was a phony, he could fool everybody, even David Cunningham.
0: You see, Joe, for 3 years I suspected that guy. He pushed me off the pier that night, but I was only a kid. I knew it'd be just his word against mine, so I ran away. I kept putting off coming home, but I swore that someday I'd trap him, and tonight I did. Because he said he knew I wasn't Bud Owen, I knew that he thought he'd kill me.
14: You took one whale of a chance tonight, Bud. He'd framed you pretty. Another half hour and we'd have found your mother dead, you strung up, and that suicide note you wrote propped up on the dresser.
0: Kid. A suicide note? Why, I just copied a sentence out of an old composition, something about Alexander the Great.
14: Alexander the Great? Listen to this. It is a terrible... It is terrible what awful crimes are done for greed and ambition. Signed...

0: And so closes The Visitor, starring Eddie Bracken, tonight's tale of Suspense. Suspense is produced by William Spear. Before Mr. Bracken returns to the microphone, here's a definition of yourself.
1: Connoisseur, one competent to act as a critical judge of an art or in a matter of taste. That's what Webster says. So that makes you a wine connoisseur, because certainly you are competent to act as a critical judge of a wine's taste. Matter of fact, all you have to know to be a true wine connoisseur in the opinion of your friends and guests is a single word, Roma, R-O-M-A. To get the proof, make your own taste test of the tangy, appetizing Roma Sherry, the hearty, satisfying Roma Burgundy, the heavier, sweeter Roma Port, or any of the many different delicious Roma California wines. If your favorite dealer is temporarily out of the kind of Roma wine you prefer, ask for it again, please. Just be sure to say R-O-M-A, Roma Wines, made in California for enjoyment throughout the world.
2: This is Eddie Bracken, and this is one of those nights I'll certainly remember for a long time. I've always hoped, A, to be allowed to play a real, genuine, dramatic role, and B, it's been an ambition of mine to get a crack at this show, Suspense, because, well, I think it's tops. The next two broadcasts in this series should be particularly interesting. I know I won't miss either of them, because Orson Welles is going to star in that very thrilling story, Donovan's Brain, which will be done in two parts, one part next Thursday and part two the following week. And one more word, don't forget to buy some war bonds.
0: Eddie Bracken will soon be seen in Paramount's Hail the Conquering Hero. Next Thursday, same time, you will hear Orson Welles in Suspense.
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7: The only thing I can do now is tell you how it happened, without any bunk. I don't care what you've heard or read about me. I'm not a devil or a mad dog. I don't know what people think happens to a fella. Do they think all of a sudden I turn into stone? I'm no different than anybody else. If I don't eat, I get hungry. If I cut myself shaving, I bleed. I'm just like the next guy, and that's the whole idea. It happened to me, sure, but it would have happened to anybody. It could have happened to you. It was supposed to have been one of them days you circle on the calendar with a red pencil. You see, with a little town like ours, 23 miles from the big city, right on the main highway, we get the speed artists going both ways. Yeah, and every couple of days they manage to leave something behind to remember them by. Like a kid with a broken back or, well, you get the idea. So a couple of years ago, the Chamber of Commerce started a safety campaign to name the safest driver of the year. Something to kind of keep the guys on their toes. And this year, the fellow they chose for the award was yours truly. And tonight was the big doings with a few well-chosen words from me, a lad who was a public speaker, was a wonderful bus driver. I got to the house a little after 6. Teddy, my kid brother, was just leaving.
8: Hiya, big shot.
7: Hello.
8: Ladies and gentlemen, in this corner, the world's champion driver.
7: That's me, all right.
8: Hey, that's a swell picture of you in the paper. You don't look so bad for an older man.
7: Quieter, I'll beat your ears in.
8: Say, Eve called to say you should wear your blue suit and try to look human. That I would like to see.
7: Me too.
8: Sorry, I can't wait, though. I'm late for a date. I'll see you in the morning, and you can tell me how you slayed.
7: All right, Ted. So long. I gave myself the works. Shower, shave, the blue suit, like the lady said. Eve looked after me like I was at least 5 years old. But I didn't mind a bit. Ever since Ma died in 42, I'd kept the house going for Teddy, because a kid needs something like that. But he was getting out of school in June, and then maybe Eve and I... Well, it was nice thinking about it. So nice that I guess I forgot all about the time that was passing. Yeah?
9: Look, slow-mo station, you should be halfway over here by now.
7: Okay, Eve, honey. You got the speech ready?
9: Yes, but if you don't get moving, you'll be making that speech to a bunch of empty chairs and dirty plates.
7: Yes, Mama. Be right over. Eve lived outside of town. I'd really have to step on it to pick her up and spend some time rehearsing the speech, and then get to the high school auditorium by 8. I got into the car, and I decided to take the canyon road through the hills where there wasn't any traffic. I could make better time that way. Now, wait just a second. Let me get my thoughts together. I got to get this part exactly right. You've got to see it just like it happened, or else it's all a waste of time. All right. I was on the canyon road that wound up through the steep hills, the wall of the mountain on one side of the road, and the deep canyon on the other, about 10 to 7, but already dark. Nobody on the road but me, so I stuck pretty close to the middle. And at every turn, the scream of the tires. But I wasn't worried about that. 4 brand new tires, hardly a week old, and good brakes. I never take chances with things like that. Going about 50 miles an hour, maybe a little bit better. But I was all alone on the road, so what difference did it make? I was maybe 2/3 of the way up to the top, right where the road makes a wide curve. I remember I put a cigarette in my mouth, and I pushed the dashboard lighter in. I heard the lighter click, and I started reaching for it. And then, a pair of headlights blazing out of nowhere. And then a screeching horn, a car coming the other way. I felt my inside double up like a fist. I slammed my foot on the brake, swung the steering wheel to the right. I didn't feel anything hit, and I thought, oh, God, it's going to be okay. I jammed on the emergency. I jerked the door open. Now look back. The road was empty. I still heard the horn, though, but far away, and another sound, too, like a bunch of empty crates topping over and over. And at first, it didn't register with me. For maybe half a second, I just stood there wondering what happened. Then I saw the reflection of the flame lighting up the whole canyon. I went to the side of the road and looked down. The car was about 500 feet below, burning. And the horn still blasting away, like the driver's body had fallen against it. I started down the canyon. It was almost straight down. I fell and I rolled and I came to my feet again. Why didn't that horn stop? Why didn't it stop? And then it did stop. And I realized that I had stopped too. What was I waiting for? Well, to get my wind, that's all. I went down another few feet. And then I stopped again, holding myself against the tree. Come on, Harry. Get going. No. What good would it do to go down there? I couldn't help whoever was in that car. It was too late. Nobody could help. Then far down the road, I saw another pair of headlights starting the long climb. I went back to my car. I told myself I was going for help. I drove on to the top of the hill. There was a little gas station up there. They'd have a phone. I was almost there. An old fellow in white overalls was putting around the pumps. I started slowing down. My whole life was about to be smashed. I'd have to tell them the truth, and what good would it do? What about Eve? What about my kid brother, Teddy? What's more important than a man's own family? I'd reached the gravel driveway to the gas station. The old guy heard me coming and started straightening up. No. I swung back onto the highway and pushed the accelerators to the floor. Eve's house a little before 7:30. It was funny. I thought I was okay until I reached for the door handle. And then my fingers seemed to go dead and my heart started going a mile a minute.
10: Harry, is that you?
7: That's me. Sorry I'm late, Eve.
10: Well, where in heaven's name have you been? Honestly, if you aren't the most aggravated... Harry Graham. What?
7: Huh?
10: Look at you. You look like you've been run through a threshing machine.
7: Yeah, I know. Let's go in and out. I'll clean up a little.
10: Well, what in the world happened?
7: I had a flat tire. I had to change it on the road.
10: Flat tire? Oh, fine. All right, wait right here. I'll get the whisk broom. Of all things to happen tonight.
7: All right. Happened. Lay off, will you?
10: Harry.
7: Oh, I'm sorry.
10: Well, don't just stand there. While I'm doing this, take your comb out and start combing your hair.
7: Took my comb out and turned toward the hall mirror. Funny. I didn't look any different than yesterday or the day before that. I was still Harry Graham. After he finished with me, we went back to the car. Get in.
10: I tell you what, You're so upset anyhow. Why don't you let me drive into town?
7: Okay, if you want to.
10: See, now, I turn left at the next block, don't I, for the Canyon Road?
7: Canyon Road?
10: Yes, we can save some time going that way.
7: No, no.
10: Huh?
7: No. No, I don't want to go to Canyon Road. I want you to go the regular way.
10: But we're going to be late.
7: Do what I tell you. I'll drive the car myself.
10: But, Harry, we always...
7: Do what I tell you, Eve.
10: All right. I'd have to bite my head off. What have you got against Canyon Road?
7: It's too dangerous at night.
10: Well, all I've got to say is that when they picked you for the safest driver of the year, Harry Graham, they really hit the jackpot.
7: We got to the high school auditorium just a couple of minutes late. But as it turned out, we weren't the only ones late. When we got to the main table, I saw that the chair next to mine was empty. Police Chief Blake, who was supposed to introduce me for my speech, hadn't showed up yet. Then when the dinner was ended, Chief Blake came through the door, and he looked awful. He went over to the chairman of the meeting and whispered something, pointing at me. And then he started for me, and I thought my heart would quit beating. I was looking for a way to escape, maybe when...
11: Hello, Harry.
7: Oh, hello, Chief. Hello.
11: Folks, please. I'm sorry I'm so late. I've just come from Canyon Road. Another terrible accident. Car went over the canyon. Four people killed and burned. We still haven't gotten them out of the wreckage. It looks like they were forced off the road. Another dirty hit-and-run case. My boys are up there now looking for traces of this other car. I don't have to tell you that we're going to keep on looking till we find out who it was. That's why I had one of my boys bring me back to town here to this meeting tonight. Because now it's even more important to let a fellow like our friend Harry Graham here know we appreciate his good work and wish to the saints there were more like him. Yes, after what I just saw on Canyon Road, I'm really proud of Harry Graham.
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4: Hap, this show hits with the zing of a set of Autolite resistor spark plugs. It gets me right between the optics.
5: Arno, I've been doing a little research.
4: Yes?
5: The frigid facts on faulty driving should dispel the optical illusions of any automobile driver foolish enough to relax his vigilance for one single moment. Every 30 seconds, a man, woman, or child is injured on our streets or highways. This year, 32,300 people are doomed to death.
4: By Cornelius Happ, I never stopped to realize.
5: You know, Harlow, it takes 10 seconds and 336 feet to stop a car traveling at 60 miles an hour. That's why brains are more important than brakes. Why the man behind the wheel should beware of the speed at which he's driving. Why safe and sane are synonymous words to drivers who value their fellows' lives as well as their own.
4: In other words, Hap, just because Autolite resistor spark plugs give your car more pep, don't try to use all of it, eh?
5: Exactly, Harlow. But there's more. The Good Samaritan is the gracious guy or gal who not only knows and keeps the rules of the road, but also keeps his temper in his head when some bungling Benny gives him the road hog treatment.
4: Yes, Hap, it's sad but true that one right way to wrong driving is to always demand your highway rights. Be sure to be safe.
5: Right, Harlow. And now let's get back to Suspense.
6: And now, Autolite brings back to our Hollywood soundstage Mr. James Cagney as Harry in No Escape. A tale well calculated to keep you in suspense.
7: I had to keep my eyes on the table. I couldn't even look at the chief as he stood there praising me. All I could see was that burning wreck at the foot of the cliff. And all I could hear was that awful horn blowing. I had to bite my lips to keep from screaming, I did it.
12: Harry. Harry.
7: What? Oh, what?
12: Up on your feet, son. We'd like to hear a few words from you.
7: Yeah. Look, chief, folks. I don't think anybody wants to listen to me tonight. Please, let's forget it.
5: No, Harry. Now more than ever, we should hear what a fellow like you has to say.
13: Come on, Harry. Say just a few words.
7: But listen.
10: Go on, Harry.
7: All right. I'm afraid I'm no great shakes as a speech maker. Just a lucky thing my girl's a good English teacher. I I don't believe we should honor a man for safe driving any more than we should honor him because he's never killed anyone with a gun. When a man gets behind the wheel of a car, he doesn't give up his responsibilities to his fellow men. No one can escape the responsibility of being his brother's keeper. And that goes for... That goes for... That...
10: Harry, what's
7: Listen
10: wrong?
7: Listen to me. How can I stand up here and read a speech after what Chief Blake just told us? No, I can't do it. I'm sorry. I can't do it.
11: I guess Harry's right after all, folks. I guess maybe we just better call the meeting off. I know I've got to get back to Canyon Road as soon as I can.
7: Come on, Eve. Come on. Let's get out of here.
10: All right, honey.
11: Oh, Harry.
7: Yeah, Chief?
11: You can do me a big favor. Huh? Fellow brought me down here. Had to beat it right back to the accident.
7: Oh, so?
11: I've got to get back there myself right away. Can you give me a lift?
7: I'd sure like to, Chief, but, well, I've got to get Eve home.
10: Well, you could take me home by the way of Canyon Road. We've gone that way before, honey.
7: But,
11: I'd be much obliged to you, Harry.
7: Well, you see, Chief...
10: Harry!
7: Okay, let's go.
11: It's too bad the meeting had to end like this. But I have a hunch you feel like I do, Harry. Like you can't sit still till you find the rat who killed those people. Well, I promise you this, Harry. Whoever he is, we'll get him.
7: Yeah, wasn't that one for the book? Less than 2 hours after my accident with the other car going over into the canyon, I was back on Canyon Road. Only this time with Eve sitting behind me and the chief of police in back.
11: Harry, you don't mind, could you step on it a little bit? I promise you I won't give you a ticket.
7: Okay, Chief.
10: Honey, push the lighter in, will you?
7: Lighter?
10: For my cigarette.
7: Oh, sure. This speed better, Chief?
11: Fine.
10: Harry hates this road. I wanted him to take it earlier tonight.
11: It's all right if you got good tires.
7: Oh, you don't have to worry about that. Had 4 brand new ones put on just last week. Oh, here's your light, Eve.
10: Huh? Oh, thanks.
7: Her voice didn't sound right. Her voice didn't sound right. And then I remembered. When I picked her up tonight, I told her the reason I was so messed up was that I'd had to change a tire. She was thinking about that now. I knew she was, trying to figure out why I'd lied to her. Nobody said anything after that. When we reached the part of the road just before it made the big bend, I started slowing down. I hope I got you here quick enough, Chief.
11: Yeah, you did fine.
10: Is this where it was?
7: Yeah, just around this bend.
11: Yeah, that's right.
10: But how did...
11: Huh?
10: Nothing.
7: Again, I'd said the wrong thing. What was the matter with me? How was I supposed to know that accident was around the bend? I was cutting my own throat, but now... Now I'd made the turn, and there was the red flag burning on the road, and a big crash truck at the edge of the canyon, and police cars blocking the highway.
11: Just pull over the side, Harry.
7: Okay.
11: Now, they're coming down there, Fraser.
14: Oh, hello, Chief. You're ready to start bringing them up soon.
7: That's a walkie-talkie he's working with?
11: Yeah. Keeps contact with the men down the canyon. Say, Harry, why don't you come along with me and really see how we work here?
7: Oh, thanks, but I've got to get Yvonne home. The school teacher's got to get up early. Isn't that right, baby?
10: Well, I don't mind waiting if you'd like to stay.
7: Huh?
11: Well, come along, Harry.
10: I don't mind waiting, Harry.
7: Now it was me against all of them. Oh, I was sick about that car down there in the canyon, those 4 bodies inside. But, well, nothing could change that now. And I was fighting for my own life. And they wouldn't break me down. I stood with my foot on the bumper and Chief Blake leaning against the fender of my car while his boys gave him their reports about the hit-and-run car. And it didn't bother me a bit. Oh. 2 of them told about the plaster cast they made of a tire mark they found on the road. Does it help you any, Chief?
11: Not much, Harry. New tire. A lot of people have new tires. You, for instance.
7: And I kicked my new front tire for them, kicked it hard. They brought over an old fellow in white overalls. The guy in the service station where I'd almost turned in to report the accident. The chief asked him if he thought the car he'd seen was a hit and run.
15: It must have been, just about that time, you know. And the way this fellow skedoodled away for no reason at all. I don't know what kind of a car it was, though. A black sedan, I'd say.
7: Like this one, maybe?
15: Well, might be. Might be that. But it's too dark to be sure.
7: Well, first thing tomorrow, I'm going to get myself a green convertible. And everybody got a good laugh out of that. But I would have to be careful. Mustn't go too far. It was me against all of them. And I felt the kind of excitement that a guy might get from walking a tightrope. Thinking back now, sure seems screwy, but that's how I felt. And maybe that is the worst thing that happens to a guy in my spot. The way it turns you into a wild animal against the world.
14: Chief Blake.
11: Hey, yeah, Charlie.
7: It was the fellow with the walkie-talkie over near the crash truck.
14: We're ready to start bringing up the bodies.
11: Okay. Come on, Harry. Let's go over.
7: Something flopped coldly in my stomach. And then lay still. This was the test. If they didn't break me down now, they could never do it, never in a million years. All the people who'd come up from the town started gathering around the crash truck. I wanted to run and never stop running. But I didn't move. And just then, first body swung into view. And you could hear everyone in the crowd suck in his breath. And I bit down hard on my lip till I tasted blood. A brown blanket wrapped neatly around something. And then the bundle rested on the ground. And everyone seemed to edge away from it like it could hurt them. And the cable went down into the valley again. And then there was a second bundle. And then there was a third, and then a fourth. And over like a drum beat, like a prayer, I told myself they wouldn't break me down. And then someone pushed forward from the crowd. Joe Mandel, the little tailor. He seemed shy and embarrassed, as though he had no business being here.
16: Chief Blake.
11: Huh? Oh, yeah, Joe.
16: My boy, Philip. He didn't come home for supper tonight, and I...
11: You want to look?
16: Well, you know how a woman is. Rose will feel better if I tell her, okay, I looked, and it wasn't... Well, you know.
11: All right, Joe. Doesn't hurt none.
16: Thank you. No. I better go back to my Rose.
11: Sorry, Joe. Wait a minute.
16: Yes?
11: Do you know who Phil was going to be with tonight?
16: His best friend was Mike Roebuck. They were always together. The Goldust twins, everybody called them.
11: Thanks, Joe.
16: Excuse me, Chief. I must go to Rose now.
11: Fraser!
14: Yes, Chief.
11: Get back to town. Go over the Roebucks. Don't tell them anything is wrong. Just see if Mike's home.
17: Okay.
7: Couldn't take anymore. I started back for the car. My legs felt like they weighed a ton. I heard a sudden movement in the crowd behind me.
18: Oh, no! Oh, my baby! My baby!
7: They wouldn't break me down. They wouldn't break me down. I opened the car door. And Eve was there. I'd almost forgotten her. And I was sure she knew the truth.
10: They brought up all four?
7: Yeah.
10: Harry...
7: I don't want to hear anything now. I'm taking you home.
10: Wait, Harry.
7: Listen, I'm telling you.
10: Kiss me, Harry.
7: What?
10: Hold me and kiss me. I'm such a stupid fool. Hold me.
7: All right. Now stop it. Stop it.
10: Harry, if you knew what's been going through my mind.
7: Okay. Stop it.
10: Just a fool, a stupid fool. And then when I saw you come back to the car, the look on your face... Oh, Harry, how could I have ever thought...
7: All right. Now, we'll talk about it later.
10: I'll never talk about it again. Never, Harry.

0: So, it was all over with. I was going to be okay. God, I wasn't proud. I felt rotten and sick. And now that it was all over, the strength ran out of me like water running out of a glass. But what good would it have been to crucify myself? It wouldn't have changed anything. I wasn't a bad guy. It could have happened to anybody. And now I was going to be able to take care of my own. Eve and my kid brother Teddy. Was that a bad guy? A fellow who wanted to do right for his family? I started the car. I put in gear and then looking at me through the windows was Chief Blake, signaling me to wait. I turned the key off. Well, whatever it was, I was very tired.
1: Come on out, Harry.
0: But I've got to get Eve home.
1: Come on out of the car.
0: But...
1: Harry, do like I tell you. Come with me.
0: What do you want?
1: Come with me. You drove up here tonight. I didn't think it would end like this.
0: You know about it?
1: You, of all people, Harry.
0: Listen, you've got to believe me.
1: It shouldn't have happened to a fella like you.
0: You've got to hear my side.
1: Right here, Harry.
0: Huh? What? What do you...
1: Take a look at this fourth body.
0: Why should I?
1: Pull the blanket back, Harry.
0: Oh, no. No. Daddy. Daddy!

So, that's it. The whole works. I don't care what you heard or read in the papers. That's the story, just like it happened. No bunk. And thinking back, I guess I kind of hit the nail on the head in that speech that I made that night. You know, that part about no man can ever escape the responsibility of being his brother's keeper.

0: Thank you, James Cagney, for a magnificent performance. Mr. Cagney will return in just a moment.
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0: And now here again is Mr. James Cagney.
4: It's always a pleasure to appear on Suspense, but I was especially pleased when Tony Leader asked me to do tonight's story. That's because I feel strongly about the kind of thing that happened to Harry Graham. I believe that any person who gets behind the wheel of a car assumes a great responsibility to himself, to his family, to his fellow men. That one moment of carelessness or recklessness or drunkenness can mean a lifetime of pain and misery for someone, and it might be you or me. Yes, when you're driving an automobile, we are our brother's keeper. Over the holiday season and all the time, drive carefully. 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
1: James Cagney is now appearing in the photoplay of William Saroyan's prize stage hit, The Time of Your Life. Copies of tonight's suspense play, No Escape, by Larry Marcus, will be available for educational use by groups interested in highway safety. 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Music was composed by Lucian Morawek and conducted by Lud Gluskin. The entire production was under the direction of Anton M. Leader. In the coming weeks, Suspense will present such stars as Ronald Coleman, Robert Montgomery, Dana Andrews, and Frank Sinatra. 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

0: This is Robert Montgomery. I have a new assignment, and I'm very happy about it. During these 60 minutes each Saturday, I'm to be acting spokesman for one of radio's really great entertainments, a program which is a prime favorite with all of us. You have come to know its opening music as the curtain raiser for radio's outstanding theater of thrills. You know it as a show which each week, for 5 years, has brought you first-class story material and exciting performances. You have come to recognize throughout the unique touch of our unique producer, my friend, Bill Speer. All of which can be said in one word.
1: Suspense! An hour of suspense now. A full 60 minutes on Saturday night. And with the distinguished actor-director Robert Montgomery as your host. Tonight, Mr. Montgomery also appears as star in The Black Curtain, a suspense play produced, edited, and directed by William Speer.
0: I don't have very much to say in the prologue department tonight. That's because at this premiere of the full-hour show, we're anxious to ring up our curtain, our black curtain, if you will, without unnecessary delay. Also, because tonight, I am appearing as an actor. The idea on most Saturday evenings is for me to make you welcome and chat about things you and I are mutually interested in. Crime, mostly. And the various types of criminal achievement, real and fictional. And the persons, actual and invented, who have committed those crimes and gotten themselves into those predicaments. And the people who have written about it and have compounded the particular brew of mystery and dangerous adventure which we serve up to you in the name of suspense. But tonight I am appearing for a good many of our 60 minutes as a man named Frank Townsend. Townsend will tell you his really amazing story in his own words. And so I think you will hear quite enough from him without hearing more from Robert Montgomery. And so if our producer, Bill Speer, is ready, we will ring up our curtain.
1: Now, with The Black Curtain from the novel by Cornell Woolrich and with the performance of Robert Montgomery, we hope once again to keep you in suspense.
0: A man is born, he lives out his little life, and he dies. That's the one real break, I guess, that every man can count on. The one thing nobody can take away from him. To be born just once, and to die just once. Every man, that is, except Frank Townsend. Born with no strikes on him, died with two strikes on him, and then was born again with three strikes on him. Pushed back into life that day on that street. My head was pounding like the percussion instruments beating out the anvil chorus. I could hear all the noise and the people milling around. At first, everything was a jumble, sight and sound. Tall buildings, high sky, low faces, spinning and weaving, and bells exploding.
2: All right, get moving now. Let the doc through.
3: Oh, I seen it, officer. I seen it. He was running fast. The whammo clunk. He's growing like an onion with his head down and his feet up.
2: All right. Break it up. I'll break it up.
0: Oh, my head.
4: Take it easy now, brother. Just lie still.
0: Who? What are... See now.
4: I'm the doctor. Just lie still. I'll take it easy.
3: Copper! Copper! His wallet fell out of his pocket. A guy grabbed it and he ran.
2: All right. Come on. Get back. I'll give him a little air. Get back.
0: I'm okay, Doc. I just feel a little...
4: Sure. Here. Now, let me help you up. See if you can stand.
0: Thanks.
5: I guess I can talk to him now, eh, Doc?
4: Just a nasty bump on his head. He'll be okay. Huh. Here, let me brush your coat off.
0: Thanks, Doc. My coat. Why am I wearing an overcoat?
5: Just for my report, mister. What's your name and address, huh?
0: Townsend. Frank Townsend, 820 Rutherford Street.
4: A cigarette, you're still a little woozy. You know.
0: No, thanks, I don't smoke.
4: Well, look, take a couple of aspirin tonight.
2: All right, come on, just turn.
3: Hey, here's your hat, mister.
0: Thanks, kid.
5: We'll see what we can do about the guy that snatched your wallet.
6: Here's your cigar case.
0: Yes, but I haven't got it.
5: Well, good luck, mister. I'm going to turn in my report.
0: Cigar case? I don't smoke.
3: Oh, it just fell out of your pocket when we lifted you.
0: Yeah, but look at the initials on it. D.N.
3: Yeah, same initials like in your hat, see? D.N.
4: Oh,
0: Yeah, but that isn't my hat.
3: Oh, you got a nasty crack on the noggin, mister, and, well...
0: Wait a minute. I'm trying to think. Where is this?
3: Where is what?
0: This. This street.
3: This? This is Tillery Street.
0: Tillery? What am I doing on Tillery Street?
3: Hey, look, buddy, you sure you're okay?
0: Well, what happened to me?
3: Well, you were running. Very dangerous running on this ice. Well, you slipped, hit your head, and was out for about 20 minutes.
0: Ice?
3: After that blizzard we had last night, did you expect Mayflowers?
0: Blizzard? In July?
3: July? Oh, listen, buddy, I got a flash for you. This is December, 1 week before Christmas, 1944.
0: 1940?
3: Oh, don't take it so hard. We all get older. You better get home and get a fast 40 winks. You'll need it.
0: 1944. December 1944. But the last I could remember was July 1941. 3 years. Gone. Just gone. A black curtain. The black curtain of amnesia comes down over your mind out of nowhere. That black curtain had been dropped over my eyes for 3 years. Where had I been? Who had I been? Not Frank Townsend. Someone else. D.N. Someone whose initials were D.N. I walked along Tillery Street thinking about it. Those 3 years, I could have been married, had a family, or could have been a thief, or... No, it was insane. 20 minutes ago, I left the little office where Johnny and I have our advertising business. I was on my way to speak to a client. 20 minutes ago, I told Johnny that... But that was July 1941. There was no snow, no ice, no initials, D.N. I must see Johnny. He'd know. He'd tell me. I stopped dead. I don't know why. Something made me turn my head. And that's when I first saw him. Gray eyes. He'd been talking to the cop who took my name. He looked after me as I turned my head. He started for me. I found myself backing away. Something about him screamed trouble. He quickened his step.
6: You! Thompson! Stop!
0: The sound of his voice sent terror roaring into my skull. I ran. He lunged after me. I saw him come as I rounded the corner, and in his hand he held a gun. He raised it. I ducked my head and ran for my life, for the second life that I'd been born into. It was the ice that saved me. I flew across it, my toes barely touching its treacherous surface. But Gray Eyes slipped, spun through the air, gun flying from his fingers. By the time his heavy body had thudded to the ground, I'd hurled myself down the subway steps, walked, vaulted the turnstile, cheated the steel edge of the subway door as the train pulled out of the station. And for 2 hours, I rode the rails under the city. And for 2 hours, my stomach was gripped by terror. Dusk. And a new snowfall had settled over the city. I entered the sleek lobby of the Greystone building on 34th Street, where Johnny and I had our office. In a few minutes, I'd be sitting across the desk from Johnny, a good bottle between us, and then everything would be all right. Johnny would know what to do. He always knew, ever since we'd been in school together. He'd know how to find out who I'd been, what the initials DN meant, why Gray Eyes tried to kill me. An elevator door slid open, and I stepped into the cage.
7: Floor, please.
0: 10.
7: Pass, please.
0: What?
7: Your pass. I gotta see it.
0: What pass?
7: To go up to the 10th floor.
0: Pass to... But I don't understand. My office is up there.
7: Look, buddy, all I do is run this elevator, not the country.
0: Yes, but
7: save it, save it. Guard!
0: 2 men came from the rear of the lobby. They were big men. They wore uniforms, the blue trousers tucked into brown puttees, their thumbs tucked into heavy belts that supported heavy guns and heavy clubs. White armbands read SP. They eyed me with suspicion.
8: Now, what's the trouble, mate?
7: 10th floor, no pass.
8: What's your business on the 10th floor, sir?
0: Advertising. I mean, my office is there, and I...
8: You're sure you're in the right building?
0: Well, I... Isn't this the Greystone building?
8: You can't have no office in this building higher than the fifth floor.
0: But I tell you, we're my partner and me. We're on the...
8: Nobody's on the 10th floor but the Navy.
0: The Navy?
8: All the way from the 6th to the roof.
0: Why?
8: You kidding, sir?
7: Ain't you heard there's a war on?
0: War?
8: Look, mister, if this is supposed to be funny, you're in the wrong department. What's your name?
0: Look, will you help me, please? My name is Townsend. I have an office here on the 10th floor advertising Townsend and Gale.
7: Oh, yeah. Townsend and Gale. Well, that folded when the Navy took over.
0: Where's Johnny Gale?
7: He joined the Navy.
0: Where can I find him?
7: Oh, it'll be tough finding, mister. He was buried last month on Okinawa.
0: Johnny, dead. Buried on Okinawa. The name meant nothing to me. Only that at Okinawa was buried my strongest link to my past. One slender thread leading back through the years remained. The apartment on Rutherford Street. I started to draw it in

0: Mrs. Hudson.
1: Why, Mr. Townsend.
0: I guess I startled you.
1: Why, no. No, not at all. I was expecting... I mean, I thought
0: that
1: you...
0: Yeah, it's been a long time.
1: Not at all. I mean, I knew you'd come back, and... Well, your apartment is just where you left it.
0: You kept the apartment for me, huh?
1: After all, Mr. Townsend, you are my favorite tenant, and... come in. Come in.
0: Thank you.
1: You just go right on up, Mr. Townsend.
0: Aren't you going to ask me what happened to me?
1: Hi. You look very well, Mr. Townsend. I'm glad you're back. And...
0: Yes. Yes, I'm glad I'm... Thank you, Mrs. Hudson. I started up the stairs. The same stairs, the same creaks, the same loose board halfway up. Everything the same, but everything unreal. Mrs. Hudson, unreal. I sensed her eyes following me up the stairs. I stopped, turned, looked down. She stared up at me, mouth slightly open. And for a long, long moment, neither of us spoke.
1: Yes, Mr. Townsend?
0: Mrs. Hudson.
1: Yes, Mr. Townsend.
0: Well, it's nothing, but you used to call me Frank.

0: Come all the way in, son.
1: He was sitting in the large chair by the window. In his left hand, he held a half-smoked cigar. It was pointed at the ceiling. In his right hand, he held a gun. It was pointed at me. It was Gray Eyes.
0: Tillery Street. Just couldn't stay away from there, could you? Well, never fails.
2: What do you want? There's some mistake.
0: Given that harness bull the phony name but the right address. Very unbright.
2: Listen, my name is Townsend, Frank Townsend.
0: So, all right, so we'll bury you under that name. What difference does it make?
2: Bury me? But why? Why? What have I done?
0: Suppose you tell me. Maybe you can make it sound better.
2: If I have to die, all right, I'll die. But I've got a right to know why, haven't I? Tell me what I've done. What am I dying
3: Stand
2: for?
3: Stand still.
0: Now just give me one more excuse, son, and I'll kill you right here and right now. Yeah, that's better. Now just settle back and relax. Now sit down over there. Lean back against the chair. All the way. Now put your hands on your head. And son, just pray that you don't get an itchy nose, because if you even start to scratch it, it'll be the last itch you'll ever feel. Now, while we're waiting for the boys, we'll just sit and chat, nice and friendly-like. Anything special you'd like to talk about? No? Okay, maybe I can suggest something. Maybe you'll find the loot an interesting topic of conversation. Sounds promising. The loot. What'd you do with it?
1: I sat with my hands clasped to my head. I didn't dare move. He had the safety catch off. And I knew he'd send a bullet through my head without a second thought.
0: That why you took the chance of going back to Tillery Street? Maybe the doll crossed you up, huh? Sure, you waited all week and she never showed. Maybe she'd
1: Nothing,
0: like it.
1: Nothing, he said, made any sense to me.
0: It to you right here.
1: All I knew was that he expected others
0: He's
1: to arrive
0: clear.
1: And they would take me.
0: With everything.
1: Where? Gray
0: Maybe
1: Eyes went on and on, his voice droning, until I no longer
0: you
1: cared what happened to
0: things.
1: Me. Or why.
0: It's good for your nerves.
1: I think I was beginning to nod.
0: It's not only good
1: when
0: for
1: from
0: your
1: the
0: nerves,
1: corner of my eye,
0: good for your education.
1: I saw the door open slightly. I
0: yeah.
1: didn't stir.
0: You
1: Gray Eyes droned on.
0: Think you'll make it.
1: A man was standing in the doorway behind him.
0: Take the
1: a
0: belt.
1: Small man with small hands.
0: We're from Mexico.
1: And he held a small finger up to his lips.
0: But
1: his small feet
0: so
1: made quick,
0: time.
1: Noiseless steps. He stopped silently behind
0: so
1: the chair in which
0: time.
1: Gray Eyes was sitting. Then he raised
0: you know,
1: a small
0: it
1: gun
0: may take
1: and his small
0: time,
1: fist.
0: But we're...
1: Gray Eyes emitted a small gasp and fell forward at my feet. I stared down at him stupidly. The small man chuckled.
4: Yeah, I am so small, and yet I have so much strength. It is revolting.
2: You. I think you killed him.
4: Perhaps. So, you did not expect to see me, no?
2: No.
4: My friend, I did not observe you all these years for nothing. When the deed was done, I knew that your romantic American soul would eventually betray you. Yes, and so I said to myself, Dangler, I said, you must go to Tillery Street. Endure the cold and the wind, but watch, watch, watch, and be patient while you watch. Yes, this I did. And you see, my patience was rewarded.
2: Dangler?
4: Yes, my friend.
2: Tell me, how bad are things?
4: My friend, I will tell you this. The situation for you is desperate, but not serious. I will guarantee safe conduct for you over the border to Mexico. But you must insist that I accept and press upon me when I refuse. A fair share of the money.
2: The money?
4: Precisely. Now, what would be fair? Well, in view of the difficult situation, we should share equally. Yes. 1,000 for me, 1,000 for you. And then you will give me the balance of 8,000 for expenses. Yes, for expenses.
2: Give you 9,000.
4: A truly fair and honorable distribution. Especially, my friend, when you consider that the 9,000 you give me is an item which is completely deductible. Yes, deductible from your income tax.
1: I see. And suppose I refuse your offer?
4: How can you refuse? Didn't I save your life by assaulting this thug from behind? And didn't I have the good sense to snatch your wallet when you so stupidly fell in the street? Yes. See? Here it is. It was I who took it before the police could examine it.
1: You have the... Let me see it.
4: Yeah, you may have it.
1: Here, wait. What? Where's my cards, my identification?
4: Where's his identification, he asks. I told you you were stupid. Would I dare walk about with your identification cards upon my person? Idiot! I begin to feel it is not safe to deal with you.
1: All right. I'll play ball.
4: I begin to feel you have a little good sense. Now, where is the money?
1: You think I carry it with me?
4: Well, with a man like you, who knows? Very well, you must arrange to get it. I will be waiting for you at my office. Do not come there. Call me. Then we will contrive to meet. Is that clear?
1: Yes.
4: Good. Now, I shake your hand and wish you well. If you succeed in going out once more into Tillery Street and coming out safely with the money, I will be waiting for you. And if you do not come out, I will make a small novena for you. Hey, goodbye, my friend. Goodbye.
1: I shut off all process of thought and feeling. Reason was useless in an irrational world. Feeling dangerous in a dangerous one. I moved like an automaton, moving now from A to B, from B to C, from Rutherford Street to Tillery. Gray Eyes and Dangler. Both had made Tillery Street their point of arrival and departure, and the point of my rebirth. I took the chance that might rent the black curtain and let in the sun, or rent my heart and let out my life. I returned to Tillery Street.

0: Yes?
1: Good evening.
0: What can I do? Oh, hello, hello. How are you?
1: You know me.
0: Oh, why shouldn't I know you? I couldn't see you under that head at first. What can I do for you?
1: Have you got an evening paper that I could look at?
0: No, I'm sorry. I never read them. Too much trouble in the world these days, anyhow. Have you been? You haven't been around in 2 or 3 weeks.
1: Yes, well, I've been busy. Look, Pop, I made a bet with a guy that even though you see so many customers, you'd walk right up and give me my full name.
0: Oh, I'm sorry, I don't know it. I don't think I ever heard your name.
1: Oh.
0: But I know your girl.
1: My girl? My girl? Oh, you do? Well.
0: Yes.
1: Now, maybe I can still win my bet, huh?
0: Of course. Ruth. Ruth. She lives right across the street. The Tillery Apartments.
1: Well, that's right. Ruth. Ah. But now, what apartment?
0: Apartment 3C, of course. Don't I take the sandwiches up there every night?
1: 3C. Yes. Yeah, well, thanks.
0: Will you win your bet, mister?
1: What? Oh, yes, I think I will.
0: What's your name so I'll know it next time?
1: I'll tell you tomorrow.
0: So long.
1: So long, Pop. I'll be seeing.
0: What's the matter? You dropped something?
1: Nothing. Nothing. I just tying my shoe. I'd just been going to walk out when I saw him standing across the street. A man built like Gray Eyes, dressed like him. And I knew he was looking for me. I ducked down behind the store window and watched him. He looked over in my direction and then up and down the street, lit a cigarette, and then strolled down to the corner. The minute he disappeared, I yanked the door open, dashed out, and ran across to the Tillery Apartments and went in.

0: Who is it?
1: Ruth?
0: Yes?
1: It's me.
2: Dan? Oh, Danny! What? Get in here. Oh, darling, it's really you. I thought...
1: Hello, Ruth.
2: Oh, Danny, why did you come here? He's been around twice a day. He may be in the neighborhood right now, for all you know.
1: Who?
2: Who? Well, Slattery, of course.
1: Has he got gray eyes?
2: What? Yeah, did you ever see a detective that didn't?
1: Sure, I bet.
2: Danny, what's the matter with you? You're acting so strangely.
1: I just wanted to look at you.
2: You seem so different, so far away. You haven't kissed me.
1: Well, that's easily fixed.
2: Oh, darling, where have you been?
1: All around. Missed me?
2: You know I did. Oh, Danny, do you think we could get away tonight? I've got some money saved up. We could go to Mexico or South America. We could get married. Mr. and Mrs. Daniel Nearing, tour the world.
1: Daniel Nearing?

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1: Oh, I know. Boy, oh boy. Or barely awake. Paddle to the metal. Oh, man. I should do this for a living.
0: It feels good to be Boatu. It feels good to Geico.
2: It was a rat. Oh, the whole Dietrich bunch are mean, rotten, the whole family.
3: Yeah. That's right.
2: I'll accept the old man.
3: Oh, the old man. Yeah, I sort of liked him, didn't I?
2: He loves you too, Danny. I think he wished you'd been his son. Poor old man. He's the only reason I've stuck around out there this long.
3: How are things out there?
2: How could you expect them to be?
3: Not very pleasant, huh?
2: Oh, it's been great. Just great. With the questioning and keeping after me, and me sick to my stomach with worry for you. Not knowing where you were, if you were alive or dead. Oh, Danny, Danny, it's been horrible. But you're back with me, and that's all that matters. I just want to forget everything. The Dietrichs, New Jericho.
3: New Jericho, huh?
2: Everything that happened.
3: Like what?
2: Oh, darling, please, let's not talk about it. We're the important thing now. I must know what's going to become of you. Because whatever it is, means me, too.
3: I don't know, Ruth. I don't know. I saw Dengler today.
2: Franklin's lawyer?
3: Yeah.
2: Where?
3: He passed me on the street.
2: Did he see you?
3: No.
2: Are you sure he didn't? Are you sure, darling?
3: He didn't speak to me.
2: Well, you know how clever he is. He just let you go by and follow you.
3: Why? Why wouldn't he talk to me if he saw me?
2: Well, he figures you're dangerous, darling. It wouldn't be safe for him to try it alone.
3: Why am I dangerous?
2: Well, whether it's true or not, darling, doesn't matter. It's what he believes that counts. And he believes like the rest of them. You know that.
3: Yes. Yes, I guess I do.
2: Danny, look at me. Oh, my dear. Your poor, tired eyes. Your face so strained. You need a shave, too. When did you sleep last?
3: Sleep? I hadn't thought about it. I don't remember. That you can believe, Angel. I don't remember when I slept last.
2: Danny, we must wait until the moon is down, and we'll try to leave then. But now I want you to go in there and have a hot shower and a shave and then sleep for a while. You must, darling. You can't go on like this.
3: I found my way to the bath without making a blunder, and the warm water felt good. I stood under the shower for a long, long time. It would have been pleasant to stand out the rest of my life just that way, under that soothing spray. In the medicine cabinet, I found a safety razor, shaving cream. I usually have trouble with a new razor. It takes me time to grow accustomed to it. But this one felt just fine. I slipped into my shirt and trousers and found my way to the bedroom. On a small tray near the bed, Ruth had placed a hot glass of milk and some toast. I was hungry. I ate. I slid between the sheets and they caressed my body with a gentleness that I hadn't known since childhood.
2: Everything all right, darling?
3: Right now,
2: Here, let me tuck you in and open the window. The air's good for you. I'll leave the shade up. Don't turn the light on.
3: Dark feels warm and friendly.
2: Cigarette before you doze off?
3: No, thanks. I don't smoke. Sure.
2: I like your eyes by matchlight, darling. They shine. No, don't blow it out. Let me. I'll make a wish. There.
3: What was your wish?
2: To be with you forever. Just to be with you like this. Feeling your dear face, your chin, your jaw. Closing my eyes and still knowing you're here near me. This is all I want out of life. I wouldn't change places with any woman who knows and is sure she has her man forever. No.

0: might come at any minute to take him from. You're all I want, Danny. Forever. Now and forever. Because for us, darling, forever is now.
1: Then I slept. And yet I didn't sleep. The dream held more reality than the bed I was in. The dream held no distortions, no goblin shapes, no complete persons at all. Nothing in it but a pair of feet and a patch of pavement just large enough to contain them. They kept moving forward toward me, towards my eyes, and the pavement kept slipping past beneath them like a treadmill going the other way. It was as though I were moving backwards, away from the feet, and they kept moving toward me, coming toward me, toes pointed straight at me, remorseless and inevitable. That simple pair of black shod feet, never at a run, always at the same, even, implacable, persistent walk. The cushioned thud of their incessant fall on the pavement, the rhythm of the walk. Pat, pat. Pat, pat. Pat, pat. The echoing night sound when streets are still with someone coming towards you in the distance. It was as though the feet knew they needn't hurry, for nothing, no one could escape them. And then slowly they began to gain on me, closer and closer to my eyes. There was no escape. To turn aside and let them go by was impossible. The crevice between the sole and the pavement opening and closing like a hungry mouth, grazing, threatening to trap and crush and trample me. And that's when I gasped from air and jumped from the bed. Sweat poured down my legs and back. I was stifling. The darkness in the room lay over my head like a blanket. It seemed to shut out the air. Still gripped by the terror of the dream, I threw on the light, leaned out of the window, and sucked in huge gulps of cold, clean air.
2: Danny! Huh? Danny, got away from that window!
1: Ruth, I just saw. He's down there. That man, like gray eyes.
2: Put out the light!
1: I must see if... He's standing in front of the hydrant. He's coming in here, in the building.
2: Did he see you?
1: Ruth, I need... Will you help me?
2: What are you going to do?
1: Go down and face it. I can't stand it.
2: No, no, no, you can't.
1: It's better than waiting for it here
2: like this. No, darling, no, no. You haven't got a chance. They'll send you to the chair.
1: The chair?
2: Well, what did you think happens to a man when he's guilty of murder?
1: Murder? Ruth, listen to me. I'm not a murderer. If the whole world says I committed murder, I say I didn't. The me that's in me says I didn't.
2: I never said you were, Danny. I always said you didn't do it. But they found the body and they... Oh, if only you hadn't run away.
1: So that's it.
2: You shouldn't have, darling. Why did you come here, Danny? Why? Why?
1: Ruth, quick. We've got to get out of here. How about the fire escape, the shaft, the dumbwaiter?
2: The dumbwaiter? Oh,
1: lock
2: here.
1: That kitchen door. I'll stand on top and work the ropes.
2: I don't think it can hold us both.
1: It's got to. Can you hear me?
2: Yes, yes. Oh, Danny. Danny, what do we do?
1: We're going back there to New Jericho.
2: To Jericho? Oh, no, Danny, don't. Please. For me, don't do it.
1: I've got to. I've got to find out. We're going together.
2: No. No, Danny. No, I've got the money. We can get out of here.
1: Stop it.
2: No, Danny. You're hurting me.
1: From here on in, we're sticking together. You're going to take me back there. Back where it happened.
2: All right, darling, all right. It's crazy, but... I'll go wherever you go. I can't lose you again.
3: 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Tonight's study in Suspense.
4: In just a moment, we will return with Act Two of The Black Curtain. 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

Now we bring back to our Hollywood soundstage Robert Montgomery as Frank Townsend, alias Danny Nearing, and Doreen Tuttle as Ruth Dillon in Act Two of The Black Curtain, a play well calculated to keep you in suspense.

0: On the train, Ruth and I said very little to each other. While I'd hid in the phone booth at the Penn Station, she'd bought us a couple of cheap raincoats. And I sat hunched up in mine, thinking, yet not daring to think. Ruth had brought along the newspaper clippings. I read them for the 20th time. They all read alike. Dietrich Slayer sought. Secretary wanted in brutal slaying at suburban estate. Police are pressing the search for Daniel Nearing, secretary in the employ of the late John Dietrich, 58, member of a well-known local family who was shot and killed in the drawing room of his New Jericho estate on the morning of December 15th. The wall safe was robbed of $10,000. Nearing disappeared December 15th, on the morning of which date he is known to have had a bitter quarrel with the deceased. This last was attested to at the inquest by Ada and Franklin Dietrich, widow and brother of the murdered man. I had all the facts now. Wanted for murder. And yet everything that was in me told me that no matter who I had been, however many memories I had lost, that I was no killer, that I just couldn't have...
1: New Jericho!
0: I had to get into the Dietrich house and stand again in that room where it all had happened. Maybe something would come back to me. Maybe there would be...
1: New Jericho!

0: I'm so frightened. What if someone here at the station should see you?
1: That would be fatal.
0: Oh, darling, let's just go away. Let's go. Danny, be careful. It's the station master. He knows you.
1: He's coming this way.
0: Quick, behind this post. Now, don't move.
2: Evening, Miss Dillon.
0: Oh, good evening, Mr. April.
2: Hey, thought I saw somebody get off with you.
0: Oh, yes, just some man. He went to the cab stand.
2: Oh, stranger.
0: Ooh, it's cold.
2: Bad night. Trains lead all up and down the line.
0: Well, this time of year, you know.
2: Gotta expect it, as the fellow says. Just going home, Miss Dillon. Pretty shivery. Give you a lift out to Dietrich House.
0: No, thank you. They're sending the station wagon for me.
2: Nasty night to wait.
0: Oh, I don't mind. Really, I don't.
2: See where that Nurin fella, or Townsend, or whatever he calls himself now.
0: Townsend?
2: He was hiding out in the city on Rutherford Street under the name Townsend. City detective caught up with him, and this Nurin, he fractured his skull.
0: Oh.
2: Yeah, bad actor, that fella. Always thought so. Well, detective's in the hospital. Don't expect him to live, says here in the paper. City police have orders to shoot to kill.
0: Oh, no.
2: Shoot to kill. Only thing to do with a mad dog, shoot to kill. Hey there. You all right, Miss Dillon?
0: Oh, yes. I'm just feeling... I'm all right.
2: Well, are you sure you don't want me to...
0: No, I'm fine, Mr. April. I'm fine. You go ahead. I'll wait for the Dietrichs in the station.
2: Well, shoot yourself, I always say. Good night, Miss Dillon. Merry Christmas!
0: Good night, Mr. April. Danny. All right, Danny.
1: Listen, Ruth. What he said just now, I didn't attack that detective.
0: It doesn't matter, darling. It doesn't matter.
1: It does matter. It matters more than anything else in the whole world, because now I'm a mad killer and I didn't attack or kill anyone. Not anyone. It was Dengler. He hit that detective with...
0: Oh, Danny, who would believe you? Franklin's lawyer, a man weighing less than...
1: You've got to believe me. If you don't believe me about this, then you must believe that I killed Dietrich, too.
0: All I know is that I love him. Quick! Oh, in the bushes!

0: you see them?
1: Who was it?
0: It was Aiden Franklin, the station wagon.
1: Then the house will be safe for us. There's no one there.
0: No, no one for a while. Except the old man.
1: Maybe he's out, too.
0: Oh, Denny, that's a cruel joke. You know how he feels about you.
1: Yes, but it seems that everything I say is a cruel joke, whether I know it or not.

0: Open the door, Ruth. Hurry. I've got to see the inside. That room, the place where it happened.
1: It's wrong, Danny. It's wrong. I'm telling you, you're crazy. They'll find you.
0: Open the door, Ruth, quick. All right, now. Let's have a look at the room.
1: Please, Danny, please. Don't talk about it.
0: So this is where I'm supposed to have murdered John Dietrich.
1: Danny, please.
0: Where was it? Show me exactly where it was, Ruth. I've got to know.
1: It was there. Right there. He was standing by the grandfather's clock. Are you going crazy, Danny? If they get you, you'll hang.
0: The clock. You still believe me, don't you, Ruth?
1: I believe you, Danny, but I'm scared. And I love you.
0: Ruth. What's that? Listen.
1: That's only the old man. He's asleep in that room off there. Don't go in there, Danny. Don't, please. You'll wake him.
0: I want to see him.
1: Don't, Danny. He can't help you.
0: Turn on the light. I want to see him. I looked at him, lying there. The old man. The old man who was supposed to love me like a son. The old man who breathed and ate and suffered, but did not live. Inert, shaped in the likeness of a human form that might have been molded out of pink dough. Cheeks sunken, limbs withered, sucking air greedily through lips that were distorted. Oh, the old man stared up at me from his bed. Every nerve, every muscle in his body were paralyzed. He could neither talk nor move. He was doomed to endless days of seeing and hearing, filled with the secrets of others, secrets he was forced to carry to the grave with him. And this was the old man on whom I had planned my last hopes.
1: There, you woke him. It's me, Mr. Dietrich. Ruth. This is Danny. You remember Danny, don't you?
0: Hello, Mr. Dietrich.
1: See how his eyes are shining.
0: Yeah. Was he here when it happened?
1: You know that, Danny. Why do you ask such funny questions? He's been in bed here for 5 years.
0: That mirror. On the wall there. The clock. Look, you can see the grandfather's clock in the other room.
1: What are you getting at, Danny?
0: He could see it. The old man could see the murder through the mirror. If he could only talk.
1: But he can't talk. You scare me, Danny.
0: He saw the man who killed John Dietrich. Look, he understands what I'm saying. He's blinking his eyes.
1: Oh, stop torturing him, Danny. Can't you see what you're doing to him?
0: He's trying to say something. Look, his eyes are blinking. He's going to help me. Go outside and watch, Ruth. Go on.
1: I'll watch out at the entranceway. Be careful, Danny. They'll be back any minute.
0: Leave me alone with him.
1: I'll call if I hear them coming.
0: Yeah. Look, now, Mr. Dietrich, don't be afraid. I'm going to ask you a question, and you're going to answer me. Are you going to tell me something about the murder? Now, blink your eyes. Blink twice if you are. That's it. That's it. Once, twice. That's good. Did you see it happen? Here, in your mirror? Blink once if the answer is no, twice if the answer is yes. Once. Twice. You did, huh? You saw it. Now, then, is the murderer in this house?
1: Danny, they're coming. Franklin and Ada. Get out of here. Hide! Run, Danny. Run, run!
0: The murderer in this house. Blink once for no, twice for yes. Yes.
1: Danny! Danny, they're coming!
0: Wait,
1: please.
0: I almost got it, Mr. Dietrich. Mr. Dietrich, was it me?
1: Oh, Danny,
0: once for
1: come
0: me,
1: on,
0: once for
1: on.
0: No, twice for yes, was it me?
1: Get out of here, Danny, please. In the big room behind the curtains. I'll talk to them. They're here.
0: Okay. Thanks, Mr. Dietrich. I'll be right back.
2: Is that you in Father's room?
3: Yes, Mrs. Dietrich.
2: Oh. You here alone?
3: Well, yes, I am. Why?
4: We thought we heard voices. What are you so jittery about, Ruth?
3: I'm just tired, that's all. May I go to bed now?
2: Oh, is Father still awake, Ruth?
3: Well, he'll go to sleep all right. I'm going upstairs, Mrs. Dietrich, now.
4: All right, good night, Ruth.
3: Good night.
2: Good night.
4: She's brought someone back here with her. It's him, I think.
2: Who? Dan? Oh, Franklin.
4: Take it easy. If he's here, we'll get him.
1: After the evidence we gave against him at the hearing. Franklin, I'm scared. Let's get out of here fast. I'll go to the village with the police.
4: Call the police. I'll do it.
1: Yes.
4: Hello. Hello. Oh, too late. It's dead. The wire's cut. Come on, we'll both drive to the village.
1: No, no. He may be waiting for us out of the car, Franklin. You, huh? What are you
2: Oh. What are you doing there, Franklin?
4: I think I just might need my gun. Well, let's be on our way.
0: Now, Mr. Dietrich, you're helping me fine. You know I'm trying to save my life, don't you? Now, the murderer, was it me? Was it me who did it? Me, Danny Nearing. Blink once for no. Once. Once! You're sure. You're sure it wasn't me. You're smiling, Mr. Dietrich. You're smiling. Now, was it somebody in this house? Then who was it? Can't you make a sound? Help me. You've got to. Was it Ada? Twice for yes. Once for no. Once. Not Ada. All right. Then was it Franklin? Was it...
4: Up with the hands, Nearing. Up or you'll never go to trial.
0: Franklin, you've got to listen. You've got to...
4: Shut up and drop that flashlight. Trying to kill the old man too, huh? The murderer returns to the scene of his crime.
0: You know I didn't kill him.
4: Tell that to the police. Ada'll have him here in a couple of minutes. Where's your girlfriend, Ruth?
0: She's not here. I don't know where she went.
4: Never mind. They'll find her. You're a dead duck, Nearing. Killed my brother and beat it, huh? What did you get out of it? That's always puzzled me.
0: You killed your brother, and now you're going to kill me.
4: Well, you've gone nuts, too. Why should I kill my own brother, you idiot?
0: To get his share of the estate and his wife, Ada, among other things. But you can't stop with killing me. Someone else knows the truth. The old man saw it in the mirror. You'll have to kill your own father, too.
4: The old man saw it?
0: He
4: How do you
0: told
4: know?
0: Me. He told me.
4: You're lying. He can't talk. He can't even move.
0: He can hear, and he can blink his eyes. Come over here and look.
4: Look here. I won't...
0: Oh! Ruth!
3: I had the door, Danny. I heard him. He's going to kill you. Here's his gun, Danny. Take it.
0: But, Ruth, you shouldn't have in another minute. I'm not sure it was Franklin.
3: Stand, darling, please. Let's run for it. They'll be here in a second. It's your last chance. They'll all swear you did it.
0: Not if I can be with the old man another half a minute. Mr. Dietrich. Mr. Dietrich, it's
3: Danny
0: again.
3: No, Danny, don't.
0: Tell me,
3: please.
0: Mr. Dietrich, was it Franklin? Did Franklin kill your son, John? Blink once if he did. What's the matter, Mr. Dietrich? Don't be afraid. I won't hurt you. Why are you afraid? He's afraid, Ruth. What's this gun? Take the gun, Ruth. You take it. He's afraid. I'm not going to hurt you, Mr. Dietrich. What's the matter? Why don't you answer me? Who killed John Dietrich? It wasn't me. It wasn't Ada. It wasn't Franklin. But someone in this house. Was it... Ruth! Ruth! You.
3: I told you not to come. Oh, I love you, Danny. And I wanted you. I wouldn't have let them get you.
0: Why, Ruth? Why? Why did you kill John Dietrich?
3: He was always after me. He wouldn't leave me alone. And I hated him. And then that night he came at me. He threatened me, said he'd kill me. If he couldn't have me, nobody could. He had a gun, Danny. And I got it away from him. He hit the clock. He leaned against it. I thought he'd never fall down and die. I took the money to make it look like robbery. It was the day you ran away. I was crazy, I know. And they thought it was you. And they started looking.
0: You. Why was it you?
3: I love you, Danny. I love you. I begged you not to come back here.
0: Ruth, put that gun down.
3: No. Don't come near me, Danny. I just want to look at you. Just once more. I was hoping we could get away together. But you've been through enough because of me.
4: All right, open up. Open up.
3: And now you're clear, Danny. And this is going to clear me. Forever. My darling.
0: Ruth, no, they'll kill you.

That's about all there is to tell, I guess. Ruth faced that door, fired a shot into the ceiling, and the guns of the police chopped her down. That's the way she wanted it, I guess. It was gray eyes, bandaged head and all. But what's the use of talking about it? I'm trying to put it all behind me. Resume my life where it left off 3 years ago. Sometimes when it gets toward evening, I walk along Tillery Street. And once in a while, somebody I don't know, will say, "Hello, Danny." And I just say, "Hello," and walk on. I don't want to find out anything anymore. I want it all to die away and be still. And it will. All except Ruth. Because somewhere behind that black curtain, I was loved. And loved someone. We must have known a love that I'll never know again.

0: And so closes the Black Curtain, tonight's tale of Suspense. In a moment, the spokesman of Suspense and tonight's star, Robert Montgomery, will be back. For the benefit of latecomers among our audience, may we say that Suspense is now being heard as a full-hour program on Saturday nights at this hour, 8 to 9 o'clock Eastern Standard Time. 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
1: 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Lorraine Tuttle appeared opposite Mr. Montgomery as Ruth Dillon, and you heard performances by Kathy Lewis, Janet Nolan, Sidney Miller, Conrad Binion, Jack Crucian, Bill Conrad, Jerry Hausner, Paul Fries, Ira Grissell, Junius Matthews, Harry Lang, and Joseph Kearns.
2: 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I certainly want to thank everyone connected with our adventure this evening, and naturally it begins with Mr. Montgomery. Bob, this is going to be truly wonderful working with you.
3: Thank you, Bill. We didn't have much more time, and we don't have much more time, and I think all of us are about ready to wrap up and go home. In the next weeks of Suspense, we plan to bring you the very best of novels and plays, stories by such acknowledged masters and mistresses in the art of suspense as Mary Belloc Lowndes, Dashiell Hammett, Agatha Christie, Eric Ambler, John Buchan, James M. Cain, Graham Greene, Raymond Chandler, Sir Arthur Conan Doyle, and last but by no means least, Mr. William Shakespeare. Mr. Spear and I, and all of us, would be tremendously interested to know what you think about the new Saturday night full hour of Suspense. Any suggestions and comments that you may have will certainly be valuable to us. We hope that from now on you will want to set this hour aside each week and leave the door of your radio ajar for us. See you next Saturday.
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0: Suspense!

0: The hushed voice and the prowling step in the dead of night. The crime that is almost committed. The stir of nerves at the ticking of the clock. The rescue that might be too late, or the murderer who might get away. Mystery and intrigue and dangerous adventure. We invite you to enjoy stories that keep you in suspense.
1: For Suspense, tonight we present The Body Snatchers by John Dixon Carr.
2: Beware of the body snatcher who prowls after dark. Beware of the graves he robs. Beware of the murders he commits to provide new corpses for the doctors.
0: Up to the year 1832, the body snatchers terrorized England. According to the law, only 4 bodies a year could legally be supplied to the surgeons for anatomical study. And even these were a monopoly granted to the Barbers and Surgeons Company of London. But the study of surgery had to go on. In hundreds of medical schools all over England, perfectly reputable doctors were compelled to buy bodies and ask no questions. In 1828, burst the scandal of Burke and Hare, who found grave robbing too slow and murdered 16 persons in order to supply Dr. Knox of Edinburgh. And so, out of basic good purpose, sprang the evil of
2: the body snatcher.
0: Turn back the clock now to a cold night just 110 years ago. Look into the brick kitchen of a house on Wandsworth Common, not far from London. There in the light of a tallow dip sits old Mother Slade in her draggled bonnet.
3: What's a keeping 'em? 2 hours. 2 mortal hours by the Dutch clock. And they're not here yet.
4: Mother Slade?
3: And the graveyard not half a mile off. And once I thought I heard church bells ring. And one...
4: Mother Slade, did you call?
3: No, my girl, I did not call.
4: But I thought I...
3: And what are you doing up at this hour, my girl?
4: I was only locking up, Mother Slade.
3: Ain't it enough to have taken you over from a good-for-nothing mother, not worth the gunpowder to blow her up?
4: Please, Mother Slade.
3: And given you a good home, and brought you up practically like a lady, with only the housework to do?
4: I'm sorry, Mother Slade. Only I wish you wouldn't talk like that about me own mother.
3: And what do you do, Peggy Lester? You stop up until this hour. You mislay me snuffbox 20 times a day.
4: I was only going to say, I thought I heard a horse and cart in the lane.
3: In our lane?
4: Yes, Mother Slade. There it is now.
3: Yes. Easy, my dears. Drive easy with the merchandise. The doctors don't like it if you bump the merchandise.
4: Merchandise, Mother Slade? What's that?
3: I'll tell you what it is, my girl.
4: I didn't mean anything, Mother Slade.
3: It's your Uncle Matt and your Cousin Rob are coming home from their business. That's what it is. You hear that, Piggy Lister?
4: I didn't mislay your snuffbox. It's on the table.
3: And if you don't want me to take my fingernails to you instead of a strap, you get on up to bed this minute, do you?
4: Yes, Mother Slade.
3: I'm a-coming, my dears. Don't be impatient. I'm a-coming. Nasty dim light this candle gives. Oh, Mother Slater's got the rheumatic so cruel she can hardly move. Just pull back the bar. Open the door. Wilmot, did you get it?
5: Did we get it? Strike me blind, but that's a good one, ain't it, Rob?
6: Stir the gad, cord, you get. Get inside and close the door.
3: They ain't after you.
6: Ain't they? Can't you hear anything?
3: Thought I heard church bells.
6: More like a perishing funeral bell, if you asks me.
5: Take it easy, Rob. Take it easy. We've shaken them off.
6: Have we? I wish I was as certain as some people. The spades and sack is still in the cart.
5: Let them stay. Who's a-coming to find them?
3: Then you didn't get it after all, you six-cow pera.
5: Now, don't you start a-blaming us.
6: Now, you shut your potato trap, Mother Slade, or Matt'll make you shut it.
3: What happened?
5: I'll tell you what happened. We was too quick, that's what. The girl was only buried this afternoon.
3: The sooner the better, my dear. What's the good of the merchandise if it ain't fresh, eh?
5: You hold your noise and listen. We left the horse and cart outside like we always do. We creeps up to the lych gate of the churchyard.
0: Walk softly, Matt. Walk softly, Rob. In your oily beaver hats and neckcloths. Under the starlight and the white frosted elms. Take care of the graves, too. Spring guns may be set in some of them to protect the dead from marauders. And if the coffin is one of those new iron ones, all your labor will be in vain. Open the gate softly.
5: Don't make such a bloody row with them shovels.
6: I can't help it. I'm loaded down with all this stuff.
5: Oh, and who'll do all the work when we do get there? I will.
6: Matt.
5: Aye?
6: Listen.
5: I can't hear nothing except your teeth are chattering.
6: Matt, there's other people besides us in this here churchyard.
5: Aye, 200 or 300 deadish. But they won't bother us.
6: I means living people.
5: Don't talk soft.
6: Somebody's got a dark lantern. I seen it flash past the gravestones.
5: Oh? Where?
6: Can't you see it now? It's coming straight toward us.
5: Yes, I see him. Come on.
6: They've seen us, Matt.
7: Tell us up, Peavy Devil. Let him have it, lad.
5: He's got it, Wolf. Down beyond the gravestones. Crouch down. They can't shoot through stone.
6: Matt, it says here, sacred to the memory
5: it's
6: of...
5: It's the girl's relative. They've been watching her grave.
6: Oh, Struth.
5: If only I had me barkers. First time in 2 years I've gone without a brace of pistols, and this happens.
6: But you ain't got your barkers, Matt Patterson.
5: I got what's just as good. Give me a shovel.
6: What are you going to do?
5: Charge them. This here shovel's got a nice edge.
6: Are you daft?
5: They'll have to take time out to reload, won't they? Hear that? Somebody started the bill. That'll bring down every peeler within a mile. If you want a Tyburn ticket and a neck in your in a rope, stop where you are. But if you don't want to get scragged before your time, follow me.
8: That's all there is to it, Mother Slade. We went out by the gate and blow me if they could stop us.
3: You perishing numbskulls. Did they recognize you?
6: No. We had our neckerchiefs around our eyes.
3: And did you do it?
8: I don't know. There's blood on the shovel.
6: No, there ain't, Mother Slade. I wiped it off.
8: Anyway, we're here. What I want now is a Christian fire to sit by. And a drop of spirits to warm my stomach.
3: There's no spirits in the house, Matt Patterson.
8: Don't you lie to me, you ugly man.
3: Let go of me hand, Matt Patterson. I'm warning
6: you. You better let it go, Matt.
3: There's no spirits. Only half a loaf of bread. Don't I know it? I haven't tasted a drop of gin all day. And the black dog's on me back.
8: Well?
3: Hark at what I say. The doctor was promised a corp tonight. All right, dearie, he gets a corp tonight.
6: There's that funeral bell again.
8: What's the clock, old hag? Come on, spit it out.
3: A nice young corp without any trouble or bother.
8: Aye.
3: What about young Peggy upstairs?
8: Strike me blind.
3: What about it, eh?
8: You'd have to be mighty careful.
3: Why?
8: You'd have to smother her with a pillow while I sit on her legs. That's what Burke and Eyre done up in Edinburgh. Then you don't leave any marks on them. See?
6: Here, Arthur, take weight. What?
8: If the doctors see they've been polished off, just plain murdered, they won't have nothing to do with it. Leastways, they don't like it.
3: Like it or not, dearie, they all do.
8: Who's buying the beef tonight?
3: Dr. George Arnold.
8: Him? The young fella out Fulham way?
3: That's the man, dearie.
8: But I thought he was too pious and holy to play.
9: That's what Dr. Arnold thought, too, till they started putting the screws on him at Bart's College. No corp, they said to him. No lecture. No lecture, no students. It all comes to it, dearie, sooner or later.
8: What beats me is why they got to have these bodies. You'd think the doctors killed enough people as it is, without a buying them after they was dead.
9: Don't you question the ways of Providence, Matt Patterson.
6: You can't do it, Matt. You can't do it, Mother Slade.
8: You stow that noise, Bob Prentice.
9: Do you want to wake the poor girl upstairs?
6: But you can't do it. This cove Arnold, he knows her.
8: Arnold knows who?
6: He knows Peggy. Peggy Fair worships the ground he walks on.
8: Oh.
6: He set her arm once when Mother Slade broke it, accidental-like. And she can't forget him. What's Arnold going to think when he opens up the sack and he finds
8: what his... What can Arnold do? He's bought her, ain't he? He can't go to the police and say he's bought her.
10: Peggy. Peggy Lester.
6: Don't do it, Mother Slade. Don't do it.
9: And how do you two thickheads know what Mother Slade is going to do?
6: You're going to kill her, ain't you?
10: Peggy. Peggy Lester.
6: I thought I heard her moving about upstairs.
8: You did, Mr. Milk and Water. She's on the stairs now.
9: Rob, you're the least to be depended on. Go out and fetch in the sack.
6: Don't do it. It'll bring us all bad luck.
9: Matt, you're a lad after me own heart. You stop where you are and do just as I tell you. Trim the candle. Let's have it all nice and snug.
8: What'll she bring, do you think?
9: 15 guineas. Huh? Maybe 20. Maybe more.
8: 20 guineas? Strike me blind. But this is a way of doing business that I like.
9: Shh. Listen.
4: Did you call me Mother Slade?
10: That's right, my ducky. That's right, my little pet. Put your wrap around you and your slippers to keep your feet warm and come right down here to Mother Slade.
4: I'm coming, Mother Slade. I'm coming.

0: Who in those times would be a surgeon and still be an honest man? At that drugged hour of the night, look into the sitting room of a spacious house. Many candles are still alight there, though they have burned down nearly to their silver sockets. There is Chinese paper on the walls, and a Turkey carpet underfoot. In front of the fire, now almost out, sits Dr. George Arnold with his bottle green coat and heavy hair.
1: Dr. Arnold, sir.
2: I beg your pardon, Mrs. Tancred.
1: Dr. Arnold, sir, it's gone 2 o'clock.
2: Yes, so it has.
1: You've got a lecture to deliver tomorrow, and you'll be all worn out. Why don't you go on up to bed?
2: Mrs. Tancred.
1: Yes, sir?
2: You're a jewel of a housekeeper. I admire you, and I can't do without you, but would you please go away and let me alone?
1: Sure, I'm very sorry, sir. No offense intended.
2: Stop. I shouldn't have said that. I'm thinking too much, perhaps.
1: And smoking too many cigars, if you'll excuse me.
2: Why must they keep tolling that bell at East Hill Church? Why must they keep it up all night?
1: Well, sir, Elsie says the parson told them to do it. Elsie.
2: Wait. Who is Elsie?
1: Dr. Arnold, sir. I know you're always up in the clouds, mooning over books and whatnot, but I did think you'd recognize the name of your own parlor maid.
2: Oh, that Elsie. I see. Well?
1: Elsie says it's because of the murder in the churchyard.
2: What murder?
1: 2 resurrection men. Body snatchers, sir. Oh, you wouldn't know anything about such people.
2: No, of course not.
1: They were caught trying to rob a grave, but they got away. One of them was a horrible big fella. Split Willie Kendrick's head open with the edge of a shovel. Is anything wrong, sir?
2: No, not exactly.
1: Well, I thought for a second, seeing how you looked.
2: Did they get the body?
1: Yes, sir. It was Willie Kendrick. His head was split open with a shovel.
2: No, I mean, did these resurrection men get what they were after?
1: No, sir.
2: Thank God.
1: Oh, you may well say that, Doctor.
2: Wasn't exactly speaking in the religious sense, but never mind.
1: Well, Elsie says there are what she calls peelers all over the place.
2: Peelers?
1: Yes, these new policemen. After Sir Robert Peel. And somebody from the new detective police that they're using instead of the Bow Street runners.
2: Well, Mrs. Tancred, I'm going to smoke one more cigar and then I'm going to bed.
1: Very good, sir.
2: You see, sometimes you give orders, then it's too late to recall them. Whatever the medical practice is, you can't look your conscience in the face afterwards. Then, I can't tell you how or why, a miracle comes along and saves you and you're free. You're... What was that?
1: Sounds like a horse and cart in the drive, sir.
2: Mrs. Tancred.
1: Yes, Doctor.
2: Will you please go upstairs? Now, make haste.
1: Well, if it's visitors, sir, or even a patient.
2: Mrs. Tancred, you heard my instructions. Obey them.
1: Sir, there's the front door.
2: Yes, I heard it. For the last time, go away. I will admit whatever visitors we have.
1: Yes, sir.
3: Good evening, dearie.
2: Oh, come into the sitting room here, Miss... Mrs. Slade.
3: La, sir. Just call me Mother Slade. It don't hardly seem natural or friendly to hear anything else. It's a pleasure to curtsy to you, Doctor. Coo, what a lovely room.
2: I suppose...
3: Your candles is going out, though. One by one. Poof. Then you'll be in the dark.
2: I suppose you've come to report failure.
3: Failure, dearie?
2: I understand you didn't get what you went after.
3: Bless you, dearie. We got something just as good. Finest piece of merchandise you ever saw.
2: You haven't got it here.
3: Bless you, dearie. Mother Slade always keeps her word. Bring the merchandise in, my dears, so the doctor can see it.
2: Quiet, please.
3: Oh, of course, dearie, I forgot. The big fella with the black eyebrows is Uncle Matt. The little fella with the watery eyes is Cousin Rob. And between them, in that sack, they're carrying...
2: Well, who is it in the sack?
3: 19-year-old girl, dearie. Finest anatomical specimen you ever saw.
2: Merciful
4: heavens. Where do you want this here thing dumped, Governor?
5: Easy now, Matt.
2: Why did you bring it here?
3: That's where you told us to bring it, dearie.
2: I mean, why did you bring it to the front door? Why not to the surgery?
4: Only place in the house where there was lights, Governor. Hurry up now. Where do you want it?
2: Well, take it...
3: Yes, dearie?
2: Take it over and put it in the cupboard there, where I'm pointing.
5: This cupboard here, sir.
2: Yes, then close the cupboard door.
3: Shame on you two. Trekking in muddy boots over the doctor's lovely turkey carpet. Easy, my dears. Easy now.
4: All right, Robin, she goes.
3: Don't bruise the merchandise. Whatever you do, don't bruise the merchandise.
4: Right, me blind, what's the odds? She can't feel it now. Here's your body, Mr. Sawbones. Now, let's see your money.
2: Well, just one moment before I give it to you.
4: There ain't no itch in this, is there? Better not be.
2: No, I made a bargain with you, and I'll stick to it.
4: Thank you. That's uncommon genteel of you.
2: Kindly stand back, sir. You're 2 stone of fat heavier than I am, and you don't impress me.
5: Easy, Matt. Take it easy.
2: I want to ask only one question. Where did you get that body?
3: That's a question, dearie, what people in your profession don't ask.
2: Why not?
3: Because they don't dare. That's why.
2: Would the police be interested in where you got the body?
3: No, dearie. Not half so interested in as where we brought it. To your house. It's your responsibility now.
2: Yes, I suppose it is. The victim wouldn't be, by any chance, that pretty little girl you used to treat so unmercifully.
3: You hold your noise about how I treated her.
2: I was rather fond of Peggy.
4: Oh, strike me blind. I think the Sawbones...
2: Oh, get out of this house, all of you. Go on, get out.
3: Not without that money, dearie. It's 20 guineas now.
2: There's money on the table under that newspaper. Take what you want, honey. Get out of here before I...
5: Oh, what was that?
4: Aye. What was it?
2: A late visitor, I imagine.
4: Was you expecting anybody? Eh?
2: No.
3: Don't drop the lovely money, Rob. Don't drop it all over the carpet. Pick it up.
4: Is it the back way out of here?
2: Yes, it's the way you should have come. Through that arch and down the passage.
4: Thank you for the rhino, Governor. And no games, mind you, if you know what's good for you.
3: Good night, dearie. Remember, you've got the body now.
2: Yes, I've got the body now. Poor little devil.
1: Dr. Arnold, sir?
2: In heaven's name, Mrs. Tancred, haven't you gone to bed yet?
1: I had to get up, sir, to answer the
2: bell. Yes, of course. I'm sorry.
1: Why, Dr. Arnold, what's the matter with you?
2: Matter?
1: You're as white as a ghost, and you're almost crying.
2: Am I? Well, we must remedy that.
1: Why, it's so dark in here, I could barely see you sitting there. The candles going out, one after another. Nothing but smoke and an ugly smell of grease and that cupboard door.
2: What about that cupboard door?
1: I always declare, sir, it won't keep shut without any latch or bolt. If you'll excuse the liquor.
2: Mrs. Tancred, keep away from that cupboard.
1: Dr. Arnold, sir, are you ill or anything?
2: No, but keep away from that cupboard. Who rang the bell?
1: Oh, dear, I was almost forgetting. It's that man Elsie was talking to us about.
2: What man?
1: The officer of the detective police, sir. He wants to see you.
2: I'll see him, but in some other room, not here. It's, as you say, there's not enough light.
6: Not a bit of it, Doctor, not a bit of it. Never too dark, as you might say, where the police are concerned.
1: I couldn't help it, sir. He must have followed me down the hall.
2: Are you...
6: That's right, Doctor. I'm Stalker at your service. Inspector Stalker.
2: Well, how do you do, Inspector? Mrs. Tancred, you may go.
1: By your leave, sir. I'll just get some more candles and put them in that bracket by the cupboard. It's not in use.
2: No, you needn't trouble.
1: Oh, it's no trouble, sir. Excuse me.
6: First of all, Doctor, I must apologize for intruding as late as this.
2: Not at all, Inspector. Will you be seated?
6: Thank you, sir. Thank you kindly. Now, I dare say you're wondering why I'm here.
2: Well, yes, I am, rather.
6: It's a bad business, Doctor. A very bad business.
2: You mean the murder in the churchyard?
6: Oh, you've heard about it.
2: Well, my housekeeper said something about a man being killed with a shovel.
6: That's right, Doctor. Not much doubt about who did that.
2: No?
6: No. The little fella dropped his dark lantern with the initials on it. They're professional body snatchers. We've had our eye on them for a long time. Speaking of body snatchers, Doctor...
2: Well...
6: I expect this anatomy law is pretty hard in you surgeons.
2: It's an infamous law, sir.
6: All the same, Doctor, it is the law.
2: Yes.
6: And if any surgeon happened to be caught with a body, especially a murdered body...
2: What are you hinting at?
6: Oh, nothing, Doctor, nothing. By your leave, I only want to ask a question.
0: Well?
6: What time did your friends leave? Now, come, Doctor. As one man of the world to another, do you see any green in my eye? You are not going to say you had no guests when their horse and cart are still at your front door.
0: They didn't get away.
6: No, Doctor, they didn't. They met a little reception committee as they left by the back door. Darby's on the wrists. Snap. Just as I might reach out and touch your wrist. Like this.
0: What do you mean by Darby's?
6: Handcuffs. I've got a pair in my pocket. Gags into their mouths. That's to keep them from biting.
0: Look, do we have to go on with this? You already seem to know everything I could tell you.
6: Not exactly everything. I don't know, for instance, where you've hidden the girl's body.
0: You're a very diligent man, Inspector Stalker.
6: Thank you, sir. I try to do my duty.
0: You said a girl?
6: These gin-muddled degenerates have been watched every second since they left East Hill Churchyard. They hadn't a body then, but they brought one here. And there's only one other person who lives in the same house with them.
1: Dr. Arnold, sir.
0: Mrs. Tancred, listen to me.
1: Yes, sir.
0: Must you always break in with the most completely ill-timed entrances at all the worst period of my life?
1: I was only trying to be helpful, sir.
6: That's right, madam. Always be helpful.
1: You had to have some light. Here's the candles, sir. 5 of them in a big candelabrum. We can hang them in the bracket.
6: Ma'am, hold up that light. Hold it high.
1: Really, sir? I'm not in the habit of being spoken to as...
6: Hold it high, I tell you.
0: Do as the inspector tells you, Mrs. Tancred.
6: This is a very fine carpet you've got here, Doctor.
0: Yes, others have admired it tonight.
6: But it oughtn't to have footprints on it. Muddy footprints. Footprints leading from the door, past the sofa, past the hearth, over to...
0: To that cupboard. Quite correct.
6: I think that's done it, Dr. Arnold.
0: I think it has, Inspector Stalker.
6: We couldn't have proved anything against you for that churchyard business, but this...
0: Let me open Bluebeard's cupboard, Inspector. Let me be the first to show you what's inside. You wanted a certain body. It appears you've come to the right place. Now...
6: Look. Lord Almighty.
7: I'm the body, Mr. Police. Standing up, I'm very much alive. And I'm wearing a nice new dress that the doctor gave me.
6: That I gave you?
7: Don't say anything. Please don't say anything.
6: Stop a bit, miss. Aren't you Peggy Lester?

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1: Or a sea shanty?
0: If that's your thing.
1: Or pirate metal.
0: This boat trip is going to be interesting.
2: Don't you love it? Oh, it's so good!
0: It feels good to be Boatu. It feels good to Geico.
3: You'll agree to almost anything.
4: Well, that sounds like the truth, but it puts me in a funny position and no mistake.
5: Well, your three murderers, Inspector, seem to be leaving.
4: Yes, they're leaving right enough. Trussed up like fowls and under guard.
5: Does anybody go with them?
4: Well, how can anybody go with them? I'm willing to believe this girl acted under threats. She's committed no crime. And I don't for the life of me see how we can touch you.
5: Can't touch me?
4: No, sir. And confound you for making me lose a night's sleep. There's no body. You didn't even buy a body. Will you tell me, Doctor, just what crime you've committed?
6: And so ends The Body Snatchers, a story of London at midnight, 100 years ago, and tonight's story of suspense.

0: Columbia presents these tales of mystery and intrigue and dangerous adventure for your relaxation and enjoyment. 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
1: Mr. Joseph Cotton as Martin Ames in The Thing in the Window, a tale well calculated to keep you in suspense.

0: Mary?
1: Yes, Mr. Graham?
0: Turn that vacuum cleaner off for a minute, will you? And come over here. I want to show you something.
1: Yes, sir.
0: Right here, out this window. Now, look across the street. No, directly across, the opposite apartment. See that window? About three windows in from the left, with the kind of blue draperies? There's someone sitting there in a chair. He hasn't moved all night. I think he must be dead.
1: Dead? Lord have mercy, Mr. Ames.
0: Take a good look at him and tell me what you think, Mary.
1: Okay. But I don't favor looking at a corpse, Mr. Ames. It's unlucky. Now, which window did you say? Third one over. Oh, I wish I had me glasses with me.
0: Oh, there, right there, where my finger's pointing.
1: I'm afraid I don't see it yet, Mr. Ames.
0: Oh, look, the window with the blue draperies, he's wearing a sort of a gray suit. The arm, can't you see the arm hanging down over the side of the chair?
1: No, sir. But you've got good eyes, Mr. Ames. If you see it, I'm not arguing with you. What are you going to do about it?
0: I don't know. I just began to notice it last night. I guess I first have to be sure the man is really dead.
1: That's right, Mr. Ames. You don't want to get yourself into any trouble. Maybe he's only sleeping, or maybe he's incapacitated. Maybe the poor soul's a stricken invalid, huh?
0: Maybe.

0: Yes?
1: Hello, I'm Martin Ames. Are you the superintendent of this apartment house?
0: That's what it says on the door.
1: I've come to inquire about one of your tenants.
0: What is it you want to know?
1: I live across the street and, well, I'll be frank with you, sir. I've been looking out of my window across to this building now for 2.5 days, and there seems to be someone dead in one of the windows.
0: Yeah? Which window?
1: It's the 10th floor. I've counted up from the street, and it's 10 stories up. There's a window with blue draperies about 3 windows in from the left, facing toward me, that is, and there's a man sitting there, slumped down in a chair.
0: Ah, just a minute. I'll get out my chart. 10th floor up from the street, huh? Well, it's really the 9th floor. The lobby counts 1. We got 2 apartments along the front of the house. It's in the front, yeah?
1: That's right.
0: Now, 3 windows in from the left, that'd be 9B, a 4-room. Oh, that couldn't be right. 9B is 2 ladies. You say this is a man?
1: Yes, the face isn't clearly visible. The head slumped forward. But he's wearing a gray suit, and he's sitting in a high wingback chair.
0: I don't place him.
1: Well, maybe he doesn't belong in the house. Maybe he was visiting somebody. As I say, this is all conjecture, of course. He may not be dead, but I've watched him a good deal. I'm home a lot in the daytime. My profession, the stage, doesn't take up too much of my time, and well, it looks mighty suspicious.
0: Okay, I'll check on it.
1: Mind if I stick around?
0: Oh, no, sit down. I'll give 9B a ring first on the house phone. Oh, Miss Landis?
2: Yes, this is Miss Landis. Who is this?
0: Oh, this is Mr. Anson, the super. Everything all right up there, Miss Landis?
2: Everything all right? Why, yes. Yes, of course.
0: Okay, Miss Landis. Thanks very much.
2: Thank you.
0: Well, that's that. No soap on 9B. 9A is in the country. Well, anyway, if I got the window straight, like you said, it ought to be 9B.
1: The 2 single ladies?
0: Yeah, only it couldn't be them. They're real old maids. They've been living in the house for years. Real old-fashioned type, you know. Say, if they knew you thought there was a man in that apartment, oh, the 2 of them would just about jump out of their skins. Oh.
1: Well, I don't know what to say. If you're sure it must be that apartment.
0: Oh, yeah, that's the place, all right. But you probably just made a little mistake. You know how your eyes can play tricks on you? After all, it is a pretty wide street.
1: I don't think I made any mistake.
0: Anson speaking.
3: Hello, Mr. Anson. This is Mr. Ames.
0: Again? It's not there.
3: But, Mr. Anson...
0: I checked up on the 2 apartments this morning. 9A is back from the country. Everybody's okay. And 9B is out walking the dog. No dead bodies in the whole place.
3: But I can see it. It's still there.
0: Okay, just where? Will you just tell me where?
3: In the same window. The one you said was 9B. Have you gone inside 9B?
0: No, but I asked them if anybody was sick or dead, and they said no.
3: You asked them? Well, why don't you search that apartment?
0: What do you mean, break in while they're out?
3: No, search it while they're there. Ring the bell, walk in, and do it.
0: Yeah, not without a search warrant from the police. These apartments, you know, don't belong to me. I just take care of the building for the company.
3: Then let's call the police.
0: Oh, not me, mister. I didn't see no dead body up there.
3: Then I will. After all, somebody's got to do something.
0: I still maintain, officer, these 2 sisters are as refined ladies as you could find anywhere. High class, nice, church-going ladies. They used to teach school up here at PS 33.
4: Yeah, well, that don't mean a thing.
1: As it happens, there's a play on Broadway right now in which 2 nice old ladies commit murder after murder.
0: And they got a dog in there. Now, will you tell me 1 dog that would stay for almost a week in a flat with a dead person?
4: I'm not telling you anything. All I know, this gentleman, Mr. Ames here, reported a stiff over here. And if he says there is one, there is. Until it's proved different. Right, Mr. Ames?
1: Well, I keep seeing the thing day in and day out. I'm not working at the moment and being home so much.
0: None of the other neighbors have complained. Dead bodies ain't exactly... It's right this way, please. I hope they're home.
4: If they ain't home, you got a pass key, haven't you?
0: Well, yeah, we're not supposed to use it, though, unless for an emergency.
4: This is an emergency. A dog bite?
0: Sometimes.
2: Come on, Buster. Come. Yes? Who is it?
0: I'm awfully sorry, Miss Landis, but there's been some kind of mix-up. These 2 gentlemen want to look over your apartment.
2: But why? It's not for rent.
0: Well, I know. It's just, they want to search around and check up
4: on... Come on. Cut out the palaver. Hey, look, lady. A dead body's been reported sitting in one of your windows.
2: What?
4: Yeah. This guy lives across the street, and he's been seeing it over here for a week.
2: Oh,
4: now, so come on. Now, open up.
2: A dead body... But that's impossible. My sister and I live here all alone.
4: Yeah. We know all about it.
2: Excuse me a minute. Mr. Vivian!
4: Oh, come on!
2: Vivian! It's the police!
4: Hey, look, lady, I'm not standing out here all day. Come on, give me the passkey, Anson.
0: It won't do no good. They got a chain on the door from the inside.
4: Open up in the name of the law!
5: How do you do? I am Vivian Landis. May I ask what this is all about,
4: certainly,
5: please?
4: Certainly, lady. I got a search warrant here made out by this gentleman to search your place. He says you got a dead body in there.
5: A dead body? Why, that's perfectly ridiculous.
4: Yeah, isn't it? But it's been reported. And kindly take that door off the chain and let us through.
5: Of course. First, may I ask, how did this peeping Tom see into our apartment? I thought, Mr. Anson, that we were quite private.
6: Well, you
4: see, he lives across the street on the same level.
1: I just happened to be...
5: Oh! Well, then we shall have to keep our shades down in the future. Although one would think a grown man would have something better to do. Do come right in, gentlemen. Make yourselves right at home.
4: Thanks.
5: Is he coming in here too, Mr. Busybody?
4: No, he doesn't have to if you don't want him.
5: Well, I most definitely don't.
4: Okay, Mr. Ames, you better stay outside.
1: Officer, I will...
5: Oh, he does want to poke around in our private rooms, is that it? Maybe he had some ulterior motive in worming his way in. Maybe he's come to get the lay of the land, and so he can break in someday to rob us.
4: Okay, okay, he's not coming in. Now, let's take a look at your window, lady.
7: Yeah, I know, I'm sorry, okay.
4: Hey, hey.
1: Yes, officer.
4: Now, what's the big idea?
1: You didn't find it?
4: No.
1: That's very strange.
4: Yeah? The only thing strange about it's your eyesight. You want to get your glasses changed.
1: There wasn't anything in 9B?
4: No.
1: I don't understand it. How could I have seen it so distinctly and it not there? Perhaps it isn't in the window now. Perhaps they hid it while we were waiting outside the door.
4: Hid it? Hmm. Now, where do you hide a dead body in a four-room flat? I looked in all the clothes closets, under the sofas, in the chests.
1: Perhaps they got it out at the back, into the service elevator.
4: Single-handed? With all the garbage cans and laundry going up and down?
1: Perhaps they had accomplices, Brad. Oh, you probably think... Oh, it's so terrible to keep seeing it and feeling it slowly decaying there in secret. Why, the thing could be there for weeks. It's so high above the streets. Perhaps it'll never be found. Perhaps it's already being destroyed.
4: Well, then, if it's gone, what do you got to worry about? You don't have to sit and look at it no more.
1: No, I hope it is. I tell you, it's really getting me down. I haven't slept for nights keeping vigil. I'm in a nervous state. I haven't been this nervous in years.
4: Yeah, I can see that. Well, why don't you try forgetting it for a while, huh? Try not to look over into that window. Or go away for a change. You've done what you could, Mr. Ames. If there is a stiff over there, well, that's my business, ain't it? And if there isn't...
1: You mean you think I'm...
4: I'm not saying nothing, Mr. Ames. But if I was you, I'd try catching up on my night's sleep.

0: Miss Landis, I'm sorry to disturb you at this time of night, but I really... I'm desperate. I haven't anywhere else to turn.
1: What? Who is this?
0: This is Mr. Ames, Martin Ames, your neighbor, the one across the street. I was in your apartment yesterday morning with the police, or... Rather, I was almost in your apartment. Your sister wouldn't let me in.
1: Oh!
0: Now, please don't take me a pest, Miss Landis. I don't mean to annoy you. It was only because I was so desperate that I initiated that search.
1: It's quite all right. Goodbye.
0: No. Please don't hang up, because it's worse now than it ever was. Miss Landis, I've been sitting here opposite your apartment, staring into your windows, and I'm only asking you to help me, Miss Landis. Help me, just a little.
1: Help you?
0: It's still there, Miss Landis.
1: What is still there?
0: The dead body in your window.
1: Oh, but there isn't. How dare you? When the police...
0: I know. I know now it hasn't anything to do with you. But would you do me just one favor, Miss Landis? Would you go into your living room and just check once more?
1: Oh, I won't. I'll do nothing of the kind. You're out of your mind.
0: Oh, perhaps no. I am, Miss Landis. That's what I'm trying to find out. Then perhaps your sister Vivian would help me.
1: She's not at home.
0: Oh, Lord.
1: And anyway, I don't see how you can see in. I pulled the shades down in there yesterday morning.
0: I know. They're all down still.
1: Well, then how can you see?
0: I can't. At least not the actual body. It's just a silhouette. I'm not maligning you or your sister, Miss Landis. If there's someone dead in there, it's not you who are doing it. But think of me. If you could just be here and look over there and see the shadow of those quiet fingers, that shoulder, that head.
1: Oh, please! Stop it! Stop it! It's not here! It isn't!
0: Tell me just one thing, Miss Landis. There is a chair by that window, though, isn't there?
1: Yes. There's a chair.
0: A high-backed wing chair.
1: Mm-hmm.
0: And have you anything on it? Anything piled up? I mean, like curtains or cushions or dressmaker's dummy or...
1: Oh, of course not.
0: Or do you have a plant in the window in front of it? Some kind of a odd table? Anything? Anything that would cast a shadow like a man's head slumped forward or an arm hanging limp?
1: No. There's nothing. Nothing but the chair.
0: Then would you do me just one more favor, Miss Landis? Please, please, and as an experiment, would you just go into the living room and move that chair from the window? Please.
1: If I do it, will you stop pestering us?
0: Yes.
1: Will you let us alone forever?
0: Yes, if it works.
1: If it works? What do you mean?
0: I can't tell, Miss Landis, until you move the chair.
1: Oh, all right.
0: Yes.
1: I moved it away from the window. It's at the other end of the room, and there's nothing in it. It's empty.
0: Oh, I see. Well, thanks very much, Miss Landis. I know what I have to do now.
1: You mean?
0: Yes, Miss Landis. It's still there.

0: Miss Landis.
1: Where is it? I want to see it at once.
0: Oh, yes, Miss Landis, come in. I hope you'll excuse my appearance. I've just passed another sleepless night.
1: So has my sister, and so have I. What do you mean by all this business, Mr. Ames? You have frightened my poor sister nearly to death. Seeing things that aren't there when you know that they're not.
0: I know they're not. Oh, I wish there weren't. I wish to heaven I'd never looked out that window. I wish those walls were solid stone and your walls. Oh.
1: You are a sick man, Mr. Ames.
0: Oh, am I? I wish I were, but I'm perfectly sane and well. I went to a psychiatrist yesterday, and guess what he told me? That there's nothing wrong with me, nothing.
1: I can't believe that.
0: Well, to you, I suppose it's a form of madness to persist in seeing this hideous image. But not to me, Miss Landis. No. I finally come to an entirely different conclusion.
1: And what is that?
0: The supernatural.
1: The supernatural? A ghost? What nonsense, Mr. Ames.
0: Yes, I suppose it is nonsense to you. You've been a school teacher.
1: Yes.
0: You believe in logic and common sense, the things that give a pretense of solidity to this frail little life of ours. But I'm an artist. I've always had a feeling for the thing beyond, the intangible, the shadowy. We're children, Miss Landis. Children playing along the edge of the ocean. We laugh and toy with the waves and mock fright. But sometime one of us slips down into the darkness. Sometimes the depths rise and we glimpse the yawning fangs of the eternal.
1: Well, you put things rather oddly, Mr. Ames. Just exactly what do you mean?
0: Simply this. I checked on that building with the real estate agents yesterday afternoon after I'd left my psychiatrist. And there was a murder.
1: In our apartment?
0: Well, the report didn't say. You know how they try to hush those things up, but it was a man, a young man. The lover of one of the tenants, a Miss Sweetser.
1: Sweetser?
0: Hmm.
1: Why, that's the name of the people who lived there before us.
0: Oh.
1: But they were an elderly couple, Mr. and Mrs. Sweetser. I never saw any Miss Sweetser.
0: She died. She was the daughter. She killed herself afterwards by jumping out one of the windows.
1: Oh, my. Perfectly awful.
0: It's rather a ghastly coincidence, isn't it?
1: Was it out our window?
0: Who knows? She must have been a very neurotic person, though, this Miss Sweetser. Half-crazed, almost with love or jealousy. I checked on the details in an old newspaper.
1: Oh.
0: She cut his throat, nearly decapitated him.
1: Oh, good mercy.
0: And it said that when they lifted his body out of the chair later, his head almost rolled.
1: Excuse me. Mr. Ames, I'd rather not hear. I still can't believe if there is something, if there could possibly be something, why haven't we seen it too? Why should you
0: be... Haven't you seen it, Miss Landis?
1: No!
0: Are you sure? Never? Perhaps in the middle of the night, getting up and passing that room, seeing that chair outlined against the window, just in passing, perhaps? You've never had a glimpse?
1: No. I really must be going.
0: No. Please stay and look at it. I want you to see it out of my window.
1: My sister, Elaine, she's very nervous, Mr. Ames. I can't leave her so long alone.
0: Then how will I know? How?
1: Well,
0: Miss Landis, I thought you came here especially. It'll only take a minute. It's right in here in the bedroom. I just have to let up the Venetian blind. Oh, Miss Landis, don't go. Miss Landis. Hello. Oh, hello, Sergeant. This is Ames, Martin Ames. I just called to let you know. I think you're right about that good night's sleep. Yes, I'm going away tomorrow for a long rest, shutting up my apartment. Yes, I'm all tied up in knots. I don't know what to think. Oh, they did. Yes, I saw the moving van in front of the house, but I didn't know it was those sisters. Couldn't take it, huh? Well, I can't take it much longer myself.
2: Whoa, Marv, Bravi, bravo, bravissimo, old boy.
0: Shh, shh, shh, not so loud.
2: Why all the mystery?
0: The superintendent doesn't like me.
2: I should think he wouldn't like you grabbing this beautiful apartment right from under his nose. He probably had it promised to a friend.
0: But you've got it now, Ronald, just as I said.
2: Oh, so I have, old boy, so I have. And it's beautiful. You know I'm crazy about it. Marty, you've outdone yourself. You've been more than generous.
0: Think nothing of it, Ronald. I'm glad to do it for such a distinguished colleague.
2: Well, it certainly was nice of you. And I wish I could do something in return, Marty. I really do.
0: Oh, no.
2: Perhaps that play I'm doing next season. You know, there's a part in it, a rather small part, but very necessary.
0: Oh, thanks just the same, but I'm doing pretty well just now, Ronald.
2: Oh. Well, I don't know how you found it, Marty, in this housing shortage.
0: Oh, which,
2: you know, why even the superintendent didn't know it was for rent. When your call came to my manager, I left rehearsal. I wouldn't trust it to anyone but myself. I left the whole cast just standing there when I came over. And when I asked this gloomy character, Anson, he said he'd heard nothing about it. So I insisted, of course. I told him who I was. Finally, he called up. Sure enough, it seems these two sisters who lived here just decided to move on.
0: Really? Well, say, I hope you didn't mention my name, though. If Anson known it, I'd tipped you off.
2: Oh, no. You asked me not to. Anyway, I think my own name was enough.
0: Oh.
2: Seriously, Marty, how did you know? Were they friends of yours?
0: Oh, no. It's a rather long story. Here, let it sit down, shall we, in the living room. No. You take the chair. I guess they must have left that when they moved out.
2: Oh, thank you.
0: Well, to be frank, Ronald, I got this apartment by a ruse.
2: A ruse, Marty? What kind of ruse?
0: Oh, pretty nasty one. I frightened the last tenants away. I told them I saw a dead man sitting here in this window.
2: No, not really. Yeah. How clever of you. Of course there was.
0: Oh, no. You see, I live across the street, directly across, in that apartment there with the striped curtains.
2: Oh?
0: One night, just sitting there late, I got an amusing thought. There was a kind of shadow across this chair, the one there that you're sitting in. It reminded me a little bit of a corpse. And it came to me that it might be fun to create a great part, a character, a corpse that wasn't there.
2: Well, I don't follow you. Quite.
0: Some actors need a play, Ronald, to create a role. Others, the great ones, work out their own dramas.
2: Yeah.
0: I proceeded to invent a part for myself. I was the eyewitness, the innocent bystander across the street, who saw a corpse in here, and I kept seeing it and kept seeing it, and finally, by the power of suggestion, it became real enough to frighten them away.
2: Very clever. Wasn't it rather drastic?
0: I'd always hoped we'd be neighbors, Ronald. As a matter of fact, the whole idea for this thing came to me that day in October when you turned me down for that part outside of Sardi's, remember? You said you were looking to replace then.
2: Did I?
0: Oh, yes. It was then I thought how nice it would be to see you right across the street, sitting in this window. I simply had to bring it about.
2: Well, I have...
0: No, Ronald, don't get up yet. I'm not through.
2: Really, oh boy, I'm afraid the gang at the theater, you know, they don't even know that I'm here.
0: They'll wait. People always wait for you, don't they, Ronald? I could call them for you, of course, but the phone's been disconnected.
2: Well, I'm afraid that I'm... Which way's the door, oh boy? Really, Marty, it's been very kind of you.
0: What's the matter? Don't you like the apartment, Ronald? Aren't you going to take it after all my work?
2: Oh, yes, I like it very much. The door's locked.
0: Yes, Ronald. I'm afraid you'll have to find your way out alone. Yeah. That'll keep you quiet. Silence always became you better than all that ranting and glibness and charm, Ronald. And now I've got the part for you. A part to end all parts. You play it entirely in a chair. There isn't much action, not a line to say. You just sit, Ronald. You sit in this chair by the window. Yeah. It'll be the greatest performance of your career. You liked to hog all the fattest roles for yourself, didn't you? Well, this is a part that's been talked about up and down the street for weeks. You'll play the part of a ghost, a corpse that never was, a hallucination in my brain. And who'll be your audience? I will. I, the insignificant, outmoded ham who wasn't fit to appear in your precious plays, but good enough to put you here, Ronald. Who's the better actor now, Ronald? Goodbye, Ronald. See you across the street.

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2: Well put, Ken, but I must know one more thing. What about next Thursday's show?
1: Well, it's a double threat show, with the honors going to two distinguished ladies. It's called Philomel Cottage. The author is England's number one feminine mistress of the art of suspense, Agatha Christie. And our star will be the most provocative European leading lady to visit our shores in many a moon, Miss Lily Palmer.
2: Well, I've never missed a suspense show yet, and certainly next week sounds even more intriguing than usual. Good night.
1: Good night, Joe. We're all looking forward to seeing you and David O. Selznick's production, Duel in the Sun.
0: Next Thursday, same time, you will hear Miss Lily Palmer as star of Suspense.
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0: Oh, now, what did I do with my purse? Oh, there it is. Oh, dear, I know I've forgotten something. Something.
1: Is that everything, ma'am?
0: Huh? Oh, yes, just the two suitcases. What are you doing with the trunk, expressman? There isn't any trunk, only the two bags. I'm only going for a short visit.
2: It's my trunk, Miss Emma. I'm leaving.
0: Oh, Maggie.
2: It's all right, expressman. You can take the trunk out.
1: Yes, ma'am.
0: Maggie, you can't.
2: I can't help it. I'm sorry, I really am, but I can't stand it another minute.
0: Oh, dear. They all leave. They always do. What are we going...
2: I'm sorry, Miss Emma. I've only stayed this long for your sake. I couldn't bear to leave you alone with her.
0: Thank you, Maggie.
2: Now you'll be gone off on your little vacation, and she'll have somebody else in the kitchen maybe before you come back.
0: Oh, dear, Maggie. What shall we do? What are we going to do?
2: I can't stand it, Miss Emma. I never feel alone in this house. I'm cleaning about, thinking no evil, and then I get a shiver between my shoulder blades, and I turn around, and there she is, perfectly still, just looking at me, with that look she's had since the trial. It's more than a body can stand, and I'm leaving.
0: I know, Maggie. She's always spying. She knows every move I make. I know.
2: Never a party, no callers, not a friend to drop in of an evening. It's like a house of death.
0: It is a house of death. I can't stand it any more than you can. That's why I'm going down to Fairhaven. I can't stand being cooped up with her any longer.
2: Then you know what I mean, Miss Emma.
0: Have you told her?
2: No. No. If you want to know the truth, I was afraid to say anything. Thought I might get my trunk away with your things before she knew.
0: Where is she?
2: Upstairs.
0: Well, you'd better hurry then. Goodbye, Maggie.
2: Goodbye, miss. I'm sorry. And don't miss your train.
0: Oh, I won't. I have a half hour yet. And it isn't as if there wasn't another one soon after, you know.
2: Well, I know you, Miss Emma. Don't miss them both. Goodbye.
0: Goodbye, Maggie. Oh, what am I going to do?
3: Miss Lizzie?
2: Miss Borden is out.
0: Oh, dear. Why can't they leave us in peace? Oh, now, what did I do with my gloves? Oh, I wonder what time it is. Maggie! Oh, she's gone. Oh, dear. Lizzie will be furious. Oh, who is it? Who is it?
3: Miss Borden.
0: Oh, no, you can't come in. My sister won't see you. Please, take your shoe out of the door.
3: So this is the scene of the crime.
0: Oh, please.
3: Corpse found over there.
0: Please, my sister.
3: Spattered all over the walls. Had them repapered, haven't you?
0: Oh.
3: Nice happy pattern, too. Oh, this is the picture, isn't it? The one that had 46 blood spots on it. You're Miss Lizzie Borden, I presume.
0: Oh, no, I'm not.
3: I must say, you're not what I expected. Out west where I come from, when a woman's tough, she's tough. Now, Miss Lizzie,
0: Not Miss Lizzie. I am Miss Emma.
3: Oh, the sister. That accounts for it. Well, Miss Emma, this is the anniversary of the Second Street murders, isn't it? It's just a year since Mr. and Mrs. Borden were murdered by...
0: Since my father and stepmother died. We don't talk about it.
3: I missed your sister's trial. Some old girl, I heard.
0: She was acquitted. We don't talk about it.
3: Of course not. But the public is interested, you know. Now, I'm from Cripple Creek, Colorado, Miss Emma. Greatest town on earth. Pick up gold right on the streets. I represent the Cripple Creek Record, and I'm here to get some impressions for my paper. Second Street Revisited and all
0: that. Oh, you're one of those nasty female reporters. Oh, Lizzie hates reporters. I know she won't listen to you for a minute.
3: Oh, well. Hey, isn't that a picture of Pike's Peak on the wall?
0: Oh, yes. It's quite artistic, isn't it? Uncle Morse brought it back to me from the gold fields. It's all he brought back. He painted it himself.
3: Now, isn't that a coincidence? I'm from the Pike's Peak Goldfields myself.
0: Oh.
3: Morse. Is your Uncle Morse an old codger, 60-ish maybe?
0: A droopy mustache.
3: That's it, a droopy mustache and a sort of...
0: Tall and thin. Oh, my goodness. Do you know Uncle Morse?
3: I should say I do. I knew him well in Cripple Creek. How is the old coyote? Put her there, Miss Emma. Any niece of old man Morse is a friend of mine.
0: Oh, how do you do? Won't you sit down, Miss...
3: Nellie Cutts. You just call me Nellie. Now, as I was saying... I represent the Cripple Creek Record, and I'm on kind of a roving commission to report how things are on this side of the range. And listen, this Borden story's got everything. New England old maid, Sunday school teacher, and all that. Just as a story, you know. Color? She ups and kills half the family with an axe. Interview with Miss Lizzie Borden a year after. Great stuff. They eat it up in Cripple Creek.
0: She won't see you. Lizzie won't see you. I know that.
3: Well, how about a word from you, the sister? How does it feel, Miss Emma, to live day in and day out within sight of the very bloodstains, as you might say? How does it feel to take meals with the woman who was tried for the crime?
0: Oh, I've stood it as long as I can. That's why I'm going to Fairhaven. I can be alone in Fairhaven.
3: Must have been pretty tough on the nerves this last year. I guess Miss Lizzie'd be difficult to live with, huh?
0: Shh! She hears. She's always listening and spying. She never leaves me alone. Oh, dear, I mustn't miss the 3:37. What time is it?
3: You won't miss it. It's only 7:45.
0: Oh, my watch says 10.
3: No, I set mine at the station.
4: Lizzie
3: just before...
4: Gordon took an axe and gave her mother 40 weapons. And when she saw what she had done, she gave her father 41.
5: Go away, you naughty child. Go away.
3: What was that? She gave her father 41.
5: Oh, well,
3: how did it begin? This is a classic. Lizzie Borden took an axe and gave her...
0: Oh, please, please don't. She hears every word you say down here. Her room is right up there.
3: Right up there. But she wasn't up there when her father was being murdered, was she? She was in the barn eating pears, she says. Now, Miss Emma, just sit down a minute, please. Is it true that on the morning of the murder, the breakfast consisted of bananas, cookies, and cold mutton soup?
0: I don't know. I wasn't here. I was at Fairhaven.
3: Cold mutton soup in August. No wonder somebody committed murder. Well, now, Miss Emma, your stepmother was found upstairs with her head battered in with an axe.
0: That's right.
3: And your father's body was on the sofa here, like this.
0: Oh, don't!
3: Miss Lizzie spread the alarm. The front door was triple locked, and Miss Lizzie was watching the side door, so she says. She was watching from the upper barn window, just standing there, eating a pear and looking out, she says. How could anyone outside have done it? How could they escape right under her eyes if Miss Lizzie wasn't lying?
0: My sister was acquitted.
3: It beats me how they acquitted her.
0: Blood.
3: Hmm?
0: Blood. Whoever did it was covered with blood.
3: Well, what about it?
0: Everybody saw Lizzie within 10 minutes of the crime, and she hadn't a spot of blood on her. The biggest professors at Harvard tried to find blood on her clothes. There wasn't any. That's why they had to acquit her.
3: Tell me, Miss Emma, did you look carefully at Miss Lizzie to see if there was any blood on her, her hair, perhaps, or her shoes?
0: Certainly not my own sister. Besides, I didn't see Lizzie till I got back from Fairhaven that night.
3: Maybe she used an apron, one of those big coveralls.
0: They never found one.
3: Easy enough to hide a thing like that in your own house. They never found the axe either, did they?
0: No, they never found the axe. I often wondered where it got to.
3: They searched the house?
0: Yes, they searched.
3: They took up the carpets, didn't they? Did they search the chimney?
0: Of course they did.
3: Did they open the flue?
0: No. We wouldn't have them tearing up the house.
3: I'd tear it up. Loose brick here. Wouldn't be hard.
0: Oh, Lizzie wouldn't have it. Everything's Lizzie's now. Lizzie's and mine.
3: Miss Emma, excuse me, but is there any insanity in your family?
0: Certainly not. That's the first thing they started asking. Oh, they asked ever so many questions about Uncle Morse.
3: Good old Uncle Morse. He arrived for a visit, didn't he? Just the day before the murders.
0: Yes, and they were awful about Uncle Morse. They kept asking people if he was quite right in the head, just because he doesn't work steady any place, but sort of drifts around. Oh, it made me terribly angry. Uncle Morse is as sane as I am.
3: Where was he the morning of the murders?
0: Visiting around. He had a perfect alibi. It was just humiliating the way they snooped around about everybody. Where was Uncle Morse? Where was I?
3: Mm. Miss Emma, tell me about the kitten.
0: Oh,
3: they say the kitten was found down in the cellar, dead. It had been killed with an axe.
0: Oh, the kitten. The kitten was the hardest. I cried for a week. It brought on my neuralgia. I like kittens. Lizzie never cried at all. It was Lizzie's kitten. She's a hard woman.
3: Yes. Well, now, Miss Emma, let's get back to the fatal day. Mrs. Borden is lying in her blood upstairs. The servant is downstairs. She hears Mr. Borden at the front door trying to get in. She goes to let him in. She finds the door is triple locked. She lets him in, and upstairs on the landing, she hears a horrible, gloating laugh. The murderer is standing up there, Miss Emma, And as she sees her second victim walk into her trap, she laughs.
0: It wasn't Lizzie. Lizzie was downstairs.
3: She changed her story. First she said she was downstairs, then upstairs. She was lying then. Well, in comes Mr. Borden and lies down for a nap, right here on the sofa. The murderer covers herself with something and creeps up on the old man with an axe from behind, like this. And brings down the axe again and again.
0: No,
3: was
0: no.
3: Was it Miss Lizzie?
0: Oh,
3: was
0: no,
3: it?
0: No, no. No, it wasn't Lizzie. It wasn't.
6: Emma.
0: Oh.
6: You talk too much, Emma.

0: 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Don't give fire a place to start. Be sure all cigarettes are out before discarding them. Clear your house of old newspapers, damaged furniture, and inflammable debris. Repair electrical wiring as soon as it shows signs of wear. These simple rules will help keep your valuables safe. They could even save your life. Don't gamble with fire. The odds are against you.
1: And now, we bring back to our Hollywood soundstage Virginia Gregg, Irene Tedrow, and Paula Winslow, starring in tonight's production, Goodbye, Miss Lizzie Borden, a tale well calculated to keep you in suspense.

0: Lizzie, this lady's an old friend of Uncle Morse.
1: You're going to miss your train, Emma.
0: Oh, yes, Lizzie. Oh, dear, perhaps I should have called a cab, but it's only a step from here. Goodbye, Lizzie.
1: Goodbye. Emma?
0: Yes?
1: You forgot your gloves.
0: Oh, so I did. Thank you, Lizzie. Goodbye. Goodbye, Miss...
2: I represent the Cripple Creek Record, Miss Lizzie.
1: A friend of Uncle Mort's? What color hair has the old man got?
2: Gray.
1: Bald as an egg. Good day, miss.
2: But, Miss Borden, my paper wants an interview.
1: I don't give interviews.
2: Just one question, Miss Lizzie. The blood-stained apron, where did it get to?
1: I have nothing to say.
2: And the bloody axe. Why wasn't the chimney back searched?
1: Good day, miss.
2: If you just say a word for my paper.

0: I missed the train.
1: You can catch the next one.
0: Lizzie, your apron and the axe. That's where they were all the time.
1: Lock the door, Emma.
0: You hid them there after.
1: Yes. I was afraid Maggie would come down any minute. I hid them in the flue.
0: I always wondered where they got to. I wondered how they could search and search and never find them.
1: Father kept money behind that brick. He never knew I knew. And once he was dead, nobody knew about it but me.
0: Why did you do it?
1: There's a way, isn't there, to tell who's been handling a weapon?
0: I don't know. You've always been the clever one. I don't see any marks.
1: I don't either, but they say the police can. A Frenchman wrote a book about it. Besides, you bought the axe in Fairhaven. It has the store mark etched on the head.
0: Why, Lizzie, you knew all the time.
1: I saw you. I saw you from the barn window. You came out the side door and stood looking around. And I saw your face. It was all I needed. You ran to the street and I came in and found Father. It was my apron. And the blood. You needn't have used my apron, Emma.
0: It was the handiest, Lizzie.
1: And you brought the axe from Fairhaven. I only had a minute. I hid them in Father's hiding place. They were safe until that newspaper snooper began to get ideas.
0: Why did you hide them, Lizzie?
1: But what else could I do? I hated her too, Emma.
0: Oh, you don't remember our mother as I do. You couldn't have hated Mrs. Borden as I did.
1: But Father. Why, Father?
0: After what he did to Mother? Marrying that woman so soon after? You were always soft over Father, Lizzie.
1: It's a relief, I suppose. Oh, time after time I've wanted to ask you about things when they were asking me questions, cross-examining, keeping after me. Oh, I wanted so badly to know so I would know what to say, but I never dared ask you. They had spies about me all the time. Oh, I made so many mistakes. When they asked if I'd seen anybody leave the house, I was on my guard not to mention you. I said, no, nobody. So they decided it couldn't have been a stranger that did it. It must have been Lizzie. Oh, I ought to have said I saw the murderer leaving, a big bearded man with a bloody axe. But I wasn't used to lying.
0: And when I went on the stand and told the truth, that I hated her worse than you did, they were sure I was lying to cover you.
1: I had to lie about the laugh. I had to change my story and say I was up there laughing. Otherwise they would have started asking who was laughing. Whose laugh sounds like Lizzie's?
0: Mine.
1: I haven't laughed since.
0: Neither have I.
1: I haven't laughed since I found my kitten dead.
0: Oh, Lizzie, having to kill the kitten was the hardest. It brought on my neuralgia. I cried for a week over the kitten.
1: I know you did.
0: I cried because I had to do it, Lizzie.
1: Oh, I should have understood then. After the kitten, I should have been on guard. You know, I was afraid at first they'd find out you'd been away from Fairhaven.
0: Oh, I prayed for guidance, Lizzie. All the time I was at Fairhaven, I stayed in my room and prayed for guidance.
1: What's that got to do with it?
0: Why, don't you see? When the answer came to me, I just got the axe and started for Fall River. They thought I was still in my room.
1: What a risk that was.
0: Oh, no. No risk, Lizzie. My prayers for guidance were answered, don't you see? I was protected.
1: I protected you.
0: Why? I wonder why.
1: Oh, I don't know. Because I've always protected you, I suppose. Because I enjoyed having the laugh on everybody, maybe.
0: I never guessed. You had the laugh on me, didn't you, Lizzie?
1: Didn't you know I knew? No, of course you didn't.
0: What would you have done if they'd found you guilty?
1: Oh, gone through with it, I suppose. I'd have gone through with it before I'd given in to them.
0: I guess you would. You were always a wicked, stubborn thing.
1: Oh, I used to get sick of it. The jail, reporters, examining, cross-examining. I'd get sick of it and think I'd had enough. I'd tell them now the truth. And then that prosecutor would come along with his pious face like a public statue. And the very thought of giving in and admitting I'd lie would make me say, no, I'll face it. They won't break me. And they didn't.
0: No, they didn't.
1: Besides, would have been giving in for nothing. They wouldn't have believed me.
0: I suppose they wouldn't.
1: I used to wonder, if they found me guilty, what would you have done?
0: I used to wonder, too. But I had my guidance. I didn't let it worry me.
1: No, it didn't worry you. Me sitting there in court day after day, the crowd hating me.
0: I know, Lizzie.
1: Oh, how do you know? How do you know what I went through? The crowd staring, thinking I did it. The women who hiss at you at the courtroom door, they hate you. They want to see you dead. What do you know about it?
0: What do you know about it, Lizzie? You had the easy part. You didn't have to do it. I thought it would be like chopping wood. It isn't. Wood splits. The other strikes back. It stops you. Wood doesn't bleed, Lizzie. It doesn't fly. Jump at you. The air filled with it.
1: I saw the walls.
0: You don't know. You don't know anything. You didn't have to do it. I didn't want to. Listen, there she is. Mrs. Borden, going up the stairs. I'll have to hurry.
2: Mrs. Borden's gone, Emma. She's been gone for a year.
0: No, no, she's upstairs. Don't stop me.
1: Put down the axe, Emma, and come with me.
0: Where?
1: Just across the street to see Dr. Bowen.
0: Oh, so you can put me away. So you can shut me up. I'll not be shut up, Lizzie. I wasn't meant to be shut up.
1: Just come and see Dr. Bowen.
0: No, no, he'll put me away. I'll not have it, Lizzie. I'll die first. Oh, but I don't have to die, do I? Nobody knows but you. I'm not the one to die.
1: Emma, what are you doing?
0: I'm putting on my apron. I just explained to you, Lizzie. Blood spatters. You don't want me to spoil my best Bengaline, do you?
1: Emma, listen to me. You have to go to Fairhaven. You'll miss the train. Emma. Emma.
0: It won't take long. It's over in a minute, Lizzie.
1: Emma, think what you're doing. You can't escape twice.
0: Oh, yes, I can. I do what I have to do, and the rest takes care of itself. I don't want to. You must understand
1: Emma,
0: that.
1: Emma, you don't have to.
0: Oh, yes. I knew as soon as I saw the axe. What else did you keep it for? I knew there was to be another.
1: But I kept it to protect you, Emma.
0: Oh, Lizzie, don't talk. It only makes it harder. Now, Lizzie.
1: Here, give it to me. Oh, oh.

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2: Emma, don't miss your train. Come along.
3: I'll send for my things, Lizzie.
2: Very well, Emma.
3: Goodbye, Lizzie.
2: Isn't she coming back? What did you say? Isn't she coming back? No. She isn't coming back.
4: So that's the axe.
2: Whole thing torn wide open now, hmm? Will you give me a statement?
4: Certainly not.
2: Miss Emma thinks now you killed them, doesn't she? Did you, Miss Lizzie?
4: No, I didn't kill them.
2: Come on, you've been acquitted. You can't be tried again.
4: I didn't do it.
2: Then who did it? It was somebody in the house. There's the murder weapon. If you didn't do it, who did? Maggie? Miss Emma? Miss Emma, that's it, Miss Emma Borden. Why didn't I see it before?
4: Stop talking rubbish, young woman. I'll make a statement for you. I did it.
2: You killed them? You killed them both with the axe?
4: Yes.
2: Why? Why did you?
4: I don't like cold mutton soup.
2: What a scoop.
4: It isn't a scoop.
2: Why not?
4: It isn't a scoop if you can't print it, and I'll sue you if you print it. I've been acquitted in open court, my girl. I'm innocent, and don't you forget it. You print a word, and I'll sue. I've got $250,000, and I'll spend every cent of it defending my good name.
2: Good name? Everybody in Fall River knows you did it. You just admitted it yourself.
4: Never mind what I admitted. Just you keep your tongue between your teeth. You're not going to print that story so you can tear up those notes of yours.
2: I certainly will not tear it up. I have a duty to my paper.
4: I said... Tear it up.
2: You wouldn't.
4: Tear it up.
2: Of course, Miss Lizzie. I'm glad to oblige you. You can put down the axe. Thank you, Miss Lizzie, for your time. I'm just going.
4: Go on. Open the door. Go on.
2: Yes. Yes, of course. Thank you again. No wonder Miss Emma isn't coming back. Goodbye, Miss Lizzie.

Suspense, in which Irene Tedrow, Paula Winslow, and Virginia Gregg starred in tonight's presentation of Goodbye, Miss Lizzie Borden. Next week, be sure to listen to radio's outstanding theater of thrills.

0: Suspense is produced and transcribed by Anthony Ellis. Tonight's script is written by Lillian De La Torre. The music was composed by Rene Garrigan and conducted by Wilbur Hatch. Featured in the cast were Helen Klebe, Leonard Weinrib, and Richard Beals.
1: 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Tony Romano sings, the King Sisters, four in number, are, as you might expect, a quartet of highly vocal, tuneful gals. Roy Chamberlain's orchestra provides a gay musical backdrop to the proceedings, so listen to CBS Radio's Jack Carson Show Monday through Friday evenings, a new star attraction at the Star's address on most of these same stations.

0: This is the Man in Black, here again to introduce Columbia's program, Suspense. Heading our Star Hollywood cast tonight is Mr. Warren William, and with him is Mr. Eric Bloor. No fewer than 9 times have these two gentlemen appeared together in screen thrillers based on the adventures of one of the most celebrated characters of modern crime fiction. This familiar character will speak to you now for the first time on the air, as with the story called Murder Goes for a Swim, and the performances of Warren William as Michael Lanyard and Eric Bloor as Jameson. We again hope to keep you in suspense.
1: Good evening, ladies and gentlemen. Allow me to introduce myself. Nowadays, meeting me on the street, you'd most likely recognize me as Michael Lanyard, an author of sorts. But if you'll not be too free with the information, because I've been at some pains to allow bygones to be bygones, I was once known rather well by quite a different name. And there are still times when I find myself obliged, or should I say forced, to return to that character, to resort to the somewhat questionable talents of the Lone Wolf. As a matter of fact, my presence here this evening is prompted by an uncontrollable desire to reminisce a little. Hey, Jameson?
2: Oh, quite right, Mr. Lanyard. And if you'll pardon the gentleman's gentleman for saying so, sir, playing nip and tuck with the police, meeting lovely ladies, you pilfering an occasional gem, I living, so to speak, from hand to pocket. Ha ha! Those were the days, sir.
1: Yes, those were the days.
2: Absconding at times. Perhaps a touch of embezzlement here and there.
1: Now, hold on, Jameson. If we're going to reminisce in public, I suggest we confine our recollections to our later period, when the Lone Wolf had become a gentleman of leisure and used his talents in the interests of law and order.
2: In that case, sir, I suggest you relate the episode of our little experience at that horrible party we attended at that Long Island estate. Remember, sir?
1: Of course, Jameson, the Rutherford Barnes estate. If I remember correctly, the occasion was some sort of charity bazaar. We were invited for the weekend. The phone rang just as we were about to leave the apartment.
3: Mr. Lanyard, this is Betty Lawson. You've never heard of me before, but I know you've been invited to spend the weekend with Mr. Rutherford Barnes. Please, you must accept the invitation. Come down immediately, right now. It's just a little after 2 o'clock. And if you're not too late, the Lone Wolf may be able to prevent a murder.

0: Jameson and I arrived at the Barnes estate a bare 2 hours after we'd received the mysterious telephone message. I was introduced to all kinds of people. First, the famous gossip columnist, Ralph Clinton.
1: Well, Mr. Lanyard, this is indeed a surprise, and I might say a pleasant addition to our little gathering. Something always happens when you're lone-wolfing around. Oh, I know, you've reformed. But a fellow can hope for a little excitement, can't he? See you later, old man.
0: Then I met a very, very beautiful young lady.
2: Oh, Mr. Lanyard, we haven't met yet. I'm Cynthia Waring. I've read all your stories and admired the ingenious way you solve those baffling mysteries. I think you're wonderful, really.
0: And, of course, there was our host himself, Mr. Rutherford Barnes, who had recently announced his engagement to Miss Waring.
3: I believe you've met just about everyone, Lanyard. That is, everyone except Bill Hodges. He's the firebrand of our little congregation. He's probably wandering around walking off the effects of the last 10 cocktails. Just make yourself comfortable.
0: Strangely enough, I failed to meet a Miss Betty Larson, the frightened young lady who had phoned. Anyway, the afternoon wore on through the beauty contest at which I was elected to preside as judge, and at which Miss Cynthia Waring, looking very pretty in a big picture hat and hoop skirt, was the winner. After it was over, Jameson and I managed to break away from the rest of the guests, and to escape the heat of the afternoon, we prepared ourselves for a cooling dip in the pool.
4: I say, Mr. Lanyard, we've been to some pretty big and fancy places in our day, but this one is really something. This Rutherford Barnes person must be really an important person.
0: You're quite right, Jameson. Rutherford Barnes is listed in Who's Who as the gentleman who made a fortune out of sardines. Just think, an entire estate built of sardines.
4: Uncanny, isn't it, sir?
0: Oh, Jameson.
4: Forgive me, sir. No more puns, I promise.
0: Well, I should hope so.
4: I say, this pool is constructed just like a miniature lake. Lilies and all that sort of thing floating on top.
0: Quite naturally, if you're going down for the third time, you just take a lily with you.
4: Oh, what a jolly thought. Well, here goes. Watch this beautiful swan dive. I say, this is most unusual. There's a sort of a mermaid lying on the bottom of the pool. And she's very pretty, sir.
0: Last night it was a barmaid. Today it's a mermaid.
4: No, but really, sir.
0: Well, I'm the judge in the beauty contest. I'd better go down and have a look.
4: Don't be away too long, sir. Remember, there are lots of warmer women in the world.
0: Jameson, quick. Here, give me a hand.
4: Good heavens. It's a girl.
0: Quick, here, lift her out of here. Hurry.
4: I'm doing my best.
0: I'll get up there and, let's put her down here.
4: Hold her there, sir. Yes,
0: Jameson, I'm afraid she's dead.
4: Well, what do you make of it, sir? What, was it an accident?
0: Well, I don't know. There's a pretty nasty bump on the side of her head.
4: Well, perhaps she slipped and hit her head as she fell.
0: Perhaps. But her bathing suit, not quite the style you'd put on to take a swim.
4: Possibly she was in the beauty contest.
0: Of course, that's it. The program listed 10 contestants, yet only 9 girls competed.
4: Meaning what, Mr. Lanyard?
0: Meaning, Jameson, that this poor kid was the 10th contestant. And if my hunch is correct, her name is Betty Larson.
4: The girl with the telephone message?
0: Precisely. And if her call was on the level, we did arrive too late, and she was murdered.
5: Mr. Lanyard!
0: It's Mr. Barnes and Miss Waring. Take off your robe and cover up the body, Jameson.
4: Yes, sir.
3: Well, Lanyard, we've been looking all over for you, haven't we, Cynthia, dear?
2: Yes, of course. And I'm glad we found you, Mr. Lanyard. I've been wanting to thank you for awarding me the prize in the beauty contest this afternoon. I really didn't think that... Mr. Lanyard! There, at the edge of the pool!
0: Yes, it's a girl, and I'm afraid she's drowned.
2: Drowned? Oh, how horrible.
3: Oh, but how did it happen? Who is she?
0: I think she's Betty Larson. What do you think, Mr. Barnes? Here, look.
3: Oh, good heavens. Yes. Yes, that is Betty Larson. I had no idea.
0: Then you do know the girl, Mr. Barnes.
3: Why, yes. As a matter of fact, only recently I recommended her for a job. She's the local telephone operator.
2: And the village beauty. Mr. Barnes and Miss Larson were childhood sweethearts.
0: Mr. Barnes, tell me, do any of the other guests know this girl? Ralph Clinton, for instance. Could our famous columnist have possibly known Miss Larson?
3: Well, if not in person, most certainly by telephone. You see, for the last few weeks, Miss Larson handled my personal calls.
0: I see. Did she ever mention the fact that there might be a murder?
2: Murder?
0: Well, you see, I received a rather strange message.
3: Now, look here, Lanyard. If you're insinuating that Miss Larson was murdered, you're all wrong. It's perfectly obvious. She slipped and fell into the deep end of the pool. She can't swim. We couldn't hear her cry for help over the noise of the party, so the poor girl drowned.
0: As simple as that, eh?
3: Why, of course. And I'd appreciate it if you'd be kind enough not to mention this accident to any of the other guests. There's no need to disrupt the entire weekend. I'll notify the sheriff and call the coroner, and they'll take care of everything. I think it might be a good idea, Mr. Lanyard, since you seem so certain that a murder's been committed, that you and your man remain on the premises. Our famous lone wolf may have a little explaining of his own to do. Come along, Cynthia.
4: At sea, Mr. Lanyard. The sheriff seems to think the whole thing was an accident, that this Miss Betty Larson person dived into the pool and that's how she hit her head.
0: I doubt that, Jemison. According to Barnes, the girl couldn't swim.
5: Hey, buddy.
4: Oh, I think we have company.
5: Hey, buddy.
4: Yeah?
5: If you see Mr. Barnes around, I want to see him.
4: I think he's over at the other side of the house getting things ready for the bazaar.
5: Bazaar? They don't care how they celebrate a murder, do they?
0: If I'm not mistaken, you're Mr. Bill Hodges, eh?
5: Yeah. Betty Larson and I were going to get married. Everything was great until she starts going around with this society bunch. I got a few things to settle with that society crowd. Especially that keyhole peeper, Ralph Clinton.
0: You seem quite positive, Hodges, that your girl was murdered.
5: Well, I... What do you think it was, an accident? That girl could swim like a fish. Nothing could happen to her in the water.
4: Yeah, but Barnes said she couldn't swim a stroke.
5: I said she could swim like a fish.
4: But Barnes said...
5: Did you hear me, you little runt?
4: Oh, amazing how that girl could swim.
0: Look here, Hodges. What makes you think Ralph Clinton had anything to do with this? You know you're practically accusing him of murder.
5: Listen, Betty stood me up twice last week. I followed her in my car, and she met Clinton both times. He was going to put her in this contest, and she was a cinch to win. He promised her. Then look what happens to her. She's dead. Murdered, I tell you.
0: Well, here comes Clinton now. Maybe you'd better tell him about it.
6: Oh, there you are, Hodges. I understand you've been looking for me.
5: Yeah, I have. And now I'm going to fix that pretty face of yours.
6: Wait a second. Here, you can't do that. Here, Jemison, help me break this up.
7: I will as soon as they stop punching me.
6: Hey, don't be a fool, Hodges. Stop it. Stop it, I say.
5: All right. All right, let go of me. Let go.
8: Oh, thanks, Mr. Lanyard. This man's a maniac.
5: Okay. But I'm warning you, Clinton. I'll see you again. When you ain't got your friends around.
8: Personally, I don't know whether the girl was killed or not, but if she was, our friend there, Hodges, will have a lot of explaining to do.
0: You mean you've got something on him, Mr. Clinton?
8: Well, when I was discussing the contest with Betty Larson a few days ago, she told me that Hodges had warned her not to enter it. It seems he was afraid that if she won, it might go to her head and she'd walk out on him. As a matter of fact, he told her to stay away from here.
0: Well, there's going to be a coroner's inquest in the morning. And I suggest that you tell this to the sheriff as soon as he returns.
8: Oh, why, tell that to the sheriff? Oh, no, I'd rather hate to do that. You see, Lanyard, someone in my position, I can't afford to get involved. After all, it's my business to report scandal and not get mixed up in it.
0: But look here, you...
8: Oh, tell you what, give me a chance to think it over and... I'll see you at the treasure hunt tonight.

0: dear. 2 o'clock in the morning, Mr. Lanyard. What a ghastly hour to go tramping over the ground. Must we participate in this treasure hunt?
1: Of course, it's all a part of the weekend. Come in.
2: Well, it's the witching hour, Mr. Lanyard. Here's your envelope with the clues for the treasure hunt. You'd better hurry. Everybody's ahead of you.
3: Thank you, Mr. Clinton. We'll catch up.
2: Fine. This ought to be very interesting. Seeing the lone wolf stalking down his prey.
1: You know very well, Clinton.
2: Oh, sure. I forgot. You're not the lone wolf anymore. You're just nice, innocent Mr. Lanyard. Well, good hunting. See you later.
3: Well, here you are, Jameson. This is our clue. Go ahead, read it.
0: Under the oak and under the cover, where have met many a lover, light a match and look deep down, find your clue and win your crown. I say, isn't that lovely?
3: Can you decipher it?
0: Oh, of course, sir. It means,
3: Exactly, Jameson, the old well. That's where we'll find the next clue. Come on, let's get going.

0: The well is down this path. It's right near the stables.
1: You mean when we get to the well, we find another clue?
0: That's right, and at the end is when we reach the treasure.
1: Oh, the treasure. I say, what is this treasure?
0: Jameson, it's unimportant what the treasure is. It might be a bag of jelly beans.
1: It all sounds very silly to me, sir. There's the well over there. And look here. It's got a wooden cover on it, exactly like it said on the poem. Well, what do we do now?
0: Now, wait a minute. Oh, yes, under the cover. Light a match and look deep down. Here, I'll take this lid off and put it here. Now, you light a match, Jameson.
1: Right, sir.
0: Our second clue must be somewhere inside the well.
1: Right-ho, just a moment.
0: Ah, there's the clue. A piece of paper pinned on the wall inside the well with a big pin.
1: Oh, dash it all. Match went out. I'll light another one.
0: Oh, Jameson, hold it. Hold it. The inside of this well smells like gasoline.
1: Yes, it does. Yes, it does smell like it's full of...
0: Get away, Jameson. Blow that match out.
2: Are you all right, Mr. Lanyard?
0: Yes, and no thanks to you.
2: Oh, I couldn't help it, sir. If you ask me, we walked right into a trap.
0: And quite obviously. Here, let me help you up.
2: Oh, thank you, sir. Oh, if I'd had any idea...
1: Ouch!
0: Well, now what's the matter?
2: Oh, I've been stabbed.
0: Well, let me see. Oh, steady, Jameson, I'll pull it out.
2: Oh, be careful, sir. Oh. Oh!
0: There we are. And very interesting.
2: What is it, sir?
0: Oh, it's that big pin. You could have been hurt quite badly.
2: Well, if you ask me...
0: Come along, Jameson. We've got work to do.

0: don't mind playing this little treasure hunt game of yours, but it's no fun when the prize is two bodies, especially if they happen to be our two bodies.
1: Well, surely it was only an accident.
2: I wish I could believe that, Miss Waring.
1: But there's no rhyme nor reason for what's been happening. If the accident at the well was another attempt at murder, then... well, then all our lives could be in danger.
3: Steady, Cynthia, darling. I presume you have some idea of who the murderer might be, Mr. Lanyard.
4: You flatter me, Mr. Barnes.
1: I would think you had surely lined up one or two likely suspects, Mr. Lone Wolf.
0: Why don't you tell them about our friend Mr. Clinton, sir?
4: Clinton? Oh, well, there are some mighty interesting aspects to that road company, Winchell. He was meeting Betty Larson secretly. At least that's what Hodges says.
3: I can believe that. Clinton would stoop to anything. I didn't want to have him around, but Cynthia felt that we should cater to him for the sake of publicity for the bazaar.
4: Hodges also insists that Clinton arranged for Miss Larson to enter the beauty contest, and that Clinton promised her that she would win. And there's the little incident at the well.
0: Clinton is in this thing right up to his clues.
5: Help! Mr. Barnes! Somebody come out here, hurry!
1: That sounds like Hodges.
0: He's right out there at the side of the house.
3: Well, come on, we can go through these French windows.
5: In here, in the bushes.
3: You'd
5: better hurry.
3: What is it, Hodges? What's wrong?
5: I don't know. Don't ask me. I don't know anything about it.
4: Great heavens, look at Clinton.
1: Oh, I can't stand it. I can't stand it. What awful things are going on. Look.
5: I don't know how it happened. I was just coming down the path. There in the bushes he was lying right there.
0: He's done for, all right, Mr. Lanyard. Shot. Murdered.
3: Murdered? You did this, Hodges. You said you'd get even with Clinton. Now you've done
5: it. I tell you, I don't know anything about it. I was just walking down along the path. I don't know anything about
4: it. It's all right, Hodges. You'll have an opportunity to prove your innocence.
1: Don't you have some theory about all this, Mr. Lanyard? And Mr.
4: There, Miss Waring. I think I can promise you at least that there won't be any more murders.

0: Hold the flashlight a little higher, Jameson. On the clock, on the mantelpiece.
1: Yes, sir. Just as you say, sir. But aren't we taking a bit of a risk, Mr. Lanyard? Leaving the estate without checking with the sheriff?
0: Shh, quiet, Jameson. If I don't find what I'm looking for here in Clinton's apartment, I'm afraid we'll have a lot of explaining to do.
1: I'd just as soon we didn't go back. There's been two murders already, and they say things come in threes.
0: How interesting. Jameson, why do you think I've got you flashing the light on that clock on the mantelpiece?
1: Well, sir, well, I'm a bit rusty. I think it might be safe to say that... Well, it would be safe.
0: Exactly, Jameson. You never fail. The safe behind the clock on the mantelpiece.
1: I say, I was right. Ingenious, eh, Miss Lanyard?
0: You have your moments. Well, it's a long time since I've operated in this fashion, but we'll see, Jameson.
1: If you don't mind, sir, this is like old times.
0: I do mind, Jameson, but unfortunately, certain situations are born of necessity.
1: Then allow me to compliment you, sir. You haven't lost the old touch.
0: No, I'm not so sure. Ah, there we are.
1: Not much of a haul, if you ask me. Nothing but a stack of letters and a notebook.
0: Let's have a look.
1: All that trouble, just for a bundle of papers. Just a waste of good time and talent. There could have been a pound of butter, or a gas coupon, or a back axle, or...
0: Aha!
1: I say, what's so interesting? Did you find a clue to the murders?
0: Just the motive, Jameson. Just the motive.
2: Look here, you can't keep me here, Sheriff. All I did was find Clinton. You can't hang a guy for that.
3: Keep your shirt on, Hodges. Nobody moves out of this room till Lanyard shows up. If he doesn't come in 5 minutes, I'm going to put out a call and have him pulled in.
4: Seems to me that Mr. Lanyard has admitted his guilt by disappearing.
5: Well, whatever the case may be, I think you should allow me to go. After all, this is my house, and I do have guests. They might think it rather strange if their host isn't around.
3: Look, Mr. Barnes, party or no party, there's been a couple of murders committed around this joint, and everybody in this room is under suspicion.
4: Really, Sheriff? If you're going to keep us here and allow Mr. Lanyard to stay...
0: Good evening, Sheriff. Jameson, say good evening to the Sheriff. He's been very patient, I hope.
1: Good evening, sir. I mean, Constable. I mean, Sheriff.
3: All right, you two. You'd better make it good. Running away from the scene of the crime won't sit so well in court.
0: Please accept my apologies, Sheriff.
5: Well, now that you're here, Mr. Lanyard, perhaps we can clear up this nasty mess.
4: Yes. I presume you've been spending your time checking up on the murders, Mr. Lanyard.
0: That's right. And I've uncovered a few details which I'm sure will prove most interesting, Miss Waring.
3: You're wasting time, Lanyard. Somebody in this room has been running around committing murders. And I'm going to find out who it is or die
1: or
3: trying.
1: Die trying.
3: Who said that?
1: Oh, if it's all the same to you, Sheriff, I think I'll join the other guests.
3: Now, isn't that thoughtful of you? Get away from that door before you tempt me to bring the murder score up to 3.
0: Do as he says, Jameson. After all, you don't want to miss all the fun. In just a minute, you're going to have the pleasure of meeting the murderer.
1: Yes, that's just what I'm afraid of, sir.
3: All right, Lanyard. Let's have it.
0: Very well, Sheriff. First, allow me to review events from the beginning. Just as Jameson and I were leaving for Mr. Barnes's residence, we received a rather unusual telephone message. It was Betty Larson. That was about 2 p.m., wouldn't you say, Jameson?
1: 5 minutes after 2, to be exact, sir.
0: Thank you. We arrived at Mr. Barnes's estate by 3:30. At 5, Jameson and I went for a swim in the pool. It was then we found Miss Larson. At what time did the coroner examine her, Sheriff?
3: Around 7 in the evening. But what difference does it make? The poor girl had been dead for 10 hours.
0: All the difference in the world, my dear fellow. Simple arithmetic will show you that it was impossible for Miss Larson to call me at 2 o'clock. At 2 o'clock, she'd already been dead for 5 hours.
5: Hodges, you did it. You paid someone to make that call.
2: You're crazy. I had nothing to do with it.
3: Pipe down, Hodges. Go on, Lanyard.
0: Sheriff, what do you think was used to murder Miss Larson?
3: Well, I...
0: Could this have been the weapon?
1: The pin. The pin, the one I fell on when the well exploded.
0: Yes, Jameson. Let me paint a rather gruesome picture for you, Sheriff. Miss Larson is called down to the edge of the swimming pool. Someone who poses as a friend suggests that she try on a hat. In trying it on, our murderer, pretending to assist, neatly jabs Miss Larson and thrusts the pin through the base of her brain.
5: Oh, how horrible. Could I examine the pin, please?
0: Why, of course, Mr. Barnes.
5: Why? Why, it's a hat pin. Well, Cynthia, it's the one you had in the large hat you wore in that beauty contest. Cynthia, it was you.
4: All right, stand back, all of you.
3: Look here, sister, you can't get away with this.
4: Shut up and listen, all of you. I assure you, I know how to handle this gun, and I'm not afraid to use it.
2: Cynthia,
4: Stand back, Hodges.
2: I don't get you, Cynthia. What earthly reason would you have for killing Betty? She wanted to be your friend.
4: That's a laugh. Listen, little boy Blue. A telephone operator sometimes hears too much for her own good. How do you think she got all those fine furs? From some boyfriend? No, she was too daffy about you, so she decided to try her hand at blackmail.
2: Blackmail?
4: That's right. Only she pushed me just a bit too far.
2: Why,
4: get
2: you...
4: Get back, all of you! You, prune face!
2: Who? Who, me?
4: I don't mean your brother. Open the door. Go on, open it!
2: Yes, yes, ma'am.
4: Now stand back, all of you. Very amusing picture. That's right, Mr. Lanyard. Step forward just a little. I'd like to thank you for spoiling a most delightful weekend. Here's a little something to remember me by.
0: Jameson, are you all right?
1: Yes, I think so, sir.
0: Oh, thank heaven.
3: Yeah, you did a good job, Jameson. You not only saved Mr. Lanyard from getting shot, but when you fell against this door, you also managed to knock Miss Waring colder than a doornail.
1: Oh, it was nothing, really.
3: And as for you, sister, maybe these bracelets will keep you out of trouble. Because when you come to, you're going to find yourself booked for murder.
0: Double murder, Sheriff. Dig the bullet out of the wall over there, and you'll find it will match the one found in Clinton's body.
3: Well, what do you know? Come on, Hodges, give me a hand.
5: Okay, Sheriff. I can't believe it. Why, Cynthia and I had so many plans together. It's hard to believe that she could be responsible for those horrible murders.
0: I'm afraid she was. Mr. Barnes, this is Mr. Clinton's notebook. Several canceled checks and a few letters. Look them over, and you'll discover that your dream girl, Miss Cynthia Waring, has quite a number of aliases, and in certain circles has a reputation for landing the biggest fish in the pool. Then, after she's collected enough money, she tosses them back. You were her next victim, Mr. Barnes. And as for the unfortunate Mr. Clinton, being a newspaper man and gossip columnist, he ferreted out her little scheme and, in turn, was blackmailing Miss Waring.

0: Well, ladies and gentlemen, I guess that just about puts the cap on that story of our little adventure at the estate of Rutherford Barnes. Miss Cynthia Waring was a very shrewd and fast-thinking young lady. She got one victim with a gun. She almost got Jameson and me at the old well when the gasoline exploded. All of which began with the first and most ingenious of the murders. The particularly cold-blooded murder of Betty Larson with that hatpin. And, Jameson, of course, we have you to thank for having discovered that most important bit of evidence, the pin itself.
1: Yes, Mr. Lanyard. And I must say, I got quite a lift out of that myself when I discovered it.
0: Now, Jameson, remember your promise. Suffice it to say, you discovered the pin. The hard way, I admit.
1: Oh, yes, sir. There's no doubt about that. The criminal would never have been stuck in the final analysis if I hadn't sat down and got myself stuck.
0: That will be all, Jameson. Good night, ladies and gentlemen.

And so closes Murder Goes for a Swim, starring Warren William with Eric Bloor. The first appearance of the Lone Wolf on the air. And tonight's tale of... Suspense.

This is your narrator, the man in black, who conveys to you Columbia's invitation to spend this half hour in suspense with us again next week, when Laird Kriegar will star in the suspense play, The Last Letter of Dr. Bronson, with a cast of four distinguished Hollywood players, Helen Vinson, Harold Huber, Ian Wolfe, and Theodore von Eltz. The producer of these broadcasts is William Speer, who, with Robert Louis Cheon, the guest director, Bernard Herrmann and Lucy Ann Marowick, conductor and composer, collaborated on tonight's Suspense.

0: This is the Man in Black, here again to introduce Columbia's program, Suspense. Heading our starring Hollywood cast this evening is Mr. Richard Dix, who appears as a United States naval officer who found himself in a remarkable predicament on what should have been an uneventful flight from New York to Philadelphia. As fellow passengers aboard the airliner are Miss Gail Page as a girl named Monica and Mr. Montague Love, who plays that aged and domineering millionaire Silas Naylor. The story by John Dixon Carr called Death Flies Blind is tonight's tale of suspense. If you have been with us on these Tuesday nights, you will know that suspense is compounded of mystery and suspicion and dangerous adventure. In this series are tales calculated to intrigue you, to stir your nerves, to offer you a precarious situation and then withhold the solution until the last possible moment. And so it is with Death Flies Blind and the performances of Richard Dix, Gail Page, Montague Love, and our other players. We again hope to keep you in suspense. LaGuardia Field, Municipal Airport of New York. LaGuardia Field, vast behind its white buildings. On a gray spring afternoon when rain splashes across the runways, dims the sky, and spatters on the wings of a great silver-painted airliner waiting beyond. Already as the limousine bus from the New York terminus slowly draws up to the waiting shed, you can hear the loud speaker.
1: 72, New York to Los Angeles.
0: The big limousine bus, besides its driver, contains only two persons. One is a tall young man in United States naval uniform, with the stripes of a lieutenant commander around his sleeve. The other is a tall and dark-haired girl, her face a little frightened in the gloom.
1: Flight 72, New York to Los Angeles. Plane ready to take off at gate number 6. Have your tickets ready, please.
2: Fred, that can't mean us.
3: Now, take it easy, Monica. We're not too late. They won't go without us.
2: No, I mean it says New York to Los Angeles.
3: That's right, Monica.
2: We're only going to Philadelphia.
3: You're still right, my dear. I arranged for a special stop at Philadelphia. It won't take long, and then they go on nonstop from there.
2: Fred, that's just it. Who's going on from there?
3: Oh, you'd be surprised.
2: This airport bus must hold 20 people, but there's nobody in it except ourselves and the driver. Who's going on to Los Angeles or anywhere else?
3: I was going to tell you about that, Monica.
0: All right, miss. All right, sir. Hop under that shed and out the door on the other side. Got your tickets ready?
3: Yes, I've got them. All set, Monica?
2: Well, rain is certainly coming down. Do they take off when it rains like this?
0: Oh, miss, a little rain don't bother them. What does bother them is unsettled weather at other places.
2: You mean it's perfectly safe?
0: They never take off, miss, unless it is safe. You better hurry up now.
3: There's the plane, Monica. Shall we run for it?
2: Fred, I'd rather not run, if you don't mind.
3: Aren't getting nervous, are you?
2: I know it's stupid of me. I've flown before. It's just for those few seconds before the takeoff. You're moving and the motors have been idling. All of a sudden they start to roar. The plane races ahead and the roar gets louder and suddenly you think, am I ever going to get down alive?
3: Now look here, my dear.
2: Oh, I'm sorry, Fred.
3: There's nothing to worry about, you know.
2: Of course not. I'll be good. It's just this dismal day and a ghostly bus without any passengers. Fred, look.
3: Where?
2: At the plane. They've got all the windows covered inside with little gray curtains.
3: Oh, that's all right, Monica. It's only a wartime measure.
2: Wartime measure?
3: Yes. Just keep those curtains closed for some minutes after taking off and before landing. So no one can make maps or take pictures of our airports.
2: Anything could happen up there, couldn't it?
3: No. And what's more, if you're worried about your fellow passengers, look over your shoulder.
2: Well, there are some people coming through the gate.
3: Yes, you see the little gray-haired man with the big fellow on each side of him? The secretary dashing around him like a destroyer in a convoy?
2: You know, I've seen that gray-haired man somewhere before.
3: And you've seen his picture? That's Silas Naylor, the third richest man in the world. Those two big fellows are his bodyguard.
2: Does he need a bodyguard?
3: Well, not more than most of us, I imagine.
2: Okay. I don't like it.
3: Oh, nonsense, my dear. Come on now, up the steps of the plane. Give your name to the air hostess at the door. That's it.
4: Good afternoon, miss. May I have your name, please?
2: I'm Monica Vale. You're the air hostess?
4: That's right, Miss Vale. Take any seat you like. And you, sir?
3: Onslow, Lieutenant Commander Fred Onslow.
4: Oh, yes, Commander. We've had instructions about you. Happy to have you with us, even if it's only as far as Philadelphia.
3: Thank you.
4: May I take your overcoat or your briefcase?
3: Only the overcoat, please. I'll keep the briefcase.
5: Fred, look there.
3: What is it now?
5: That man you called Mr. Naylor's secretary. Light-haired man, rather good-looking. He's sprinting towards his plane as fast as he can run.
3: Well, he'd better be careful on that slippery surface.
4: He certainly has.
6: Air hostess, air hostess, air hostess, air hostess.
3: Look out, man. Look out, man. Watch your step. Look out. Well, are you all right? Here, let me help you up.
7: I'm all right, thanks. Perfectly all right. Air hostess.
4: Yes, sir.
7: My name is Michael Shepherd. I'm Mr. Naylor's secretary, and I think there must be some mistake here.
4: Mistake, sir?
7: Yes. When Mr. Naylor travels, he's in the habit of booking every seat in the plane to ensure privacy. Yet we seem to have two extra passengers.
3: Well, I'm afraid that's my fault, Mr. Shepherd.
7: Indeed, sir. Then would you and the young lady be good enough to take some later flight?
3: Oh, I'm sorry. I'm afraid I can't do that.
7: No, and why not?
4: Maybe I ought to explain, Mr. Shepherd, that Commander Onslow had last-minute orders to join his ship. He and Miss Vale have priority as far as Philadelphia.
7: Philadelphia? Must we stop there?
4: Only for a few minutes, Mr. Shepherd.
7: This is outrageous. Mr. Naylor is traveling, in a sense, on government business.
3: Well, so am I, old man. The Navy often does.
7: That doesn't alter the principle of the thing. I don't want to seem ungracious, you understand. Mr. Naylor is always glad to help our brave soldiers and sailors.
3: Oh, love him, Mike. Now, choir will now sing hymn number 242. Now the gorgeous
7: rite. But this time you've gone too far. I shall appeal to Mr. Naylor himself. Mr. Naylor,
8: Yes, Mr. Shepherd, I can hear you. What is it?
7: This naval officer, sir, and the young lady.
8: Oh, I know, Shepherd, I know. Isn't the plane big enough for all of us?
7: I was only following your orders, Mr. Naylor. You asked for privacy.
8: All right, Shepherd. What I'm asking for now is less noise. The lieutenant commander in the Navy, eh?
3: That's right, Mr. Naylor.
8: Off on another fishing trip, I suppose.
3: That's just exactly right, sir.
8: Ever have dyspepsia?
3: No, never.
8: Well, I have. $20,000 a year I pay doctors. And what do they give me? This stump. I'm not surprised you got priority, Commander, but I am a little surprised about the girl.
3: She's my fiancée. Mr. Naylor, Miss Vale.
8: Meet the rest of my family. These two bruisers here, including the one with the mouth organ, are my bodyguard, Mr. Cohen.
9: I'm pleased to meet you, Commander.
3: How do you do, Ron?
8: This is Mr. O'Reilly.
10: Glad to know you, Commander. How are things going? Hey, Cohen, don't you ever get tired of playing that mouth organ? Stand away from the door. They want to close it.
4: Will everyone please take your seats and fasten the seatbelts?
5: Are we ready to take off?
4: Yes, in just a moment.
8: Shepherd. O'Reilly.
11: Cohen, come along to the front of the plane.
9: Yes, sir.
5: We'll sit in the back here, won't we, Fred?
3: Yes, of course.
5: Fred, is anything wrong?
3: No, of course not. Why, what could be wrong?
5: Then you'd better sit down. We're starting to move.
4: That's good advice, Commander Onslow. But I must ask you, Miss Vale, not to touch the curtain on the window.
5: Oh, how soon before we can open the curtains?
4: As soon as we're well away from New York. You see that illuminated sign, no smoking, fasten seatbelts?
5: Yes. What about it?
4: When the lights in the sign go out, you can open the curtains and smoke as much as you like. Now, if you'll excuse me.
5: Certainly. You needn't try to fool me, Fred Onslow. I saw you.
3: You saw what?
5: I saw you pick up that scrap of paper one of those men dropped.
3: Why, that wasn't anything, Monica.
5: May I see the paper?
3: No.
5: Why not?
3: Well, because I'd rather you didn't see it, that's all.
5: There is something wrong, isn't there?
3: Look, Monica, let me repeat over and over. What could be wrong? Why, there's Silas Naylor, an internationally famous figure, with a group of trusted attendants. Here's an ACA plane as safe and dependable as the old gray mare. All the same, what? I wish I hadn't brought you along. I wish there was some kind of an emergency cord, like a train, so that you could stop this plane whenever you happen.
5: We're on our way.
0: Fifteen minutes, 30 minutes, 40 minutes. The great silver plane throbbed against dead quiet. It was warm and stuffy in the cabin despite the hissing ventilator. Dim white reading lamps shined down on a double row of cushioned chairs along one side and a single row of cushioned chairs along the other. Ahead, above the closed door to the pilot's control cabin, the red glowing sign still warns against opening those curtains. Aft in the plane sits Commander Onslow, his eyes fixed on the clock under that illuminated sign.
3: Monica.
5: Yes? What?
3: It's not exactly all right.
5: Fred, why do you say that?
3: Because we should have been in Philadelphia 5 minutes ago. At least we should have been circling over the field.
5: And we're not?
3: No. Well, we're still 10 or 12,000 feet up, if the pressure in my eardrums count for anything. And traveling like a bat out of Hades.
5: Weather's delaying us, I guess, huh?
3: Maybe it is.
5: It's awfully bumpy, isn't it?
3: Yes, a little.
5: Makes you gasp for breath and your stomach turn. That was a bad one.
3: Not getting airsick, are you?
5: I don't think so. I wish I had some of that chewing gum they give you.
3: A ring for the air hostess. She'll bring you some.
5: I did ring the bell, Fred, and there's no answer.
3: Oh, she's busy in the pantry back there, that's all. She didn't hear you. Here, I'll get you some gum.
5: No, wait, I'll go.
3: Sure you're all right?
5: I want a powder my nose anyway. Besides, you're going to have company. Our Mr. Shepherd is weaving along this aisle as though he didn't like air pockets either.
3: Well, thank the Lord, one of that party's awake up there. I thought they were all dead.
5: Don't say that.
3: Say what?
5: Dead. A spooky plane with everything so quiet and dead itself. Remember how the pilot walked through a while ago and looked around and walked right back to the control cabin again?
3: No, I didn't notice him.
5: Oh, that's what I mean. It was like a ghost. I'll be right back.
7: I say, Commander Onslow.
3: Yes, Mr. Shepard?
7: Mind if I sit down?
3: Not at all. Go ahead.
7: Fact is, Commander, I want to apologize.
3: Oh, that's all right. Forget it.
7: I'm not such an ill-mannered guy as I must have sounded. It's no joke, you know, taking care of the chief. I've got to go ahead like a cyclone so that everything would be quiet when he gets there. And it's a great responsibility, too.
3: I can imagine.
7: I go on these long trips. There's the chief, half asleep, and O'Reilly reading detective magazines and Coyne with his mouth organ.
3: Doesn't that mouth organ bother the old boy?
7: No, he likes it. Especially when Coyne plays the old square dances. Chief's a great man in his way.
3: I was just wondering about that.
7: Wondering what?
3: Is it true? Stop me if I'm talking out of turn.
7: Go ahead. We can trust the Navy.
3: Is it true he's offered to design and build, at his own expense, a fleet of underwater cargo boats, submersible freighters, up to 5,000 or 6,000 tons? That'd do away with the submarine menace altogether?
7: Where did you hear that?
3: Oh, just a rumor. Is it true?
7: Yes, it's true enough.
3: You see, Mr. Shepard, I'm one of the few people who believe that that plan is practical. But there must be a lot of people who would like to see Mr. Naylor put out of the way.
7: There are, Commander. Only they can't get at him.
3: You're quite sure of that?
7: Dead sure. Hitler himself isn't better guarded. Why, you could no more shoot or stab or poison the chief than you could... What was that? What happened?
3: Monica! Is anything wrong
8: back there?
7: Well, it's all right, sir. It's only a noise in the pantry. We'll see to it.
3: Monica, pull yourself together. What's wrong?
5: It's that air hostess, Miss Lee.
3: Well, what about her?
5: She's lying back in the pantry among the broken dishes with her head all over blood. Somebody beat her over the head and left her there to die.
3: Somebody?
5: Yes.
3: But nobody's gone back to the pantry. Nobody's gone past us except
5: the pilot, a co-pilot of this plane, remember?
3: Excuse me, Mr. Shepard. I'm going to open the curtains on that window.
7: Do you think it's wise, Commander? We were told not to.
3: No, we were told a lot of things. I'll just take the responsibility of... Good Lord! There, Monica. Mr. Naylor!
8: Yes, son? What's up?
3: Draw the curtain on your window and take a look down. If O'Reilly and Coyne have got guns, they better keep them handy.
10: Is that so now? Why?
3: Because we're not flying west. We're over the Atlantic Ocean now and headed straight out to sea.

0: gray water, thin cloud. We must be miles and miles away from land.
1: We are miles away from land. Does anybody here know anything about first aid?
2: I do, Commander. I studied medicine in the old days.
1: Then you better go back and look after the hostess. You'll join Mr. Naylor. Steady, Mike.
0: Well, I'm all right. It's this horrible blind feeling, that's it.
1: Air pocket, look out.
3: See here, Commander. We're over the ocean. What the devil's going on here, eh?
1: You're being kidnapped, Mr. Naylor. That's my guess.
4: Kidnapped, did you say?
5: Ah, come off it, Commander. We ain't as dumb as that.
1: The pilot and the co-pilot of this plane are fakes. They've replaced the real officers.
3: Ah.
1: On a dark day like this, with their raincoat collars turned up, they could have gotten away with it.
3: And hijacked us straight off the airfield. Is that it?
1: Yes, I'm afraid so. The hostess must have spotted one of them and knocked her out.
3: Now, what about the airport? Wouldn't they know a plane was missing?
1: Well, not until we failed to show up at Philadelphia. The pilot would report by aerial radio telephone about 15 minutes out of New York. But after that, silence.
4: Excuse me, Commander. You say these two fake pilots are still aboard in that compartment there with the closed door?
1: Yes, that's right.
4: Then what are we waiting for, Corn? Can we get to work on them?
5: You said it, Barney.
1: Now, wait a minute, both of you.
5: You wouldn't be trying to stop us, would you, Commander?
1: The one thing we don't want is a gunfight 12,000 feet up. Can any of you fly a plane?
3: No, not one of us.
1: Neither can I. So if anything happens to those two pilots, how are we going to get down?
3: I see, young fellow. Well, what are you going to do?
1: First of all, we'll try rapping on the door. Have your gun ready.
4: You can count on that, sir.
0: Fred, listen to me.
1: Be quiet, Monica.
0: Has this anything to do with the scrap of paper you picked up off the floor?
3: What scrap of paper, Commander?
1: Never mind, sir. Why, this door... It's unlocked.
0: Unlocked?
3: Now, don't take any fool chances, young fella. The way I always did when I was your age. Stand to one side when you open that door. Let Conan and O'Reilly take care of it.
6: Good Lord.
1: Well, the control cabin is empty. There's nobody at the controls.
3: You mean we're flying without a pilot?
1: Yes. See that stick move back and forth? As though a ghost had hold of it?
3: What did those crooks do?
1: They set the automatic controls. It's a gyroscope attachment that keeps her steady. And then they must have bailed out.
0: And what's going to happen to us?
1: Well, you see, Monica, the fact is...
0: Go on, Fred. Tell me the truth. I'll know if you don't.
1: Well, we'll go on until our gas runs out or until a storm hits us. Then we'll dive into the sea. It's as good a way of killing Mr. Naylor as any...
3: I see, son. Have we got any chance at all?
1: Frankly, I don't know. Wait till I get a look inside of that control cabin.
4: Holy Mother, that's delicious.
3: Cohen, stop it. Stop it!
5: Yeah, Mr. Naylor?
3: Stop playing that infernal mouth organ. Or if you must play it, play something cheerful.
5: Yes, sure, Mr. Naylor, sure. How long do you think it'll be before we...
3: Quiet, Cohen. Here's the commander back again. Well, young fella.
1: The radio telephone's out of order. We can't signal.
0: Fred, what about those patrol ships? You said they're 200 miles out to watch for unidentified aircraft. Won't they see us?
1: They've seen us already, I expect. They'll send for an army fighter plane to investigate, but... Oh, what can it do?
5: Yeah. Shoot us down, maybe, huh? That's fine.
1: If only somebody could fly the plane.
5: Well, nobody can, Skipper, so think of something else.
1: See, Mr. Naylor, I was wrong.
3: Wrong, son? About what?
1: One of your party, and I can guess which one, dropped a torn piece of paper. There was a line of writing on it, probably the end of some instructions.
3: Well?
1: Those instructions ended... You should land just as your fuel fails at 7 o'clock a.m.
3: You should land just as your fuel fails at 7 o'clock a.m. But that might not have anything to do with us, son. What made you suspicious of it?
1: Because it was written in German.
0: In German?
3: Quiet, Cohen! I can't hear myself think.
5: Okay, Mr. Naylor. I'm sorry.
1: I thought the fake pilots were kidnapping you, maybe abroad.
3: There's not enough fuel for that, is there?
1: Well, if there's enough fuel for Los Angeles, then there's enough for Europe. Well, that won't work. They bailed out and left us to crash.
4: Excuse me, sir, but it's getting black as pitch out there. I think there's a storm coming up. What happens when That hits us.
1: Plenty, O'Reilly. Plenty.
5: Yeah, well, I was afraid of that.
1: If only somebody could fly this plane, I could navigate it.
0: Navigate it?
1: Yes. You have to learn aerial navigation in my business. With enough figuring, I might even set a new course and try the automatic controls on it. No, I don't dare handle the ship.
0: Wait a minute. I know a way out of this.
4: Well, then speak up, miss. Is a 90-mile wind going to hit us any minute?
0: The air hostess, of course.
3: Miss Lee, what about her?
0: I remember reading somewhere that most air hostesses get flying instructions when they've been with the company for a given length of time.
3: You know, Miss Vale, that's true.

0: Lendu listens to waiting room music at the dentist.
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1: Like reggae?
0: Sure.
1: Or a sea shanty?
0: If that's your thing.
1: Or pirate metal.
0: This boat trip is going to be interesting.
2: Don't you love it? Oh, it's so good!
0: It feels good to be Boatu. It feels good to Geico.
3: Toward morning, the storm dies away. In that dim cabin, there is exhaustion of nerves. The hands of the clock stand at 1:45 in the morning.
4: Monica. Monica. Wake up.
5: Shh.
4: It's Fred. Now keep your voice down.
5: Have I been asleep?
4: Yes, for a couple of hours.
5: They say condemned criminals sleep on the night before their execution. Where are the others?
6: I was a boy back home, the county down. My father used to say to me, "Well, Leo O'Reilly," says he, "did you ever see a banshee?" "A banshee," says he, "is the old woman that lets you know when you're going to die."
7: Pipe down, you two.
6: I'm sorry, Mr. Dale.
8: No offense, Chief.
7: Can't a man play a quiet game of solitaire without somebody yapping all the time? Black 9 on red 10.
4: Listen, Monica, and listen carefully. My first idea was right after all.
5: What are you talking about?
4: There's somebody aboard this ship who can fly a plane.
5: What?
4: Shh. There is. I proved it by the automatic controls.
5: Proved it how?
4: If those controls had stayed as they originally were, the side winds would have blown us clear off our course. But we're still on our course. That shows that somebody's been sneaking in there and setting us right again when we do stray.
5: Then you mean...
4: I mean that we're headed for somewhere. We're being taken somewhere. But we may outwit this gentleman yet.
5: Outwit who?
7: Is somebody still talking back there?
4: I'm sorry, Mr. Naylor. Monica's just waked up. None of us can feel very much like sleeping anyway.
7: You're right, son. I admit it. Come up here and join me, will you?
4: With pleasure.
7: I cheated myself in this twice in this card game. But I still can't make it come out. Oh, what's the use pretending anyway? We know we're in for it. It's this waiting that gets you.
8: Yeah. Yeah, that goes for all of us, Mr. Naylor.
7: What I'm dreading is... it's the minute when those motors choke and go dead, and we start whirling down, down, down. What does it sound like, Commander, when motors conk out?
4: I've never heard it, Mr. Naylor, but I imagine it sounds like...
5: Listen.
4: I imagine it sounds like that.
5: We're losing height. I can feel it.
9: Well, Corn, I guess this is the payoff.
8: Yeah, you said it. But look here, Mr. Naylor, we can't be out of fuel.
7: Because it's too early. Look at the clock. It's only 5 minutes to 2:00.
4: I beg your pardon, old man. It's 5 minutes to 7:00.
8: 7:00? Are you crazy?
4: No. Haven't you forgotten the cross-ocean changes in time?
7: By George, the commander's right.
4: European time is 5 hours ahead of our time. If you don't believe me, just notice that it's getting daylight outside. I was thinking of that message. You should land just as your fuel fails at 7:00 a.m.
8: Stand perfectly still, all of you.
10: Hey, what's got into little Lord Fauntleroy?
8: I'll show you what's got into me, my friend.
4: Yes, I rather thought you would.
8: I shall go into that control cabin. Follow me if you like. I shall sit down at the controls, and I shall bring this plane safely to the ground.
5: Safely to the ground? Where?
8: In Germany, of course.
7: Germany?
4: Don't pull a gun, Cohen. If you plug him, we're all done for.
8: That is good advice, Mr. Cohen. I might add that we're getting closer to the ground every minute.
11: For the love of...
8: Do I take control?
4: Yes, go ahead. But we're following you.
8: Follow by all means. All right. Let's get comfortable here. I take up my position, so...
5: There's fog below. Can you see?
8: Well enough, Miss Dale. Well enough. We must go down rather quickly. And I can't help if it's somewhat rough on your head.
7: You young swine, what's the idea?
8: The idea, dear patron, is to bring you and your plans for a submarine freighter to a country which will appreciate them.
7: Then those two fake pilots?
8: They were colleagues of mine. Unfortunately, if they had remained, your pug-uglies would have started a gunfight, and none of us might have got here.
7: Well?
8: So they left by

0: perishing. And I brought you safely without blood or toil into the boundaries of the Third Reich.
1: You're going down too fast, man. Now take it easy.
0: I am perfectly in command, thank you.
1: Look out!
2: The trees are coming straight up at us!
1: Are you all right, Monica? Are you all right?
2: Yes. Oh, only a bit shaken up.
3: We're all okay here, Skipper. Shall I give this guy the works now before they come to get us?
1: No, don't shoot. Let him alone.
0: That also is good advice. And now, my friends, my mission is ended. I stand up on the pilot's chair. I throw open this glass hatch. And to all Germany, to all the world, I cry.
4: This is das gestohlene Flugzeug im Begriff zu landen auf Feld Nummer 21. Heil Hitler!
5: Well, strike me blind if it ain't another one.
4: Yes, first Rudolf S. and now this bloke. What do you suppose they want over here?
0: English. Why are you speaking English?
5: Why, Cocky? It's an even habit we've got in this country.
0: This isn't England.
1: Oh, yes, it is. Better climb out of here and with your hands up.
0: But it can't be. I followed the course laid down on those instruments.
1: Unfortunately, old man, I altered our course last night.
6: Keep back, Shepard, or you may get a bullet in the head yet.
1: Your instructions were all right, but they didn't tell you about the 5 hours difference in time. When we got to the right navigation point, I let the fuel out of the tanks and made you think we were landing in Germany. You know, there's nothing like having a good Nazi for a taxi driver, is there?

0: So ends Death Flies Blind, starring Richard Dix with Gail Page and Montague Love. Tonight's tale of suspense. This is your narrator, the man in black, who conveys to you Columbia's invitation to spend this half hour in suspense with us again next Tuesday, same time, when Mr. Paul Lucas will star in the suspense play called Mr. Markham, Antique Dealer. Ladies and gentlemen, on the following Tuesday, May 18th, Mr. Charles Lawton and Miss Elsa Lanchester will be with us in one of the most famous of Agatha Christie's thrillers, The ABC Murders. William Spear, the producer, Ted Bliss, director, Lud Gluskin and Lucian Marhuick, the conductor and composer, and John Dixon Carr, the author, collaborated on tonight's Suspense.
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0: For you men and women in the armed forces of the United Nations, we present one of America's top spine tinglers, a radio rebroadcast of a program dedicated to the mysterious, the unusual, and sometimes the supernatural. A program of suspense.
1: This is the truth. Do you understand? The truth. It must be the truth. It has to be. I, Robert Wensley Graham, a doctor and psychiatrist by profession, do hereby, of my own free will and volition, albeit with deepest regret, make the following full and complete statement relative to that all but unbelievable series of events which has brought such disaster and misfortune to my house, particularly to my poor wife, Isabel. It had its beginning, properly speaking, some 2 months ago, to be exact, on the evening of July 25th. We were in the drawing room, Isabel at the piano, practicing, as she said, her Aunt Jane and I on the opposite sides of the room.
2: Isabel, what's the matter?
3: I don't know. I can't seem to keep my mind on anything anymore, even my music. Nerves.
2: Nerves?
1: Isabel.
3: Yes, Robert.
1: I don't wish to distress you, but it's been going on for quite a little while now. It's not getting any better.
3: I know. Let's not discuss it, shall we?
1: We should let me prescribe treatment for you.
2: I could prescribe something for her.
1: You can do remarkable things now with just the common old drugs under proper control.
2: Drugs? It's not drugs that she needs. It's to get out of this house for a while. It's to get back to the concert stage where she belongs. It's work.
3: Aunt Jane, please.
2: I'm sorry. I don't believe in beating around the bush. You're an artist. You've got talent. There's no sense in your trying to subordinate yourself to somebody else.
3: Aunt Jane, that's enough. I'm not subordinating myself to anyone.
1: Really, Aunt Jane, you mustn't interfere, you know.
3: Robert doesn't want me to go back on the stage.
1: Darling, it isn't that I don't want you to go back. I'm proud of you. You know that. It's only because I think... because I know that going back to a professional career in your present mental condition would be terribly harmful.
3: I know, Robert. I know, you're right.
1: Oh, after all, I'm a doctor. It's my business to know these things. I get it. Probably the hospital. Hello? Hello? Yes, it's Dr. Graham. Oh, yes. It's where... who? Huh. Well, when would you like to see me? All right. Fine. No, not a trouble at all. Well, I'll be expecting you. Goodbye. Isabel, good heavens. Who do you suppose that was?
3: Who?
1: Roger Holcomb. Do you remember the case?
3: Roger Holcomb? I remember it.
1: Of course you do. The fellow was brought back from the dead, as the newspapers put it, about a year ago.
3: Oh, yes.
1: Yeah, he really was dead for 4 full minutes, as far as medical science was concerned. Then Bates brought him around. It was 9 days' wonder at the time.
3: Well, what does he want to see you about?
1: I don't know. Something to do with his experience, obviously. He was in a terribly agitated state. The fellow had been walking up and down in front of the house for an hour, trying to get up courage to ring the bell. Finally, phoned from the corner drugstore.
3: Why, the poor man. Why in the world should he do that?
1: Anxiety, neurosis. They hounded him, you know, in the most shocking way. Got out of the hospital. Preachers and spiritualists, movie agents, just plain fakers. People trying to find out if he remembered anything of the 4 minutes. He was supposed to be dead. People just trying to exploit him. Oh, must be Holcomb now. Take him into the office.
4: Dr. Graham?
1: Yes, you're Roger Holcomb?
4: Yes.
1: Come in. Pleasure to meet you, Mr. Holcomb.
4: Yes, sir.
1: You come this way, please, my office. Now, just sit down anywhere. Lie down on the couch if you like. You're tired.
4: I am tired. Tired unto death.
1: Give me your hand, please.
4: For heaven's sake, there's nothing wrong with my pulse. If that's all you think it is, I'll go.
1: Why did you come to me, Mr. Holcomb?
4: You know my history?
1: Yes, most medical men do. Up until your disappearance.
4: Yeah, most medical men do, all right. Then they tell me I'm crazy.
1: Do you think you are, Mr. Holcomb?
4: Oh, I see. You're like all the rest. Let go of me, please.
1: Just a minute, Mr. Holcomb. You came to me for advice. For treatment. I suggest you tell me your story.
4: Well, I was told you specialized in strange cases.
1: Hmm.
4: Things that other men can't explain.
1: And that's true in a way.
4: You know what happened when I got out of the hospital, Holmes?
1: Yes.
4: Followed me, questioned me, hounded me day and night, trying to find out if I remembered anything, if I'd experienced anything beyond the grave.
1: Yes, I remember that.
4: Well, then you remember that my answer was always the same. That I remembered nothing. That I knew nothing. Well, I was wrong.
1: Oh? What did you experience during those 4 minutes?
4: I don't know. But it must have been something. Something I don't even dare to think about.
1: How do you know this?
4: Well, it happened the first time on a boat trip, which I'd taken to recover my health. I found myself chatting with a woman who was seated at my table in the dining saloon. She found occasion, as such women often will, to mention her age. She said, "After all, I'm not yet 40. And then it happened.
1: What happened?
4: Well, from somewhere came crashing into my mind a certain knowledge of the exact day and year of that woman's birth. Hmm? And with it, a compulsion to speak out. A compulsion which I could no more have resisted than I could have resisted breathing. I said, "Madam, you were born in May, weren't you? May 30th. And she looked at me in utter astonishment. We'd never even seen each other before in our lives. And said, "Yes." And then I added the date, the year 1900. See, she was well over 40. She'd lied to me. Innocent enough thing, but I had known the truth. And I'd been forced to speak it. And I have been ever since.
1: This phenomenon has occurred often?
4: More times than I can remember. Every time a direct lie, no matter how trivial, is uttered in my presence, I suddenly know the answer to that lie. I know the truth. And I'm compelled to speak it.
1: And this condition has existed only since your...
4: Since my 4 minutes beyond the grave.
1: Quite.
4: It's as though, in that brief time, I glimpsed eternity. As if I'd seen revealed all truth of all the ages. I can never tell you how horrible that's been. I found that men, even the most honest of men, live by lies.
1: Tell me, you have a family, friends who are understanding?
4: Oh, for heaven's sake, Doctor, don't you understand what this has done to me? Yes, I had a family and friends. A girl I was going to marry. Today I'm an outcast, a pariah. I'm shunned, feared. I'm hated. Yes, hated.
1: Mr. Holcomb. Mr. Holcomb, I believe that this condition is very real to you. It causes you very real anguish. I want to help you.
4: Do you think you can?
1: I'm confident that I can. Suppose you could arrange to stay with me here at my home for a matter of weeks or months, if necessary.
4: Well, I'll do anything. Good. Anything in the world to be a normal man again, but...
1: But what?
4: Dr. Graham, I can see that you still don't believe me.
1: No.
4: I beg of you. You don't know the terrible responsibility I'd be to you. I'd be like a spy, like some inexorable prosecutor from another world.
1: Mr. Holcomb, let me worry about that.
4: All right. Is there anyone else in your household who might object?
1: Oh, no, it's only my wife and her aunt. Have your own quarters. Be quite comfortable, I assure you.
4: I'm sure I'd be. It's a lovely house, but I've seen of it.
1: Yes, I'm rather lucky. I'm interested in research primarily. Not much money in that, you know, but... A couple of years ago, I came into quite a nice inheritance. The house went with it. What is it? What's the matter?
4: The inheritance was not yours. It was your wife's. The house is your wife's. You were penniless.
1: Well, that's true. I don't know why I lied to you. Pride, I suppose.
4: I'm sorry. I told you I couldn't help it.
1: No.
4: I'll go now.
1: Please. Mr. Holcomb, my fault is a small matter.
4: But you see now that I...
1: I want to help you.
4: Do you believe me now?
1: I believe, Mr. Holcomb, either that you are far more ill than I realized or that in months to come, you and I must venture into a realm never before explored by mortal man. It was utterly fantastic, and yet it was true. I checked the facts again and again. He could not possibly have known, and yet he knew. Could you imagine what this meant to a man of science? If I could fathom the depths of Roger Holcomb's mind, I could make a contribution to the body of scientific knowledge absolutely without parallel in modern times. I'd be more famous than Pasteur or Ehrlich. There remained the problem of Isabel. I was aware of the danger, of course. I was acutely aware of the peculiarly delicate balance of her mind at that time. Of the fact that the presence of a man like Roger Holcomb might be seriously detrimental to my rather well-conceived plans for Isabel. I believed I could control the situation. I determined to proceed. Actually, Holcomb's presence made itself felt almost immediately. The first incident came after he'd been with us.
2: Isabel, please stop that playing and listen to me.
3: Aunt Jane, you know Robert has said I mustn't talk about it, that it's bad for me.
2: I don't care what Robert says.
3: But he's my doctor and my husband.
2: And I'm not sure that he should be either.
3: Aunt Jane, I don't know much about psychiatry, but I do know that making trouble between a husband and a wife...
2: I'm not making anything that isn't there already, and you know it. Good heavens, girl, look at yourself. Look what's happened to you since your marriage.
3: I've been sick.
2: He's made you sick.
3: That's ridiculous.
2: Maybe it's just that he's afraid of losing you. Maybe he's even afraid of losing your money. But I'm absolutely convinced that whether he's meant to or not, he's made you believe there's something the matter with you that isn't.
3: Aunt Jane, I simply forbid you to talk this way.
2: And now he brings this psychopath into the house.
3: And don't bring Roger into it. He's Robert's patient. It's Robert's work and it's none of our business.
2: What about your own work?
3: It doesn't matter.
2: Doesn't matter?
3: Aunt Jane, you simply don't understand. Robert is my husband. I trust him and I love him. Nothing can ever come between us. I'd destroy anything. I'd kill anyone who tried.
2: Isabel. Isabel, do something before it's too late.
3: Do what?
2: Get away. Leave him. Divorce him. Anything.
5: Oh, I hope we're not interrupting.
3: Of course not, darling. Hello, Roger.
6: Hello, Isabel. Mrs. Parker.
2: Good afternoon.
3: How are you feeling, Roger?
6: Oh, better, I think.
1: I think it would be better if we didn't discuss our states of mind, Isabel.
3: Oh, of course, I'm sorry. Well, would you like me to play something for you? You know, I think I'm beginning to get the feel of it again. Really, I do.
1: You're sure we haven't interrupted some conversation?
2: Of course not. We were just discussing how helpful you've been in getting Isabel back to her work again.
3: Roger.
4: No. No, you were not. You were telling Isabel to divorce her husband.
1: Isabel.
4: I'm sorry.
3: Roger, come back.
1: Isabel, is that true?
2: You brought him in here deliberately.
1: Is that true?
2: It doesn't matter, I suppose. You've known how I felt for a long time.
1: Yes, I'm afraid I have.
3: Robert, it was all so silly. She didn't mean it. It was just
1: I did mean it.
2: But I did mean it. I'm sorry, Isabel. But I've been under this roof too long as it is.
3: Oh, Jane, you're not leaving us.
2: It's best, Isabel.
1: Yes. Yes, I think it's unquestionably best. Best that you go at once. She left us, of course. I'd always believed that Jane exercised an unfortunate influence over Isabel. I did not dream it had reached such a point as this. Yet this incident gave me my first insight into the relationship which was destined to develop between Isabel, Roger, and myself. The first and most obvious result was that within a matter of weeks, Isabel was to lose every friend she had. We became further estranged as each day passed. It was difficult to speak of even the most casual things with this strangely terrifying specter of truth, always at our elbow. The situation reached its inevitable climax the evening that Leopold Sarinsky, the famous conductor of the Los Angeles Symphony, was to call on Isabel with a view to resumption of her professional career under his auspices. I gave a great deal of thought to that evening. It had to be handled with the greatest.
3: Robert, you will help me, won't you?
1: Of course I will, darling.
3: I don't know whether you realize how important it is to me. I have nothing but the music now. I've been working so hard, playing sometimes half the night
1: yes,
3: while you were asleep.
1: I've heard you.
3: Sometimes it seems that the piano's all that's helping me to keep my sanity.
1: My darling, I want you to let me prescribe something for you. It's time we face this thing, your trouble, I mean.
3: Robert, does he have to have dinner with us tonight?
1: Roger... Isabel, you know how I stand on that.
3: Oh, yes, but just this one...
1: Even once, Isabel, to keep him in his room like a spoiled child and we have guests. Isabel, it might undo everything I've accomplished in weeks.
3: Well, of course, you're right, but...
1: Roger, come in.
6: Robert, I was wondering if I mightn't be excused. Just an idea.
5: Oh, you're having dinner with us, Roger.
6: Must I?
5: You know you must, Roger, and you know why.
3: Why, Roger, don't you want to meet the great Leopold Sirinsky? He's really a wonderful person.
6: Yes, indeed, I would very much.
3: But... you know, I made my debut with him in 1934. I did a concert with him every year until my... until I...
5: Isabel was very talented, you know.
3: I was. I am. Oh, Roger, I'm going to play with him again. He wants me to open the season in November. Can you imagine what that means to me?
6: I'm so glad, Isabel.
3: And Robert has finally given his consent. Haven't you, dear?
5: I'm sorry. What was it you said, Isabel?
3: I said you'd given your consent to my playing with Sirinsky.
5: Why, Isabel, you... you know I don't want you to think that I'd ever stand in your way.
3: I know, dear. Roger, I'll do the Emperor Concerto, and you will come to hear me. You do want to, don't you, Roger?
4: Please, Isabel, don't ask things of me that can't...
3: What's the matter? What's the matter with both of you? You act as though you thought I wouldn't be able to appear. As though the whole idea were hopeless or something.
5: Isabel, please.
3: I am going to play. I'll be better than I ever was. You know I will, don't you? Don't you?
5: Yes, of course, Isabel. You play wonderfully. Roger.
4: No, Robert, you're very certain that Isabel will be prevented from ever playing again by death.
3: Death?
4: Oh, Isabel, forgive me, please.
3: By death? No. Oh, no. Please, Roger, it's not true. Tell me it isn't. Roger, answer me. Answer me. Roger, do you hear me? Answer me. Answer me!
1: When Sirinsky arrived, I told him it would be quite impossible for Isabel to leave her room. The concert was canceled, and indeed, to my knowledge, she's never touched the piano since that day. By now, to even the most casual observer, it must appear only natural that Isabel had every motive for a desperate, almost paranoid hatred of Roger Holcomb. This much was clear to me. The rest not yet. But one thing from any point of view was certain. I had to keep Roger and Isabel apart. Perhaps what I feared was indeed inevitable. I honestly did not think it so at the time. As a precautionary measure, however, I prescribed a drug for Isabel, which she at last consented to take. I gave her own supply. She administered it to herself, as I had directed.
3: Roger?
7: Yes?
3: It's Isabel.
7: What do you want?
3: Let me in, please.
7: No.
3: Please, it's terribly important.
7: Robert said that
3: I know. But he said it would be all right this time.
7: Are you sure?
3: Yes. Yes, please.
7: All right.
4: Now, what do you want?
3: I want to talk to you, that's all.
4: What about this that's so important?
3: Roger, why don't you ever leave your room anymore?
4: Can't you guess?
3: Do you think I hate you?
4: Isabel, I don't know what to think anymore.
3: You do, don't you?
4: I warned him. I told him it would happen. Now I'm going mad up here thinking of the anguish I've caused you.
3: But, Roger, I don't. You must believe me.
4: I know what it's been like for you having me here, Isabel.
3: Roger, you see, for the first time in my life, I think my husband is wrong about something.
4: Wrong?
3: Yes. Don't you see? He's been worried about both of us. And so this distrust has grown up between us.
4: Well, I don't distrust you, Isabel. You've been more wonderful to me than I
3: But you're afraid of me. And that amounts to the same thing. And it's bad for the both of us. It's hurting both of us.
4: Well, I've often felt I wanted to talk to you, to beg your pardon.
3: Oh, you don't have to do that. We're both sick. But I think if we saw each other sometimes, if we talked the whole thing out, it would help us both.
4: Well, does Robert think so, too?
3: No.
4: Then he didn't tell you it was all right to see me.
3: No. I lied to you.
4: You what?
3: I lied to you.
4: You lied to me. And it didn't happen. Isabel, don't you see? I am getting well. It didn't happen.
3: I know. I don't think it does happen anymore. Except with Robert.
4: With Robert? What makes you think
3: I don't know. Something about the way he acts. The way he is.
4: Oh, but Isabel... he is curing me, then. Perhaps you shouldn't have come.
3: No,
4: up,
3: no, don't you understand? We must see each other. We must talk.
4: No, listen.
5: Isabel.
4: Robert. Something's happened that I must
8: please,
4: tell you about.
8: Please, you're completely overwrought.
4: Oh, but Robert, if
8: I must insist, Isabel, why did you do this?
3: I'm
8: you'll
3: sorry.
8: You have to have a sedative right away. Isabel, get the bottle from your room.
3: Mine?
8: Yes, yes, please, hurry.
3: All right.
4: Robert, she lied to me.
8: Yes, yes, I know, but Roger, I must absolutely forbid you to talk now. You must trust me.
4: All right, but later I want to have a long talk with you.
8: Of course we shall.
3: Here it is. I bought my hypodermic, too.
8: I'm glad you did. The other one's mislaid, Selma. Will you give it to him, please?
3: I?
8: Yes, I'm sorry, but this has upset me rather badly. My hands are shaking.
3: Robert, I'm terribly sorry.
8: No matter. Now, give him the hypodermic, the upper arm.
5: That's right.
3: There.
8: Thank you. Leave us now, please, Isabel.
3: All right.
8: How are you feeling now, Roger?
4: Well, I'm fine, Robert. I think I'm better than I've been in months.
8: I know you're better. That's why I was so upset to see you.
4: Why, Robert?
8: Can't tell you all my reasons now, but you must trust me and believe in me.
4: Oh, I do, but...
8: Only that I'm afraid for your health. Roger.
4: No. You're afraid of murder.
8: What?
4: Murder.
8: Roger, listen to me. Roger.
4: Murder.
8: Roger, what are you talking about? Roger. Roger! Clear to me now. I knew I must take immediate action. I knew that the most terrible consequences might result if Isabel were alone with Roger, even for a moment. But he knew that he'd said so. There was no other explanation. I thought it through most carefully. And yet no plans are perfect. No man is infallible. Isabel! What are you doing?
3: Nothing.
8: Don't lie to me, Isabel.
3: I'm not.
8: You were coming from Roger's room.
3: No. No, I swear I won't.
8: Isabel, don't you understand that you're sick? That I've insisted on these things for your own good and his.
3: All right. I was going to talk to him, but I haven't.
8: Oh, Isabel. Why do you try to tell me that?
3: But it's true, Robert. Really true.
8: Is it? Roger. Roger.
3: What's the matter?
8: Look.
3: Robert. No, it couldn't.
8: It is. He's dead.
3: Dead?
8: Hypodermic by his side, the drug, your drug, your hypodermic.
3: But it's only a sedative.
8: Except in large enough quantity, it's fatal. You knew that.
3: Oh, Robert, no, listen to me.
8: Isabel, why? Why, I warned you.
3: Robert, look at me. It's Isabel. It's your wife. You can't... Oh, no. Where are you going? Come back.
8: I'm going to call the police.

0: was perhaps the most terrible decision a man ever had to make, even though it did come not as a shock to me, even from my point of view as a scientist. It was terrible enough. Yet it had to be done, and I had done it. I did not speak to her as we waited, and she made no further attempt to appeal to me. She seemed utterly stupefied, perhaps as a result of the drug she'd herself been taking. Perhaps because she suddenly realized she was hopelessly trapped. When the police arrived, I told the story with as little emotion.
1: Yes, there are fingerprints, all right, on both the bottles.
0: Those would be my wife's, of course. They both belong to her.
1: Is that true, Mrs. Graham?
2: Yes.
1: Dr. Graham, do I understand, then, that you are formally charging your wife for the murder of Roger Holcomb?
0: Well, you could hardly expect me to do that, could you, Inspector? I'm simply telling you the facts.
1: But you said she hated Holcomb, and you knew it.
0: My wife has been mentally ill for some time. There are many people who can testify to that. You plead insanity, of course.
1: Dr. Graham, I can't tell you how sorry I am, but the things you have told me add up to only one thing, as you yourself obviously recognize.
0: Yes.
1: Your wife, Isabel Graham, murdered Roger Holcomb.
0: What did you say?
1: I said your wife, Isabel Graham, murdered Roger Holcomb.
0: No. I murdered him.
3: What?
0: I tried to make it appear that Isabel had done it. And I succeeded. But I killed him.

No plans are perfect. No man is infallible. Yes, I killed Roger Holcomb. And he himself revealed the truth. I'd planned to dispose of Isabel for many months. I'd never loved her. I'd loved only science. I wanted her money, and Holcomb found it out. That was the risk I ran. But any chance lie in his presence, either by Isabel or myself, bring out the truth, and it did. I had no alternative once he'd discovered that, but to kill him. It's easy enough to throw the blame on Isabel. I had not counted on that terrible compulsion for the truth. That strange affliction of Roger Holcomb's and its power over me. Did it transfer itself at his death to me? Or was it conscience? It's a pity that it had to end this way. It was a fascinating case.

0: Don't touch that dial. We'll be right back in just a moment.
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17: 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Tonight, Autolite brings you After the Movies, a suspense play starring Mr. Ray Milland.
18: I'd been called to jury duty a couple of weeks before all this happened, and it was one of those kind of sensational trials. And the judge told us jurors not to go out in any public places where we might be approached or influenced. So I'd been sticking pretty close to the hotel. So it was a real treat when they said we were free for a couple of days because the witness was sick. Of course, the movies is a public place, but Ann didn't think that would really count, and neither did I. We went to the early show across the street from the hotel and got out about 9:30.
19: I thought she was darling. I didn't care so much for him, though.
18: I didn't think she was too hot, either. Say, what's the difference, really? The first movie I've seen since the trial started. How about some ice cream?
19: We've got those little cakes at home. Some ice cream might go nice with them.
18: I don't know if I can go home. You mean this jury thing,
19: you
18: know?
19: Oh, you're free for a couple of days. Isn't that what they told you? Not going to do any harm for you to sleep home tonight.
18: I suppose not. What kind you want?
19: What?
18: Ice cream.
19: Chocolate.
18: Come on.
20: Well, well, hello there. How are you this evening, folks?
18: Yeah, fine, just fine.
20: What can I do for you?
18: About a quart of ice cream, chocolate.
20: Right. Say, how's the trial going? You're on the jury, aren't you?
18: Yeah, but I'm not supposed to talk about it.
20: Oh, yeah, I should know better than to ask. Yeah, I bet you we have 5-7 jurors a day come in here from the hotel across the street. Hey, you think you've been on this trial a long time? Some people stay on for months. Well, I'll tell you what I think about this Harmon fella.
18: I'm not supposed to let anybody talk to me about it either.
20: Oh, say, that's right. I forgot about that. Well, that'll be 60 cents.
18: Yeah, I got it, Ann. Now, what did I do with my wallet? No. Here.
20: That's 60 out of one. And thank you. Well, I hope now that you know us, you'll trade here sometimes even after the trial's over. My name is Adelson.
18: Well, I'm Mr. Benig, and this is my wife, Ann.
20: I'm happy to know you. I hope you'll be through with the thing real soon.
18: I hope so, too. Good night.
19: Al.
18: Yeah.
19: Look what I found.
18: What?
19: An envelope on the floor right here.
20: Somebody dropped something, huh?
19: Yeah. It's open, too. I wonder if we should, you know, to find the owner. Say.
20: Hey.
18: Money, bills. Hey, let me see.
19: How much is there, Al? Al? How much, Al?
18: $10,000.
20: Huh?
19: $10,000? Who dropped $10,000 on the floor of a drugstore?
17: In just a moment, Mr. Ray Milland in the first act of After the Movies.
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20: $10,000?
0: You mean the envelope was just laying there on the floor?
19: I almost stepped on it, and then I picked it up, and I saw there was something in it. Al, what should we do?
18: Well, gee, a thing like this, I don't know what to say.
2: Well, if I was you, I'd keep it. That's what I'd do. And since it was in my store...
18: No, we couldn't do that.
2: Well, I could. It ain't stealing. You found it. And it was my store you found it in.
19: We better turn it in.
2: Look, if there's a reward, we'll get together on it, won't we?
19: There's some kind of a note in it.
18: A note?
19: Yeah, in with the money. This is your first half, as agreed in... No signature. It doesn't make much sense to me.
2: Me either. Hey, where are you going with that money?
19: If anybody comes looking for it, we live on 5th Street, 229.
18: If there's a reward, we'll see you get your share, Mr. Adelson. Come on in.
19: Don't worry, Mr. Adelson.
2: Don't worry? $10,000 is a lot of money.
18: I said there was nothing to worry about, but I wasn't feeling quite as breezy as I sounded. $10,000 is an awful lot of money. Anne was still trying to figure it out when we got home. One thing I'd always said about Anne, she had a good mind. Now she remembered the note and she took off from there.
19: Al, it must mean something. It was written to somebody. It must mean something to them. After all, it's $10,000.
18: Let's get on with the ice cream. Look, Annie, if nobody claims it by tomorrow, we'll put an ad in the paper or something. It's not our worry.
19: Yeah.
18: Yeah, chocolate.
19: We could keep it, couldn't we? I mean, the law says finders keepers. If nobody can prove it's theirs, we can keep it, can't we? Isn't there a law?
18: Well, I guess as far as the law is concerned, we could keep it.
19: Of course, we'd have to give part of it to Mr. Adelson.
18: Mm-hmm.
19: I don't know, Al. That money belongs to somebody.
18: All right. If they claim it, all right. If they don't, well, all right. Why worry about it?
19: It belongs to whoever that note was written to.
18: Uh-huh.
19: Now, listen, listen. This is your first half as agreed in the E.H. business. But if they are not hung up when the time comes, don't expect to get the rest or stay healthy very long. No signature.
18: No signature.
19: Al, that last part about staying healthy, that's a threat. That's what it is.
18: Threat? Well, yeah, it could be.
19: The man who's giving the money is threatening the man who's getting it that if he doesn't...
18: Doesn't what?
19: Al, don't be so dense. Help me a little. Doesn't do what they're paying him to do. It's a bribe. Don't you see, Al, this money is a bribe.
18: A bribe? Hey, that's right, Annie. You could be right at that.
19: Well, now we're getting somewhere. All right, a bribe. And it has something to do with something being hung up. If they are not hung up when the time comes, it says. What could be hung up that's so important to anybody? Jury. That's it, a jury that can't reach a verdict. Al, I'll bet that's it. Somebody is trying to bribe somebody on a jury to...
18: To what?
19: Al, those initials, E.H., Edward Harmon, the name of the man that's on trial. The jury that you're on.
18: Gee, I don't know, Anne. They all seem like such nice, decent people.
19: Yeah, but listen, listen. This is your first half, the $10,000, as agreed in the E.H., that is the Edward Harmon business. But if they are not hung up at the jury, don't expect to stay healthy.
18: Yeah. Yeah, it does make sense, Annie.
19: Now... Now, we've got to call the police.
18: Police?
19: Well, sure. We've got to report it right away.
18: Well, maybe I should give it to the district attorney in the morning.
19: No, don't you see, Al? You're on that jury. Why, if we delay telling them for even an hour, they may think you've got something to hide.
18: No, I think I better wait till the morning.
19: If you don't phone them, I will right away now.
18: Well, I hope you're right. I hope this is the right thing to do. My name is Albert H. Benig. That's right. I live at 229 5th Street. Yeah. I want to report something to you. There's a drugstore on the corner across the street from the courthouse, and my wife and I were in there earlier this evening, and my wife found something. Yeah. Well, on the floor. It was an envelope with $10,000 in it and a note. Now, we think it has something to do with the Edward Harmon trial. Yeah. No, just my wife. Yeah, she's sitting right here with me. Yeah, that's what I think. Now, you'd be doing me a great favor if you'd... Yes, we'd wait right here. We'd be expecting you.
19: What did they say?
18: They said they'd send somebody up just as soon as they could.
19: Well, weren't they excited about it? Didn't they say anything?
18: Well, Ann, I guess with people like that, these things are just sort of routine.
19: That must be them now, Al.
18: I'll go.
19: I must say they took their time about it.
18: Oh, good evening, gentlemen. Come in.
1: Thanks. You're Mr. Pennig, Albert H. Pennig?
18: That's right. This is my wife.
19: How do you do?
1: How do you do?
19: I sort of expected to see someone in uniform. I should have known, I suppose.
1: Uniform?
19: Yes, you gentlemen are from the police, aren't you?
1: No. No, we're not.
19: Oh?
2: You expecting the police, lady?
19: Yes, we were.
2: You better not take too much time, Johnny.
1: I think you people got something that belongs to us. Something you found in the drugstore on the corner.
19: Oh.
1: We lost it there. Druggist told us you had it.
19: Well, we did find something, yes.
1: $10,000 and $500 in a white envelope.
18: Well, I guess it's theirs all right, Ann.
19: Yes, but...
1: But what?
19: Well, I'm sure it's yours, but there was something else, too.
18: We better just give it to him, Ann.
2: The note. I always said that was foolish.
1: There was a note.
19: Yes.
1: You read it?
19: We glanced through it, of course. We thought it might tell us who the money belonged to.
1: And it did, didn't it?
19: No, oh no.
1: Come on, lady.
18: Now, wait a minute.
2: This is a gun, man.
1: The note told you that the dough was to buy off somebody on the jury of the Harmon trial, didn't it?
2: You talk too much, Johnny. Come on, let's get out of here.
1: What's the difference? Here's your head. All right, what about it, Mrs. Benny?
18: How did you know it was in the note?
1: We gotta know these things. We work for Mr. Harmon. We know you're on the jury, too, Mr. Benning.
19: Al.
1: Where are you from, Mrs. Benning? I mean, where do you folks live? What part of the country?
19: Why, Washington. Spokane, Washington.
1: All right. Mr. Benning, you go on down that trial tomorrow just though nothing had happened. Anybody asks you about your wife, you tell them she's gone on a little visit to her folks in Spokane.
19: Visit to my folks?
1: The case will go to the jury on Friday. If everything goes like it should, your wife will be back here safe and sound first thing Monday morning.
18: Oh, good Lord.
19: But you can't do a thing like this. You can't.
1: Be reasonable, Mrs. Bennig. We gotta. You people know too much about this thing.
18: Well, we wouldn't say anything. I promise. I swear it.
1: Now, how can we take a chance like that? Harmon is up for murder. Better get your things together, Mrs. Bennig. Go with us, Sam.
2: We ain't got all night, though.
1: I'll take the money, Mr. Bennig, before I forget it. Thanks. I hope you understand our position.
18: What are you going to do?
1: Well, obviously, the money went to the wrong party. So we got to use another method. If everything goes like it should on that jury, your wife will be okay. But if it doesn't...
18: You can't. You can't do that.
1: Oh, but we can. Saves us a lot of money, too. And, Mr. Bennig, not a word to the authorities. Your wife would make a cute corpse.

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0: And now, Autolite brings back to our Hollywood soundstage Mr. Ray Milland in Elliot Lewis's production of After the Movies, a tale well calculated to keep you in suspense.
3: After they left, I just sat there. Maybe another guy would have rushed right off and done something, but I couldn't. I had to think. It all happened so suddenly, in less than an hour, the whole thing. And picking up the money on the floor at the drugstore and then figuring out from the note that it was a bribe to someone on the jury of the Harmon trial. The jury I was on. And those gangsters arriving and claiming the money and taking Ann as a hostage for my verdict. The police hadn't arrived. I left home, sneaked out the back way, took the side streets and went to the office of the chief of detectives.
4: So you came down here.
3: What are we sitting here for? Why don't we do something?
4: Well, we got to know what we're doing before we start doing it. Anyway, from what you told me, I don't think she'll be in any real danger.
3: No real danger. She's been kidnapped by gangsters.
4: But why? That's what doesn't make sense to me yet.
3: I told you, the money was some kind of a bribe. They thought we knew about it.
4: But you didn't.
3: How could we? Ann just picked up the money off the floor and...
4: They said that they'd have her back by Monday?
3: That's what they said. You can believe them if you want to, but she's my wife.
4: Okay, okay. What do these two cookies look like?
3: I don't know. Average size, Doc, I think. I don't remember what they look like.
4: Did you catch their name?
3: I didn't ask them.
4: You're not going to be much help for a while, are you? Okay, it's all right. By the way, my name's Dan.
3: Oh, mine's Al.
4: You'll probably be seeing quite a lot of me in the next day or two, so we might as well get acquainted. And, Al.
3: Yeah?
4: Take it easy. We'll find your wife.
3: His being friendly like that made me feel a lot better, but we still weren't doing anything. First, he got out a lot of pictures, and I had to go through all those, but of course I couldn't recognize anybody, and then he started making phone calls. That didn't make much sense to me either, except that he figured they might have the stolen car, and he was trying to check on it. Finally, he called a police car, and we drove back toward the courthouse. It was 12 o'clock, but Mr. Adelson hadn't left the store. He was anxious enough to talk, but didn't look as though he was going to get us any place.
5: I tell you, Luke.

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1: Oh, I know. Boy, oh boy. Or barely awake. Paddle to the metal. Oh, man. I should do this for a living.
0: It feels good to be Boatu. It feels good to Geico.
3: And the other was short. That's about all I noticed. Oh, wait a minute.
4: Yeah?
3: The tall one had kind of a limp. He had a cane.
4: A limp, huh? You hear any names?
3: Yeah, and now that you speak of it, the short one called the tall one Johnny. Funny, I didn't think of it.
4: The tall one and the short one, and the tall one's name was Johnny, and he had a limp.
3: But that breaks the case wide open, huh?
4: Yeah, I'll see that you get a citation.
5: We got off at my floor, and I opened up the apartment, and we went in. Still didn't say anything. He prowled around the apartment, poking into bureaus and closets, but not saying a word. Then he came out in the living room and sat down in the big armchair and looked straight at me.
4: All right, Al. What about the note?
5: Well, I'm sorry, Dan. I didn't think it was important. You're not sore, are you?
4: Me? What have I got to be sore about? It's your wife.
5: Yeah. Well, I'm sorry.
4: Now, what about the note?
5: Well, all it said was something like, "This is the first half as we agreed," and no signature.
4: Have you got it?
5: No. They took it when they took the money.
4: And you couldn't remember that one was a tall guy and the other was a short guy and that the tall guy's name was Johnny.
5: But I was all upset. I didn't even know if I heard his name.
4: Are you trying to protect her, Al?
5: No, no. I've told you everything I can.
4: Okay, forget it. And let's see. A bribe. That means that somebody wants something or is on the spot. The fix will be on by Monday, they say. Now, who is there in this town that employs gunsels that would have a deal worth that much dough set for next Monday?
5: Oh, there could be a million deals like that.
4: Quiet, let me think a minute, will you? Johnny, Kane, and a short guy. It's on the tip of my tongue. And it wasn't so long ago, either. Sure. Why didn't I think of it?
5: Think of what?
4: Bill Quinlan, the defense lawyer in the Harmon case. Those are his boys. Had him up a dozen times. He always comes and gets him off.
5: The Harmon trial?
4: Yeah, this Harmon is up on a murder rap. A bank robbery, a guard was killed. His lawyer is Bill Quinlan. Quinlan's bribed more juries than I got hairs on my head, if you could ever prove it. Get a couple of hung juries and they let you off the hook. He's pulled it plenty of times.
5: Well, isn't that a little far-fetched?
4: Yeah, it's like I say, Al, it's all we've got. I'll have the boys check the jury list anyway. Where's your phone?
5: In there. Dan.
4: Yeah?
5: Dan, I'm on that jury.
4: You what?
5: Well, don't you see? If I opened my mouth, they'd kill her. They told me so.
4: So that's it.
5: I didn't dare tell you, Dan. I hoped you'd find her.
4: Why,
5: without...
4: Why, you long-legged, thick-headed idiot. Don't you think I've been in this business long enough to know it a little better than you do? Don't you think I know how to give people protection when I have to? Do you think we go around trying to get people killed? Do you know any more that you haven't told me?
5: No.
4: You know who the juror is they're trying to bribe?
5: Nope.
4: Yeah, okay. At least now we know where to start looking.
5: Dan.
4: Yeah?
5: You're not sore at me, are you?
4: Me? No. What have I got to be sore about?
5: We knew where to start looking, but it wasn't as easy as that. I was still on the jury, of course, and I didn't dare make a move against Harmon because of Ann. The case went to the jury Friday, and there was still no word of her. And, of course, I had to vote not guilty. They understood that. But as it turned out, the vote was 8-4, so it didn't really matter. With a hung jury, Harmon was scheduled for a new trial anyway. By now, it was Monday, the day Ann was supposed to return. But there was no word. What if they'd found out the police knew I was on the jury? It was nearly midnight when Dan came to the apartment. He looked as though he hadn't slept for 3 days. I hadn't either. He told me to come along with him. He didn't say much until we were way down on Avenue C in the Lower East Side.
4: Don't let it get out, fella, but I think we're going to come out all right.
5: When'd you find out?
4: About an hour ago. We trailed Harmon. That's why he got bail.
5: Dan, don't kid me. Are you sure that she's...
4: As sure as we can be. We know where they are. She'll be there. Now, that's the place, third house down. Ellis.
6: Hi.
4: You and Wilson stake out the back.
6: Okay.
4: Farley, Edwards, take the front. I'm going in. All right, get going.
6: Okay, Lieutenant.
5: Dan,

0: Yeah.
1: I want to go with you.
0: No, you stay in the car.
1: I'm going with you.
0: Okay, come on. Now, let's go. Now, there's a light in the front. They may give us a little reception now.
1: They wouldn't do anything to her. Would they, Dan?
0: I'll try the door. Yeah, it's locked.
1: Can we bust it open?
0: I got a skeleton. All right, close it behind you so the street light won't show us up.
1: Okay. They're coming.
0: No, those are my boys. Let's try in here.
1: I don't think anybody's around.
0: Mm-mm. Come on.
1: Maybe they took us someplace else.
0: Shh.

0: No, Al. You better stay out.
1: Why? What is it?
0: It's her, Al. Your wife. She's dead.

0: she was dead. And the next day there was the funeral. A lot of friends came around and shook hands and looked at me sad. And I stood by where she was lying with all the flowers around her. This wasn't the way it was supposed to work out. Dan came too. For a long time he stood there, looking at her and my friends and me.
1: You called them, didn't you?
0: I called them? Yeah.
1: You called them and she thought you were calling the police. That's when the police never showed up.
0: I called them. She was so insistent I had to call somebody. I didn't think they'd take her away. I thought they'd just take the money and leave, forget the whole thing. But they took her, too.
1: What about the money?
0: The money they paid me? For the trial?
1: The money for the trial, the $10,000.
0: I told you. They took it. They took the money and they took her. All except $500. I kept that in my pocket. They didn't get that. That's what I paid for the funeral with.
1: I know. We had the numbers of the bills when we picked them up later last night. They had it all except $500. That's what brought me back to you.
0: It's funny. I did it for her. To buy her nice things. And all I bought her was a funeral.
1: Say goodbye, Al. You'll have to come with me.

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0: 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And in weeks to come, you will hear such famous stars as Dennis Day, Cornell Wilde, and Ginger Rogers, all appearing in tales well calculated to keep you in suspense.
2: 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After the Movies was written for Suspense by Jack Finney and was adapted by Robert L. Richards and David Ellis. Ray Milland appeared by arrangement with Metro-Goldwyn-Mayer, producers of the Technicolor picture King Solomon's Mines, with Deborah Carr, Stuart Granger, and Richard Carlson.
0: And remember, next week on Suspense, Mr. Alan Ladd in A Killing in Abilene.
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1: Suspense.
2: I woke up in bed. Nothing strange about that, except that it was a hospital bed. I couldn't imagine how I got there. I didn't remember any accident. I didn't feel sick. Why the hospital? I laid there trying to puzzle it out. Last night was Christmas Eve. I was stopping at the Beacon Hotel in Boston. I was going to get up early this morning and go to Fitchburg and find Helen, my wife. After 3 years of separation, it would be nice to be with her again on Christmas Day. I turned in bed and looked out of the window. Christmas? Why, it was summer. There were trees and grass and flowers in bloom. I guess I twisted around or something, because the next thing I knew, a girl was leaning over me, smiling.
3: Hello there. Feeling better?
2: Well, I guess so. Am I supposed to be sick?
3: Well, no, not if you feel all right. We were beginning to get worried about you. You didn't seem to want to wake up.
2: We? Who's we?
3: Oh, Dr. Dunlap and all of us.
2: Well, what happened to me? Why am I in a hospital?
3: You've been very ill. Don't try to think about it, Mr. Lewis. Just get well.
2: You're, Amy, aren't you?
3: That's right. Good for you.
2: Amy. How did I know her name? Why was her face so familiar to me? I tried to think, and suddenly I remembered. I'd been dreaming about her. In one dream, I was up to my neck in quicksand, and she was trying to save me. She was crying, and her tears fell on my face, and she kissed me. That would have to be a dream, wouldn't it? Still, as I looked up into her eyes, it seemed very real. I could almost feel her lips. I dozed off, thinking of her, and when I woke up, Dr. Dunlap was standing beside my bed.
4: Well, Mr. Lewis, Miss Adams tells me you're bright and snappy this morning.
2: Yeah. Any reason why I have to stay in bed?
4: Oh, none at all. If you feel able, we'll get your clothes, and Miss Adams will take you down to the solarium, and you can sit in the sun. Now, how's that?
2: The solarium was a big glassed-in veranda where the patients sat around and took it easy. Played cards and read and talked. It was quite a crowd when we walked in, but nobody seemed to notice us. Amy, Miss Adams, introduced me to a girl who ran the newsstand. Her name was Ella. She sold cigarettes, candy bars, magazines. I sat down over to one side and looked the people over. Nobody seemed very sick, but they said silly things and laughed a lot. One man acted like he was catching a ball and throwing it to second base. Then he'd argue with the umpire over a bad decision, and suddenly it hit me, like a smash in the face. This wasn't a hospital. It was an insane asylum. I jumped up, but Amy put her hand on my arm. Dr. Dunlap appeared out of nowhere and pushed me back into the chair.
4: Easy, Mr. Lewis, easy now. Don't get excited.
2: I'm not excited. I just found out where I am, that's all.
3: Let's go up to your room and talk it over.
2: Talk what over? I'm in the wrong place. Maybe I'm a little sick, but I've got all my buttons. Get me out of here.
4: Mr. Lewis, please, you're making a disturbance. Go along with
2: Let loose
4: Adams.
3: Doctor, I can manage.
4: Then please do it. We'll have a riot here if he doesn't quiet down.
3: Mr. Lewis, you don't want to get me into trouble, do you? We were getting along so nicely.
2: When she put it that way, I let them take me out of there and up to my room. But then I put up an argument, demanded to see the head man. Amy backed me up, too. She said she was sure I was okay and didn't belong in such a place. Dr. Dunlap hit the ceiling. They had a battle with Pip. He slammed out of the room, and she had a fit of crying. But the net result was that I was taken to the office of Professor Bird, the man who ran the asylum. He was a strange little guy, with a head cocked to one side like he was listening to something nobody else could hear.
5: Ah, Mr. Lewis, feeling better?
2: Why does everyone ask me that? Yes, I feel great.
5: Good. Do you remember me?
2: Should I?
5: Well, not necessarily. What seems to be the trouble?
2: You just made a mistake, that's all. Got the wrong fellow. I don't belong here.
6: Well, that's strange. Your commitment papers seem to be in order.
2: I don't care about that. Listen to me.
6: Mr. Lewis. Let's discuss this calmly. We're not in the habit of picking people off the streets haphazardly. Someone had to sign you in. Who was it, your parents?
2: My folks have been dead for years.
6: Your wife, perhaps?
2: She doesn't know I'm back in America. Probably thinks I'm dead. Come on, Professor, stop stalling. You've got it all on that paper.
6: Never mind this paper. Tell me about yourself. Were you in the war?
2: No, they wouldn't take me. Blood pressure or something. I went to Burma for the International Oil Company.
6: Oh? How was it in Burma?
2: Pretty rugged. I was there for 3 years. I'd be there yet, only I fell in front of a bulldozer and got my leg crushed. They shipped me back to San Diego, thinking they'd have to cut it off.
6: Well, fortunately, they didn't have to, huh? Did your wife know you were hurt?
2: Funny you should ask that. No, she didn't. You see, we used to go to dances a lot.
6: I see. You didn't fancy yourself with a crutch.
2: Does anybody?
6: But after you were discharged from the hospital in San Diego, did you communicate with her then?
2: No, I wanted to surprise her. She thought I was still in Burma. I took a train for Boston, arrived on December 23rd, a Thursday.
6: Yes?
2: So I went home, looking for Helen. She wasn't there. Somebody else lived in the house. She'd sold it. Knocked me a twister. I was born in that house. My grandfather built it. And it was gone.
6: Where was your wife?
2: Helen? She was in Fitchburg, working in a defense plant. But I didn't find that out until I ran into an old pal of mine that night. He almost keeled over when he saw me because everybody thought I was dead. You know, not hearing from me for more than a year.
6: And did you go to Fitchburg, see your wife?
2: No, I didn't want to see her right then.
6: Why not?
2: Oh, I was upset, I guess, about her selling the house. Besides, I'd been away more than 3 years. One day more wouldn't hurt. So I checked into a hotel, the Beacon House, room 305, I remember. I stretched out on the bed and tried to think things out.
6: Yes, yes. You were lying on the bed and...
2: Huh? Oh, well, I fell asleep, that's all.
6: I see.
2: No use telling him how I laid there, thinking of Helen and wishing I'd gone on to Fitchburg. How I kept seeing her face like a great big painting on the ceiling. He'd think I was nuts if I told him how I could smell that queer perfume she used. And the feeling I got that she was there in the room with me.
6: And how long did you sleep, Mr. Lewis?
2: I don't know. What woke me up was someone knocking on the door. I got up and opened it and... That's all I remember.
6: Who was it at the door?
2: I don't know. It's just like the lights went out. I don't remember a thing. Until I woke up here this morning.
6: I see. Do you know where you are?
2: No.
6: This is a hospital for the mentally ill. This is the Flowerdale Hospital for the criminal insane.
2: Criminal insane? I'm not insane and I'm not... I've had a blackout, that's all. Does that make me a criminal?
6: Oh, no, it's the other way around. The crime caused the blackout.
2: Crime? What crime? What did I do?
6: I can't tell you that.
2: I'll say you can't. You've got the wrong man. And you're afraid to admit it.
6: I wish that were true for your sake, Mr. Lewis. However, I attended your trial. The state called me as an authority on mental diseases. It was at my suggestion that you were sent here for treatment.
2: How long do I have to stay?
6: Until I'm convinced you are no longer a menace to society.
2: All right. Give me a test. I'll get out of here in a hurry.
6: I've just given you a test. And you failed badly.
2: Why? Because I can't remember being in trouble? Well, that could happen to anyone.
6: No, not in your case, Mr. Lewis. Your mind has drawn a certain curtain across something it doesn't want to remember. The crime you committed is buried in your subconscious mind. Until you can remember everything that happened from the time you opened that door down to the present moment, I shall have to detain you. When you remember your crime and the reason you committed it, you can walk out of here a free man.
2: But you're pretty sure I won't do it, aren't you? Okay, I'm going to fool you. Dr. Dunlap, Miss Adams, you're witnesses to what he said.
6: Understand, Mr. Lewis, I'm interested in reasons.
2: You'll get everything. You're a man of your word. I'll be on the street tomorrow. Come on, Miss Adams. Outside in the corridor, I felt so relieved. I threw my arms around Amy and gave her a big kiss. Then we walked hand in hand toward the stairway. We met a couple of nurses, and Amy stopped to talk to them. I walked back to Professor Bird's office and listened at the door. He and Dr. Dunlap were still talking about me. I heard them mention my name. I opened the door real easy so they wouldn't notice it.
4: Why, he's been a walking zombie. He couldn't talk, had to be fed, bathed, and put to bed like a child. I'm really very encouraged. It wouldn't surprise me a bit if he recovered.
6: Don't be absurd, Dunlap. Such cases never recover. You'll struggle a few weeks, try to remember, then chuck it.
4: Oh, by the way, I think I ought to know. What did he do?
6: Well, I understand I don't want it noised around. But you'd better tell his nurse that he's dangerous. Especially when he thinks he smells perfume.
4: Oh, yes. Yes, he did mention perfume.
6: For your information alone, the man's a killer.
4: Really?
6: A rattlesnake. He strangled a woman with his hands, and he'll do it again. Here, read his history.
2: That's all I heard, because Amy picked that moment to come and get me. But I'd heard enough to realize that something was terribly wrong. Me? A killer? Why, I never hurt anyone in my life. I'd been framed. Somebody had committed the murder and pinned it on me because I'd lost my memory and couldn't defend myself. The only way to get free was to recall everything that happened, every single thing from the moment I opened that door. What if I couldn't remember? What if I never remembered? It meant being kept here, locked up for life, for a crime I didn't commit. Nice spot for an innocent man.
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0: Between the acts of Suspense, this is Truman Bradley for Roma Wines. 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
1: 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A tale well calculated to keep you in suspense.
2: When I promised Professor Bird that I'd give him the whole story the next day, I was absolutely sure I could do it. But I couldn't. I couldn't remember a single thing that happened during that lost time. Absolutely blank I was. I racked my brain for a clue, lay awake nights torturing myself until I nearly had a nervous breakdown. Then, after about 3 months, I gave up. Just like Professor Bird said I would. Chucked it. When I did, a great feeling of relief came over me. It was like a heavy weight had been lifted off my chest. Amy noticed the change in me, and I told her the reason one night very late when she came in. She didn't like it a bit.
3: Bob, no, you mustn't give up. Don't stop trying.
2: Amy, there must be some easier way to get out of this place.
3: Escape, you mean? You can't do it, Bob. There's a high wall.
2: Yeah. Oh, well, there is another way. A sure way. I can go out feet first.
3: Feet first? Bob. Bob, you wouldn't do that.
2: I'm not going to spend the rest of my natural life in this insane asylum.
7: If there's no other way to escape, I'll go out, like I said, in a box.
2: Suddenly, she was crying like a kid. Helen used to cry like that. It never struck me before, but Amy was a lot like Helen. As I watched her, it almost seemed like she was Helen. I guess I got a little mixed up because I put my arm around her and lifted her face up to mine. For a second, I seemed to be holding Helen. Then I got things straightened out in my mind, and I stepped back. Sorry, Amy. I guess I got a little out of line.
3: That's all right, Bob.
2: I wouldn't want you to think I was, well, you know.
3: No? Why not?
2: Hmm? Well, you're going to be Mrs. Dr. Dunlap.
3: No, that's off, Bob. There's somebody else.
2: Oh, who is it? She didn't answer. Didn't have to, I knew. She stood there looking like she expected me to do something about it, but I didn't. Then she beckoned to me and made a hush sign, and I followed her out of the room. The ward was quiet. Everyone was asleep. We tiptoed into the solarium and shut the door.
3: I suppose you know this is liable to cost me my job.
2: Look at that moon.
3: Bob, you wouldn't really do anything to yourself, would you?
2: Why not? I'm not doing myself or anyone else much good locked up in this place.
3: Bob, dying isn't the answer.
2: Yes, it is, Amy. Dying is the answer to everything.
3: Oh, Bob, don't talk like that.
2: You know, in Burma once, in the jungle, I saw a snake right close to me. A king cobra, it was. I stood perfectly still, hoping it hadn't seen me. I didn't breathe. Then finally, I couldn't stand it anymore. I made a quick jump, but he got me. Right through the leg, here. It was a swell chance to die. But I didn't want to. I crawled through the jungle to a first aid station, and I managed to pull through. For what? I'd have been better off to die right there.
3: Oh, no, no.
2: I kept on talking like that, hardly knowing what I was saying, because I had a queer feeling that I was telling it to Helen and letting her know what I'd gone through for her. Helen always wanted security, and I went out there to get it for her. Those oil companies paid big money.
3: Bob, if you could only remember who it was when you opened that door.
2: Yeah. What's that perfume you're wearing?
3: What? Perfume? You know we aren't allowed to use perfume.
2: Funny, I could swear. Lean closer. Of course you are. It's that same stuff that...
3: Go on. Why don't you?
2: What?
3: Kiss me. I want you to.
8: Sorry to interrupt, but we do have rules here.
2: Hold it, Dr. Dunlap. The light isn't necessary.
8: Go to your room, Mr. Lewis.
2: That's all right, but don't throw the hooks into Amy. It wasn't her fault.
3: Never mind, Bob. I can defend myself. Go along.
2: I knew she could handle him, so I went up to my room. Besides, I had something on my mind. While I was holding Amy in my arms, I had a vision, I guess you'd call it. I saw Helen. She was lying on the bed. The doctor was bending over her. The room was crowded with people. Everyone was tense, frightened. Then the doctor straightened up and said, "She's dead." Helen, my wife, was dead. I remembered it now, distinctly. But that was all. I couldn't remember how or why it happened. It was just like a photograph. Nothing led up to it, and what happened after was perfectly blank. But the fact that Helen was dead didn't seem like a surprise, exactly. After a while, I heard Dr. Dunlap come up and lock me in. He hesitated outside the door like he wanted to come in and bawl me out. Then he went away. The next thing, Amy was shaking me, trying to wake me up.
3: Bob! Bob!
2: Huh? What's the matter?
3: We're sunk, Bob. He was furious. I'm discharged, and you're going to be put in another ward.
2: By the louse, he can't get away with it.
3: Listen, listen. Shh. I know how you can escape.
2: What? How?
3: Ella quit her job. She's leaving in the morning. Her car will be parked in the driveway outside the solarium. All you have to do is get in the car, lie down on the floor, and pull a rug over you.
2: Oh, Amy, that's screwy. How would I get outside? The solarium door is always locked.
3: That's it. Ella's going to unlock it before she turns in her keys.
2: Yeah? But I'd be seen.
3: No, no, they'll all be in church. It's Sunday, Bob. Oh. The minute they start to sing, open the door and slip out. Oh, Bob, it's the chance of a lifetime. Ella leaving makes it easy. She'll drive right through the front gate and they won't even stop her.
9: Oh, Bob, say you'll do it. I can't go away and leave you here.
2: Well, what did I have to lose? Besides, she started to cry and carry on, so I said, all right. And the funny part of it was, it did work. I'll bet we were 50 miles from the asylum before they knew I was missing. Ella picked up Amy at the edge of town and hit for the open road. We kept going. The girls got me a hot dog at a roadside stand. We kept on. We began to wonder where we'd spend the night. I didn't know where I was, but Ella said she knew of a little motel, one of those places where they don't ask any questions. It was late before we found the place. We took two bungalows, the girls in one, me in the other. I got them settled for the night and then started to leave. Amy followed me outside.
3: Bob, just a minute. Goodness, it's dark. Where are you?
2: Here.
3: Oh. You forgot something, Bob.
2: Oh.
3: Oh, Bob.
2: You're sweet. Why, you're trembling like a leaf. Scared? It
3: could be that. We've been very lucky all day.
2: Yes. But I think we'd better split up tomorrow.
3: Oh, no.
2: Don't you see? They're only looking for me. They don't connect me with you girls, but Dr. Dunlap's no fool. He's probably figured it out by this time. If we travel together, we're sure to be caught.
3: No, no. If we separate, I'll never find you again. Bob, don't you want me?
2: Amy, don't talk like that.
3: If you're still thinking of Helen...
2: I'm not. She's dead.
3: Oh. You know.
2: Sure. But who told you?
3: Dr. Dunlap.
2: Funny, never mentioned it to me. What else did he tell you?
3: Oh, Bob, she isn't here anymore, and we are.
2: I pulled away from her and walked across to my bungalow. I guess she thought I was sore.
3: Bob?
2: I wasn't. It was just that I knew I couldn't make her understand. It was something I couldn't explain to anyone. Helen wasn't gone. She'd never be gone, not to me. I opened the door and went in. The bungalow was a crummy little place. It reminded me of that hole I lived in Burma. I was groggy from driving all day. Amy had started me thinking of Helen. I laid there on the bed, remembering things. The night I met Helen. The first time we danced together. Our wedding. Our honeymoon at Jack Pomeroy's cottage in the Berkshires. I didn't know Jack very well then, but she did. Those were happy days. What you don't know doesn't hurt you. I was happy afterwards, too. Each time I forgave her, we'd go on another honeymoon. She called it starting over from scratch. I never should have gone away. That's what did it. She couldn't take it. Well, I'll go up to Fitchburg tomorrow and we'll patch things up. Someone's knocking at the door. That's funny. Nobody knows I'm back in town. Hello?
10: Bob, let me in.
2: Who is it?
10: Bob, I want to talk to you.
2: Well, I'll be... Who told you I was here?
10: What?
2: Come in.
3: Bob, listen, I was talking it over with Ella, and she thinks you're right.
2: Oh, I get it. I met Sam Bradley today. He must have phoned you.
3: Bob, you're half asleep.
2: Or maybe he phoned Jack Pomeroy.
3: Who in the world...
2: That's the answer. You and Jack want to beat me to the punch.
3: Oh, no. No.
2: Why didn't Jack come with you? Didn't he have the guts?
3: Easy now, Bob. Let's sit down and talk.
2: Get away from me.
3: Very well, I'll have to call Dr. Dunlap.
2: Get away from that phone. Sit down. Better sit down. Ah. Merry Christmas, Helen.
3: So, that's it. All right. I'm sitting.
2: Who did you say you'd call?
3: Dr. Dunlap.
2: Is that a new one?
3: Or Dr. Hoffman. He'll give you a nice cold bath.
2: That's supposed to be funny. What do you want here, anyway?
3: Well, you've been sick. I thought you might need me.
2: Need you? I never needed you. I know it now.
3: All right, then maybe I need you.
2: And that's a lie. Because I happen to know what the score is.
7: Sam Bradley told me. What about my home? Somebody else is living in it. What a rotten deal. I'm fighting snakes and mud and slime, sweating it out in swill piles and wondering if I'll ever see daylight again. And you're here in Boston having the time of your life on my money. You didn't want me to come back. But me, like a fool, I used to drop off to sleep thinking of you and then pick you up in my dream. I could hear you laugh, see you dancing, smell the perfume in your hair. I'd talk to you and you answered me. We planned things we'd do when I got back. And all the time you were hoping I'd never come back.
3: Bob, dear, don't cry. Don't cry. Come on, let's go talk to Ella.
7: Sir.
3: I'm only trying to help you.
7: You've helped me enough. I promised Bradley I'd kill you when I found you. I've got to go through with it.
3: Bob, I love you.
7: Oh, not frighten, huh?
3: You won't hurt me, Bob. I love you.
7: The last time you begged for mercy.
3: Bob. Bob, I'm Amy. This is Amy. I'm Amy. Don't do it. Bob. Bob.

I was pressing my fingers into her throat. She died game this time. Didn't kick or make much of a struggle like she did before. It was almost like she wanted me to do it. And yet, as long as she lasted, she seemed to be begging me with her eyes not to do it. It didn't take long. Then she went limp and I let her fall to the floor. When I let go of her, I kind of lost track of things. Another blackout. I woke up about a week ago. It's taken me this long to get things straightened out. It's winter now, my nurse tells me. I think she's lying, but I can't prove it. You see, there's no window in my room. The walls are padded, and the furniture's nailed to the floor.

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17: This is the man in black here for the Roma Wine Company of Fresno, California, who tonight from Hollywood bring you in his first appearance in a radio drama since his enlistment as United States Army Air Force flight instructor, one of the screen's favorite young players, Mr. Robert Cummings. And so with the strange events which befell the young Californian named Jimmy Barton in The Dead of the Night, and with the performance of Robert Cummings, we again hope to keep you in suspense.
19: Helen and I had never been apart since our folks died. Never before that summer when I got a job up at Lake Arrowhead. She was supposed to go with me, wait on tables or something. It was to be our vacation. But at the last minute, she decided to stay in L.A. She figured her boyfriend, Steve, might be coming home on a furlough. I should have known better. My sister was such a kid, but I let her talk me into it. And I left her there alone. That was the beginning of the whole thing. That's when she met him, Phil Armstrong. If I hadn't gone away that summer, I guess Phil would be alive today. All during the time that I was gone, Helen didn't write much, and what letters I did get didn't seem natural. So I was anxious to finish my job and get home. I expected her to be at the bus station, but she wasn't. And when I got to the apartment, I could hear someone moving inside. The door was locked, so I knocked. Helen?
20: Who is it?
19: It's me.
20: Jimmy?
19: Yeah, open the door.
20: Oh, Jimmy. Just a minute.
19: Hi, honey. Since when have you taken the locking the door in the day? Helen, what did you do to yourself? Your face. Were you in an accident?
20: I fell, Jimmy. I fell and I hurt myself.
19: Well, your eye's swollen shut. Let me look at it.
20: Jimmy, I have something to tell you.
19: What are these suitcases doing here?
20: You and I are going away, Jimmy. We've got to get out of here. I packed everything.
19: We're going no place till you tell me what this is all about.
20: Well, Jimmy, while you were gone, I got married.
19: Married? You mean Steve was here on his furlough?
20: No, Jimmy, not to Steve.
19: Not... But you were engaged to him.
20: Yes, I know. I got a letter from him right after you left. He married someone he met where he was stationed.
19: Oh, Helen. Gee,
20: I was pretty upset, Jimmy, and that's when I met Phil Armstrong.
19: Oh, but gee, I think you might have... I don't even know the guy.
20: No, neither did I. I was unhappy.
19: Well, you just don't go off and marry someone you don't know.
20: Well, that's what I did, Jimmy. Now we've got to get out of here.
19: Huh? Well, but why?
20: Because there's been trouble.
19: What kind of trouble?
20: I'm afraid, Jimmy. It's terrible. He takes something. I don't know what. But sometimes he's crazy.
19: Helen.
20: Yes?
19: Your face. You didn't fall?
20: No.
19: He did that? I'll kill him.
20: He'll kill you. That's what I mean. That's why we've got to get away.
19: Well, you can get a divorce, can't you?
20: He threatened me if I even tried to get one.
19: We'll put him under a peace bond. We'll...
20: What good would a peace bond be, Jimmy, if he killed one of us?
19: So I let her talk me into running away. I guess I shouldn't have, but I knew that if I saw him after what he'd done to her... Well, anyhow, I'd saved my salary and I had some gas coupons. We didn't know where we were going, but we started out.
20: What he'll do when he finds I've gone.
19: Helen, don't you think we ought to go to the police?
20: Oh, I'm afraid, Jimmy. I know him. I know what he'd do if he found out we'd reported him.
19: But they'd protect us, Helen. They'd protect us.
20: But what if he got to us before they got to him?
19: And she looked so frightened, I thought it best to let her do it her way. We got to Santa Monica that night, and we stopped at a motel near the water. Well, a week slipped by, and Helen seemed to be forgetting. She didn't jump every time someone knocked at the door. And she began to get a nice tan. I managed to get a job. It was at McGuffey's Potluck Gallery at one of the shooting concessions on the pier.
20: No, no, no, no.
19: Then one night late, as I came home from work, I heard voices coming from our apartment. I knew who it was, and I knew that from what Helen had told me, it would be foolish for me to go in unarmed. So I ran back to the shooting concession. It didn't take long, but when I got back, the lights were out, and the sound of voices was gone. I tried the door. It was very dark. And then my foot struck something soft and heavy on the floor. I snapped on the switch, and the room was flooded with light. And I looked down into a dead man's face.
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17: And now it is with pleasure that we bring back to our soundstage Robert Cummings, who, as young Jimmy Barton, resumes his narrative concerning the death of a brother-in-law in the dead of the night, a tale well calculated to keep you in suspense.
19: It's funny how in the biggest, the most important, the most terrifying moments of your whole life, you remember little tiny insignificant things. I remember that I set my alarm. It was to go off at 5 o'clock. I'd set it to wake me up that afternoon. And a bird started to chatter outside as I stood there shivering with cold and terror, looking down at that dead man's face. Although I'd never seen him alive, I knew this was Phil, her husband. There was a deep gash over his eye, and the blood still flowed from it onto the floor. I stepped over him, and I ran into the bedroom. Helen! Helen! But there was no one in the bedroom, nor in the kitchen. And then I heard the front door open.
0: Jimmy!
19: Close that door, Helen.
0: Oh, Jimmy!
19: Close it, do you hear me? Be quiet. Turn the lights out. Be quiet, I tell you.
0: Oh, Jimmy, what have I let you in for?
19: Stay where you are. Don't move, Helen.
0: Who is it?
19: I don't know. Keep quiet.
0: Jimmy! Oh, Jimmy! It's Mrs. Gordon.
19: Shh.
0: She's going to unlock the door.
19: Oh, just a minute, Mrs. Gordon. I'll get something on.
21: Jimmy, what's going on in there? All the cats bit the cleaning.
19: Just some friends of mine, Mrs. Gordon. They were having a party. They're gone now.
21: Jimmy Barton, you should be ashamed of yourself. Now open this door. I want to talk to you.
19: Well, I'm not dressed. I was taking a shower.
21: Well, slip something on.
19: Well, I'm tired. I just was going to bed.
21: Jimmy, I told you I wanted to talk to you. Now, will you open this door?
0: She has a pass key, Jimmy.
19: All right. All right, Mrs. Gordon. Just let me get some clothes on.
21: I'll give you 2 minutes.
19: I didn't know what to do. I knew she was determined to come in. Mrs. Gordon was a nosy old woman. She meant well. She'd taken it upon herself to mother Helen and me. She was always coming into the apartment with her pots of jam and her bowls of soup. I knew no matter what I said, nothing would stop her.
0: What do we do, Jimmy?
21: We thought about a minute left.
19: Helen, take him by the feet.
0: No.
19: Helen, take him by the feet.
0: It's no use. It's no use.
19: We started half dragging,
1: half carrying him towards the bedroom. The rug's slipping along the floor as we move. We'd just gotten into the bedroom, and then...
21: Time's up, Jimmy. And as long as your good mother isn't here to look after you, I'm going to myself.
20: We can't leave him here. She might come into the bedroom.
1: Quick, the bathroom.
21: Jimmy, where are you?
20: What if she comes in here?
1: Pull back those shower curtains.
20: Oh, Jimmy, we can't.
1: Don't argue. Pull them back.
20: Jimmy, I can't get his legs in.
1: Shh. Here, I'll double them up. There. Pull the curtains together, quick.
21: Jimmy, what's been going on in here? Why, look at my rug. Has there been a fire?
1: Just a minute, Mrs. Gordon.
21: Jimmy, what's on this floor and on this gas heater? Is this blood?
20: Jimmy.
1: Get me a razor out of the medicine chest.
20: What are you going to do?
1: Never mind. You stay here. I'm coming, Mrs. Gordon.
21: Well, just as I suspected. You've been frightened, and you've hurt yourself. Now let me see your hand.
1: Oh, it isn't bad, Mrs. Gordon.
21: Oh, no wonder you didn't want me to come in. Where's Helen?
1: She's out. She hasn't been here all evening.
21: Well, let's look at that hand.
1: Oh, it isn't bad, Mrs. Gordon, really.
21: You let me see that hand. Oh, there. Why, Jimmy, this is a bad gash. Have you disinfected it?
1: Yes, I have.
21: Well, let me bandage it for you.
1: Well, this towel's all right.
21: It's not all right. Where are your bandages and things? In the bathroom?
1: No. I don't have any.
21: Now, you're just saying that, Jimmy Barton, because you don't want to be bandaged. You're not fooling me. I'm going right into the bathroom and get...
1: No,
21: the...
1: not the bath. I mean, I don't have any.
21: Well, I'll just see for myself.
1: No, Mrs. Gordon.
21: Jimmy, why, you dripped blood all over this floor. Here, let's look in this medicine closet. Uh-huh. There, I knew it. Here's some tape and some gauze, too.
1: Mrs. Gordon, can't we just do this in the living room?
21: No, we'll do it right here. Now, here's some alcohol. Come on, put your hand over here.
1: We stood there, and she bandaged me, and I kept wondering where Helen had gone. And then I saw the shower curtain move slightly, and I knew. For a moment, I thought Mrs. Gordon had seen it, too.
21: Jimmy, just look at that shower curtain.
1: Yes.
21: Goodness, you smeared that with blood, too. Well, I'd better clean things up for you before Helen gets home. Why, you'll scare the life out of
1: her. I'll clean it up, Mrs. Gordon. You've done enough. Thanks very much for taking care of this hand.
21: Well, all right. If you don't want me to. Now, you'd better get some sleep. I'll see you in the morning. Good night, Jimmy.
1: Good night, Mrs. Gordon.
20: Oh, Jimmy.
1: Helen.
20: I had to hide someplace. It was terrible.
1: I know. It was the only thing you could do.
21: Jimmy!
1: Yes?
21: Jimmy, I forgot to tell you that I'm having some painting done tomorrow. So you'll have to be out of here early. It's hard enough getting painters these days without making them wait for the tenants to get up, you know.
1: Yeah, all right, Mrs. Gordon. I'll be out first thing in the morning.
21: Mm-hmm. Well, good night.
1: Good night.
20: I will have to get him out of here.
1: Yeah.
20: Where'll we take him?
1: I don't know. I've got to think. Here, Helen, you try and get some rest.
20: Jimmy, let me go to the police. Let me tell them that I did it. Let me tell them what he was. They won't do anything to me.
1: No. You try and rest. What time is it?
20: It's about six.
1: Six. We've got 2 hours before the painters get here.
20: What are we going to do, Jimmy?
1: Let's see. So there's a car. No one will see us if we take him through the service porch into the garage.
20: And what?
1: I don't know, but that'll get him out of here anyway. I think I can do it alone, Helen.
20: Listen, Jimmy, we're in this mess because of me. I'm going to help you. I'll be ready in a minute.
1: When I went into the bathroom, the shower curtains were standing open. His legs had slipped from their cramped position, and they'd pushed themselves into the room. He sat there with his head twisted down and his chin digging into his chest. I took a washcloth and it was awful. I wiped the blood off his face, just in case anyone saw us. They might think he was just sick. I tried to lift him, but I slipped, and his head made a hollow sound as it thumped down on the shower floor. Helen helped me get him into the luggage compartment of the car.
20: Where are we going, Jimmy?
1: Helen, won't you please stay in the apartment, please?
20: No, I couldn't. I'm going with you.
1: Helen, haven't you done enough?
20: I'm going with you.

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1: Like reggae?
0: Sure.
1: Or a sea shanty?
0: If that's your thing.
1: Or pirate metal.
0: This boat trip is going to be interesting.
2: Don't you love it? Oh, it's so good!
0: It feels good to be boat you. It feels good to Geico.
3: So I came over this morning to have a look around.
4: I see.
3: Oh, I'm sorry. This is my sister. Red, this is Helen. This is Red Davis.
5: How do you do?
4: Hello. So you're an early riser too, huh?
5: Yes,
4: Well, the fog's clearing up. It looks like we're going to get some sun today for a change, huh?
3: Yeah. Well, I guess I'll be getting back. I think I'll try and catch a few more hours sleep. Well, so long.
4: Yeah, so long. Oh, say, Jimmy.
3: Yeah?
4: Say, Jimmy, I have to take my wife over to the nursery today to pick up some plants and stuff, you know, and I don't have a trunk on my car. I wonder if you'd let me have yours.
5: You have to drive me over to Malibu this afternoon, Jimmy.
3: Yeah, I'd forgotten.
4: You can drive her over in my car. How's that?
3: Well, you see...
4: That brother of yours thinks I'll wreck that beautiful car.
3: Oh, isn't that, Red?
4: Okay, then I'll be over about noon, and I'll leave my car for you till I get back, huh?
3: Well, I won't be home at noon, Red.
4: All right, I'll meet you at the entrance to the pier. How's that?
3: Oh, all right, Red. Well... So long.
4: Yeah. So long.
5: Why'd you say you beat him, Jimmy?
3: Well, if I didn't, he'll go over to the apartment looking for us. And you don't want any policemen over there, do you?
5: Oh, no. No, of course not.
3: We better get out of here fast. As we drove along the ocean, the fog cleared up rapidly. It was almost 8 o'clock, and some kids were already out on the beach playing around. And then I saw a group of early picnickers. They were unloading their blankets, umbrellas, and things. I guess it was from them I got the idea. From seeing them.
5: Jimmy, your gas is pretty near on empty.
3: Yeah.
5: You got any more coupons?
3: No, they're all used up. We're going to have to do something soon.
5: I know, Jimmy.
3: We can't go back to the motel with the painters there. And we can't leave him in the car. Red's liable to see us and pin us down to using it. There's only one place left.
5: Where, Jimmy?
3: Helen, listen. I'm going to let you out of this car. Oh. You can't help me with what I've got to do now.
5: No, Jimmy, I'm staying
3: with you. Don't argue, Helen.
5: I'm not leaving you, Jimmy.
3: Get out of this car, do you hear me?
5: No.
3: I haven't time to argue with you.
5: Please.
3: Now get out.
5: I won't do it, Jimmy.
3: Yes, you will if I have to push you out.
5: Jimmy, you're hurting me.
3: There. Now go back to the motel. Get off that running board, Helen.
5: I can't leave you alone, Jimmy. I want to help you.
3: I'm not blaming you for killing him, Helen, but now you've got to help me do as I say.
5: What, Jimmy, what?
3: I don't blame you for what you did. He deserved it. But now you've got to help me handle things.
5: Jimmy, you've got to let me...
3: Goodbye, Helen.
5: Jimmy! Oh, Jimmy, don't leave me! Jimmy!
3: I watched her out of the mirror. She kept calling me. I drove on as fast as I could. I knew what I had to do when I was one chance in a million. But I had to take it. And I didn't want her to be part of it. I could keep him on the beach that whole day. Then maybe I'd be able to get rid of him when night fell. I wanted to drive further along, but I was afraid I'd run out of gas. So, I settled for a deserted strip of beach not far from the motel. I had my swimming shorts and a blanket and a towel in the car. And I got out. I looked around carefully. And then I opened the luggage compartment. It was the hardest thing I've ever done in my life. But I started taking his clothes off. I managed to get my shorts onto him. Lucky we were pretty near the same size. And then I closed the door. And I went out onto the beach and I spread my blanket out on the sand. And then I went back for him. When there were no cars in sight, I carried him over to where I'd spread my blanket. And I placed him onto it face down with his hands folded over his head as though he were just sunbathing. Then I spread my towel out a short distance from him, and I laid down on it, and I tried to look relaxed. People didn't start to arrive until about an hour later, and gradually, little groups of sunbathers started to form. He and I, we looked no different from the others. No one paid any attention to us. I was beginning to feel that everything was going to be easy once it was dark again, but...
6: Jimmy! I've been looking all over for you!
3: What? Oh, hello, Mrs. Gordon.
6: Where's Helen?
3: Isn't she in the apartment?
6: No. What time did you go out this morning?
3: Well, I couldn't sleep.
6: Well, didn't Helen come in at all last night?
3: Oh, yes, she did, but she left early, too. Said she was going into Los Angeles.

0: I was so worried about her. Well, the painters came, Jimmy, and everything's a mess. I think I'll sit down here with you a while. You're not with anyone, are you?
1: No. No, I'm not.
0: Goodness, I wish I'd brought along some oil. Looks like it's going to be a hot day. You know, these days that start off foggy are very deceiving.
1: Yeah. Yeah, they are.
0: This is a real treat for me, Jimmy. I never get out on the beach. I think I'll have a nice day of rest for a change. Later we can get some sandwiches. The treat's on me.
1: Well, Mrs. Gordon, no, I hadn't planned on spending the day at the beach.
0: Oh, it'll be good for you, Jimmy. Not healthy for a boy your age to be working all night and sleeping all day.
1: But, Mrs. Gordon, you see, I...
0: Jimmy, do you know that man over there?
1: Which one?
0: Why, that one right there.
1: Why, no, I don't know him.
0: Well, he's lying so still. His back's going to get an awful burn.
1: Yeah.
0: Well, do you suppose he's asleep? It isn't good to sleep in the sun, you know.
1: Mrs. Gordon, do you think that the painters will be finished by this afternoon?
0: Huh? Oh, well, I hope so. My, a person can get an awful burn in a day like this. You know, someone ought to speak to him.
1: Mrs. Gordon, wouldn't you like to go for a walk?
0: Oh, I'm not one for walking. You go ahead if you like.
1: Well, I...
2: Come on, Dick, pitch it over here.
0: Oh, those kids. You children, stop that. You're getting sand all over me.
2: Oh, sorry,
0: Lee. No need to play here. There's a playground over by the pier. Now, you just get away from here.
2: Don't pay no attention to her. She don't own the beach. Pitch it over here.
3: Oh, well, coming at you.
2: Uh-oh. You hit that guy on the beach.
0: There. Now, see what they've done. They've hit that poor man. Now they'll get what's coming to them.
1: Mrs. Gordon, sure you don't want to go up and get some sandwiches or something? I'll just stay
0: not
1: here and...
0: Not until I see those two hoodlums get what they deserve. Shh, quiet.
3: Gee, I'm sorry, mister. Could we have our ball?
0: Now, look at that. Ball's right in the crook of his arm. He's pretending he's asleep. He's not going to hand it to them. But just wait till they reach for it. He'll give them something besides their ball off.
2: Well, what are you waiting for, Dickie? It's our ball. Just take it.
3: Oh, hey, mister. Could we have...
2: Go on, take it. Here, I'll get it. Thanks, mister! I got...
3: What's the matter? Gee, he's cold.
0: What'd you say?
3: He's cold, lady. His arm's like ice. I just touched it.
0: You probably hurt him.
3: A little ball like this couldn't hurt anybody.
0: Well, nevertheless, it did. Here. Now, let's have a look.
1: And then she started moving toward him. I knew it was useless to try and stop her. And then she reached over and put her hand on his back. And suddenly she was screaming.
0: Ah! Ah! Jimmy! Jimmy! Jimmy! This man is dead! He's dead! Look at
1: him! Before long, there was a crowd of people around us, and someone called the police. I wanted to run, but I knew that would be the wrong thing to do, so I just stayed there, numb-like, watching things. When the police came, they started questioning everybody. Mrs. Gordon was first.
0: Why, he'd been there all morning. I came early, and he was here already. Just like that. You know, with his face down. Just like he
4: was.
0: He
4: was there anyone else around when you arrived?
0: Around? Yes, Jimmy was here. He was here all alone with him. Weren't you, Jimmy?
1: Yes. Yes, I was.
0: Yes, you see, he was.
4: Doesn't anyone know this man? Do you know him, I told you kids to keep away from here now. Did you hear me?
2: We discovered him, didn't we? If it hadn't have been for us.
3: Yeah. And you don't even know a clue when you see one. Look at his fingernails.
0: What's that? Oh, the child's right, officer.
4: What's that?
0: Now, just look for yourself.
4: Let me see that.
0: Yes.
4: It looks like powder. Something flaky. Are you you sure none of you people around here recognize him?
0: Recognize him? Well, I've never seen him. officer.
4: Huh?
0: Why, that blanket he's lying on. Why, it's from my motel. See, it's stamped right under where you moved his hand. Oh, dear. Look for yourself. See? It says Seaside Motor Cabins.
4: Yeah.
0: Yes.
4: And you're sure he wasn't registered?
0: Why, I'm positive.
4: Is there anyone else around here from your hotel, from your motel?
0: Jimmy, look.
2: Jimmy!
0: Here comes Helen. Look, she's crying.
4: Mrs. Gordon, I asked if there was anybody around here from your motel.
0: Huh? What's that? Oh, yes, Jimmy Barton here. And that girl. You see, she's his sister. They've been with us for several weeks.
4: Jimmy.
0: Yes.
4: What have you got to say, Jimmy?
1: And suddenly everyone was looking at me and at Helen as she ran towards us. And like a fool, I started to run too, in Helen's direction to ward her off. I didn't get far, however. Someone caught me by the arm.
5: Jimmy, I've been looking all over for you.
1: Don't say anything, Helen. Let me do the talking. Don't say anything.
5: Jimmy, When you forced me out of the car this morning, you said you didn't blame me for having killed
1: Helen,
5: him.
1: Helen, be still, don't.
5: Jimmy, I didn't kill him. I thought you had. I was helping you get rid of him because I thought you'd done it.
4: I'm sorry, kid.
1: Helen. Helen, are you telling the truth?
5: I swear it, Jimmy. Phil and I were quarreling. He'd been taking something again. He was like crazy.
4: This guy, Phil?
5: And I knew there'd be trouble when you came home from work. So I got out the back way and I went looking for you on the pier. When I couldn't find you, I went back to the motel and I found him on the floor. I thought you...
1: But Helen, why didn't you say so?
5: You didn't give me a chance, Jimmy. You just took it for granted that I did
1: it. Well, who did kill him, Helen?
5: That's what I'm trying to tell you. Nobody killed him.
1: What are you talking about?
5: I went to the motel a while ago to wait for you. While I was there, I remembered about Phil last night. How strangely he'd acted, and how he hadn't been able to walk straight, and how he'd almost fallen several times while we were quarreling. And then I saw the gas heater, Jimmy. There was a sharp edge on the top of it with blood on it. He must have fallen. He must have.
1: Oh, but Helen, we've no way of proving that.
5: There was something else, Jimmy.
1: Yeah, what?
5: The wall above the heater was scratched, as though someone had clutched at it to save himself from falling. There might be fingerprints. There might be.
1: Oh, no, that's no... Wait a minute. Plaster. Plaster. Hey, Red. That flaky stuff you found under his fingernails, that might have been plaster.
6: And it was. Well, that's about it. Everything checked back at the motel and the autopsy showed he was full of dope. But I guess it was really Mrs. Gordon who saved our necks for us. Besides talking so loud and so long that they'd probably acquitted us just to get rid of us, she did dig up a witness who'd heard Helen and Phil quarreling and who'd seen Helen leave alone after he threatened her. Well, everything's all right now. Helen and I are beginning to forget, but it's Mrs. Gordon who's making quite a nuisance of herself on the beach these days as she goes along poking all the sunbathers and asking if they're sure they're all right.

0: And so closes The Dead of the Night, starring Robert Cummings. 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

0: 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Crossfire. Robert Young stars as Captain Finley, Robert Mitchum is Keeley, Robert Ryan is Monty, Sam Levine is Samuels, and Marlo Dwyer is Ginny. With these performances and with Crossfire, we again hope to keep you in...
1: Suspense!

0: My name is Finley, Captain of Detectives, Homicide, Washington, D.C. I was the cop on the case. The call came in at 9:45, a girl. I told her to stay there, and we went up. It was an apartment on E Street, the third floor, number 307. The girl was still there and let us in. The place didn't look too bad, considering. There was a chair knocked over and a lamp and a little liquor slopped around, but aside from that, not bad. Except there was a man lying in the middle of the floor. A man named Joseph Samuels, and he was dead. Beaten to death. No. Take it easy, Miss Lewis.
1: I'm all right.
0: Was Samuels drunk when you left him in this bar, Miss Lewis?
1: No.
0: Had he been drinking?
1: Yes, but he was all right.
0: What was he arguing with the soldier about?
1: Oh, they weren't arguing. They were just talking. I sent Sammy over to talk to the soldier myself. The kid seems so upset about something.
2: Here's a man's wallet, Captain. Found it behind the cushions on the sofa.
0: Well, let's have it. Corporal Arthur Mitchell. What rank was the soldier, Miss Lewis?
1: Oh, I didn't notice. I left them.
0: Where did you go?
1: I went up to my room. It was the bar in my hotel.
0: Mm-hmm.
1: I had a change, so I told Sammy I'd meet him here in his apartment. We had a date for dinner. I rested a while, and then I fell asleep. When I woke up, I phoned the apartment to say I'd be a little late, but there wasn't any answer. I came over as soon as I could find a cab. Then I called you. Do I have to stay here any longer?
0: No, I'll get somebody to drive you home. O'Hara.
3: Yes?
0: Take Miss Lewis home and check in the bar at her hotel.
2: Will do. Come on, Miss Lewis.
0: Wait a minute. Take this wallet to the provost marshal's office and see if they can locate this man.
2: Sure. Well, what do you want?
3: Oh, I'm sorry. I must have the wrong place.
2: What place are you looking for?
3: Well, I thought it was this apartment. I was looking for a buddy of mine. You're cops?
0: Yeah, we're cops.
3: Well, has something happened?
0: Tell us about your buddy.
3: Yes, sir. Well, we was here. He left before we did. He wasn't feeling good. He said he'd be right back.
0: Who was we?
3: Me and another buddy of mine.
0: Who did you come here with?
3: What's these two buddies of mine and this fellow?
0: What fellow?
3: This fellow we met in a bar.
0: And Miss Lewis?
1: Yes.
0: Soldier, do you recognize this young lady? Come on, did you see this young lady in the bar?
3: Yes, sir.
0: Miss Lewis, is this the man who was with Samuels when you left?
1: No, it was another.
3: What's it all about?
0: Come in, soldier, and give a look.
3: Jeez. That's tough.
0: Yeah, isn't it? Somebody killed him. Could you identify him? Same fellow you met in the bar?
3: Yeah, that's him.
0: What's your name?
3: Montgomery, sir.
0: Were you drunk tonight?
3: Well, I had a couple, but I can handle that.
0: I see. How long have you been out of the service?
3: 2 weeks, about.
0: Live here?
3: No, sir.
0: What are you doing in Washington?
3: I just came back to see some of my buddies.
0: Where are you staying?
3: At the Stewart Hotel. That's where I used to be stationed. I'm sponging a free bunk from one of my buddies.
0: What's your buddy's name, this one who was sick, the one who was coming back?
3: Mitchell. Mitch, we call him.
0: O'Hara, hand me that wallet.
2: Here you are, sir.
0: Corporal Arthur Mitchell.
3: Yeah, that's him.
0: Ever see this wallet, soldier?
3: Where did you find it?
0: In the sofa.
3: It must have dropped out of his pocket, but believe me, Mitch couldn't.
0: What's his outfit?
3: Same as mine was.
0: What were you in?
3: Signal Corps Detachment. Stewart Hotel.
0: Mm-hmm. Well, O'Hara, let's clean it up. Get the coroner up here and give me a full report.
2: Okay, boss.
0: Let's go, Montgomery.
3: Sure, but where are we going?
0: To headquarters. See what I mean? Routine, just routine. I put a man onto finding this Mitchell, the one who belonged to the wallet, and I talked some more to Montgomery. Nothing. The cooperative type, but nothing. Pretty soon, my man came back. He couldn't find Mitchell, but he had his roommate, a guy named Keeley, the uncooperative type.
2: Here he is, Captain.
0: Oh, thanks. You Keeley, Sergeant Keeley?
4: Yeah, I'm Keeley.
0: I'm sorry to break up your Saturday night game, Sergeant.
4: You want to see me about something, Captain?
0: Yes, I want to see you about Mitchell.
4: What about Mitchell?
0: About Mitchell killing a guy.
4: Killing a guy?
0: You know Mitchell, don't you?
4: Yeah, but who's he supposed to have killed?
2: Sit down, Sergeant. We'll talk about it. When did you see Mitchell last?
4: This afternoon, 2 o'clock.
2: Where was he going?
4: Crawling.
2: Where?
4: Nowhere. Soldiers don't have anywhere to go unless you tell them where to go. When they're off duty, they go crawling. Or they go crazy.
2: What did you do before you got in the Army?
4: What's that got to do with it?
2: It might help me understand your answers.
4: I worked on newspapers.
2: Oh. What sort of a job are you doing now?
4: Ink job. Purple ink. Instead of the Purple Heart, we get purple ink.
2: Mitchell, too?
4: He's an artist. He used to do cows eating grass. He's branched out now. He does signs. Keep this washroom clean. If you think he killed anybody, you're crazy.
2: Why?
4: He's not the type.
2: Everybody's the type.
4: He couldn't kill anybody.
2: Could you?
4: I have.
2: Where?
4: Where you get medals for it.
2: I see. This Mitchell boy couldn't do that either?
4: No.
2: Tell me about this afternoon when Mitchell left.
4: There wasn't anything to tell. He left.
2: What did you talk to Mrs. Mitchell about?
4: Why, I just...
2: Yeah, here it is.
4: Here, what is?
2: According to the hotel charge slip, you called Chicago at 2:30 and talked to Mrs. Mitchell. His mother?
4: His wife. It was personal. It wouldn't interest you.
2: What did you call Mrs. Mitchell about?
4: She called me first last week. She was worried about him. He hadn't written.
2: Why?
4: I don't know.
2: Then guess.
4: He's homesick. His wife's sick. I don't know. Anyway, he's got snakes. He's been nuts, but not nuts enough to kill anybody.
2: How was he this afternoon?
4: Oh, he was trying to act like a soldier. I think he went out to look for a girl. What's your name, anyway?
2: Finley.
4: Look, Finley, this sort of life doesn't bother some soldiers. I haven't seen my wife for 2 years. When I do, maybe we'll pick right up again. Maybe we won't. But I don't worry about it now. Mitchell's not like that. He's not tough. He needs his wife. I called her this afternoon and told her to hop a plane and come cheer him up. Here's her wire. She's on her way. She'll be here tonight.
2: That's good.
4: Still don't know what this is all about. Why'd you pick me up?
2: You're Mitchell's closest friend, aren't you?
4: I don't advertise it.
2: Well, Mitchell's other friend told us about you.
4: His other friend? Who's that?
5: Hello.
2: O'Hara, let's have Montgomery back.
5: Right away.
4: Where does Montgomery come in?
2: He was with Mitchell and a boy named Floyd Bowers this afternoon in a bar. They met a Mr. Samuels there and went up to his apartment. Mitchell left first, but he told Montgomery he'd be back. We were looking at Samuels' body when Montgomery came back looking for Mitchell.
4: You're taking Monty's word for all this?
2: Not entirely. You ever see this?
4: That's Mitch's wallet. How'd you get it?
2: We found it in Samuel's apartment, down behind the sofa cushions.
4: Where's Bowers? Did you ask Monty?
2: Ask him yourself.
3: Hiya, Keeley. Did you hear all this they're trying to pin on Mitch?
4: Part of it.
3: Well, this is serious. They're crucifying the kid. You know Mitch. He won't have a chance.
2: What do you mean by that?
3: Well, Captain, I just mean that Mitchell's not the kind of guy who knows the scoop on things like this. He's an artist. He's sensitive.
2: And you know all about things like this?
3: Well, sure, like I told you. I've been a cop myself in St. Louis. 4 years in the jungle on the east side, I know the score.
2: Well, then you can understand my problem, why I need your help.
3: I'm not helping anybody stick my pal in trouble.
2: I'm not asking you to. I'm just asking for facts. How did all this get started in the bar with Samuels?
3: Well, like always. Bunch of people in a bar. Something happens, and first thing you know, you're talking to somebody.
2: What happened?
3: Leroy knocked a drink all over this... what'd you say her name was? This Miss Lewis.
2: You didn't tell me about Leroy.
3: Oh, he's just a dumb hillbilly. He's a friend of Floyd's. He came in with Floyd, but he didn't stay long.
2: Well, go on. Tell me about it.
3: Well, like I said, we was talking. Me and Floyd and Mitch. Only Mitch was getting high and clamming up.
2: I was worried about Mitch.
3: What's eating you, Mitch?
6: Nothing's eating me.
7: Come on, man, let's go.
3: Sit still, Floyd. You don't get to meet people going in and out of one bar after another. Hey, look out. Leroy, that tray.
1: Oh, my dress.
8: I'm sorry, lady. I didn't mean to spill.
3: You silly hillbilly. Why don't you watch what you're doing?
9: That's all right. It was an accident.
3: A lady with you?
9: Yeah.
3: I'm sure sorry about my buddy.
9: Oh, that's all right. Here, honey. Here. Here's a napkin.
3: Waiter, give me that towel. Here, miss.
1: Thanks.
3: You'll have to forgive Leroy here. Leroy's from Tennessee. He just started wearing shoes. Apologize to the lady, Leroy.
8: I said I'm sorry.
9: It was just an accident, soldier.
3: Leroy's all right. He's just dumb. We won the war with him by not letting him go across. The Krauts had caught him and...
7: Hey, Leroy, where you going?
8: I'll see you, Floyd.
3: Well, now, look there.
2: I heard Leroy's feelings.
1: I'd better change. I'll meet you up at your place, Sammy.
9: Sure, sure. Take your time. Hey, soldier.
5: Yeah?
9: Buy you a drink?
5: Sure, why not?
9: Over here and sit down.
3: Well, Captain, this Samuels and Mitch went off to the other end of the bar, and me and Floyd was just sitting there talking. I don't know how long.
2: This Floyd can really talk when he gets started.
5: Man, what I couldn't do with $1,000.
2: What would you do with $1,000?
5: A man, with $1,000, I'd go to Mexico. I'd fish and live on the beach and eat and just
2: Mexico.
5: Live on that beach.
2: I've been to Mexico. Them guys down there would have your $1,000 before you was there a week.
5: Yeah, not my $1,000 they wouldn't. I'd steal me an air-cooled machine gun and
2: hey,
5: I'd just...
2: Hey, Floyd, look, they're leaving.
5: Who?
2: Mitch and his pal. Come on, let's go.
5: Oh, why do we have to go?
2: The Jew boy is setting up the drink someplace.
5: Who?
2: The Jew boy. The Jew boy. Well, Captain, we followed them to Sammy's place and just walked in. We all had a couple of drinks. Next thing I knew, Mitch was getting a little green, and pretty soon he left. Floyd was getting kind of stinko, too. So after a while, I got him out of there and started walking him back to the Stewart Hotel. But then I got worried about Mitch. So I put Floyd in a cab and went back to look some more for Mitch. And that's when I met you, Captain.
9: And you came up to Samuel's apartment even though you saw the police cars outside?
2: Well, how'd I know they had anything to do with Samuel's? You're just a bunch of hick cops down here anyway. You'll never pin anything on Mitch. Not in 100 years. I'm sorry. I'm just worried sick about Mitch.
9: Did you have any sort of an argument with Samuels?
2: Well, what was there to argue about? Liquor was good. Everything was okay.
9: Had you ever seen him before?
2: No, I told you. I just met him in the bar. I never seen him before.
9: You're sure?
2: Sure, I'm sure. Of course, I've seen a lot of guys like him.
9: Meaning what?
2: You know. Guys that played it safe during the war. Scrounged around keeping themselves in civvies. They got swell apartments, swell dames. You know the kind.
9: No, I'm not sure that I do. Just what kind?
2: You know. Some of them are named Samuels. Some of them got funnier names.
9: You'll be at the Stewart?
2: Sure, I got nowhere else to go. I'm just sponging a bunk from one of the boys. You coming, Keeley?
9: There are one or two more questions I want to ask Sergeant Keeley.
2: Well, so long, Captain. If there's anything else, just call on me.
4: You should look at a casualty list sometime. There are a lot of funny names there, too. I said Monty's illiterate. I said he ought to read more. I was just philosophizing.
9: I'm not interested in philosophy. I'm trying to solve a murder.
4: Pardon me.
9: Mitchell was in a strange mood tonight. You admit that.
4: Uh-huh.
9: He left Samuel's apartment intending to come back. We arrive and find Samuel's beaten to death. We find Mitchell's wallet in the sofa. I say Mitchell did come back. Some sort of an argument developed.
4: I say nuts.
9: Why? Or don't you think Mitchell would kill Samuel's that way?
4: I don't think Mitchell would kill anybody anyway.
9: You still don't know where he is?
4: No, I don't. I didn't know when I came in here, and I haven't suddenly gotten any brighter. You don't believe he did it yourself?
9: He could have. He was there.
4: So were Monty and Floyd.
9: But they left. Mitchell said he was coming back.
4: According to Monty.
9: According to Monty.
4: Monty's a liar. What makes you believe his story?
9: It just happens to be the only story I've got.
4: Then why did you let him go?
9: Did I?
4: You don't really think he'll lead you to Floyd Bowers, do you?
9: I don't know.
4: Is that all for me?
9: Yeah, I guess so for now.
4: Okay. You know where to find me. I'm Keeley. You've heard from me already. I was Mitch's friend. And brother, when I walked out of that smart cop's office, I knew if I didn't find him before the fuzz nabbed him, he was a dead pigeon. When I got back to the hotel, the lobby was so full of cops and MPs, they were dancing with each other. So I rounded up a couple of my scouts, told them Mitch was up to his ears in trouble, and I stationed them around the lobby to keep an eye out for him. I also told them to keep on the lookout for Floyd Bowers. He might know something. Then I waited at the counter of the coffee shop where I could see the street from the window. Sure enough, about half an hour, I saw Mitch cutting across the street for the hotel entrance. I managed to get outside and put the snatch on him before the cops knew what I was up to, and 10 minutes later, we were sitting in the balcony of an all-night movie house with nobody around but a few drunks and bums. And I gave him the pitch.
6: Keeley, I couldn't have killed
4: him. But that's not the point. You've got to have a story for the cops. They've got Monty's, and it sounds pretty. But not for you. Now, I want you to tell me everything you did tonight. How drunk were you?
6: I don't know. Pretty drunk, I guess.
4: How long were you with this girl?
6: Well, I think...
4: Oh, you ought to know. Was it 1 hour, 2 hours, 3 hours?
6: I can't remember. My head hurts. I can't remember anything very well.
4: So it hurts. You've got to remember. You ran into Monty and Leroy and Floyd, didn't you?
6: Yes.
4: And you went in a bar with them.
6: That's right.
4: Okay, now take it from the bar. Take it slow and remember everything you can.
6: Well, we were there quite a while, I guess. I got restless and I wanted to shove. I was sick of Monty and I was sick of Floyd. I wanted to be somewhere else. So I drifted off to the other end of the bar and his fellow Samuels came over and he sat next to me and began to talk. First, I didn't pay much attention. I was feeling so low myself.
2: My girl is worried about you. She says you're not drinking, but you're getting drunk anyway. Anybody who can do that has got a problem.
6: So what?
2: It's a funny thing, isn't it, how it gets worse at night? I think maybe it's suddenly not having a lot of enemies to hate anymore. The war is over. And now we don't know what we're supposed to do. We don't know what's supposed to happen. We're too used to fighting. But we don't know just what to fight. Know what I mean?
6: I guess so.
2: You can feel the tension in the air right here in this bar. A lot of fight and hate that doesn't know where to go. A guy like you may start hating himself. One of these days, maybe we'll all stop hating and start liking things again, huh? What sort of an artist are you?
6: I did a mural once for the WPA.
2: Oh, a lot of fine artists came from there. I saw one that was about that
6: one. He seemed like a nice fellow, this Samuels. A real nice fellow. I think he must have been on a newspaper or something. We talked a while. Then we decided to go up to his place. He was going to meet his girl there. Monty and Floyd must have followed us because after we got to the apartment, they walked in. I guess I must have been getting pretty tight because I don't remember exactly what we talked about up there or how long it was before Monty and Floyd came. All I remember is that the radio was on, playing some nice music. Debussy, I think. And Monty was yammering away, doing most of the talking.
7: You're doing all right, Floyd. You're doing all right, Mitch, kid. Sammy, let me tell you something. Not many civilians will take a soldier into his house like this for a quiet talk. Is that right, Floyd?
10: That's right, Monty.
7: Well, let me tell you something. A guy's afraid to take a soldier into his house, he stinks. He ought to have the screws put to him. Am I right or am I right?
2: Sergeant, don't you think...
7: I ask you a question, Sammy.
2: What was that?
7: You know what was that. Am I right or am I right?
2: You're right, Sergeant.
7: You can say that again. You're all right, Sammy boy. You're okay.
2: Mitch, are you all right?
6: I'm all right. I just need a little air.
2: Can I get you anything?
6: No, I'm all right. I'll be right back. I'm all right.
7: He's all right. You heard him say he's all right. Let's have another round.
2: I'm afraid there isn't time, Sergeant.
7: What kind of a brush is this? What's the matter, Jew boy? Afraid we'll drink up all your...
6: You know how I am, Keeley. I hate to hear anybody yelling at anybody. So I decided not to go back when I got out. The air felt good. I must have started to walk. I don't remember how far or in what direction. But the next thing I knew, I was in a joint called the Red Dragon. I was talking to this girl named Jenny and buying her drinks.
11: Do I have to tell you my name again? Well, it's Jenny, because I'm from Virginia.
6: Oh, yeah?
11: Oh, yeah. Oh, this joint stinks. I sure get tired of it here.
6: Well, what do you work here for, then?
11: For laughs, dear, for laughs.
6: Every night?
11: Every night. Come on, up with your glass. Here's to nothing.
6: You work here, and until when?
11: Until we close.
6: Then what?
11: Then I sleep. Me and myself in my great big bed we sleep. You know, I could have killed my roommate the other morning. She was
6: you
11: making...
6: You got that in quick, didn't you?
11: Drink up and be nice.
6: You know what I'd like to do?
11: Yeah, I know.
6: I'd like to take you dancing.
11: Well, that's what that music's for. I work here.
6: I mean, really take you dancing. The two of us going somewhere, eating something, talking about ourselves.
11: You're a character.
6: I'm serious.
11: Sure, I know. I remind you of your sister.
6: You remind me of my wife.
11: Look, be nice. Order some more drinks. Then we'll dance.
6: I've had enough to drink.
11: Well, toodaloo.
6: Wait, Jenny. Don't go.
11: I've got some things to do.
6: I was looking all over for you, Jenny. What did you leave for?
11: Well, you didn't want a drink. All you wanted to do was yap. I don't make money on that.
6: You're not getting so rich out here in the terrace all by yourself.
11: Well, it's nicer out here on the terrace all by myself.
6: What's wrong with me anyway?
11: You're corny.
6: Well, what did I say? We were just talking.
11: Is that what that was? You know what I'd like to do? I'd like to take you dancing. You remind me of my wife. What's the idea of saying a thing like that?
6: Well, I'm sorry. I didn't mean to insult you.
11: You know something? I haven't really been dancing for almost 2 years.
6: Why not?
11: Because I haven't.
6: Why?
11: Because I've been working for a living.
6: What do you do when you're not working for a living?
11: I live.
6: How much would you charge to dance with me here?
11: A lot.
6: Gee, you're a smooth dancer, Jenny.
11: You're not so bad yourself.
6: It's nice out here.
11: Yeah, you know, this used to be a spaghetti restaurant with tables out here. They don't use the terrace anymore. Say, how would you like me to make you some spaghetti?
6: You mean here?
11: Oh, no, silly. Look, I live at the Regal Apartments on Southern Street. You could wait for me. Well, I won't be there for a couple of hours, but well, you could sleep or something. Here's the key.
6: Jenny, will you let me kiss you?
11: Oh, you're nice. Look, I'll try to get away early, but if you don't want to wait for me, you can just lock the door and put the key in the mailbox.
6: I'll wait. I guess it was a crazy thing to do, Keeley, but it made sense at the time. Besides, I thought I could use a little shut-eye. So I walked around some more, and then I went up to Jenny's apartment. I must have fallen asleep because the next thing I remember, somebody was knocking on the door.
10: How about some light?
6: Sure.
10: Hasn't she come home yet?
6: I don't know. I don't think so. You mean Jenny, don't you?
10: What do you mean?
6: I guess I mean Jenny. Do you belong here or something?
10: Or something. How long you been waiting?
6: I don't know.
10: Oh, that's great. Have a cigarette?
6: Thanks. I just woke up. I don't even know what time it is. I've got a key here somewhere she gave
10: me. I know. I saw you with her at the joint.
6: Oh? Who are you?
10: I'm a man who's waiting for her. Is that all right?
6: Sure.
10: Want some coffee?
6: Sure.
10: I'm a husband. I'm Ginny's husband.
6: Are you?
10: I was a soldier, too, but I conked out. I guess you're wondering about this setup, aren't you?
6: I guess I am.
10: Well, ask her about it, then. She was a tramp when I married her. I didn't know it at first, but I knew it before we were married. It's one of the reasons I enlisted, to get away from her. But I couldn't wait to get out and come back to her. When I did, she didn't want me. Funny, ain't it? But I still want her. I still love her.
6: How's that coffee doing?
10: I'll be ready in a minute. You know what I just told you? Well, it's a lie.
6: I see.
10: I'm not her husband. I met her the same as you did, the joint. I can't keep away from her. I want to marry her. She won't have me.
6: I see.
10: You believe that? Well, that's a lie, too. I don't love her. I don't want to marry her. She makes good money there. Got any money on you?
6: Thank you. While this screwball goes on with his double talk, I suddenly remember you, Keeley, about having to meet you at the hotel at midnight. So I decided to get out of there. I went straight back to the hotel, and the next thing I knew, you were pushing me around and hauling me off to this joint.
4: Listen, I don't like all-night movie houses any more than you do. But you're in a jam. Now, how long was it from the time you left Samuels to the time you met this Ginny?
6: I don't know.
4: That's a help. How long were we in her apartment altogether?
6: Well, I think...
4: You ought to be kept in a cage.
6: Keeley, what's happened? Is everything suddenly crazy? I don't mean this. I mean everything. Or is it just me?
4: No, it's not just you. The snakes are loose. Anybody can get them. I got them. But they're friends of mine.
6: I think Samuels understood it.
4: Yeah, maybe he did at that. You still in love with your wife?
6: I guess I am.
4: She's still in love with you?
6: That's a screwy thing to ask.
4: Well, maybe it is, but she's here now, or she should be. I've got to figure out how much of this to tell her.
6: Mary, here? Well, what's she...
4: Oh, don't worry. She doesn't know anything yet. She was coming anyway.
6: Why?
4: To see you. I talked to her this afternoon. Maybe she's here now. She was supposed to be on a plane. Well, you sit tight. I'll go see if I can find her.
6: Keeley, I couldn't have killed this guy, could I?
4: Hey, there's Leroy. I wonder what he wants.
12: Keeley, listen. I found Floyd.
4: Floyd? Where?
12: In a room in a place down on Maryland Street where he's hiding out. He just phoned me and tried to raise some dough for something. He sounded awful scared.
4: You got the address?
12: I don't want to have nothing to do with this. I shouldn't have told you. I don't want to get in trouble, Keeley.
4: You won't get in trouble. All you have to do is tell us where Floyd is. Then you can go back to the hotel and stay there and forget it. And you, Mitch, you just keep right on watching the picture and don't move. Don't even move to another seat. You want Leroy to bring you a sandwich or something?
6: No. But Keeley, where are you going?
4: I'm going to see Floyd Bowers. I didn't have any trouble finding Floyd. He was just where Leroy said he was. Crummy little room on the second floor. And he was scared, scared to death. And wanting to get rid of me the worst way. Why? I didn't know then. I talked to him for quite a while, but I couldn't get a thing out of him. Well, I didn't have all night to waste either, so after 15 or 20 minutes, I got up to leave.
5: Well, thanks for dropping around, Keeley.
4: It's okay. You sure you haven't got anything on your mind?
5: No, no. Not a thing, Keeley.
4: Well, I'll be seeing you.
5: Sure. Sure. So long, Keeley.
4: Night, Floyd. I went on out and down the stairs. I couldn't figure it out. Of course I couldn't. Because what I didn't know was that all the time I'd been in that room, Marty had been there, too. After I left, he was still there.
5: It's okay, Marty. He's gone now.
13: I know he's gone.
5: Marty, I didn't call Keeley up here.
13: No?
5: Oh, Marty, don't!
13: I told you not to go out anywhere, Floyd. You went out, Floyd. You didn't do like I said. You went out and got in touch with Keeley. You shouldn't have done that.
5: No, I didn't, Marty. I didn't get in touch with Keeley. I called Leroy. Leroy must have told him. Try money, Monty. All I did was try to get some dough. Now, look, you got plenty of dough, Monty. Give me some dough.
13: I had everything figured out. Just what we was going to do. I told you to stay here. You went out and phoned. You spoiled everything.
5: I didn't, Monty. I didn't spoil nothing. I told Keeley I hadn't seen you. You heard me say that. Nobody can pin anything on you.
13: That's right, Floyd. Nobody can pin anything on me.
5: Oh, now, look, Monty. I'll go to Mexico. I'll never come back. I didn't have nothing to do with it. I don't want to get mixed up in it, Monty. Criminy, Monty. You went crazy or something. Samuels didn't do nothing to you. You went crazy.
13: I didn't do nothing to Samuels either. Except I flicked him like that. Not that hard, maybe. More like that. Or that. Or that. Not hard enough to hurt anybody.
5: Stop it, Monty. Monty, stop it, you nuts. I've got nothing against any Jews. Oh,
13: I just don't like Jews. And I don't like nobody who likes you.

0: In tonight's full hour of suspense, our stars are Robert Young as Captain Findlay, Robert Mitchum, Robert Ryan, and Sam Levine in Crossfire. Tonight's study in Suspense. In just a moment, we will return with Act Two of Suspense.
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0: And now, back to our Hollywood soundstage and Act Two of Crossfire, starring Robert Young, Robert Mitchum, Robert Ryan, and Sam Levine, with George Cooper, William Phipps, and Marlo Dwyer, in a narrative well calculated to keep you in suspense.

0: Like I said before, I'm just a cop. And by this time, I was a tired cop, dog tired. I'd been doing a lot of work for the last 6 hours, most of it leading nowhere, because still no Mitchell. But by this time, I had Mrs. Mitchell right in my office. And figuring maybe she might be anxious to see her husband, too, I asked O'Hara to locate that helpful character, Keeley.
1: Okay.
0: And bring him in.
1: Right. Why, here's Sergeant Keeley, Captain. Come on in, Sergeant. Captain Finley was just sending me out to find you.
2: I've been waiting to see him.
3: Hello, Keeley.
2: Mary, what are you doing here?
0: We picked up Mrs. Mitchell at the airport.
2: Oh, well, what do you want me for?
0: Floyd Bowers is dead, Sergeant.
2: Dead? He was alive a couple of hours ago. I just saw him.
0: Well, when I saw him about 20 minutes ago, he was good and dead, strung up by the necktie.
2: I just came here, Captain, to tell you I'd talk to Floyd.
0: If you'd come here right away, Sergeant, as soon as you found out where Floyd was, I could have talked to him myself, and he'd still be alive.
2: You win, Captain.
0: Now, don't you think you'd better tell me where Mitchell is, Sergeant?
2: Why?
0: I don't want anybody else killed if I can help it. You might as well work with me now if you really want to help Mitchell, because you're in custody, in case you didn't know it. I'll listen to anything constructive you have to say, but I won't stand for any more interference.
2: You've got a mind like a dog catcher. Okay, I'm in custody. Everybody's in custody. What does that prove? Except that you've got a big jail. You want Mitchell so bad, you can go out and find him.
0: All right, I was just hoping there was an easier way.
2: I talked to Mitchell a little while ago.
0: Where is he?
2: I said I talked to Mitchell, Captain. He couldn't have killed Samuels. He didn't go back to Samuels' apartment after he went out for some air. He went straight to a joint where he met a girl.
3: Oh, Keeley.
2: Take it easy, Mary. Mitch was in this girl's apartment for the next couple of hours.
0: What does that prove?
2: It proves he went to a joint and he met a girl. Would a man who's just killed somebody do a thing like that? I'm sorry, Mary. And it proves where he was for 2 hours.
0: Which 2 hours?
2: He doesn't remember. But all you have to do is ask the girl.
0: Who is she?
2: She's a girl. She calls herself Ginny. Mitch knows where she lives.
0: When did he tell you all of this?
2: Just before I went to see Floyd.
0: Did he know where you were going?
2: Yeah.
0: Then he could have killed Floyd himself.
2: He didn't know the address.
0: He could have followed you.
3: Captain Finley, if Keeley tells you where Mitch is, will you let him go? And will you promise to let me see Mitch first, by myself?
0: No, I won't let Keeley go. But I'll let you talk to your husband alone. I'll be waiting outside, wherever he is.
3: Please tell him, Keeley. Please.
2: He's in the balcony of an all-night movie, The Regent, about 4 blocks from the hotel.
0: I took Mrs. Mitchell to the Regent Theater and waited downstairs by the popcorn machine while she had her private talk with her husband. I don't know what they said to each other, but it wasn't hard to imagine. A guy and his wife separated for 4 years and then Sacco, this deal. But you could tell from the way they looked at each other when they came out that whatever came between them from now on, it wasn't going to be that other girl. I put Mitchell in the squad car with O'Hara, and then Mrs. Mitchell and I went on to pay our call. Mitchell had given his wife the address, Regal Apartment, Southern Street, the name Ginny.
3: Captain Finley.
0: Yes, Mrs. Mitchell.
3: Can I go in and talk to Ginny first? I mean, go in alone.
0: Why?
3: Well, she might tell me more than she'd tell you.
0: All right, I see the transom's open. I guess I won't miss anything.
4: What is it?
3: Ginny.
4: Well, who's there?
3: I'm Mrs. Mitchell.
4: Great. How's Mr. Mitchell?
3: My husband
4: is
3: so... Look,
4: what do you want anyway? It's late.
3: I'm sorry, I wanted to talk to a girl named Ginny. My husband's a soldier who was here tonight.
4: Well, there aren't any soldiers here now. Just me. I don't have anything to do with soldiers. Sorry. Good night.
3: Please wait. Please. I've got to talk to you. It's terribly important. I know it's late, but you've got to help me. Can't I come in for just a minute? Please.
4: Oh, all right.
3: My husband's in trouble.
4: I don't know anything about your husband. Honest, why don't you go home? Maybe he's waiting for you.
3: He's in jail. They say he killed a man, but he didn't.
4: Okay, then there isn't any problem. What do you want from me anyway? A character reference?
3: All I want you to do is to say that he was with you tonight.
4: Tonight's a long time ago. I wouldn't be able to remember.
3: You'd remember Mitch.
4: Why? Does he have two heads or something?
3: You danced with him. You danced with him out in back of where you work. In a sort of a terrace garden. You gave him your key and you told him your address.
4: He told you that he was up here with me tonight?
3: Yes, he...
4: Well, he lied to you. If he was here, I didn't know about it. And I don't know where you got my name and address. I can't tell you anything else. You better go now.
0: Hello, Jenny.
4: Who are you? What do you want?
0: I want to talk to you. What's your name?
4: Are you a cop or something?
0: What's your name?
4: I don't like cops.
0: Nobody likes cops. What's your name?
4: Virginia Tremaine. Why?
0: Where are you from?
4: From here?
0: Before you were from here.
4: Pennsylvania. Wilkes-Barre. So what?
0: What do you do?
4: I work.
0: Where?
4: The Red Dragon. Well, what's wrong about working there? Does that make me a criminal or something? Does that give you the right to bust into my house and start asking a lot of questions?
0: Is that where you met Mitchell, at the Red Dragon?
4: That's where I meet a lot of people. I never heard of this Mitchell.
0: You live here alone?
4: Sure. Is there something wrong in that?
3: Jenny, the police won't hurt you. He promised me. All we want you to do is to tell the truth.
0: Sit down, Virginia. Now, about Mrs. Mitchell's husband. He's in pretty deep, Virginia. Looks like he killed a man, maybe two. Mrs. Mitchell doesn't think he did, of course, but that's only natural.
3: Jenny, don't you see? I know he was here. He told me. But that doesn't matter anymore. Never mind me. You've got to think of him.
4: Oh, brother. Listen to that. Never mind me. You've got to think of him. Oh, now isn't that sweet? Isn't that just too sweet? He wasn't here with me, see? He could have been, but he wasn't. He could have come up. I could have cooked him something, and we could have talked. And what would have been wrong with that? What's the matter with me being with her precious husband? Does he break or something? Where was she? Okay. Where were you when he needed you? Maybe you were someplace having beautiful thoughts. Well, I wasn't. I was in a stinking gin mill where all he had to do to see me was walk in, sit down at a table, and buy me a drink. And that's all I know about it. I didn't ask him if he killed anybody.
0: Virginia, listen. You're not involved in this murder, so nothing's going to happen to you. That's the first point. Got it?
4: You bet I got it.
0: Okay, now, what time? What time was Mitchell with you at the Red Dragon?
4: I don't know.
0: We found the body of this man, this Samuels, about 10. He'd only been dead about a half hour. So if Mitchell was with you from, say, 9 to 10, he's all right. Tell me the truth.
4: No.
3: Oh, no.
4: I gave him my key. I don't know, maybe 8:30. I liked him. I felt sorry for him. Oh, I was sick of the stinking joint. I was going to ditch early, only I couldn't. I didn't get home until 1, well, maybe 2. He wasn't here. He had been here, and he'd gone. He left the key. But I don't know what time.
3: Jenny, is that the truth?
4: I said it's the truth. What do you want me to do? Light up like a Christmas tree?
0: We're wasting our time, Mrs. Mitchell. This isn't going to help your husband. Let's go.

0: By the time I got to my office, it was dawn, gray and dirty, which is how I felt, plus disgusted. Mitchell and I were going around in circles.
1: I didn't murder anybody. Why would I murder him? What motive would I have?
0: Maybe you didn't like him. Maybe you hated him. Hate's a good motive.
1: Why would I hate him? I hardly knew him. I only talked to him for a couple of hours. He seemed like a nice guy.
0: You know he was a Jew?
1: No.
0: You mean to say you didn't know he was Jewish?
1: No. I didn't think about it. Well, what would that have to do with it?
2: Got Montgomery for you.
0: Yeah, all right. I'll see him in a minute. I'm through here with Mitchell, but I want to talk to Keeley again.
2: Okay, boy. That door, Mitchell, over there.
1: Okay.
2: Here are the papers you wanted from the War Department on Samuels.
0: Oh, yeah.
2: Hit on Okinawa. Got a medical discharge last summer.
0: Well, let's give a look. Samuels Joseph, ASN 392-32880, Army of the United States. Joseph Samuels was discharged 28 August 1945 upon recommendation of a medical board because of disability from wounds received at Okinawa. So that's our stinking civilian. All right, O'Hara, let's have money.
2: Okay. Come on in, money.
3: Okay.
2: You want to see me, Captain? I figured it must be important. I want to help all I can.
0: Yeah, sit down, sir.
2: Yes, sir.
0: Sergeant, how did you know Samuels hadn't been in the Army?
2: Huh?
0: When I talked to you earlier this evening, you were sure that Samuels had never been in uniform. How did you know that?
2: Well, like I said, you could tell. You could see. Those kind of guys got ways of keeping themselves from getting dirty. Why do you ask that, Captain?
0: I was just curious.
2: You know who killed him yet?
0: Yes, I think I do.
2: Was that all, Captain? Didn't you want to ask me something else?
0: No, that's all.
2: I can go now?
0: Yes.
2: Okay, then, Captain.
0: Oh, Montgomery.
4: Yes, sir.
0: You haven't seen anything of this friend of yours, that Floyd Bowers, have you?
4: No, sir, I haven't. I can't figure
0: out...
4: Well,
0: let me know when you do, will you?
4: Yes, sir. So long, sir.
0: O'Hara, send Keeley in.
5: Now what?
0: You look all in, Keeley.
5: Thanks for the concern.
0: Sunday morning. Mrs. Finley is just about leaving for early mass.
5: Now that I know that, can I go back to bed? Well, what's the matter? Thought you were going to have this all solved by now. I'm in a cage. I'm not doing anything except breathing. You've got Mitchell. You've got your little fairy tale all written. Drunk, trouble at home, can't tell a clear story. Open and shut. What's holding you back?
0: Is that all?
5: That's all.
0: All right, then. Do you really want to help me wind this up?
5: Thought you didn't like me.
0: You talk too much sometimes.
5: Ooh, you're appealing to my better side.
0: Yes.
5: Making me some sort of a proposition?
0: Yes.
5: I'd like to sleep on it.
0: You can sleep all day when we're finished.
5: Okay, then.
0: You usually have to know something about a man to have a reason to kill him, don't you, Keeley?
5: Yeah, I guess.
0: You have to know him well enough to be in love with his wife, or well enough to know he has some money.
5: Mm-hmm.
0: Samuels didn't have any money. He didn't even have a wife.
5: So what?
0: So this. None of these men knew that or anything else about Samuels. They hadn't known him well enough or long enough to have an ordinary motive for killing him. Mitchell talked to him for maybe an hour, the others less. So it had to be something else. A motive inside the killer himself.
5: Go on.
0: The killer had to be someone who could hate Samuels without knowing him. Who could hate him enough to kill him. Under the right circumstances, not for any real reason, but mistakenly and ignorantly.
5: You interest me, Captain.
0: Well, once I figured that out, the rest wasn't too hard. I looked around at my suspects. I thought back over the answers I'd had tonight. Some of them fit. I knew who killed Samuels.
5: You booked him?
0: No, not yet. I'm taking the chance that you're smart enough to know what I'm talking
5: about. You don't have to draw me pictures. I know what you're getting at. I think you're right. What do you want me to do?
0: Yes, I have nothing on Montgomery, nothing at all. I might never get anything. I want to take a long chance on nailing him quick. How well do you know him?
5: Well, I've tried to like him, but he's not my type.
0: Does he have many close friends?
5: He had one, Bowers. I think he killed him.
0: So do I. What about that other southern boy, Leroy?
5: No, I don't think so. He was in Monty's platoon. But...
0: Just how do you think he feels about Monty?
5: You're getting ahead of me.
0: Well, I was hoping he didn't like Monty.
5: I think he's scared to death of him.
0: Is he really as dumb as Monty says?
5: Well, he's pretty young. He doesn't always know which end is up.
0: Monty doesn't think he's smart enough to lie. What if Leroy told Monty a fantastic story? Would Monty believe him?
5: Yeah, he might.
0: I'll risk it. Hal?
3: Yes, sir?
0: Keeley's on his way out. I don't want to see anything in the papers about Floyd Bauer's killing. Not a word. As far as we know, he's still alive. We've never heard of him.
3: Will do, Chief.
0: Keeley, I want you to get Leroy out of the Stewart Hotel without being seen and bring him here. Can you do it?
5: If I have to sandbag him.
0: In an hour on the nose, Keeley was back at headquarters with Leroy. But it wasn't going to be easy. Leroy was suspicious and he was scared.
6: It isn't that I don't want to help, Captain. It's... Well, I don't... Well, I've never been around with Monty and Floyd much. Monty never wanted me around. He says I'm stupid. I guess I am. Sir, how do you know he really killed him like you say?
0: We don't. That's what we...

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1: Like reggae?
0: Sure.
1: Or a sea shanty?
0: If that's your thing.
1: Or pirate metal.
0: This boat trip is going to be interesting.
2: Don't you love it? Oh, it's so good!
0: It feels good to be Boatu. It feels good to Geico.
3: You can't live around here kind. Yes, the you can't work here kind. Because we stand for all of these, we get Monty's kind. He's just one guy. We don't get him very often, but he grows out of all the rest. Look, Leroy, you know we have a law against carrying a gun?
4: Sure.
3: We have that law because a gun is dangerous. Well, hate. Monty's kind of hate is like a gun. If you carry it around with you, it can go off and kill somebody. It killed Samuels last night.
4: Monty was in my outfit.
3: It killed Floyd.
4: I hate to think of anything like that happening to Floyd. And I hate to see Monty get away with anything. But look, I'm getting out soon. I might get in trouble. And I don't see this as any of my business anyway.
3: Has Monty ever made fun of your accent?
4: Well, sure, lots of times.
3: Why?
4: I don't know.
3: He calls you a hillbilly, doesn't he? Says you're dumb. He laughs at you because you're from Tennessee. He's never even been in Tennessee. Ignorant men are afraid of things they don't understand. They end up hating them.
4: You get me all mixed up. How do I know what you're trying to do? How do I know you aren't a Jewish person yourself or something?
3: You don't. But would it make any difference?
4: I guess not.
3: Well, all right, Leroy. But just one more thing, then you can go if you want to. About 100 years ago in Ireland, the potato crop failed. A lot of Irish immigrants came over here. Their talk was different, like yours, Leroy. They were Catholics, most of them. One of them I knew about stayed in Boston. He thought of himself as just another American until suddenly one day he looked around and saw that something had happened. It frightened him. Fear and hatred of all Irish Catholics had developed and spread like a terrible disease. He saw he wasn't an American anymore. He was a dirty Irish Mick. He didn't understand. He didn't know what to do. One day, when a bunch of men attacked his parish priest on the street, he waded in to help him. That night, on the way home from work, he stopped off for a beer. When he left the bar, two men followed him, carrying empty whiskey bottles. They didn't mean to kill him. They were just going to rough him up a little. They just started out hating, the way Monty started out. But 20 minutes later, my grandfather was dead.
4: Your grandfather?
3: That's history, Leroy. They don't teach it in school, but it's real American history, just the same. Thomas Finley was killed in 1848 just because he was an Irishman and a Catholic. And last night, Joseph Samuels was killed just because he was a Jew. Do you see any difference, Leroy? Hating is always the same, always senseless. One day it kills Irish Catholics, the next day Jews. It's hard to stop. It can end up killing men who wear striped neckties. Or people from Tennessee.
4: Will you tell me exactly what to say?
3: Yep, I'll tell you exactly what to say. If it would work at all, I knew it would be just the same as if I'd been listening in on them. I already knew what Leroy was going to say, and I thought I'd sized up Montgomery well enough by this time to figure him out, too. Leroy cornered him in the hotel washroom while he was shaving.
4: Hiya, Monty.
5: Hiya.
4: You heard about everything that happened, Monty?
5: Uh-huh.
4: I heard they got Keeley and Mitchell and they're holding them. I guess it's a good thing I left the bar when I did, or I'd be mixed up in it, too. Floyd didn't have anything to do with it, did he, Monty?
5: Knock it off.
4: What's the matter, Monty? Monty, no kidding. Floyd couldn't have done it, could he? Floyd wouldn't bump anybody off, would he?
5: I don't know.
4: He sure acted funny when I saw him last night.
5: When did you see him?
4: I saw him after.
5: After what?
4: After all that happened. He wants to see you, Monty. He asked me to tell you he wanted to see you.
5: He did?
4: Honest, Monty, I didn't know whether I ought to tell you or not. You don't want to get mixed up in anything any more than you are, but he was acting crazy, Monty. He gave me a crazy thing to tell you. He said, tell Monty the necktie wasn't any good. What do you mean by that, Monty?
5: What was this you saw, Floyd, Leroy?

0: How did you happen to see him?
1: He called me and asked me to come over to where he was.
0: Where was he?
1: Some old place down on Maryland Street, on the second floor. Let's see, I wrote down the address. What did I do with it? It was on a little piece of paper. It must be in my other pocket. Gosh, Monty, Floyd was really acting crazy. He said you shouldn't come today. He said to come tonight before 10. Well, here it is. 404 Maryland Avenue.
0: That's it. Huh?
1: Will you go see Floyd, Monty? Will you give him some money?
0: I wouldn't say anything about this if I was you, Leroy. Understand? I wouldn't say a word to anyone.
2: It was a long shot, but what else could I do? O'Hara and I went down to the Maryland Avenue place and waited. We'd been waiting about 20 minutes when we heard steps on the stairs. They stopped on the landing, then started shuffling along the hall. They stopped again outside the door. Somebody was fumbling at the doorknob. Then the door opened. It was Montgomery. Hello, Montgomery.
3: Well, I was looking for Floyd Bauer's room. Somebody said he was here.
2: Well, that's too bad, Sergeant. Floyd was here, but he isn't anymore.
3: Well, what's wrong? Has something happened, Captain?
2: Bowers is dead.
3: Dead?
2: Mm-hmm. He was killed today.
3: You know who killed him?
2: Mm-hmm. Not yet. How did you know he was here? When I talked to you last night, you didn't know where he was.
3: Oh, I didn't then. I didn't know then where he was. A fellow back at the hotel, he told me Floyd was here, and Floyd was scared, and he wanted to see me about something. I just come. I didn't even know which room it was. I was looking for the right room. He was knocked off in this room.
2: Mm-hmm.
3: The same guy who knocked off Samuels, maybe.
2: Well, it could be.
3: I like Floyd, Captain. I like Floyd a lot. I naturally came to help him. This fella said he needed some dough for something.
2: Well, you should have come right away.
3: Well, this fella said... Floyd said not to... Not till tonight. I figured if Floyd said that, he must have got a reason.
2: I see. Well, it looks like somebody was stringing you along.
3: Yeah.
2: What was this fellow's name, the one who told you Floyd wanted to see you?
3: Look, Captain, I don't want to be a pigeon, this guy was...
2: What was his name?
3: Leroy something. He was a friend of Floyd's. Maybe you remember me mentioning him.
2: Yeah. You never been to this house before?
3: No. I never been here before. I never even been in this part of town. I didn't know which room it was, except it was on the second floor, like Leroy said. I was looking for the right door.
2: Seems like you have a lot of trouble with doors, Sergeant. First time we met, you were looking for the right door.
3: That's right, sir.
2: But you knew the address. You knew which house to come to.
3: Sure. Leroy, give me the address.
2: Was it written down on a piece of paper?
3: Yeah.
2: Do you still have this piece of paper?
3: Yeah, I guess so. Here it is.
2: Let me see it.
3: Okay.
2: Mm-hmm. I'll have to arrest you, Montgomery.
3: Why would you arrest me, Captain? What would you arrest me for?
2: For the murder of Samuels and Bowers.
3: But you're kidding, Captain. I never even been here before. Why,
2: You didn't look at this paper carefully. This is the address of the house next door. I wrote it down myself. You made a mistake, Sergeant. You came to the right house anyway.
3: Gee, Captain, you got this all wrong. Just let me explain. You see? Look out,
2: Chief! The next thing I knew, I was on the floor and O'Hara on top of me. Montgomery hit him so hard he bowled me over like a 10-pin. Then O'Hara was up, going down the stairs after him, and I was over at the window in time to see him come out onto the street. I tried to get the window up, but it wouldn't budge. I smashed the glass with the butt of my gun, then I took aim. Montgomery! Stop! Montgomery!

0: That was all. By the time I got down to the street, Montgomery was dead. A crowd was gathering, and Keeley was standing there looking down at what lay in the street and sort of shaking his head.
1: Break it up now. Break it up. Step back, everybody.
2: I'm afraid he was a bad boy.
0: Bad? Maybe. Ignorant. Fed with it. Fed to the teeth with it from the day he was born.
2: Yeah.
0: All right, O'Hara, clean it up.
1: Okay, Captain.
2: How's Mitch?
1: Come on.
0: With his wife. Want to see him?
2: Oh, I guess not.
0: Can I drop you anywhere?
2: No, thanks. Well, good night, Captain.
0: Good night, Sergeant. And good luck.

0: our sincere thanks to a wonderful cast. To Robert Young, who was Captain Finley, Robert Mitchum in the role of Keeley, Robert Ryan, who played Monty, and to Sam Levine as Samuels. To George Cooper as Mitchell, and William Phipps as Leroy. To Marlo Dwyer as Ginny, Julie Bennett as Mary, Bill Johnstone as O'Hara, Bill Lally as Floyd, and Louis Van Ruten as the man. Our thanks for your superb performances in this suspense adaptation of Crossfire.
1: Robert Young may currently be seen in Relentless. Robert Mitchum will soon be seen in the RKO radio picture Rachel and the Stranger. Robert Ryan will soon appear in Berlin Express, and George Cooper in Blood on the Moon, both RKO radio productions. Sam Levine's next picture is the Babe Ruth story. Crossfire, based on the original novel The Brick Foxhole by Richard Brooks, was adapted for Suspense by Robert L. Richards and Henriette Martin, and was produced and directed by Anton M. Leder. 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
17: 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Tonight, Autolite brings you Mr. Charles Boyer in the case of Henri Vivar, a suspense play produced and edited by William Spear.
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17: And now, with the case of Henri Vivar and the performance of Charles Boyer, Autolite hopes once again to keep you in suspense.
20: Watched the taxicab enter the gate and roll slowly up the driveway toward the entrance. Gladstone Memorial Rest Home is a big, busy place. Dozens of cars come and go every day, and yet somehow this cab caught my attention and held it. It seemed to fascinate me. As it approached, yes, I got a definite feeling of menace from it. These warnings, these premonitions, they come to me whenever I'm in danger. Danger? What danger? The cab stopped just below my window, and a man got out. Sergeant Jack Freeman of the London Bureau of Missing Persons. He came here often, checking on new arrivals. Nothing to fear from Freeman. He's just a big, good-natured moron. But now he was assisting a woman from the cab.
21: Sight of her made something snap inside my head. The woman was Mary, my wife.
20: Mary, the sudden sight of her made me furious. I would have enjoyed striking her dead then and there. But how was it possible? Mary, free, walking around like a decent woman? She'd been convicted of murder, sentenced to life in prison. Now, was it possible she was out on parole? No, English justice is harsh with killers. And Mary's crime had been cold-blooded murder. Suddenly I understood. Mary was being brought here to Gladstone Rest Home to identify me. Such simple people. Trap and Revivar. It was amusing. I might have a few unpleasant moments, but that would be all. I would make a fool of her. I'd always made a fool of her. I remained by the window for some time, planning just what to say and how to act. After a while, there was a knock on the door. Oh, this would be Dr. Sampson, the chap who runs this place. Nice fellow, Sampson. Not too smart, but... Come in!
22: Yeah, good afternoon, Monsieur Leclerc.
20: Oh, Dr. Sampson, come in.
22: You have a visitor. Sergeant Freeman again. He'd like another chat with you in my office.
20: Oh, Freeman, the bloodhound. Tell me truly, Doctor. Does he ever find any of the people he looks for?
22: Oh, indeed he does. Hundreds of them every year.
20: Well, he has failed utterly in my case.
22: With you, Monsieur, he has a good excuse. Most victims of amnesia have people searching for them. Friends or relations who can identify them. I'm beginning to think you'll just have to recover your own memory.
20: Recover my memory. I wish I could forget. A few minutes later, I was sitting across the desk from Sergeant Freeman. I had the upper hand, of course, because I knew what was coming. As usual, he was humble, apologetic, and yet, for the first time since I'd known him, I got a definite feeling that he was deliberately trying to trap me, catch me in some trifling mistake. Yes, I have an instinct that warns me.
23: Just a few more questions, Monsieur Leclerc.
20: Well, as many as you like, Sergeant.
22: You're looking very well.
0: Oh, thank you, sir. Now, think hard, sir. Does the name Vibar mean anything to you? Henri Vibar?
22: Vibar? Vibar. No, I can't say it does.
0: How about Falmouth? Ever spend a summer at Falmouth down in Cornwall?
22: Never heard of the place, Sergeant.
0: Very well. How about the name Willard, an American, retired sea captain? Sickly old fellow in a wheelchair.
22: Oh, tell me more about him, Sergeant.
0: Well, sir, unless we're wrong again, you married his daughter.
22: Oh, a wife and a father-in-law. You're very generous, Sergeant. Did you bring them along?
0: Captain Willard was an invalid. He committed suicide. Felt he stood in the way of his daughter's happiness. Left a bit of money, though, about £10,000.
22: I could hardly keep from laughing at Freeman. He went on telling how Mary and her father came to England on a visit, how I met her at Falmouth, how her father objected to our romance. Freeman had most of the facts straight, except that Captain Willard did not commit suicide. No, I arranged that little matter. It was quite easy. He suffered from a bad heart condition. Took strychnine for it. So I managed to contrive an overdose for him. I put it in his pot of tea. A rather bitter tea, I imagine, but then he liked it strong. When Mary and I returned from the beach, he was dead. But he didn't leave £10,000, more like £5,000. Freeman went on with the story.
0: Well, completely wrong. You and Mary Willard were married. Settled up Captain Willard's estate, which was practically all cash. Then went up to London to live. Now, Monsieur Leclerc, does none of that strike a familiar note?
22: You seem to think it should. Why, Sergeant Freeman?
0: Because you've been identified from those pictures we took of you when you first came here.
22: Really? Who? Oh, the woman, of course.
0: Yes, sir. Mrs. Vibar says you are her husband.
22: Well, she probably discovered that I have money and...
0: How? How could she possibly know that, sir?
22: Well, you could have told her, Sergeant Freeman. Innocently, of course. It's no secret. Oh, I don't mind, but it makes me a perfect target for designing women.
0: One moment, Monsieur Leclerc. Let's talk about your money for a while. Doesn't it strike you as strange that a man could walk into this rest home, as you did 3 years ago, carrying $200,000 in American money?
22: Why, of course it's strange.
0: Suppose you had committed a crime. Wouldn't it have been a perfect way to elude the police?
22: Yes, but if I were a criminal, you would have my fingerprints. You said so yourself 3 years ago. Remember?
0: You came here carrying nothing but money. No extra clothing, no papers, nothing by which you could be identified.
22: Now, Sergeant, what sort of crime are we discussing?
0: Murder?
22: It would have to be murder. You detectives. And who did I kill?
0: Well, to be honest about it, we don't know.
22: Oh, just anyone. To be this woman's husband, I must have murdered somebody. Well, that makes her very attractive, I'm sure. Tell me, did she help me with a job?
0: She was tried for the murder, convicted and sentenced to spend the rest of her life in prison. Would you care to hear about it?
22: Well, not particularly, but it's part of your job, and we've rather taken over Dr. Sampson's office.
1: Oh, that's quite all right. I find this very interesting.
22: Well, it's not interesting to me, because Freeman had the story all wrong. He just knew Mary's side of it, and there was so much she didn't know. We buried the old man, got married, collected the old man's insurance, then went up to London to live. It was very nice for a few months, but the money didn't last long. Very soon I was broke. Nasty feeling, being broke. Makes me nervous, uncertain of myself. Fortunately, just as things were getting really bad, I met an American friend, a chap I had met in New York a few years before, named Nate Blackburn. He had a lot of American bonds, hot bonds he called them, but he didn't know how to dispose of them. It was a simple matter for me with my connections on the continent. Blackburn stipulated one thing. He wanted to be paid in American dollars. That delayed matters for a few days, and finally, when I received the money, I decided not to share it with Blackburn. So, instead of keeping my appointment with him, I went to my hotel, sent Mary out on a fool's errand, and packed my grips for a quick disappearance. I'm very clever at quick disappearances. I was all packed, ready to leave, when there was a knock on the door. That startled me.
20: Blackburn didn't know where I was living. And Mary couldn't get home for an hour. Who could it be? Again the knock. My nerves steadied down. They never fail me in a tight spot. Hello? What is it?
2: Sergeant Randall, Scotland Yard.
20: Well, what do you want?
2: Some information, that's all, sir. Did you attend the Palladium last night with a man named Nate Blackburn?
20: Why, yes. Yes, I did. What about it?
2: We're trying to find Mr. Blackburn. Do you have his address?
20: Now, look here. I'm trying to catch a train. I know very little about Nate Blackburn, except that he's a thoroughly respectable businessman.
2: You've been misled, Mr. Vibar. Nate Blackburn's a bad one. Tell me, did he talk to you about bonds?
20: Bonds? What sort of bonds?
2: Stolen bonds, Mr. Vibar. They're part of an American post office robbery during which two policemen were killed. Only today we traced the bonds to Nate Blackburn. But he seems to have disappeared.
20: Now, this is too silly. Please, clear out. See me some other day.
2: Oh, too bad, sir. I can't. We must get Nate Blackburn's address.
20: Well, suppose I say I don't know it.
2: Oh, I can't accept that, Mr. Vibar. Perhaps you better come along with me to the yard. If you can convince Captain Nichols...
20: Now, one moment, please. Blackburn did give me his address. Well, if I remember it and give it to you, will you go away and stop bothering me?
2: Mr. Vibar, I ask you a simple question. All I want is an honest answer.
20: All right. I'll give it to you. Blackburn lives at the Afton Hotel, suite 618.
2: You dirty, rotten, scurvy rat.
20: No. I mean it. He's probably there right now. Here, I'll get him on a telephone.
2: Never mind the phone. Of course he's there. Waiting for you to show up with our money. Where is it?
20: What became of your English accent?
2: Come up with that dough and quit.
20: Well, I don't have it. I put the money in the mail.
2: I've been tailing you all day. I saw you sell the stuff an hour ago. Come on, V-Bar. I want the money.
20: That gun doesn't frighten me. You wouldn't dare kill me.
2: No, but I can put a couple of slugs in your legs. How about that? Want to be a cripple the rest of your life?
20: No, wait. Wait. I intended to deliver the money to Nate personally, but, well, since he doesn't trust me... Now, please, put that gun away. There, that's better. I have an aversion to firearms.
2: Where's the money?
20: There, in that grape on the table.
2: Huh?
20: The small one.
2: Huh. Good. Old bills. Not in sequence. Can't see any marks.
20: Drop that money.
2: Huh? Hey, what's that thing, a gun?
20: Put that money on the table.
2: Let's see that gadget.
20: Stand still. Don't move.
2: Don't tell me it shoots real bullets.
20: Stop. Stay where you are. Stay away from me.
2: Give me that thing.
20: Stop, I said. I shoot.
2: Come on, hand it over.
20: No.
2: You jerk. You silly jerk.
20: He fell dead right at my feet.
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17: And now, Autolite brings back to our Hollywood soundstage our star, Charles Boyer, in the case of Henri Vibar. A tale well calculated to keep you in suspense.
20: It's a terrible thing to kill a man like that. To see him go limp and pitch forward on his face. Just the memory of it made me sick. I must have betrayed my feelings because Sergeant Freeman stopped whatever he was saying.
0: Anything wrong, sir?
20: Eh? Oh, pardon me, Sergeant Freeman.
4: My mind strayed for a moment from what you were saying.
22: But you look ill, monsieur.
4: What?
22: Are you sure you feel all right?
4: I'm quite all right, Dr. Sampson. Sergeant Freeman, please continue with your story. I found it quite interesting.
0: Oh, thank you, sir. Well, when Madame Vibar returned, her husband had a fantastic story to tell her. Only a woman in love could have believed that.
22: Fantastic tale. There you have an example of Sergeant Freeman's intelligence. Fantastic? It was a masterpiece. Far above anything his meager brain could understand. I think I told you how my mind works best in a crisis. Well, it worked now like a well-oiled machine. I had nothing to fear from the police. I could explain this dead man as a thief or a burglar. But what about Nate Blackburn? After this, it never stopped looking for me. Nate is a killer. Human life means nothing to him. No, I'd have to disappear. Make it absolutely convincing. Well, I could do just that. No one, not even my adoring wife, would ever hear of me again. I would dissolve into thin air and take $200,000 with me. The sight of the dead man sickened me. So I dragged him into the bedroom and closed the door. Then I sat down and planned out every detail of the wonderful scheme. Of course, I wiped my fingerprints from the little gun I had used and left it on the table where my wife would be sure to handle it. Funny thing, Nate and I had talked about fingerprints. He had bragged that none of his men had ever been fingerprinted. Neither had I. Maybe that's what gave me the inspiration. By the time Mary came home, I had every detail of my plan.
5: Hello, dear. Your man didn't show up, maybe. Tell me, what's the matter?
4: Mary, I'm in trouble.
5: Trouble, dear? What?
4: I killed a man.
5: Well, don't fool about such things.
4: I'm not fooling, Mary. Look, here.
5: Oh!
4: No, don't go in.
5: Henry, who is it? How did it happen?
4: Good girl. I was afraid you'd go to pieces.
5: Never mind me. What about you?
4: Well, I'm in for it, I guess.
5: No, it couldn't have been your fault. You wouldn't hurt anyone. Please, Henry, how did it happen?
4: Well, this man in there, he gave me some bonds. Asked me to sell them for him. I lost them. Don't ask me how. Oh. Some thief must have picked my pocket. Anyway, this man came up here today and demanded the bonds or the money for them. I tried to explain, to reason with him, but he wouldn't listen. He got rough. And I managed to get that little gun of yours. We struggled for it. It went off and...
5: Well. No. But it was self-defense.
4: Oh, what English jury would believe that? The man did give me the bonds. For witnesses. Who would believe I didn't sell them and keep the money? And then kill that man to keep him from talking? We've got to be practical, Mary.
5: Did you call the police?
4: No. No. I waited for you.
5: Why, Henry, why?
4: Because there is a possible way out. If you'll stand by me.
5: Stand by you? What? I'll do anything you say.
4: Mary, it will take nerve. If you weaken...
5: Henry, you're my husband. I love you. Tell me what to do, and I'll do it.
4: If all life's problems were as simple as women. I told her my plan. The dead man looked like me in a general way. My size, black hair, eyeglasses. And after he dropped 20 floors to the street, he wouldn't have any features. Mary would simply hurry downstairs, perhaps a bit hysterical, which shouldn't be difficult in the circumstances, identify my broken body, and allow herself to be consoled. Could be suicide or an accident, whichever suited her. Only she forgot. She forgot about the bullet in the man's body. Yes, the bullet that would convict her of killing her own husband. My plan was a great inspiration, but it had one terrifying angle. To make identification complete, I had to change clothes with a dead man. That was a fearful ordeal, nightmare, but it had to be done. It was almost too much for me, but I think I told you, I'm equal to anything. If I put my mind to it. But I'll
20: take to my grave. The horrible memory of dragging that body to the bedroom window and pushing it through. I walked down the back stairs, 20 flights of them. I saw the crowd in the street around the body. I took a bus, the first one I saw. I changed to another and another, destroying everything that might identify me, but keeping the little bag filled with money.
0: It's quite a coincidence, Monsieur Leclerc.
20: What? What? I didn't get that.
0: I say it's quite a coincidence that you came to this rest home the day following the murder of Henri Vibard.
20: Well, very well. Make the most of it. Dr. Sampson, do you consider that coincident? I had to come here sometime.
22: Yes, Sergeant Freeman. Since he's here, he had to come sometime.
20: Well, apparently you've brought this woman with you. Bring her in. Let's get through with this farce.
0: Thank you. Thank you. Perhaps that will be... Madame Vibard, will you come in, please?
22: The big moment. And I wasn't even excited. I'm like that. Little things may bother me, but big things, really important things, and my nerves are like steel. Mary walked into the room. I looked at her without a flicker of an eye. She was a changed girl. Now, so different from the girl I married. Prison does that, I suppose. She was looking at me. Our eyes met and held. For a moment, there seemed a shadow of doubt in her face. Then she took a step toward me.
5: Hello, Henry.
20: Nana, young woman, please. Don't try to involve me in your troubles. I have plenty of my own.
5: And it won't do. You can't get away with it.
20: Now, Dr. Sampson, this woman is either crooked or crazy.
0: Let's take this calmly. Madame Vibard, you're positive this man is your husband?
5: Oh, yes. This is Henry Vibard. He pronounces it Henri.
0: Never mind the pronunciation. Is he the man?
5: Yes, sir. He's changed a little. It's only 3 years. He looks older. His hair has turned gray and he isn't wearing his glasses, but he's the same.
20: Glasses? One moment, please. I never wore glasses in my life. My vision is perfect.
0: Monsieur Leclerc, that is your name. Suppose you try to read this newspaper without glasses.
20: Oh, no. Look, I'm in no mood to give demonstrations. Just to please...
5: Dare, you see, he doesn't dare. Make him try. He can't read a word. I tell you, not a word.
22: Monsieur Leclerc, it might be expedient. It would certainly settle the issue once and for all.
20: Oh, very well, Doctor. Since you suggest it, give me the paper. I pretended to be nervous, just to give them a thrill. Then I opened the paper to the want ad. Read them off glibly. The small print.
6: Glasses? I've got eyes like a hawk.
22: Mary didn't know that because the summer I met her, I was avoiding the police, and part of my disguise included glasses and touching up my prematurely gray hair. I never told Mary. I didn't know how far I could trust her. When I finished reading the paper, Mary just stared at me, unable to believe the evidence of her own eyes. Silence for a moment. Then,
0: I'm sorry, sir.
20: Well, perhaps this young woman can think up some other difficult trick she'd like me to perform.
5: A trick? It was a trick. He can't read.
20: Madame Vibard,
0: we've had quite enough.
5: No, this is my husband. He fooled you. That's all that paper. It's a trick.
20: Of course, a trick. I did it with mirrors. Young woman, you're not clever. You've got plenty of nerve, all right, but you're not clever.
5: No.
20: Why didn't you say I have a mole on my right shoulder, a small scar on my hip, and very flat feet? Almost anyone could have told you these things. I use a swimming pool every day. Sergeant Freeman, I can't applaud your part in this. For 3 years, I've done my best to help you. Because I thought you were trying to help me regain my memory and take my rightful place in society. Well, I must tell you, sir, I no longer feel that way. Not after you try to connect me with this jailbird.
5: Jailbird? That's right, Henry. I'm a jailbird, and I deserve to be. I helped you, and that was wrong. But don't think you're safe. I'll rot and die in prison, but you won't know about it. You'll be dead.
20: For heaven's sake, get this woman away.
22: Yes, Sergeant.
0: Come along, Madame Vibard.
5: No! Let me tell him something. You forgotten Nate Blackburn, Henry. Well, he hasn't forgotten you.
21: Blackburn.
5: Nate Blackburn came to me in prison, and I told him the whole thing. By tomorrow, he'll know right where to find you.
7: He knows. Now.
21: There, in the doorway, stood Nate Blackburn. A gun in his hand. He was smiling. Dr. Sampson and Freeman started forward, but he waved them back with a gun. No one spoke as he walked across the room and stopped in front of me.
7: Hello, Fenty.
21: Were you... There's some mistake.
7: Yeah, but you made it, Fenty. I had a hunch you'd get together with your wife, sooner or later. I spent a lot of time and money keeping an eye on her.
8: Look here, my man, put away that gun. That sort of thing doesn't go in this country.
7: You're right, copper, I know. Only this is a special occasion.
8: You won't get a mile away.
7: I know that, too.
21: Blackburn, I'll give you the money.
7: What money? Will that bring back Jack Randall? Will it put this girl back in circulation?
21: Listen to me. I can explain if you let me. It wasn't like you think at all. Nate, we used to be pals. Remember? New York, San Francisco, Paris. We are lots of fun. I bailed you out in Rio. I'll make good, Nate. I swear I will. Only... No, don't. I can square it.
20: I lasted, after all. You didn't think I could, did you, Doctor? You don't know me? Anytime I really try, I can't.
0: Dr. Sampson, can you sign this confession?
20: I doubt it, Sergeant. He's too badly off.
21: Yes, I can.
20: I didn't think he could.
0: Is he gone?
20: That's all. Strange fellow. Not at all the criminal type.
0: No? What is the criminal type, Doctor? I've never found it.

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2: 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The play is called Deadline, and it is, as we say,
0: a tale well calculated to keep you in suspense.
2: Tonight's Suspense play was produced and edited by William Spear and directed by Norman MacDonald. 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

0: Suspense. Autolite and its 96,000 dealers present Mr. Van Johnson in The Defense Rests, a suspense play produced and edited by William Spear.
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2: 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Oh, a reminder, suspense on television may be seen on many stations throughout the country every Tuesday night.
0: And now, with the defense rests and with the performance of Van Johnson, Autolite hopes once again to keep you in suspense.
4: A People versus Robert Tasker. The defendant charged under the indictment with murder in the first degree.
5: Is counsel for the defense prepared to proceed?
6: I am, Your Honor.
5: Very well, Mr. Krieger.
6: Your Honor, if the court please. I think it's fitting that for a moment I should speak openly to Your Honor and to the jury on a matter which has a substantial bearing on this case. I refer to the rather unique relationship existing between myself and the defendant, Robert Tasker. It is true that in my interest in him and in his fate is far greater than the normal interest of a lawyer in his client. This interest might reasonably be described as fatherly. And yet I ask Your Honor and the gentlemen of the jury to think of me in all fairness and without bias, simply as a lawyer defending his client.
7: I am sitting in a courtroom on trial for murder. As Mr. Krieger, my lawyer, stands there now telling the judge and the jury about me and about him, I can't help thinking that if it weren't for him, I wouldn't be here today. And thinking what an irony it is, too, because Mr. Krieger is the only friend I've ever had in the world. I'm an ex-con. My sentence was for 10 years. After I'd been there about a year, I began to write. Just short stories, little things. I had lots of time. Finally, I sent one to a magazine, and they published it. Mr. Krieger happened to read it. He wrote to me. Then he came to see me. He remembered my case. He said he'd try to help me. Then one day, I was called to the warden's office.
8: Hello, Robert.
7: Hello, Mr. Krieger.
8: Robert, I've got some good news for you. I've got your parole. You're free. Well, you happy?
7: Sure, it's just that I still don't quite believe it.
9: It's official, Tasker. Here are your papers.
7: Papers? Oh, that'll make everything easy, won't it, Warden? Passport to a brilliant future, ex-con.
8: Robert, I know it's going to be a little hard to adjust at first, but there's a job in my office.
7: Thanks, Mr. Krieger, but I don't want charity, even from you.
8: Oh, it isn't charity, Robert. I need a clerk in my office, or I wouldn't have offered you the job. You don't have to stay if you don't want to, but you'll be doing me a great favor if you try it.
7: Well, I guess I owe you at least one favor.
10: Well, Tasker, goodbye and good luck. Just remember that what's happened up here is water over the dam. Don't hold any grudges.
7: I don't hold any grudges, Warden. There's one man I hate, that's all.
8: A man you hate, Robert?
7: His name is Arthur Hines, and I hate him. It's simple as that.
10: Forget it, son. Hines was DA, then he was just doing a job, that's all. He had nothing against you.
7: He was doing a job, all right.
8: Robert, you mustn't feel that way. You'll get along with Hines, all right.
7: Get along with him?
8: In the office. Well, didn't I tell you? Arthur Hines is my new partner.
7: Well, it certainly threw me for a second to hear I was going to be working side by side with Hines. But, well, I made up my mind to play ball. The work wasn't hard, and I was able to do some writing on the side. Mr. Krieger always encouraged me in that, and Peggy helped me a lot, too. She helped me to believe in myself. All that time, I never saw Mr. Hines. He was out of town or something. And then one day, he came back. I was nervous at the idea of seeing him. He was in his office with someone. He'd come in the private entrance. Mr. Krager was in that day, too, in his own office. I was out in the anteroom with Peggy by the switchboard.
11: Krager and Hines. I'm sorry Mr. Hines is in conference now. Can you call back later? About half an hour. Thank you.
7: But what's he really like, Peggy? I've never seen him except that time in court.
11: Oh, he's all right, I guess.
7: How do you mean all right?
11: How do I know what he's like? I just work here. I'm not married to the man.
7: Okay.
11: I'm sorry, Robert. I guess I'm kind of jumpy today.
7: Well, what's the matter, Peggy?
11: It isn't anything. Nerves.
7: You've been that way ever since Hines came in.
11: Mr. Hines, how could he have anything to do with it?
7: I don't know.
12: Understand the English language? No. Now get out. Don't give me that, Hines. You've either got it or you know who has.
13: I don't know anything about it, and I don't want to know. Don't you think I've got enough trouble nowadays keeping mugs like you out of the pen without being a fence for what you stole? Now get out of this office and stay out.
12: Okay. But I'll be back. $50,000 is a lot of money.
13: Well, what do you want?
7: Why, I...
11: Robert works here, Mr. Hines.
7: My name's Robert Tasker. Didn't Mr.
13: Craig... I knew I'd seen you before. You're that punk kid I sent up to San Quentin. It was for 10 years. What do you mean you're working here?
7: Mr. Krager got me out. He gave me a job.
13: A job of what? Snooping outside my office?
7: I wasn't...
13: Don't talk back to me, you dirty little jail rat.
8: Why, you...
11: Robert, don't.
8: Let go.
11: Don't.
8: Leave me alone.
13: Robert,
8: let me go.
13: Stop it, both of you.
8: Calm down. What's the matter?
13: What's the idea of bringing this ex-con into the office, Max? Isn't it bad enough to have to work with criminals all day?
8: Robert is not a criminal. He's here because I want him to be here. Because I believe in him and trust him.
13: Well, I don't like anyone hanging around outside my door when I'm having a private conference, that's all.
8: Now, look. Robert Tasker's one of the finest, most gifted young persons I've ever known. I want him to get along here. And I want him to get along with you, too, Arthur. You understand?
13: I can get along with anyone.
8: Well, sure you can. Everything forgotten now, eh? Start right off with a clean slate, eh?
13: Sure. Well, I'll see you later in the afternoon, Max.
8: Well, Robert, come into my office for a minute, will you?
7: Sure.
8: My boy, I'm terribly sorry. I don't know how to begin to apologize.
7: Why should you apologize? I just don't like him. He doesn't like me.
8: No, Robert, you're wrong there. It's just that things have been happening lately to upset him. Like this fellow Marvin and his $50,000.
7: Yeah, what's that all about?
8: Well, there's a poor fellow who's been in prison for the last 5 years. He claims he had quite a lot of money when he went in.
7: He thinks Hines hijacked it on him, huh?
8: Well, he says he left it with a pal of his, and later the pal was killed in a gunfight. Gallucci, you remember the case?
7: Yeah, I remember something about it.
8: Well, anyway, just before he died, Gallucci told somebody he'd left the money with Hines. That's how the story goes, anyway. But you know how these things travel on the grapevine. It's all nonsense, of course.
7: That guy meant business just the same.
8: Well, that probably explains the whole thing. Hines was a little scared. But don't let it worry you, Robert. You will stay, won't you?
7: Well...
8: Believe me, it's for the best.
7: Well, okay.
8: That's the spirit. And any other little troubles, you just bring them to me, will you?
7: Thanks. Well, I guess I'd better relieve Peggy on the board.
8: Keep your chin up, son.
7: Sure. I'm sorry I kept you waiting, Peggy.
11: That's all right.
7: Well, what's the matter?
11: Please don't say anything.
7: Peggy, what is it?
11: Robert, I'm scared.
7: Scared of what? Hines? Don't be silly.
11: No, it's not him.
7: Well, what is it?
11: Rob, I shouldn't, but I've got to tell someone.
7: Sure you have, but take it easy now. What is it?
11: I've never told anyone before. Neither Mr. Hines nor Mr. Krager. No, I'd die if they did. You wouldn't tell anyone, would you?
7: Of course I won't. Come on, spill it.
11: You saw that man who was in here, who was arguing with Mr. Hines about the $50,000.
7: Yeah.
11: Well, it's true. There is $50,000 somewhere.
7: Yeah? Well, how do you know all this?
11: I know. I'm scared. Robert, he's a killer.
7: That guy? Well, I wouldn't be surprised, but how do you know?
11: Because he's my brother.
7: I had a hunch to lamb out of there right then. I knew something was going to happen. But I hated to run out on Peggy when she was in a jam and might need help. And I didn't want to let Mr. Krager down either. I'd promised I'd stay until I could get sort of a start on my own. And he was the only man in all my life that ever treated me like a person instead of a thing. So I stayed. I didn't have any more trouble with Hines. We didn't speak to each other much. There wasn't any need to. And he was out of town most of the time anyway. He was out of town until that day. The day that he died.
11: Crager and Hines, I'm sorry he's out of town. You might try later this afternoon. Yes, I'll tell Mr. Hines.
7: Say, Peggy.
11: Uh-huh.
7: Do you know when Mr. Crager will be in?
11: He didn't say. He's still open. Harry.
4: Where is he?
11: Who?
4: You know who? Hines.
11: Oh, Harry, I told you not to come. I begged you not to.
4: Sure. Always a little pal. Always a little... Hey, wait a minute. What does this guy know?
11: I told him that we were... that you were my brother. But nobody else?
4: Yeah, sure. Okay, what do I care? I only care about one
11: thing. Harry, you promised me you wouldn't come up here.
4: Where's Hines?
11: I don't know. He's out.
4: And I'll wait till he comes back.
11: Harry, you mustn't.
4: I'm staying. I'll get it out of him.
7: Harry, your sister says you should leave.
4: You keep out of this, punk.
7: I don't like that word, pal.
11: Robert, listen, will you watch the board for a few minutes?
7: Sure. It's lunchtime anyway.
11: Harry, I've got some things I want to talk over with you privately.
4: What things?
11: About Hines and, you know, come on, we'll go downstairs to the grill in the lobby.
4: You wouldn't be trying to ease me out of here, would you?
11: No, honest, I've got to talk to you, Harry. Come on.
4: Okay. Now, you listen, pal.
7: Yeah?
4: If Mr. Hines comes in, you tell him I was here. And you tell him he better come across... or else.
7: Is that all?
4: That's enough, isn't it? He'll know what I mean.
7: Sure. After they left, I just sat there. With this guy, Harry, feeling the way he did, even if he was a screwball with a jackpot like $50,000 kicking around somewhere, no matter who had it, I knew it was a cinch there was going to be a blow-off. And I knew I was going to be right in the middle of it. I didn't know how then, but I knew I was. A guy with a record always is. And there wasn't a thing I could do about it. So I just sat there waiting for trouble to happen. Crager and Hines.
14: Hello, Robert. This is Max Crager.
7: Oh, yes, Mr. Crager.
14: Are you there alone? Peggy out to lunch?
7: Yes, she is.
14: Oh, well, it can't be helped. I'm in a hurry. I'll tell you what I want you to do.
7: Yes, sir.
14: I'm across the street in the courthouse, Judge Andrews' court, the Ellsworth case. There are some notes I've got to have over here right away. They're in my own handwriting, pencil, and clearly marked Ellsworth.
7: Yes, sir.
14: You'll find them in Mr. Hines' office, the pages all clipped together. I don't know exactly where in his office, but keep looking. Keep looking until you find them.
7: All right, sir.
14: Then bring them over to me right away. Got it?
7: Yes, sir.
14: I'll be waiting for you.
7: I left the switchboard and went into Mr. Hines' office. I started looking around for the notes. I looked everywhere. I looked on top of the desk first, and then I looked in all the drawers. Then I looked in the filing cabinet. I even tried to look in the safe, but it was locked. Then I stopped and sort of looked around the room to see if there was anything I'd missed. And I noticed some yellow papers on top of the bookcase. I reached up and took them down. I was standing there with my back to the private entrance, looking the papers over to be sure they were the right ones.
15: What are you doing in here?
7: Mr. Crager wanted some papers, Mr.
15: Hines. I thought I told you to stay away from my office. What are you snooping around here for?
7: Mr. Crager told me looking here for the...
15: Yeah, there's something mighty funny going on around this office.
7: There's no

0: Geico knows there's a home you and a road you. Right now you're hearing home you. He's not in an RV. He's at home, watching the great outdoors on TV.
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2: Judge Andrews, Gord Johnson speaking.
3: I want to speak to Mr. Max Krager. This is his office calling.
2: Well, I don't see him around here right now. The court's in recess.
3: I know, but try to locate him, will you? It's important.
2: Okay, hold the line.
3: I sat there waiting for them to find Mr. Krager. And all of a sudden, I remember the papers he wanted. I cut off the call on the switchboard. I went back to Mr. Hines' office. He was just lying there, just as I'd left him. And yet there was something different. I went over and looked at him more closely. His face was a terrible gray color. I touched his wrist, feeling for his pulse. And next thing I knew, I was down on my knees, tearing open his collar. But even then, I knew it wasn't any use. Mr. Hines was dead.

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1: Hey, Hap, did I tell you about my hobby?
2: Hobby?
1: Yeah, I collect old-fashioned narrow-gap spark plugs that have been replaced with smooth-firing wide-gap Autolite resistor spark plugs.
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1: 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Years of research and the engineering know-how of the leader in resistor-type spark plugs are behind the famous Autolite resistor spark plugs. 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
0: And now, Autolite brings back to a Hollywood soundstage Van Johnson in The Defense Rests, a tale well calculated to keep you in suspense.
3: I don't know how long I stood there in the room. It might have been hours. It might have been only a couple of minutes. I just stood there, my mind dazed, and yet at the same time racing through a thousand half-formed plots and schemes of escape, of what I could say, of some way out. Then the switchboard began to buzz with an incoming call. It sort of brought me to my senses. More out of habit than anything else, I went out to answer it. Krager and Hines.
4: Robert, you still there?
3: Mr. Krager, I...
4: Where are those notes? Haven't you found them yet?
3: Yes, I found them all right.
4: Well, bring them over here. I need them right away.
3: Mr. Krager, I...
4: Robert, what's the matter with you?
3: I just killed Mr. Hines. Pretty soon the police came. I called them myself. Mr. Krager said it was the only thing to do, and I knew he was right. He said he'd be in touch with me as soon as he was through at court. I didn't know what he could do. I didn't think there was much he'd want to do. But it made me feel better to have him talk that way. The police took me across town in a squad car. I knew what I was in for. The police don't like ex-convicts, particularly one that they think has been mixed up with murder.
5: Yeah, you're just making it hard for yourself, Tasker.
3: I've told you what happened.
6: In a pig's eye you have.
3: I don't have to talk if I don't want to.
6: No?
3: I'm waiting for Mr. Krager. I told you that.
5: Krager? What do you think he's going to do for you?
3: I don't know, but he told me he'd come down.
5: Oh, sure, of course he'll come down to give evidence against you. Oh, now listen, Tasker. If you give a full confession, we may be able to get a break for you.
6: Captain, Mr. Krager's outside. He wants to see you.
5: Oh, yeah? Okay, send him in.
6: Okay, Mr. Krager. All right, boys.
5: How are you?
7: Hello, Robert.
3: Hello, Mr. Krager.
7: They've been treating you all right?
3: Pretty good.
7: Fine. I don't like to have people get rough with my clients.
5: You're what?
7: You heard me, Captain. While you're at it, you might as well take those handcuffs off him, because from this moment, he's out on bond, released in my custody. I've got the papers right here.

0: Say, are you crazy?
1: Certainly not. I simply don't believe the boy did it, that's all.
0: Look, Rager, why try to kid us? It's an open and shut case. Tasker's the only person who had the opportunity. The only one who had a motive.
1: Uh-oh.
0: Well?
1: Not to speak ill of the dead captain, and although Arthur Hines was my law partner, it's unfortunately true that quite a number of people at least thought they had a motive.
0: Oh, sure. So maybe this other ex-con, Harry Marvin, had a motive. Maybe even the dame on the switchboard had a motive, for all I know. But they couldn't have done it. 50 people saw them together downstairs in the lobby of the building at the time the murder was committed.
1: No, you've talked to them, have you?
0: Listen, this kid admits he had a quarrel with Hines. He always hated him anyway. He admits he hit him. So he picks the paperweight off the desk, smashes him over the head.
1: Wait a minute. You didn't say anything about that, Robert.
2: Oh, I didn't even know about it before. I didn't hit him with any paperweight.
0: Oh, stop it, will you? The back of the man's head was bashed in with that paperweight, and this kid's fingerprints were all over it. Well, what's so funny? This is murder, mister.
1: I'm sorry. But you'll find out if you ever try to bring this boy to trial for killing Arthur Hines with a paperweight.
0: Listen, Krager, you're not going to make a chump out of me. This boy is going to be indicted for murder, he's going to be convicted of murder, and he's going to burn for murder.
2: Indicted, convicted, burned. Three promises. And the first one's already happened. The second one? Well, even I can see we don't stand much chance. And the third one, I just try not to think about it. But there is Mr. Krager up before that jury, acting as though it was an absolute certainty that I'd be cleared. Pleading to me as though I were the only guy in the world, because, well, that's the kind of a guy he is.
3: It is my firm conviction that when you have heard this boy's story from his own lips and gained an insight, as I have, into the depth and integrity of his character and spirit, you will also believe him innocent. He is innocent. Now, Robert, I'll ask you to take the stand, please.
4: Raise your right hand, please. You swear to tell the truth, the whole truth, nothing but the truth, so help you God?
2: I do.
4: Please be seated.
1: Now, Robert, just for the record, will you tell the court your full name?
2: Robert Loring Tasker.
1: Your age?
2: 24.
1: Your mother and father are dead. You have no living relatives?
2: No, no one.
1: Now, before you begin your story, there are one or two extremely important points that I particularly wish to emphasize to the court. Now, tell me, Robert, how long was it between the time you quarreled with Mr. Hines and the time you went back into his office and found him dead?
2: Not long. 6 or 7 minutes, perhaps.
1: 6 or 7 minutes, eh? Long enough for someone to have entered Mr. Hines' office by the back entrance, struck him, and left again. Now, concerning this famous paperweight the prosecution has talked so much about, I have it here. Do you recognize it?
2: Yes. It was always on Mr. Hines' desk.
1: Now tell me, when you went in his office at my order to look for certain papers, you touched this paperweight, did you not?
2: Yes, I touched just about everything on the desk.
1: Exactly. In other words, your fingerprints would be found not only on this paperweight, but on practically everything else in the room.
2: Yes, they would.
1: In due course, Your Honor, we shall demonstrate that such is, in fact, precisely the case. Now, Robert, when Mr. Hines found you in his room, he was irate and highly suspicious, was he not?
2: Yes, he was.
1: In fact, he even suspected that there was some plot against him involving Peggy, the switchboard girl, and a client of his named Harry Marvin.
2: Yes, he did.
1: You denied this, saying that, in fact, they were brother and sister.
2: Yes. Yes, that's right.
1: You denied the charge of a plot, saying that Peggy and Harry Marvin were brother and sister. Then Mr. Hines went so far as to accuse you of stealing.
2: Your Honor.
5: Yes?
2: Your Honor, there's something I've just thought about, some new evidence. I'd like a few minutes alone with my lawyer.
0: Well, if counsel has no objection.
1: Oh, Robert, what is it?
2: It's just something that I think I ought to tell you in private.
1: Oh, very well. If Your Honor please, then...
0: By all means. Perhaps you'd like to use my chambers.
1: Thank you, Your Honor. Come along, Robert. You didn't have to lock the door, Robert.
2: I want it to be private.
1: All right. But, Robert, you mustn't worry like this. Let me do the worrying. They can't convict you if there's a reasonable doubt. That's the law. And there is a reasonable doubt.
3: Someone did come in and hit Hines in those 6 or 7 minutes. It must have been that way.
2: Yes, I know.
3: Well, of course you do. We've been over the whole thing. Now, let's go back into the courtroom.
2: Mr. Craker, there's something I haven't told you.
3: Something you haven't told me? What?
2: It's a little thing, but it's kind of important, because it's something I never told anyone except a dead man.
3: Well, what is it?
2: I never told anyone that Peggy was Harry Marvin's sister, except Mr. Hines.
3: Now, Robert, don't you think that's a little trivial?
2: No, because you know about it. You just said so in the courtroom.
3: Well,
2: and there's only one way you could have found out. You must have been in your office when I had the fight with Hines and heard me tell him.
3: Oh, Robert, that's ridiculous.
2: Oh, no, it isn't, because you're right. Somebody did come in those 6 or 7 minutes and kill Hines. You did.
3: You're crazy.
2: It must have been for that $50,000. You hijacked the hijacker, and you knew they'd pin it on me with my record.
3: I'm not going to stay here and listen to any such nonsense.
2: Oh, yes, you are, because I'm going to get the truth out of you. You planned it that way, didn't you? You sent me into Hines' office that day, and you probably sent him.
3: Robert,
2: and you figured you were such a hot lawyer, you might even get me off for 20 years or so to ease your dirty conscience, didn't you?
3: Talk, Craig! You won't get anywhere using violence with me.
2: No!
3: Talk! Now, wait a minute. Even if I did confess, it wouldn't hold up as evidence.
2: Talk!
3: Listen, we'll postpone the trial. I can get you out of the country. I'll give you money.
2: That's all I wanted to know.
3: Talk!
2: You did it, didn't you? You killed him!
3: Stop! Talk! Stop it! Stop it!
2: That's where you were when I phoned you at
3: Cobb.
2: They couldn't find you, weren't you?
3: Stop it.
2: You were killing Hines, weren't you?
3: Stop it! Stop it! Yes. Yes, I did it.
2: Okay.
3: I killed him.
2: I guess we can unlock the door now.
5: What's going on here?
3: Grab him, Your Honor. He's crazy. He attacked me.
5: So I gather.
3: He even accused me of murder.
5: Yes, we heard him. Tell me, Craig, where were you when this boy phoned you here at court? When they couldn't find you?
3: Why? Why, Your Honor, as a matter of fact, I was right here. Right in this very courtroom. I had some work to do. I wanted privacy. Your court was in recess. You were out of town.
5: Yes, I know. You say you were right here in this room.
3: Yes, that's right.
5: Then, Craig, there's something you don't know.
3: What?
5: On the day of the murder, the floor of this room was being repainted. And the paint, Mr. Craig, was quite wet.
2: Your Honor, the defense rests.

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1: A-L-R-S-P? 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
2: 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And it is, as we say,
0: a tale well calculated to keep you in suspense.
2: 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The Defense Rests was written by Roland Brown, adapted for radio by Robert L. Richards. Van Johnson appeared by arrangement with Metro-Goldwyn-Mayer, producers of The Red Danube, starring Walter Pidgeon, Ethel Barrymore, and Peter Lawford. 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

0: Have you ever been lonely? Desperately lonely? Well, there's an emptiness in the pit of your stomach that no food can remove. There's a coldness about people's faces that make you shudder. And you do silly things when you're lonely. Maybe that explains what happened to me. Maybe. Anyhow, I was hanging around the shooting gallery in one of those Broadway penny arcades that night, one of those places where you can play a game of chess, get your fortune told, have 10 shots at Hitler, all 15 cents. And I was alone, as usual, thinking the dull, drab, dreary things a guy thinks about when he's alone. When suddenly an old man standing next to me said...
1: Well, my aim is not what it used to be. Oh, got a match, my boy?
0: Match? Oh, sure, here.
1: Oh, thank you. You haven't by any chance got a cigarette to go with that match, have you, son?
0: Of course, here, take one.
1: Oh, thanks again. You know, with cigarettes so scarce nowadays, the only way a gentleman gets a smoke is to buy them himself.
0: Yep.
1: Thank you, thank you. What's the matter, kid? You look like your ship came in, only your mother-in-law was aboard.
0: Oh, nothing.
1: Oh, come on. Fess up to old Horace, I'm Beatrice Fairfax without the girdle.
0: Well, I'm just fed up with this town, that's all.
1: There's nothing wrong with this town, kid. Like all other towns?
0: Yeah, except the one you grew up in.
1: Well, I suppose you're right. You know what you need is a little diversion.
0: Huh?
1: Oh, here, my man.
2: Yes, sir.
1: These guns up again, will you?
3: Yes, sir. Both guns, chum.
1: Naturally. You'll try it again, won't you, sir?
2: All right, sir.
0: Okay.
1: You know, I think perhaps I've got just the right medicine for your homesickness, young fellow.
0: Well, what's that?
1: A girl.
0: A girl?
1: Yes. Don't tell me you've never heard of them. Well, if you haven't, bless me. I don't want to be the one to tell you.
2: And there we
0: no,
2: are.
0: It's
2: that's
0: not
2: it.
0: That.
3: There you are, sir. That'll be $2.
1: $2?
3: That's right, chum. There's a war on, in case you haven't heard. Ammunition's kind of hard to get nowadays.
1: Oh, well, as a matter of fact, it's a little dark in here, and my eyes aren't what they used to be, so perhaps I'll simply forget.
0: No. Here's the money. Go on. Go ahead, Pop. Shoot.
1: Wouldn't care to make a small wager on this, would you, my boy? As I say, my eyes...
0: No, thanks.
1: Well, as I was saying, son, I have a splendid idea.
0: Hmm?
1: Now, tomorrow, being the Sabbath, my wife and I are bound for Minnewanka on a peaceful little fishing expedition. If you care to accompany us, there is a faint chance, just a faint chance, mind you, that I might round up a beautiful young lady who will make it a foursome.
0: Well, wouldn't that be too much trouble?
1: Oh, not at all, son. Meet me here tomorrow at 9. What do you say?
0: Gee, that... Well, that's swell, except that...
1: Except what? Do you mind if I shoot first?
0: No, go ahead. Except that I've never been fishing before in my life.
1: Well, don't worry about it.
0: Hey, your eyes aren't too bad.
1: Well, with a fish, the big thing is not so much your experience as your bait.
0: The idea of not being alone again on Sundays what excited me. I didn't give much thought to the girl until I saw her. If you've ever seen a truly beautiful woman walking toward you, you'll know what I'm talking about. First, you see the tiny gray silhouette in the distance, and then the figure seems to spring to life. Each curve rounds into place, and finally you see the smooth oval face and the long auburn hair dancing in the breeze. Before you know it, you're in a trance, that's all. That must have been what happened to me when I first saw Jolly, because I don't remember much of anything until I heard myself saying... Oh, hey, what's that?
4: A worm, Billy. You can't fish without a worm.
0: Do I have to?
4: Well, of course. As captain of this boat, I promised to bring in more fish than Horace.
0: Wow.
4: I order you to put that worm on the hook.
0: No, it shakes.
4: Rather gracefully, don't you think?
0: Kind of reminds me of a shimmy queen at a burlesque show. Oh.
4: There. Oh. Now you did it. Easy, wasn't it? Now drop your line in the water.
0: Okay. Well, where's the fish?
4: Patience, lad, patience. The fish haven't had a chance to read your advertisement yet.
0: Well, if they could only see you, Jolly, I doubt if they'd bother with my line at all.
4: Oh, your line isn't bad, Eddie. This isn't so bad at all.
0: I guess in the next few hours I told her just about all I could remember about myself, about wanting to be an actor and leaving home and coming to this town and the disappointments and how I decided to go home while I still had some money left. And how lonely I was. How terribly lonely I was. And before she left that night, she wouldn't let me take her home. I made a date for the next night. It's funny how quick you can get to feel that way about somebody when you're lonely. We met in the Astor lobby, and after we talked for a while...
4: Well, for a slow starter, you certainly poured on in the backstage.
0: No, no, no. Please don't laugh, Charlie. I'm pretty serious.
4: About what?
0: About you.
4: How about me?
0: Charlie, look. Look, I was planning to go home today. I had the ticket in my pocket, and this morning I turned it in.
4: Oh.
0: Look, I still want to go home, Charlie, but I want you to go with me.
4: You want what?
0: I want you to marry me. Charlie?
4: I heard.
0: Well?
4: You want an answer now?
0: Yes.
4: It's no, Eddie.
0: Oh.
4: I'm sorry.
0: Well, is there somebody else?
4: No, it isn't that, Eddie. It isn't anything you could possibly imagine. It isn't even that I don't love you, because maybe I do.
0: Charlie!
4: But you see, Eddie, I was going to ask you something tonight, too, and it doesn't stack up very well against what you asked me.
0: Jolly, what? What?
4: Oh, I know it's silly. We've only known each other for 48 hours, and it shouldn't matter, but... Oh, it doesn't matter anyway, no.
0: Jolly, you've got to tell me.
4: It's just an old, old story, Eddie. Such an old story that you probably wouldn't even believe it. And that's the trouble.
0: Look, I believe anything you told me.
4: It's about my mother out west and how I support her and how she needs an operation and... I was going to ask you for $1,000.
0: Is that all?
4: That's enough.
0: Oh, Jolly, why did you put me through such a cold sweat for a little thing like that?
4: Well, it's pretty complicated.
0: Oh, what's complicated about it? Look, Jolly. Look, here's a ring. It's all I've got right now, but I wish you'd wear it.
4: Oh, it's beautiful.
0: An old Samoan chief gave it to me when I was in Tahiti. Go ahead, look inside.
4: To Eddie Lewis from... Question mark.
0: Yeah, I had that engraved in it when I got back to the States. I never did know the old guy's name. Will you wear it?
4: Eddie, I'll meet you here tomorrow for lunch. And if I'm wearing the ring, third finger, left hand, you'll know that I do.
0: All right. Jolly.
4: Yes?
0: Do you want the money now?
4: No, Eddie, no. Not now.
0: The next day, I was there waiting for her, way ahead of time again, but this time she was late. After a half hour, I began to get worried. Then I began to get scared. And after a full hour had gone by and she still hadn't shown up, I was half crazy. And then I felt a hand on my arm and a voice speaking over my shoulder.
5: You waiting for somebody?
0: That's right.
5: A lady?
0: Yeah, what about it?
5: Would your name be Eddie Lewis?
0: Yes. Say, what do you know about... The fact that I'm...
5: We found your name written in lipstick on the back of a bathroom door up on the 10th floor. After it, it said Astor Lobby, 1 o'clock. So we sort of put two and two together. You see, I'm from headquarters, Eddie.
0: What?
5: I'm a detective.
0: Detective? Listen, if you know anything about Jolly Andrews, I was supposed to meet her here about an hour ago, and she hasn't...
5: Would she have been wearing this ring by any chance?
0: Well, that's right. That's my ring. Where is she?
5: She's down at the city morgue, Eddie. She's dead.
1: For Suspense, Roma Wines are bringing you as star Mr. Dane Clark, whom you have heard in the first act of A Guy Gets Lonely, a radio play by Don Paul Nathanson, which is Roma Wines' presentation tonight of Suspense.
6: Between the acts of Suspense, this is Truman Bradley for Roma Wines. 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
1: And now Roma Wines bring back to our Hollywood soundstage Dane Clark as Eddie in A Guy Gets Lonely, a play well calculated to keep you in suspense.
0: My mind was going round like a merry-go-round. Having an old moocher like Horace walk up out of a clear sky and introduce you to a girl like Jorley. Proposing to her after only 48 hours. And then having a cop come along and tell you she's dead. They took me down to headquarters and I was there all day answering questions and trying to dope out what had happened myself. I even told them how she'd asked me for $1,000, but they didn't pay much attention to anything I said.
5: It's a simple case of suicide and that's that.
0: But it couldn't be! Jorley wouldn't commit suicide.
8: You recognized her, didn't you?
0: Well, I...
5: Well, what?
0: People don't look quite the same after they've fallen 10 stories on a concrete side.
5: But you recognized her?
0: Yes, yes, I recognize her. But why did she write my name on the inside of that door?
5: How do I know what women think about before they jump out the window? I'm not Mr. Anthony.
0: Well, look, maybe somebody followed her. Maybe somebody tried to force the door.
8: There wasn't any lock on the door.
0: Then it would have been that much easier. Maybe somebody...
5: Look, Eddie... Just what are you trying to make out of this?
0: I don't know. All I know is it couldn't have been as simple as this.
5: You wouldn't be thinking about murder, would you?
0: Maybe.
5: Now, Eddie, this sort of thing happens all the time. Look, I'll draw you a picture. Friendless girl meets guy. They start going together. And she asks him for money. He doesn't give. The next day,
0: look,
5: she...
0: Look, I told you, we were
5: going
0: to get married.
5: I'm doing the talking. She asks him for money and he doesn't give, see? The next day, she writes his name on the handiest plain white surface, and boom. Now, how does that look to you?
0: All right, all right. But what about Horace? Have you tried to trace him?
8: Yes, yeah, sure, sure. We tried to find Horace. Only we didn't. Mainly on account of he doesn't exist, if you ask me.
0: I talked to him, I tell you. He introduced us.
5: You don't have to go that far to explain how a man meets a girl nowadays, Eddie.
0: Look, he did introduce us. He was an old man, white hair, was in a shooting
8: gallery. And he has a hobby of introducing guys to beautiful gals, and nobody knows where he lives. Oh. And the only time you ever met him was in the Penny Arcade that's so busy they wouldn't remember George Washington being in there. That and the time you were seen together by a couple of lake trout. Oh, cut it out, will you, son?
5: All right, go on home, Eddie. I wouldn't leave town just yet, though, if I were you.
0: All right.
5: And, Eddie.
0: Yeah?
5: I wouldn't push that murder theory too far, either.
0: Why?
5: Because you know who's the only possible suspect for murder? That's right. You.
0: First, I didn't know what to do or what to think. I didn't blame the cops. From where they sat, it just didn't make any sense any other way. And then all at once, I knew what I was going to do. First, I moved to another hotel, just in case. And then I started growing a full beard, and I dyed it black. And my hair, too. You see, I'm a natural blonde, so it turned out pretty good. Good enough to pass off for a night anyway. And I really am an actor. Maybe no Barrymore, but enough to give a fair imitation of an accent. And I got some different clothes, and then I was ready. I began haunting that shooting gallery because I figured the old man had a system. But after about 3 weeks, I'd about given up hope. When one Saturday night, I walked into a little place off Times Square and I saw him. My heart was jumping through hoops, but I just sort of moseyed around, tried to look as down in the mouth as I could, kept my face out of the light. I felt pretty safe with the beard, so I went over and I stood next to him.
9: Oh. Well, my aim seems to be off tonight. Oh, pardon me. Do you have a match?
10: I reckon I do. Sure, here you are.
9: Oh, thank you. My boy, like to try your skill at the shooting gallery? Perhaps a little wager?
10: Oh, no, thanks. I, I've just about had enough shooting to last me a lifetime. I just come back from 2 years in the South Pacific.
9: So that's where you got the beard?
10: Yeah, a bunch of us fellas grew them down there. I promised my kinfolk I'd let them see it before I shaved it off.
9: I'm not so sure I would shave it off. It's mightily becoming to
10: you. Thank you, thank you.
9: Where are your folks?
10: Texas. Got a mighty nice little ranch of my own down there. Sure do miss it.
9: Kind of lonely, huh?
10: Oh, y'all can say that again, mister.
9: Well, son, if you'd forgive an old man for sticking his nose in somebody's business where he's got no call to...
10: Shucks, no. What's on your mind?
9: I think I know just the medicine for you.
10: Well, what's that?
9: A girl.
11: That was it. That's what I've been waiting for. First, I thought of taking the old devil out in the alley and sweating it out right then and there. Then I thought, no. No, there'll be a girl, and I want to have a talk with that girl. In the meantime, the old man was going on about that fishing trip.
9: If you'd care to join us, my boy, I think I can promise you a very pleasant afternoon.
10: Well, I reckon I couldn't do that. Perhaps if you could make it tomorrow night.
9: Well, now, that might be arranged. Where would you like to have us meet you?
10: Well, couldn't you just sort of give me the young lady's phone number, tell her I was fixing the
9: call? I'm afraid, you see, this particular young lady doesn't have a phone.
10: Don't think I'm not downright grateful, mister, or that I wouldn't enjoy your company, but...
9: But you'd rather be alone.
10: Shucks. No, don't get me wrong. I'm no wolf or nothing like that, but... Well, when a fella has his first date with a gal for more than 2 years, maybe you can't understand what that means. But...
9: I think maybe I get the general idea, son. I'll tell her to look for a handsome Texan with a beard. Can you be here tomorrow night at, say, 8 o'clock?
10: Oh, I calculate I sure can.
9: Well, then, my boy, you've got yourself a date.
11: The next night I was there in plenty of time. I had plans for that girl, lots of plans. As I got around toward 8 o'clock, I kept looking toward the street entrance, but somehow I must have missed her because the next thing I knew... There was somebody standing beside me, and I heard a voice.
4: Hello there. I'm Joyce Ireland.
11: It seemed as though minutes went by before I was able to say a word. If it hadn't been dark where I was sitting, she couldn't have but helped to see that something was wrong. Because the girl was Jolie. My Jolie, who was supposed to be dead. The Jolie that I'd seen it myself at the slab at the city morgue. And somehow I managed to pull myself together and start talking.
4: You're Johnny Farrell, aren't you?
10: Well, yeah, that's right. It was sure mighty nice of you to come.
4: Oh, that's all right. I wasn't doing anything.
10: Is there anything in particular you'd like to do now?
4: No, nothing in particular.
10: Well, I thought maybe you'd like to go dancing or something like that, only I...
4: Only what?
10: Well, I discovered a terrible thing just before you got here, Miss... Ma'am.
4: You can call me Joyce.
10: You see, I left my wallet up in my hotel room.
4: Oh?
10: If you all wouldn't mind stopping by there with me for a minute while I pick it up, then we could...
4: And I suppose while we're up there, I can look over your etching.
10: Oh, no, ma'am. I ain't that kind. Honest, I'm not. But if you don't want to go, it...
4: Oh, what's the difference? Come on, let's go. You always keep it this dark in here?
10: Well, there's a couple of bulbs burn out. I told them to have them fixed.
4: Oh, well, never mind. Where's that wallet?
10: In the closet there, my other suit. Say, Joyce.
4: Yes?
10: Would you mind if I stepped in here and sort of slicked up a little before he went out?
4: No, no. Go right ahead.
11: I went into the bathroom and got out my razor. My plans were still the same. I excused myself a minute before we came upstairs, and I made the phone call that I'd planned to. There's a couple of little extra flourishes to be added on now that I hadn't figured on before. First, I shaved off my beard. Then I went to work on the hair dye with some rubbing alcohol. It came out pretty easy. And I was almost ready when I heard her voice in the next room.
12: Jolie!
10: Yes?
12: I think maybe I'd better go home.
10: You mean you reckon you don't want to go out with me?
12: Oh, well, it isn't you, Johnny, but...
10: Well, what is it?
12: You'll think I'm crazy if I tell you.
10: No, I won't. What is it?
12: Well, you sort of remind me of someone.
10: Who?
12: Oh, just someone I used to know.
10: Oh, but Joyce, I'm all ready to go now.
12: Well?
10: Only first I thought maybe we'd better have a little more light on the subject.
4: Well, I thought you said you didn't have any...
11: Hello, Jolie.
4: Eddie.
11: That's right.
4: Eddie, I thought you...
11: You thought I'd never catch up with you. All right, Jolie, all right. Give.
4: What?
11: Come on, talk and talk fast. Who was that other girl, the one they thought was you, the one who's dead?
4: Well, she was my sister.
11: Sister? What happened to her?
4: I don't know.
11: What kind of a racket are you and the old man running anyway?
4: Well, Horace is... He's my father, Eddie. He's my stepfather,
11: oh,
4: anyway.
11: Oh, that's nice. It's very nice. It keeps it all in the family, huh?
4: Oh, Eddie, you can think anything you want to. Nothing could be quite bad enough. Please believe me, I wasn't playing any games with you.
11: No?
4: No. That's why I sent Evelyn that day, my sister. I gave her your ring so you'd know she really came from me. I just couldn't face her myself.
11: Face me with what?
4: With what Horace and I had planned to do to you.
11: The old shakedown, huh?
4: I guess so. Evelyn was horrified anyway when she got wind of it. She was a funny girl. She belonged to one of those religious sects, and she said we'd have to atone for our sins, be punished. No.
11: Maybe you better start from the beginning.
4: Well, that's about all. We were awfully hard up. And Mother really was sick. And I'd borrowed some money once from a man I'd met. I paid it back that time, but it gave Horace ideas. He wheedled and threatened and said our mother might die, and... Well, I'd had a couple of pretty raw deals pulled on me out here, and I just didn't care anymore, I guess. That is... Till I met you.
5: Yeah, and so you sent your sister to me to confess all, and she jumped out of the window instead. Is that what you think happened?
4: I don't know.
5: Then why didn't you tell me what you knew then?
4: Well, I wouldn't have brought Evelyn back to life. And Horace said we'd all go to prison, and... You see, Mother didn't know what was going on. It would have broken her heart.
5: Yes, but you went right back at it again.
4: Horace said if he'd had just a little money, he'd go away. He'd leave us alone and go back east.
5: And I was supposed to be the next victim as Johnny Farrell with a ranch in Texas.
4: No, Eddie, no. Not after I met you.
5: No.
4: No. You were before, were you? Oh, Eddie, maybe if you knew a little more about what a girl is up against in this town,
5: Bridget,
4: you'd understand.
5: Bridget.
13: Telegram.
5: Telegram?
13: Well, yes. I had a hunch about you, my boy.
4: Horace.
5: Why, you...
13: Oh, don't try anything foolish. I'm quite expert with this little gun, as you may recall, my boy. I suggest we close the door and have a night of quiet talk just between ourselves. That's better. So in spite of all my admonitions, you still persist in this confessional mood, do you, my dear?
4: Horace, what are you going to do?
13: You young people may not see it quite my way, but I'm an old man and I don't fancy the notion of spending my remaining years behind bars. It's quite a penalty for extortion, you know.
5: You're telling me.
13: And so I'm afraid there's going to be a little accident up here. Something like the accident that happened to poor Evelyn.
5: So you did kill her?
13: Well, technically, yes, I did... assist her through that window after she insisted on making a scene.
5: Why, you...
13: Evelyn was always excitable, you know. Really not quite normal, I'm afraid.
4: Oh, Horace, you're mad.
13: Now, my dear, I want you to write a little note. See, there's paper and pen over there on the desk. And you will say, darling, forgive me, but it will be best this way for both of us. And sign your name.
4: You must be mad to think I'd do such a thing.
13: You wouldn't like to see me kill your lover here, would you?
4: Oh, yes,
13: these old eyes can still tell love when they see it.
5: Jolly, look, don't do it. Don't do it. Can't you see he's going to kill us both anyway?
4: Horace, will you promise, then?
13: Of course I will. That's it, my dear. Write it down just as I told you.
5: There's only one thing wrong with all this, Horace. Do you want to know what it is?
13: Naturally.
5: I've already called the police. They're waiting for me in the lobby right now. And if I'm not down there in about 5 minutes, they'll be up here.
13: Oh, dear. This is embarrassing, isn't it?
5: Isn't it?
13: I think perhaps you'd better get on that telephone, my boy. Give directions for the officers to go away immediately. Say that you no longer have any need of them.
5: Well, all right. Hello? Hello, desk? You know those two men who are waiting in the lobby for me? Well, tell them to get up here as fast as they can.
13: You!
4: Horace, no!
5: Jolly! Why, you won't... Jolly! Jolly, are you all right?
4: I think so. It's only my shoulder.
5: Oh, darling, you shouldn't have gotten in
4: the... I'd rather have had it been me than you.
5: Look, I'll call a doctor.
14: What's going on here? We heard a shot.
5: Look, there's the man who's responsible for the suicide of Jolly Andrews. Oh, only it wasn't a suicide. He killed her. It wasn't Jolly Andrews. That's Jolly Andrews over here.
14: What are you talking
5: hello,
14: about?
5: Hello, hello, hello. I've got to get a doctor. Wait a minute, will you?
14: All right.
5: Hello? Look, don't you understand? Look, that isn't Jolly Andrews that's dead. That's Jolly Andrews over there.
14: You're not making sense, man.
5: Look, fella, look.
15: I met this guy at a hotel.
14: Yeah?
15: And then we went fishing, and then we put the worms on a hook, and...
14: Yeah, yeah.
15: And then she was in the slab, and she was dead, only she's not dead. She's wonderful. We're going to get married, see? I love her. And then Horace and I were in the shooting gallery. Then I met him, and I dyed my hair, and I made a fake Texas accent, see? And I met him one afternoon, and I played this whole thing off of myself.
6: 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Elsa Maxwell is known the world over for her great charm as a hostess. 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
0: This is Dane Clark. That I enjoyed appearing on Suspense goes without saying, all of us do. Next week's show sounds like it'll be really swell. It's a story written by one of the great contemporary masters of the art of suspense, Dashiell Hammett. And starring in it will be two of your favorite Hollywood people, John Payne and Stuart Irwin. I'll surely want to catch the one next Thursday, and I know you will, too.
6: Suspense is produced, edited, and directed by William Spear. Dane Clark appeared through the courtesy of Warner Brothers and will soon be seen with Dennis Morgan in their production, God is My Co-Pilot. Next Thursday, same time, John Payne will be your star of Suspense. 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
1: Suspense! 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
0: Suspense is presented for your enjoyment by Roma Wines. That's R-O-M-A, Roma Wines. Those excellent California wines that can add so much pleasantness to the way you live, to your happiness in entertaining guests, to your enjoyment of everyday meals. Yes, right now a glassful would be very pleasant as Roma Wines bring you...
1: Suspense! This is the man in black here for the Roma Wine Company of Fresno, California, to raise the curtain on another study in suspense. Tonight from Hollywood, Roma Wines bring you a star, Mr. Edward G. Robinson, in the story of an amazing hoax and a phantom love that led a man along the steep and dangerous bypaths of sanity. And so with My Wife Geraldine and with the performance of Edward G. Robinson in the role of Geraldine's husband, we again hope to keep you in suspense.
2: Mr. Graham. Mr. Graham. I know you're in there, Mr. Graham. You'd better open up. It's important. All right, I'll use my passkey then. Oh, why are you sitting in the dark, Mr. Graham?
3: Go away. Leave me alone.
2: I've something to tell you. How can you sit here in the dark alone at a time like this? Gives me the creeps. Where's that light switch? Now, isn't that better with the lights on?
3: What do you want? Why do you keep bothering me? I told you I'm not hungry.
2: All right. I just brought this soup along in case. Now, listen to what I have to say, Mr. Graham.
3: Well, I can't very well help myself, can I?
2: That detective is coming back for you. He'll be here in just a few minutes.
3: Why are you telling me this?
2: I don't know. It won't do you any good unless I want it to.
3: What are you driving at?
2: Did you kill your wife, Mr. Graham?
3: Oh, that's a good one.
2: And the others. Did you really kill all those women?
3: All what women?
2: They say you're that wife killer. The one the newspapers call the Black Widower.
3: Well, aren't you afraid being all alone in the same room with the Black Widower?
2: No, not exactly. Besides, they say he only kills women he's married to.
3: Well, then I should propose to you without further delay, Miss Barton.
2: Please, please don't joke. There's not time for it. I know a way for you to get out without being seen. There are police all around the house, but I know a way...
3: I'm not interested.
2: I wasn't going to tell you anyway. Not unless I discovered it wasn't true. About your being that murderer.
3: Well, the police say I killed Geraldine. They ought to know.
2: They found her body, Mr. Graham.
3: Found her? Found Geraldine? No. This is too good. Who identified her? You?
2: You forget, Mr. Graham. I scarcely ever saw her close enough to identify her.
3: Yes, but you did see her.
2: Well, after all, a person could hardly live in the same house for close on to 6 months without catching a glimpse of Geraldine.
3: Yes, of course.
2: Mr. Graham, you haven't much time.
3: And what do you want, Miss Barton? A nice, juicy confession? Yes, that would be useful, wouldn't it? You'd never have to take in rumors again. You could charge admission to this house. And this is the room where the Black Widower confessed all to me. I couldn't help it, he said. It was a compulsion. I loved her, but I had to kill her. It was just like all the others.
2: I'm sorry, Mr. Graham. I won't bother you again. If you need anything, well, I'll go.
3: No, wait. I've hurt your feelings, haven't I? Sit down. It's better with you here. Really, it is.
2: Just tell me one thing and I'll go, Mr. Graham. Did you kill her? Not the others, but her.
3: Well, why Geraldine especially?
2: Because you loved her so. It was the most beautiful thing that ever happened to me. Sharing your happiness with her. The talks we used to have about her. The way you used to...
3: Oh, stop it, stop it!
2: I'm sorry.
3: I'll tell you. You won't believe it, but I'll tell you.
2: Oh, please, please do, Mr. Graham.
3: And this may seem strange, but I shall have to exact a solemn promise from you never to tell anyone what I'm about to reveal.
2: I suppose it's wrong, but very well. You have my promise.
3: Well, to begin with, I couldn't possibly have killed Geraldine.
2: Then they've made a mistake. She's still alive.
3: No, she's not alive.
2: Oh, you knew that all along?
3: Of course. You see, my wife, Geraldine, never even existed.
1: 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Tonight's tale of suspense.
0: This is Truman Bradley for Roma Wines. To millions all over the world, the name Elsa Maxwell stands for gracious hospitality. Her suggestions on entertaining are eagerly sought, and here's an especially timely one.
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1: And now it is with pleasure that we bring back to our soundstage Edward G. Robinson in My Wife Geraldine, a tale well calculated to keep you in suspense.

0: I'd better go back to the beginning, before Geraldine, shall we say. I was a bachelor, Miss Barton, what they call a confirmed bachelor. My mother was left a widow at the time of my life when most young men start going out with girls. She was an invalid. Well, you know how it is. It's an old story. In those days, Geraldine was only a sort of vague picture in my mind. She didn't have any name. She was only the girl that I hoped one day to marry. As the years passed by, the hope faded. But as it faded, the image of the girl became more vivid. I had always admired Geraldine Farrar, and so I named my dream girl Geraldine. I used to ride the commuting train to my job in the city, and I got to know all the regular commuters who rode in the same smoking car. They were all married men.
1: Good morning, Holmes.
2: Oh.
1: Morning, Jackson. Smith.
3: Oh. Hello, Graham.
0: Hello.
2: Say, fellas, did I tell you my wife's expecting again?
4: You don't say.
5: Well, congratulations, Smith, old boy.
2: Thanks.
4: How's about a bet?
5: $5 says it's another girl.
2: I'm betting on twins. Odds 1,000,000 to 1.
5: What's your bet, Graham?
0: Hmm? Oh, my bet? Oh, well, I don't have any children, you see, and
2: well, what's your wife raise? Pekingese poodles?
4: Yeah. Now that I think of it, you've never mentioned your wife in all the times we've been riding together, Graham.
0: Well, my wife, Geraldine, I'll show you her picture someday.
5: She must be a raving beauty. Graham wouldn't be so quiet about it.
4: I always knew Graham was nursing some secret. Now it's out. An extravagant wife.
0: No, Geraldine is not extravagant. I don't like your tone of voice, Holmes. You're speaking of my wife.
5: Oh, now, wait a minute. He was only kidding.
2: I can see you haven't been married very long, Graham.
4: I don't believe he's married at all.
0: Oh, you don't? Well, let me tell you something. Not all marriages are like yours. Some people stay in love. I think I may safely say that Geraldine and I will always be in love. Well, that was how it started. When I thought about it afterwards, I was astonished at my behavior. I'd got as angry at the slighting remarks they had made about Geraldine as if Geraldine had been a real person and really my wife. Well, they all wanted to believe in

0: fake marriage licenses and then killed them for their cash and jewelry. Yes, sir. Some women will marry anybody. Even you, eh, Grant? Well, no offense, old man.
1: Well, I guess I better be getting back to the job.
0: That's the spirit. Don't forget that marriage license.
1: No, sir, I won't forget.
2: Yes, sir.
1: Are you Fred Bell?
2: Yeah.
1: Well, look, I'm in sort of a spot. You know, I've just changed jobs, and for the record, you understand, I have to show them my marriage license. By George, I've lost it, and I don't know what to do.
2: Who sent you here, mister?
1: Fellow roomer at my hotel, Frank McGuire.
2: Oh. Well, you know, I'm sticking my neck way out on this. It's going to cost you dough.
1: Now it became necessary for me to change my mode of life even more. I could scarcely go on living in bachelor quarters with Geraldine. And that brought me to you, Miss Barton, remember?
3: Yes?
1: I saw your advertisement in the Morning Herald, a furnished apartment.
3: Oh, yes. Come in, won't you?
1: Thank you.
3: You better set your bag down on the hall here. No use lugging it upstairs till you've seen the place.
1: Yes, that's a good idea.
3: It's right up these stairs.
1: Thank you.
3: Is it just you alone?
1: Oh, no. Myself and wife.
3: Oh.
1: Well, she works late in a war plant, so she gave me the rather unpleasant job of finding a place.
3: Well, this is it.
1: Mm-hmm.
3: Two rooms and a small kitchen.
1: Oh.
3: The bath's in there.
1: Yes. Looks very nice.
3: It's a good vanity table for your wife.
1: Oh, yes. I'm sure she'd like that especially.
3: There's plenty of closet space for her clothes.
1: Her clothes?
3: Well, if she's anything like most women, I'll bet that isn't all of her clothes in that one suitcase.
1: No, of course not. Oh, goodness, no.
3: Well, I don't give a hang for clothes myself. Maybe that's why I'm an old maid.
1: Oh, no, you don't. Well, what is the rent?
3: $10 a week. That we could get more, but since your wife...
1: Yes,
3: is...
1: well, all right, I'll take it. Here's the first month's rent.
3: Well, I'd better give you a receipt for this.
1: Well, it's not necessary, but my wife likes to hang on to such things for some reason. So you better make it out to her, Mrs. Graham... Geraldine Graham.
3: All right, Mr. Graham.
1: And now I better go back to our old place and bring over the rest of our clothes.
4: What size does your wife wear, Mr. Graham?
1: Why, I don't know exactly. What size do you wear?
4: Well, I wear a 16. She'll probably be in to have them altered anyway. Now, here's a little model that just came in.
1: Oh, no, that won't do at all. That's much too fussy for Geraldine.
4: Well, perhaps it would help if you could describe her for me.
1: Well, she has a kind of a gentle dignity and bearing, if you know what I mean. Her hair is taffy-colored with little gold lights in it. And her eyes. Her eyes are a kind of a luminous gray-green color. Some days they look green and... other days, they're gray with gold flecks in them. Her features are delicate, but strongly molded. Sensitive, but not fragile. And her skin is fair, almost translucent, with just a sprinkling of freckles when she's been out in the sun for a day. She tries to cover them up, of course, as all women do, and she's... well, she's not exactly...
4: How long have you been married?
1: What? Why... only a short time.
4: I thought so.
1: Well, I'm not much good at describing people, especially people I know awfully well.
4: On the contrary, you're almost too good at it. You've made me feel I've met her.
1: You see, she was becoming more and more definite all the time. Remember how you dropped in to see me, us, that day? Oh, come in, Miss Barton.
3: I thought I could help you with your...

0: You're unpacking.
1: Well, perhaps you could help with my wife's things. She gets home so late, I'd like to have everything arranged for her.
0: Oh, what lovely clothes. And that suit.
1: Yes.
0: Why, just look at that suit. It's new, isn't it?
1: Well, I think it is. I'm not sure.
0: Of course it is. This is the suit I've had my eye on. I wanted it for Easter.
1: Oh, I'm so sorry.
0: Why, she's just my size, too.
1: Oh, I believe she is.
0: Well, she must be just about my coloring, too, judging from her clothes.
1: Well, yes. There is something about the hair and eyes.
0: Oh, I can't wait to see what she's like.
1: Well, don't be surprised if you don't see her for some time. She comes in quite late and leaves so early in the morning that sometimes even I wonder if she's really been home or if I just imagined it.
0: Well, I must say, you're a gentleman to put up with it.
1: Well, she gets a kick out of this war job. And after all, it's only for the duration.
0: You must be very much in love, Mr. Graham.
1: Well, Geraldine and I are an unusual couple, Miss Barton. But so far, I believe that our marriage is an unqualified success. And so the legend of Geraldine grew. The fellows at my office used to kid me about my ideal marriage.
2: Hey, Jack, what's the matter with Graham? He hasn't phoned his wife for nearly an hour.
1: Oh, come now.
3: Maybe they had a fight.
2: Oh. Not Romeo and Geraldine, Graham. How do you do it, Graham?
1: Well,
2: my wife broke a plate over my head at our honeymoon breakfast, and we've had to buy 3 new sets of dishes every year, ever since.
1: How do I do it? Watch this. I'll give you a lesson. I pick up the phone and dial a number at random. It was a little act I put on every day for their benefit.
4: Unique Garage, Harry speaking.
1: Hello, darling. You still love me?
4: Hey, you got the wrong party, bud. This is the Unique Garage.
1: Of course I do.
4: Huh?
1: Say it again, honey, just like that.
4: Okay, you dumb. This is the Unique Garage. Harry speaking. Now, what do you want?
1: Of course I don't mind you buying a new hat. Was it the crazy little one with the bird on it? The one you told me about?
4: Listen, I got no time for gags. Are you a friend of somebody here?
1: Well, what do you say we go out to a show tonight and break it in, hmm?
4: Break what in?
1: Why, of course I'd missed you. I can't be away from you for 10 seconds without feeling lost and lonely. Darling.
4: I'm sorry, darling, but I got a heavy date tonight at the El Morocco. Goodbye, you lush.
1: Oh, honey, you haven't been seeing him again. Yes, I know he's a friend of your sister. Your sister Geraldine, but... I know Geraldine, but I don't want that man around the house. Hmm? Yes, always and always, darling. Goodbye. How clever I thought myself that day, injecting that little discordant note, just that hint of jealousy into my one-sided conversation with Geraldine. How could I have known that it would be used against me later? How could I have known that my whole new life was to fall to pieces? Because it was that afternoon that the accident happened. A piece of equipment struck me in the head. When I regained consciousness, Mr. Potter was sitting beside my bed there in the company hospital.
5: Well, where is she? Look, she's got to be notified, old fella. Next of kin, you know. It's a law, I believe. If she isn't at home...
1: Now, please, please don't ask me any more questions.
5: Now, look here, Graham. Forget that I'm your employer. Think of me as a friend. You can tell me. What is it? Has she left you?
1: No.
5: Well, then where is she?
1: Well, I won't say any more. I was going to tell you everything, but I know you wouldn't believe me. I'll just say this. There's no use you're looking for her. You won't find her.
5: You want the police mixed up in this, do you, Graham?
1: Well, I don't care. I'll go to prison. I'll do whatever I must, but I won't answer any more questions about Geraldine.

0: Well, you know the rest of the story, Miss Barton. When they released me from the hospital this morning, I knew it was only a matter of time until I'd be arrested for the murder of Geraldine. I didn't know they'd find her body quite so soon. But I'm rather glad they did. Now my secret will never be known. Geraldine is as real in death as she was to me in life.
1: Oh, Mr. Graham, aren't you glad you told me your story?
0: Yes. Yes, I knew you'd understand somehow. Remember your promise.
1: But, Mr. Graham, you can't let yourself be hanged for the murder of a woman who never existed. Now listen to me. When that detective comes back, tell him all these things.
0: No, I will not, Miss Barton. Let them think I'm the Black Widower.
1: Oh, but...
0: I even forged the marriage license.
1: Oh, Mr. Graham, if only I'd known you then.
0: The police description. Now, it's all too perfect. Apparently, this Black Widower and I look startlingly alike. So you see, it's quite hopeless.
1: Mr. Graham, that's the detective now. What are you going to do?
0: Nothing. I'm tired. I'll be glad to get it over. I couldn't bear to tell them about Geraldine. I couldn't stand for people to read about her and me in the papers and go about making cruel jokes over us. I don't care about saving my own life at that cost.
1: Oh, please.
0: That's why I made you give me your solemn promise to keep our secret, Miss Barton. But before they come in, I'd just like to say, you've been wonderful. You know, you're rather like Geraldine.
1: Mr. Graham. Oh, George. My poor, poor darling.
2: All right, put the bracelets on him, Riley. Bring the woman along for questioning.
1: Yeah, just a moment, officer. You're making a terrible mistake. Listen to me. He is not the Black Widower.
2: We know that, lady. They picked that one up in Albany a couple of hours ago.
1: You found the Black Widower? Oh, George.
0: What's that? My goodness.
2: But your friend, Mr. Graham here, has still got some explaining to do.
1: Such as?
2: Such as what happened to his wife. We've got a corpus delicti and everything, you know.
0: Well, very well, officer. I guess
1: Will you be quiet, George? Officer, can I believe the evidence of my own ears? Do you say there is some question regarding Mr. Graham's wife?
2: That's right. His wife.
1: Well, it seems to me that a lot of trouble could have been spared if you had asked me about it.
2: What do you mean?
0: Now, please, please, my dear. You promised.
1: Please, you see, I am Geraldine Graham.
2: Well, I don't want... Hey, listen, what's this? You're his wife.
1: He has no other.
0: Now, please, please, it's very kind of you, but it's no use. You see, officer, you won't believe me, but Geraldine never
1: officer,
0: existed.
1: Officer, my husband has had a very serious accident. He isn't quite right in the head yet, and you are not helping matters.
2: Well, Riley, get that phone, will you?
0: Sure.
2: Now then, let's get this straight once and for all.
3: Riley speaking. What? Yeah? Hold everything.
2: Huh?
3: Hey, it's headquarters on the phone. They've identified the woman's corpus delicti. Her name is Ermansud Bovac. She fell off a tugboat.
2: Well, why didn't they say so in the first place? Well, folks, it looks like we had a little misunderstanding all around. You know how it is. Well, take care of yourself, Mr. Graham. Goodbye, Mrs. G. I'm pleased to have made your acquaintance. Come on, Riley. Come on. Let's get out of here.
0: Miss Barton, Agnes, I don't really know...
1: George.
0: Yes?
1: What was Geraldine like? I mean, what did she look like?
0: Well, really, my dear, I... Well, Geraldine? Well, she has a kind of a gentle dignity and a grace of bearing. Her hair is taffy colored with little gold lights in it. And her eyes. Well, her eyes are a kind of luminous gray green color. Her skin is fair, almost translucent, with just a sprinkling of freckles when she's been out in the sun for a day. She tries to cover them up, of course, as all women do, and.
1: I always do. You know, George, I was just looking in the mirror here while you were... You know, my hair is taffy-colored. And the little gold lights in it. That was very observant of you, George. And my eyes. Would you really say gray-green?
0: My goodness. My goodness, I do believe... Miss Barton, Agnes... Do you suppose...
1: That we could be married immediately? I rather think that can be arranged. And thank you for your nice proposal.
0: My dear. Darling.
1: Oh. George, what is Geraldine going to think of all this?
0: She'll be furious.

0: And so closes My Wife Geraldine, starring Edward G. Robinson. Jeanette Nolan appeared as Agnes opposite Mr. Robinson in tonight's study in Suspense. Suspense is produced, edited, and directed by William Spear.
1: Before Mr. Robinson returns to our microphone, this is Truman Bradley for Roma Wines. One woman recognized as knowing all the niceties of entertaining is the world-famous hostess, Miss Elsa Maxwell. She has this to say about simple wartime entertaining.
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3: This is Edward G. Robinson. I have certainly enjoyed appearing here this evening on Suspense, and I want to tell you how much I'm looking forward to hearing next week's broadcast in the series. My friend James M. Cain, who wrote Double Indemnity in the film version of which I had the honor of appearing this year, is the author of another wonderful suspense story called Love's Lovely Counterfeit. You will hear it next Thursday, and your star will be Mr. Humphrey Bogart. Remember him? I used to knock him off every morning before breakfast. Well, that sounds like quite a show, and I know you won't want to miss it.
0: Edward G. Robinson is currently starring in the international production The Woman in the Window. Next Thursday, same time, Mr. Humphrey Bogart will be your star of Suspense.
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0: Maggie? Maggie Sloan.
1: Well, yes, my name was Sloan years ago, but since I married...
0: Don't you know me, Maggie?
1: You do look familiar, but
0: Maggie,
1: I...
0: Maggie, take a good look at me. They say a woman never forgets her first kiss.
1: Jack Tyler! Yeah! Well, of course. Well, tell me, how are you, Jack? You have changed, but it's very good to see you.
0: You're looking great, Maggie, just great. As usual.
1: Well, thank you, Judge.
0: Let's see now. You must be married to Bill about 10 years.
1: Oh, well, I guess you don't...
0: It's your little girl, huh? Yours and Bill.
1: This is my daughter, Babette, honey. This is Mr. Tyler.
0: Hey, Babette.
1: Hello, Mr. Tyler. Well, I'd love to get together and talk over old times, Judge. Won't you come out to the house for dinner some night soon?
0: I don't think Bill would exactly welcome me.
1: Oh, well, wait a minute, Judd. I guess you don't know about the accident.
0: Accident?
1: Yes, Bill was killed in a hunting accident last year.
0: Oh, no. Oh, I'm sorry to hear that, Maggie. I really am. I've been away.
1: Well, anyway, I would like to see you, Judd. Do you have any plans for dinner tomorrow?
0: I haven't been out long enough. No plans, Maggie.
1: Well, that's fine. We're at 40 Sycamore Drive. It's the house on the corner.
0: Well, thanks just the same, but I don't know if I'll still be in town tomorrow.
1: Well, just in case you are, please look us up.
0: Yeah, I will. That's a promise. Bye, Maggie.
1: Goodbye, Jack. Good luck. Come on, Dad. Turn off the TV. Time for bed, young lady.
2: Oh, Mommy.
1: Come on. Off to bed. That's an order.
2: Please, Mommy, please.
1: I just have to turn it off myself.
2: Mommy.
1: Now, give me a good night kiss like a good little girl.
2: Daddy would let me watch.
1: When your daddy was alive, he put a limit on it, too.
2: He was still here. I could watch.
1: Good night kiss, please.
2: Okay, Mommy. I love you.
1: And I love you, too.
2: Tomorrow night, the Masked Rider's on again. Can I watch him? Can I?
1: Tomorrow night. Yes. No. Good night to you.
2: Good night,
1: Mommy. It's your daddy right out here. If only. Well, now, who could that?
2: Who's there?
3: Maggie. Open up, quick.
2: John, is that you?
3: Yeah, hurry up.
2: Well, just a minute.
3: Come on.
2: Oh, John, I was expecting...
0: You to come over. I was still in town, remember? Shut the door.
2: What happened? You got blood on your cheek.
0: No, it's just a scratch. I'm going to pull down his shade.
2: What's the matter?
0: Nothing.
2: Don't tell me that. You're trying to hide. You're hiding from the police, aren't you?
0: Better. Now, look, Maggie, I'm not going to cause you any trouble. I just need to lay low here for a few hours before I slip out of town.
2: What have you done?
0: You'll be better off if you don't know.
2: I want to know. I want you to tell me.
0: Well, Maggie, it was seeing you again earlier today and realizing what I lost years ago. I saw a chance of maybe fixing myself up and coming here to dinner like you asked me and maybe us hitting it off again. I had a dream, Maggie, a real pip of a dream.
1: You've come here to hide.
0: Yeah.
1: Why?
0: I had a gun. It was under my jacket when I met you today. I bought it when I got out of the pen last week.
1: A pen?
0: Juliet. 5 years. With the gun, I figured I could get money for clothes, for putting on a dog for you. So I hit a loan office downtown half an hour ago. They were just closing.
1: You hit them?
0: Stick up. Only the guy had a gun, too. It was him or me, Mike.
1: You can't stay here, Jack.
0: Shut the door!
1: If you needed money, I'd have loaned it to you, or I'd have given it to you. I could have tried to find a job for you, but you might even have killed that man.
0: I did. Shut the door, Maggie.
1: Get out.
0: I said shut the door. Lock it. That's better.
1: Judson, please get out and leave us alone.
0: I can't. Not as long as the cops are searching this town for me. So come on now. Let's go into the kitchen. I... got to get something to eat.
1: There's a refrigerator in there and a stove. You go ahead and help yourself.
0: Will you call a cop? Come on.
1: The gun.
0: Maggie, we're old friends, remember? You loved me once. Now don't make me do this to you. Can't you help me?
1: You were in trouble of another kind. I'd try to help you, but this is something else.
2: Mommy,
4: I can't sleep. Can I watch some more
1: TV? Go back upstairs, Beth.
0: No, let her stay.
4: Oh, hello, Mr. Tyler.
5: Hi, kid.
4: Hey, a gun. Bang, bang.
1: Beth, you go back to bed. Now, that's an order.
0: Let's all go into the kitchen. All of us. An order, too.
1: She's just a child.
0: I won't hurt her. Not as long as you help me. Remember, I'm an old friend.
1: You keep my daughter out of this, please.
0: I might. How about it? You gonna fix me a good meal?
1: I guess I'll have to.

0: That was swell, Maggie.
1: Thanks. Now, one last thing and I'm on my way.
2: Now what?
1: I want the keys to that car you've got sitting out in the garage.
2: All right. Anything, as long as you get out of here.
1: Thanks.
2: In the drawer of that cabinet over there.
1: Okay. Now, I want you to give me an hour, Maggie. 1 hour before you start calling the cops.
2: Just leave, will you? Now, please go, Judd.
1: Suppose you start yelling the minute I pull out of here. Gotta make sure you keep your mouth shut.
2: What do you mean?
1: Babette. How'd you like to take a nice car ride with
2: me? No. No, you'll have to kill me first.
1: Kill you? Never. I could never hurt you, Maggie. But if you try to stop me, the kid might get hurt.
2: He wouldn't.
1: How about that ride, Babs?
3: Mommy says I can't.
1: Yeah, well, look at this, kid. See? Got you covered, haven't I? Just like on TV.
2: See, Judd.
1: It's just a game, Maggie. Just a game with a kid.
3: You want me to put my hands up?
1: Well, you don't have to do that, but just remember, you try anything, partner, and I'm going to shoot you dead. Okay?
3: Okay, partner. You got me covered.
2: Don't leave her here. Take me with you.
1: Another time, Maggie. Another time, years ago, that was all I wanted to hear you say, remember? You fell for Bill Russell. Now it's too late. Much too late. Okay, Babs, start moving for that door. Move, partner.
2: Oh, please.
1: Just give me an hour, Maggie. And then tell them they can start looking for Babette. If nothing happens to me, she'll be safe, too. 1 hour from now, I promise. I'll stop the car and I'll let her out.
2: If you leave her here with me, I won't call the police for an hour. I swear to that, Judd.
1: I'd be a fool to trust you. Okay, Babs. We'll go out the back way here. Come on, partner. Move or I shoot.
2: Babs, dear. Do as he says now. Please, do just as he says.
3: Sure, Mommy. I know. I got it. He's got the drop on me.
1: Remember, Maggie, give me 1 whole hour if you want to see her alive.
2: Yes.
1: Before I go, just let me tell you one thing. Seeing you again after all those years. Well, it was a good dream I had today. I'm sorry I lost it up.
2: Be careful. Be careful with her.
4: In just a moment, the final act of Suspense.
5: Hi there, this is Phil Silvers. 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Here we are in the Green Mountains of Vermont. 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
1: There, it's up ahead, the roadblock. Remember, kid, don't open your mouth.
3: Okay, Mr. Tyler.
1: Here we come now. Evening, officers. What's the matter?
7: Just a routine check, mister. Hello, little girl.
3: Hi.
7: Nope, you're not what we're looking for. Go ahead, mister.
1: Hey, girl. Just like your mother. Hey, what's wrong with this bus?
3: Mommy and me got stuck last week. Right on Main Street.
1: Didn't you get it fixed?
3: I don't know.
1: We're losing speed. Those cops right back there at the roadblock. You sit right there, kid. Just keep sitting there.
3: All
2: I've waited almost an hour now, Lieutenant, before coming to you.
0: Well, I can understand your reluctance to call us under the circumstances, but if you'd notified us immediately, we might have been
2: able... Well, he gave me his word if I did nothing for an hour.
0: Oh, the word of a killer. Well, anyway, I've just issued an alert to be on the lookout for the child. If Tyler does keep his word, they'll know soon.
2: But if Babs is still with him, the police won't do anything, will they?
0: We'll do everything we can to protect your daughter. Now, Mrs. Russell, there's no way you can help us. We'll notify you as soon as we hear.
2: Oh, please, please let me wait here. I couldn't stand waiting at home.
0: Yes, I understand. Well, you better just sit there and try to relax. This may be a long night.
5: Told you to stay in that car.
3: I just want to watch, can I?
5: Well, okay. Here, you can even help. Here, take this light. Hold it for me.
3: Okay.
5: I'll flash on this carburetor, will you? That's better. Now hold it steady. It's all gummed up. There. I got it back on. Took so long to clean it. That hour must be up. Hey, the cop's car is pulling away from the block. Coming this way. Quick, out that light.
3: Huh?
5: Give me that flash, will you? Now, close the hood. Okay, get in the car, quick.
3: Okay, Mr. Charlie.
5: Get in. Me, will you? Remember, kid, like before, keep your mouth shut.
8: We want to talk to you, mister. Come out of there.
5: Hold still, kid. I got the gun right on you.
8: Come out of there, Tyler.
5: Tyler, they know. But... Missed.
3: Kid, Mr. Tyler.
5: I'm back behind that car. Here's my chance to pull out of here. Come on. Why doesn't it start now?
8: Get out of there, Tyler, or we'll shoot.
5: What's the matter with this crate?
3: I want my mommy.
5: Shut up. Get it started. If I could, it'd better start off now.
8: You're having a chance, Tyler. Might as well come out.
5: Don't have to take me. Well, I'm waiting. See, kid, as long as I've got you, they ain't going to get me.
0: Yeah, okay. On Prancer Road. We'll be there.
2: What is it, Lieutenant? They found him, haven't they?
0: Yes.
2: Is my daughter...
0: She's okay.
2: Oh, he needs God to keep his word.
0: Well, I don't know about that.
2: What do you mean?
0: Some of our men have him surrounded. He says he won't hurt the girl, but he's using Babette as a hostage.
2: Oh, no.
0: Come on, I'll take you down there.

0: Well, McDonald?
1: He won't come out, Lieutenant.
0: Anybody hurt?
1: He tried only one shot. It missed.
0: Better radio for an ambulance anyway. We might be needing it.
1: Yes, sir.
0: Stay down behind this car, Miss
2: Wilson. All right. He won't hurt me.
0: He'll hurt anybody to save himself.
2: I've got to get Babs away from him.
0: Well, that's our job, and we're not going to try anything that'll jeopardize the child's
2: life. I don't
0: think
2: there's anything you can do.
0: We'll see. Now, you stay right back here. That's an order.
2: Lieutenant, I'll give you a chance, but if you don't get Babs away from him, it's going to be up to me to do it.
0: Fair enough. Now, stay there. Williams, you and Mallard, circle around to the other side of that car. I doubt if there'll be any chance for a clean shot until we get the girl clear of him. So hold your fire. Now, give me that speaker.
1: Here you are, Lieutenant.
3: Mallard, now listen carefully to me. That man you shot today in the loan office, he is not dead. He is going to be all right. You are not facing a murderer.
4: It's a trick. That's what the cops are trying. I know he's dead.
3: Be smart, Tyler, and save yourself.
4: I missed again. I'll shut him up with his stupid talk.
5: Look, there's Mommy.
4: Huh? Where?
5: There.
4: Coming from behind that car. Hey, she's coming over here.
5: Johnson? John, I must talk to you.
4: Keep away from me, Maggie. I'm warning you.
5: Me to keep away, but I know you won't hurt me.
4: Don't do this to me, Maggie. Don't force me to turn this gun on you.
5: Can I talk to you, John?
4: There's nothing to talk about.
5: Yes, there is.
4: What?
5: Us.
4: Don't hand me that. The cops put you up to this.
5: No, I swear they didn't. May I get in and talk to you?
4: Won't do you any good. In a minute, I'm going to make a deal with the cops. They'll give me another car, and by morning, I'll let the kid go.
5: John, please, can't we talk?
4: Well, okay. Come here, kid. Make room for your mother. I'm warning you, Maggie. I got 4 shots left in this gun. They bring me in, I go to the chair anyway, so I got nothing to lose.
2: You sit over here, Bart. On the other side of me.
4: No, the kid stays right here. I don't want to miss.
2: But if I'm sitting right next to you, instead of my little girl, you can shoot me just as easily. Now come around me, Bab.
5: Mommy.
2: It's all right, dear. Everything will be all right. Now that's it.
4: You're trying to be tricky, Maggie.
2: I'm only trying to save my daughter. You've still got a hostage. You've got me.
4: Right, you said you wanted to talk about us.
2: First, let me open the door. Let me send Babs over to the police.
4: No, let's talk.
2: I've got Babs on the other side of me now. And before we talk, I'm going to see that she gets out of this car.
4: No,
2: if
4: no.
2: If you pull the trigger of that gun now, you'll kill me, Judd. Now you go ahead, Babs. You go over to the police. Go on, do as you're told.
5: You come too, Mom.
2: I will in a little while. Now, you go over there and you wait for me. Come on. Go on. And run, Babs, run.
5: All right, Mommy.
4: It's all you came for, isn't it? To see that your kid got out.
2: Well, that was the main reason. But you're important, too, Jack.
4: What do you mean?
2: Well, we used to be very close, you and I. When we were in high school, you were my steady boyfriend.
4: It was a long time ago. That's all over now.
2: You told me you still feel that way about me, Judd. If it wasn't for me, you wouldn't have gotten into trouble today.
4: What does it matter how I feel? No getting out of the trouble I'm in except by running and hiding and running and
2: Judd,
4: hiding.
2: Judd, listen to me.
4: What?
2: You were the first boy I ever loved.
4: What are you trying to pull?
2: I never told you then because you were so young and I was too shy.
4: Maggie.
2: But I don't think people ever completely got over that first feeling. They carry it around somewhere. Deep inside, maybe, for the rest of their lives.
4: You mean that?
2: Well, I'm not trying to get away from here, am I?
4: No.
2: I'm sticking with you because I want to. You'll need a hostage when you try to get away from here.
4: Risking your life for me?
2: I'm giving you my life. You'll either have to kill me, or you'll have to use me as a shield, and one of their bullets might kill me.
4: But Maggie,
2: Either way, I'll probably get killed.
3: We cannot give you any more time, Tyler. Pull down your gun and come out with your hands up.
4: Just shut up and give me time to think.
2: I'm staying with you, Judd, whatever you decide.
4: Look at this, the thing you killed, Maggie.
2: That gun of yours is aimed right at me.
4: I don't know if I could kill you, Maggie. Not you.
2: You can do what they ask. And what I'm asking. You still mean something to each other.
4: I just don't know, Maggie. All I know is I can't hurt you.
2: So then give yourself up, John.
4: Give myself up?
2: Yes. To me?
4: If I do, Maggie, will you walk with me over to the cops?
2: Yes, Chad, I'll walk with you.
4: Throw the gun out.
2: Come on, John. Let's walk over there together.
4: Maggie, will you hold my hand?
2: Well, of course I will. Just like years ago, huh?
4: Yes. Just like years ago. How do you feel, ma'am?
2: Well, I'm still shaky, Lieutenant, but very glad to be alive.
6: Talking him into giving himself up. I don't know how you did it.
2: Well, he had a memory of something good between us. It was all he had left, and it was all I could offer.
6: Oh, you're lucky.
2: Well, maybe. If he'd been a stranger, I wouldn't have had a chance. But he wasn't a stranger, Lieutenant. He was an old boyfriend.
7: Suspense. 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In a moment, a word about next week's story of Suspense. Sherlock Holmes could be described as a reflective detective. Richard Hayes could be described as one heck of a singer. 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Suspense is produced and directed by Bruno Zerato Jr. Music supervision by Ethel Huber. Featured in tonight's story were Francie Myers as Babs and Lawson Zerbe as the police lieutenant. Listen again next week when we return with Date Night, written by William N. Robeson. Another tale well calculated to keep you in suspense.
8: Suspense. This is the Man in Black, here again to introduce Columbia's program, Suspense. Tonight, in one of her rare radio appearances, we bring you a star who has occupied a unique place in the affections of moviegoers ever since the screen first became of age, Miss Lillian Gish. Appearing with Miss Gish are two distinguished players, Mr. Ray. Ray Collins of the Metro-Goldwyn-Mayer fold, whose current release is Thousands Cheer, and Mr. Bramwell Fletcher, who has ornamented many a stage and film success. There are only three players in Marry for Murder, which is tonight's tale of suspense. Only three characters in this story, whose beginning and end are shrouded in a dense down east fog. A story of slow terror and swift death, planned by a brilliant murderer. And so were the performances of Lillian Gish as Letty Hawthorne, a frightened, neurotic creature who seemed destined to be a perfect victim. Of Bramwell Fletcher as Mark Taylor, so handsome and attentive. And of Ray Collins as the lawyer, Philip Alden, who relates these events to us. We again hope to keep you in suspense.
9: I used to love the sound of foghorns on the bay, especially at night when I sat before the fire. Let their lonely wail weave a contrast between my snug comfort and the gray immensity outside. But I've lost my taste for them now. Lost it on the night I heard them moan a dirge of death. It's hard enough to lose a friend. But to lose one as I lost Letty Hawthorne is the kind of blow you never quite forget. I remember the first time I met her. It had fogged up all of a sudden, as it does here on the Cape. But Anne Wentworth held her Sunday night supper as usual. Letty was the only stranger there, a newcomer to the Cape. I looked at her and thought, she'd be an attractive woman if she only didn't flutter so much. She was a trim, pretty woman of about my own age, which is 40.
10: You're Philip Alden, the lawyer, aren't you? Oh, what a pleasure to meet so many nice people. There go those foghorns again.
9: Yes.
10: Does one really get used to them in time?
9: Well,
10: I love the Cape, but I can hardly bear that sound. So depressing, isn't it? So morbid.
9: Well, to your first question, yes, I'm Alden, an attorney. As for the foghorns, well, if you stay with us for a few years, you won't be able to live without them, Mrs. Hawthorne. It is Mrs. Hawthorne, isn't it?
10: Mm-hmm.
9: Anne never gets around to introducing people. It's her only fault.
10: Oh, I never stand on ceremony. That's my fault, if you consider it one. Besides, I knew you at once, you see, and you knew me. Don't you think that's a promising beginning?
9: I never thought of it that way.
10: Oh, dearie me, there it goes again. It makes me think of ghosts walking over my grave. How can you bear it?
9: They do serve a very important purpose, you know.
10: Oh, I suppose they do, but they give me the shudders.
9: As a matter of fact, I find them comforting.
10: Mm-hmm. I made Jane Hart promise to stay with me tonight if the fog doesn't lift. I daren't be alone. You see, I'm still a bit nervous.
9: Oh?
10: I've been ill, you know, and the doctor prescribed complete rest and quiet.
9: I see.
10: That's why I came up here.
9: Well, you'll find what you're looking for here, I'm sure.
10: Oh, do you think so?
9: I
10: do hope I will. My nerves are simply shattered. Mr. Hawthorne's dead, you see. Such a tragedy.
9: I'm terribly sorry.
10: You see, it happened so suddenly. I can't quite believe it.
9: Can
10: that.
9: I get you some of Anne's cider cup? That's one of our Sunday night features.
10: Oh, thank you. That would be so nice. It's such a comfort to have a man take care of one again. You make me feel so, so protected. I know we're going to be great friends, aren't we?
9: I can tell you I worried a bit for a while after that first party. Letty Hawthorne was a charming woman, a bit fluttery, as I said, but still attractive and rather pathetic. I was afraid she was setting her cap for me. You see, I'm a crusty old bachelor, but even my friends were beginning to wonder. So it was with mingled relief and regret that I learned one day that Letty Hawthorne had transferred her attentions to another newcomer to the Cape, Mark Taylor. He was 8 or 10 years younger than she, a handsome fellow, but somewhat dissolute looking. I didn't like him. I may as well admit that from the start. But short of marrying her myself, there wasn't much I could do. Anyway, they seemed happy enough at first. One day after the wedding, Letty called me on a matter of business. I went down there after sundown. The three of us sat out on the beach in front of her cottage.
10: I'm so glad you were able to come, Philip. You see, Mark and I were counting on you.
11: Always glad to oblige you, Letty.
12: As a matter of fact, Alden, we want you to attend to a legal matter for us.
11: Yes?
10: Yes, Philip. Mark wants to make a will. I told him I don't like wills. There's something so unhealthy about them. But Mark simply insists upon it.
11: Very sensible, I'm sure.
10: Oh, you men. You're all alive.
12: It needn't be a very elaborate affair, Alden. Just a simple document stating that I leave all my property to Letty.
10: Well, if he does that, Philip, I want you to make out a will for me, too. Leaving everything I have to Mark.
12: But, Letty, that's...
10: No, I insist.
12: Well, Alden here is going to think I married you for your money.
10: Money? Oh, why, I really don't know anything at all about my affairs. Really, I don't. Frank, Mr. Hawthorne always used to say, Letty, I really think you know less about business than a child. I left the management of his estate entirely to his secretary, you know.
12: Well, just some simple document that makes my intention clear. You know the form, Alden. And, of course, if Letty insists...
10: But I do. We'll have twin wills.
12: Hmm.
10: It doesn't sound so frightening that way.
12: The way Letty talks about wills, you can tell she has a secret vice, can't you?
10: A secret vice?
12: My wife's a murder mystery fan, Alden. I didn't find out until it was too late.
10: Oh, Mark, you silly.
11: When you say that, Taylor, smile. I'm a detective fan myself. It's a busman's holiday, of course, but I always read the latest whodunits. If my father hadn't insisted that I follow in his footsteps, I'd have been a detective instead of a lawyer.
10: Really? How interesting. Tell us, Philip, do you ever get any cases like the ones we read about?
11: Well, if you want my opinion, the chief difference between fact and fiction is that the author of a novel wants you to see the pattern and the author of a murder tries to hide it.
10: Oh.
12: Well, what do you mean by that?
11: Well, take your case, for example. You and Letty are making out your wills. I heard her say that she wanted to leave her money to you. But how do I know the idea just sprang into her head of its own accord? How do I know that you didn't plant it there?
12: Plant it? What do you mean? Why, what possible reason could I have?
11: Well, as things stand now, there's no reason for me to ask if you planted the idea in her head. But if Letty were found dead...
10: Dead? Oh, Philip, how dreadful. How can you even think such thoughts? Mark, darling, how terrible for you. Philip, you're to apologize this minute.
12: No, Letty. Philip was just trying to explain.
10: Well, I won't have him talking about such horrible things.
11: Of course, I didn't mean you to. I was just using you as an example.
10: Well, I didn't mean to be rude, Philip, but... Well, you know my nerves, and it's getting dark. And... Oh, the bay is beautiful at night, of course, but... I've always been afraid of the water.
12: That's why I've had such a time persuading her to come out for a sail. The Artemis has been tied up all summer, waiting.
10: It's just silly, I know. And I will go with you, Mark. But let's do wait for a calm day.
12: You know, Letty's idea of a sail is to sit becalmed half a mile offshore. My wife has perfect confidence in me, you see.
10: Oh, Mark, it isn't that. You're making fun of me, aren't you? Of course, I trust you completely, but... Well, I'm not very athletic.
11: You're missing one of the treats of the Cape if you don't sail.
10: But I shall. Of course I shall, and soon. And what's more, I'm going to get Mark to teach me to handle the Artemis.
11: Well, I'll be looking forward to seeing your sails on the bay, then.
10: Oh, Mark, a storm.
11: I'd better be getting home before it breaks.
10: Are you sure you'll be all right? Oh, I'm simply terrified of thunder. Wouldn't you rather stop with us?
11: Oh, I can make it to town.
12: Stop by tomorrow, won't you, Alden? Or as soon as you have those papers.
11: Right.
10: Now, you won't be nervous after our talk of wills and murders. But of course you won't. I'm such a coward myself that I can never understand how other people can be so brave.
12: You know, Philip, Letty's helplessness is one of her chief charms. Sometimes I suspect she exaggerates it just to make me feel important.
10: Oh, Mark, you mustn't. Giving all my secrets away.
11: Well, don't worry about me or the wills, Letty. Someday you will frighten yourself to death.

0: little enough for me to go by. But gradually, I found myself worrying about Letty and Mark. They didn't seem to be hitting it off. Oh, on the surface, everything was smooth. But I was haunted by a premonition of what I didn't know. It was only a nameless dread of something, some undercurrent of feeling. Letty's nerves were getting no better. In fact, she seemed more tense, more frightened than ever. Yet she was making an effort to meet Mark halfway. Many times I saw them out sailing. Only when Letty returned after a day on the water, she seemed pinched and white. While Mark appeared to be glowing with vitality, Letty grew paler and more distracted. I realized suddenly that she was a middle-aged woman. One day in town, I met them in the general store. They'd been quarreling.
1: But I tell you, Mark, you're just imagining it. I hate to have that stuff around, as you very well know. You read all kinds of stories about the way it gets mixed up in food.
2: Oh, nonsense.
1: Well, I'm sure there aren't any rats around the boathouse. I'd know if there were. I'm simply terrified of them. But I can't bear thinking of having poison around. Why, I'd be worried all the time.
2: Oh, Letty, for heaven's sake, stop being childish. I didn't put traps around because you didn't want them. Now that I'm trying to get rid of them in another way, you make a scene. I don't see why we have to go into a three-act tragedy just because I want to buy some rat poison.
3: Hello, hello, you two.
2: Oh, hello, Alden.
1: Why, Philip, how nice to see you. Mark and I were just doing a little shopping.
2: Philip, will you do me a favor?
3: Hmm?
2: Will you please reason with Letty and try to get some sense into her head?
3: Say, wait a minute. This sounds serious.
1: Well, it isn't really. But, Philip, you know my nerves and the way things upset me, and Mark just doesn't understand. Oh, I know I'm just a silly woman, but the doctor says I have to be humored. And now Mark is so unreasonable, and it's such a little thing.
2: Of course it's a little thing, and that's why I can't understand your attitude. Now look here, Philip. The boathouse is infested with rats. Wouldn't you say the obvious course of action would be to get rid of them?
3: Why, of course.
1: But poison, rat poison. Oh, Philip, don't you see how horrible it is? I mean, accidents do happen. I've always hated to have anything like that around, just in case.
3: I've heard of children eating this stuff by accident. But you two people can take care of yourselves. Mm. Frankly, Letty, I think you're making a fuss over nothing.
2: Yes, yes, that's right, Philip. That's just what I told her.
1: Well, very well, then. But if I'm found dead, I hope you realize you'll both be under suspicion.

0: I knew. I had helped to give him the motive when I drew up Letty's will. Yet my whole case was founded on thin air. Figment of a nervous imagination. I had to be sure. I had to keep an eye on them. I found myself making excuses. Excuses to drop by at their cottage.
1: Who is it, Letty? Who's there?
2: It's Philip.
3: Oh, Philip. Well, well, well.
4: Hello.
3: You're almost getting to be a member of the family.
4: Well, I just thought I'd ask you to help me eat the first bluefish of the season. There's too much here for an old bachelor like me.
2: Why, Philip Alden, if you aren't the most thoughtful person, how perfectly sweet of you. Of course you'll stay to dinner. We'll have a real feast.
3: Yes, yes, you might as well stay as long as you're here.
4: Oh, thank you. If you're sure I won't be intruding.
2: Intruding? Why, of course not. And you can help me get the dinner ready.
4: Well, I'd be glad to, but won't I be in Anna's way?
3: Anna's gone.
4: Gone? Why, I thought you were well satisfied with her.
2: So we were, Philip. But Anna didn't seem to be satisfied with us. In fact, they've all gone.
4: All?
2: Yes. Anna and Elsie and Otto, the handyman. They just walked out and left us.
4: Well, for heaven's sake.
3: Since the ship and engine place opened on the heights, nobody can keep a servant. Can't blame them myself.
2: I wonder. I don't believe Anna'd take a job at the ship and engine. Anyhow, it does seem strange they all went at once, doesn't it?
3: Mm. Letty, I do wish you'd stop dramatizing everything. Ship and engine just opened. The call went out for help. I don't see any mystery in the servants answering. In fact, it's their patriotic duty. And it's our patriotic duty to get along without them.
2: But it's so lonely here, especially at night.
3: Now, Letty, you're not living here by yourself, you know.
2: No, of course not. But all the same, we are isolated. Just the two of us. And you know how tricky my nerves are. I always feel so much better if the servants are around. After all, if anything were to happen, and anything might happen...
3: Letty, this isn't getting us any closer to our dinner.
2: Oh, of course. Now, you boys wear these aprons.
4: Oh.
2: Philip, since it's your fish, you may have the honor of cooking it.
4: All right, you asked for it. It'll be your funeral.
2: Now, Philip... Mark, you hold the berries for the dessert. I'll do the vegetables and set the table.

0: swell for a seasoned bachelor. This dinner's a rare treat, Letty.
1: Oh, I'm so glad you enjoyed it, Philip. Oh, I don't deserve the credit. That bluefish was simply delicious. How did you manage to catch it all by yourself? I always think men are so wonderful.
0: Well, I'd be glad to take you both the next time I go fishing. It's good fun. Fresh air would be good for you, Letty.
1: Oh, no, I couldn't. Well, I'm still just a wee bit nervous about the water. Though I tried terribly hard, haven't I, Mark?
2: Yes, yes,
1: you have. I've been good about the sailing. But you know I'm learning to manage the Artemis all by myself, well, aren't I, Mark?
2: Mm-hmm.
1: I don't write my name in the wake anymore, do I?
2: Yes, Letty's a real hand at the tiller. She'll be a better sailor than I am soon, you see. You'd have seen her take the Artemis into harbor the other day.
0: You did, all right.
2: Yes, she came through that channel with a breeze against her. I wanted to take it over, afraid she'd run into the mud flats. But no, she coaxed it all the way, and we came in under sail.
1: Yes, and I wanted to do it all by myself, even though I was terrified.
0: Well, good for you. Why, that's really a splendid accomplishment. I've been negotiating the harbor for years, but I confess that I have trouble every now and then.
1: Well, since nobody wants any more berries, I guess it's time to do the dishes. Now, I'll show you what a good hand I am as a dishwasher.
0: Wait a minute. That's my job. Here.
1: No. Here. I'll clean and wash. You two can dry, and you can dry.
2: Letty, what is it?
0: Well, you shouldn't have tried to carry that tray.
1: No. It's not that.
2: Why, Letty, what's happened to you? You look ghastly.
1: I'm afraid I... Something I ate.
0: Here. You better lie down.
2: Oh, I'll carry her upstairs. Get a doctor, will you?
1: I'm afraid, Mark. I'm afraid I've been poisoned.

0: Do you think Dr. Potter knows what he's talking about?
1: I'm sure he does.
0: Of course, we can't be sure till the tests are made, but I don't see. I don't understand.
1: It's not very hard to understand. Letty ate arsenic. How or where she got it, we don't know, but it's not difficult to guess.
0: But we all ate the same meal, you and I and she. Why? Good Lord, Philip. Do you think we're poisoned, too?
1: I feel perfectly all right. You appear to be comfortable. I think we'd feel it by now.
0: But then how on earth did
1: she... Let's be perfectly logical about it. We all ate the bluefish.
0: Yes.
1: I prepared it. We all had potatoes and string beans. Letty cooked those.
0: Yes, yes.
1: Then we all ate strawberries. You prepared them.
0: Why?
1: Now, the fish and the vegetables were all served in large platters, and each one of us helped ourselves. Therefore, if any poison were in the food, we'd all be sick. But the strawberries, Mark...
0: See here, Alden, are you suggesting...
1: Wait a minute. We're just following this through logically. The strawberries were put on the table in separate dishes. The poison could have been slipped into Letty's plate in the kitchen.
0: Alden, you have no right to accuse me of this. Why, you're fixing up a case against me.
1: I'm doing nothing of the sort. In any event, I think you might worry less about your own skin and more about Letty.
0: Thanks. I think I can take care of my own wife.
1: Nevertheless, I suggest you get someone to help you.
0: I'm perfectly well able to nurse her myself.
1: If I were you, I'd have someone else as well. I'll send Mrs. Halstead over from town. She's an experienced, practical nurse.
0: What I've always appreciated about you, Philip, is the way you mind your own business.
1: I'll be going now. Mrs. Halstead will be along as soon as I can get her.

0: When the doctor's analysis came, it was arsenic poisoning, all right. There were traces of arsenic in the sugar on Letty's dish. Letty was recovering. The dose wasn't large enough to kill her. Mrs. Halstead was installed as nurse and housekeeper. Just then, business called me to New York, where I found myself worrying about Letty. I couldn't get her out of my mind.
1: She will then, but if I'm found dead...
0: I was bothered by a few loose ends in Letty's problem. The sort of questions that would occur to a legal mind. So I decided to spend an evening in the reference room of the law library among the files, where I found out enough about Mark and Letty Taylor to send me racing back to the Cape. And I knew I had to hurry if I was to prevent a devilish murder. It was one of those dull gray afternoons when I arrived at the station. Fog was so thick over the bay that it seemed to cloud the whole town. Cold fear gripped me. Letty and Mark, I learned, had left at dawn for a weekend sail. I could picture them. Murderer and victim. Shrouded in the gray veils of the fog. Drifting. Waiting. While the foghorns cawed a hoarse warning of murder. So, I was too late. The trap was sprung. With my newly gained insight into the affairs of Letty and Mark, I could have averted the tragedy, but I was too late. Or was I? If only they hadn't really left for that sail. I took the chance. Feeling my way along the Cape Road, I reached the Taylor cottage. Nobody was there. Then I heard noises in the boathouse. I crept down the slope and listened.
2: Oh, Mark, you fool. Philip Alden will be sure you planned to murder me for my money. I saw the suspicion dawn in his mind that day we made out our twin wills. I saw it grow when I was seen in the general store and you brought the rat poison. And that night when I was taken ill, he was sure. Do you hear me? Sure. You wanted to teach me to sail the Artemis. Thought I was afraid of the water. Well, Mark Taylor, when your body drifts ashore, Philip Alden will swear that only an accident prevented you from murdering me. What fools you men are. Aren't you? Aren't you? Why wouldn't you like to answer me, Mark? Don't you wish you could talk to me again? To your helpless little Letty. But you can you? Dead men can't talk, can they? But they say that in the instant of dying, a man can understand many things. Did you understand, Mark? But how could you? You are really a stupid man, Mark. Didn't you ever wonder about my former husband and his tragic death? Didn't you ever want to know about Frank Hawthorne? He did. At the very end, he wondered about his predecessor, George Martin. Strange how both died in a yachting accident, isn't it? Frank died off the coast of California. And George was drowned in the Gulf of Mexico. And now you, Mark, your body will be found someplace along the Cape here, I suppose. Oh, what bad luck I've had with my husband. But how thoughtful all of you were to leave me your property. Too bad I'm such an extravagant widow, isn't it? For I do run through money. I wasn't lying about that. Dear, I wish you could help me get your body to the Artemis. If only you hadn't insisted on turning back when the fog rose. I could have killed you so much more neatly. A sudden gust of wind while I was at the wheel and the Artemis jibes, and the boom catches you, and off you go to the bottom of the sea. But now, I've got to lug you back on board and pitch you overboard somewhere. This was really inconsiderate, Mark, to make me kill you in the boathouse here.
3: You will have to drag the body aboard, Letty.
2: Oh, Philip, I'm so glad you've come.
3: Are you, Letty?
2: Something dreadful's happened to Mark. I'm so upset, I hardly know how to tell you. Oh, Philip, I think I've...
3: You needn't pull a phony feint this time, Letty. I fell for it before when you made me think that Mark had poisoned you. That is, almost.
2: What do you mean, Philip?
3: That was a little too smart, Letty, that poison scene. Because when I left you, I wondered about two things. Why anyone should be foolish enough to attempt that type of murder before an audience, and why, having attempted it, he should fail to make the dose large enough.
2: I don't know what you're talking about.
3: I think you do. You see, while I was in New York, I took the trouble to look up a few matters that were bothering me. And I found the newspaper clippings of your two previous, shall we say, accidents.
2: Oh, Philip, isn't it dreadful?
3: Still pretending. You're a clever woman, Letty. But I overheard you just now.
2: You'll never prove anything.
3: I think I will. You see, I found the motive, too. It was marry for money, marry for murder, wasn't it? I wouldn't try to run away, Letty. I brought a gun. You're coming with me to the police station. Don't wonder that you hate the sound of foghorns, Letty Taylor. You've spoiled them for me, too.

And so closes Marry for Murder, starring Lillian Gish with Ray Collins and Bramwell Fletcher. Tonight's tale of Suspense.

This is your narrator, the man in black, who conveys to you Columbia's invitation to spend this half hour in suspense with us again next week, same time, when Virginia Bruce and John Loder will star in the Dorothy B. Hughes suspense thriller, The Cross-Eyed Bear. The producer of these broadcasts is William Spear, who, with Ted Bliss, the director, Bernard Herrmann and Lucien Marowick, conductor and composer, and Walker T. Field, the author, collaborated on tonight's Suspense. This is CBS, the Columbia Broadcasting System.

0: the modern light one. Now it's Pepsi. 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Yes, get the right one, the modern light one. Now it's Pepsi. For those who think young.
1: Oh, how bitter the wind is. I almost didn't come today, dear Phoebe, but I couldn't disappoint you. And see a new wreath for you. Here, at the corner of your headstone. Here lies Phoebe Howell Etheridge, beloved wife of Martin Pierce Etheridge, born September 19, 1843. Passed away February 26, 1892. Grieve not, for we shall meet where angels sing. Oh, Phoebe, Phoebe, how I miss you. I warned you no good would come of marrying him, yet you were so sure he loved you. I knew it was only your money he wanted. But he shan't profit by your death. I promise you that, my sister.
2: And for the aforesaid purposes and pursuant to the laws of Vermont, I herewith name Aaron Jenkins, attorney at law, my executor, and so forth and so on, sir. Well, the will itself is simple and direct. To your housekeeper, Agatha, Miss Phoebe has left a most generous bequest of $1,000, and to your maid Mary, the sum of $500. I assume Miss Lucinda and Mr. Etheridge, you will retain their services?
3: Well, that is entirely up to Miss Howell.
1: With Phoebe gone, they're all I have left. Naturally, they'll remain.
2: Naturally, naturally. Well, let me see here now. Oh, yes, to you, Miss Lucinda, your sister left her gold brooch, which I understand was your mother's.
1: Yes.
2: Now, she felt that with your half of your father's estate, you had no need for...
1: Get on with it, Mr. Jenkins.
2: Yes, yes, yes, sir. Of course, my dear. Sorry. Let me see. To my beloved husband, Martin Pierce Etheridge, I bequeath the remainder of my estate, including my half of the house known as the Howell Mansion, in the fond hope that he and my dear sister will continue to live there.
1: I can't bear any more of this. Half of our home to this murderer.
2: Miss Lucinda... I beg of you.
1: He killed my sister. She did not fall down those steps.
2: Miss Lucinda. Now, please, Miss Lucinda. Please. This is most distressing. Believe me, you have my deepest sympathy. But you must not make such wild accusations.
1: You yourself were against their marriage. Oh,
2: true, but... You will forgive me, Mr. Etheridge.
3: Oh, quite, Mr. Jenkins. I approve of this being brought into the open, sir.
2: I was against your union, but only because of the difference in your ages. After all, Miss Phoebe was 13 years. You are senior.
3: Yes.
2: And I'm sure that when Miss Lucinda has time to reflect, she will feel differently.
3: Oh. It is my most fervent hope, sir.
2: Well, your attitude does you credit, sir. Miss Lucinda... If I may be permitted to make a suggestion, get all the rest you can. You have been under a great strain. I bid you a good day, Miss Lucinda.
1: Goodbye, Mr. Jenkins.
3: Well, Lucinda, I'm glad that this is in the open. Look, I have long wanted to dispel your suspicions. But I can't blame you for them. Were I in your shoes, I would feel no differently.
1: How kind of you to reassure me on that score.
3: Well, after all, I came here only 3 months ago, a complete stranger. Phoebe and I had a whirlwind courtship.
1: And 2 months later, she was dead.
3: Yes, and whether you believe it or not, it was as great a shock to me as to you.
1: I choose not to believe it.
3: Oh, Lucinda, Phoebe's death was an accident.
1: And how convenient that she made a new will in your favor just 2 days before her death.
3: You're tilting at windmills, Lucinda. Look, as her husband, I was Phoebe's heir, with or without her will. Ask Mr. Jenkins. I had nothing to do with her fall. Unless you can explain how from here in the drawing room, I could have reached all the way into the kitchen in the presence of Agatha and Mary, mind you, and pushed her down the cellar stairs. By heaven, Lucinda, you're making it very difficult for
1: me. Then get out. Get out and leave me in peace.
3: No, no, out of the question. You see, though I admit my faults, one of them is a love of luxury. I like my creature comforts. I couldn't afford them elsewhere on what Phoebe has left me. But with both of us contributing to the upkeep of our home, we can live quite well.
1: You really have it all planned, haven't you?
3: Well, I'm not afraid to look facts in the face. The world is full of men better dressed, better looking, far more talented than I. Lucinda, you've always lived in this quiet backwater. Where I came from, a man is judged by his money and his position. I had neither.
1: And then you met Phoebe. Quite the storybook romance.
3: No, no, I don't claim that. But we complimented each other well.
1: And now you'll spend her money without a thought for her.
3: Oh, on the contrary. I shall think of her often with tenderness and gratitude because, well, mark you, Lucinda, Phoebe and I were happy together.
1: I'm no match for your glibness, Mr. Etheridge. Let us end this painful scene.
3: If you wish. I shan't force myself on you. I can afford to wait. One day you will admit that you were wrong. You see, I can be very persuasive.
4: Maggie, couldn't I leave the dishes tonight? I'll do them first thing in the morning.
5: What's your hurry?
4: Well, I've got an appointment with my new gentleman friend.
5: That one at the pharmacy?
4: Hmm.
5: Well, he'll keep, but the dishes won't.
4: Oh.
5: Matter of fact, you shouldn't be going out tonight at all.
4: Well, it's my night off, ain't it?
5: Miss Phoebe in her grave less than a month, and already you thinking of your own pleasures.
4: Oh, how long is a body supposed to stay in mourning? Hmm.
5: That soup spoon's tarnished. Get another one. Don't seem like the same house with her gone.
4: Oh, Haggard, do you think Mr. Martin still misses her?
5: What a question. Of course he does.
4: Well, he took off his mourning band.
5: But that doesn't mean he stopped missing her. Not everyone wears their heart on their sleeves.
4: Oh, I think he's awful handsome.
5: And I think you'd better serve up the soup. And mind you don't spill any of it. Oh, good evening, sir.
3: Good evening, Agatha. Mary.
4: Good evening, Mr. Martin.
3: Well, table looks charming tonight.
5: Thank you, sir. Oh, good evening, Mum.
3: Good evening, Lucinda. Oh, here. Permit me.
1: You may begin serving, Agatha.
5: Yes, Mum. Mary.
4: Good evening, Mum.
1: Good evening. Who put those flowers in the centerpiece?
4: I did, Mum.
1: I mean, who sent them?
3: I did, Lucinda. Is that so strange?
1: Are those your flowers on Phoebe's grave, too?
3: Yes, I thought she'd like them. Monstrous idea, isn't it? A husband leaving flowers on his wife's grave. Your soup is getting cold, Lucinda.
1: Why do you keep staring at me?
3: Oh, was I? I beg your pardon. I was noting how well you look, Lucinda. How becoming that gown is. At the risk of arousing your suspicions, may I add that you are a very attractive woman?
1: I am a 41-year-old spinster, and I am unimpressed by flattery.
3: Of course. Oh, by the way, I've been mulling over an idea for a memorial to Phoebe.
1: What?
3: Well, is that so astonishing? I shall never forget how she loved the little summer house in back. It's in a shocking state of disrepair. I think it should be cleaned and repainted, and the lattice work rebuilt. And then, you know what's next on the agenda?
1: What?
3: Four willow trees planted, one at each corner of the summer house.
1: Phoebe always wanted that done.
3: Exactly. All that will make a far lovelier memorial to her than a cold piece of marble. Oh, Lucinda. Why, you're crying.
1: No, I'm sorry.
3: Did I say anything to offend you?
1: No. It's just...
3: Oh, of course, I understand. And Lucinda, that's only the beginning. The grounds in the garden must be attacked with vigor and determination. We'll make our home a showplace for the whole countryside. You wait and see. Ogre I may be, Lucinda, but I have the normal share of pride in my surroundings. And now, shall we have coffee in the drawing room?
1: Yes, Martin.
3: Why, Lucinda, for a moment I could have sworn you almost smiled at me.

0: Oh, well, good afternoon, Agatha. Is Miss Howell in?
1: Oh, good afternoon, Mr. Jenkins. Yes, Miss Lucinda's in the library.
0: Hmm. Thank you, Agatha. You, answering the door these days?
1: Oh, Mary's off on an errand, sir.
0: Oh, well, I thought she might have taken her inheritance and gone for a trip around the world. don't bother to announce me, Agatha.
1: Very well, sir.
2: Good afternoon, Mr. Jenkins.
0: Oh, well, good afternoon, Miss Lucinda. Mr. Etheridge came to see me yesterday.
2: Oh?
0: Yes. He feels that you resented sharing ownership of the mansion with him.
2: Did he say that?
0: No. He said only that he felt you would be happier if the place were entirely yours.
2: But I have never...
0: Acting upon his instructions, I have drawn up this bill of sale, which he has already signed, selling you full title to the house and grounds for the sum of $1. If you will allow me to say so, my dear Miss Lucinda, I consider this gesture unbelievably noble, especially in view of your attitude toward Mr. Etheridge.
2: No.
0: Oh, I beg your pardon?
2: I could not allow it.
0: Well, he says he wants to do
2: it. I could not possibly accept.
0: Well, Miss Lucinda, have you changed in your feelings toward him?
2: I was overwrought.
0: Oh, well, of course. Of course. Well, and I'm delighted to hear you say so. Am I to take it then that you refuse his offer?
2: Give me that paper. There. That is my answer.
0: Oh. Well, Miss Lucinda, I am very glad. Take an old man's advice. Tell Mr. Etheridge what you've done. It will clear the air.
2: Martin?
3: Yes?
2: Mr. Jenkins was here earlier. He brought me this deed.
3: Oh. It looks torn.
2: It is. I tore it.
3: Well, I'm somewhat surprised.
2: Did you truly think I still resented your presence here?
3: Lucinda, I told you once that I could be very persuasive. But as the months have gone by, I came to realize what a wrong I was doing you. No one should force himself on another.
2: But you haven't, Martin. I mean, I was in the wrong, not you.
3: What?
2: Can you accept my apology?
3: Can I Oh, not one more word, my dear. We started, as of this moment, with a fresh slate. Is it agreed?
2: Oh, yes, Martin.
3: Oh, you've made me humbly grateful, dear sister. May I hope that you'll join me for a stroll in the rock garden?
2: Phoebe would have loved what you've accomplished, Martin. It's a miracle.
3: Well, I did it as much for you, Lucinda, as for Phoebe.
2: Oh.
3: Won't you sit down, my dear?
2: Thank you.
3: I have something I wish to say.
2: You look so serious, Martin.
3: Truth is, I'm terrified.
2: Well, good heavens, of what?
3: You.
2: Me?
3: Yes, listen, I must say this fast or not at all. I have, despite all my firm resolve, fallen in love with you.
2: Martin.
3: No. Please allow me to finish. I don't dare to hope. I have no right to expect that you share my emotions.
2: But
3: I think you have come to like
2: me. Oh, yes, Martin.
3: And I have the presumption to feel that in time you can learn to care for me as I do for you, my dear. For my part, I have no greater ambition than to spend the rest of my life making you happy.
2: Oh,
3: Lucinda. Dare I be completely honest? It has always been you.
2: Martin.
3: Oh, I had the tenderest of feelings for dear Phoebe. But it was you I was drawn to.
2: Oh.
3: You would have nothing to do with me, so I turned to Phoebe. Lucinda.
2: Yes.
3: I'm asking you to marry me, my dear. May I have your answer?
2: Oh,
3: my... If I've said anything to upset...
2: Oh, no, Martin. One can cry for joy, too.
3: Then your answer...
2: I will marry you whenever you wish.
3: Oh, my dear Lucinda. May I sit? My knees are a bit weak. Oh, how I love the sound of your laughter. In the days to come, my dear, we must make sure that you laugh often.
2: Oh, I will, Martin, I will.
3: Oh, Lucinda.
2: Yes.
3: One favor, my dear.
2: What?
3: That deed you tore up, I would like to have Jenkins make up another. The house should be yours, free and clear.
2: Oh, Martin.
3: Yes, now, suppose, my darling. Suppose something should happen to me before our marriage.
2: Well, what do you mean?
3: Well, I have some distant relatives, and under the law, they might attempt to claim half the property. We couldn't have that.
2: Such morbid talk, Martin.
3: I'm thinking of you.
2: Martin, what if something were to happen to me? I'd want to know that you inherited my half. Why don't we make out duplicate deeds?
3: Well, actually, of course, we should make wills. Duplicate statements, leaving whatever we might decide to leave to each other, and then having them witnessed by two disinterested persons.
2: Agatha and Mary.
3: What about them?
2: Our witnesses.
3: Are you serious, my dear?
2: Aren't you?
3: Well, of course, but... Oh, it doesn't have to be done today. You'll wish to discuss it with Jenkins.
2: You are to be my husband, Martin. What would I discuss with Jenkins? Whether it is proper to make out a will in my husband's favor?
3: Oh, of course not. Well, we could do it now, and I'll take them to Jenkins tomorrow or the next day, and tonight we'll have a little betrothal party, just the two of us.
2: Well, what have we here?
3: Our celebration. I brought the sherry.
2: Oh, will you pour, Martin, dear?
3: Certainly.
2: Why did you give Agatha and Mary the evening off, dear? Oh, it's all right. I was just curious.
3: I didn't want to share you with anyone tonight, my darling. This is our party.
2: How very like you, Martin.
3: Oh, blast.
2: What, the decanter's empty?
3: Yes, I'm sorry, darling. I should have checked.
2: No matter. I'll run down cellar and get another bottle.
3: Oh, would you, my dear? Oh, you might as well bring up two bottles while you're at it.
2: That's a good idea. I'll be but a moment.

0: Lucinda? Let's see. Wire. Should be just about here. Ah, yes. I have it. Well, we mustn't leave that here for Nosy Jenkins. One of those females to discover, must we? There we are. Lucinda. Is your neck broken, Lucinda? At least it was over quickly, wasn't it? I do dislike cruelty. I'm pleased that you didn't suffer. You know, really, I have been most forbearing. Poor Lucinda. You never had any conception of how infuriatingly dull you were. If tedium could kill, I would be lying where you are now. Well, I mustn't tarry. I shall dash all the way to Lawyer Jenkins and arrive horrified. And breathless. I should be crushed. Why, I shouldn't wonder if I became a recluse. Or at least the time it takes me to sell this mausoleum and return to civilization. Farewell, dear, dull Lucinda. Oh, I have just the epitaph for your tombstone. It will look so well alongside Phoebe's. Here lies Lucinda Alice Howell, age 41. Her gullibility was her undoing. Apt, don't you think?
1: Very apt, Martin. Well, Sheriff Perry, did you hear enough?
2: More than enough, Miss Lucinda. Darn near turned my stomach. Come along now, you and no tricks. I got you covered.
3: You don't understand, Lucinda. It was all a joke. I knew you were only testing me, so I played along.
2: Get a move on, Etheridge.
3: No, it was only a joke, Lucinda.
1: A grim one, and I played my part to perfection, don't you agree? Oh, I do apologize for having bored you these past months, Martin, but you're free of me now. Foolish Martin. You couldn't be content with Phoebe's murder. You had to have everything. And so you end with nothing.
3: No, Lucinda.
1: You know, for a long time, I seriously considered savoring the exquisite pleasure of killing you myself. But then I decided to allow the law to do it for me. So much neater, don't you agree?
3: Lucinda, please.
1: Take him away, please. Then.
2: Yes, ma'am. Let's go, you.
1: Oh, one more thing. I must return your compliment, Martin. I have an epitaph for you. Here lies Martin Pierce Etheridge, age 36. He went to the well once too often. His greediness was his undoing.
4: 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You have been listening to Epitaph, starring Paul McGrath and Barbara Becker, and written especially for Suspense by Walter Black. In a moment, the names of our players and a word about next week's story of Suspense.
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0: 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Heard in tonight's story were Frank Behrens as Aaron Jenkins, Mary Michael as Agatha, Joan Loring as Mary. 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
1: 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Yes, right now a glassful would be very pleasant as Roma Wines bring you a remarkable tale of suspense.
2: And with The Last Detail, and with the performance of Mr. George Koulouris as Professor Moffat, Roma Wines hope indeed to keep you in suspense.
3: Something escapes me. One small detail in all the incredible events of these last weeks. And without it, the pattern is incomplete. I think I dream about it. Yes, yes, I'm sure I do. But I've lost the ability to reconstruct my dreams. I wake up with only a fragment, a ridiculous shred of my unconscious mind. I dream that I, in my laboratory, standing before a rather large cage. An assistant is beside me.
4: What are you doing, Professor?
5: Oh, hello, Pete. I'm recording the behavior of this great ape.
4: Oh, everything he does, huh?
5: Yes. And at times I almost believe he's able to reason, but of course that's impossible.
4: This the one you call Carlotti?
5: He calls himself Carlotti. And look, now he's pretending that he's the scientist. Why, he's taking notes on me.
3: That's all I remember of the dream. But after that, something about the cage. Well, as a scientist, I should be able to reconstruct from what I actually saw and heard. I'll take a cue from my dream. I'll set down all that happened as dispassionately as Dr. Kohler recorded the behavior of his renowned chimpanzees at Tenerife. Yes, I'll be completely objective. In the first place, I must remember that much of what happened was accidental, happened through blind chance. It was purely fortuitous that I should be living in that house on Van Ness Avenue in San Francisco, and no one could foresee that I would be there alone. I was sitting in my study working on a paper for the university, a paper on an instinctual behavior of the spider crab, when the doorbell rang. As I say, I was alone, as I'd been ever since Janet went away. So I opened the door myself. Yes?
6: We're taking a census.
3: A census?
4: Yeah, it's about housing. Special survey. What's your name?
3: Huh? Oh, Leland Jennings Moffat, Ph.D.
4: Leland Moffat. Occupation?
3: Professor of Comparative Psychology, Golden Gate University.
4: Professor'll do. How many people in this house?
3: I'm the only resident.
6: Only one, huh?
4: No wife?
3: No, my wife has been away for about 6 months.
4: Rumors? Boarders?
3: No one. I live alone.
6: Yeah, old house, ain't it?
3: Yes, I'm told that it was built before the fire.
4: Yeah, it looks it. Well, okay. Thanks, Professor. Thanks very much.
3: Yes, that was the beginning. A week later, I got the letter. Dear Professor Moffat, I'm only an amateur in your field, comparative psychology, but I've made a discovery in my private laboratory which I want you, a foremost authority, to check for me. If you find my observations have been correct, I'd also like you to take full credit for the discovery since I dislike publicity. To avoid premature and adverse notice, please Tell no one about this, but phone me collect for information. Anthony Carlotti, Carlotti Realty, Los Angeles. Well, Janet would have been wary of such a letter, but I suppose the one weakness of a higher intelligence is that it's slow to simple animal suspicion. Well, in any case, I phoned Mr. Carlotti at once. His secretary told me that if I caught the morning plane, Mr. Carlotti would meet me at the airport in Los Angeles.
4: Pardon me, you Professor Moffat?
3: Eh? Oh, yes, yes. Mr. Carlotti?
4: No, I'm just one of the boys. I was sent to pick you up.
3: Oh, thank you very much. You work for Mr. Carlotti?
4: I guess you'd call it that. This bag yours?
3: Yes, yes.
4: I got a car right over there. Let's make it snappy.
3: Fine, fine. I wonder, have I met you somewhere before, Mr.?
4: Just call me Pete. You might have. I've been here and there.
3: Hmm. Well, I don't suppose it's likely, but you look very familiar.
4: There's a million mugs like mine, Professor. Here. You ride in the back.
3: Very well. Oh, my, this is luxury.
4: For the boss, nothing but the best. All set?
3: Yes, yes, all set. Tell me, do we have far to go?
4: Huh? Oh, no, not far. The boss is in Bel Air.
3: Bel Air? He lives there?
4: Sure. Some layout he's got. Quite a change for you, Professor.
3: What? Oh, yeah. Well, you're one of the census takers. You were at my house last week.
4: Look, Professor, I made a slip. Forget it, will you?
3: Why should I forget it?
4: It's the boss. I wouldn't want the boss to know, you see?
3: Oh. Oh, you were trying another job, is that it?
4: Yeah, something like that. I was trying another job. Hmm.
3: What? Mr. Carlotti lives here?
4: Yeah, some shack, huh? Slip me that bag, Professor, and I'll take you to meet the boss.
3: Yes, thank you, thank you. Well, is his laboratory here in the house?
4: His which?
3: Well, his laboratory, where he conducts his experiments.
4: Oh, no, he doesn't do an experiment here. Come on. Some layout, huh? Swimming pool, all them flowers.
3: Yes, in the house, we must have 20 or more rooms.
4: Oh, closer to 30, I bet. After you, Professor.
3: Oh, thank you, thank you.
4: Oh, you nosy. Where's Papa?
7: He's waiting for you. Inside.
4: Oh, this way, Professor. He calls this the study. Hey, boss.
8: Close the door, Pete. As you leave.
4: Sure, boss. This is the professor, Professor Moffat. Now, I'll be outside.
8: So, Professor Moffat. Well, come in. Come in. Sit down. You have no idea how happy this makes me.
3: Oh, thank you. Thank you, Mr. Carlotti. I'm glad to be here. You know, you touched on my one weakness.
8: I bet I did.
3: Yes, when you said on the phone you have something on conditioned reflexes, well, that's rather my specialty. It's my hobby.
8: Your hobby? Oh, you're too modest, Professor. Why, just the other day I was rereading this. The report of your experiments with frogs. Oh. There's nothing to compare with it.
3: Oh, well, frankly, I do consider that a contribution to the field.
8: Well, why do you suppose I called on you to check on my experiments?
3: But you mean because of that pamphlet?
8: Exactly. I wouldn't trust anyone else.
3: Oh, well, I confess that I'm extremely curious to see what you're doing. You only hinted
8: I can't tell you any more until we get to the laboratory. I'll take you there after dinner.
3: Oh, I hope that sooner, but...
8: Well, Professor, since I'm only an amateur scientist, my business comes first. I have two or three appointments.
3: Oh, yes, of course.
8: So if you don't mind waiting here, I'll come back and get you. There are books and radio, drinks in the cabinet. Yeah. If you want anything else, you just punch the button, okay?
3: Oh, yes, I'll be very comfortable.
8: Fine. I won't be long. An hour or so. And then, Professor, you'll really learn something about reflexes. I guarantee it.
3: Yeah, he went out. I took a book off the shelf and settled down to read. Yes, but my mind wandered. Mr. Carlotti intrigued me. He certainly wasn't an intellectual in either appearance or manner. He was altogether a bit coarse and ruthless-looking. And I was quite sure his capacity for abstract thinking was limited, to say the least. And yet, the report on my labyrinth experiments with frogs had been stimulating to even so dull a mind as his. I walked over to his desk and looked down at my pamphlet with a feeling of some little satisfaction. I picked it up and idly flipped the pages. And it was then I realized that something was terribly wrong. Because in the pamphlet which Mr. Carlotti told me he had read twice, the pages were still uncut. I threw it down on the desk and went to the door. The door was locked.

0: For Suspense, Roma Wines are bringing you a star, Mr. George Koulouris, in The Last Detail, by Eleanor Beeson and Harriet Krauss, which is Roma Wines' presentation tonight of Suspense.
1: Between the acts of Suspense, this is Truman Bradley for Roma Wines. Elsa Maxwell is famous not only as a hostess, but also for her helpful suggestions on how to entertain more graciously. Recently, she said, "Next time you have friends for dinner, add to their enjoyment of the food and give the occasion a gracious, festive touch by serving distinguished Roma California Burgundy. Even when ration points are low, your simple menus take on added glamour, added flavor goodness with Roma Burgundy. Serve well cooled." Yes, Elsa Maxwell's suggestion is one that lends enchantment to dining. You'll enjoy Roma Burgundy. Its tart piquancy, its fruity, robust taste, the happy result of selecting and gently pressing luscious grapes from California's choicest vineyards, guided to flavor perfection, unhurriedly, by Roma's ancient wine skill. 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R-O-M-A, Roma Wines.
0: And now Roma Wines bring back to a Hollywood soundstage George Koulouris, who in the character of Professor Moffat in The Last Detail continues a narrative well calculated to keep you in suspense.

0: I regret to say it, but when I found that door locked, I actually lost my temper.
1: Open this door. Do you hear? Open the door. Let me out. Mr. Galotti. Pete. You can't keep me in here. I'll call the police. Let me out.
0: Oh. Well, Mr. Galotti.
2: There's something wrong, Professor.
0: Look here. Why is this door locked?
2: Locked, is it? Oh, it has a spring lock, and I'm afraid the spring is weak. I thought it had been fixed.
1: I rang the buzzer, pounded on the door, but no one came.
2: Oh, I'm terribly sorry to have kept you waiting.
1: You've done more than keep me waiting, Mr. Carlotti. You've thoroughly annoyed and angered me.
2: Oh.
1: What's going on? Why did you bring me down here?
2: Why, to make experiments.
1: Oh, yes, yes, but my pamphlet. You said you read it twice.
2: Well?
1: The pages haven't even been cut. Look.
2: Oh, not that copy. That's a copy I'm sending to a friend. Another fan of yours, Professor. My copy is in my reference library at the laboratory. Oh. I'm awfully sorry you misunderstood.
1: Oh, I'm not sure I've misunderstood. Well, what about this trip to your laboratory?
2: Well, we go there now. Pete has a car outside, and I've invited a friend of mine to go with us. His name is Sam Schwartz. I think you two will have a great deal in common. Well, Professor?
1: Oh, well, all right. Let's hurry then. I want to take the plane back tomorrow, and I also want a good night's sleep.
2: Well, I give you my word you'll be in San Francisco tomorrow, Professor. And a good night's sleep? Why, you'll have time to spare. I see Pete knows you're in a hurry. He's got the motor started. Here, you're riding back with me, Professor. This is Sam Schwartz, the friend I told you about.
0: Oh, how do you do, Mr. Schwartz?
3: Hello, sucker.
2: That's right. Professor, climb in. I forgot to say that Sam tries to be funny. Well, we're ready, Pete. Let's roll.
4: Okay, boy.
2: And the boy up there with Pete is Nosey. I don't think you know him, Professor.
0: Why, I believe I've seen him somewhere.
2: What's the matter, Sam? Cat got your tongue? Why don't you make yama-yama with the Professor?
3: Ah, nuts.
2: Sam isn't feeling too well tonight, Professor.
3: I feel as good as you're going to, Carlotti.
2: You see, Professor, Sam is from San Francisco, too, but he isn't as optimistic as you are about my experiments.
0: Is that so? You came down, too, Mr. Schwartz?
3: Just can it, you old goat. I came down here because I was tricked.
2: Shut up, Sam.
3: Yes, I was tricked. You conned me all along, Carlotti. You got me on the griddle. My boys will give you a payoff.
2: I said shut up.
3: They'll get you for this, Carlotti.
4: You hit a boy, shut
2: it's
4: up.
2: Okay, look, Mr. It's Carlotti. Okay, Pete. Sam's all right. He just wants to brag about his punks and how they're going to get Carlotti. He's loyal to the home team.
0: Mr. Carlotti.
2: Yes, yes, yes. What's wrong?
0: I want to know what's going on. There's some mistake.
2: Oh, no. No, no mistake, Professor.
0: Well, what has all this got to do with your experiments, with your laboratory?
2: Professor, wait and see.
0: No, no. I insist. There's some mistake. I don't think I belong here.
2: Don't belong here? Pete, Nosey, listen to the Professor. Why, you're absolutely essential, Professor. You're going to be the star in this production.
0: I knew then that events had gotten rather beyond me. So I sat back and began to think, to sort out the facts of my situation in order to be able to deal with them rationally, scientifically. Nosey, the other man with Pete, I knew now was the second census taker. And it was apparent to me that I was part of some plan of Carlotti's, that Carlotti was, after all, what he appeared to be, a ruthless, stupid man. Well, at any rate, I would be able to outthink him. The car swung off the highway and pulled up in front of a closed gate over which there was a sign that said rear entrance. A man in a guard's uniform opened the gate, and as our car went through, Carlotti leaned out and said, "Nice going, Mike." The headlights were switched off. There were no other lights on the narrow drive inside, but on each side of the car I could see huge open stalls filled with all sorts of furniture, fireplaces, pieces of scenery, theatrical props. Then suddenly we were passing through what looked like a city street, and I knew where we were. Why, this is a motion picture lot.
2: Elementary, my dear Professor.

0: What makes you think there's going to be a killer?
1: Oh, come now. I've been on alert, I admit it, but I certainly can recognize an objective situation when I have to.
0: Well, you won't be bumped off, not tonight. But my friend Sammy here...
2: Why don't you just drill me? What's all that trimmings?
0: You know how I like things, Sam. A little gaudy.
1: Oh, and I am the trimmings, is that it?
0: You, Professor, are the works. Because you're going to kill Sam.
1: Well, you nonsense.
0: Well, you won't really pull the trigger, but you'll look the part.
1: What on earth are you talking about?
0: Now, see now, Professor. Now, on the right, another street. Now, do you know this city?
1: What? Why, it's San Francisco.
0: Yeah, Van Ness Avenue, in fact.
1: What? Why, yeah, this is my block. There's the house. Why, it's astonishing. Fantastic. A movie set.
0: Really gives you a thrill, doesn't it?
1: Oh, my goodness. What a passion Hollywood must have for detail.
0: Yeah, they really do it right, don't they? This is San Francisco now. They got another set off before the fire.
1: Yes, yes. I remember. I read about it.
0: Yeah, the Collins been telling all about it. That's how I knew. Okay, Nosey. Pete, outside.
3: Okay, boy.
0: Come on.
3: Okay.
0: Cover our friends as we go out. Professor, Sammy, go on.
2: What are you going to do?
0: It won't take long, Sam. Just pile out.
1: Yes, Mr. Schwartz. Come on. Yes, yes, that's my house. Every detail. Paint flaking off and a bit shabby looking.
0: You'll be able to tell your friends you were in movies, Professor. They'll never believe you.
1: Oh, I see your plan now, Carlotti. You're going to photograph me shooting Mr. Schwartz. Isn't that the idea? On the steps of my house.
0: Who tipped you off?
1: Oh, really, I'm a psychologist. It's relatively simple for me to follow your mental processes.
0: Oh, it's simple, is it? Pete, get Sam up there. About the third step and watch him.
4: Okay, come on, punk.
2: My boys will figure this one, Carlotti.
5: Get going, Sam, get going.
2: Break it up.
4: Get a gun.
2: Then get
4: you,
2: Tony.
0: So it's simple, Professor, eh? Well, now that you know how I'm doing it, how do you like it?
1: Oh, it's a colorful plan, unique, but it won't work.
0: Oh, you think not, eh?
1: No, to be blunt, you haven't the mind to carry it through. You've bitten off more than you can chew, Carlotti. You haven't the higher intelligence necessary for so much detail.
0: Look, you'll be laughing out of the other side of your mouth tomorrow, so I'll let it pass.
1: Very well.
0: Now, you take this gun, Professor. It ain't loaded. Now, get up there by the front door. And when I tell you to, point the gun at Sam like you mean it.
1: As I climbed the steps of the set, I was filled with an enormous valid amusement. Carlotti's plan was so ornate, so melodramatic. I could picture his self-satisfaction when he first thought of it, the immature pleasure he'd derived from working out the details. And I could picture the blind, stupefied obedience of Pete and Nosey when they went to San Francisco to find the right house on Van Ness Avenue. Mine was right, because I lived alone. But mine was also wrong because I was trained for detail, trained to see and evaluate. Yes, it was like the reasoning of a human being pitted against that of a fairly adaptable chimpanzee. And as I stood in the doorway of the admirable replica of my house, I looked around quickly for the one or two flaws which I could later use, flaws which would prove that that night I was in Los Angeles, not in San Francisco. And then Carlotti gave his signal.
6: Okay, Professor. Aim your gun. Pete.
4: Yeah?
6: Get Sam moving, and then let it fly. Perfect, perfect. What a shot, and what a picture. Is he dead, Pete?
4: Get us a mackerel.
0: You did good, too, Professor. In that picture, it'll look like the real thing.
1: Yeah, thank you, Carlotti. I enjoyed it. Yes, I suppose everybody likes to act.
0: Yeah, I got to hand it to you, too. You didn't bat an eye.
1: Well, to see a man killed, a scientist can't be too perturbed about death.
0: Yeah, I guess not. Pete, get the late Mr. Schwartz into the car and watch the blood.
4: There won't be a trap, boys. I got the coat under him right away.
0: Now, Professor, I promised I'd get you home.
1: No? Oh, Pete's going to drive me there. All the way to San Francisco?
0: Sure. We've got to have Sammy found up there, don't we?
1: Oh, of course. Of course.
0: Well, so I figured you'd better go along for the ride.
1: It was a strange trip. I sat in the back with my feet on Mr. Schwartz. Nosey sat beside me and covered me with his gun. We drove slowly through the sleeping towns in order not to arouse suspicion. But on the long stretches of open road...

0: drove at a terrific speed, and all the way I was completely calm and at ease. Yes, the corpse would be found somewhere in San Francisco, with something on it to send the police after me. And then they would have the picture of me shooting Sam Schwartz on my own front steps. And Carlotti would be safe with alibis in Los Angeles, 420 miles away. Yes, yes, that was the way it was planned. Well, I felt a little sorry for Carlotti. It was going to be so easy to block him. After a while, I fell asleep. I woke up as the car stopped at the curb in front of my house. You're an excellent driver, Pete.
1: Well, thanks. Yeah, we make good time.
2: Okay, Professor. Out.
0: You don't have to wave that gun at me, Nosey. After all, I'm home. I live here.
2: Yeah, and I'm going in with you until Pete has time to attend to a couple of other arrangements.
0: Yes, of course. He has to dispose of the body, and he has to tell the police and give them the picture and...
2: Yeah, you know everything, don't you? Okay, Pete, get going. I'll meet you later.
1: Sure thing, Nosey. Same time, same place.
2: Yeah, we just made it in time. Another hour, it'd be daylight. Got your key, Professor?
0: Key? Oh, certainly. I'm a very methodical man. Yes, yes, that movie set is a clever copy. Very clever.
2: Yeah. Everything just the same as here.
0: Oh, no, no, no. There are one or two minor differences, thank goodness.
2: What do you mean by that?
0: Come in, Nosey. Well, the doorbell was quite different. It was like the old one I had replaced last year.
2: I didn't see that.
0: Another thing, Nosey, the porch light wasn't there.
2: What porch light?
0: Well, my landlord put one in for me because I'm rather short-sighted and often stumble going down the steps.
2: And a house in L.A. didn't have that?
0: Did you see one there? Well, no, I thought not, and it won't be in the picture.
2: Well, maybe the picture doesn't show that part of the house.
0: Oh, I think Carlotti got it all in. Carlotti's plan doesn't look so good now, does it, Nosey?
2: The boss said to bring you here and stay here till I hear the cops coming. And that's what I'm going to do, and that's all.
0: Even now that you know Carlotti's plan won't work?
2: I don't know nothing about that. The boss has made all right so far, and... Uh-oh, listen. The cops.
0: Yes, yes, that would be the police. Pete worked very fast. Where was he dumping the body, Nosey?
2: You'll find that, Professor. I'm leaving. But if you try to leave the front way, I'll plug you.
0: Ah, yes. Come in, gentlemen. I was expecting you.
3: You, Professor Moffat?
0: That's right, and you're from the Homicide Squad. Come in.
3: Hey, how'd you know we were coming?
0: Well, you found a body of a man named Schwartz, and somebody told you that I killed him, right?
3: No, we didn't find any body.
0: Oh. Well, then someone sent you a photograph of me standing on my front porch shooting Sam Schwartz.
3: Look, we don't know anything about you or Sam Schwartz, and we didn't see any pictures.
0: Oh, then why are you here at this ungodly hour?
3: We got a phone call.
0: A phone call?
3: Sure. Someone phoned in that you had a body here, so we came to check.
0: Here? A body here? In this house?
3: That's right. We always check these calls, even though a lot of them are from crackpots. This one said the body was in your cellar.
0: What?
3: No.
0: My cellar?
3: Yeah, so if you don't mind, we'll just look at it.
0: No, hey, you can't go in the cellar. There's nothing there. There's nothing in the cellar.
3: Hey, grab the old upper white in. Hang on.
0: Get away from the cellar.
3: I'll take a look.
0: Get away from the door. No, you... Then I knew it was no use. Then I knew that they'd never believe what had really happened that night. Then I knew that Carlotti had thought of everything, down to the last detail. Yes, except one I'd thought of, because in the cellar there were two bodies. The body of Sam Schwartz that Pete had put there that night, and the body of Janet, my wife, whom I'd murdered 6 months before. Yes, now I remember my dream. The rest of it. I'm standing in my laboratory beside a cage. Only I'm in the cage and I'm watching Carlotti. And Pete is there and Carlotti is talking.
4: Okay, Pete, lock him up. I've seen all I want to for today. He gives me the willies.
1: Funny to watch these apes, boss. Sometimes they're almost human.
4: Yeah. Look at him now. He's pretending he's taking notes on us. He's pretending he's a professor.
5: Yeah.

0: And so closes the last detail, in which Roma Wines have brought you George Caloris as star of tonight's study in Suspense.
1: Before Mr. Caloris returns to the microphone, this is Truman Bradley with a word for Roma Wines, the sponsor of Suspense. 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
2: This is George Caloris with a word from our government. Large numbers of troops are being redeployed from Europe to the Pacific, many by way of the United States. They will have, and their friends and relatives may learn, facts about their weapons, tactics, training, and future assignments which would be of immense value to the Japanese enemy. There may be a tendency to relax our caution about such war information now that Nazi Germany has been defeated. But the fact is that never before in this war has secrecy been so important. Don't talk. Keep the Japs in the dark. Thank you.
0: George Caloris appeared through the courtesy of Warner Brothers, producers of Rhapsody in Blue. Next Thursday, we'll hear Mr. J. Carroll Nash as star of Suspense.
1: Presented by Roma Wines, R-O-M-A, made in California, for enjoyment throughout the world. 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

0: And the producer of radio's outstanding theater of thrills, the master of mystery and adventure, William N. Robeson.
1: Did you know that the Stanley Steamer is the fastest automobile ever made? It is, theoretically at least. Nobody ever determined its top speed because it had a tendency to blow up first. All of which is by way of background for the upcoming story of suspense. Listen. Listen then, as Mr. John McIntyre stars in The Big Day, which begins 1 minute from now.
2: I have never read a collection of American folklore which had a section devoted solely to the downtrodden commuter, but there should be. There are legends galore about the miseries of these poor folk. For example, there was this train in Idaho that was a mite slow. Once an impatient passenger asked the conductor why the train had stopped.
3: "There's a cow on the track," he said. "We have to chase her away."
2: A little later, when the train stopped again, the passenger roared,
3: "Now what's wrong?"
4: "Oh," said the conductor serenely, "we just caught up with that cow again."
2: Folklore belongs to every nation's legendary past, and I guess we Americans have our share of some good ones. Like the one about... but we'll have to save that one for the next time we travel your way. See you then.
0: And now, Mr. John McIntyre in The Big Day. A tale well calculated to keep you in suspense.
5: What's it say on the gauge, Albert?
6: Looks like about 4 pounds, Sam, maybe 4.5.
5: Not enough. She won't run on 4.5 pounds of steam pressure, that's for sure.
6: Can't see what difference it would make if she did run, Sam. You wouldn't take her anywhere. Just sit here in the garage like you've been doing every day since I can remember and steam her up and not go anywhere. Now, how come you just steam her up and don't go anywhere in her, Sam?
5: Because the right time hasn't come along yet. That's why, Albert.
6: Now, you put new wheels on her and new racing tires. And you made me paint that crazy number 61 on the side, but you never take her out.
5: Albert, I'm getting tired of you sitting there asking me why I never do this and why I never do that. Now, I'm going to tell you once more what I've been telling you over and over. I put the new wheels and tires on her because I'll need them when the right time gets here. And it's coming, Albert. It's coming sooner than you think.
6: Are you going to ride her up to heaven on Judgment Day, Sam? You going to steam her up and drive your bright red Stanley up into the sky? Is that what you're going to do, Sam?
5: That's very funny, Albert. Very funny. No, I'm not going to drive her up to heaven on Judgment Day. I'm going to drive her where she belongs, out in the open. Out on the road where she can get up a full head of steam and show everybody what she can really do.
6: Going to show up all them modern cars, eh, Sam?
5: Albert, I know I'm wasting my time talking to you, just like I waste my time talking to that son of mine. But 50 years ago, in 1907, a Stanley steamer was wrecked going 190 miles an hour.
6: Oh, now, come off it, Sam.
5: It's in the book, 190 miles an hour, and she would have done better if she hadn't come apart.
6: I'll bet the fellow that was driving her came apart, too.
5: Yeah, it wasn't the car's fault. The fellow that was driving her just didn't know how to handle steam.
6: But you do.
5: I do. When the day gets here, I'll show you. You and Ma and that son of mine and everyone else who think gasoline is the only kind of fuel for a car. The only reason the steamer isn't on the streets now is because the big oil companies bought them out to keep the steamer off the streets. But it'll be different when I take this one out.
6: Oh, sure.
5: And the time is sooner than you think, Albert. A lot sooner than you think. Now get up there and pump, Albert. Let's get a real head of steam on her and see what she sounds like.
7: In just a moment, it'll be time for the 5:30 news. But first, here's a word from our sponsor. Friends, how long has it been since you felt good?
8: Junior!
7: Really good, I
8: Junior?
7: Mean.
9: Yes, Mom? Yes.
8: Where's Pop? The news is coming on, and he wants to hear the qualifying times from the racetrack.
9: I'll call him. I think he and Mr. Fellows are out in the garage.
8: Well, tell him the news is on. He'll be mad if he misses it.
9: Well, there he is, Mom, coming in the back door.
5: News on yet?
9: Yeah, I was just going to call you.
5: Did they get to the speed trials at Indianapolis yet?
9: No, they haven't finished the important news yet.
5: Important? What's more important, I'd like to know, than the names and times of the drivers who qualified for the Indianapolis 500 this week?
8: Well, why in the world are you so interested in the races this year, Sam?
5: I've always been interested in the Memorial Day race, and you know it.
8: But why the interest in the times and what kind of cars they're driving and all that? You always listen to the race on race day, but... Well, this year you act like you're driving in it yourself.
9: Huh. In a steamer, maybe.
5: Huh. And what's so funny about that? She could take any one of those gasoline engine cars, make them look like they were standing still.
9: Aw, come on, Pa. That Stanley of yours was made in 1917. Just because you put a lot of new stuff on her, like racing tires and modern wheels, well, putting her on a track with a modern race car would be like putting a workhorse against Iron Liege at the Derby.
5: Son, let me ask you something.
9: Sure.
5: How old are you?
9: 17.
5: And how long have you been driving a car?
9: 3 years.
5: Legally?
9: Almost a year.
5: All right. Now, I've been driving cars almost as long as they've had them, and I happen to know a little more about the Stanley Steamer than you do.
9: And I know a little more about gas engines than you do.
8: Son, don't you talk back to your father.
9: Well, I'm not talking back to him, Mom. I just said that...
5: Your mom heard what you said, son, and I can tell you this. If I could get that steamer of mine out where it could get a good start, I could whip any one of those fancy streamline jobs they got back at Indianapolis.
9: Oh, boy.
8: Sam.
5: I could whip any one of them, and I could make them eat my steam.
8: Sam, sometimes I wonder where your mind is.
5: Yeah.
8: Now, stop arguing about something that's impossible and listen to the news while I get dinner on.
5: It's not impossible, and one of these days I'll show you it's not impossible.
9: Big deal.
5: Maybe that day is sooner than you think. What do you say to that?
8: Well, I say you either sit down and listen to the news or go in and clean up for supper. That's what I say.
5: And I say the Stanley Steamer's the fastest thing on wheels. That's what I say.
9: Anybody want to know what I say?
5: No.
9: That's what I thought you'd say.
5: Bring the extension cord around the front of her, Albert. Hang it over on the nail.
6: I'm trying to get it over the hood, Sam.
5: But don't drag it across her. You want to scratch up the paint?
10: I don't want to do anything but go home, Sam. Millie's going to give me a bad time if I don't get home early.
5: She thinks you're down at the church again tonight?
10: Well, I told her I was painting the white lines on the basketball court. Trouble is, I told her I was doing that last night, too.
5: Well, tell her it's a big court.
10: Mm-hmm.
5: Hold that light over here so as we can get a look at these maps.
10: Uh-huh. Yeah, you sure got enough of them.
5: Yeah, got them down at the auto club. Real nice about giving them to me, too. Didn't even ask me what I want them for.
10: Well, what do you want them for, Sam?
5: What do I want them for? I want them to lay out a course.
10: A course of what?
5: Albert, when you lay out a course, it isn't a course of something. It's a course to somewhere.
10: Oh, where?
5: Well, that's what we're going to figure out tonight. Hold the light over this way a bit. Let's take a look at this map here. California, San Diego to San Francisco. That's the one we want.
10: Well, this is Los Angeles, Sam.
5: I know. Let's see. Highway 101 runs from here to San Diego. Too many little towns. Not far enough, anyway.
10: Millie has an aunt lives down in San Diego.
5: Highway 99. If you went straight up 99 towards Sacramento, you'd bypass Saugus, Newhall... And you don't hit anything really big until Bakersfield.
10: I had a friend once lived in Bakersfield.
5: And out of Bakersfield, there's Wasco, Delano, Tulare, Fresno. And the road runs straight and level. Hand me that ruler there, will you, Elmer?
10: Yeah. Here it is.
5: Yeah. Now, let's see. Scale says 21 miles to the inch.
10: Hmm.
5: Fresno's about 10 inches from Los Angeles. That's 210 miles. Got a long ways to go yet.
10: Sam, I don't know what you're going to do with that map, but I got to go home. If Millie finds out I've been spending my evenings over here in your garage fooling around with this steamer of yours, she'll skin me alive.
5: Albert, let me tell you something. You got nothing to worry about.
10: Oh, I got nothing to worry about with Millie?
5: You got nothing to worry about with Millie. When she finds out why you've been spending your evenings over here... When she finds out why you've been helping me with the steamer, she'll be so impressed she won't do anything but applaud.
10: Sam, I got to go home.
5: All right, Albert, you go on home. You go home and get a good night's sleep, and tomorrow morning I'll let you in on a little surprise.
10: Sam, you've forgotten that tomorrow's Memorial Day or the race is on.
5: I know the race is on, Albert. I know that you and I always listen to the Indianapolis race on the radio, and tomorrow we listen to the start just like we always have. Only it'll be different.
10: Different?
5: That's right, Albert, different. That's the surprise I'm talking about. Now, you be here at 8:30 sharp.
10: 8:30? The radio doesn't even come on from the track until 9:15.
5: You'll be here at 8:30 sharp, Albert.
10: Well, I don't know why I've got to get here so early.
5: Albert.
10: All right, Sam, if you say so. I'll be here.
5: Ah, that's the way to talk, Albert. Now, you go on home to Millie and leave me here with my maps, and I'll see you tomorrow.
10: Yeah, yeah. Well, good night, Sam.
5: Night, Albert. Don't be late, because tomorrow, Albert, is the big day.
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8: But where on earth is your pop, Junior?
9: I don't know, Mom.
8: Well, I guess this is one day I don't have to worry about where he is. He and Elbert haven't missed the start of the Annapolis race for 15 years.
9: That's Indianapolis, Mom. Annapolis is the Naval Academy.
8: You know, I never can remember which is which. I tried last year to remember that the Indians were the ones at the racetrack and the sailors at the other place, but it didn't work.
9: Yeah, I remember. You called it the Indian race from Annapolis.
8: Yes, your pop almost exploded.
9: Like that tin can of his in the garage.
8: Don't you ever let your father hear you call that car of his a tin can. It's a Stanley steamer, and you know that as well as I do.
9: It's a tin can, if you ask me. And I could beat it in low gear in my old jalopy. Pop would ever take it out on the road.
7: We take you now to the Indianapolis Motor Speedway in Indianapolis, Indiana, for the start of the great Memorial Day Speed Classic, the Indianapolis 500-mile race.
11: Hello there, race fans. This is Sam Pierce, speaking directly from the pagoda, overlooking the starting line here at Indianapolis, and it's a beautiful day for a race. There are a few black clouds over
8: Junior,
11: the east,
8: you better call your
11: here.
8: Pop. He'll explode if he misses the start.
9: Like his tin can.
8: Junior?
5: Open the doors, Albert. Open the doors and stand back.
6: You gonna take her out, Sam?
5: Just open the doors and see.
6: Okay, Sam. Well, open, Sam.
5: Okay. Now stand back, Albert. There she goes.
6: She's moving, Sam. She's moving. I know.
5: I'll bring that portable radio. Follow me out to the street and I'll stop her there.
6: Okay, Sam. You did it, Sam. You took her out.
5: Of course I did, Albert. Now hand me that radio.
6: Yeah, here you are.
5: I'll tune her up and see if they've got the track yet.
11: On the track, running their warm-up lap. The race car is leaving the pits now, and in a very short time, the race will be underway.
5: They're just about ready to go, Albert.
6: Yeah, we better get into the house or we'll miss the start.
5: Albert, we're not going to listen to the start in the house. We're going to listen to the start right here on this portal.
6: Well, we can hear it better in the house, Sam.
5: Albert, get up here on the seat with me.
6: Me? Up there on that seat in that thing?
5: That's right, Albert. Get here on the seat with me.
6: I wouldn't drive around the block in that thing, Sam, and you know it.
5: Albert, you're going with me.
6: I am not going with you.
5: You're going with me, or I'll tell Billy that you weren't at the church last night or the night before or the night before that. Now get up here on the seat and turn up the radio so we can hear the start.
6: I don't like this, Sam.
5: Yeah, you will, Albert. But you're going to share an historic event with me. You're going to be with me and my Stanley steamer when the starter at the track drops the starting flag in front of those racers back in Indianapolis. And when that flag drops, Albert, we're going to open the throttle and start with them.
6: Sam Porter, are you crazy?
5: And while they're driving around and around for 500 miles, you and I and the steamer will be going up Highway 99 to the town of Gridley.
6: Sam!
5: And Gridley, California, is exactly 500 miles from where we are right now.
6: You're going to race this thing 500 miles to Gridley?
5: We're going to race against those cars back at Indianapolis. And we're going to win, Albert. We're going to get to Gridley before they get to the finish line.
6: Sam Porter, you're crazy. Sitting up on this steaming monster talking like a crazy man.
5: Turn up the radio, Albert.
11: And here they come down the straightaway in front of the main grandstands, ladies and gentlemen, and they're off. The Indianapolis.
5: Hang on and pump, Albert. Hang on and pump.
11: Is underway.
5: We're off to Gridley.
0: In a moment, we continue with Suspense. Do you know the Social Security benefits to which you will be entitled when you separate from the service and take a civilian job? Here's a tip from Social Security.
12: 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The account number shown on the card is used to keep a record of your earnings. Second, if a worker in your family dies and his work was covered by Social Security, some member of the family should ask about survivor's benefits at the nearest Social Security office. Third, if you're disabled before you reach 65 and have worked under Social Security, get in touch with the Social Security office. You and your dependents may be eligible for monthly checks. And finally, 2 or 3 months before you reach retirement age, get in touch with the Social Security office. If you want to keep working, fine. But get the facts about Social Security anyway. You may still be able to get benefit payments.
0: And now, we continue with The Big Day, starring Mr. John McIntyre. A tale well calculated to keep you in suspense.
11: We're in the 10th lap of the race, ladies and gentlemen, and now here are the standings. In first place, car number 31, Johnny Gallant. In second, in car number 26, George O'Hara.
13: How fast are we going, Albert?
6: I can't see the speedometer, Sam. Too much steam.
13: Well, wipe off your goggles and bend down closer. I want to know how fast we're going.
11: Troy Rutman. In six,
6: I think the speedometer is busted, Sam. It says 95.
13: It's not busted, Albert. We're probably going 95. Now get on that pump, Albert, and let's see if we can't get up a real head of steam.
11: So far, it's been a wonderful race, ladies and gentlemen. Nothing to mar the thrill of watching these cars.
8: I can't understand. 15 years, he never misses a start, and now, all of a sudden, he disappears.
9: I called him, Mom, but he didn't answer.
8: Well, maybe he didn't hear you. Go on out the garage and get him.
9: Okay, Mom.
11: And if all goes well...
7: We interrupt the Indianapolis race for a moment to bring you a special announcement from the California Highway Patrol.
14: This is Officer Hansen of the Highway Patrol speaking. We have just received a report that an unidentified object has been seen traveling north on Highway 99 at very high speed. We have no description other than the following. The object is bright red and seems to be emitting clouds of some vapor, perhaps steam.
8: Oh, no.
14: It was last seen heading north on Highway 99 in the vicinity of Caswell and was traveling at great speed.
8: Oh.
14: A sheriff's car that gave chase lost it and called in this report. Motorists are warned to be on the lookout and to give this object the right-of-way if they see it. All police and sheriff's cars are on the alert and will bring you further reports as we receive them.
8: Oh, dear me, no.
7: Now to the Indianapolis.
8: Junior! Junior!
9: Pop's not in the garage, Mom, and you know what?
8: I'm afraid I do, son.
9: The steamer isn't there either.
8: Junior, I know where your father is. He's out on the highway in that...
9: Tin can?
8: Tin can, and he's trying to kill himself. Get me the phone, Junior. I've got to let them know.
15: Police Department, Sergeant Walsh speaking. Yes? Yes? Now, wait a minute. Let me get this straight here. You say you know what the bright red object is. Now, what bright red object? The one that's out on Highway 99. The one that's going so fast.
16: Oh, that one. Well, why didn't you say so? Now, hold on a minute. I want to get this down. Charlie, get the radio open and stand by for an all-points bulletin. There's a lady on the phone says she knows what that crazy thing is on 99. Okay, lady. Now you tell me just what it is. That's right. A what? A Stanley steamer?
13: Where are we now, Albert?
6: I think we're coming up to Bakersfield. It's hard to follow the map with the steam and the wind.
13: Bakersfield? That's over 100 miles from L.A. Turn up the radio, Albert. We'll see how far they've gone at Indianapolis.
11: And these cars are performing like the beautiful things they are.
13: Ha!
11: So far, we haven't lost a car. We've completed a little over 100 laps, 250 miles.
13: Somebody's crazy.
6: Well, it isn't him, Sam.
11: Now, as you know, ladies and gentlemen, at the halfway mark, we always give the standings of the cars and their drivers. So now let's just take it. Uh-oh, wait a minute, ladies and gentlemen. The yellow warning lights are on, and that means we've got a car in trouble somewhere. I can't see too well, but I think it's... Yes, there it is. Down at the far end of the grandstand straightaway, there's a car against the retaining wall.
6: It's a wreck, Sam.
13: Shut up and pump.
11: Yeah, I can see the driver, ladies and gentlemen. He's out of the car now, and he's waving that he's all right. He's okay, ladies and gentlemen, but that car is in a bad place there. He'll have to keep this race running under the caution flag until they can clear it away. Of course, that means the cars will have to slow way down, and this will reduce the race average, but, well, that's the break to the game.
13: Come on, Albert. That's a break
11: for us.
13: That's good news. Pump up some more steam there, and we'll make up some time on it.
6: Sam, this has gone far enough. Now, you got through that last town all right, although I think you scared them all half to death. But this next town is Merced, and it's a big one. Now, they've got signals set for 30 miles an hour right through the main street. You can't go through Merced at 95 miles an hour.
13: I figured on those signals, Elbert. We won't go through town at 95.
6: Well, thank goodness for that.
13: Signal set for 30. 3 times 30 is 90. We'll go through town at 90. Flick of the whistle.
6: Oh, no.
13: Oh, yeah. Now get on that pump, Elbert, and pump. We can't afford to lose any steam pressure at this point. We've got an average to hold.
14: This is a special bulletin from the State Highway Patrol. The unidentified object that has been reported at various positions from Los Angeles all the way north to Merced has been identified as a bright red Stanley steamer. Police in Fresno were alerted when a roadblock they set up was bypassed unexpectedly. However, the California Highway Patrol are now setting an impassable block on Highway 99 south of Stockton, and it's expected that the fugitives will be apprehended any minute. Meanwhile, motorists using this stretch of road are urged to proceed with caution. This has been a special bulletin.
13: She's really rolling now that we got that fresh tank of water.
6: She is that, Sam.
13: It took us a little out of our way, taking that alternate road up into the hills back of Stockton. But I figured we'd find a water tank back there easier than in the city.
6: And that farmer was real nice, too. You going back into Stockton now, Sam?
13: Nope. Figured a way on the map while we were stopped up there that takes us right around her. Figured it won't take much longer. We can miss the traffic in the city.
6: You're pretty smart, Sam.
13: Yeah, you gotta be smart to race a steamer, Elbert. Turn up the radio. See how they're doing at Indianapolis.
6: Batteries are getting awful weak, but I'll try.
11: And now that the yellow lights are off, the cars are picking up their speed and the race is really a race again. You know, this is the longest period of time that the cars have ever had to run under the caution lights. Due, of course, to the unfortunate fact that a second car ran into the truck that was clearing the wreckage of the first car, and it's taken them a long, long time to get the remains off the track. But no one was hurt, and so we're off again at Indianapolis.
13: Turn it off, Elbert. We have to save the batteries.
6: There's not much left of them now.
13: You know something, Elbert?
6: What?
13: I'm kind of glad those races are running on the green flag again. I didn't feel right having the advantage over them all that time.
6: Sam, you're crazy. You are plain crazy. But you know, I'm beginning to like this.
14: This is the State Highway Patrol speaking. We have a new report on the runaway Stanley steamer. For a while, it was thought to have mysteriously disappeared when officers waiting at a roadblock at Stockton reported it failed to show up. But just a short time ago, it was again reported on Highway 99 on the outskirts of Sacramento heading north. A block has been hastily erected at the town of Woodland, which is the next town along the route of the steamer. We'll have a further report as soon as we hear from the Woodland police.
6: How come you cut off 99 onto alternate 40, Sam?
13: Because alternate 40 goes to Gridley and 99 doesn't.
6: You really mapped this thing out, huh?
13: Elbert, I've heard a lot of derogatory things said about myself and this wonderful steamer of mine. But it's never bothered me. You know why?
6: Because you're smart, Sam?
13: Because I knew that one of these days a big day would come along and I'd make all those people who said all those things laugh out of the other corner of their mouths. You know what, Elbert?
6: What, Sam?
13: That day is here. When we get into Gridley, I'll have proven that what I always said was true. Turn up the radio. See how far they've gotten back in Indianapolis.
6: Okay. Yeah, it won't turn on. Leastwise, I can't get any noise out of it.
13: Yeah, batteries must have gone. Doggone it. Now we won't know how we made out till we get into Gridley.
6: How much longer you figure it'll take us, Sam? I'm getting awful tired.
13: Not too long now, Elbert. Maybe 20 minutes, half an hour. Won't get there at all, though.
6: I know, Sam. Hey?

0: She seems to be slowing down, Sam.
1: I am slowing her down, Elbert. If I'm not mistaken, we should be getting into Grizzly right over the top of this hill.
0: You mean it, Sam? You mean we're really there? We made it?
1: I think so, Elbert. We'll know in a minute. Sure wish the radio was working so we could know how we did.
0: Well, there'll be somebody in Gridley with a radio. We can ask them.
1: Yeah. Hey, Elbert, look there. Right down there at the foot of the hill.
0: It's a town, all right, Sam.
1: It's Gridley, Elbert. Gridley in the finish line for us.
0: Hey, looks like they're having a celebration or something.
1: No, the car's all right.
0: Maybe they've heard about it.
1: Nah, most likely a picnic or a parade.
0: Are you going to cross the finish line like they do back at Indianapolis?
1: Elbert, that's a great idea. We'll give them something to talk about for a long time to come. Uh-huh. Get a hold of that pump, Elbert.
0: I'm pumped. I know, Sam. I know. They're getting out of the cars into the street.
1: There's something funny, Elbert. They've got cars parked there across the street.
0: And they're holding up their hands.
1: Well, I guess there's nothing to do but stop. Don't want to bust up my steamer after she run all this way.
0: Anyway, we got to Gridley.
1: Right.
2: All right, you two. Now just stay where you are. Don't make no fast moves.
3: Sam, this cop doesn't sound very friendly.
4: That gun he's waving doesn't look very friendly either.
2: I want you both to get down out of that...
1: Steamer, Stanley Steamer.
2: Yeah, well, that thing. And just stand over there quiet.
4: Better do as he says, Elbert.
0: Yeah. Come on.
1: Yeah. Elbert.
0: Yeah, Sam?
1: I can't get my hands loose of the steering wheel. They're stuck.
0: Oh, his hands are stuck to the wheel, officer.
2: Well, get him unstuck and climb down out of there. You're both under arrest.
1: For what?
2: If I took the time to tell you now, we'd be here all night. Now get down.
1: Oh, I almost forgot to ask. Sir, is this Gridley?
2: No, this is not Gridley. This is Live Oaks. Oh. Gridley's about 10 miles further up the road.
1: Oh, no, Elbert, we lost. We came all this way so far so fast, and we still didn't complete the 500 miles.
2: Gosh.
0: Say, you got a radio in your car, officer?
2: Of course I got a radio.
0: Can you get the station they have the Indianapolis races on? See how they finished?
2: They didn't.
1: They what?
2: Them racers back in Indianapolis, they didn't finish. They stopped the race 5 minutes ago. Supposed to drive 500 miles, but they got rained out. They had to stop at 475.
1: Elbert, you hear that, yeah. Elbert? We beat them. We went 490 miles and they stopped at 475. Oh. I told you the Stanley Steamer was the fastest car on four wheels.
2: Yeah. Now, wait a minute. If you don't mind, I'll ask you to get into my car and we'll take a slower ride back to police headquarters.
0: Oh, sure, officer. And you know something, Sam?
1: What, Elbert?
0: At least in his car, I won't have to hang on and pump.

Suspense. In which Mr. John McIntyre starred in The Big Day, written by Sam Pierce and produced and directed by William N. Robeson. Supporting Mr. McIntyre in The Big Day were Jeanette Nolan, Joe DeSantis, William Keneally, Henry Blair, Sam Pierce, and Dawes Butler. Listen. Listen again next week when we return with another tale well calculated to keep you in suspense.

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We call it Life Ends at Midnight. So now, starring Paula Winslow and Stacey Harris, here is tonight's suspense play, Life Ends at Midnight.

0: Hiya, Mom. You still remember my whistle, huh? Never know when I'll turn up, Emma. Stand out here in the hall?
1: No, come in. Come in, Johnny.
0: Same old crummy joint.
1: Well, I do my best to keep it clean.
0: Yeah, I know, Ma. Oh, boy, am I tired. And up all night in a stinking coach full of snoring jerks and squalling babies. Babies are the worst. All they do is bawl and slobber.
1: You left Pittsburgh last night?
0: Yeah, 1 a.m. I didn't sleep a wink all night. Oh, boy. Look at my collar, Wim.
1: But tomorrow's Monday, and you have to be at work in the morning.
0: What's the matter? You worried?
1: Well, no. I just...
0: Well, don't just. Can't a guy come home to see his mother once in 6 months? What's a mother for? You break your back, sit up all night to see your mother for one day, and she tells you got to be at work in the morning. How do you like that?
1: Oh, I'm sorry, dear, but I just worried about...
0: I know. Don't worry so much, huh? It makes me nervous.
1: Well, here. Sit at the table, dear. You must be starved.
0: Ah, that's like coming home.
2: Oh, my baby. I'm so glad to see you. You did come just to see me, didn't you?
0: Why, sure, Ma. What do you think, Marilyn Monroe?
2: Of course you came to see me. It's just that I always worry so. About you,
0: oh,
2: I mean.
0: Forget it, Ma, huh? Ma, what do you got to eat?
1: I was just going to fix a chop for my lunch.
0: Oh, that'll be enough for me.
1: Why don't you lie down and take a nap?
0: Hmm?
1: I'll call you when it's ready.
0: No, it's okay. I can sleep later. Come here, sit down, Ma. Tell me how you're doing.
1: Well, I try not to complain, but things aren't easy, you know. Prices are high and rent's going up all the time, even on this old flat.
0: Well, you had some bonds Papa left you. You had about $2,000 in bonds that he left you.
1: Well,
0: you
1: I'm must... trying to tell you that things haven't been easy and...
0: Always a poor mouth. Every time I see you, you cry poor mouth, Ma.
1: Well, I'm just saying things aren't easy.
0: Oh, you think it's a picnic for me? I got enough trouble, and for what? For what? All year, I work like crazy, and for what?
1: A man must work, Johnny.
0: Oh, a man must work, Johnny. Ah.
1: A man must work and live like a person and not be afraid so he can sleep at night without worrying about...
0: Worrying about what, Ma?
1: About a bell ringing at night or a knock on the door in the morning or... Somebody touching you on the arm.
0: Oh, shut up, will you, Ma? Please, just shut up. I ain't in trouble again, so stop yapping at me. You're always yapping at me, Ma.
1: You haven't... Oh, you know what the judge said last time, Johnny? He was nice. He gave you another chance. He saw you were really a good boy, and he gave you another chance. He got you a nice job, and you promised... You mustn't... You're all right, Johnny.
0: Sure, I'm all right, Ma. Sure, I'm all right. I'm a meatball, a herring on a plate. All your life, you're a tomcat in the garbage. You find a fish head and say, thank you, mister. Well, that's not for me. You get one break and you're out of the garbage can for life. You're a mister, then, with a future. You hold your nose when you walk through the day, coach, to your compartment. You leave the stinks behind and the porters dust the air in front of you. Well, that's for me, Ma. That's what I want. And... That's what I tried to get. I took another chance. I tried to run it up, but it was just no dice. Now I got to make it good. The books at the office will show it, and I got to make it good.
1: How much?
0: $1,500. Ma, I don't know where I can get it by midnight tonight. I got to know, Ma. If I miss that 12:20 train for Pittsburgh, it's all over. If I don't show up at the office tomorrow, they'll suspect.
1: $1,500. By midnight tonight? Where am I going to get it, Johnny?
0: The bonds, Ma. You got the bonds that Pa left.
1: The bonds? How do you think I got you out of your last trouble? Bribes and bail, paying back every penny. Where do you think I got it?
0: Don't give me that, Ma. You're just holding out. You got to help me. I'll get 10 years. You heard what the judge said the last time?
1: Oh, what can I do?
0: Ma, what? 10 years in stir. It won't be no reform school this time.
1: Oh, Johnny.
0: Ma, please, huh?
1: Johnny.
0: Ma, please give me the money. Will you get it for me? Ma, I'll be good. I'll work hard. I won't give you no more trouble. Ma, help me, please. I'm so tired. Help me. Maybe I can sleep then, Ma. Please. Ma, please.
2: Where can I get it, Johnny? I have nothing left.
0: I don't care where you get it, Ma. Look, it's your fault. You got to help me. I only wanted to help you. And
2: yes. Yes, it is my fault. I always protected you. But I can't protect you anymore. Well, I'll give you the few dollars I have. Go away. It'll be enough to help you run away. That's all I can do.
0: Sure. Just run away and don't bother.
2: Oh, please, Johnny.
0: Look, I'm no dope. I know you're holding out on me, Ma. You're just worrying about your old age. You're making yourself a nice, fat cushion that you can...
3: Oh, I'm sorry. I hope I'm not intruding.
0: Who's he, Ma?
2: Oh, Mr. Chalmers. This is Mr. Chalmers, Johnny. He has the back bedroom. This is my son, Mr. Chalmers.
3: Well, how do you do, Mr. Bates? I feel that I know you very well. Your mother and I sit here in the kitchen sometimes over a cup of tea, and she talks about you for hours and hours. He's very proud of you.
0: Yeah?
3: Mrs. Bates, you'll excuse me. I'm just going to the corner for my paper. And by the way, I think the insurance agent might call again to collect, and please tell him to go away, will you? You'll do that for me, Mrs. Bates?
2: Yes, Mr. Chalmers.
3: Oh, thank you. Tell him not to come back anymore. I don't want to pay any more on the policy. You remember I told you my nephew was very sick in Spokane?
2: Yes, Mr. Chalmers.
3: Well, poor young man died. Yes. I was going to leave him a few dollars when I died, but now, well, I have no one left at all. Dollar a week. You'll tell that to the insurance agent.
2: Yes, Mr. Chalmers.
3: Well, thank you, Mrs. Bates. Good day, Mr. Bates.
0: Bye.
2: I have $40 in the house for the rent. You can take that. Drop me a card when you get settled someplace. Let me know where you are. I'll send you some more as soon as I can get it. Maybe later I'll be able to straighten it out. Maybe later I'll be able to speak to your boss. I'll promise to pay back every cent. But now you must go away. You must. Johnny!
0: Ma, tell me something about Mr. Chalmers.
2: Johnny.
0: Don't be so nervous, Ma. We got plenty of time. We got till midnight.

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Be generous. The money has a long way to go. And now we bring back to our Hollywood soundstage Stacey Harris and Paula Winslow, starring in tonight's production, Life Ends at Midnight, a tale well calculated to keep you in suspense.

0: Yes, I do think I'll have another cup, if you don't mind, Mrs. Bates.
1: Now, Mr. Chalmers, suppose you look at it this way. You've been paying $1 a week for how many years now?
0: Ooh, I'd say 20 years would be a conservative estimate.
1: All right, 20 years. That's, well, let's see, $50 a year. That's $1,000 you've paid in, right?
0: Yes, $1,000. Ooh. This coffee cake, Mrs. Bates, it's excellent.
2: Oh, do you like it? I made it yesterday.
1: Hey, forget about the coffee cake, huh? Let's figure percentages here. Now, how many more years do you figure to live?
2: Oh, Johnny.
0: Well, that's all right, Mrs. Bates. After all, I am an old man. My age, one rather... Well, he comes to terms with death. My policy is for $2,500, and in the days that are left of me, I... Certainly will not be required to pay in as much as I've already paid.
1: Well, that's the exact point. Now, but say you live another couple of years. You only pay $100 or so more, and you can leave $2,500 to somebody.
0: Yes, I should like to think that when I'm gone, I've left something behind for someone. It's nice to live on in somebody's memory for a little while after we're dead. First, Mr. Bates, I have no one in this world. Secondly, I must be very, very frank and tell you that I can no longer afford to pay even $1 a week. You see, I live on a few...
1: Mr. Chalmers, that's a problem of the most minor importance. For anybody to invest in you now, $1 a week would be gilt-edged. Well, I mean, for instance, take my mother here. Now, suppose you made her the beneficiary.
0: Mm-hmm.
1: Suppose she continued to pay the $1 a week. Who could lose on such a deal? Who could lose? Nobody. You get your dearest wish to leave something behind, and my mother in later years says, Mr. Chalmers? Oh, yes, I'll always remember him for this. Hey, you get the point?
2: Oh, no, Mr. Chalmers, no. You mustn't.
1: Let Mr. Chalmers decide, Ma. Well, how about it, Mr. Chalmers? That makes good sense, doesn't it? And it makes everybody happy.
0: We're practically strangers. We're just...
1: What do you mean, strangers? Who's a stranger in this world, Mr. Chalmers? We're all just little people trying to make each other happy, huh? Now, ain't every man entitled to at least live in somebody's memory?
2: Oh, yes, but he doesn't have to do that. I'll think about him anyway. I promise I will.
1: Well, so let him say, Ma. Well, what do you say, Mr. Chalmers?
0: It must be the insurance agent. I'll tell him that I'm keeping the policy and changing the beneficiary. Could you let me have the $1, Mr. Bates?
3: Hmm?

0: runner rubber extension, but with gas, I don't like it.
1: All right, so with gas, you don't like it. But with gas, we got to run the heater. Now, the old man's got rheumatics. He needs plenty of heat. But look, what are you doing now?
0: Tightening this joint.
1: Oh, it's tight enough for now, huh?
0: Okay, you're the boss.
1: Here. Here's your $3. You can bring the pipe back next time.
0: There won't be any next time, sonny. You can get somebody else to do your dirty work after this. So long, Skippy.
1: Skippy. Well, come on, Skippy. We got some work to do.

0: Oh, hiya, Pop.
1: Well, this is a pleasant surprise.
0: Yeah. Yeah, this used to be my room. Steam don't come up here so good, so I talked the old lady into fixing this heater up for you.
1: Well, that was very thoughtful of you, Johnny.
0: It's okay. I stuffed up the cracks in the window, too. This cold weather gets plenty drafty in this room.
1: You thought of everything, didn't you?
0: Huh? Oh, yeah, it ought to work out just fine.
1: Well, it'll do the job, I think. Oh, dear, dear, dear. I will take a little nap before dinner. Would you think the heater...
0: No, you can just leave it on. I'll look in after a bit, see if it's okay.
1: Well, now you needn't go to all that trouble.
0: It's no trouble, Mr. Chalmers. No trouble at all. When I do a thing, I like to do it right.

0: Where are we going, Johnny?
1: Nowhere in particular, Ma. I just thought we'd stroll around the old neighborhood like old times.
0: Well, that's a nice idea, but... Oh, my feet hurt.
1: All right, Ma. We're turning at the candy store in the corner. I'll buy you a dish of ice cream.
0: Oh, so close to dinner time,
1: dear.
0: What's
1: the trouble with you, Ma? You're in a rut. Come on.
2: Howdy, Mrs. Bates. Howdy, Johnny. When did you get back?
0: He came in on the train from Pittsburgh this morning just to see me.
1: Yeah, I thought I'd give the old girl a break.
0: Oh, Johnny.
2: Now, what can I mix up for you folks?
1: Mom will take a dish of vanilla ice cream, and I'd like some coffee, Blackman.
2: Coming right up.
3: Evening, Nick.
2: Hello, Mike. Take a... do you folks know Officer Flanagan? Mrs. Bates from down the block and her son, John.
0: Pleased to meet you, officer.
1: How's business?
3: Oh, much the same. Vagrancy, petty larceny, once in a while a murder.
1: Murder?
3: That's what they start out to do, but it's harder to pull off a murder than most people think.
1: Yeah.
3: Case just last week over in the next precinct. Husband disconnected a gas heater in the wife's room while she was asleep. That's what we were pretty sure he did anyway. He took out a lot of insurance on her a few days before.
1: Oh, you couldn't prove anything, huh?
3: Well, they didn't have to. They always bungled somewhere. Amateurs. Yeah, the gas petered out. He forgot to put a quarter in the meter. It's 7 o'clock. Well, it's time to call in. I'll see you later, Nick.
2: Okay, Mike.
1: Ma.
0: Yes, Johnny?
1: When did you put a quarter in the meter at home?
0: Oh, well, I don't remember. Oh, goodness, I better get some change.
1: No, never mind, Ma. Come on. We're getting out of here.
0: Well, Johnny, what's the matter?
1: Nothing. Come on, will you?
0: Well, why did you ask about the gas meter?
1: What do you think?
0: You didn't... That isn't why you put the heater in, Mr. Chum.
1: What do you think?
0: I don't think anything. I just pray that quarter...

0: battery ran out before he...
1: Well, you save your prayers and get a move on, because if that didn't work, I'll just try another way. Now, either way, that old cluck is dead before midnight, before I have to go back. If he isn't, I'll have to spend 10 years in stir, and he's going to be dead before midnight, see? And if you try to make any trouble, you'll be dead right along with him.

0: Will you stop sniveling? Now, we're going in there now. If it took, you scream your head off, or I'll give you a reason to scream. Now, go on.
1: The gas. I can smell it.
0: Come on.
2: Well, good evening, Johnny, Mrs. Bates. I was just on my way out.
1: Oh, Mr. Chalmers. Oh, you're all right.
0: Of course he's all right. Ma, what's eating you?
2: Well, I have a slight headache, but a brisk walk in the open air will cure that, I'm quite sure.
3: Hey, look at this.
2: Oh, what is it, Johnny?
3: Well, the hose on the heater here, come unhitched. No wonder you got a headache.
2: You know, I thought I smelled gas.
3: Pop, you know, it's lucky for you Ma forgot to put a quarter in the meter.
2: Providence works in strange ways, doesn't it, Johnny? Well, I must be getting on, Mrs. Bates. I'll be coming home rather late, so I'll just let myself in.
3: Oh, Holly.
2: Well, I thought I'd stop in the neighborhood picture house after dinner. That'll be around 9 o'clock. So, I imagine I won't be home before 11.
1: Oh, Mr. Chalmers, there's something I...
2: Yes, Mrs. Bates? What is it?
1: Johnny's a good boy at heart, you know, but he's been in some trouble lately.
2: Ma, is there anything I can do to help Johnny?
3: Yeah. Yeah, there's plenty, but I'll tell you about it when you get back, Mr. Chalmers. You better run along now. You don't want to be late for that picture.
2: Oh, yes, of course. Well, good night, Mrs. Bates.
1: Oh, Mr.
3: Good night,
1: Chalmers.
3: Mr. Chalmers.
2: Oh, yeah, good night.
1: Oh, Johnny, I... Oh!
3: You were going to tell him, weren't you? You'd like to send me to the chair, wouldn't you?
1: Johnny, I'm your mother.
3: Now, I'd have messed up your sad monkey face for good. It's all your fault I balled this thing up in the first place. Why didn't you remember to put a quarter in that gas meter? Why didn't you?
1: I'm glad I forgot. He wouldn't be alive.
3: I shouldn't have messed around with gas, trying to spare your feelings, making it look like an accident. That's the thanks I get for it. You want to blab the whole thing, turn me in, my own mother.
1: Oh, no, Johnny, no, it's
3: all right,
1: not
3: let's
1: true.
3: Put it this way, huh? Now, look, it's either you or him. If it's you, I don't care whether they get me or not. Are you listening to me?
1: Yes, I'm listening.
3: All right, now listen. It's like I said, I got very little time to get this thing done. I'd have done it neat and clean in the first place. Just push him over on the bed, hold a pillow over his face for a few minutes, and the job's done.
1: Oh.
3: Nobody'll ask any questions. A guy that old.
1: Oh, Johnny, for the last time, I'm begging
3: you. All right, just make sure it's the last time. Now, remember, Ma, it's you or him, like I said.
1: What are you going to do?
3: I'll be waiting in his room when he gets home. You wait up for him, tell him I've left to catch a train. That's in case he suspects anything. When he comes in his room, I'll take care of the rest of it.
1: How do you know I won't warn him?
3: Because it's him or you, like I told you. Now, I don't think you'll warn Mr. Chalmers, Ma. And don't try to stall him when he comes in. Now, don't, you hear? He's got to be dead by midnight or else.

0: Evening, Mr. Chalmers.
1: Good evening, Joe. Well, I'll have the late edition of the Daily News, as usual.
0: Saved one out for you, Mr. Chalmers.
1: Thank you. Good night, Joe. Oh, Joe.
0: Yeah?
1: You give me the change of a dollar, huh?
0: Sure, Mr. Chalmers.
1: Thank you. Just happened to think of something I need change for, and a little good deed for a friend of mine.

0: Mr. Chalmers.
1: Well, I didn't think you'd be up so late, Mrs. Bates.
0: Well, I waited up specially. I wanted to talk to you about Johnny.
1: Mrs. Bates, your eyes are all discolored.
0: The light burned out in the bathroom, and when I went to replace it, in the dark, that is, I bumped into the door.
1: Oh. Well, now, I would have thought that Johnny would have done that for you.
0: No, Johnny didn't. I mean, Johnny's left already. He had to catch the 12:20 for Pittsburgh, you know.
1: Well, but it's only a little after 11 now.
0: Well, perhaps he had some things to do on the way, I mean.
1: Oh, of course. Well, I'm afraid I must be getting on to bed.
0: Oh, no, not yet. Huh? I mean, won't you sit down for a minute and have a cup of tea with me?
1: Well, I'd like to, but tea keeps me awake, Mrs. Bates. So I'll be getting along to my room now, if you don't mind.
0: Oh, no, don't go into that room, Mr. Chalmers.
1: Mrs. Bates, whatever's the trouble? What's the trouble? What is it?
0: My son, Johnny, there's something I must tell you.
1: Forgive me, Mrs. Bates, but I'm an old man, and I need my rest. I've got to have my rest now. If it could possibly wait until morning...
0: No, it can't wait till morning. It's got to be told before midnight.
1: What was that? Sounds like someone moving about in the back of the house.
0: One of the shutters is loose. The wind.
1: Oh. You were saying, Mrs. Bates?
0: Nothing. I can't tell you after all. I'm afraid to tell it.
1: There, now, Mrs. Bates, perhaps in the morning. Now, you try to get some rest, huh?
0: You going in there now?
1: I think that'll be the best thing to do all the way around. Don't you, Mrs. Bates? Good night.
0: No, wait.
1: Mrs. Bates, what is it, Mrs. Bates?
0: That smell. Gas. Johnny.

0: Now, why don't you lie down for a few minutes, Mrs. Bates?
1: Listen. It's striking 12. Dead before midnight.
0: Ah, poor lad. If only I hadn't remembered to go back for that change.
1: You did it. You put the quarter in the meter. That's what turned on the gas that killed him.
0: You mentioned the gas having gone off and forgetting to put a quarter in the meter. So on the way to the picture house, I just went round to the back entry and dropped the coin.
1: He kept saying that he was so tired, so sleepy. He must have fallen asleep while he was waiting.
0: Suppose I should have remembered about the connection being loose and the heater in my room, but I wanted to surprise you with my good deed, you see. I didn't mean to do anything wrong, Mrs. Bates. Honestly, I didn't.
1: You didn't do anything wrong, Mr. Chalmers. No. You didn't do anything wrong.

0: Suspense, in which Paula Winslow and Stacey Harris starred in tonight's presentation of Life Ends at Midnight. Next week, the story of a prescription filled in error. We call it, To None a Deadly Drug. That's next week on Suspense. Suspense is produced and transcribed by Anthony Ellis. Tonight's script was written by Robert Tallman. The music was composed by Rennie Garrigan and conducted by Wilbur Hatch. Featured in the cast were Victor Rodman, Jim Nusser, Bob Easton, and Dick Ryan.
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18: 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A tale well calculated to keep you in suspense.

0: Coming right up.
1: Oh, I'm sorry, sir. I didn't hear you drive in. Can't hear much of anything when the wind starts blowing.
2: Fill her up.
1: Yes, sir.
2: Yeah, you better check the oil and water, too. You got any hot coffee inside?
1: Yeah, hot and black.
2: You know, that's for me. Must be close to zero.
1: No, not that bad. Down around 20.
0: It'll drop tonight, though. Radio says we might get a blizzard.
2: Yeah, and they call this sunny California.
3: Well, we're more than 5,000 feet here. 6,500 at the top of the pass up the road a piece.
2: Yeah, I know. I just come over it.
3: You heading north?
2: Yeah, Vegas. How far is it from here?
3: 260 from Victorville. Victorville's 32 from here. What's the matter? You lost?
2: What makes you think so?
3: U.S. 66 is a direct route. Not many cars come across Red Mountain in the winter.
2: Say.
3: Yeah?
2: Ain't I seen you someplace before?
3: No. Not unless you've been through here before.
2: Ain't never. Not back east someplace? You come from back east?
3: Never been. I come from up north. Wairika?
2: Funny. You take that mustache off and you'd be a ringer for a kid I once knew back in Jersey City. Joey Perino. Funny.
3: Yeah. Yeah, lookalikes. You run into them sometime.
2: Sure you was never back east?
3: Sure.
2: Funny. Without that mustache, I'd swear you would
3: be mistaken.
2: Yeah. Well, then, where do I find the coffee?
3: Right inside. Sally will take care of it.
2: You better check the battery and the tires, too.
3: Yeah, sure thing.
4: Good evening.
2: Yeah, give me a cup of black coffee. Huh?
4: Yes, sir.
5: The State Highway Patrol has asked us to make this announcement. Chains will be required on all cars in the mountain regions. Tonight's storm is expected to...
2: Sounds like you might be snowed in.
4: Won't be the first time.
2: Yeah. That might be dangerous, considering your condition.
4: Oh, no. I'm not expecting till April, and we never get any snow that late.
2: Not even when the weather's unusual, like they say out here?
4: Well, it's never that unusual. You better get Walt to put on your chains.
2: Ain't got any.
4: Oh? Then watch your step going down the hill, particularly Mule Shoe Curve. It's bad in snow like this.
2: Oh, I'll remember that. Is he your husband?
4: Who?
2: The fella gassing me up, this Walt.
4: Oh, yeah.
2: You two all alone up here?
4: No, that's my dad. And he better get a move on or he won't get back up the mountain tonight.
2: Where is he?
4: Went down to Victorville this afternoon for supplies.
2: You born around here?
4: No. Up north.
2: Wairika?
4: Yeah. How did you guess?
2: Well, your husband said that's where he came from.
4: He did?
2: Yeah. Doesn't he?
4: Well, he said he did, didn't he?
2: Yeah. You ever hear of a guy named Joey Perino?
4: No. Why should I?
2: Your husband looks like him.
4: Well, what if he does?
2: Hey, nothing. You ever been back east?
4: Never been outside the state. Gee, you ask more questions than a cop.
2: Don't worry, I ain't no cop.
3: He's all set to roll.
2: How much do I owe you?
1: 12 gallons, that'll be $3.95.
2: Plus the coffee?
1: Oh, compliments of the management.
2: Eh?
1: It's a policy of the establishment. Free coffee during blizzards, isn't it, Sally?
4: Yeah, sure.
2: Here you are, $4.
1: I'll get you change.
2: Hey, don't bother. $3.95 for the gas and 5 cents for the coffee. I got a policy, too. I don't take handouts.
4: Oh, look, Walt was...
2: I don't want to be owing anybody anything, sister. Particularly rats. Be seeing you, Joey.
4: Joey? What did he mean, Walt, calling you Joey?
6: In a moment, we continue with the second act of... Suspense. A message now to those men and women who are living in the United States but are not citizens of this country. In this month of January, all aliens are required to report their addresses to the government each year. Cards in which to report the required information may be obtained at any post office or from an office of the Immigration and Naturalization Service. When the cards are all filled out, return them to the clerk from whom they were received. Failure to register at this time can result in serious legal penalties. If you are an alien and have not already registered for this year, make sure you go soon to your local post office or immigration service office for the card. If you are ill or disabled, you may arrange to have a friend or relative pick up and return your card for you. 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
8: Yes?
9: Mr. Pirelli?
8: Yes.
9: I have a long-distance call for you from Victorville, California.
8: Who's calling?
9: Just a moment, please. Who's calling Mr. Pirelli?
10: Mr. Battaglia.
8: Okay, operator, put him on.
10: Go ahead, sir.
11: Hello, Big Pete.
8: Yeah, Bat. What are you doing down in Victorville? You were supposed to be here in Vegas by dinner time.
11: Yeah, I know. But I sort of got lost in the mountains.
8: Figures. I know Judah get lost in Jersey City.
11: Yeah, but where do you hear what I found?
8: A gold mine, I suppose.
11: Nah. Joey Parrino.
8: You're kidding. Where?
11: In a gas station back in the hills.
8: You sure it's Joey?
11: Positive. He's got a mustache and he's got a wife and he calls himself Walt something or other. But it's Joey, all right.
8: He recognize you?
11: Sure he did, but he didn't let on. I thought I'd better tell you.
8: Wait a minute. If he recognizes you, he'll take it on the land.
11: Not a chance. He's up there all alone with his wife. She's in a family way and it's blowing up a blizzard. He wouldn't risk getting her out of there in this kind of weather.
8: Where are you?
11: In a joint called the White Spot.
8: Sit tight. I'll be there in a couple hours.
11: How are you going to do that?
8: Charter a plane.
11: But, boss, I'll be glad to handle him for you.
8: I'm sure you would, Bat. But this one I want to take care of myself in my own way, if you get what I mean.
11: Oh, yeah, I get what you mean. I'll wait for you here.
8: Hey, what's the name of this place where he's at?
11: Walt Summit Service. Why?
8: Thought I might give him a ring before I leave.
11: And tip him off?
8: No. Offer him another chance.
11: Are you kidding?
8: What do you think?

0: Walt Summit Service. Good evening.
1: Hello, Joey.
0: You must have the wrong number. This is Walt Summit Service.
1: No, Joey, I got the right number. This is Big Pete. Remember me?
0: There's some mistake.
1: There's no mistake. Ben just told me it was by your joint a while ago.
0: I don't know what you're talking about. This is Walt Summit Service.
1: Okay, Joey, if you want it that way, it's Walt Summit Service, and you're Walt.
2: But back in Jersey City, I'm still Joey Farino to all the boys. And Joey, the boys miss you. All of them. But me in particular. I miss you so much, Joey, I feel I just gotta talk to you.
3: I'm sorry, you have a wrong number.
1: Listen, Joey. Listen, good. I'm gonna talk to you.
3: You got the wrong number.
1: Okay, Joey. Now listen, Joey, you know what joint in Victorville called the White Spot?
3: Yeah, I know it.
1: Good. I'm at the airport in Vegas. I'm taking off from here in 5 minutes. You take off in 5 minutes too, Joey.
3: Look here.
1: Don't hang up on Big Pete, Joey. Now listen to me. Take you about the same time to get down off that Mars. Or take me to fly to Victorville. Leave you the White Spot. That's an order.
3: I don't take orders from you anymore.
1: You'll take this one. I'll come up there and shove it down your throat.
3: Well, come on. Come on, a highway patrol car just pulled up outside.
1: Oh, you kid, Joe. You think you can scare me off with them two-bit cops?
3: I'm not trying to kid you, Pete.
1: That's my boy, Joey. You finally recognize your old boss, huh, Joey? Now, you ain't gonna squeal to them orange pickers, are you, Joey?
3: I'm not a squealer, Pete.
1: Ain't you?
3: No.
1: How do I know?
3: I'm telling you.
1: So how come you took a powder on me 2 years ago, huh? How come you just moved?
3: I want it out.
4: You in there?
3: Yeah. Yeah, I'll be right there.
1: Who are you talking to?
3: The highway patrol. I told you.
1: You gonna tell them why you walked out at all, Pete?
3: Look, I don't tell nothing to nobody. I just want to be left alone. I want it out and I got out.
1: You ain't out, kid. Nobody ever quits on me.
5: Walt, there's someone at the door.
3: I know it.
1: Who are you talking to now?
3: My wife.
1: Get rid of the cops, Zoe. And tell your wife to go to bed.
3: You got the wrong number.
1: And meet me in 2 hours at the White Spot in Victorville. You got it?
3: Yeah, I got the number you're calling, but this isn't it.
1: You better be there, Joey. Or I'm coming up the hill for you.
6: In a moment, we continue with the third act of Suspense.
7: If you have a cold, bronchitis, or the chicken pox, you naturally get to work at once to do something about curing the disease. If the symptoms of some physical illness appear, you try to prevent the illness from getting worse. But far too many of us look upon one of the most serious and most prevalent of illnesses, mental or emotional disturbances, as some sort of a stigma. We're afraid to admit when mental illness occurs in our family, and often wait until too late to do something about it. But the rigors of modern living can bring on tensions in any of us, and these tensions can develop into very serious mental disorders if something isn't done to alleviate them. A great deal of wonderful work is being accomplished in the prevention, treatment, and cure of mental illness. If we treat it as just another form of disease, call in the right people to deal with it, support our local mental health organizations, and accept those who have been cured of mental disorders as we would anyone cured of a physical illness, we'll all be helping to combat and reduce a serious threat to the security and well-being of our nation.
6: And now, starring Dick Crenna, Act 3 of Night on Red Mountain.
8: Good evening, Mrs. Parsons. Sorry to disturb you, ma'am.
9: Oh, that's all right, Sergeant Toohey. Come in. Walt was on the phone.
0: Yeah, Sergeant. Some crackpot. Got a wrong number. He can't get it out of his drunken head.
8: Well, I just stopped by to see if you folks were all right.
0: Oh, sure. Yeah, snug as a bug in a rug.
9: Have a cup of coffee?
8: Yes, thanks, Mrs. Parsons. Guess maybe I dropped by for that, too.
9: Well, there's always some on the stove.
0: How's the weather outside?
8: It ain't fit night for man or motor car. Path is closed. Won't be able to get plows through from the other side of the mountain until tomorrow forenoon.
0: Yeah, well, that's what you can expect in February.
9: There you are, Sergeant. Sugar, cream, and hot, I hope.
8: Yeah, wonderful, wonderful, Mrs. Parson. Thank you.
0: Oh, Sally.
9: Yes, darling?
0: Like the sergeant says, ain't a fit night out for man or motor car.
9: Yes?
0: I thought we might put him up for the night.
9: Oh, of course.
8: No, I don't want to inconvenience you.
9: Oh, but it wouldn't
0: be. No, not at all. No inconvenience at all. We'd sure like to have you stay.
8: Well, that's right nice of you, believe me, but I've got to get on down the road.
0: But it's after 10 now. You're off duty.
8: In a storm like this, nobody's off duty. Well, thanks for the coffee, Mrs. Parsons. Well, say, I got something to thank you for, Walt.
0: Oh, what's that?
8: The only laugh I had this evening.
0: Oh? Well, I'd like to hear it. What's the laugh, Sarge?
8: Well, that car out front.
0: What car?
8: A couple hours ago, when I was going up to the pass, that two-tone job standing out front with the big tail fins.
0: What about it?
8: Gold and white, covered with mud and snow piling on it. Well, it sort of reminded me of a bailing duty on a ski slope.
0: Oh.
8: Cars like that weren't designed for this kind of country.
0: No. I guess they weren't.
8: Well, good night, folks. Well, thanks again for the call.
0: You're welcome.
9: Good night, Sergeant. I'll get it.
0: No. Oh, I will. Walt, Summit Service.
4: You ain't left yet, Joey? Get going.
0: You got the wrong number.
9: Again?
0: Yeah, again.
9: Darling, what is it?
0: Oh, screwball.
9: Well, what's he want?
0: Who knows? He's drunk. Let's go to bed.
9: I'm not very sleepy. I know what. Let's sit up and wait for Dad.
0: No, he won't make it now.
9: Well, he might.
0: Let's go to bed, I said.
9: All right, honey. We'll go to bed.
0: We'll go then. I gotta lock up.
9: All right. Walt.
0: What?
9: What's the matter?
0: Nothing. Nothing's the matter. I gotta lock up, that's all. Now get to bed and stop asking a lot of stupid questions.
10: That will be 20 cents for 3 minutes.
8: Hey, yeah, sister.
10: Go ahead, sir.
8: Well, how'd you guess it'd be me, Joey?
4: Oh, look, let's cut the kidding.
8: I ain't kidding, Joey. I'm disappointed, real disappointed. I fly all the way down here to Victorville just to talk to you and what happens? You ain't got the courtesy to come down the hill to see a pal. How come you ain't here, Joey?
4: I'm not coming, Pete.
8: You ain't, huh?
4: No.
8: Well, then I guess I'll have to come up there.
4: Nobody's asking you.
8: Nah, Joey, that ain't no way to talk.
4: Lay off, would you, Pete? I done nothing to you.
8: You walked out on me, Joey. Nobody walks out on Big Pete. See you in an hour. And Joey?
4: Yeah?
8: I'll try taking the powder. The fella at the bar just told me the pass is closed. The only way out is down the hill.
4: I know it.
8: You want to change your mind and come on down, Joey? Joey? Joey?
10: Were you flashing, sir?
8: Yeah, I was cut off.
10: Just a moment. I'll try to connect you. I'm sorry, sir. There seems to be trouble on that line. Probably the storm.
8: Okay, sister, thanks.
11: Is she coming?
8: No, but it couldn't be better. The line just went out in the storm.
11: And the pass is blocked. Oh, what a sweet setup.
8: Yeah, ain't it? Let's go.
11: A pleasure.
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2: That you, honey?
3: Yeah.
2: Oh, come to bed, darling.
3: I can't.
2: Where are you going? What are you putting on your coat for?
3: I gotta go down the hill.
2: Oh, Walt, what's the matter?
3: I'm worried about your dad. I'm gonna go look for him.
2: Oh, now you know he's probably staying in town at the Rances. If you worry, telephone them.
3: I tried the lines out. I gotta go down the hill.
2: But, Walt, you can't leave me here alone.
3: I got it, honey. I got it.
2: Walt, I'm afraid.
3: There's nothing to be scared of. You'll be safe here.
2: Your gun. Why are you taking your gun?
3: I feel better with a gun.
2: Walt, you're keeping something from me. You gotta tell me.
3: There's nothing to tell. Get back in bed, honey, please.
2: If you promise not to go out.
3: I can't. I gotta go, and I gotta go alone.
2: And it isn't Dad. It's something else.
3: Look at me. Don't make me try.
4: Hey, how come the place is all lit up like a Christmas tree? Can't be that much business tonight.
2: Oh, Dad, thank goodness you're here. That silly husband of mine was just going out to look for you. He was afraid you'd skidded into the canyon or something.
4: An old mountain man like me, fiddlesticks. I'm glad you're dressed, though, Walt. I promised Sergeant Tooley I'd send you down the road with a tow truck to give him a hand.
3: An accident?
4: Yep. Some darn fool was driving without chains. Went through the guardrail at New Shoe Curve. One of these fancy new two-tone jobs with airplane fins.
3: Gold and white? Hardtop convertible?
4: Tooley didn't specify, but he recognized the driver. A big-shot gangster from back east, he said. Name of Big Pete Pirelli, that was it. I didn't know the other fellow.
3: Were they hurt?
4: Hurt? They're both as dead as last week's hamburgers.
3: Okay. Okay, I'll get going. I guess I won't need this gun after all. I'll be back in a little while, Sally.
2: All right, honey.
3: See that she gets to bed, will you, Dad?
4: Sure, son.
3: She hasn't had much sleep tonight.
2: Don't worry, darling. I'll sleep now.
3: Good. You know something?
2: What?
3: I love you very,

0: Suspense, in which Dick Crenna starred in Night on Red Mountain, written, produced, and directed by William N. Robeson. In just a moment, the names of the supporting players and a word about next week's story of suspense.
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0: outstanding theater of thrills, the master of mystery and adventure, William N. Robeson.
1: Boy meets girl, boy loses girl, boy gets girl. That's the classic formula for a Hollywood love story. But it will not suffice for a suspense story. We need other elements to thicken the plot and chill the blood. Elements such as a deserted shanty in the high Rockies, a cloudburst, and a pitchfork murderer. Such ornaments we have placed on the bare branches of the boy meets girl plot, with results which we hope will keep you in suspense. Listen, listen then, as Miss Vanessa Brown stars with Jim Amici in Affair at Loveland Pass, which begins in exactly 1 minute.
2: Memo on medals. Information about our military awards and decorations. Service medals are given for honorable performance by military personnel in specified geographical areas between specified dates. Unit decorations are those awarded to cited units of the armed forces for exceptional performance in armed conflict. In most cases, they are worn centered immediately above the right breast pocket, while individual decorations and service medals are worn over the left breast pocket. Many American awards and decorations may be presented to people of other countries, but not the Purple Heart. This distinguished and cherished medal was first conceived by George Washington during the Revolutionary War, the purpose being to demonstrate, in his own words, that the road to glory in a patriot army and free country is open to all. Awarding of the Purple Heart was discontinued after the Revolutionary War until it was revived in 1932 as a memorial to our first president on the occasion of the 200th anniversary of his birth. As recognition for special acts of public service, medals are among the most coveted of all awards.
0: And now, Affair at Loveland Pass. Starring Vanessa Brown with Jim Amici. A tale well calculated to keep you in suspense.
3: Now, I'm not exactly what you could call a rugged outdoor type. But when an old college classmate of mine invited me to spend my vacation with him on a packed trip in the Rockies, it sounded like fun. So I stocked up on camping equipment at Abercrombie and Fitch in New York and headed west. 5 days later, I was climbing through the pines and aspens of Loveland Pass west of Denver. I was above timberline when I rounded a curve, and there in front of me was a parked car and a figure beside it waving frantically. I had been warned by the auto club not to pick up hitchhikers or stop for strangers, and I was about to drive right on by when I noticed that it was a girl. A very pretty girl, and she seemed to be very frightened. So, against my better judgment, I stopped. Hello! What's the matter?
4: Oh, thank heavens you came by. Oh, I'm so scared.
3: What's the matter?
4: I don't know. My car won't go. I've been sitting here for nearly an hour. The first car that's come through.
3: Yes, this is a pretty lonely road.
4: I was listening to the radio about that murderer.
3: The fellow with the pitchfork?
4: Yes. How did you know?
3: I heard about him down in Idaho Springs. They have a real Wild West posse looking for him. Cowboys on horses.
4: They'll never catch him. The radio says he stole a car. I was afraid when you came along you might be him. And then I saw your New York license plates. He stole a car with Wyoming plates. A 53 Mercury coupe.
3: Well, you have nothing to fear. This is not a Mercury, and as you yourself have noticed, the license plate's in New York.
4: Yes. Are you from New York?
3: Yes.
4: New York City?
3: Manhattan Island, right in the middle, 55th and Park.
4: Gee, I always wanted to see New York.
3: It's quite a town.
4: Bet it is.
3: Now, what's the matter with your car?
4: I don't know. Just stopped. I don't know the first thing about automobiles.
3: Neither did I, but somehow I didn't want to admit it to her. Because, well, she was so pretty. So I tried the starter and checked the gas and examined the instruments, and then I raised the hood and fumbled around tapping things here and there in the maze of wires and coils and gadgets, and then I stepped on the starter again, and of course nothing happened. And I realized that all I was accomplishing was running the battery down. Finally, I gave up.
4: No.
3: No. I'm afraid it's beyond me.
4: Oh, what am I going to do?
3: Well, you can't sit here, that's for sure. It'll be dark in a little while. I think you'd better come along with me.
4: With you? Where?
3: To the next town. We'll find a mechanic there.
4: How far is that?
3: Well, let's take a look at the map. Let's see. Next town's Dillon. Doesn't look very big from the size of the type.
4: How far is it?
3: About 25 miles. We've got Loveland Pass to cross before we get there, nearly 12,000 feet. So we better get started.
4: Do you think it'll be safe?
3: The car? You can lock it. It's a cinch. Nobody can move it.
4: I wasn't thinking of the car.
3: Don't worry about my driving. I'm a very cautious driver.
4: Well, that wasn't exactly...
3: Listen, my dear young lady, it's getting late, and if you prefer, I'll be on my way, and you can sit here in the dark all night long.
4: I didn't quite mean...
3: It's up to you.
4: I guess I haven't much choice, have I?
3: It's up to you. I don't want to force your decision.
4: I'll go with you.
0: In a moment, we continue with the second act of Suspense.
5: A couple of thousand years ago, the ancient sage Diogenes remarked that all things are in common among friends. Well, he didn't mean that only material goods were in common among friends, but that they shared their troubles as well. For a long time, the United States Armed Forces have been a friend in time of need, during fires, floods, and pestilence all over the world. Many peoples of the earth have come to believe in the friendship which the U.S. military personnel have spread for so many years, and the calls for help they answer in time of personal emergency, a response which has always been immediate. Not long ago, a Korean Buddhist nun was suffering from beriberi, an advanced form of acute malnutrition. But she was living in an isolated monastery deep in the Korean hills and valleys. Her sister nuns contacted the nearest Army Signal Corps relay station, and wheels began turning. In no time, an Army helicopter landed at the station's helipad. American soldiers carried the stricken nun to the copter. She was flown to a waiting ambulance and whisked away to the hospital. Her recovery was rapid, thanks to the United States Army, her newfound friends. Army helicopter men helped in many other ways. Over the 108 islands of the Ryukyus that spread from southern Japan to northern Formosa, Army helicopters are constantly whirling their blades as they hop from one island to another on missions of mercy. They bring food donated by American women on Okinawa, or they bring vital medicine to save a life. They also bring friendship and understanding and freedom, the right of all men everywhere.
0: And now, starring Vanessa Brown with Jim Amici, Act 2 of Affair at Loveland Pass.

0: You were right.
1: About what?
0: Your driving. I feel perfectly safe with you.
1: Thank you.
0: What's your name?
1: Stanley. Stanley Dorrance. What's yours?
0: Pauline Weatherby. People call me Polly.
1: Well, I'm glad to meet you, Polly.
0: Thank you, Stanley.
1: My friends call me Stan.
0: I'm glad to meet you too, Stan.
1: And what were you doing up here in the mountains all alone?
0: Well, I came out from Chicago with a girlfriend to take an art course in Colorado Springs. And we wanted to see some of the scenery before we went home.
1: What happened to the girlfriend?
0: The day before summer school was over, she got word her mother was sick. She had to go back to Chicago by train.
1: And you decided to see the scenery all by yourself?
0: Yes. But gee, it's scary.
1: What, the scenery?
0: No, the scenery's beautiful, but when something happens to your car, that's scary.
1: Sure it is.
0: Where are you going?
1: Durango. I'm supposed to go on a pack trip with some friends. Uh-oh.
0: What's the matter?
1: It's beginning to rain.
0: Oh, it's probably just a summer shower.
1: Well, this is just silly. This is no summer shower. It's a cloudburst.
0: Why are you stopping?
1: I can't see to drive.
0: I am sorry.
1: For what?
0: Well, if I hadn't stopped you back there, you'd be over the pass by now, sitting in a nice, dry hotel somewhere.
1: And where would you be? Sitting in the rain all alone and probably scared to death. It's better this way.
0: You know, you're a very nice man.
1: Thank you.
0: I don't know what I would have done if you hadn't come along.
1: Yeah. Hey, well, what do you know?
0: What?
1: Off to the side of the road, a shanty.
0: Where?
1: Where till I train this spotlight on it? There.
0: Oh, yes. Hey, maybe the people let us in till the rain stops.
1: I doubt it.
0: Why?
1: Because there's nobody there.
0: Well, how do you know?
1: Look at it. Windows broken, door wide open. It's deserted.
0: Oh.
1: But I'll bet it'll be drier in this car. Here, wrap my coat around you and we'll make a dash for it.
0: Do you think it's safe?
1: Sure, why not?
0: I don't know. It's scary.
1: It's also dry. Come on. Yeah, there we are. How about this? Not a leak.
0: Oh, scary.
1: Oh, Polly, everything's scary to you. Here, I'll flash the light around. See? Nothing to be scared of. Fireplace, broken down chair, rickety table. Regular little gray home of the West.
0: Oh, Stan, look.
1: What?
0: Those eyes over there, it's a wildcat.
1: Where? Oh, silly, it's only a rat. Not a sewer rat, a pack rat. Haven't you ever heard of pack rats?
0: No.
1: They're quite harmless. He's much more frightened of us than we are of him.
0: How do you know?
1: I read it in a book.
0: Oh.
1: Hungry?
0: A little.
1: Well, I think it's time we had some dinner.
0: Dinner? Where?
1: Right here.
0: What are we going to eat? Pack rats?
1: No, I've got some canned goods out in the car and some other stuff. We can be quite comfortable here.
0: All night?
1: Well, until the rain stops. You wait here.
0: Wait here? Alone?
1: All right, then. You keep the flashlight. I'll be right back. It took me 2 trips back to the car to unload the gear, and I couldn't admit to Polly how desperately I needed the flashlight. For those 2 trips and the pounding rain were not only the wettest, but the longest I've ever made in my life. I was sure there was a vicious wild animal hiding behind every tree ready to pounce on me. I couldn't let on to Polly. After all, she was more scared than I was, if that were possible. There now. First, we'll get a little light on the subject. There.
0: Oh, a gasoline lantern. Oh, how wonderful.
1: Now, a little music.
0: Oh, no, don't tell me. You got a radio?
1: Yep. Battery job for occasions like
0: this.
2: Police have erected roadblocks throughout 5 states in an effort to apprehend Big Red, who this afternoon pitchforked and killed a foreman at the Lazy R Ranch near Bailey. The search of a mounted sheriff's posse was discontinued late today when it was learned that the killer had stolen a 1953 Mercury coupe with Wyoming license plates. We return you now to our regularly scheduled program.
0: Stan, what if he took this road?
1: What if he did?
0: Well, he might murder us.
1: What for? He doesn't even know us. No, Polly, if this character has any sense, he'll head for the nearest big city. In this case, Denver. Ditch that hot car and lose himself along Skid Row.
0: Are you sure?
1: Sure. That's what I'd do if I were a murderer.
0: Are you?
1: Really, now?
0: I'm sorry.
1: If you've got any doubts about me, you're free to leave.
0: In this rain?
1: We are sort of stuck with each other, aren't we?
0: I guess so.
1: All right, then. Stop worrying. What do you have for dinner? Beans or beans?
0: Beans will be fine. You going to cook them in the fireplace?
1: Nope. We'll have a fire for aesthetic purposes, but the beans will cook quicker on this little Primus stove.
0: Oh, what a man. You got everything.
1: Thank you.
0: In the way of camping equipment, I mean.
1: That's what I thought you meant. More coffee?
0: No, thanks. Oh, it was a wonderful meal, Stan. I don't know when anything's tasted so good.
1: Mountain air. You were hungry.
0: It's funny.
1: What?
0: I'm a city girl. The biggest place out of doors that I know anything about is Lincoln Park in Chicago. I get jittery when I'm not walking on a concrete sidewalk within earshot of a traffic jam. Here I am in the middle of the Rocky Mountains, sitting in the firelight with a man I've only met a couple of hours ago, and somehow it seems to be all right.
1: Of course it's all right. And in any case, it's a situation we've got to make the best of.
0: What are you doing?
1: Setting up the cot.
0: What for?
1: You.
0: You mean we are going to spend the night here?
1: Looks like we'll have to.
0: Now look here, Stan. Don't get any ideas.
1: For heaven's sake, Polly. Don't you get any ideas. There we are. Now, a nice eiderdown sleeping bag on top of the cot, and you'll be as snug as a bug in a rug.
0: I don't think this looks quite right.
1: Who's watching?
0: Where will you sleep?
1: I'll just curl up here on the floor.
0: Look, you won't get any rest sleeping on that hard floor. I think we ought to go on.
1: Polly, we can't go on until the rain stops, and we might as well be comfortable. Now, crawl in and get some sleep. Better take off your shoes.
0: But that's all.
1: Of course that's all. Now crawl in.
0: Well,

0: Dan?
1: Yes?
0: Have you got a gun?
1: What for?
0: Wild animals.
1: No, silly.
0: What will you do if a bear comes sniffing around?
1: He won't.
0: How do you know?
1: This country's too civilized nowadays. Why, they even have a television tower on Lookout Mountain where Buffalo Bill is buried.
0: Oh. Stan?
1: Yeah?
0: I'm not scared anymore, even in the dark.
1: That's good.
0: You know why?
1: Why?
0: Because you're here, and I think you're the bravest man I ever met.
1: Go to sleep. Sleep? I couldn't sleep. I was terrified lying there on the floor of that cabin, listening to the rain pounding on the roof. I was uncomfortable and cold, and I thought morning had never come. But I must have dozed off sometime, because I was rudely and abruptly awakened by the hideous scream of a mountain lion pouncing on me.
2: In just a moment, we continue with the third act of Suspense.
3: How does our nation honor heroism? One way is to award the Soldier's Medal, a bronze octagon on which is displayed an eagle standing between two groups of stars. The medal is suspended from a blue ribbon with 13 narrow stripes in the center, 7 white and 6 red. One of the newest and least known of all the American decorations, the Soldier's Medal, authorized in 1926, is bestowed for heroism not involving actual conflict with an armed enemy. There are many forms of gallantry in addition to those demonstrated in battle. The Soldier's Medal was conceived to honor those soldiers who, in non-combat situations, perform bravely and at great peril to themselves, men who serve as an inspiration to others. The Soldier's Medal holds an important place among America's awards for heroism.
2: And now, starring Vanessa Brown with Jim Amici, Act 3 of Affair at Loveland Pass.
4: I was sure I was being attacked by a mountain lion until I realized that it was fully clothed. It was Polly who had screamed and thrown herself on the floor by my side.
0: Stan.
4: What's the matter?
0: Outside, there's something outside, a bear or something.
4: Oh, stop being silly. There aren't any bears in these mountains.
0: Listen.
4: It's probably just our friend, the pack rat.
0: It sounds bigger.
4: Well, the rain's stopped and the moon's out. I'll take a look.
0: Be careful.
4: Hey, Polly. Down there on the road, there's a car parked behind mine and somebody's got my hood up. You stay here. I'm going to find out what's going on.
0: I'm going with you.
4: All right, but stay behind me. This may mean trouble.
0: You'll be able to handle it, I know.
4: Come on. Hey, you. What's the big idea?
5: Huh?
4: What's the big idea, I said?
5: This your car?
4: Yes.
5: You got the keys?
4: Yes.
5: Hand them over.
4: What for?
5: I'm borrowing this heap. I was just trying to bypass ignition, but since you got the keys, you'll save me the trouble. Now, hand him over.
0: Stanley's got a gun.
5: Hey, well, what a break. A traveling companion.
0: Stan.
5: Get in, sister. You and me are taking a ride. You'll be nice window dressing in case anybody asks questions.
0: Stan.
5: Get in, baby,
0: Stan.
5: Now.
4: Do as Big Red sure. Didn't you notice, Polly, that car, 1953 Mercury, Wyoming plates?
0: Oh.
4: I thought your specialty was pitchforks, Red.
5: Seems your specialty is talking too much.
4: Where'd you get the gun?
5: That ain't as important as what I'm gonna do with it. I'll give you one more chance to hand over them keys, and if you ain't quick about it, I'll take them off your dead body.
4: What good would that do you? You'll never get through the roadblocks.
5: I'll worry about that. You can't burn any hotter for two murders than you can for one. Now, if you don't hand over them keys when I count to three. One, two, three.
4: Polly! Bullseye. Where'd you get that piece of firewood you conked him with?
0: Had it with me all the time.
4: All the time?
0: Mm-hmm. I took it to bed with me.
4: Why?
0: For protection.

0: Well, you two young people are to be congratulated.
1: Thank you, Sheriff, but it's really Polly who should get the credit. He'd have plugged me if she hadn't cocked him on the noggin.
0: Still, it takes a lot of courage to stand up before a dangerous killer like you did.
2: That's not all, Sheriff. You should have seen him in that cabin. He went right off to sleep on that hardwood floor without a thought for mountain lions or bears or anything.
1: Oh, well, I tried to explain to her, Sheriff, that there aren't any wild animals in these mountains anymore.
0: What?
1: Well, there aren't, are there?
0: Why, the bears come down and raid our garbage cans almost every night. They're a pesky nuisance. And up there near that shack where you were, my deputy Luke Johnson shot a 150-pound cat just last week.
1: Sheriff, I wonder if you could get me a glass of water. I feel a little...
0: Why, sure. You just sit there quiet. I'll be right back.
1: What? What's so funny?
2: Well, then... And you were scared, huh? Just a little bit?
1: Terrified. Every minute.
2: Oh, darling, I'm so glad you're human.
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14: 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Yes, right now, a glassful would be very pleasant, as Roma Wines bring you Henry Daniel in a remarkable tale of...
15: suspense!

0: my dear Moshe. Forgive me if I dash this letter off rather hurriedly. There are but a very few minutes remaining for me, the few minutes between now and midnight. You've always protested my fascination with the subject of death. It irks you to hear me discuss the latest electrocution or hanging. You alone, Moshe, will know how this fascination has led me to this terrible moment. I should like you to have the facts. First of all, let me recall a conversation which we held here in my study a little over a year ago.
1: There you go again, Bronson. Death and murder. Really, you're unhealthy. You're...
0: Please, please, Moshe, just answer my question. Why do men behave as they do? What keeps them from breaking loose? Why don't they kill one another as animals do?
1: Why? Because they aren't animals.
0: But my dear Moshe, being neither vegetable nor mineral, they must be animals.
1: What I mean is...
0: That you don't know the answer. I do.
1: So?
0: I have been studying the question for some time, and I am prepared to prove, in fact, I am going to prove, that there are five basic checks which serve to restrain man from murdering his fellow man.
1: Really, Bronson, I...
0: The obvious corollary is that murder occurs only when some stronger drive overrides these five basic checks.
1: You make it sound very simple.
0: It is simple.
1: And what are these five basic checks?
0: A murder is composed of four elements. The murderer, the motive, the opportunity, and the victim. I shall select five men, each of whom I shall predispose to murder, and then restrain from murder by the particular check I am testing on him.
1: Personally, I'd rather play with rattlesnakes.
0: Then, having found my men, I simply supply each with a motive. Greed, revenge, jealousy.
1: I see. And your next step must be to give each man an opportunity.
0: Precisely. And finally, I must supply a victim.
1: You will ask this victim to face five men, each standing to derive satisfaction or profit from murdering him?
0: Correct.
1: His only chance of survival being the correctness of your theory of checks in all five instances?
0: Yes.
1: And do you seriously imagine you will persuade any man to have such utter confidence in your reckoning?
0: There is one such man.
1: Who?
0: Myself.
1: Bronson, this is insane.
0: Why? Why should I hesitate to risk high stakes on a sure thing?
1: But your life...
0: I tell you there is no danger whatsoever.
1: When will you begin your experiment?
0: I suppose in about... Well, why wait? Why don't we begin right now? Moshe, I invite you to kill me.
1: What?
0: There's a revolver right here in my desk.
1: You're joking, Bronson. What possible motive would I have for murdering you?
0: Motive? Well, we are known to be associated rather closely in our work. You'll come naturally into my entire practice. I'll put that in writing.
1: Why, it's preposterous.
0: Why? Why don't you kill me then, Moshe?
1: Why, there are dozens of reasons. In the first place, I'd go to the electric chair for it and...
0: Ha ha, there you are. A perfect illustration of the first and most obvious check. Man refrains from killing because he himself will be killed by law.
1: The first? What about the last?
0: Ah, that, my dear doctor, remains to be seen.

0: For Suspense, Roma Wines are bringing you Henry Daniel in The Last Letter of Dr. Bronson, a radio play by Richard Craik and Leonard Sinclair. 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Between the acts of Suspense, this is Ken Niles asking our Suspense audience to allow me to make an important announcement to Roma wine dealers throughout America. 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
1: And now, Roma Wines bring back to our Hollywood soundstage Mr. Henry Daniel in The Last Letter of Dr. Bronson, a tale well calculated to keep you in suspense.

0: so, my dear doctor. You yourself illustrated the first of my 5 positive checks which restrain man from murder. Fear of the law. That was more than a year ago. The remaining checks have not been so simple. I had to locate my 4 subjects. I had to cultivate the friendship of each so that when the time should come to confront him with my proposition, I should be certain of how he would act. The first of my 4 potential murderers was a clerk named Totten. Totten was badly in debt. His wife was in the hospital about to undergo an expensive operation. And he was a deeply religious man. We went to church together on Sunday evening at St. Stephen's, right around the corner from my apartment. One Sunday evening after the service, I asked him up to my apartment, and as we walked along, we talked.
1: You know, Dr. Bronson, I was talking about you to my wife the other day before they took her to the hospital. I was saying what a great comfort it was to be with you these Sunday nights.
0: Oh, now, come, Mr. Totten, you embarrass me.
1: No, I mean it. In the world today, too many people seem to feel that they no longer need their God.
0: Yes, their lives are void of the great thing you have in your faith.
1: Church is a great comfort to me, and I do need something to cling to in times like these.
0: Totten, you could make rather good use of $5,000, couldn't you?
1: It isn't like you to make fun of my poverty.
0: I am quite sincere.
1: You know what even $100 would mean to me, and at present more than ever.
0: Yes, with your wife's misfortune.
1: Oh, isn't this your apartment that we're passing?
0: I want to go in the side way. We should be unobserved.
1: Unobserved?
0: You'll understand presently. Please come into my study. Now, if you'll take this chair opposite my desk.
1: Thank you.
0: Totten, you said that even $100 would be a great help to you. Here in my desk, I have this little package containing $5,000. It's yours.
1: What could I do for you that would be worth all that money?
0: Let me explain. My doctor called on me yesterday, and he told me... Well, to be quite frank with you, Totten, he said that I was slowly going mad.
1: Oh, no, doctor. That couldn't be.
0: I'm quite all right at present, but it's only a matter of time. And I'd rather not have to face it. I believe you can understand that.
1: But there must be something you can do, knowing in advance.
0: There is, and I want you to help me.
1: I don't understand.
0: Put on these gloves. Take them.
1: But why?
0: As soon as you have them on, I shall hand you this small bottle. Notice, I am clearly impressing my fingerprints on it. Finally, here on the desk, I'm leaving this note explaining that I have committed suicide.
1: Suicide?
0: When the bottle is in your hand, I want you to remove the stopper and empty the contents upon my outstretched tongue, thus. I will be dead within a few seconds. Then you may leave by the same way we came in. You will be quite unnoticed, and with the $5,000 in your pocket...
1: $5,000?
0: What do you say?
1: You can't die yet. You're not ready.
0: Shall I be any readier when I have gone mad?
1: Of course it's... But... You can't take the matter of life and death into your own hands.
0: Precisely. I have certain scruples in the matter. That's why I'm asking you to do this for me.
1: I'm very sorry. I can't oblige you.
0: If it's the law you fear...
1: Oh, no, it's not that. You seem to have arranged that perfectly.
0: Then what is it?
1: I am an honest Christian. I thought you were, Dr. Bronson. If you don't understand why I can't do this monstrous thing, I suggest you look up the 6th commandment. Good night.
0: So, Mosher, my second point was proved. Man refrains from killing because it is against his religious principles. The hands of the clock now read 15 minutes to midnight. 1/4 of an hour in which to complete this report. My third proposition called for an entirely different sort of man. In fact, the very antithesis of Totten. For a number of nights, I frequented the rougher districts of the city. At first, I had no luck. Then, one night, I came upon my man very unexpectedly. I was walking along one of the darkest streets. There was no one in view.
2: Ah, you dirty rat!
0: Slumped down beside an ash can. He'd been shot in the chest and left arm, severing an artery. He was bleeding profusely. I tore off his shirt and made a tourniquet for his arm. Hardly no one came into the alley to investigate.
3: Never mind me. Get away.
0: Was this a gang shooting?
3: What do you think?
0: I think they're going to the hospital.
3: No. They'll squawk to the cops.
0: Come on. I'll help you to your feet.
3: No. I ain't going.
0: You'll die, man, if you're not treated quickly.
3: I ain't going, I tell you. No cops. No.
0: His name was Matt Doyle. I visited Doyle in the hospital almost every day. Several months later, I decided to put him to the test. I found Doyle in one of his hangouts and brought him to my apartment. And for the second time, I carefully explained my proposition.
4: Oh, that's the angle, huh?
0: Then you understand. Here are the gloves. Here is the suicide note. And here is a .45 caliber automatic. You are familiar with this type of weapon, I take it?
4: Familiar? You kidding, bud? Say, is this on the level or are you nuts?
0: Absolutely on the level. And I am not nuts.
4: Yes. What? The water dough is mine if I kill you?
0: That's right.
4: And nobody will know I done it?
0: No one.
4: Well, these gloves is kind of small for me.
0: That's all right. They'll do.
4: Yeah. You want me to put on the other one?
0: It's safer.
4: Yeah, I guess it is.
0: Doyle, I want you to understand exactly what you're doing. Without any justifiable cause, merely for the sake of money, you are going to murder me. You understand that?
4: Yeah, sure.
0: You've been hired to do this before.
4: Well, yeah, I suppose it ain't gonna hurt to talk about it now that you're gonna...
0: But you've never killed a friend, have you?
4: Well, yeah. Yeah, I have. Anyway, they was my pals until they got into the boss's way. But when the boss would say, slip it to him, Matt, well, then it was just another job to me. But you, I don't know.
0: What?
4: No, I can't do it.
0: But I thought you
4: here,
0: said...
4: Here, take these gloves.
0: Afraid of the law?
4: No, I'm not.
0: What's the matter, then? Is it because I'm your friend?
4: No. It's more than that, it's...
0: It would be an act of true friendship.
4: No. I can't do it. Look, I'm sorry, Doc. I ain't the guy. Look, you saved my life.
0: So that's it. I'm sorry. I wish you could help me.
4: Yeah, me too, but not that, Doc. Look, if there's any other person you want me to take care of, that's a...
0: No, there's nothing. Thank you, just the same. There was my third proposition. Man will not kill fellow man if a sufficient degree of gratitude has been invoked. Even a professional killer, one of the lowest examples of human life, such as Doyle, could not bring himself to murder his benefactor. My next subject was altogether different in temperament. With Judith Ainslie, I used a special technique. I first encountered Judith Ainslie when I operated on Barrett Sheffield, the actor. You will recall that Sheffield was brought to the hospital with a lung abscess. As I was preparing to do the rib resection, I noticed that the nurse standing beside me was greatly agitated.
5: Retractors, doctor.
0: Thanks.
5: Doctor, do you think this is advisable?
0: What?
5: His dyspnea is more pronounced. Listen.
0: Danes, another hemostat, please.
5: But he's getting blue. Doctor, do you think you really should? He's cyanotic.
0: Danes, please.
5: I'm sorry, doctor, but if anything... Doctor.
0: Caffeine, quickly. Please, quickly. Stethoscope.
5: Here it is.
0: Well, that's that.
5: Yes, that's that.
0: Miss Ainslie, what's the matter with you? You've been acting strangely all through this operation.
5: You killed him. You killed him. You should have never gone ahead. You know that. I warned you.
0: I shall see to it, Miss Ainslie, that you are never assigned to one of my cases again. What's the matter with you anyway? Have you never seen a pulmonary before? Or does it upset you to see a handsome actor like Barrett Sheffield die?
5: Yes. It did.
0: Oh.
5: Yes. We were going to be married next week.

0: If I ever saw hate, cold, undying hate, it was in that girl's eyes. I had made the most implacable enemy of my life. I inquired about Miss Ainslie and learned she'd done 4 years of medical and was now interning at Cedars of Lebanon in the hope of picking up a resident fellowship. I went down to the hospital and waited for her in the doctor's lounge. Presently she came in with another intern. I stood up. She turned and looked at me. I saw again in her eyes that inexorable hate. She had never forgiven me for what she incorrectly felt was my error in judgment. I walked towards her.
1: Excuse me, please.
0: I see you remember me, Miss Ainslie.
1: Yes. Will you excuse me, please?
0: Miss Ainslie, you may not believe this, but I have come here especially to talk to you today.
1: To talk to me, Dr. Bronson?
0: Yes. Sit down, won't you? Miss Ainslie.
1: Dr. Ainslie, if you please.
0: Oh, yes, of course. Doctor, I have a little proposition to make to you. First of all, there are two facts I'd like to be sure of. A, you are unable to set up your own practice because you don't have the money to get started. Is that right?
1: I don't see what business that is of yours. It happens to be true.
0: Fine. Fact B, you still hate me and feel a strong desire to be revenged for the wrong which you consider I have done you.
1: Yes, I'm afraid that's true, Dr. Bronson.
0: Good.
1: Good?
0: Yes. You see, I want to pay someone to murder me. So once again, takingly set forth the simple conditions.
1: Well, I'm not sure that you're entirely sane, Doctor. Go on, you interest me.
0: You see, it's my heart. I've had considerable damage. Coronary occlusion. Had to spend 6 weeks on my back. Just got up last week. Naturally, I was given digitalis.
1: Yes, yes, I see, Doctor. You've been heavily digitalized, and if someone were to give you an injection of calcium gluconate, you would have an immediate heart block. Dead within a few minutes.
0: Exactly. A simple error of judgment, unavoidable.
1: $5,000. My own practice. You'd better be careful, Doctor. You may tempt me a little too far.
0: I thought you'd find it an attractive proposition. It'll only be an error. I will say that I'm feeling badly again, a recurrence of my pericardial pains. I'll go back to bed and ask that you be assigned to take care of me. The rest is simple. No one would ever expect you to know I had been digitalized.
1: Still, if I were on my toes, I would naturally go over your case history before giving medication of any kind.
0: Well, yes. I suppose that's true. Professional people might think you've been a little lax, might not have the highest regard for a new doctor who launched a career with such an unfortunate, such an unprofessional incident. And just a slight stain on your reputation, but just for a very short while.
1: Ah, yes. You're very clever, Doctor. You knew that would do it, didn't you? I want to thank you. You've done me a great service.
0: You mean you'll do it?
1: You've reminded me that nothing, no money, revenge, nothing can be worth the slightest shadow of suspicion in a doctor's career. No. No, they'll never say that I lost my patient because of an error in judgment. You see, I once knew a doctor who did.
0: There, Mercer, is my fourth check. Man, or in this case woman, refrains from killing because of the fear of loss of reputation. Now, I come to the testing of my fifth subject. A man who would not murder because he couldn't bear the sight of blood. Much less the responsibility for shedding it. Laderne was my man, and I found him shortly after my search began. On that day, I saw him turn a ghastly white as a fast-moving car ran over a small dog which had run into the street. Laderne clutched his throat and fell in a dead faint. I, of course, made it my business to become acquainted with him. I hadn't seen him for more than 4 months until tonight. He'd changed, I noticed, as he took his place at my desk. He's thinner. His dark eyes seem blacker than ever. And so now, for the fifth and last time, I explain the necessary details. And I have arranged everything necessary, Laderne, to give the appearance of suicide. Here is the farewell note which I have written.
2: It will look like suicide.
0: That's right. And here is the knife. It is with this knife that apparently I shall have killed myself. Notice how sharp it is. Notice I am carefully putting my fingerprints on it.
2: You've arranged everything?
0: Everything.
2: No one knows I'm here?
0: No one.
2: You want me to kill you now?
0: Yes. Of course, it'll be a bit messy. When a person is stabbed, his blood usually spurts out. But if you keep to one side...
2: Why do you want to die?
0: My doctor says I'm going insane and that I haven't got much longer.
2: That's strange.
0: About going mad?
2: About him saying that you're going mad.
0: Yes. It was a shock.
2: I don't mean that.
0: What do you mean?
2: That's the same things they told me.
0: That is... They what?
2: They told me over a year ago that I was going mad. But I just laughed at them.
0: Over a year? Well, do you... Have you noticed any change?
2: Not much. At least no change for the worse.
0: That's good.
2: In fact, I'm really much better. I've been having fewer and fewer of those sick spells. You remember how I was the day that dog was run over.
0: But, Ann, you don't mean you got over those sick spells?
2: I haven't had one in 3 months.
0: Then there isn't any check.
2: What check?
0: Nothing.
2: Well, this is going to be a pretty messy business. Might as well get it over with. Nice gloves you got here. Nice and smooth on my hand.
0: Then you're going through with it?
2: I've got my gun right here, too. Beauty, isn't it?
0: Yes. Yeah. Then, if you'll give me back the knife...
2: Oh, no. I'd like to use the knife. I've used this gun a lot the last 3 months. Killed about 50 dogs.
0: Ladern, you've done that.
2: It's very interesting. I do it after midnight. You have to know just where to hit them. Kills them instantly.
0: But the noise. Aren't you afraid?
2: Silencer. See? I don't like to wake people up when I kill their dogs.
0: But they'll find the bullet. They'll trace it to your gun. They're sure to get you. In a suicide, the weapon stays right beside the body where it falls.
2: Who says this is suicide? It's murder. I'm going to murder you. That's what you asked me to do.
0: Look here, Ladern, this has gone far enough. I was only joking. I don't want you to kill me.
2: Yep, 5,000. It's all here.
0: Listen to me. I was only joking.
2: Shall I do it now?
0: No, wait.
2: You want it through the heart, don't you?
0: Not yet. Can't you wait? Just a little while?
2: What for?
0: Well, I've been conducting a little experiment. I'd like to write an account of it before I go.
2: What sort of an experiment?
0: I don't think you'd understand.
2: Well, I'll wait till midnight, then I gotta go. There's a German police dog, a big ugly brute. But I'll wait.
0: Thanks. 10 minutes past 11.
2: Yeah. You've got 50 minutes. I'll wait by the window.

0: And so, Moshe, my experiment has ended. Strange, isn't it, that the one thing I didn't count on was the choosing of a subject who would not respond to my checks, who in fact has no checks at all. For insanity knows no restraint.
1: Dr. Bronson, it's midnight.
0: He's waiting at the window. It's strange. I'm beginning to understand exactly what is going on in his mind. I wonder why. Now, I shall sign my name for the last time and lay down my pen. Then I shall look up and say, "All right, Laderne." All right, Laderne.

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Tonight, we bring you a story of lost and found. The found being a wallet, the lost being a life. We call it Love, Honor, or Murder. So now, starring Miss Charlotte Lawrence with William Conrad, here is tonight's suspense play, Love, Honor, or Murder.

0: 7 years of wedded bliss, and the only thing to show for it is this stinking place. Believe me, kid, if I ever got my hands on $1,000, I'd get out of here so fast. Oh, hold it a minute, Alice. Someone came in. Is that you, Harry?
1: Yeah, it's me. I came home early.
0: Well, if you expect to find dinner at this hour, you're going to be disappointed. Well, it's Harry, Alice. What was I saying? Oh, yeah.
1: Honey, will you cut the conversation? Something's happened.
0: What?
1: Cut the conversation. Here, give me the phone.
0: Well, if all the...
1: Alice, Helen will call you back later. Goodbye. Baby, you know what I got here? $12,000.
0: Are you out of your mind, Harry?
1: Helen, I found this wallet in my cab just a few minutes ago.
0: What?
1: Here, look inside. Open it up. Go on.
0: Harry, $100 bills.
1: 50s and 20s and 10s. More than $12,000.
0: $12,000?
1: Now I was all right to come home early, huh?
0: Well, gee, I don't know what to say.
1: Well, you just take it easy, baby. Don't get too excited. I got to give it back.
0: Give it back?
1: Well, yeah, look at the name inside the wallet there.
0: But you brought...
1: Well, it belongs to a regular customer of mine, Sidney Walker, the news commentator, you know? I take him around town every afternoon. He calls up for me personally.
0: $12,000?
1: Yeah, but as far as we're concerned, it's not worth 12 cents. If I don't turn it into the company before Walker calls about it, well, they can throw me in the pen for 5 years.
0: Then why did you bring it home?
1: I don't know. I guess I shouldn't have at that. It was just that I never saw so much money before, and I wasn't very far away, and I just had to bring it home short.
0: You had to bring it home and wave it under my nose. That's like you.
1: Oh, now, Helen.
0: That's just like you, Harry.
1: Give me the money, Helen. Before Walker's going to remember leaving the money in my cab, he'll call up the company.
0: Wait a second, Harry. How long ago did you find the money?
1: Well, about 20 minutes ago, I guess. I came straight home.
0: Now, what's the hurry?
1: What?
0: Well, as long as you're home, why don't you wash up and I'll fix you supper. I'll make you fine, so.
1: Oh, I don't know, Helen. I ought to get back.
0: Go on, honey. Wash up. Well, give us a chance for a little while to kind of pretend that money belongs to us.
1: Now, that coffee really hits the spot. Why didn't you eat, honey?
0: I was thinking.
1: Yeah, well, someday we'll have it too, baby.
0: We got it right now, Harry.
1: Yeah, for about 5 more minutes. Well, I guess I better report in now. It's almost been an hour. Walker'll be calling the company pretty soon. I want the money to be in the safe when he does. Give me the wallet, Helen.
0: How do you know Walker will call the company?
1: Oh, we've gone all through that. He'll call because he remembers the ride with me. We went over a bumpy stretch, easy for his wallet to pop out. Then he'll probably remember.
0: He could have lost it so many other places, he may not even think of the cab ride. If he doesn't, won't you feel like a fool?
1: Well, that's better than cooling my heels in some jail.
0: I know what I would do if I were you.
1: What?
0: I'd take the chance that Walker wouldn't remember, that he wouldn't call. I'd keep the money.
1: Helen, stop that.
0: That's what I would do, but not you. You've always been afraid to take a chance. You've always been content to be nothing.
1: Well, I'm sorry I ever came here with the money. Now, you give it back to me, I'm going to turn it into the company.
0: Do you love me, Harry?
1: That's got nothing to do with
0: it. Oh, but it has everything to do with it. If you leave this house with the money, when you come back, I'll be gone.
1: You're talking like a sap now.
0: I mean it.
1: Give me the wallet, Helen.
0: Here it is, Harry. When you come back, I'll be gone.
1: Yeah, I'll bet you will. Well, I gotta be gone now. I'll see you later, honey. I'll be home later.
0: It doesn't matter when you come home. You won't find me here.
1: Helen, stop talking like that, huh? So long, Helen.
0: It's really goodbye, Harry. I mean it.
1: You know, from the first day we were married, you've been twisting me around your little finger only because you know how much I love you and how much I need you. I guess you'll never stop doing that, will you, Helen?
0: Well?
1: What do you want me to do?
0: Nothing, darling. Nothing. Leave everything to me.

0: Fearless Cab Company.
1: This is Mr. Sidney Walker's personal secretary calling.
0: Well, don't tell me that cab Mr. Walker ordered hasn't got there yet. I sent it out hours ago.
1: Oh, it got here all right. It's not that. We're trying to locate Mr. Walker. I just wondered if by any chance you might have heard from him.
0: Huh? Well, no, if he got his cab all right, why should he have called us?
1: Of course, you're right. Well, thank you very much.
2: Well?
1: He hasn't reported anything yet.
2: What? Well, that don't make sense. $12,000, a lot of money, even for Walker.
1: Give me the phone book.
2: Who are you going to call now?
1: Why, Mr. Walker, of course. Got to find out why he hasn't reported losing his wallet.
2: Look, Helen, why don't you let me take the money back? Maybe you'll give us a good reward, huh?
1: You're not going to do anything. Let's see. Oh, here we are.
2: Helen, you're going to get us in a lot of trouble.
1: I know what I'm doing.
2: Helen, please, you're going to get us...
1: Hello. I'd like to speak to Mr. Walker, please.
3: He's not in right now. This is Mr. Walker's housekeeper. Could I take a message?
1: No, this is a personal matter. Where could I be certain of reaching him?
3: Nowhere until 10 o'clock.
1: 10 o'clock?
3: Yes, that's when he does his nightly broadcast, you know.
1: Oh, yes, of course. And what time does he reach the station?
3: 9:55.
1: You're quite sure he'll be there then?
3: My heavens, you could stake your life on it. That's been his schedule for a good many years. Who is this talking? Are you a friend of Mr. Walker?
1: Oh, yes. My husband and I have known Sidney for a long time.
3: Well, as long as you're a friend, I can tell you Mr. Walker has a busy evening ahead of him.
1: Oh?
3: He lost his wallet an hour or so ago. It contained a lot of money.
1: That's too bad. I do hope he finds it.
3: Oh, he'll find the wallet all right. He's out looking for it right now.
1: Does he have any idea where he might have lost it?
3: Oh, yes. And he's mighty disappointed it hasn't been returned.
1: He knows who found the wallet?
3: Not exactly. I think he knows who should have found it. He didn't say who.
1: Oh.
3: He's too kind and easygoing, that's what he is. I'd have called the police right away.
1: Oh, why hasn't he?
3: Oh, he doesn't want to cause any embarrassment or hard feelings, you know. So first, he's going to look everywhere else he's been this evening.
1: And if it still doesn't turn up?
3: Well, he says that this fella he suspects hasn't come by the apartment to return the money by the time he gets home. Then he'll report it all right.
1: If we want to reach Sidney before he gets home, you say he will arrive at the radio station just before 10.
3: At 9:55 on the dot.
1: Then we'll contact him there. Thank you. That was his housekeeper. By what she said, he knows he left the wallet in your cab.
2: I see, I told you.
1: But he hasn't reported it yet. Mr. Walker is a very fair man.
2: Well, then I'll have time to take it back down to the company.
1: We've got to decide what we can do to keep Walker from reporting his loss.
2: There's nothing we can do, Helen. You just said he knows that he left the money in my cab.
1: That's right.
2: What? Then what's there to decide? What are you smiling about?
1: Oh, was I smiling? I was thinking of something.
2: What?
1: You know, there's really only one way in all the world to keep Walker from telling about that wallet.
2: What are you talking about? The only way to keep Walker from telling would be to kill it. Look, Helen, we got to decide what we're going to do now. Let's stop the jokes.
1: Do I look like I'm joking?
2: No. No, you don't.
1: There's that gun in the dresser drawer.
2: Helen, what are you talking about?
1: You've got to kill him. It's simple arithmetic.
2: Can I, Helen? He's never done me any harm.
1: If he lives, you'll call the police and tell them you've stolen his money.
2: That's why I got to return the money.
1: And if you do that, you'll lose your wife.
2: But, Helen...
1: Look how simple it is. At 9:55, you can be absolutely certain that he will be going in the broadcasting studio. If you were waiting outside for him, there's so many quiet places you could take him with a gun.
2: But, Helen, listen to me. Even if I wanted to kill him, I couldn't. I haven't got the nerve.
1: Oh, but you have. Every man, even a man like you, can kill once. If he's got to kill to get rid of the thing that'll destroy him.
2: No, Helen. I can't do it.
1: You can, Harry. You can do it for me.
2: Look, why don't you just let me take the money back? It'd be so much better that way, Helen.
1: What time is it?
2: What?
1: What time is it?
2: Oh, 10 minutes after nine.
1: You couldn't take the money back now, even if I let you.
2: Well, why couldn't I?
1: What time should you have reported in with your cab?
2: Well, 8:30. What difference does that? Oh, so that's it.
1: See what I mean? If Walker reports his loss now, you're in trouble no matter what you do. They'll know you were thinking of keeping the money. And in their eyes, that's almost as bad as really keeping it.
2: Helen,
1: you know the rules of the company. You're supposed to inspect your cab after every fare. If they don't arrest you, they'll fire you and blackball you so you'd never get another job.
2: That's why you kept me here, huh? Made supper for me, stalled around. You figured that one out too, didn't you, Helen?
1: Walker will get to the station at 9:55. You've got 45 minutes. Start out and act as if you were on a regular run. That'll be your alibi later. Stop at all the usual places. Talk to the boys. Act as if it were just another night.
2: What about my schedule? I was supposed to be in at 8:30.
1: Well, you can always tell them business was so good you couldn't come in. Shall I get the gun, Harry?
2: Yes.
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0: Harry, is it you?
1: Huh?
0: Oh, I'm sorry. I thought it was my husband. What do you want?
1: Oh, you must be Mrs. Blake, Harry's wife, huh?
0: Yes, what do you want?
1: Say, have I talked to you on the phone before?
0: Why?
1: Your voice sounds kind of familiar.
0: You may have. Who is this?
1: This is Dave Harris over at Peerless Cab Company.
0: Peerless Cab Company?
1: Yeah, see, have you seen Harry in the last couple of hours?
0: Why, no, he's out working.
1: Well, he should have been through with his shift at 8:30. It's 25 to 10 already. It's not like Harry.
0: Is something wrong?
1: I don't know. One of Harry's regular customers, Sidney Walker, called up a few minutes ago from a restaurant on the way to that broadcast of his.
0: Yes?
1: He thinks he left a wallet in Harry's cab. I said he thinks he left a wallet.
0: I heard you.
1: Well, it was $12,000 in the wallet, Mrs. Blake, and according to Walker, he's looked everywhere else. He might have lost it, and it hadn't turned up. He just wants me to contact Harry as soon as possible and tell him to look in the back of his cab.
0: If Harry should call, I'll tell him to get in touch with you right away. Yes. What did you say before?
1: Huh?
0: Walker called and told all this before he started for the station?
1: What are you talking about, Mrs. Blake?
0: Nothing, nothing! Walker called before he reached the station. And Harry will be waiting at the station to kill him. But now Walker's already told them that maybe Harry took the wallet. Everything will point to Harry. They'll arrest him 10 minutes after he's killed Walker. And Harry will tell them everything. He's weak. He'll try to blame me. He'll tell them I made him do it. Oh, I've got to call him back. I've got to stop him before he kills Walker. 25 to 10. 20 minutes to reach him. I've got to reach him. I told Harry to make all the regular stops so everyone would remember him. He'll stop for gas at the taxi garage. I've reached him there before. 7-0-9-9.
1: Peerless Garage.
0: This is Mrs. Blake calling. Harry Blake's wife.
2: Oh, yeah, Mrs. Blake?
0: Has Harry been there yet? To get his gas, I mean?
2: Nope, he hasn't been here all night. Say, what's he been up to?
0: What do you mean?
2: I just got a call from the main office to hold him here when he does show up.
0: Look, Harry always told me you were his friend.
2: Now, sure.
0: He's in trouble. Terrible trouble. I haven't time to explain, but if I don't reach him right away, I don't know what'll happen.
2: Well, I don't know what I could do, Mrs. Blake.
0: You can tell me the names and telephone numbers of some of the places cabbies like Harry stop at while they're on their runs.
2: Well, the boys stop at Gus's Coffee Shop on 6th Avenue for coffee.
0: What's their number?
2: Randolph 67098.
0: Randolph 67098. All right, where else?
2: Maybe if he had a few minutes to spare, he'd go into Frank's Tavern on Washington Boulevard. I don't know the number name.
0: I'll look it up. Where else?
2: Well, of course, he might go up to Union Headquarters to shoot a rag with the boys.
0: Union Headquarters? Where else?
2: There's lots of places he might stop off at. Better reach him by 10 o'clock, eh? That doesn't leave you much time.
0: No, it doesn't leave me much time. I'll start calling. What can I do now? I've tried everywhere. I've got to stop him, but how? 15 minutes to 10. 10 minutes. Only 10 minutes. But let me think. Radio station's on 6th and Main. It's 2 miles away. Maybe I could get to Harry before Walker reaches there. I've got to try. I've got to try. I've got to stop him.

0: driver, when I got into your cab, you told me you could get me to the radio station in 10 minutes.
1: I didn't give you no guarantees, lady. I'm doing the best I can.
0: But I've got to get there before 5 of 10. You told me you could make it.
1: It don't do no good to holler in my ear, lady.
0: Well, there must be some better way to make time. Can't you take side streets or something? Oh, again you're stopping.
1: It's the traffic, lady.
0: But you told me...
1: I know what I told you, but I didn't think there was so much traffic.
0: Please hurry.
1: Yeah.
0: Look, I'll pay you anything if you can get me there in time. Oh, now what's wrong?
1: The traffic is lousing us up.
0: What time is it now?
1: Oh, about 10 minutes.
0: Don't tell me about. I want the exact time.
1: Exactly.

Just a minute or two before 10. They'll be coming home soon. They'll trace the killing to him fast enough. He'll come here and take us both away. And the money, too. The money, too. Wait. Why? Why should they come here? Why should they get the money? Why do I have to take the blame for what Harry did? I didn't commit the murder. With that money, I could get away. They wouldn't look for me too hard. Well, I'm not going to suffer for what Harry did.

0: Police Department, Sergeant Graham speaking.
1: I want to report a murder.
0: What's that?
1: You're too late to stop the murder, but you can still catch the killer.
0: Wait a second.
1: His name is Harry Blake.
0: He drives
1: a taxi cab. The taxi number is 365. You should find him somewhere around the radio station on 6th Avenue.
0: Well, who'd he kill?
1: He killed...
2: Hello, Helen. Go on. Finish your conversation.
1: How did you get back here so soon?
2: A good cabbie can make time when he has to.
1: You killed him, huh?
2: It's just after 10 o'clock. Turn on the radio and find out. No, but you're talking on the phone. I'll turn the radio on for you.
1: The police will come here and look for you. They'll catch you, Harry. Did anyone see you do it? Did they try to...
3: Mr. Sidney Walker. Ladies and gentlemen, this is Sidney Walker. Tonight I'm going to bring you a report on a recent interview I had with one of the most prominent industrialists in America.
1: That's all I want to hear. Turn it off. So you didn't kill him after all. I should have known. I actually thought you went through with it. But you didn't have the nerve.
2: No, I didn't kill him. But I did have the nerve, Helen. You gave me the nerve. That pep talk before I left, it was very true, you know.
1: What are you talking about?
2: You remember? Even someone like me can kill once. He's got to kill to get rid of the one that'll destroy him. Now, those were your very words, Helen.
1: Then why did you kill Walker?
2: Because I got to thinking about what you said and how right you were, and the more I thought about it, the more I realized...
1: Realized what?
2: That I was headed in the wrong direction.
1: What do you mean by that? Put that gun away, Harry.
2: In order to rid myself of the one thing in the world that can destroy me, I had to come back here to you. Helen.
0: Hello?
2: Hello, this is the police department, isn't it? I heard her talking to you.
0: Yeah, sure, it's the police department. What's going on there? What were those shots?
2: Wasn't my wife reporting a murder?
0: Yeah, but she didn't tell us who was killed.
2: Oh. Well, you see, officer, until this very moment, she really didn't know.

Suspense, in which Miss Charlotte Lawrence with William Conrad starred in tonight's presentation of Love, Honor, or Murder. Next week, the story of betrayal and retribution on Devil's Island. We call it the Stool Pigeon. That's next week on Suspense.

Suspense is produced and directed by Anthony Ellis. Tonight's script was written by Larry Marcus. The music was composed by René Garrigan and conducted by Wilbur Hatch. Featured in the cast were Barney Phillips,

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15: Henry.
16: Hmm?
15: I don't like it, Henry.
16: Don't like what?
15: The old man's quarter of a million?
10: No, the night and that storm. And I don't like having to come all the way up here now. If we could just wait until another time.
15: Baby, you know that the will is very explicit. You have to come up here before the month is out. Now, do you want to collect the quarter of a million or not?
10: Oh, darling, you know I do.
15: That's the way I like to hear my girl talk. It'll just be tough for tonight, and then we can get back to the city and...
10: Oh, Henry.
15: Oh. Wow. That hit just to the right. What a night.
10: Will we be there soon?
15: I think so. That must be it. I saw the old house illuminated in that last flash. The drive must be along here somewhere.
10: Oh.
15: What a nut. Building a house like that up here.
10: Henry, please don't speak disrespectfully of the dead. After all, he was my uncle.
15: And he's probably turning over in his grave at the thought of his niece coming to claim part of the inheritance. What a crazy codicil he added to the will.
10: Oh.
15: Okay. End of the line. Here, hand me the flashlight out of the glove compartment here. Thanks.
10: There.
15: I've got your bag. Come on, slide out my side. It's closer.
10: All right.
15: Here's the door. Where's the light? No bell. Oh, quite a sense of humor.
10: Oh, it's horrid.
15: Not everyone has a bronze cobra head for a door knocker. Let's see if it works.
10: Oh, Henry, I'm scared.
15: Come on, Angel. There's nothing to be scared of. Your uncle liked you, didn't he?
10: I guess so. He was an awfully strange man. We never did come to visit him often.
15: Open up in there. Anybody home?
10: Henry?
15: Well, it's a cinch we can't stand out here all night. Let's try the door.
10: Henry, do you think we should?
15: Darling, I didn't drive you all the way up here to stand on the front porch in the rain and knock on the door. You are one of the legal heirs to the estate, and if you don't have a right to be here, I don't know who does.
10: All right.
15: Huh. It's open. Seems okay. There's no lights.
10: No, I remember. Uncle didn't believe in electricity. Too dangerous.
15: Well, let's see what we can find for light. This flash won't last forever. Say, what did your uncle use for light? Whale oil lamps?
10: I don't remember.
15: Can't find a thing.
10: I know he used to keep a big fire going in the fireplace over there somewhere.
15: I can't find so much as a kerosene lamp. Did the place have gas?
10: I don't think so. Henry? Henry, don't leave me in the dark.
15: No, I'm not leaving you, Diana. I just have to find some light, that's all.
10: Henry.
15: Say, maybe there are some candles in the dining room. I'll go look.
10: Henry, don't go away.
15: I'm just looking for candles.
10: Henry!
15: Huh?
10: Something's in here.
15: Oh, no. There, baby. It's... Oh, it's just a stuffed tiger.
10: Oh.
15: Darling, just calm down and keep your mind on that 250th.
10: What's that?
15: Sounds like someone's in the house with us.
10: Please be careful, Henry.
15: Now, just be quiet a moment, baby. Wait till he opens the door. Hold it right there, bud, or I'll bust you one.
16: I beg your pardon.
15: Okay, let's have it. Now, what are you doing in here?
16: I am the butler, sir.
15: Huh?
16: I'm expecting a Miss Singer. And are you, perchance, Commander Quinn?
15: No, I'm not, perchance.
10: It's all right, Henry. This is...
16: Gerald, ma'am.
10: Yes, Gerald. He's my uncle's butler.
16: Then you are Miss Singer.
10: Yes, Diana Singer, and this is my fiancé. He brought me up here to fulfill the wishes in my uncle's will.
16: Yes, ma'am.
15: And who is this Commander Quinn?
16: He is another claimant to the master's will. I expect him this evening also. Miss Singer, I believe that the codicil to the will states that you are to spend one evening here in your uncle's home and by so doing place yourself in the position of collecting... $250,000.
10: Yes.
16: Then I shall be happy to show you to your room. Your bag, please.
10: My room?
16: Yes, ma'am. The bedrooms are on the second floor.
10: Oh.
16: One is prepared for you.
10: Well, I...
16: This way, please.
10: Henry.
15: Now, don't worry, darling. I'll be right down here.
16: I'm sorry, sir. You were not expected. If you will wait, I shall prepare a room for you also.
15: That's all right, sport. I don't expect to get much sleep in this mausoleum anyway. I'll just try the couch.
16: As you wish, sir. I shall return in a moment. This way, ma'am, up these stairs.
10: I'm scared, Henry.
15: Now, darling, just keep your mind on that money. And remember, I'm right down here to protect you. Creepy place. Creepy butler. Maybe he's in the will, too. Yeah. Maybe he gets a bigger share if some of these long-lost nieces and such don't collect. Wonder how the old man made all his money. Must have really accumulated a pile to build this dump. Sure is dark. Hunting trophies. A tiger. Looks almost alive. Eyes glowing. Crouched, ready to spring. The eyes. They almost move. Follow you around the room.
16: Very natural, don't you think?
15: Where the devil did you come from?
16: I beg your pardon, sir.
15: How long have you been in here?
16: I just returned from upstairs, sir. Miss Singer is in her room. The master acquired that trophy in India. It's one of the largest on record. Is something the matter, sir?
15: No, nothing's the matter. I was just noticing that tiger's eyes.
16: Yes, yes, they are very real, aren't they? Would you like for me to fix you a drink?
15: Yes, a double scotch on the rocks.
16: Yes, sir, but I'm afraid we have no ice.
15: Well, then just a double scotch.
16: Yes, sir.
15: Hmm. What's this? Looks like old diary. Let's see. Last entry. The secret of my success in the financial world is one that shall go with me to the grave. I have ordered that the ring shall be placed on my little finger, left hand, just before the coffin is sealed. Thus shall the luck of the tiger eye remain with me in the grave. The luck of the tiger eye.
16: Your drink, sir.
15: Thanks. Your master, quite a funny fellow, was he?
16: Sir?
15: Well, I mean, you know, eccentric.
16: I wouldn't know about that, sir.
15: Oh, of course. I suppose he was always kind to you, wasn't he?
16: The master was always most considerate. Will that be all, sir?
15: Hmm? Yes. Yes, I guess that's all. Oh, Gerald.
16: Yes, sir.
15: Did you know the master quite well?
16: Quite well, sir. I was his only servant for 25 years.
15: Oh, I see. Then you would know about the luck of the tiger eye.
16: The tiger eye?
15: Yes. Yes, I think it was a ring he used to wear.
16: Oh, no, sir. He never wore it.
15: Are you sure?
16: Quite sure, sir. He kept it with him always, but he never wore it.
15: He never wore it?
16: Never, sir.
15: Then why did he call the tiger eye the secret of his power?
16: I'm sure I don't know, sir. Is that all, sir?
15: Yes. Oh, one thing more. Do you know where the tiger eye is right now?
16: Yes, sir.
15: Where?
16: Right now, it is on the little finger of his left hand.
14: In just a moment, we shall return for Act Two of Suspense. To get information on telephone numbers, you dial the information operator. To get Information Central, covering just about anything except phone numbers, you set your dial right here on the CBS Radio Network every day, Monday through Friday. By so dialing, you will get reports in dimension on all sorts of fascinating items from the feature's knowledgeable head man, Alan Jackson, on Information Central.
15: Diana. Diana. Wake up. Come to the door. Diana!
17: Henry?
15: Come to the door. Hurry.
17: Henry, do you know what time it is? You nearly scared me out of my...
15: Do you know where your uncle is buried?
17: What?
15: Where is your uncle buried?
17: What? I think he's buried in the crypt on the hill behind the house. I think he had one built there. Why do you want to know?
15: Just get dressed and meet me downstairs.
17: I will not. Not until you tell me.
15: I'll tell you as we go along. Now hurry.
17: I wish you wouldn't, Henry. I don't think it's right.
15: Now, how can it do any harm just to look at this famous ring of your uncle's?
17: But robbing graves...
15: We're not robbing graves. We're just looking into the coffin just to see a famous ring and pay our last respects.
17: I've paid my last respects. And I don't see what an old ring has
15: We're
17: to do with it.
15: We're almost there. There, I saw it. It's over this way. Oh. Come on. Well, let's go inside.
17: I really don't think we should.
15: Oh, quit it. There's nothing to be afraid of. Come on in.
17: Is that it over there?
15: I think so. Let me see. Yeah, that's him.
17: Oh, Henry. Henry, let's get out of here before something terrible happens.
15: Now, what could happen?
17: I don't know. I just have a feeling that if we go any farther, it's going to be awful.
15: Just your imagination. Now, hold the light steady and we'll give Uncle the once-over.
17: Henry, don't speak disrespectfully.
15: Disrespectfully of the dead. I won't if you just give me a hand with getting the lid off this thing. Easy. Over. Down. That's it. Well, that's done.
17: I'm afraid.
15: Diana, it's just your uncle. Now, let me open the coffin and look for the ring. The diary said on the little finger, left hand. Here. Now, let's see. You have to lean over here to see the hand on this side. Shine the light in here, Diana.
17: I won't. I'm not going to get near that coffin while it's open.
15: Oh, for Pete's sakes, here. Hand me the light. Yes, here it is. This must be the tiger eye. Oh, it's a beauty. Look, Diana.
17: I won't.
15: Oh. Well, okay. I'll just have to get it off his finger.
17: Henry, you're not going to take it.
15: Of course. It's not doing the old man any good. And after all, it's not as if it's going to be out of the family. You'll have it.
17: I won't have anything to do with it.
15: Okay, you'll feel different later. Something seems to be stuck, holding the ring on.
17: Henry, if you don't get me out of here this very instant, I...
15: All right, Diana, just a second. Now, one more pull.
17: That lid almost fell on you.
15: You're telling me.
17: It was as if something pushed that lid to make it fall on you.
15: Diana, don't talk nonsense.
17: I saw it move, Henry.
15: I know. I saw it move, too, as I jumped back.
17: No, I saw it move when it was balanced up there.
15: Diana, it just fell when I gave that last pull to get the ring.
17: That ring is evil.
15: Diana.
17: What?
15: Look how it shines in the light. It does look like a tiger's eye.
17: Henry. Please, let's go back to the house.
15: Look, Diana. The firelight makes it glow like something alive.
17: You shouldn't have taken it. The first thing in the morning, you will have to put it back.
15: Okay, baby. Anything you say. But what good is the ring doing anybody out there in the coffin with him?
17: It's not what good it's doing. It's what evil it's doing while it's out.
15: Diana, the ring has just a semi-precious stone.
17: Just the same, it's going back. Oh. Henry.
15: Yeah.
17: Oh, Henry, I don't want to talk about that old ring anymore.
15: You'd think you're expecting your uncle to come for it. Now, will you take it easy, Diana? You don't have to get upset over every little sound.
16: I'll go, sir.
15: Oh, Gerald. The next time you do that, I swear...
16: I'm sorry, sir. Commander Quinn?
18: That's right.
16: You're expected, sir. Come right in.
18: Thank you. Oh, hello.
15: Hello, I'm Henry Letcher.
18: How do you do? Colby Quinn, glad to meet you.
15: This is my fiancée, Diana Singer.
18: Oh, pleased to meet you, Miss Singer.
17: Won't you join us? We've had something of a wet night.
18: Yes, yes, it has been a rather bad one, hasn't it? Well, my plane was delayed. When I finally got it, I decided I might as well dash on up here and get it over with as soon as possible.
15: Gerald.
18: Oh, thank you, thank you. Gerald.
16: Yes, sir.
18: Could I have a bit of brandy, please?
16: Right away, sir.
18: Thank you.
15: So, you're in the inheritance, too?
18: Yes. And you, are you one of my long-lost kin?
15: No. But I suppose you and Diana are cousins somewhere along the line.
18: Yes, I suppose so.
15: What's the uniform?
18: RAF. I got in during the war and never got around to getting out. At least, not for long.
15: And if you spend the night here, you get $250,000 also?
18: Yes. That's the way it seems to shape up.
15: The old man must have been loaded with dough.
18: Well, I don't know very much about him at all. It seems he was somewhat eccentric.
15: Somewhat?
17: Henry, don't speak disrespectfully.
15: Okay.
18: And quite a sportsman, I believe.
15: Oh, yes, so I've heard. You know, I've also heard he was practically unbeatable at whatever he tried.
18: Is that so?
15: Mm-hmm. Do you know about the luck of the Tiger Eye?
18: Tiger Eye?
15: Mm-hmm.
18: Seems to me I have heard something of it in India. Yes, bad as I remember. But I can't quite put my finger on it.
15: Well, we have reason to believe that the old man used a tiger eye ring as the secret of his power.
18: I don't quite understand.
15: Over here in his diary. He said...
18: Now, look here, old man. You haven't been going through his private papers, have you?
17: Do you see, Henry? I told you.
15: Of course not. I merely looked inside his diary at the last entry.
18: His diary? You had no right to...
15: Don't tell me what I have a right to do. I want power. I need power, and that's what the old man said he got with the ring.
18: You have the ring?
15: Yes. I have the ring. And in the diary, it says that this ring was the secret of his wealth and power.
18: Well, possibly so, old man. But in any case, the ring is part of the estate. And as such, belongs to the heirs.
15: No. The ring went to the grave with him. He didn't intend for any of you to have it.
18: Good heavens, man. Do you mean to tell me that you've robbed my uncle's grave?
15: I've got the ring, and I intend to keep it.
18: But what possible good can the ring do you? The stone is only semi-precious, as I remember.
16: Yes, it's quite right, sir. Oh. Mr. Letcher, the stone has no intrinsic value.
15: You, Gerald, how did he use this ring?
16: Use the ring, sir.
15: Use the ring. You heard me. You were his only servant for 25 years. You must have known about the ring.
16: Yes, sir. I knew about the ring. But it was my master's wish that the ring be buried with him.
15: Well, I have the ring now. And I intend to use it. Now I want you to tell me how it must be used.
16: Miss Singer... Can't you reason with him?
17: Oh, Henry,
15: oh,
17: please.
15: Shut up, Diana.
18: Sir, you are making a scene. Look here, I can't stand by and
15: stand
18: see a lady...
15: Stand by and do what? Gerald. I want to know how your master used this ring.
17: Henry.
16: You're hurting me.
15: I'll do a lot more if you don't tell me quick.
16: Very well, sir.
15: It's more like it.
16: He kept the ring in his possession, as I said, sir. But... He never wore it.
15: Yes.
16: Especially would he use the ring when dealing with business associates and the like.
15: Go on.
16: But when the occasion suited, he would give them the ring.
15: Give them the ring?
16: Yes, sir.
15: And how did he get it back?
16: Oh, it always came back, sir.
15: Now I get it. They would put it with their other valuables, and he would arrange then to swipe the whole caboodle.
16: Hardly, sir.
15: Come on now. You don't need to defend the old man before me. In fact, I think I know him better than the rest of you anyway.
16: There is one other thing, sir.
15: Yes?
16: Whenever he would give someone the ring, he would tell them to place it on the little finger left hand and to twist it around 3 times for good luck.
15: Little finger left hand... Twist it around 3 times.
16: That's what he would say, sir.
15: Well, old Henry Letcher is ready to let himself in for a piece of that luck right now.
17: Oh,
15: There. It's on the little finger.
17: Henry, I don't think you'd better. There's something simply awful that's going to happen. I feel it.
15: Don't be ridiculous, Diana. Henry. Now, to twist the ring around my finger 3 times.
17: Henry, don't.
16: I really wouldn't do that if I were you, sir.
15: You wouldn't do this if you were me. But you aren't me. I'm Henry Letcher. And I want to have lots of good luck, lots of power, lots of money. So, here's to the tiger eye luck. 1, 2, 3. There. I can almost feel it flowing in my veins. Why, it's like I'm 10 feet tall. I feel as if I'm going right through the ceiling. I'm flying.
17: Henry! Henry! Please, someone help him!
18: The tiger eye. The robber ring. I should have remembered.
16: Precisely, sir.
18: It was a trick the Indian merchants used.
17: What are you talking about?
18: When pressed for their valuables, they would offer the robber this ring to put on.
16: Yes, sir.
17: But what was it that killed him?
18: Hidden inside is a tiny spring, quite pointed. It is coiled and embedded in wax that melts at body temperature.
17: Oh.
16: The point is dipped in cobra poison or something equally quite...
18: Legal. And as he twisted the ring around his finger, the spring scratched him, inflicting a deadly wound.
17: Oh.
16: Precisely, sir. Master used to call it the luck of the tiger eye. He had quite a sense of humor.
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1: 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Those excellent California wines that can add so much pleasantness to the way you live, to your happiness in entertaining guests, to your enjoyment of everyday meals. Yes, right now a glass full would be very pleasant. As Roma Wines bring you Leon Ames in a remarkable tale of suspense.
2: It was literally just what the doctor had ordered. There wasn't anything in particular wrong with me. Just feeling a little edgy. And I went for a routine checkup.
3: How many hours a day do you work, Mr. Edward?
2: Well, I don't know, Doctor. I never kept track.
3: Get home for dinner very often?
2: Not lately.
3: Grab a sandwich at the drugstore and go on back to the office, I imagine. I got a lot of patients like you. The ulcer type of business executive, I call you.
2: You mean I...
3: Oh, no, you haven't an ulcer yet. Just overworked, nervous, strained. A month's vacation is what you need.
2: But, Doctor, I
3: yes,
2: can't...
3: Yes, I know they all say that. I'll tell you what you can do, though.
2: Yes?
3: Done wonders for some of my patients. An evening's diversion.
2: Oh, I don't work late every night. Why, I took my wife out to dinner in a theater only last week.
3: Oh, I don't mean that kind of diversion. Rushing home and putting on dinner clothes. Fighting for a table in a restaurant. Rushing on in the theater. That's work, too, I know from experience.
2: Well, then, what do you mean by an evening's diversion? Dropping in at the club for a thrilling game of chess?
3: Oh, that's no good either. You wind up talking business. No, what I have in mind is something different. Go out on your own. Go someplace you wouldn't normally think of going, then relax and see what happens.
2: Well, now, look here, Doctor. I'm a married man. I can't...
3: Oh, then you aren't likely to get in any serious trouble.
2: So, that's your prescription. Well, really,
3: no,
2: Doctor,
3: don't misunderstand me, Mr. Edwards. There's more than one kind of adventure to be found in a city this size. Well, you'd be surprised exactly what you...
2: Well, of course I didn't take him seriously. How could I? In the first place, I didn't have time to go gallivanting around to strange places looking for trouble. And in the second place, I told myself I was too old for that sort of thing. I made a mental note to find a sensible doctor who would prescribe some pills the way a doctor should, and went on back to the office. It was after 5 when I got there, and I could have kicked myself for wasting an afternoon like that. There was a stack of briefs on my desk I hadn't even looked at. I met another late night. Hello.
4: Hello, dear. It's me.
2: Oh, hello, Lily. Look, honey, I was just going to call you.
4: Oh, now, Paul. You're not going to tell me you're working late again tonight.
2: I'm afraid so, darling.
4: Oh. Well, I suppose there's no use arguing with you. Did you see the doctor?
2: Yes, I saw him.
4: What did he say?
2: Oh, the usual nonsense. Said I needed an evening's diversion.
4: Well, he's quite right. You do.
2: Maybe so. Anyway, I'll be late, so don't wait up.
4: Paul, do you absolutely have to stay at the office tonight?
2: Absolutely.
4: You couldn't possibly get home just a wee bit earlier.
2: Not a chance.
4: Oh, dear. What time do you think you will get home, then?
2: Oh, around 11:30.
4: Well, there's milk in the icebox if you're hungry when you get in.
2: Thanks, honey. Good night.
4: Good night, dear. Now, don't work too hard.
2: No, I'll try not to.
5: Yes, Mr. Edwards?
2: Oh, I'm working late again, Lois. I don't suppose you'd be interested in earning some more overtime.
5: Well, frankly, not tonight, Mr. Edwards. I'd like to help out, but I've stayed every night this week, and I'm just dead.
2: Hmm.
5: I don't see how you do it.
2: What do you do on your free evenings, Lois?
5: Oh, go to the movies sometimes.
2: Uh-huh.
5: Sometimes my boyfriend and I just drop in someplace that looks interesting and just relax and see what happens.
2: Well, what happens?
5: Sometimes nothing. Sometimes all sorts of things. Once there was a shooting right in the place where we were sitting. Gangsters.
2: Well, that doesn't sound very relaxing to me.
5: Oh, but it is. I mean, you get in a rut kind of going to the office and home again day after day.
2: Uh-huh.
5: I couldn't stand it if there wasn't some excitement now and then.
2: Have a good time this evening.
5: Oh, thanks, Mr. Edwards. Anything you want me to do before I go?
2: No. Good night. Lois.
5: Yes, Mr. Edwards?
2: What was the name of that place where those gangsters were?
5: Oh, let me think. Oh, yes, Peruccino's. It's in a basement, sort of, over on Rod Street near 3rd.
2: That must be quite a place. Good night, then.
5: Good night.
2: After she'd gone, I opened the folder and started to read one of the briefs. But I couldn't concentrate. It was stuffy in there. I got up and crossed the room and raised the window. I stood there for a few moments, looking out at all the vast city spread out below me. A warm breeze was blowing from across the river, bringing with it a disturbing smell of trees and damp earth that mingled with smoke and fumes and fetid air of the city and seemed to breed a kind of excitement. Well, suddenly I remembered that I had missed lunch and I was hungry. So I walked out into the corridor of the building and started toward the elevator. I hadn't bothered to get my hat. I was only going out for a sandwich.
6: Going, Doc. Oh, it's you, Mr. Edwards.
2: Good evening, Joe. How's everything?
6: Oh, you know. Can't complain. Going home?
2: No, just downstairs for a sandwich.
6: Oh, man, you sure put in the hours, don't you?
2: Oh, I don't mind.
6: I guess your work must be pretty interesting. Man, if I didn't do something besides run this elevator and go home, I'd go nuts.
2: Well, what else do you do?
6: Oh, I don't know. Seems like there's always something. Just walking around the city is a heck of a good time as far as I'm concerned.
2: You might have something there.
6: Yeah. Well, here you are, Mr. Edwards.
2: Thanks, Joe. See you in...
6: Yeah, I know. In 15 minutes.
2: Yes, I... No. By George, I won't. I won't go back. Something in his tone of voice must have decided me. He wasn't just a fresh kid. He was really sorry for me. When I got outside on the street, that air hit me again. That warm summer air. I started walking, not paying any attention to where I was, just walking and enjoying that wonderful air. I must have been walking for nearly an hour before I noticed where I'd got to. It was Rod Street. And up ahead was a flickering neon sign. Peruccino. The place was bigger than I expected and stock empty. There were double rows of booths down the two sides of it and a high partition in the middle. In the gray overhead lighting, it looked like an abandoned stable. I was on the point of leaving the place when a sloppy-looking waitress appeared from nowhere.
7: Just you alone?
2: Yes, I...
7: This way.
2: Look here, it seems as if I've come in at an awkward time. And...
7: Early for dinner, but you can have a sandwich.
2: Oh, well, all right then.
7: This booth, all right?
2: Yeah, fine.
7: We got ham and Swiss cheese, and that's all.
2: That'll be fine, on rye.
7: Both?
2: Yes.
7: It won't be long.
2: I sat there watching her as she slouched down the narrow aisle of booths to the kitchen. Then she was gone and there was nothing to look at. The silence in the place was beginning to get me. Then I heard the door open and steps coming down the stairway from the entrance. Sitting down, I couldn't see over the top of my booth and I didn't have the curiosity to stand up. They went down the aisle between the booths on the other side of the room. They were both men. One had metal cleats on his heels.
8: In here, huh?
2: The whole row of booths shook when they sat down. They were apparently rather heavy men. When they started talking, I could hear them as plainly as if they were sitting across the table from me.
8: I told you this place would be empty.
9: Why couldn't we talk just as well in your room?
8: I like it here.
9: Well, what do you want?
8: My cut of that 50 grand?
9: Don't rush me.
8: What happened? Same dame double-cross you?
9: I didn't say that.
8: All she's got to do is slip that stuff in this coffee. Why don't she do it?
9: I'm seeing her tonight.
8: You've been seeing her every night for 3 months. What do you talk about?
9: I'm doing this my own way, see?
8: You're nuts about her, ain't you?
9: What if I am?
8: Bad business.
9: Nah, you don't understand a dame like that. It takes time with a dame like that.
8: In the meantime, maybe she gets tired of you and spills the whole caper.
9: That's my lookout.
8: Oh, no, it's not, Maxie. There's me to think of, too, and the rest of the boys.
9: Okay. I'll give her the final pitch tonight. If she stalls me again...
8: You know what to do, Maxie.
9: Where's that slob of a hash slinger? I'm hungry.
8: Buy a big feed, Maxie. Uptown afterwards.
9: What makes you so sure I'll have to kill her?
2: Oh, my God.
8: Nothing, Maxie. Just a hunch. Come on, let's get out of here. One thing more, Maxie. Take the subway. No taxis, you hear?
2: Why, my goodness.
7: Here's your sandwich. Want anything with it?
2: No. Never mind. I've got to leave right away. Here's for the sandwich and keep the change. I caught up with him near the corner of 7th Avenue. I knew it was him because of those metal cleats on his heels. I followed him down into the subway. He walked up to the end of the platform. I waited where I was. It was as hot as a furnace down there. My heart was pumping fast with excitement, and I could hardly breathe. But this was doctor's orders, an evening's diversion. I walked to the far end of the platform.

train stopped, he went in through the center door. 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Inside the train, I saw him for the first time in a good light. He was well-dressed, almost too well-dressed. He must have felt me staring at him. He didn't look my way, but he began to jitter. He kept jiggling his right leg and looking at his watch. He wound it, and then he put it to his ear. I studied him. He was more than nervous. He was worried, perhaps frightened. He unfastened the top button of his shirt and loosened his tie. 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
0: And now Roma Wines bring back to our Hollywood soundstage Leon Ames as Paul Edwards in An Evening's Diversion, a tale well calculated to keep you in suspense.

0: train stopped at the 59th Street station, and he got up to leave. I followed him out of there. We got off the train, and he hurried across the dark, deserted platform. I walked slowly so that he wouldn't know he was being followed. He went to the rear of the platform and into his phone booth. His call didn't take more than 3 minutes, and as he came out, I thought I saw a faint smile on his lips. I flattened myself against the wall, hoping he wouldn't notice me, but he lit a cigarette and walked right over.
1: Something I can do for you, mister?
0: What?
1: I said, is there something I can do for you?
0: No, that
1: You're following me, aren't you?
0: Well, now, see here, I don't...
1: Shut up. What are you, a dick?
0: A what?
1: A flatfoot, a copper.
0: Well, no, I'm
1: but
0: not.
1: But you're following me.
0: Well, I don't know what you're talking about.
1: You got on at the 8th Street station. You really? Followed me when I got off here. You watched me when I went into the phone booth.
0: Well,
1: And now you're on my tail again. What's the game? Maybe I'd like to play.
0: No, you play with guns. I don't.
1: Pretty sharp guy, aren't you?
0: Well, you must have a guilty conscience.
1: Let's leave my conscience out of this. Just keep away from me, you understand? Keep away or you'll get hurt.
0: Yes, I think I understand.
1: I hope you do, for your sake. Now, here comes a train. I'm getting on it. You're going uptown, you'll wait for the next one.
0: Yes, sir. All right.
1: I don't want any funny business, mister.
0: No.
1: You'll find I've got no sense of humor.
0: He ran for the train, and as he ran, a scrap of pink-colored paper fell from his pocket to the platform. I made no move to pick it up. He was watching to make certain I didn't board the train. At last, the train started. I waited until it was out of sight. People were still clearing the platform. I was about to pick up the scrap of paper when a man hurried by and kicked it to the tracks below. I had to have that paper, so I jumped down to the tracks. There were dozens of papers down there, but only one pink-colored scrap. There was an address written on it, 375 Highland Drive.
2: Hey, you! What do you think you're doing down there?
0: Oh, I'm sorry, officer. I dropped an address down here, but I found it.
2: I don't care if you dropped your old lady down there. You're not supposed to be down on the track.
0: I know,
2: now
0: but
2: get
0: I...
2: get out of there, but fast. Here, grab my hat.
0: Thanks. I didn't mean to break the law, officer, but it was important that I get that paper.
2: Yeah, you're up. I ought to run you in for this.
0: But I hope you won't.
2: What if you was to get hit down there? You'd throw the whole train schedule off.
0: Well, I wouldn't want to cause anyone any inconvenience.
2: Okay. But don't let it happen again.
0: Outside, I hailed a taxi. This time, I was lucky. I got one.
3: Hop in, mister. Where to?
0: 375 Highland Drive. And hurry, please.
3: Traffic is kind of heavy tonight. I ain't got wings, but I'll get you there as fast as I can.
0: I'll make it worth your while. It's a matter of life and death.
3: Yeah, I know.
0: I'm telling you the truth.
3: Hey, mister, I ain't gonna argue with you. But I've been driving this hack for 10 years. I've heard that song before.
0: All right, then, don't believe me. But for the love of heaven, please hurry.
3: Okay. I'm doing the best I can. Yeah, it's easy for you guys to hop in a hack and say, step on it. But, you know, I get awful tired hearing the same things. You know what I mean? I guess you wouldn't. You look like the kind of guy who wouldn't let himself get in a rut. But not me. Every day...
0: Well, why are you stopping?
3: Red light, mister.
0: There isn't time to stop for red lights. I've got to get to 375 Highland Drive, and I've got to get there before it's too late.
3: Relax, mister. She'll wait. See, where was I? Oh, yeah. Yeah, like I was saying, things get pretty dull for a hack driver. Sometimes I think to myself, why not forget about it for a little while? You know, go home. Get the wife. Get the kids.
0: The taxi seemed to crawl along, and the driver kept talking. I couldn't understand a word he was saying. His voice, the rattle of traffic, the ticking of the meter, and the beating of my heart all blurred into one great din. It seemed that the driver made every stop sign. The cab was getting stuffy, and his voice began to feel like red-hot needles with vengeance. Shut up!
3: Huh? What?
0: I said shut up!
3: Wise guy!
0: Why are you stopping? There's no red light.
3: No, there ain't. I'll shut up, okay, if you pay up and get out.
0: Get out?
3: You heard me. I don't like your attitude. I may not be much, but nobody walks on me. Now get out.
4: But I'll never get another taxi.
3: Stop, you're breaking my heart.
4: Oh, you fool, this is a matter of life and death. I told you that. Now look, here's $5. Get me to $375.
3: Mister, $500 wouldn't get you to the next corner as far as I'm concerned. Are you going to get out or am I going to kick you out?
4: Look, I'm sorry. I apologize. But please, you must get me to $375.
3: And here's your change. $4.50. Skip the tip and get out.
4: I've got your number. Your company will hear about this.
3: Yeah, yeah, and I got your number, too. Hit the road, brother.
4: I stood there for a moment, watching the taxi, and it was out of sight. I was on Highland Drive, all right, but I was 5 blocks from 375. I began walking. I wondered if I would be too late. The man with the gun must be out of the subway by now. That would put him only 3 blocks from 375. I walked faster and faster until I was almost running. I knew I was becoming involved in something, but just how involved, I didn't know. If I had felt then like I do right now, I would have turned around and walked in the other direction. I neared the apartment house. I instinctively slowed down, not out of fear of what was ahead of me, but for what was behind me. I stopped. Someone was behind me. I didn't have to turn around. I knew who it was.
1: You shouldn't have followed me here, pal.
4: But what makes you think I don't have business of my own here?
1: Start walking. I got a gun in your bag.
4: Where are you taking me?
1: Start walking across the street. Don't try anything. I just as soon let you have it now as later.
4: You're going to kill me?
1: You catch on fast.
4: But why? Why? I haven't done anything to you. I don't even know who you are.
1: That's rough. Straight ahead. We're going to take a little walk through the park.
4: Listen, let me go. I will repeat this to the police. You have my word.
1: I don't want your word. I told you not to follow me, but you did. I don't know how you did it, but you're here. Turn right down this path.
4: You're out of your mind.
1: And you'll be out of your misery.
4: Look, I've got money. I'll give you anything you want.
1: Dennett, somebody's coming. Keep your trap shut. Let me do the talking.
5: Oh, say, son. Do you live around here?
1: Who wants to know?
5: Oh, me? Just wondering if you know this neighborhood.
1: No.
5: Oh, how about you, mister?
4: Well, I
1: don't know the neighborhood either.
5: No? Well, could you tell me this much? Let me see now. 485 Highland Drive be in this direction?
1: I said we don't know the neighborhood.
5: Oh, you don't? Well, thanks anyway. Guess I'm going the right direction. My feet are killing me.
4: Oh, hey, you,
1: Shut up.
5: Yeah, what is it?
1: Nothing. We weren't talking to you.
5: Oh, sorry.
1: Okay. Start walking again.
4: Do you mind if I ask you something?
1: It all depends.
4: Just who were you going to kill tonight, other than me?
1: A certain party in apartment 1A.
4: What?
1: What are you going to do about it?
4: Oh, I was just curious, that's all.
1: Like a cat, huh?
4: Why were you going to kill this party?
1: This is far enough.
4: You didn't answer my question.
1: I'm through answering questions, pal.
4: Look, why? What are you going to kill? Gain by killing me?
1: Nothing.
4: But I swear
1: my life.
4: I swear
1: Save your breath.
4: Someone else is coming. You can't get away with this.
1: Where the devil is all this traffic coming from?
4: Listen,
1: you listen, mister. Keep your eye on me and remember I've got this gun on you. Don't try any funny stuff like you did the last time.
4: It's a policeman.
1: Cop. It doesn't make any difference to me. What I said still goes.
4: Nobody can talk to me like that. I'll have you know my kid can lick your kid any old day.
1: Shut up, I said.
4: Don't tell me to shut up.
6: Hey, what's going on here?
4: You keep out of this, officer.
6: Hey, take it easy, buddy. Take it easy. What's with this guy?
1: Oh, don't pay any attention to him, officer. He's nuts.
4: But I'm not nuts. A fathead like you, you flatfoot.
1: You don't know what he's talking about, officer. He just talks a lot too much.
4: You know what I'm going to do when you go?
6: Jump in the river, I hope.
4: I'm going up and down the street and break every window I can reach.
6: Not while I'm around you, not. I'm taking you along with me just for safekeeping.
4: Okay. Oh, yeah? You and who else?
1: Hey, I'll take care of him, officer. I'll take care of him good.
6: Yeah? Well, all right. But you're responsible for it.
1: Yeah.
6: I don't want to see any broken windows, you understand?
1: Oh, sure. Sure thing, officer.
6: Okay.
4: No one is going to take care of me. I'll take care of myself.
6: Hey! Hey, come back here! Come back here, I said! I don't want any broken windows, you hear?
4: I ran deep into the heart of the park. I knew he wouldn't fire after me with the policeman there. I hid in the bushes for almost 20 minutes. From time to time, I could hear his searching steps. Occasionally, he would walk slowly toward the bush I was hiding under. I was afraid to breathe, afraid to allow my heart another beat. And then for a moment, he would stop. I could easily have reached out and touched him. He was that close. Then he would go, still searching. I waited 5 minutes more, 10, 20, a half hour. He didn't return. I knew where he had gone. I knew he was about to commit a murder. I went into the apartment house through the service entrance. My legs felt like rubber, and my clothes were torn from the bushes in the park. I walked quietly up the steps to the first floor, made sure the corridor was empty, then moved to the door of apartment 1A and listened. For a moment, I heard nothing. And then that familiar voice seeped through the crack beneath the door.
1: So, you've decided to back out,
7: huh? Oh, Max, I'm afraid.
1: What's there to be afraid of, sweetheart?
7: I'm afraid for you. We'd never get away with it.
1: Who says we wouldn't? Just you let me take care of him. Or maybe you still love him, huh?
7: I loathe him, and you know it.
1: And why hold back? Why make yourself miserable any longer? It's you and me, sweetheart. You get that? You and me. That's the way it's got to be.
7: I'm sorry, Max. I can't do it. I won't.
1: You can't back out now.
7: Why can't I?
1: You know too much.
7: Oh, Max, if that's what's worrying you,
1: that's
7: I would...
1: That's what's worrying me.
7: Don't you trust me, darling?
1: Sure. Sure, when I can see you. That's why we've got to be together. Or maybe you want to bump him off and take all the dough yourself.
7: Oh, Max.
1: Sure. That's it. Oh, what a sap I've been.
7: Don't be a fool.
1: I'm going.
7: I'll hear from you, won't I, darling?
1: Not a chance. You won't be hearing from anyone, sweetheart.
7: Max. Max, put away that gun.
1: I'm checking you out, Lily.
7: Max, listen, please. Max, listen, don't do it. I'm with you. You know that, don't
1: you? Let go of my arm. Max. Let go, I tell you. Be careful or you'll... Lily.
7: Max. Darling, I... Max, I didn't mean to do it. Max, I didn't mean to do it.
4: Her back was to me as I opened the door. She was on her knees weeping for the man she had just killed. I walked quietly toward her, knelt down, and reached for the gun at her side. Picked it up, moved a few steps back, and waited. She must have felt my presence in the room, because she stopped sobbing, stood up, and turned to face me. Nothing was said. Her eyes were searching mine, growing wider and wider as she found my thoughts. Tiny streams of blood began to trickle from those places where her sharp fingernails had penetrated the palm of her hand. The silence of the room began to roar. And then...

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1: 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R-O-M-A. Made in California for enjoyment throughout the world. Before we hear again from Leon Ames, the star of An Evening's Diversion, tonight's suspense play, this is Truman Bradley for Roma Wines. The 4th of July marks not only Independence Day, but also the beginning of the really hot summer weather. 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
2: This is Leon Ames. I hope you've had a pleasant 4th of July. I know that for me it's been an exciting holiday to appear here on Suspense. Next Thursday, I'm sure you'll want to listen when a very wonderful actor, Sheldon Leonard, appears in a suspense play called Feast of the Furies, which Mr. Spear has just described to me and which sounds like one of the really dramatic events of the radio season.
0: Leon Ames appeared through courtesy of Metro-Goldwyn-Mayer, producers of the Technicolor musical Easy to Wed. Next Thursday, same time, Roma Wines will bring you Sheldon Leonard as star of Suspense, radio's outstanding theater of thrills.
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10: Suspense! This is the man in black here for the Roma Wine Company of Fresno, California, who tonight from Hollywood bring you a star, Mr. Keenan Wynn, who is soon to be seen in the Metro-Goldwyn-Mayer production Between Two Women. Tonight, Mr. Wynn details for us the dramatic narrative of a gentleman who studied thoroughly the art of murder, and who, like certain others whose ventures are now and again recorded on the front pages of our newspapers, evolved his own formula for the perfect crime. And so with I Had an Alibi, and with the performance of Keenan Wynn, we again hope to keep you in suspense.
11: Lamson?
12: Yes?
11: Come in, come in. Sit down. Ever take dictation for a writer before?
12: No.
11: Well, that's okay. I've never written a novel before that I finished. I hope you don't mind working in a place like this.
12: I don't mind working anywhere that I'm paid to work.
11: Oh, don't let that worry you. I came into quite a piece of change not long ago. Maybe you heard about it.
12: Yes?
11: Well, you're not exactly the talkative type, are you?
12: I didn't think you'd have much time for talking, Mr. Eichner.
11: Yeah, I checked. 11 days to make my, deadline. Ready to start?
12: Yes.
11: Title, I Had an Alibi by Joseph Eichner. Oh, by the way, this will all be in the first person.
12: Yes.
11: Chapter 1. I first met Belle Schaffner when I went to work for the Herald. She was a sob sister and a good one. I was a police reporter and no bum in the business myself. With Belle and me, it happened almost right away. We talked the same language, thought the same way, wanted the same things. We were that kind of a team. But for a while, there were a couple of notions in the back of my mind that I hadn't even told Belle. Because sometimes a woman in love can be practical only just so far. It all came out one night in the office after I'd been there about 6 months.
0: Hello, handsome.
11: Hi, Sugarpuss.
0: Busy?
11: Uh-uh.
0: Can I see?
11: Why not?
0: Dimly through the gray curtain of fog, Alice saw the phantom figure. It was closer now. She tried to scream, but her throat... Is Alice still having trouble with her throat? She's been trying to scream for 2 weeks now.
11: Look, I know. There's the reason right there.
13: City desk, Eichner. Yeah. Uh-huh. Yeah. What's the address again?
11: Okay, I'll go right down. Well, what did I tell you?
0: President want to see you?
11: Some guy carved up his wife. If I have to cover one more family brawl ends fatally for this sheet...
0: Well, what's the matter? You like to write about murders, and here they pay you for it.
11: Well, not the kind of money I want, they don't. Have you any idea what they pay a guy like James M. Cain?
0: A James M. Cain girl never has any trouble screaming when she wants to. Hey, listen, Joe. You'll never write a decent book until you get down to something you know about.
11: Well, this stuff sells, doesn't it? Agatha Christie sells. Leslie Charteris sells.
0: Yeah, but that's not your racket, Joe. You've seen plenty of the real thing. Write about that. Stick to your trade.
11: Oh, yeah. Well, look what it's got me. You just can't be a writer and a newspaper reporter at the same time, Belle. That's all.
0: All right. Quit.
11: On what, relief?
0: Well, darling, it isn't leap year, but I'll always support you.
11: Oh, I can't even live on my own salary. How are we going to both live on yours? Oh, listen, Belle, you know how I am about you.
0: Well, a girl always thinks she has ways of knowing.
11: Well, I've given you plenty of ways of knowing. But before we do anything like that, we've got to have money. Lots of money. We're that kind of people. And there are ways.
0: Like what?
11: Well, like marriage, for instance.
0: You're going to marry the boss's daughter, huh?
11: Well, why not? If the boss has left her $1 million and she has a bad cough...
0: Well, I don't have $1 million, but...
11: All right, you think I'm kidding. But they exist. You read about them in the papers all the time.
0: That's right, you do.
11: Well, what's that?
0: Just a picture of a girl.
11: Mm-hmm. And what about her?
0: I'm supposed to go out and interview her tonight. It's a very, very sad story.
11: Yeah?
0: Uh-huh. She's got not $1 million, but five. And she's an orphan. And she's got something the matter with her heart. So they only give her 6 months to live. And she's just come out here to spend her last days in the glorious sunshine of California. It's a very sad story.
11: Yeah.
0: You want the assignment, Romeo? It's yours.
11: Hmm? Oh, say, loan me a couple of dollars, will you, Belle?
0: What? Poker?
11: Oh, no. Flowers.
10: 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Tonight's tale of suspense.
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10: And now it is with pleasure that we bring back to our soundstage our star, Mr. Keenan Wynn, who, as one Joe Eichner, prepares to continue dictation on his first and only novel, I Had an Alibi. A tale well calculated to keep you in suspense.
11: You're sure you don't mind coming here, Miss Lamson?
12: No.
11: Well, we'd better go on with the dictation. I've only got 9 more days.
12: I'm ready.
11: Chapter 4. Belle Schaffner was a good sob sister, all right, even if she did have one weakness, which was me. The story she'd given me about the girl was the real McCoy. Her name was Linda Vale, and she did have $5 million and just 6 months to live. I went out to her house that night. She was living in a big place in Beverly Hills that she'd taken over from some broken-down movie star. You know, swimming pool, tennis course, riding stables, the works. And not a soul around. I'd been worried about that. I thought maybe she might be having a last fling and working at it 24 hours a day, you know, with a lot of nosy spongers hanging on to her all the time. There was just one light on in a room upstairs and a hall light. I went up to the door and knocked and waited.
14: Yes, sir?
11: I'd like to see Miss Vale, please.
14: I'm sorry, sir, but Miss Vale has given orders that...
11: Well, would you just give her these, please? I'll wait.
14: Very well, sir.
11: A press card will break the ice with almost anyone, and I knew the flowers would do the rest.
15: What a surprise.
11: Pretty soon I heard steps and a voice.
15: Sandra, the flowers are simply lovely, but who...
11: Miss Vale?
15: Yes?
11: Well, my name is Joseph Eichner. Yeah, she was a nice enough kid and lonely. Because, like a lot of people on a spot like that, the thing she was afraid of most was having anybody pity her. That's the mistake that nearly everybody made. But not me. I played it for a switch. I'd figured every move for days ahead.
15: Joe?
11: Yes?
15: What's the matter?
11: Oh, nothing.
15: You've been awfully subdued lately. You've always been so gay.
11: Well, Linda, I've got to go away.
15: Go away?
11: Linda, I've been trying to keep it from you, but... Well, gee, you must know how I feel about you, and seeing you every day and knowing that...
15: Oh, Joe.
11: Well, it's not fair to you, Linda. And, well, I can't take it anymore.
15: Joe.
11: Yes?
15: I don't want you to go.
11: Well, I don't want to. I don't want to, Linda, but...
15: Then promise me. Promise me you won't leave me. Just for the little time that's left. For my sake.
11: All right, Linda. For your sake. After that, it was quick and easy. 3 days later, we went to see her doctor, the best heart specialist in California.
15: Dr. Lawson, you must be frank with us.
11: Doctor, we're in love.
16: I see.
15: And we want to be married.
11: Look, Doctor, if I could make Linda happier, if I could give her all the love and tenderness... Well, isn't it just possible...
16: My boy, all that medical science can do is go on the basis of experience. We can't make certain prophecies. But on the basis of experience, the prognosis for Linda remains unchanged.
15: But, Doctor, once you told me that anything is possible...
16: And I say it again, my dear. Anything is possible.
15: That's enough for me, Joe.
11: Yeah, me too.
14: Do you, Joseph, take this woman to be your lawful wedded wife, to have and to hold in sickness and health, for better, for worse, for richer, for poorer, forsaking all others, until death do you part?
17: I do.
14: Do you, Linda, take this man to be your lawful wedded?
15: Joe!
17: baby.
0: Oh, hello, Romeo.
11: Oh, now, Belle, lay off, will you?
0: I'm sorry. I'm just nervous, I guess.
11: Was anything wrong?
0: Well, that ex-husband of mine is loose again.
11: Well, what of it?
0: What of it? You remember the song and dance he led me the last time, don't you?
11: All right, so he gets rough, you just haven't committed again, that's all.
0: Yeah. Yeah, I suppose so.
11: Belle.
0: No, please. I don't feel like...
11: Well, what's the matter?
0: Well, what do you think?
11: Oh, now, Belle, you know I come around here as often as I can.
0: Sure. Sometimes as often as twice a week.
11: Well, I see other places. Anyway, I can't help it. And then when I do come, well, gee, you might at least...
0: All right. Skip it. How's the riding coming along?
11: Oh, I don't know. I just can't seem to get started.
0: So you're not even getting that done?
11: Well, how can I get down to work when all I'm thinking about is...
0: Joe, how long is this going to go on?
11: Well, how do I know? It's bound to happen soon.
0: That's what you said a year ago. A year ago.
11: But, Belle, it's all set. She made out the will in my name and everything. All we have to do is wait. Just wait for the heart of hers to quit, that's all.
0: Well, I'm tired of waiting. Now, what do you think of that?
11: Well, what else can we do?
0: You mean, what else can I do? There are a few guys around loose with $5 million, too, you know.
11: Oh, now, Belle.
0: Oh, you... For all we know, she's liable to live to be 100.
11: Now, that's impossible. A doctor said...
0: Yes, and doctors have been wrong.
11: Well, what do you want me to do about it?
0: Well, you think you're a mystery writer.
11: What do you mean by that?
0: I mean, if you're supposed to be able to think up mysteries, start thinking one up.
11: Oh.
0: And don't think about it too long, either.
11: Say, Belle...
0: I mean it, Joe.
11: Okay.
0: Because I'm not going to wait like this forever.
11: Okay. Well, that was when I first began to think about it. Then all of a sudden, I began writing again. Linda was a little surprised, but I kept right at it, and every so often I'd show her what I'd done. It was pretty terrible, but it didn't matter because nobody but her was ever going to see it anyway. After about 2 weeks of this, I was ready. That night, I came out of the study and went into the drawing room.
18: Hello there, darling. Working hard?
11: Yeah. Say, Linda... You want to do me a favor?
18: Well, of course I do.
11: Well, you know the place in my story where Lillian pretends to commit suicide and leaves the note?
18: Uh-huh.
11: Look, I suddenly thought, why not have the note reproduced right in the book as though we're in our own handwriting? You know, Exhibit A, you know, along with the map of the grounds and so on. Hmm?
18: Well, that would be good.
11: Yeah. Only, of course, it's got to be in a woman's handwriting. Do you want to write it for me?
18: You mean my handwriting's going to come out in a book? Oh, how exciting.
11: Well, it sure is if I can get a publisher, and I think I've got a nibble. Here, you can write it on your own stationery.
18: All
11: right. I'll cut that letterhead off the top later.
18: All right. What does it say?
11: Darling.
18: Darling?
11: You know I can't go on like this.
18: Huh?
11: It's got to end sometime.
18: It's got... And some time.
11: It will be easier for both of us if I end it now.
18: If I end it now.
11: Please try to forgive me and sign it L.
18: L? Wouldn't you sign
11: it? Oh, no, you see, all Lillian's letters to Dick are signed L, remember?
18: Oh, yes, yeah. I remember now. There.
11: Well, thanks, darling.
18: Is it all right?
11: Oh, sure. It's perfect.

0: Hello, Belle?
1: Yeah?
0: Now listen, baby, it's all set.
1: Did you get the note?
0: Oh, sure. She wrote it tonight. Now, how soon can you leave for Palm Springs?
1: Anytime.
0: Tomorrow morning?
1: All right.
0: Now listen, when you check in down there, make plenty of fuss about it.
1: I will.
0: I'll leave here at exactly 9:30 tomorrow night. I'll stop at a couple of places, so you leave Palm Springs about 15 minutes later, 9:45.
1: Okay.
0: Better check your watch at Western Union. I'll do the same.
1: Okay.
0: Hey, be sure to bring plenty of stuff. Everything you can lay your hands on.
1: Oh, don't worry. I will.
0: You remember the place, don't you? Remember? You know, the second turn after you leave Riverside.
1: Well, how far is it about?
0: Well, it's exactly halfway between the springs and here. Say, 60 miles.
1: I'll be there.
0: Okay, baby. Tomorrow night.
2: What time is it, Linda?
3: It's just about 9:30.
2: Well, I guess I'd better be going. Gee, darling, I hate to have to leave you this way on such short notice.
3: Oh, it's all right, dear. I'll be going to sleep in a few minutes anyway.
2: You know, I don't know why this guy has to see me in such a rush, in Palm Springs of all places. But if he wants to publish my book...
3: Well, of course, you have to go.
2: Well, I'll be back tomorrow afternoon, maybe even earlier. You won't worry, will you?
3: No, I won't.
2: Doors onto the terrace locked? Yep. Yeah, they're all right. You know, I know how nervous you are sometimes when I'm away for the evening.
3: I think you're the one that's nervous.
2: Yeah. Yeah, maybe I am at that. Well, good night, darling.
3: Good night, Joe.
2: Oh, Saunders.
4: Yes, sir? Come in, sir.
2: Look, Saunders, I've got to drive down to Palm Springs tonight. Excuse me just a second. Linda?
3: Yes?
2: Linda, you'd better put the snap lock on your door from the inside, just in case. I've got the key.
3: Oh, all right. There you are.
2: Okay, darling. Good night.
3: Good night.
2: Miss Saunders, let me see. Oh, yes. I wonder if you'd mind checking the doors from Mrs. Eichner's room onto the terrace to see if they're locked from the outside.
4: Sir?
2: A little later when she's asleep so as not to disturb her. You know, she gets nervous sometimes when I'm not here.
4: Yes, sir.
2: Saunders, you won't forget, will you?
4: Oh, no, sir. I shan't forget, sir.

0: 5 gallons?
1: Yes, sir.
0: Say, that ought to get me to Palm Springs.
1: Oh, should easy.
0: By the way, have you got a road map for Palm Springs?
1: I think I got one inside here.
0: Oh, thanks. Say, I don't suppose you'd cash a small check, would you? I missed the bank today.
1: Well, the boss might, but he ain't here.
0: Well, I got identification, plenty of it. See, Joseph Eichner, license, social security card. Mm. Joseph Eichner.
1: Yes, yes, I see, son, I see. But unless the boss was here, I wouldn't cash a check for Henry Morgenthau.

0: Belle?
1: Joe.
0: Hello, baby. Well, what's the matter? You're shaking all over.
1: Oh, I don't know. Everything, I guess.
0: Hmm?
1: And I thought I saw that ex-husband of mine down in Palm Springs today.
0: What? Now, what would he be doing down there?
1: I don't... Oh, I must be seeing
0: things.
1: Oh,
0: I'm sure you are.
1: Oh, Joe. Joe, I'm scared just the same. Are you sure nobody's going to get nosy about this?
0: Let him. It's a setup. The room's locked from the inside, and the butler knows it. Nobody could have done what's going to happen in that room tonight except Linda or me. I couldn't have done it because I couldn't be there in at Palm Springs with you at the same time, right?
1: Oh, yeah, I guess so.
0: I've already left a trail to Palm Springs a mile wide. Did you get away all right?
1: Yeah, out the back of the hotel. Nobody saw me.
0: Everything else go okay?
1: Oh, yeah. I got the maid in this afternoon and raised a fuss. Then I gave her $5 and made her polish everything till she was blue in the face. She'll never forget it.
0: Swell. You got the stuff?
1: Yeah, my big suitcase in the trunk rack. All packed in cotton.
0: Okay, let's take a look at it.
1: Here we are. Look at this.
0: Mm-hmm.
1: Glasses,
0: mm-hmm.
1: Water pitcher, ashtrays. And look at this. I even got doorknobs. I unscrewed them with a nail file.
0: Hey, what do you know?
1: Here's the one to the bathroom. And this little one's from the medicine cabinet.
0: Uh-huh.
1: And this one's the inside of the front door.
0: Okay, I'll just put my fingerprints on them and you pack them back in cotton. Mm-hmm. Say, you're sure you can get this stuff back into your room all right?
1: Oh, sure.
0: Well, better hurry then.
1: Yeah, I know.
0: There. With my fingerprints on that doorknob, just let anybody try to prove I wasn't with you in Palm Springs tonight.
1: Oh, I told you that when you got down to something real, you'd hit the jackpot. Remember?
0: Yeah, and you know what this pot is worth, don't you? $5 million. There were no hitches. I got back to town a little before 2. I drove the car into a little side road about a half a mile up the canyon and walked back. I didn't meet anybody, and the places I passed were all dark. So was mine. I slipped through a hole to the hedge and crossed the lawn and went up onto the terrace. I checked to see if I had the suicide note in my pocket, and then I pulled on a pair of gloves and opened the terrace door with my key and went inside. The gun was in my overcoat pocket. It was hers. I had the flashlight in my hand. I went over to the bedside and I flashed it on just for a second. She was lying on her side, turned away from me. I put the gun against her temple and pulled the trigger. She didn't make a sound. I reached over to put the gun in her hand, and then it hit me. Her hand was stiff and cold as ice. I flashed the light in her face. It was blue. While I was away, she'd had her heart attack at last. For the last 3 or 4 hours, she'd been dead. Well, for about 10 seconds, I didn't know what to do. Then I realized I had to get out of there. Saunders might have heard the shot. Before, it wouldn't have mattered one way or the other because the coroner would have established the time of death anyway. But now it made all the difference in the world. I went out the terrace door and I locked it behind me. Crossed the grounds and I started walking up the canyon, walking, thinking. I don't know how long I walked, but what I was thinking was enough to drive me crazy. I'd planned the perfect suicide. I'd planned it so nobody could have fired that shot but Linda or me, and I had a perfect alibi. But now it had to be me that shot her, because any fool of a doctor could tell she'd been dead when that shot was fired. And then it came to me. What was the difference? Let the Palm Springs alibi go. Let them think the shooting was an accident. Let them think anything they wanted to. I had the money. And what can you do to a man for shooting a dead body? It was almost daylight when I got back to the room. The house was still dark, so Saunders hadn't heard anything. First, I burned that suicide note. Then I turned on the lights and unlocked the door. Then I fired another shot into the wall for Saunders again, just in case he was awake. Then I went over to the interhouse phone.
2: Hello?
0: Saunders.
2: Oh, yes, sir.
0: Saunders, there's been an accident. You better call the police. Well, have you seen everything you want to, Lieutenant?
2: Yep. Well, you're living kind of different than you used to when you were a police reporter downtown, huh, Joe?
0: Yeah. I suppose you want to ask me some questions.
2: Oh, couple. I hear you were going to Palm Springs last night.
0: Yeah, I was. I changed my mind.
2: Who were you going to see down there? Anybody in particular?
0: Oh, just a friend.
2: It wouldn't have been your old friend, Belle Schaffner, would it?
0: Oh, whatever, I didn't go.
2: You'd have had time to go, though.
0: Oh, all right, but I didn't. Anyway, what's all that got to do
2: with it? Oh, nothing, just routine. So you came back here?
0: Yeah, that's right.
2: Then what happened?
0: Well, I came in the house and I went up to our bedroom. And I thought I heard a noise. I thought I saw a man moving around. Well, I was pretty jumpy and I fired.
2: How many shots?
0: Two.
2: And one of them hit your wife?
0: One of them hit what was my wife.
2: All an accident, huh?
0: Yeah, that's right.
2: You come into quite a lot of money with her out of the way, don't you, Joe?
0: Yeah, sure. What of it?
2: Nothing. Only it's too bad you're not going to be able to spend it.
0: Oh, nuts. What do you think you're going to do, charge me with a murder for firing a shot into a corpse?
2: No, but it could be a pretty spectacular little alibi for just on the spur of the moment, couldn't it?
0: Alibi for what?
2: For Belle Schaffner.
0: What?
2: Her throat was cut in Palm Springs last night, and your fingerprints are all over the place.
0: It was her ex-husband who killed her, of course. But what's the difference now? Bella was right about one thing, though. You can't write a decent story unless it's something real. I know. The end. Well, Miss Lamson, we made it. Just.
3: Yes.
0: Do you believe it?
3: Yes.
0: Gee, that's funny. Nobody else did. The judge, the jury, not even my own lawyer.
3: Maybe they believed what I believe. You ought to die for it anyway.
0: Yeah, check. I got a date for that right now. Right, Warden?
4: You ready, Eichner?
0: Yeah, let's go.

0: And so closes I Had an Alibi, starring Keenan Wynn, tonight's tale of suspense. Suspense is produced, edited, and directed by William Spear.
1: The other day, Elsa Maxwell told us about a friend who had lived many years in wine-loving countries around the world.
2: I gave him some of our delicious Roma California Burgundy at dinner, and he confessed to me that he thought it every bit as enjoyable as any he had ever had. 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It's so good, so smart, and yet so very simple.
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0: Next Thursday, same time, Miss Nancy Kelly will be your star of Suspense.
1: Presented by Roma Wines, R-O-M-A, made in California for enjoyment throughout the world. 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

0: Autolite and its 98,000 dealers bring you Mr. Jeff Chandler in tonight's presentation of
1: Suspense. Tonight, Autolite presents a true story, the report of two murders and the heroic man responsible for these necessary atrocities. It's called Death at Skrakerud Pond. Our star, Mr. Jeff Chandler.
0: $100,000 in cash. This is Harlow Wilcox asking if you've signed up for the great Autolite family charity drawing. $100,000 will be given away to the churches, hospitals, or other recognized local or national charities picked by the 25 persons selected in this huge drawing. And there's no obligation except writing your name and address. Before we tell you how to enter, here's what Mr. Bruce Palmer, executive chairman of the United Defense Fund, has to say about this Autolite family drawing.
2: This offer deserves the attention of everyone interested in helping his fellow man. I hope that the United Defense Fund, which includes the USO activities, will benefit too. But no matter what your favorite charity, I urge you to enter this Autolite drawing.
0: Thank you, Mr. Palmer. Friends, just visit any of the following Autolite family car dealer showrooms: DeSoto, Hudson, Plymouth, Studebaker, Dodge, Willis, Nash, Packard, Kaiser, or Chrysler. 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
1: And now, Autolite presents transcribed Death at Skrakerud Pond, a true story, starring Mr. Jeff Chandler as Arnie, hoping once again to keep you in suspense.

0: Mother. Mother. Mother.
1: Train whistle. Do you hear it?
2: Yes. And the train is not moving. You and the blood. And the train is not moving. But screams like something...
1: Close the door. Close the door and I'll tell you.
2: Yes.
1: Train full of Nazis.
3: George! George, do you hear me?
1: I'm not badly hurt, Father.
3: Let me see. No, no, you're not. Seems, yes, the bullet has gone through your shoulder and the blood you've lost.
2: Get him up. Get him from the floor.
3: Yes. Put your arm about my neck, George. And I hear. Now, what have you done?
1: I've helped to blow up a train. A Nazi troop train.
3: And in running away, you were shot.
1: Yes.
2: Let him alone. He's

0: Arnie. Come in, Arnie. He's there.
1: How are you, George?
2: Weak. That's all.
1: You were recognized, George.
2: I'm sorry, I
1: can't. Can you walk?
2: Yes. Yes, I think so.
1: Then come. Come on. I'll help you. Mr. Hellman, Mrs. Hellman. We're taking him out of the country. First to a doctor and then outside. The underground.
3: The underground.
2: When there's victory, Mother. Papa.
1: No! Get off!
4: Miklas.
1: Let them go. Let them go.
5: There was a trail of blood. I followed it here.
4: Come. We'll go back to bed.
3: To shiver with fright.
4: Yes.
3: Go to bed and stare at the dark and wait for the knock on the door and the Gestapo. Stare in the dark and think gambits. Think of clever things to say to the Gestapo, such as what? My son, a member of the underground? My son? Surely there is a mistake. Or I have no son, Lieutenant. Therefore you cannot arrest me for something this boy has done. Will these be your thoughts too, Anna, when you go to bed?
4: The same.
3: For surely they will come. There will come a knock on the door and they will drag us from our home and send us where? Perhaps to Germany and Dachau, Anna, to burn.
4: Miklas. Yeah? These are the thoughts I have.
3: Because of our son. Anna, because of our son.
4: Yes.
3: Now he's been recognized. And he said...
4: Yes?
3: They will come here.
4: They will come. We can go to bed now and stare at the dark. At least now we know this will be the last time.
3: No!
4: What are you doing?
3: Quiet! Well, 1,000 kronen. This is all the money in the house?
4: Yes, but the bank, we have so much more.
3: 12,000 kroner. Suddenly I am a pauper. Anna.
4: What is it?
3: Your jewelry, get it.
4: But why?
3: All of it. Get your things together. We're getting out of here, across the border. They'll take us across the underground. They have to, they have to.

0: understand me, Arnie? You are the patriots. And you, the sellers of freedom, and Mrs. Hellman and I have come to bargain and buy.
1: I've told you, the borders are closed. The Nazi patrols swarm. I don't know, Mr. Hellman.
0: You don't know. Your underground has helped hundreds to escape. Less worthy, yet you balk at us. Why?
1: What do you think, Hansel?
2: I think this, Arnie. The Gestapo has searched for us 2 years now. These people coming here have made it easy for them. Let's have nothing to do with them.
0: And I think this. If you do not help us, if you do not lead us across the border into Sweden, then I will report you to the Gestapo. I personally will tell them who you are, where you hide.
3: No, wait. Wait. No, he did not mean that, my husband. Miklos did not.
2: You heard him.
3: He did not mean it. He is frightened, and he is desperate, and he does not know what he says.
0: Do not beg of them, Anna. We are not their beggars.
3: Please, Miklos. I will not beg. I will tell them of us. 30 years we have lived in your country, Mr. Arne, Mr. Hansen, with pride, with respect, with love for the things of your country. And because my son has spilled blood for this country, we now must flee it and begin another life. And we are not young. But we are rich. And we will pay you well for this new life. More than any of the others. We are rich. We will pay you well.
1: We are not in this to make profit on sorrow, Mrs. Hellman.
0: Heroes, then, is what you are.
1: Listen to me.
2: It's not good, Arnie. I tell you, it's not good.
1: Listen to me. This new life you want, it lies through bitter wilderness and savage hardships and swamp and cold.
0: Be eloquent, Arnie. Be eloquent. Let the words spill slow and thoughtful from your mouth while the Gestapo searches for us, for you, and comes nearer and nearer.
1: He could try, Hansen.
2: How?
1: I know a way through the forest, a way unused before, where Skrykerud Pond is. Maybe we could. Yes, I think we could.
0: Good. Then it is settled. You see, Anna, it is simply a matter of bargaining. One knows how to bargain. One lives.
1: Get your things together. We're getting out right now. Quickly.
0: At your command, Annie. At your command.

0: wait for us.
1: Wait here, Hanson. I'll go back to them. What's the matter?
0: I cannot go, Father. I cannot.
1: We have to keep going, Mrs. Hilton.
2: You heard her. We will rest here.
1: Listen to me. It's taken us almost 7 hours to go 3 miles. There are still 20 miles to the Swedish border, and there are Nazi patrols. It will be light in an hour.
2: You take us for animals, for beasts? We will rest here, and we will eat something. You hear me? We will rest, and we will eat. Where is the food?
1: Hanson.
3: Arnie, we've got to keep moving.
1: We're going to rest here for a while. Get some of the food out of your pack.
3: Look, Arnie.
1: Get it. Here, take this, Mrs. Hellman. Mr. Hellman.
2: This is food? This that one throws to pigs, leavings of the gutter? This you ask us to eat?
1: It's all we have. You want it?
2: No. No. I have much better here. Here in my flask.
1: Get up. Get up. It is nearly light and 20 miles to go.
2: No.
1: A patrol will be by here soon. We're still...
2: Live with it then, Arnie. We cannot move.
1: You must. In this way, you endanger the lives of hundreds of others. You destroy the underground. You play into Nazi hands.
2: And if we do, I will save my life and my wife's life for what I can tell them.
1: All right, we rest here. We will rest here for a while.
2: Thoughtful hero. Generous hero.
1: Hanson, come over here. Hanson.
4: Yes?
1: They can destroy us and the underground. The lives of other men and women who believe with us.
4: Yes.
1: Destroy what their own son has fought for and bled.
4: Yes.
1: Enemies, then.
4: Yes.
1: We are at war.
4: I have thought these things. When I carried her on my back, and then him. And I wondered how long for you to think also.
1: Now. Now. There's a rock under the snow there, Hanson. Take it from the snow. And this one for me.
0: And when we are across the border, Miklas, there will be for us...
5: What are you?
4: Old man who is dead. And with you, your old woman. And I am sorry.
1: For them, a border reached, and an end to wilderness, and freedom, vast stillness. Understand, old man, old woman, the only stillness we can give you, because this time is what it is. It is done, Hanson. Now quickly we go home.

0: Autolite is bringing you Mr. Jeff Chandler in Death at Skrykerud Pond. 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
1: Say, Harlow, who gets that big Autolite salute tonight?
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2: Right, and during those 50 years, our trucks have become marvels of ruggedness and dependability. That's due to the unique design and manufacturing skills of the truck manufacturers we salute tonight.
1: And let's not forget the men who drive those trucks, Harlow. They've got the world's finest safety record.
2: They sure do, Hap. And that's another reason why Autolite wishes to take this opportunity to express appreciation for our many years of close association to truck manufacturer members of the Autolite family and their dealers everywhere.
0: And now, Autolite brings back to our Hollywood soundstage Mr. Jeff Chandler of Death at Skrykerud Pond. A true story, well calculated to keep you in suspense.

0: Do not drink alone, Arnie. 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
1: Yes, Helga.
0: Victory drink, Arnie. For the end to war and again a time of peace we once knew. And you and my brother, Sven Hansen, to live as you were meant to live. The bells of our village, the small bells and the great. You hear them, Arnie?
1: Yes, as once long ago they rang.
0: To you, Arnie, and to my brother.
1: To your brother, Sven Hansen.
0: Who is brave and a good man, and who fought for us, for the women and the children of women, who fought and bled and blessed us again with peace. My brother and you, Arnie.
1: There were others.
0: My brother and you. Drink with me, Arnie.
2: And may I also drink to you, Arnie, as Helga drinks to you, as all do in your house.
1: Oh, you are welcome here, Kurt. Drink, dance, whatever thing your joy will ask.
2: To you, Arnie. And to your fine house and your warm friends. But I look about and I do not see a certain warm friend. Soldier friend. Underground friend.
1: Oh, who?
2: The friend of the sabotage train of many years ago. The friend George Hellman. Where is he, Arnie?
1: I don't know.
2: And a lost son brings to mind the father and the mother. The old people and their money. Jewels they had, it is said, and many kroner. And now the old people are lost. And there is wonder of them. And you have fine things in your house. The kroner, Arnie. The kroner and jewels of the Hellmans. Where, Arnie? That you bought with them, the lamp, and that, the silver. And now I must teach you another thing. Not to lay your murderer's hands upon me. Enough, Arnie. Enough.
1: Get out. Get out of my house!

0: same.
1: Yes?
0: The old days.
1: Dead.
0: The old days of war and shouts and sobbings.
1: Dead. Many years now.
0: Of underground, an explosion bright as sunburst. A child crying alone in a snowfield. Wandering alone in a snowfield.
1: They are dead. You hear me, Arnie? The old days are dead. Forgotten.
0: Helga.
2: Quickly. I have brought you extra clothing and food.
1: Why, Helga? Why do you...
2: The body of Miklas Hellman and of Anna, the old woman, his wife. A villager found them at Skrakerud Pond. He's gone to the police.
0: You bring clothes and food for us? Why?
2: Warrants have been issued for the arrest of their murderers.
0: It was not murder.
2: It is what they have named it.
0: And they, too, have forgotten the old days, the days of war.
2: They call it murder. I've told you.
0: I'll tell them.
2: Run, hide.
0: No.
2: Take my brother with you and go.
0: I'll tell them what happened. I'll convince them.
2: You'll not convince them. These are other days, and they have forgotten how it was.
0: Sven and I did what had to be done. There was no shame in it.
2: Then tell Sven to go, my brother. Tell him.
0: Sven.
1: What you say, Arnie, that I will do. As in the old days.
2: Go, Sven. Go.
1: What Arnie said, there was no shame in it. It was a thing of war, of need.
0: Then we stay.

0: Arne Loicken, how do you plead?
1: I confess freely to having caused the death of Mr. and Mrs. Hellman. However, to the charge of murder, I plead not guilty.
0: And Sven Hansen, how do you plead?
2: I was with Arne Loicken. The Hellmans died because of me. Yet I did not commit murder. There was nothing else we could do, so we did it.
3: Why couldn't you let them try to reach the border themselves?
2: They would never have made it.
3: Oh, calm now, Mr. Hansen. Men have crossed Greenland on foot.
2: Those old people...
3: Consider what you have said. Those old people. Yet you killed them. Something obscene.
2: Not so. There is nothing else we could do. Nor could they have crossed another 100 yards on foot.
3: That, of course, is your opinion. I suggest, Mr. Hansen, that you had other motives that made it necessary to kill. I suggest that these motives correspond with that which is most base.
4: Because the war is over, because the mass killing is done, and the death of two solitary people is important. It's forgotten now that the Hellmans were our enemy, as surely
3: as... Enemy? How? How?
4: They would have betrayed us. It would have meant the end of the whole underground.
3: Which, of course, is conjecture. Mr. Loicken. Arne Loicken, tell me a thing. It concerns motive, Mr. Loicken.
4: I told you...
3: It concerns motive, Mr. Loicken. Both you and Mr. Hansen have repeatedly stated that your only motive was to silence the Hellmans. Is that correct?
4: Yes.
3: Truly?
4: Yes.
3: Not to rob them?
4: No.
3: Not to rob this unfortunate couple of the money they had brought with them?
4: No.
3: Nor their jewels? Nor their jewels, Mr. Loicken? Mr. Loicken?
1: Forgotten. What? Days of wrath. Days of how long ago, Mr. Prosecutor, when death leaned close to every man and beckoned. When death was a Nazi, when to trick the brown-shirted man with a club was...
3: You are quite right, sir. It was long ago. Now it is done with. Now the return to dignity, which is why you are here. Prosecutor respectfully requests the court to grant recess until tomorrow.
0: Court will adjourn until tomorrow.
3: And struck them down in cold blood. Then did you or did you not go through their belongings and search for the money? Over 100,000 kroner.
4: No.
3: You did not go through their belongings?
1: We searched them for papers. We wanted to destroy their papers so they could not be identified if they were found.
3: And you found the money?
1: And we found the money.
3: And not being murderers, not being killers with malicious motives, rather gentle people, layers to rest of old folk who by some misadventure of age happen not to be able to walk 20 miles. Therefore, you did not take the money.
4: What do you want me to say? What? What?
3: That you did not take the money.
4: We took the money.
3: Oh?
1: We took the money. There was not a lot of it, only 12,000 kroner. Listen.
3: The real motive, then.
1: Listen to...
3: Silence them, take their money, throw them into the lake.
4: That is not true.
3: Well, then forgive me. Which part of it is not true? That you did not take their money? That you did not throw them in the lake? That you did not kill them?
4: Listen.
0: Kill them? There will be silence in my courtroom.
5: Kill them?
0: Who is it who speaks?
5: Olsen. Knut Olsen, and well you know me.
0: And since it is you, respected citizen, there is no need to tell you that as a spectator...
5: No longer.

0: from them. No doubt of it.
1: Mr. Olson.
0: Mr. Olson, mark what you've said, sir. Mister. The cue to it all. And what was my fanciful name when there was war here? Myself, I can hardly remember. Avenger, was it? Or Snowhawk? I cannot remember all of them. Code names that changed each week. Head of the underground myself with childish names to help fight a war. To shield me so to live a little longer.
1: All of those here remember that you were...
0: Heroic? Did you want to say that? A soldier, fighter for liberty? No less than these two men who killed. Heroes, soldiers, fighters for liberty. Killed because they were under orders to kill those who brought liberty into jeopardy. And I gave those orders. This is what I needed to say.

0: The prisoners will face the jury. Foreman, has your jury reached a verdict?
1: Yes, sir, we have. On the charge of murder of Mr. and Mrs. Miklas Hellman, we find the defendants, Arnie Loiken and Sven Hansen, not guilty.
2: Judge!
3: It is customary, sir, that the accused, upon his acquittal, offer thanks to the foreman of the jury which tried him. So I wish to do this thing. From my heart, I thank you. And this, too, I must say. What happened at Skrykerhoot Pond, what was done there, was done on the face of a bleeding world, a world at war. I was caught up in it, and Sven, and those two old people, and you, and all of us. Now it is done. A trial was held here today, proof that humanity is with us again. I will go home now and make prayer. Let no one ever be called upon to do what I did. Let the world live in peace.

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0: Next week, we will dramatize an astounding experience. A man and a machine flung at a barrier of sound. It's called The Outer Limit. Our star, Mr. William Holden. That's next week on Suspense. Suspense is transcribed and directed by Elliot Lewis, with music composed by Lucian Morowick and conducted by Mark Lutkin. Death at Shrankerud Farm was adapted for Suspense by Morton Fine and David Friedkin, with James P. Cavanaugh from Theodore Olson's report. Featured in tonight's cast were Paula Winslow, Herb Butterfield, Kathy Lewis, Byron Kane, Lou Merrill, Jack Crucian, Joseph Kearns, and Herb Ellis.
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15: We made Camp 4 on the East Glacier, 22,000 feet above sea level. In that cold, thin air, we stood looking up. And in the great loneliness, we saw it. For a few seconds, as the mist cleared, we saw it. The mountain. The peak towering over us. It was beautiful and terrible. Then a swirling curtain moved round it, and it was gone again. There were six of us and the porters. Anton and Leeds had been sent back to Camp 3, some 4,000 feet below. Both had been badly frostbitten. So then there were six of us left to make the attempt. Nobody had done it before. No one had ever reached the top of that tremendous windswept place. And now we were ready for the assault. That night, we held our last meeting in Camp 4. Thomas, Feldman, Eldridge, Gaines, Perucci, and myself.
16: It's the best way. The most practical. Three of us stay and three of us try to make it.
17: Now we stand a better chance if we all do it together. What do you think, Bob?
15: I don't think so. Thomas is right. If three of us go and have to turn back, the other three will still be fresh, and they can have a go.
16: That's right.
15: All right?
16: I guess it has to be.
15: Okay, two parties. Thomas, you'll head up the second. Stay at the camp. I'll lead the first one up.
16: Right.
18: Oh, now, wait a minute. Don't we get a vote on this?
15: No, it's a waste of time. Start voting and we'll start arguing again. Those monsoons aren't going to hold off forever.
18: Yeah, but...
15: How's your leg, Harry?
17: Oh, it's not bad, but I might hold you back. You better leave me down here.
15: All right. Perucci, you want me to go?
16: Do you feel up to it?
19: Sure, you bet.
15: Gaines?
20: Okay.
16: You're not acclimated.
20: Cough?
15: Nothing. It'd get a lot worse, Harry. You better not.
16: Well, look. Why not let me go with you and leave Harry in charge down here? That leg will be all right in a couple of days, don't you think, Harry?
17: It ought to be.
15: He hasn't had enough experience for a lead man.
16: Oh.
18: There's nothing wrong with me. Or is there? Well?
15: I don't know, John. It's going to be pretty tough.
18: Well?
16: Listen, John.
18: You keep out of this, Thomas. What about it, Bob? I'm in good shape.
15: Well, I guess so. Okay, you, Perucci, and myself. That'll be it. We'll start at daybreak. And that's the way we decided. There was no other possibility. It wasn't that we didn't like Eldridge. It was just that he was always flying off the handle. And because of that, he wasn't a good risk. Nerves don't go so well with mountain climbing. Not that mountain. Cold and dangerous. It's never gained peak, hidden in mist. Later that evening, Thomas and I were going over the equipment before turning in.
16: You know, someday they'll invent an oxygen tank that's light. I'll bet these things weigh over 30 pounds.
20: Yeah.
16: Say, Bob, about Eldridge.
15: What about him?
16: You think he ought to go?
15: Well, it's the only way, I guess.
16: You're taking a big chance.
15: Yeah. He'll be all right.
16: We could only wait just a couple of days. Harry'd be all right.
15: We're late now. If the monsoon starts, none of us will be able to do it.
16: Yeah, that's the trouble. Well, you'll have Perucci along. He gets on pretty well with Eldridge. That'll help.
15: Yeah, it'll be fine. We're all in good shape. I think we're going to make it.
16: No way, I hope you don't. I'd like a crack at it myself. Wouldn't that be something? The first man to get to the top.
15: You understand why I didn't take you, don't you?
16: Of course. Wishful thinking, that's all. Well, you better turn in. I'll finish checking this up.
15: Okay. See you in the morning. On May the 18th, we started to climb the Northwest Ridge. We were at 23,000 feet. Each of us carried a 30-pound oxygen tank besides the equipment we needed for our next camp. For 3 or 4 hours, it wasn't bad, but as we went higher, the wind started to take it out of us. We felt the cold more.
20: Take care, huh?
15: Yeah.
20: Boy... Well, you look at it up there. That's it. You almost feel like you could jump and touch the top.
15: Yeah, it'd be a big jump, Perucci.
20: What do you figure, about 3,500 feet more?
18: Yeah, something like that.
21: Well, if the weather holds, we might make it by tomorrow.
15: That's what I thought.
20: Not a cloud in the sky. Well, you look at that thing. Why, what can you say when you see a mountain like that?
15: Save your breath. We'll move in a few minutes. Then we hit patches of snow. And the pace slowed down. We spelled each other as leader, and it was my turn up ahead. Perucci was bringing up the rear when I heard him yell.
20: won't hold. The snow's too soft here.
0: I'm slipping!
17: I saw the snow crumbling away from beneath Eldridge's feet. I saw it and I thought of a man I knew who slipped from an aerial ladder 100 feet up. And as he fell to the ground, his legs raced wildly, arms waving, trying to find the rungs to pull himself back up. And Eldridge was doing it now, his heels churning into the soft snow at the edge of the crevasse. And then he found solid ice.
0: Bob?
19: Yeah?
0: Can you pull me back? I can't get Perugia from here. I'm afraid I'll go over too. I'm right on the edge.
19: Well, can't he get a hold of his axe?
0: No, he's hanging free. The wall slopes in. Hurry!
19: I'll try. You have to, John. I can't do it alone. There's too much weight.
0: I tell you, I can't. I'm afraid to move. I can feel it going under me, all around me.
19: There's solid ice a couple of feet back. I can grab it with my axe.
0: Don't let go! Don't let it go slack, Father. I'll go over.
19: I won't. You just hang on.
17: I knew that if I slipped behind me, it was the end. I looked at the figure of Eldridge, his body bent backwards away from the drop beneath him. Closed my eyes, reached behind with my pick, and dug into the ice.
0: I can't! I'm slipping! I can't!
17: And as Eldridge shouted, I thought I heard another cry. And then suddenly the rope's weight was lighter. I saw Eldridge get up on hands and knees, crawl away from the crevasse toward me. Norman! Where's Norman?
22: He's gone. He fell. He's gone.
17: He can't be.
19: How?
22: I don't know. Perhaps the rope frayed on some ice at the edge. Suddenly it went slack. I heard him. Bob, I heard it.
17: Well, maybe it's not deep. He might have fallen into a drift at the bottom. You stay here. I've got to see. I belayed the rope about the ice axe and paid out the rest of it as I slid down the slope to the crevasse. But when I looked over the edge, I knew that dark blue, almost black emptiness below. I knew there'd be no snowdrift for Norman Ferrucci's body unless it was perhaps 10,000 feet below us. We bypassed that place, found a shelter from the wind, and pitched our tent. For a long time, neither one of us spoke. I think we were too exhausted to say anything. Exhausted and shocked. There were only two of us now.
22: I keep hearing him.
17: Yeah, I know.
22: No, you don't. Not the way I do.
17: He was a nice kid.
22: Yeah.
17: Doesn't seem as cold.
22: How high do you think we are?
17: 24,000.
22: Yeah. I wondered. A little hard to breathe.
17: You better use the oxygen.
22: No, not yet.
17: We won't need it tomorrow.
22: Yes, we will. Better save it.
17: We're going down in the morning.
22: No.
17: We've got to. You and I couldn't make it up there alone. There's 2,500 feet to go, maybe more.
22: No,
17: we've got to go back. We'll let the others try.
22: Just because he's gone, is that why?
17: Look, I've done more climbing than you out here. What happened today is bad for the nerves. We couldn't make it. We'll go back and try again later.
22: The monsoons will be here later. We've got to do it now.
17: Thomas and the others can do it.
22: No, we'll keep going. Look, I've got to. I'm not going back.
17: What's the matter with you? You're talking like a kid.
22: Look, I was the last one on your list when you got the party together, wasn't I?
17: Yes, but...
22: Why was I last?
17: I don't know. Somebody had to be. It was you, that's all.
22: You're a liar. You didn't want me along. None of you did.
17: You're here, aren't you?
22: You know I'm afraid of climbing, don't you?
17: Isn't everybody a little? Isn't that why we do it? Isn't that part of it?
22: No, I mean really scared. I'm really scared. You know that.
17: No, I don't.
22: Well, something happened when Norm... Something happened to me today, and I've got to go on to the top now.
17: You think I'll call you a coward if we don't?
22: No.
17: All right, then. Forget it. We'll try again. Maybe next year you'll be along, too.
22: I'll do it alone, then. I'm going on alone. You want to come along with me? All right. If not, it doesn't matter anyway. I'm going. So long.
17: John.
19: John!
15: He didn't stop. Just moved up the ice slab and around a hummock out of sight. I went back inside the tent to get my pack. I couldn't let him do it alone, and I was trapped into going with him. Then I saw that the fool hadn't even taken his rope. It was neatly coiled in the corner. I grabbed it up, and as I did so, I saw the end of it. The end which had broken when Ferrucci hung over the crevasse. The rope which Eldridge had said was parted by the ice. But there were no frayed ends. The break was clean. It had been cut through. And the oil of Eldridge's knife blade was still on it. When Eldridge had thought he was going over the crevasse, he'd cut the rope which had held Norman Ferrucci's body some 20 feet into the chasm. To save his own life, he'd done this. I pulled the coil through the straps of my pack and left the tent. I caught up with Eldridge about 100 feet higher. He was standing on a shallow ledge, catching his breath, and his head was tilted back, eyes fixed on that mountain.
22: Nasty pit back there. I was cutting steps up the cliff. I nearly fell.
15: You didn't, though.
22: No, I didn't. You're coming with me, huh?
15: I want to see that you get down. Alive. You forgot your rope. I found it in the tent.
22: I didn't think I'd need it.
15: You might. Here.
22: Thanks.
15: We better tie on together.
22: All right. You want to go first?
15: No. It's your party now. You lead. See? He had a funny look on his face as we roped together. I think he must have known then that I'd found out what he'd done. He didn't say anything, though, but turned and began to move upwards. At 3 o'clock that afternoon, we were at about 25,000 feet. It was hard to breathe now. Terribly hard. We decided to rest for a few minutes. I remember looking down from the ridge. Looking down into the incredible scene below. And then up. And the peak which loomed over us, clear against the sky, perhaps 1,500, 2,000 feet over us. I remembered Ferrucci's excitement as he'd seen it further down. And even then, I thought it could be beaten. That we might do it.
22: We'll use the oxygen from here as soon as we start again.
15: We can't do any more today.
22: Yes, we can. Go higher.
15: Then what?
22: When it gets dark, camp. Finish it tomorrow if we don't today.
15: If the storm comes up, we'll be in trouble.
22: It won't. We're going to make it, I know. I know we are.
15: Then what?
22: It doesn't matter after that.
15: We'll have to go down to the others.
22: Yeah. I suppose so.
15: We'll have to tell him about Ferrucci.
22: Yes?
1: Are we going to tell the same story?
22: I think we will.
15: Do you know why I followed you? Why I came along?
22: Yes.
15: Just like that.
22: Yes. You murdered a man, and that's all there is to it. No. It wasn't murder. I was afraid. We knew if I went over, we'd all go. Oh, it was the only way.
15: If you'd waited, we could have got him out.
22: I didn't know it then. I felt myself going. I had to do it.
15: And what's all this for? To wipe out the sin? Get to the peak and be a man again?
22: Yeah. In a way, perhaps.
15: You won't be. You'll never be. When this gets out, and it's going to, there'll be no place for you to hide. No place to go.
22: Well, we better get moving.
15: We began to use the oxygen sparingly and kept moving up slower and slower. Our hearts pounding with the effort. 100 feet, 200, 3. And again to feel lightheaded. I couldn't. Not another step. I couldn't. And then it was 400 feet. Heldridge collapsed in front of me. Lay in the fine snow, sobbing.
19: And stop. Stop here.
22: No. We gotta go on.
19: No.
22: Got to.
15: And sobbed like a child. His mind willed him to keep going, but his body wouldn't allow him. We lay there using our precious oxygen because I think had we not done so, we'd have died of fatigue. The wind had disappeared completely. And there was a silence so complete that you could almost imagine it bore a sound in itself. Deadening. Awful. We made camp and tried to sleep. We were too tired to think of food. And then with the night came a heavy mist. It began to grow much colder. The morning of May 20th was gray. The peak of the mountain was shrouded. And I knew it was going to snow. Directly ahead of us was an ice wall. There was no way around it. We had to climb almost vertically, cut our own steps with ice axes one by one, and climb. This time, I took the lead. And as I knotted the rope, Eldridge said,
22: "Still, you don't trust me, do you? You're afraid if I'm leading and you fall, I'll cut the rope again.
15: You might. Huh? Let's go." At that point, we had ascended 25,400 feet. The ice wall would take us another 100 higher. The wind began to blow again when we were halfway up.
19: We'll move around to the right after this step. There's a bit of a ledge.
22: All right.
19: Okay. Come on.
22: No, we can't stop. The oxygen won't hold out.
15: We'll go back. This is it. Snow might keep up for days.
22: I'm going on.
15: You can't see 6 feet ahead of you.
22: That's enough. I'm not going to give up now. We're too close.
15: You're crazy.
22: Yeah, I guess so. You're coming?
15: Yes, I am. I want to get you back alive. The snow on the pyramid was solid. Even with the blizzard, it was comparatively easy going. And then the slope seemed to lurch. And I had a split second to see the wave of snow pouring down on me. An avalanche swept us down, smothering.

0: stopped falling.
1: My first thought when I came to, I wasn't dead.
0: Then I saw a pair of legs crouched next to me.
2: I didn't think that you were gonna make it.
0: Where'd I land?
2: Hanging over the ice wall.
1: Yeah, but you were behind me. You didn't go over.
2: No. Don't ask me why. It must have been a corner of the avalanche that hit us. You ended up pulling me down. My axe caught in one of the steps and it held us both.
1: Then you pulled me up.
2: Yeah. Yeah, looks like it.
1: Thanks. How long have I been out?
2: About an hour. A little more.
1: Blizzard's letting up.
2: Yeah. You feel like going on?
1: I think so.
2: All right.
1: Could you tell me something?
2: What?
1: Why did you pull me out of it? Why didn't you just let me go over the edge? Then you wouldn't have had any round to tell.
2: I'm not a murderer, Bob. I cut Norman's rope because I was afraid. If I thought there was even a chance of us not falling, I wouldn't have done it. But I didn't know. Now, it doesn't excuse me, but it doesn't mean that I'd kill you to get out of it. Well, we've got to save the chalk. We'll need our breath. Now, do you want to lead? Or shall I?
3: I'll do it.
0: The storm had passed. And although we could see the cold sky again, the peak was still only occasionally visible through patches of mist. We went up. Higher. Higher. Then my oxygen tank gave out and we had to share altitudes. We'd nearly reached 26,000 feet and we could see the top. For a moment it stood out clear. And it looked so easy, the last lap. But by now we could move only a few steps at a time. We had to rest. And I couldn't get up again.
2: It looks pretty easy. That's that ridge.
1: I have to wait.
2: All right. You wait for me. I'll go on.
1: No, we do it together. Just wait. Couple of minutes.
2: It'll be getting dark. I'll be back for you.
1: Here, John. A minute.
2: Here. You take the oxygen. I don't need it.
1: No, John.
2: I won't need it. Here. Wait here. I'll get down again.
1: Oh. Wait.
2: I'm sorry I was afraid. I still am. Afraid? Now that's why I've got to do it. You understand? Yeah. So long, Bob.
0: I didn't have the strength to stop him as he untied the rope which held us together. Then he was gone. And after a while, I felt stronger, and I sat up. I could see him, a dark blob against the mountain snow. Smaller, smaller. And he was climbing upward. He'd reached the final pinnacle and become a dot that was lost in the mist. I saw Eldridge once more. He couldn't have been more than 250 feet below the peak. For perhaps 10 seconds I saw him, and then he disappeared. I waited, waited into the night, and the next morning I began to look for him, but the oxygen was gone. I knew that if I had to climb another foot, I'd die, and so I turned back. There was no wind anymore. It was almost warm. Somehow I got down to the base camp, and I told them the story. Almost the whole story, but not quite. I changed a rope which had been cut with a knife into a rope which had frayed and parted on the ice. I remember as we started down to the valley below, I turned and stood a minute looking back, looking up. And then a cloud softly poured over the peak. And in a moment, the mountains

Suspense, in which Parley Bear and Ben Wright starred in tonight's presentation of The Mountain. Next week, the story of what might have happened to the first atomic-powered submarine. We call it X-915. That's next week on...

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1: My roomer, Mr. Armstrong, tried to warn me that morning he left on his business trip. I remember we were just finishing breakfast and he was rather in a hurry.
2: I don't care what you say, Mrs. Gillis. I just plain don't like it. You're alone here in the house all day. There are no close neighbors. And after all, you know nothing about the man.
1: Good gracious, Mr. Armstrong. You'd think I was a pretty young thing of 20 to hear you tell it.
2: And another thing. Seems very strange to me that a young man should be job hunting from door to door in this day and age. Why, there are plenty of jobs to be had.
1: This is why it's so difficult to find help these days. Oh, you're a worrywart, Mr. Armstrong. And now that I've found someone to do my heavy work, I'm not going to let your silly notions change my mind.
2: All the same, though, I'm not leaving the house this morning till I get a look at the guy.
1: I remember I kept worrying about poor Mr. Armstrong missing his train because it was getting to be 9 o'clock. He dried the breakfast dishes for me, and as he talked, he kept looking out of the window towards the long driveway.
2: Hey, huh? Here he comes. Well, I guess I needn't have worried.
1: Mr. Armstrong was smiling, for he'd seen my young man who was coming up the driveway. And I smiled, too. Even I had forgotten what a meek, harmless-looking lad he was. Why, he could hardly be called a man at all, I thought.
2: So that's the critter who's been causing me all this mental anguish.
1: There. You see, you and your silly ideas.
2: Well, the little guy's not strong enough to keep a regular job, I suppose.
1: Why, I believe Sarah's getting some of your foolish notions, Mr. Armstrong.
2: There now, Sarah. I'm sorry that we made you nervous about him. Why, you could see the guy.
1: He'll hear you. Oh, good morning. I've been expecting you. This is my roomer, Mr. Armstrong. I don't believe you told me your name.
3: I'm Howard Wilton, ma'am.
2: Hello, Howard. I'm glad you've come. I know you'll be a great help to Mrs. Gillis. And you'll be company, too. Well, I'm off. Take care of yourself. I don't think you'll have much trouble.
3: I don't believe your dog likes me, Mrs. Gillis.
1: Yes, of course she does, but she's just getting a little old and peevy.
3: Oh.
1: Come along now, Howard, and I'll show you where to hang your coat.
3: Yes. Oh, yes. I always hang my coat up.
1: He followed me into the closet storeroom at the back of the house. Then I handed him a clothes hanger and a rough, heavy apron, which I kept for cleaning help.
3: Is this apron clean, Mrs. Gillis?
1: Why, of course it's clean. No one's worn it since it was laundered last.
3: There are spots on it. See?
1: Spots? Well, here, let me look at it. Oh, but that's paint. No dirt in dried paint.
3: If you don't mind, I'd rather not wear it.
1: Well, what do you wear then? You didn't bring other clothes, did you?
3: I'm a neat worker, Mrs. Gillis. You needn't worry about my clothes. No.
1: I turned, and the light hitting his face from the small window made him look so different. I was startled for a moment, and then I thought, you're a silly old woman, Mrs. Gillis. And then I smiled.
3: Are you laughing at me, Mrs. Gillis?
1: Oh, why, no. I was laughing at myself. Come along. Let's get started now. He'd only been at the den floor a short time when I heard him walk back to the closet storeroom. Can I help you, son?
3: I'm going after my coat, Mrs. Gillis. I don't like it being out there in the storeroom. It's a breeding place for moths, you know.
1: Oh, now, son, it takes longer than that for moths to do any damage.
3: Perhaps you won't think it's quite so amusing when I tell you that it's my best and only coat.
1: Oh, I didn't mean to hurt your feelings, Howard. Where would you like to put it? In the kitchen, perhaps?
3: No, the cooking fumes wouldn't be good for it. I'll take it right in the den with me. That is, if you don't mind.
1: Oh, go right ahead, Howard.
3: If you don't mind.
1: Suddenly, I was thankful that there was a phone. He was such a peculiar boy. I wasn't really alarmed. Not then, I wasn't. Still, it was good to know the phone was there. And that old Sarah was still in the breakfast room asleep. I went on about my own work that morning, but several times I went into the den to have a look at him. He wasn't doing much, I could see that. He seemed to keep polishing one small square in the corner of the room. Is there anything you need, Howard? Howard? Howard?
3: I won't be spied upon, Mrs. Gillis. I won't put up with that.
1: Well, see here, lad. I think we must have gotten off on the wrong foot. I'm not spying on you.
3: Then why do you keep popping in like this?
1: Why,
3: would you like me to go faster? Would you like me to spill out my life's blood for you here on the floor? Is that what you're after?
1: Howard, are you well? Are you well enough to work?
3: Of course I'm well. If only you'd quit bothering and pestering and questioning me. Is that too much to ask?
1: Well, look, Howard, I'm interested in young men. I have two boys of my own. They're in the service. You see that bill on the desk there? He's a Marine. And on the table there, that's Dennis. He's in the infantry. He's overseas.
3: So that's why you hate me. I see it all now.
1: Hate you? Well, whatever gave you that?
3: Yes, you hate me. I could tell it the moment I walked into this house this morning.
1: But Howard,
3: you hate me because I'm young and I'm not in the service like your boys.
1: Why? Why, it never occurred to me. You must know I was grateful when you came looking for work.
3: Grateful? You resented me. The only reason you have me here is to work my life's blood away. To punish me for not being in the service just because your sons are in the service and I'm out.
1: Son, you're ill. Let's put the work away now, and I'll make a cup of tea.
3: Oh, so you don't want me to do the job, is that it? You're like the Army. There was a job to be done, and they wouldn't let me in. Now you'd like to stop me in the middle of this.
1: I only want you to do whatever will make you feel better.
3: Well, leave me alone, then.
1: Very well.
3: Mrs. Gillis.
1: Yes?
3: I'll tell you why I'm not in the Army, if you insist.
1: I don't insist at all, Howard.
3: If you must know, I'll tell you. They said there was something wrong with my mind. Yes, I just thought maybe you'd like to know, Mrs. Gillis. They said there was something wrong with my mind.
1: The first thing that I thought of when I reached the hallway was the phone, but it was in the den with Howard. I ran quickly to the back door, but it was locked and the key wasn't in its usual place. The front door. It was locked, too. And I heard a crash. It came from the den. I rushed in to find Howard peacefully polishing away at the same spot. He hadn't moved an inch. He didn't look up at me. Then I saw the phone which had fallen to the floor beside him. But it hadn't just fallen. The wires had been torn out of the wall.
3: The phone, Mrs. Gillis, it fell.
1: The wires.
3: I suppose you think I ruined your phone.
1: The wires?
3: That happened when it fell to the floor.
1: It couldn't have.
3: That happened when it fell to the floor.
1: But it couldn't have.
3: I don't suppose you'll be able to use it anymore, Mrs. Gillis. Not for a while, anyway.
1: No, I don't suppose I will. Sarah! Here, Sarah!
3: Mrs. Gillis.
1: Yes?
3: You looking for your dog?
1: Yes, I haven't seen her all morning. She was in the breakfast room.
3: Well, she's not there any longer.
1: Yes, I know. Where is she, Howard?
3: Where is she?
1: Yes, where is she?
3: She's gone.
1: Gone? If you've harmed her...
3: She didn't like me, you know.
1: See, here, I've put up with enough, you know. You tell me where my dog is,
3: What, Mrs. Gillis? What, Mrs. Gillis?
1: Sarah,
3: what will you do?
1: Sarah!
3: She's gone, Mrs. Gillis. I told you that.
1: You've harmed my dog.
3: Have I?
1: You killed her. Oh, poor old Sarah, who never heard a thing.
3: She would have heard me.
1: You're bad, Howard. You're wicked. You're a coward.
3: I'm not
1: a coward,
3: Mrs. Gillis.
1: Yes, you are.
3: Cowards are afraid to kill.
1: Only a coward would kill a poor old dog.
3: Well, if I were a coward, I'd be afraid of you, and I'm not afraid of you.
1: Now, you let me out of here. Let me out.
3: I have strong hands, Mrs. Gillis. My fingers are like steel.
1: I've never harmed you.
3: No, and Sarah didn't either, but she would have if I hadn't harmed her first.
1: Let me out of here!
3: You're getting very noisy, Mrs. Gillis. Perhaps if I locked you in this closet, you'd calm down a bit.
1: Howard! Howard! And then I heard the key turn in the lock. For a moment, I had the feeling of unreality. What was this really happening?
4: But I found out soon enough that it wasn't a dream. For the dim light from the little square window picked out a limp, lifeless object in the corner among the dusty mops. I knew without looking further what it was. Poor Sarah. Sarah, who never harmed a soul. I don't know how long he kept me there. I could hear him moving about the house, but he finally came back. He spoke to me through the door.
5: Have you calmed down, Mrs. Gillis?
4: Yes, Howard. Yes. Let me out.
5: Why?
4: Well, because it's warm in here. Because I want to get out.
5: You were looking for your dog, weren't you?
4: Well, never mind about that, Howard. Just let me out.
5: You know, Mrs. Gillis, if I kept you in there, you wouldn't be able to spy on me ever
4: again. I won't spy on you, Howard. Please let me out.
5: Do you know what I've been doing, Mrs. Gillis?
4: No.
5: I've been doing your den floors just like you asked me to.
4: And that's fine, Howard.
5: It was fine being able to work peacefully, knowing that you were someplace where you couldn't bother me.
4: I won't bother you, Howard.
5: It was very peaceful. Nobody to bother me.
4: Let me out, Howard.
5: Will you promise to do as I tell you?
4: Yes, I promise.
5: Anything?
4: Anything.
5: Very well, then. Now, no tricks.
4: No.
5: Feel my hands, Mrs. Gillis.
4: He held them out before him. They were thin, weird-looking hands. Then he turned them over slowly, and he looked down at them.
5: Are they nice hands, Mrs. Gillis?
4: Yes. Yes, they're nice hands.
5: But you haven't felt them.
4: I knew better than to argue, and I forced myself to take hold of one of them. It was icy cold, and the floor wax had made it sticky.
5: Have your sons as nice hands as these?
4: Oh, no. No, they haven't.
5: But they got into the army, didn't they? I'm just as good as they are, you know.
4: Oh, of course you are, Howard. Wouldn't you like some food, lad? You haven't eaten all day, you know.
5: Some food would be good.
4: Let me fix you some.
5: Mrs. Gillis, you know, a woman I worked for once said my hands were weak.
4: She did?
5: Yeah, but she soon found out, however.
4: Well, here. You know, lad, I have some nice cold roast in the icebox.
5: I taught her a lesson.
4: And it'll only take me a minute to fix some salad.
5: Are your son's hands strong, Mrs. Gillis?
4: Not as strong as yours, Howard. I'll set the table right away.
5: Mrs. Gillis, feel my hands again. They're like steel, you know.
4: I finally managed to get some lunch on the table. And Howard sat beside me. He didn't say much, and he ate very little. I tried to appear casual, to engage him in a conversation, just anything. Do you work often, Howard?
5: Not often.
4: Well, do you have trouble finding jobs?
5: Well, people are anxious to find help these days, weren't you?
4: Yes, to find help.
5: Mrs. Gillis, they're looking for me.
4: Who, Howard?
5: Well, I don't know exactly. The people I worked for last, I guess.
4: Well, was that here, in this town?
5: Oh, no, no. It was in another town. Everyone was looking for me, so I went away. It was horrible to be spied upon, Mrs. Gillis. Do you know what it is to be spied upon?
4: No. No, I don't.
5: Would you like to know?
4: No, no. No, I wouldn't, Howard.
5: I think I'll spy on you for the rest of the day so that you'll know how it feels.
4: No, no, no, no. Howard, whatever it is you want, just take it and go away.
5: There's nothing I want, Mrs. Gillis. I only want to stay here with you.
4: I can't. Howard, I can't. I am an old woman. Now, please go away and leave me alone.
5: I'm not going away, please. Mrs. Gillis. There's still a job to be done. I'll go away after I've done everything that's to be done.
4: Howard, I have some money here in my pocket. I got it upstairs for you. It's a great deal, and I'll give it to you.
5: I don't want your money, Mrs.
4: Well,
5: Gillis.
4: Well, then go away.
5: Oh, that would be foolish. Then you tell him.
4: Oh, no, no, I wouldn't. I wouldn't really, Howard. Go away, and I'll never tell a soul that you've been here. I won't tell a soul.
5: I don't believe you, Mrs. Gillis, and I don't trust you. There's only one way of being certain that you won't tell, and that...
4: My heart jumped. Oh, when I looked out the window, I saw that it was the milkman. Howard moved quickly to the window with me.
5: Tell him to go away.
4: I can't. I've I've ordered some extra things.
5: Then go into the storeroom until he goes.
4: I can't, Howard. He knows I'm here, and he'll expect me to pay him.
5: You promised to do as I told you. Now, will you tell him to go away?
4: Howard, if I tell him to go, he'll think something's wrong, and then he'll get caught for sure.
5: All right, Mrs. Gillis. Take whatever you've ordered, but if you pull any tricks, you'll be sorry.
4: He opened the cabinet drawer, and I saw him take a knife out. Without another word, he stepped back between the stove and the wall, but he was still within easy reach of me. Oh, my hands were shaking. The milkman knocked as usual at the window over the sink. Just a moment.
6: Well, good afternoon, Miss Gillis.
4: Good afternoon.
6: Lovely day, isn't it?
4: Yes, it is.
6: Miss Gillis, I think I have good news for you.
4: Oh, you have?
6: Yeah. Beginning the first, I think we're getting some badly needed help. And in the future, your deliveries will be made in the early morning.
4: Well, that's nice. I
6: don't believe you ever did like these late deliveries, did you?
4: Well, I had never really minded.
6: Well, if all our customers were like you, Miss Gillis, it wouldn't be such a bad world. Here you are. 1 quart of milk, a pint of half and a half. Bye, Miss Gillis.
4: But the extra things, you forgot them.
6: The extra things?
4: Yes, the extra things. Now, don't tell me you've forgotten the eggs and the butter.
6: I'll get them right away.
5: Mrs. Gillis, I'm going to give you one more chance. When he comes back, you're going to get rid of him. Do you hear? And if you give me away, I'm going to kill you. I'll kill you before he can get inside this house, and I don't care what happens to
4: him. I won't give you away, Howard. I won't give you away. I'll only pay him. I have to do this.
5: Shut up and remember.
6: Well, here you are, Miss Gillis.
4: Thank you.
6: Anything else?
4: No, no. No, that's all.
6: Miss Gillis,
4: I'm sorry. I can't stop to talk to Danbury. Howard stood for a moment behind the stove. His eyes were blazing. Then he spoke without moving.
5: You're very clever, aren't you, Mrs. Gillis?
4: What do you mean?
5: You thought you were going to put something over on me, didn't you?
4: I sent him away, didn't I?
5: The extra things you ordered, there weren't
4: any.
5: Yes,
4: there were. There were. You saw him. You heard him.
5: He didn't know what you were talking about.
4: Oh, the milkman had returned. Oh, he stood outside the window. Howard looked at me, and I saw his knuckles go cold as he clutched his knife.
5: This is your last chance. Get rid of him.
4: Yes, I will. I will, Howard. I will.
6: Sorry to bother you again, Miss Gillis, but you forgot the points on the butter.
4: Oh, yes. Yes, the ration point. Here you are.
6: Sorry I had to bother you, Miss Gillis, but you see, I have
4: yes,
6: to accomplish...
4: Yes, I'm busy. Can't you see? I'm busy.
5: Tell me when he's gone, Mrs. Gillis.
4: I stood by the window and watched. He got into his truck, and then he drove off.
5: So that was your scheme, was it? So you wanted to give me away.
4: He's gone now, Howard.
5: You thought he'd save you, didn't you?
4: No. No, I sent him away like you asked me.
5: You know what would have happened to me?
4: I sent him away.
5: Do you? They would have taken me away.
4: Howard, leave me alone.
5: I'm going to punish you.
4: No, Howard, I haven't been punished.
5: No, you haven't.
4: Standing very close now. And I knew he still held a knife. And suddenly, everything was black. And I slipped to the floor. When I came to, I was in a den, on the den floor. My head throbbed. Then I remembered everything. I laid there for a moment and listened. Then I heard a sound. A soft, swishing sound. Suddenly, the hall clock began to strike. Why, it was 5. I'd been unconscious for longer than I'd thought. I sat up. The room had already turned dark in the late afternoon light. But I could see him now. He stood in the middle of the room. He was pushing my heavy floor polisher back and forth. Back.
5: What time is it, Mrs. Gillis?
4: About 5.
5: Well, I guess I'll call it a day now. I've done a nice job, haven't I?
4: Yes, Howard. Very nice.
5: I think I'll be going now.
4: I got to my feet. He paid no attention. He picked up his coat, which he'd placed over a chair when he'd taken it from the storeroom. Then he looked at the floor again.
5: Doesn't it shine nicely, Mrs. Gillis?
4: Yes. Yes, it does.
5: Was it worth $5 to you?
4: Oh, yes, Howard.
5: I have nice hands, haven't I, Mrs. Gillis?
4: Yes, Howard, you have. Here, take the money.
5: Thank you. You know, it's a pity they have to be used to polish floors.
4: You've done such a good job, Howard. I'm going to give you a few extra dollars.
5: Thank you. Will you be needing me tomorrow, Mrs. Gillis?
4: No, thank you, Howard.
5: The door's locked, Mrs. Gillis.
4: Yes, Howard. Do you have the key?
5: Yes, I do. I just remembered. I just remembered a lot of things. Mrs. Gillis, there's someone at the door.
4: Yes, Howard. Will you open it?
5: Oh, should I?
4: Yes, Howard, you have the key.
5: I have? This it, Mrs. Gillis?
4: Yes, it is. Open the door. Open the door, Howard. Open it.
5: All right, Mrs. Gillis.
7: Hello. I'm Mr. Stevens of the phone company. Your phone's been reported out all day. I'm sorry we couldn't get around any sooner, but we're really swamped.
5: Mrs. Gillis, is your phone out of order?
4: No, there must be some mistake.
7: Well, now, that's strange. We've had several reports. Maybe I better run back and check my books in the truck.
4: Just a moment, Mr. Stevens. Could you do me a favor?
7: Well, certainly.
4: This boy...
5: Mrs. Gillis...
4: This boy, he's worked here all day. He's done a good job, but I don't think he's well.
5: I'm all right, Mrs. Gillis.
4: Oh, but you're tired, aren't you? Aren't you tired, Howard? Doesn't your head ache?
5: Yes. Yes, I am tired. And my head does ache.
4: Well, maybe Mr. Stevens will be kind enough to drive you to the car line.
7: Sure, I'll be glad to, Mrs. Gillis, but I can't wait long.
4: Well, right away, and I'll go along, too. I have some marketing to do. And, Mr. Stevens, as long as you're here, would you mind checking the phone just to make sure?
7: Of course.
4: I'll show you where it is.
5: Can I show him, Mrs. Gillis?
4: No, Howard, you wait here. We'll be right back. I moved quickly towards the den. Mr. Stevens followed me. Once inside, I closed the door behind us. He spotted the ripped wires at once.
7: Say, this...
4: Boy, that man is dangerous. Drive us to the police station as fast as you can. Where is... Howard! We've got to find him. We can't let him get away.
7: We'll take the truck. Come on.
4: But when we reached the car, I suddenly saw him. He was sitting in the front seat with his coat folded neatly over his lap.
5: Were you looking for me, Mrs. Gillis?
4: Yes, Howard. Yes, I was. Are you ready to go?
5: Yes, I'm ready. It's very kind of you to do this for me. I'm very tired. I can't seem to remember things.
4: Well, now don't try to, Howard.
7: Well, are we all ready?
4: All ready, Mr. Stevens.
5: All ready, Mr. Stevens.

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Tonight's study in Suspense. Suspense is produced, edited, and directed by William Spear.

0: 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Autolite and its 96,000 dealers present Mr. Ray Milland in Pearls Are a Nuisance, a suspense play produced and edited by William Spear.
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2: And now, with Pearls Are a Nuisance and the performance of Ray Milland, Autolite hopes once again to keep you in suspense.
3: It's quite true, I wasn't doing anything that morning except looking at a blank sheet of paper in my typewriter and thinking about writing a letter. It's also quite true that I don't have a great deal to do any morning, but I like not doing anything. It gives me something to do. And I don't like telephone calls that interfere with it. That's why I have 2 telephones. One a public phone that I can ignore, the other a private phone, which I'd better answer if I know what's good for me, and I do.
4: What'd you say, darling?
3: I said good morning, dear.
4: How are you, darling? Busy?
3: Yes and no. Mostly no. Why?
4: Somebody has stolen Mrs. Penruddock's pearls, and I want you to find them.
3: Stolen pearls? Well, possibly you think you have the police department on the line. This is the residence of Walter Gage. Walter Gage speaking.
4: If you aren't here in less than a half an hour, you'll receive a small parcel by registered mail containing a diamond engagement ring.
3: I'll tell Mr. Gage when he comes in. I went naturally. I even hurried. Ellen's voice has that effect on me. I think it's the way she says...
1: Walter, darling.
3: Yes, Ellen.
1: Mrs. Penruddock's pearl necklace has been stolen.
3: So you said on the telephone. My blood pressure remains normal.
1: It's a string of 49 matched pink pearls that Mr. Penruddock gave his wife on their golden wedding anniversary.
3: Only 49 pearls for 50 years of marriage? I wonder which was the bad year.
1: Oh, shut up, darling.
3: Yes, dear.
1: The worst part of it is the pearls are false.
3: False? Evidently, they were all bad years.
1: Don't be silly, Walter.
3: I have a very simple solution for you. Call the police.
1: Be quiet, darling.
3: Yes, dear.
1: The pearls were real enough when Mr. Penruddock gave them to her. The fact is, she sold them through an old friend of hers in the jewelry business, and he had copies made for her. Those copies had been stolen.
3: Ah.
1: She tells the police Mr. Penruddock's sure to find out she sold the real ones. So you've got to get them back, Walter.
3: What does it matter if they were false?
1: Well, she's terrified that the thief will blackmail her when he finds out they're only imitations. Mr. Penruddock might hear of it. And the cat's out of the bag.
3: I begin to see what might be described as daylight.
1: Good.
3: But where do I start looking for these baubles?
1: I know who stole them. The chauffeur we had here a few months, Walter. A horrid big bruiser named Henry Eichelberger. He left suddenly the day before yesterday for no reason at all and without a word. I'm sure he stole the pearls.
3: How big did you say he is?
1: About 6 feet.
3: In that case...
1: Three.
3: 6 feet 3?
1: 3.
3: Oh, I'm sure he didn't take them. Couldn't have.
1: He tried to kiss me once, Walter.
3: Oh? He did? Tried to kiss you, eh? Well, where is this big slab of meat, darling?
1: Here's the address he gave when he first came here to work. Sounds like an unpleasant neighborhood.
3: Not half as unpleasant as it'll be for Eichelberger when I arrive. Tried to kiss you, did he?
1: The pearls are the important thing, darling. And be careful. He's 6'3", remember?
3: I find it difficult to forget. Eichelberger's address proved to be a seedy-looking hotel upstairs over a Chinese laundry. At the head of the stairs was a door marked manager. I rang the bell.
5: Pull up, Bud. Roll.
3: I am not inquiring for a room. I am looking for one Henry Eichelberger, who I'm informed lives here.
5: Down the hall, Jack. 218.
3: Have the kindness to show me the way.
5: Oh, well, what do you know? A duke, no less. Okay, your lordship. Pick up your feet, eh? This is it. He's out, eh?
3: Have the goodness to unlock the door. I wish to go in and wait for Eichelberger.
5: $2, and I won't even tell Eichelberger when he comes in, eh?
3: That is a deal. Here's your money.
5: Thanks.
3: If you hear any noises later on, ignore them.
5: Sure, eh?
3: I searched all the likely places where you might have hidden the necklace. Then I searched all the unlikely places. No necklace. Then I heard someone at the door.
6: How'd you get in here, sonny?
3: The explanation of that can wait. I am looking for one Eichelberger. Are you he?
6: Get you a real comedian. Wait till I loosen my belt before you make me laugh.
3: My name is Gage. Walter Gage. Are you Eichelberger?
6: Give me a nickel and I'll tell you.
3: I am the fiancé of Miss Ellen McIntosh. I am informed that you tried to kiss her.
6: What do you mean, try?
3: I hit him rather severely in the left eye. Then the right. Then I gave him a crushing uppercut to the jaw. He looked at me with an air of patient resignation.
6: Oh, well.
3: And then he hit me. I bent over and took hold of the room with both hands and spun it. When I had it nicely spinning, I gave it a full swing and hit myself on the back of the head with the floor. I believe I lost consciousness at about this point. At any rate, I was no longer aware of the time of day.

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0: And now, Autolite brings back to our Hollywood soundstage Ray Milland as Walter Gage, with Hal March as J. Henry Eichelberger in Pearls Are a Nuisance, a muscular drama replete with situations well calculated to keep you in suspense.
3: While I was thinking about the possibility of getting back to my feet in the very near future, a wet towel began to slap at my face and I opened my eyes.
4: Attaboy.
3: The face of one Henry Eichelberger was very close to mine.
4: I thought maybe you was killed, Jack. You got a stomach as weak as Chinese tea.
3: Oh, what happened? As if I didn't know.
4: You tripped on an itty-bitty tear in the carpet. Feel like getting up?
3: Oh, thank you, Henry. May I call you Henry?
4: No tax on it. You look okay now. Why don't you tell me you were sick?
3: Eichelberger, you swine. That does it.
4: Oh, cut it out, will you? You muss my hair.
3: I wish you'd fall down when I hit you, Henry. Just once. It would work wonders for my morale.
4: You and me could get along, Jack. Look, I never kissed your girl. Even if I ain't saying I wouldn't like to. Is that all that's eating on you?
3: No, there is another matter.
4: Well, sit down and tell me the score. Only no more haymakers. They give me a headache. Promise?
3: I promise. Tell me, why did you leave the employ of Mrs. Penruddock?
4: Well, you tell me. Am I what you might call a good looker?
3: Well,
4: but don't
3: Henry,
4: soap me.
3: No. I wouldn't call you handsome exactly, but unquestionably you ate your spinach as a child, if that's a consolation.
4: Get you a real comedian. Wait till I loosen my belt. Look, suppose you fell for a doll with stars in her hair. A guy like me that looks like a taxi going down a street with both doors open. And suppose you get a job where you see this doll all the time and every day. And no, it's no dice. What would you do, Jack? Me, I'd just quit the job.
3: Ellen?
4: Yeah.
3: Henry, I'd like to shake your hand.
4: Go ahead.
3: Now, there's one more thing. I am empowered to arrange for the return of Mrs. Penruddock's pearls, which you have no doubt stolen.
4: Oh, you got nerve, Jack. You think I stole some marbles and I'm sitting around here waiting for a flock of dicks to swarm me?
3: The police have not been told, Henry, and you may not be aware that the pearls are false.
4: False? You mean they're false?
3: Exactly.
4: And you think I would bother myself to hook some phonies?
3: You didn't mean to steal the necklace, Henry?
4: No, look. If they was ringers, I wouldn't be bothered. And if they was real, I wouldn't be holed up in no cheap flop in L.A. waiting for a couple of carloads of bulls to put the sneeze on me. Would I?
3: That is exactly what I thought, Henry. Well, as long as you didn't steal them, how would you like the job of helping me recover them?
4: You kidding?
3: No, Henry. It's obvious that if you didn't snatch those marbles, I believe that's the expression, someone else did, and you can help me find him. Now, how about it?
4: Well, why not?
3: Why not, indeed?
4: You got any ideas where to start?
3: Yes, I have. I feel that we must, as they say, tap the grapevine. When a string of pearls is stolen, all the underworld must be seething.
4: Yeah, well, maybe you got right. But this underworld, it's doing all it sees and ain't going to seethe much over a string of glass beads. Or am I punchy?
3: I am thinking, Henry, that the underworld probably has a sense of humor, and a thief who went to the trouble of stealing some worthless trinkets would be the butt of considerable coarse humor.
4: Yeah, there's a nucleus of an idea in that, all right. I would say something like that could get around the pool rooms and start a little wholesome chuckling, all right?
3: Yes. Now, all we need to do is to locate a reliable crook.
4: Yeah. See, there's a guy named Lou Scandese that runs the Blue Lagoon downtown might be interested in some marbles, but he don't like being asked questions.
3: He sounds dangerous.
4: We'll turn him inside out and take a look at his liver.
3: Very well. Let us go and beard this Scandese character in his malodorous den.
4: Yeah. Leave us do what you said.
3: Mr. Scandese's Blue Lagoon was not difficult to find. It was a rather soiled establishment bathed in an unpleasant blue light. Henry and I went through a small, dim dining room to a door marked private. Wasn't it awful? We didn't even knock.
4: You, Scandese?
5: Who wants to know?
4: Me and my friend here wants to talk to you.
5: So talk, I'm listening.
4: It's about some pearls. 49. Is that right, Walter?
3: Quite right.
5: I don't think I heard about them.
4: Try and remember. Maybe if I pulled off one of your ears, it might help.
3: Oh, well, now, Henry, you seem to be doing all the work. Do you think that's quite fair?
4: Okay, Walter, you wake him over. These fat guys brew something lovely.
5: Look, take it easy. I ain't heard nothing. You guys insurance man, huh?
4: Give him my card, Walter.
3: This is my personal card. It has my phone number on it.
5: Okay, thanks. You may be surprised. You may get a call.
4: What do you think, Walter? You think this muzzler is leveling with us?
3: I dare say he wouldn't be above telling us an untruth.
4: Forget you, a real comedian, while I loosen my belt. You're giving us a straight good, Scandese.
5: Straight goods, absolute. We'll cooperate. I'll bet you get a call.
4: Okay. So long, Scandese. And keep your schnozzel clean if you don't want to be looking for it under your desk.
3: Yes, remember that.
4: Well, what now?
3: I think we've done an adequate day's work, Henry, and the procedure would seem to be for me to go home and wait for the telephone to ring, bearing glad tidings from the underworld.
4: What about me?
3: I would suggest that you wend your way homeward also. Here's my private number. Call me in the morning, after you do your sitting up exercises.
4: Get you a real comedian.
3: I went home and waited for the phone to ring. I must have fallen asleep after a while. It was quite dark out when the call came through. Well, here goes. Walter Gage speaking. Walter Gage, Acme Insurance Company.
6: Well, when did you become an insurance company?
3: Oh, it's you, Ellen. Well, why didn't you call on the private phone?
6: I didn't have the number handy. You haven't found the pearls yet.
3: How did you know?
6: We just got a phone call.
3: From whom?
6: He wouldn't say. All he said was he heard from somebody named...
3: Scandese?
6: Yes, that's it. That we were looking for the pearls.
3: Has he found out the pearls are false?
6: No, and I didn't tell him.
3: All right. Now, don't worry. We have an idea how to get them back.
6: We? Who's we?
3: Henry and me.
6: Henry? Henry who?
3: Eichelberger. I've hired him to help me find the pearls.
6: Are you out of your mind? Didn't Henry take the pearls?
3: Of course not. He only left because he was in love with you.
6: Oh, Walter. That big brute. How could you say such a thing?
3: But, Ellen, I thought you'd be flattered.
6: Flattered? I never want to speak to you again, Walter Gage. Goodbye.
3: Ellen! Ouch. Women, I sometimes wonder... Oh, honey, I'm so glad you called back. Now, listen, darling.
7: Who are you calling honey, sweetheart?
3: Who is this?
7: I'm mine. Your name Gage?
3: Yeah.
7: A guy named Scantese says you're looking for some oyster fruit. And a frail named McIntosh says you're the guy to talk to.
3: Possibly.
7: Well, I got 49 of them. Pink ones. $5,000 a price.
3: Why, that is entirely absurd. Those pearls happen to be false.
7: Quit your kidding. You heard me. 5 G's. I'll give you until tomorrow afternoon to scrape it together. Then I'll call you and let you know where to meet me.
6: Hello?
3: Ellen, this is Walter.
6: I told you, I never want to speak to you again.
3: All right, I won't speak to you. Just tell me the name of the man who sold Mrs. Penruddock's pearls for her.
6: Gallimore, Roger Gallimore. He has a jewelry company downtown.
3: Thank you.
6: Walter, darling.
3: How do you like it, darling? I went to see Mr. Gallimore. He was a tall, pink man of about 70, and he listened to my narrative of events with considerable interest.
8: $5,000 seems like a great deal of money for a string of false pearls.
3: Yes, indeed. That, Mr. Gallimore, is why I came to see you. I believe I can hazard a guess as to the reason for such an exorbitant demand, and I further believe that you are in a position to confirm my impression.
8: And what might that impression be, Mr. Gage?
3: I believe that the pearls are in fact real. You were a very old friend of Mrs. Penruddock, perhaps even a childhood sweetheart. When she gave you the pearls to sell, you did not sell them, Mr. Gallimore. Instead, you gave her $20,000 of your own money and returned the pearls to her, pretending that they were imitations of the original necklace.
8: Son, you think a lot smarter than you talk.
3: Then I am correct?
8: Embarrassingly so, Mr. Gage. The pearls are real. Now, what would you like me to do?
3: Entrust me with $5,000 with which to retrieve them.
8: Son, it is so long since I heard anyone talk the way Jane Austen writes that it is making a sucker out of me.
3: Thank you, sir. I know that my language is a bit stilted. And so, Henry, Mr. Gallimore gave me this check.
4: You mean he gave it to you? 5,000 fish, just like that?
3: You have said it.
4: Kid, you got something with that daisy chain chatter of yours.
3: Thank you, Henry. At any rate, all that now remains is for the phone to ring. Aha.
4: You can say that again.
3: Aha. Hello?
7: Gage?
3: Yes, who is this?
7: Yes. You got the money?
3: It's in my pocket at this exact moment. If I have any assurance of honorable treatment, I am prepared to go through with it.
7: Okay. Tonight at 8 sharp, you'll be in Cathedral Park. You got that?
3: Yes.
7: At the end of the dirt road. Be there at 8 sharp. Come alone. No guns, no funny business, no smart work, no slip-up and nobody hurt. That's the way we do business.
3: Very well. Oh, one last thing. Where did you get my phone number? From Scandese?
7: Who else? 8 o'clock, then. And no tricks.
3: That is very interesting.
4: What?
3: The telephone.
4: Yeah. Hooray for Alexander Graham. What's his name? But what did that guy say?
3: Hmm? Oh, yes. It's all arranged. I am to meet them tonight all by myself and give them the money.
4: All by yourself, huh? Get you a real comedian. Wait till I loosen my belt all by... They'll take the dough and leave you laying there bleeding all over yourself and they'll still have the marbles. I ought to go with you.
3: Henry... It is my duty, and I must brave these monsters in human guise alone and unattended. Of course, I do have a big car, and you could hide on the floor under a rug.
4: It's a cinch.
3: But maybe...
4: Walter, the only thing wrong with you, as far as I can see, you got holes in your head. All I'm trying to do is keep you from getting another one. I'm going with you.
3: So it was settled. Henry was to go with me. That afternoon, I stopped at the bank, where I cashed Mr. Gallimore's check and changed it into $100 bills.
9: $4,600, $4,700, $4,800.
3: You counted as though it were your own.
9: $5,000.
3: Now, a roll of quarters, please.
9: A roll of quarters, please.
3: There's an echo in here. Leave them in the wrapper.
9: Quite heavy, aren't they?
3: Yes, aren't they? So, late that evening, I found myself in Cathedral Park with Henry Eichelberger, boy, in the back of the car. I was very nervous. I think Henry was also. Neither of us were any too sure of what was going to happen that night.
4: Oh, my back.
3: What's the matter, Henry? Aren't you comfy back there?
4: Oh, I'm comfy, all right. Only my heater keeps digging into me. Ain't we there yet?
3: We're getting close. Now, stay down. This is business. This is the end of the line, Henry. Be careful. They're probably watching me.
4: Okay.
3: What's that?
4: Me, Walter. My gun is breaking my back.
3: Well, stop sitting on it.
4: I did. Anything stirring?
3: No. Keep quiet.
4: I'll make like a little mousy.
3: Don't you think we've waited long enough, Henry?
4: Well, we only been waiting 15 minutes. You sure this is the place?
3: Yes.
4: Let's get out of the car and see if anybody shoots at us. Then we'll know if somebody's around.
3: That seems to me the difficult way of finding out, but let's try it. As I personally feel sure that there is no one here but you and I.
4: Suck it. You know what happened, Walter?
3: What do you think, Henry?
4: It was just a tryout to see if you'd show. Suck it. I ought to go back and twist that scandeezy so he spends the rest of his life looking up his left pants leg.
3: Well, Henry, what is the next move?
4: Beat it on home, I guess. Anyhow, I won't need this gun anymore. My back is sore enough from it.
3: We stood there and looked at one another, Henry and I. He doubled his hands into fists and shook them slowly in his sadness. I, too, was melancholy. In the brief time I'd known Henry, I had grown very fond of him.
4: Yeah, that's it, all right. Nothing else to do but beat it on home, Walter. That's all is left to us.
3: I took my right hand out of my pocket. I have large hands. In my right hand nestled a roll of quarters I'd gotten from the bank that morning. My hand made a large and heavy fist around them. Henry didn't notice.
4: What are you looking at me so funny for, Walter?
3: I just wanted to say goodnight, Henry.
4: Huh?
3: You had two strikes on me, and this is the big one.
4: I don't get it, Walter. Oh.
3: He got it then. My fist with nearly a pound of metal in it caught him squarely on the jaw. For a moment, he wavered back and forth on his feet, then... Henry Eichelberger lay motionless on the ground, as limp as a rubber glove.

0: I found the pearls twined around his ankle inside his left sock. "Well, Henry," I said, although he couldn't hear me, "you are a gentleman even if you are a thief. You could have taken the money a dozen times today. You could have taken it a little while ago when you still had the gun, but even then that repelled you. You threw the gun away, and we were man to man, but still you hesitated. In fact, Henry," I said, "for a successful thief, you hesitated just a little too long. But as a sporting man, I can only think more highly of you. Goodbye, Henry, and good luck," I said. I put a $100 bill in his chubby little fist and withdrew. End of story.
1: But how did you know it was Henry, darling?
0: You told me so, little lemon cookie. You were quite sure of it.
1: Well, I know, but you must have had proof of some kind.
0: There was one other minor little detail that convinced me Henry was the guilty party. I gave Scandese my phone number, but I have two telephones. One is a private line. Only two people had that number. You were one of them. Henry was the other. When Henry's accomplice got in touch with me, he used the phone number I'd given Henry, not the one I gave Scandese. You see?
1: Oh, darling, you're so clever.
0: Oh, of course. You may kiss me if you like. Months after Ellen and I were married, we received a letter postmarked Honolulu. It was from Henry.
2: "My dear Walter, due to the Bulls finally putting the squeeze on me, I have only just received the joyous tidings that you and Ellen are embarked upon a happy tide of holy matrimony. I am so glad for you. I often think of you, Walter, particularly with an overwhelming curiosity as to what it was you struck me with that night. Ah, well, I dare say it can only be conjecture on my part now. A hammer, perhaps. At any rate, I entertain no feelings of ill will toward you. On the contrary, I am indebted to you greatly. The ease with which you talk, Mr. Gallimore, out of $5,000 has changed my life. I have been taking English lessons myself, and am now practicing on a wealthy widow woman, not without financial success. Ah, toujours le sport. Devotedly, Henry. P.S. Was it perchance an anvil? I wonder."
1: You know, Henry wasn't such a bad fellow. All I really disliked him for was his barbaric English. Now he's changed that. Maybe I should have married him. What do you think, Walter?
0: Get you, a real comedian. Wait till I loosen my belt.
3: 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Tonight's star, Ray Milland.
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5: 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The play is called The Chain, and it is, as we say,
3: a tale well calculated to keep you in suspense. Tonight's Suspense play was produced and edited by William Spear and directed by Norman MacDonald. Music for Suspense is composed by Lucian Morawek and conducted by Lud Gluskin. Pearls Are a Nuisance is an original story by Raymond Chandler, adapted for radio by Ronald McDougall. Ray Milland appears by arrangement with Paramount Pictures, whose current release is Captain Carey, USA, starring Alan Ladd and Wanda Hendricks. Autolite wishes to thank the readers of Radio Mirror Magazine, who have voted Suspense the best mystery program for the second consecutive year. In the coming weeks, you will hear such stars as Claire Trevor, Donald O'Connor, and Charles Boyer. Don't forget, next Thursday, same time, Autolite will present Suspense, starring Agnes Moorhead.
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And now, tonight's presentation of radio's outstanding theater of thrills, Suspense. Tonight, we bring you a story of betrayal and retribution on Devil's Island. We call it The Stool Pigeon. So now, starring Mr. John Daner, here is tonight's suspense play, The Stool Pigeon.

0: It was hot that afternoon, which in itself, you understand, should not have been surprising. On that Devil's Island, it was always hot, unless there were the rains, and then it was a different, more steaming heat. There were four of us racing cockroaches in Cano's hut. Nakiel, Thibault, Cano, and myself. We were what the authorities generously called libres. That is to say, we were free to roam within the confines of the island, but never to leave it. As I say, we were racing cockroaches, and Thibault had already won three races. His animal was a huge red beast, fully 3.5 inches in length, and possessing a remarkable stamina. She was named Marie. Made me think of a filly I used to bet on in Paris.
1: It's hot. My friends, it is hot.
2: You never get tired of saying that, do you, Thibault?
1: Yeah.
2: Does he? Yesterday you said the same thing last month and last year.
1: You owe me 5 francs from the last race, Payne.
2: Oh, I always lose. Here.
1: Shall we have another?
2: No, it's too hot.
1: Oh, there. Now who says it's hot? Who said it?
2: Oh, shut up.
1: You little maggot. I could break your shell with my nail if I felt like it. But I like you, Maquille, so I allow you to speak to me thus.
3: I heard there's a ship coming next week.
1: Oh?
0: Where'd you hear that?
1: Cano hears everything and knows nothing.
3: I heard from a guard.
1: And it's a lie, because I hear everything first.
3: Did you call me a liar?
1: I call you a liar.
4: Stop it. Put away the knife, Cano. We'll all be put in solitary if you're seen.
1: Hey, a knife. Knife! Where did you get a knife, Cano?
3: Never mind.
1: Oh, but I do mind. That's interesting that you have a knife. Are you thinking of escape, perhaps?
3: Never mind.
1: I'd like to buy your knife, Cano.
3: Not for sale.
1: 100 francs?
3: I'm not selling.
1: 150?
3: No.
1: Well, some other time.
2: I've got half a bottle of wine. Let's go and drink it. I don't feel like quarreling.
1: Oh, Maquille, you have a divine soul. Come, my little maggot. You too, Cano, Exil.
0: Maquille, he of the divine soul, had been on Devil's Island for 8 years. In Marseille, he had been, among other things, an habitual thief and arsonist. He stood 5'6" and had long been befriended by Thibault. Thibault was, by his very stature and past, the king of the libres on the island, a huge and gross man towering over 6 feet. In Paris, he left behind him a series of syndicate murders for which he'd escaped the guillotine only by underground and political pressures. In spite of his terrible reputation and physical appearance, he was not an unfair man and, on the whole, well-liked by the rest of us. Cano was slim and dark, volatile as benzene. In a fit of jealous anger, he'd slit his wife's throat. A handy man with a knife, a moody, uncertain fellow, Cano. I was there because I was caught embezzling from the bank. A stupid thing to do, more stupid to be caught. I looked forward to 6 more years before release.
1: Gone. Every last mortal drop. Half a bottle doesn't go far.
2: Not for one with the mouth of a hippopotamus.
0: I remember a wine in Paris, Montchet.
3: Think of Emile. He might be tasting your wine soon. Away from this pest hole. How long has it been now?
2: 9 days. No, 10. He escaped on the 14th.
0: I give odds he never reaches Maribor.
2: 5-1.
3: Why not? Why shouldn't he?
2: Well, the sharks, Cano. The sharks. Very bad this year, I've heard. And his boat wasn't much good either.
3: Any other reason?
2: Well, let's wish him luck by not talking about it.
3: I'd like to talk about it. Maquille, why else shouldn't he reach Maribor?
1: You know how many have tried in the past 5 years and been caught.
3: We all know, don't we, Thibault? Someone informs. Someone tells that swine of a governor.
1: Yes.
2: We only think that. It's only a guess. Nobody's sure. Only a suspicion. Now, isn't that so, Exil?
3: Someone who knows everything that's happening before anyone else.
1: He's right. My friends, he's absolutely right. It's true. I've long suspected it myself, and it's wise that it should be brought out into the open. Someone on the island is an informer, making himself fat on the sufferings of others. I shouldn't want Emil to be caught. He was a friend, a good friend.
2: Terrible thing if he were caught.
3: The question is, who?
0: Who not? It could be any one of 100, if it's true.
2: That pig Louis Daudin, possibly Grosjean. Oh, one could imagine anything from him. What about Grosjean?
0: Oh, Barret, Orpheus, Galénard, Munch.
3: Makil, Uxil, Thibault.
1: Any one of us, even yourself, Canot.
2: Oh, no, that is a dreadful thing to contemplate, Thibault. No, not one of us.
4: Over here. Oh, have you seen Thibault? Oh, here you are.
1: Godin, huh? We were speaking of you a minute ago. What's the matter?
4: It's Emile.
1: What about Emile?
4: He's been caught. Oh. They were waiting for him in a patrol boat off Maribo. They took him.
2: Oh, sacre.
3: Now the question is, how did they know he was going to Maribo? I wonder, how did they know?
0: Two days later, Emile was back on the island, in solitary. We heard that he was in bad shape. Thibault managed to smuggle in some cigarettes through a friendly guard, and that was the best he could do. Things were very bad, worse than usual. The governor, Monsieur Planche, was angry, and restrictions even for Libres became more intolerable. He seemed determined to make us all pay for Emile's attempted escape. There was a lot of grumbling. Even Thibault felt the pinch. Then Emile died. We heard from the beating he received when he was captured. Thibault was very quiet for a week after. Too quiet. Then one day he said,
1: I'm fed up.
3: Why don't you take a petition to the governor?
1: No, there's no joke. I repeat, I'm fed up. Something must be done.
3: Escape, Thibault?
1: That or what?
2: Yes, what?
1: We'll stand for better conditions. No more oppressions. We're prisoners, but there's still rights, human rights, to stand against tyranny and inhumanity.
3: Bravo. You've just been elected to the Chamber of Deputies.
1: Yeah. I'm losing patience with you, Canu.
3: Don't be a fool. We have no rights, even animals. The governor's dog has more rights than we.
1: And you know why? Shall I tell you why? Because the governor's dog is clever. We are not clever. The governor's dog sits up prettily and begs for a morsel. He has no other dogs to contend with, no competition, while we fight and snarl among ourselves for the garbage in the streets.
2: It's true what he says.
4: What does he say? What do you mean, Thibault?
1: If we no longer fought among ourselves, but banded together, a unit of strength, a solid front, we could force the governor, the authorities in France to better our conditions.
4: Then what do we do? Present a petition as Canot puts it?
1: No, perhaps not, perhaps not. Something more forceful, eh?
4: No good would come of it. If there is to be action, I'd rather try an escape.
3: How far would you get, Uxie? Are you forgetting the informer?
4: We don't know. We don't know there's an informer. We suspect, but we suspect everything. There's nothing else to do. Suppose it's the natives who informed they have before. Suppose the governor is just too smart for us. How many choices do we have, anyway? Brazil, they turn us back. Dutch Guiana? Emile tried it. They're always watching. The West Indies, Venezuela, in an open boat? Not much chance there. Or do you want the jungle? An informer doesn't lessen our chances too much, it seems to me.
3: But it does lessen them.
1: I have been thinking hard, my friend. We're agreed on one thing. Conditions could not be worse, huh?
2: I agree.
1: If we could escape, we would do so and take our chances.
2: If.
1: Therefore, there are two choices, it seems. Better conditions on the island or escape.
4: And both impossible, I would say.
1: You're a pessimist, Exil. That's why you'll never be a success.
2: He's right, Exil. You'll never be a success. Go on, Kiko.
1: I think that we may accept both choices, one dependent on the other.
3: What do you mean?
1: If we had better conditions, we might be able to escape.
3: Can't you ever talk in a straight line?
1: Now, which of us has the greatest opportunity to see the governor?
2: Well, you have. You have, Thibault. You do his garden work.
1: Exactly.
2: Come on.
1: Patience, my friend. Monsieur Planche strolls in his garden. Thibault, he says. Thibault, the roses are not looking very well today. He stands next to me and he says this. And for the indignity this petty official heaps on my head and for what he allowed done to Emile, I could stretch out my hands and strangle him in 5 seconds. You understand? 5 seconds. But if I chose, I would not strangle. I would hold him as a hostage.
2: A hostage?
1: And you follow me. Now, let us suppose that a revolt were begun, eh? The guards overthrown.
2: Oh, la, la, la.
3: It's a thought. Nobody's ever tried it.
2: Yeah, but the guards would shoot us down.
1: They would have to shoot the governor if they tried.
3: And if we succeed in what you say, then what? Huh? What happens? What do we do? What?
1: That remains in my head. You must trust me there.
3: I trust no one.
1: Exil,
0: If there were a chance, I'd be with you. I don't look forward to 6 more years of this.
1: Ah, Maki.
2: I'm at your side, my friend, as always. As always.
1: That leaves you, Kanu.
3: All right.
1: Excellent. Then we must start to make our plans carefully, very carefully. Kanu, stand by the door and warn us if anyone approaches. We don't want the informer to overhear us, do we?

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And now, we bring back to our Hollywood soundstage Mr. John Daner, starring in tonight's production, The Stool Pigeon, a tale well calculated to keep you in suspense.

0: We made our plans in Thibault's hut. Up to a point, they were simple. Thibault, on the next day, was to await the governor's presence. If he appeared, Thibault would grab him and take him to the greenhouse. We three, Keno, Maquille, and I, would be in the vicinity. I to stand guard over Monsieur Planche with Thibault, Maquille and Keno to spread word among the other Libres that the moment had come. If, on the other hand, the governor did not put in an appearance, we would wait for our chance on the next day or the next. As it happened, it wasn't until the fifth day that the thing happened. It was well timed. The island was stifling, the prisoners restless, smarting under the still harsh restrictions which had followed Emile's escape and arrest. We were like a time bomb ready to explode, and the explosion came. We joined Thibault in the greenhouse. He held the struggling governor in his massive arms.
1: Let me go.
2: All right, Maquille Keno.
1: Let me
2: go. Get the others quietly, but hurry. Tell him to gather at the governor's house.
1: Let me go.
3: You fools. You'll suffer.
2: Do not speak of suffering, Monsieur Blanche. It is dangerous talk for you. Go on, Keno, Maquille. And remember, the guards mustn't suspect. Do everything quietly.
1: Yes, Thibault. Come on, come on.
2: Now, if you continue to struggle, Monsieur Blanche, I shall be forced to break open your head.
4: What can you gain by this, Thibault? It will mean a life sentence. You know it.
2: And for you, possibly a death sentence. Do you know that, Governor?
4: What are you going to do?
2: Hold you as a hostage. We demand our rights as men. You understand? As men.
4: You have no civil rights.
2: Human rights. My friend Emil died. He took his chance in escaping, but he wasn't shot. He was beaten to death.
4: An accident. He resisted.
2: Things must change.
4: I can change nothing. The regulations are set in Paris. I simply carry them out.
2: You overdo your authority. You must apply for better conditions for the men.
4: I can do nothing.
2: We shall see. Stay quietly now. We'll wait until the others come back.
0: We waited. It seemed a long time, and the silence was more terrible than the heat in that place. The governor's hobby was raising orchids, and the greenhouse was full of them. I've always hated the things. Then, suddenly, it was too quiet, as it might be on a summer's day, a moment before a thunderstorm.
2: What the devil's keeping them?
0: I don't know. Maybe the guards know what's happened. Maybe they've been caught.
2: Hey, listen.
0: They're shooting them. Thibault, they're shooting them.
1: Shut up! Someone gave the alarm.
2: Where's Maquille?
1: Coming, he's coming.
2: What happened?
1: We got word to about a dozen. And word must have got to the guards about him.
4: I told you. Now, before it's too late, release me. It'll be better for you if you do.
2: What happened to the others?
1: Last I saw, they were coming this way.
5: Oh, Thibault! Thibault, it's horrible. I saw four of them. Four.
2: All right, come on.
1: Where?
2: To his office. Monsieur Blanche, we are taking you to your office. If any guards try to stop us, you know what happens.
4: You can do nothing, Thibault. Now give yourself up now, all of you.
2: Walk. Slowly.
6: No! You in there! Come out with your hands up!
1: The guards, Thibault.
2: Tell them, Governor. Tell them that we're coming out. With you. Now tell them.
4: This is the governor speaking. These men are holding me. They're coming out.
2: Tell them not to shoot.
4: Don't shoot.
2: Now, calmly, nicely, we walk out. Stay very close to them, my friends. That way you'll be safe.
0: As bees clustered around a honeypot, we sidled along the path, past the guards who stood no more than 20 feet from us. It must have been a ridiculous sight, but the honeypot was the governor and our protection from bullets. Then we were in his office. There were no others to join us. The door closed. It was a strange thing. We none of us thought beyond the moment, and for that moment we were superior beings, prisoners no longer, because we were now the captors. But when I glanced into the courtyard and saw the ring of guards looking up, rifles cradled in their arms, it was then another moment, and one, this time, of fear.
2: What now? First the siren must stop. It offends my ears. Governor, give the order.
4: This is the governor. Turn off the siren.
2: Good. You're cooperative. It's better that way.
1: I repeat, what now?
2: Now, I think we go to the next part of my plan. Maquille, little maggot, stay by the window and observe. Report if there is an attempt by the guards to move into the building.
1: Yes.
4: What do you think you can accomplish? Escape? Impossible. You know that.
2: It's been done. When there's been no informer, it's been done.
4: I don't know what you're talking about.
2: First things first. Now we come to the matter of conditions here.
7: I have told you.
2: I know what you've told me, and I say to you, it is within your power to ease the suffering of the men. Give them better food, better medical care.
7: Your concern for your fellow man touches me, Thibault. Did you have as much conscience over those you murdered?
2: That is an entirely different matter.
1: Enough of this, Thibault. What happens to
2: us? My dear Canoe, it is happening to us now. You'll see. Trust me.
1: The devil with that talk. When do we get out of here?
2: All in good time. Therefore, Governor, you will sign your pledge to do these things of which I have spoken.
7: If I don't?
2: I'll kill you. Slowly. I can. I've had practice.
7: Let us suppose that I agree to this. What then?
2: Then you don't die. Now, the second point. We have a chance to escape.
7: No.
2: A fair chance. Not the chance that poor Emil had, but then he had no chance at all, did he?
7: There will be no escape.
2: In order to escape, there must be secrecy. And there can be no secrecy when you know beforehand of the plan.
7: You will not have a chance to escape. If you let me go, I warn you, I will deal with you all. There will be no escape.
2: My dear Governor, I said nothing about when we attempt to make this escape.
1: What are you talking about? Escape now, now, Thibault.
8: Yes, of course, now.
2: Each to his own desire for me. It may be now or sometime later, but the opportunity, if it comes, must at least allow a reasonable margin of success. That is up to you, Monsieur Planche.
7: What do you mean?
2: Here now. The third point. I wish to know the name of your informer, the one who has, for what must be at least 5 years, supplied you with information concerning every thought and deed of the prisoners.
7: There is no informer.
2: You are lying, Governor.
7: No, I have no need.
2: You have a great need, if you wish to go on living.
1: What are you up to, Thibault?
2: Don't interrupt His Excellency Carnot. He is about to tell us something.
7: If I tell you, will you give yourselves up?
2: Well, I cannot speak for the others. For myself, yes.
1: You pig. You'd sell us out?
2: No, my dear Canoe. You're free to do as you will. Who is the informer, Monsieur Planche? I'm getting impatient. Who?
7: Him.
2: That is what I wanted to know. Then I ask you one favor, Governor. Do not be hard on these two. All this was done to gain what you've just told me, nothing more.
7: I don't understand you.
2: My friend Emile. I have other friends. I should not want to see them go as he went. You had better escape now, Makir.
5: No, Thibault. It's not true. He's lying to you.
2: Run, Makir, run. Or I'll throw you out of the window.
5: On my honor, Thibault, I'm your friend. You know me.
2: I know you. Run.
5: Gilles, Canot, you don't believe it, do you?
2: Run, little maggot, outside. Quickly.
5: Don't, Thibault, don't.
2: Hope that the guard shoot you.
5: Please.
2: Run.
1: I would have cut his throat.
2: That is murder, my friend. You wouldn't want that. I hope that your guards will shoot first and inquire later,
5: don't
2: Monsieur
5: you, don't
2: Planche.
5: You, don't you, don't you.

We all went to solitary, it was expected, but somehow things were different, a little better on the island. How do you explain it? Perhaps the governor was ashamed, perhaps he admired something about Thibault that none of us understood. How does one know these things? There's not much else to tell. A year after we were released from solitary, Thibault tried to escape. And this time it wasn't a prison informer who turned him in. It was the native from whom he bought the boat. How do you explain these things?

Suspense, which Mr. John Daner starred in tonight's presentation of The Stool Pigeon. Next week, the story of a man who returned home to find his people in the grip of a strange disease. We call it The Frightened City. That's next week on Suspense.

0: Suspense is produced and directed by Anthony Ellis, who wrote tonight's script. The music was composed by Rennie Garrigan and conducted by Wilbur Hatch. Featured in the cast were Parley Bear, Joe Kearns, Tony Barrett, Jim Nusser, and Edgar Barrier.
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0: And Alex.
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9: This is a story of old Russia. Of Russia before Sputnik and Khrushchev and the Soviet. Of the Russia of resplendent tsars and the hopeless characters of Dostoevsky. Our hero is such a character, intelligent but without hope. We shall call him Ivan Ivanovich. He is a student. His sweetheart we call Anna Petrovna. We find them in the Venice of the North before it was Leningrad, before it was Petrograd. When it was still gloriously named St. Petersburg. We find them in a basement room, furnished only with a bed and a chair and a stove. But there is no money for firewood, so they are cold. They are also hungry, and they are hopeless.
10: Hopeless. Utterly hopeless.
11: What is hopeless, Ivan Ivanovich?
10: Life, Anya Petrovna. The noblemen and their half-naked women dance the night away in their warm palaces while we sit outside and shiver. What have we got to live for?
11: Each other.
10: It is not...
11: It is not enough?
10: No. No, Anyushka. I would die for you. You know that.
11: But you would not live for me?
10: Living is more difficult. This is not living. This is existing like an animal.
11: But it will not always be like this. You will graduate from the university soon.
10: And then what? Position in a government office if my marks are good enough? If not the army? No, Anyushka. There is no place for me in this society without money, without a title.
11: You talk like a revolutionist.
10: Not me. Where did it get them, those anarchists who tried to kill the little father of all the Russias as he worshipped at Easter Mass last year? They were all dead. Or worse, they've been sent to Siberia for the rest of their lives. No. A tsar is too mighty. He will not topple easily. And I have no stomach for martyrdom. No, Anya. I'm only interested in myself. And you, of course. Anyushka. Do you love me?
11: You know I do.
10: Enough to wait for me?
11: Wait for you?
10: Yes, for 20 years.
11: 20 years? Where are you going?
10: To prison.
11: What are you talking about, Ivan?
10: I have a plan that will make us rich 20 years from now. I'm going to steal a fortune.
11: Steal? But the police will arrest you.
10: Indeed. It is necessary to the...

0: plan that they do.
1: I do not understand you, Ivan Ivanovich.
0: I do not need your understanding, my little dove. Only your help. Will you help me?
1: Yes, Ivan, I will do anything you say.
0: Good. And you must get me an interview with your employer.
1: The Prince Bolini?
0: Yes.
1: Why do you want to see him?
0: I'm going to work for him.
1: You are?
0: Yes.
1: What will you do for him?
0: I don't know. Secretary, footman, valet. Whatever he needs me for. You will find out.
2: And so the devoted and willing Anna kept her tiny, close-set eyes open. And also her rather large ears. And she reported all she saw and heard to Ivan Ivanovich. At last, the day came.
3: Ivan Ivanovich Marusak, Anna has told me much of you. You're from the Volga?
0: Yes, Excellency.
3: You are graduating from the university?
0: Yes, Excellency.
3: And you are looking for a position?
0: With you, Excellency, as your secretary. I have all the qualifications, my grades at the university. And you are without a secretary at the moment.
3: Yes, I am without a secretary. The young man who has served me so well for the past several years was suddenly taken ill. So ill, he nearly died. It was almost as though he'd been poisoned.
0: What a pity.
3: Anna speaks very highly of you. Consider it done. Only see that you don't become ill as your predecessor did.
0: Oh, no, Excellency. You need not worry. I am sure there is no danger of that.
2: Ivan Ivanovich insinuated himself into the good graces of the Prince Bolinin with the celerity and precision of a Potemkin taking over the court of Catherine. He soon knew all there was to know about the prince. All except one thing. The combination to his safe.
3: No, my dear Ivan Ivanovich, no one. No one but I opened that strong box.
0: But, sire, what if you were to, God save you, die suddenly?
3: Then the secret would go to the grave with me.
0: And all that money?
3: It would no longer be my problem, would it?
0: No, but as your confidential secretary, it would be mine. I mean to pay off your creditors, to satisfy your heirs.
3: But it is not your problem now.
0: No, Excellency.
3: Then why worry about it, my little Ivan?
2: But Ivan did worry about it day and night. All those rubles, all those jewels. So close. Just beyond that little iron door.
0: Anyushka, you are aware that the prince goes to his villa at the lake on Friday.
1: So I have been told.
0: And does not return until Monday.
1: That is what they say.
0: Good. You go with him?
1: The whole household goes.
0: Good. All except me.
1: But Ivan...
0: I shall be taken ill.
1: But you will be all alone in the house.
0: Exactly.
1: Who will look after you?
0: I will look after myself, Anya. Don't worry about me. I will look after myself handsomely.
4: In just a moment, we will return for the second act of Suspense.
2: One of the imponderable conundrums of philosophy is the old chestnut which asks if a falling tree makes a sound. If there is no one in the forest to hear it, no one knows the answer. And no one knows whether a muffled explosion was heard in the Marianskolya street that Sunday night so many years ago. For certainly there was no one about to hear it. Except Ivan Ivanovich, who stood in front of the Prince Bolinin's strong box as the smoke cleared away and feasted his eyes on the fortune which would buy his future. When the great bank of Byelorussia opened its doors Monday morning, its first customer was Ivan Ivanovich, burdened with two bulging valises.
5: Yes, sir. What can I do for you?
0: I wish to rent a safe deposit box.
5: Your name, please.
0: Rakovsky. Pyotr Rakovsky.
5: Very well, sir. Here is your key.
0: Thank you. I may have to go on a long journey. My things will be safe.
5: Oh, yes, sir.
0: For how long?
5: We do not touch the contents of any unclaimed boxes until 30 years have elapsed.
0: Good, good. I shall not be away that long.
1: But I do not understand.
0: You do not have to. Just take this key. Guard it with your life. Wear it on a string around your neck. Do not ever lose it. Do you understand?
1: Yes, sir.
0: And one more thing. Remember the name Pyotr Rakovsky.
1: Piotr Rakovsky?
0: Yes. Don't ever forget it.
1: But why?
0: Never mind why. Just don't forget that name. What is it?
1: Piotr Rakovsky.
0: Say it again.
1: Piotr Rakovsky.
6: Ivan! Ivan Ivanovich!
0: It has come.
1: What has come, Ivan?
0: The moment of truth in which the great lie is told in silence.
1: I don't understand a word you are saying.
0: Good. Just remember that name.
6: Ivan Ivanovich!
3: I am coming, Your Excellency.
0: At the word, Danya.
3: Yes, Excellency? I trust you're feeling better.
0: Feeling better?
3: Yes, you were ill when I went away.
0: Oh, yes, that, it passed. I am feeling fine now.
3: And you were here in the house the whole weekend?
0: Yes, Your Excellency.
3: You did not go out at any time?
0: No, Your Excellency.
3: Then perhaps you can explain this.
0: Explain what, Your Excellency?
3: Look, you dunderhead, look for yourself, this strong box. It has been blown apart.
0: Why, so it has.
3: What do you know about this?
0: Nothing, Your Excellency, nothing at all.
3: But you admit that you were alone in the house the whole time. You must have heard something or seen something.
0: Nothing, Your Excellency.
3: It's impossible.
0: Nothing's impossible.
3: You are forcing me to believe that you know a great deal you're not telling.
0: If you are thoroughly convinced of that, you are at liberty to call the police.
3: Indeed I am, and I shall exercise that liberty at once.
2: The tribunal of the Tsar found themselves in a quandary. The accused would neither admit nor deny the crime. Yet the circumstances spoke for themselves in the loudest of tones. And so at last, the tribunal did just as Ivan Ivanovich hoped they would.
7: We find the defendant guilty and sentence him to 20 years at hard labor in the salt mines of Siberia.
2: Time is relative. For the child, a day is an eternity. For the old one, it is but a dull and painful tick of a faceless clock. In the salt mines of Siberia, time stands still. There, nothing happens. In the flickering torchlight, there is neither day nor night. In the constant, clammy 40-degree temperature, there is neither summer nor winter. The brain softens here. The mind wanders away and is lost. Unless a man has a dream.
0: A droshky with the finest of horses and a coachman. And a great house in the town, and another in the country.
8: Ah, Yuri, the millionaire, is counting his money again.
9: Tell me when he gets to the dancing girls.
0: You laugh. Go on and laugh. You are the foolish ones.
9: If you are so rich, what are you doing here?
0: I am here so I will be rich. I stole it. I am paying for it.
8: And where is this fortune of yours while you are paying for it?
0: It is in a safe place. Locked away, waiting for me to claim it.
9: It is all right, Ivan Ivanovich. We understand.
0: You understand why?
9: These salt mines. We all need something to help us get through. With you, it is this dream of riches. There is nothing wrong with it. It's good if it helps the days go by and fills the night with something more than the snores of your comrades.
0: But it's true, I tell you. I'm rich. I have the money and the jewels. They're mine. They're hidden away, waiting for me.
9: I know, Tovarich. I know.
0: No, you don't. It's true. It's true. Why don't you believe me?
2: But no one would believe him. And as the years slowly passed, Ivan Ivanovich told his story less and less. And more he began to doubt it himself. At first, Anna had written to him. But then her letters came further and further apart. And at last, ceased altogether. And Ivan Ivanovich was alone with a fading dream. But at last the day came when Ivan Ivanovich's account was settled, his debt to society paid. Look at him now, shuffling up the Marianskolya Street, a graying, stoop-shouldered, middle-aged man. He stops at the door of number 33 and pulls the bell knob. The door is opened by a young girl with largish ears and eyes set too close together.
5: Anushinka, you have not changed a bit. You are even prettier.
10: You must be mistaken. My name is Natasha.
5: Natasha? How old are you?
10: 18.
5: Then your mother, is her name Anya?
10: Yes, it is.
5: Is she home? Would you call her? I'm an old friend of hers.
10: Mama! Mama!
11: Da, Natasha! I have ears to hear you with. What do you want?
10: There's an old man at the door. He says he is a friend of yours.
11: A friend of mine? I have no old men for friends. What is it? What do you want?
5: You do not remember me, Anya?
11: No, I never saw you before in my life.
5: You do not remember Ivan Ivanovich?
11: No, it cannot be. I thought you were dead.
5: Is that why you married? You said you would wait for me.
11: A girl cannot wait her whole girlhood out.
5: You didn't wait very long.
11: I never expected you to come back.
5: So little faith. After all our plans. The key. You still have the key?
11: What key?
5: The key I gave you. The key I told you to keep for me.
11: Oh, that key. My husband was jealous of it. He found it hanging around my neck on our wedding night.
5: Oh, no.
11: He yanked it off me. He threw it away.
5: Oh, no. The key to all my riches. I told you. You promised.
11: I never understood about that. Except it was dangerous. My man said it was dangerous when I told him about it.
5: Dangerous? It was the key to our life together.
11: It could have gotten me into trouble, receiving stolen goods or something, he said.
5: Your husband is a fool. At least the name. You remember the name?
11: What name?
5: When I gave you the key, I told you a name. I told you to repeat it after me. I told you to remember it always. Remember?
11: I remember you telling me.
5: And then what was the name?
11: I have not the slightest idea.
5: Oh, no. You have not forgotten.
11: Why should I remember?
5: I told you to.
11: But you did not tell me why. You said I needn't know. That I shouldn't have my head cluttered with such things. So, I did not clutter my head at all.
5: Yes. I said you were stupid then. And I was right. You are as stupid as your husband is a fool.
11: Careful, Ivan Ivanovich.
5: Fool, stupid, stupid.
11: Natasha, go fetch your father. He'll know how to deal with this madman.
10: Yes, Mama.
5: No, Anya, forgive me. I let myself go too far. Forgive me. And just remember that name. I will give you a third of all my wealth if you will only remember that name.
11: I have not the slightest idea.
5: You must. Without the name, I cannot realize the fortune. You must. You must.
11: I cannot, Ivan. I've forgotten it completely.
5: I will give you half, Anyushka. Half of it all for the name.
11: It is no use. 20 years is too long a time.
5: You drive a hard bargain. Very well. 3/4 of the rubies and jewels are yours. Just to remember the name. Remember it, Anya! Remember it! Remember it!
11: Go off me, you maniac! I don't remember, I tell you. I can't remember.

0: just a moment, we will return for the concluding act of Suspense.
1: Yes, sir, what can I do for you?
2: I want to speak to someone about the safe deposit box.
1: Yes, sir?
2: I have a box here. I rented it 20 years ago. I've been out of the country and I have lost the key.
1: Well, if you can identify...
2: Oh, yes, yes. It was on the first Monday in March, 20 years ago. You just look up your records.
1: Well, I suppose we could go about it that way. What is your name?
2: I don't remember. Amnesia or something. A mental block. I don't remember.
1: I'm sorry. There is nothing I can do until you do remember.
3: A bitter wind swept down from Lake Ladoga, carrying night and snow out of the north, as Ivan Ivanovich stepped out the great bank of Byelorussia into the empty street. Empty, empty like his life. Useless, meaningless. And the sooner over, the better. Ivan Ivanovich shuffled across the wide boulevard to the bridge, where Katerina Street crosses the River Nevia. And here he stood, looking down on the black, freezing water, choked with cakes of ice slowly slipping seaward. Ivan Ivanovich was numbed in body and in spirit. As a person apart, he watched himself climb to the top of the parapet, stand irresolutely for an instant, lose his balance, slip, and plummet into the black and icy water. The shock of the freezing water brought him back to his senses. He flailed his arms widely.
4: Help! Help! Help!
3: And then, in a blinding flash, he remembered.
4: Piotrkovsky! Piotrkovsky! Help! Help! Help!
3: But no one heard above the whining of the Arctic wind. And alone there in the icy water, Ivan Ivanovich fought vainly to save himself and his glorious memory of the name. But there was too much against him. Time and his age and the cold of the Russian winter. And so it was that Ivan Ivanovich died by drowning with his now useless alias on his lips.
0: Suspense.
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0: Heard in tonight's story was Santos Ortega as Ivan Ivanovich. Others featured in the cast were Bob Reddick, Bryna Rayburn, Roger DeCoven, Ivor Francis, William Redfield, and Lynn Loring.
1: Suspense. 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
2: Talent is an elusive and mystifying phenomenon, and one of the most curious things about it is that it manifests itself in the most unexpected places. One of the most talented sound men in radio broadcasting is Tom Hanley. We did not know until recently that he possesses another talent. He is an extraordinarily fine writer. It is his radio play you are about to hear. Another talent with whom you have been familiar for years is Jack Carson, one of our great comedians, and also a fine dramatic actor. In a moment, he exposes another facet of his quite extensive talents as our storyteller. Listen then as Jack Carson stars in Tom Hanley's terrifying story, Misfire, which begins in exactly 1 minute.
3: Now, how many of you have heard a doctor lecture on the lining of the stomach and what you're doing to it? Well, you may think this line of gab is only for you. Why, son, doctors have been telling Americans this ever since we became a nation. Like a fella come up to me the other day and asked about that great American Mike Fink.
4: Say, is it true that Mike once ate a buffalo robe?
3: Certainly, and with the hair on it.
4: Well, why did he do that?
3: Well, you see, Mike drank so much whiskey that he destroyed the coating of his stomach. And the doctor told him that before he could get well, he'd need a new coat for it. Mike thought that over and made up his mind that a buffalo robe with hair on it was just the thing. So he sat down and swallowed one. He could drink any amount of whiskey after that, and that's a fact.
5: Folklore belongs to every nation's legendary past. And I guess we Americans have our share of some tall ones.
1: And now, Misfire, starring Mr. Jack Carson. A tale well calculated to keep you in suspense.
6: Ground zero, somewhere on the desert. We are inside the cab where the bomb, this one called Jackhammer, awaits the impulse from control point 14 miles to the south. Electronic gossips hum and throb their chatter about the health of the patient suspended 500 feet above the desert floor. But the unfeeling machines neglect to mention a human factor this morning, an imprint of carelessness. A small metal wrench jammed in the track of the electronically controlled door. A shift of sand occurs against one of the great steel legs anchored to the desert floor. And a brown-backed desert tortoise trundles out for a look at his world. A world of sage and sand and space, stretching endlessly off into the darkness. No man is in sight. That is good. There have been days of hiding from men. But now they have gone, and the tortoise tries his morning legs and plans his new day.
7: H minus one. Place eye protectors in position and turn back to fireball. 55. 54.
6: From 100 loudspeakers miles removed from ground
7: 51.
6: Zero, the tape recorded voice begins its countdown. No margin for error now. No turning back. Test shot Jackhammer is underway.
7: 42, 41.
6: A mile and a half from ground zero, a 22-year-old Marine corporal crouches in a trench, his head rammed into his arms.
7: 34.
6: He and 1,999 other Marines are there to prove that man is not afraid.
7: 29.
6: Not really.
7: 27.
6: A little over a mile from ground zero, in a concrete bunker with its air conditioning secured, sit the civil defense men. They want to know what chance their cities will have against the day that must never come.
7: 15, 14,
6: at control point, men sit silently, watching instruments designed to tell them how efficiently Jackhammer does its job. And the tortoise slumbers across his front yard in search of breakfast.
7: 3, 2, 1.
8: Didn't go. What happened, Doctor?
9: Misfire. It's a misfire.
7: Attention, all personnel. Attention, all personnel. This is Dr. Thurston. Test shot Jackhammer is incomplete due to undetermined failure. Maintain positions till further notice. You are still on detonation alert.
9: Now, gentlemen, I will ask for reports from each of you. Be so good as to prepare your...
6: Lee Thurston, PhD, physicist and test director for Test Shot Jackhammer. It is now his responsibility to consolidate all the data from countless machines and scientists and control point into a calculation that will reveal the cause for misfire.
10: Dr. Thurston?
9: What is it, Butler?
10: Everything was normal on my phase until H-49.
9: Grant, that would coincide with your variance, wouldn't it?
8: Yeah, but Frank, you shouldn't have had any reading at all at that time.
10: On the sub-relay meter, I didn't. It showed normal, and then there was a complete negative to zero response.
8: Then there it is, Dr. Thurston. It's an on-site rejection of voltage.
9: Huh. In other words, the fault lies at ground zero.
8: According to these data, yeah.
9: Well, can correction be made from here? We can't have anybody going out there.
8: We'll know after we check the monitor lists.
10: There's one consolation, Dr. Thurston.
9: What's that?
10: We put it together. We ought to be able to take it apart.
9: Yes. Yes, we ought to. But can we?
1: The second act of Suspense continues in 1 minute.
5: Sometimes a man can have too high an opinion of himself. Sometimes that opinion can drive him to great deeds. Here now is one of America's legendary heroes to tell you of some of his unique characteristics. If his adjectives seem a bit outlandish, remember that his image was an inspiration to a pioneering people, and he still affects a nation addicted to TV.
11: I'm that same David Crockett, fresh from the backwoods, half horse, half alligator, a lethal tetched with the snapping turtle. Can wade the Mississippi, leap the Ohio, ride upon a streak of lightning, and slip without a scratch down a honey locust. Can whip my weight in wildcats, and if a gentleman pleases, for a $10 bill, he may throw in a panther. I can hug a bear too close for comfort and beat any man opposed to Jackson.
5: Folklore belongs to every nation's legendary past, and I guess we Americans have our share of some tall ones.
1: And now, we continue with Act Two of Misfire, starring Mr. Jack Carson. A tale well calculated to keep you in suspense.
6: There's no walking away from an atom bomb. No asking who left it there, so it becomes a story of people, the disarming. Lee Thurston, MIT graduate, 1932, old enough to have been appalled at the thought of an atom bomb, scientific enough to accept it, human enough to demand influence in its use. John Grant, 36, a red-headed giant who daily deals in miracles, believes in them, makes them work. Frank Butler, former child prodigy, grown bald at 28, bachelor, attendant now at the bigamous wedding of electronics, nuclear fission, and power politics.
10: An on-site test is the only way to check it out.
9: No, Butler, that would mean 2 men at ground zero.
10: But there's no explanation for what we're finding here.
8: He's right, Doctor. If we accept our data, we have a power failure originating at the cab itself.
9: With a risk of delayed detonation, Grant. You can't forget that.
8: I'm not. There are 2,000 Marines and 12 CD men out there. How long can they wait?
12: Dr. Thurston?
9: Yes, what is it?
12: General Matting on the phone, sir. Wants to know if he can evacuate yet.
9: No, not until we know more about the cause of the misfire. I'll let him know.
12: Yes, sir.
9: Windship.
12: Yes?
9: Tell the photo lab I can't wait any longer for those final pictures of the patch bay under the bomb.
12: I will, sir.
9: For now, we'll go over those monitor checklists again, gentlemen. We mustn't have any errors.
6: News Knob has a mathematics of its own. The bomb plus the names of the men in control point plus a little background data equals a story. Mention that these men were in high school when the first atomic pile was activated, mentioned that it would have taken that first pile 150,000 years to make enough plutonium to satisfy this bomb. Point out how the Cold War overcame all that. But tell mostly of the struggle to stop Jackhammer this morning. Hello, New York?
13: Get me Barney, will you, honey? Tell him it's Pierce. Yeah, well, then call him at home. It's important. Hey, where'd you get the coffee? I need some. I'm freezing over here.
12: Here you go.
13: Hey, thanks a lot. Hello, Barney. Now, listen, you better call that off and go on into the office. This may develop into something out here. The bomb didn't go off. No, not a delay. It just didn't take. Well, the rumor we hear is that the last boys to hook it up are going to have to go out and coax it down. How do I know who it'll be? Yeah, I know that's what I'm here for. I know. Yeah, and Barney, don't call me. I'll call you.
6: The Marine lies flat now. Permission granted. He hears unsolicited advice from his buddy on how to run an atom bomb test, but he thinks about Vegas. And he wonders whether he'll ever see her again. The girl with the dark hair, the dark eyes, the wonderful smile, and the Cadillac convertible. In the civil defense shelter, it's hot. No air conditioning for 40 minutes now. He's heavy clothes and sealed up this way. Somebody better call control. They must have forgotten us. But they haven't. They're concerned with more important things at control, like the photo lab with the final pictures of the victim, Jackhammer. Pictures of the bomb with its viscera displayed, A to B and yellow to ground. The proper circuit for agony.
8: Well, this one's okay. This one's all right. The pictures show the patch cords are all okay, Dr. Thurston.
10: Oh, wait a minute. Just a minute now. We've always assumed that if we got power to the site proper, that it would go on to the bomb.
9: Of course. The door to the cab completes the circuit. Voltage to the door, voltage to the bomb.
10: All right, then. What if the voltage didn't get beyond the door?
8: Oh, that's impossible. Our monitors show the door completely closed.
10: All right, but what if it didn't, for some reason?
9: What reason? What could go wrong that wouldn't show in the monitors?
10: I don't know, but it's got to be out there. Let me go check it.
9: I can't order anybody out there.
10: I'm asking to go.
8: I'll go with you, Frank.
10: No.
9: Well, if anybody goes, it should be two. You'd need a phone line during the climb in case we found anything here. You'd need test equipment, tools for opening the door manually, radiation test gear, and a wrench. That disconnect would have to be made immediately, Frank.
10: A wrench?
9: What's the matter? You look ill.
10: No, nothing, sir. I've had no sleep, I guess.
8: 500 feet and no power for the elevator, Frank. I'll go with you.
10: All right. But I ought to go alone.
1: Act 3 of Suspense follows in 1 minute.
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1: And now, we continue with Act 3 of Misfire, starring Mr. Jack Carson. A tale well calculated to keep you in suspense.
6: The afterbirth of darkness is light, the insipid gray light of a desert dawn. The night animals scurry homeward and the day things begin their minor motions, and slowly it begins, the gradual creep of light and warmth across the land, till its source explodes in the vastness of the desert. There it becomes the sudden kiss of heat. Heat that warms, heat that kills. And the in-between heat. The heat that expands. Man's product, the awkward wrench, lies in its cramped position on the tower. Having severed the connection to the bomb, it tries to make amends by stretching, ever so slightly expanding, encouraged by the heat of the sun. The electronic condensers on the door await their cue, metal on metal, and the blinding concussion that has no beginning nor any end. And the tortoise, unaware, accepts his gifts from the land and goes in search of his image.
12: I better go up first, John.
8: No, you got a man on the phone. I'll start first, open the door manually and check for radiation. Then you shoot in and disconnect the thing.
12: All right. Hey, John?
8: Yeah?
12: You think we'll ever get off the tower?
8: We may never get on it if we sit here and talk. Let's go.
13: Hello, Barney. Now listen, they've started climbing the tower. That's right, 500 feet. I don't know how many stories that is. The Washington Monument is 550, I think, but... Now look, get this, Barney. Play this one straight, will you? No heroics. This one will stand on its own. Sure, we're in a detonation alert. Well, who knows what's going to happen?
6: The fear of falling, it never goes away. It only becomes conditioned to the environment. And 500 feet straight up has no relation to man. To look down or not to look down, this becomes the problem. And what do you look at? The eyes of the man below you? No. They reflect the fear of two men. The expanse of dry lake, do you look at that? No. It shimmers in the coming heat, brings on the dizziness. Do you look inside yourself at the fear of God? You might look there, that might help. But for the most part, you climb. You lift each aching limb after the other. One platform after another. One after another.
8: Rest a second, Frank. How you doing?
12: Okay. How much further?
8: One more platform, Frank. Just one more.
12: It's murder.
8: There's one consolation, though.
12: What?
8: Going down. We'll have power to the elevator afterwards, and we'll ride down.
12: Maybe. If there is an afterwards.
6: The wrench. It's missing from the kit. Couldn't be up here, though. Couldn't possibly be. Must have dropped it, but... not up here. Not where it could do damage.
8: Better get on the phone and tell Dr. Thurston we're here.
12: Okay. Dr. Thurston? Dr. Thurston?
15: Yes.
12: We're at the top.
15: Good. Have you found anything?
12: Grant is at the door now. We'll make a manual entry as soon as we can.
15: Good.
8: Frank, tell him to read the voltage sheet on this door. I don't think it's completely closed.
12: Check the voltage sheet on the door, Doctor.
8: Hey, Frank, come here.
12: What is it?
15: Yes, hello. Were you talking to me?
12: Hold it, Doctor.
8: Can you see it? Here. Look, from here. There's a small wrench.
12: Oh, no.
8: It's wedged in the door there. You see it?
12: John, it's mine. That's my wrench. I must have dropped it when we were up here arming the bomb.
8: It can happen. Look through the glass. It severed the detonation circuit. That's what happened.
12: But it completed the door contact.
8: Sure, that's why the monitors didn't show it. Good Lord, Frank. Look how close it is to making contact.
12: John, that's going to go any second.
8: Take it easy now. Move and shade that thing. Heat expansion will set it off.
12: How's this?
8: Give me the phone. Dr. Thurston. Dr. Thurston, can you hear me?
15: Grant, is that you?
8: Now listen carefully. We've found the problem. A small hand wrench has been accidentally dropped into the door track. Now, apparently it severed the detonation circuit, but it's so close to making the contact now that we've got to have power to the door.
15: Not while you're there. Come off the tower. We'll open it.
8: No, you don't understand. The door condensers are already loaded with enough power to detonate the bomb.
15: Well, is the wrench above the contact?
8: Yes.
15: Then opening the door will drop the wrench and set it off.
8: Look, you got to give me power, just enough to make the door jump. I'm putting a pair of pliers on the wrench. I'll yank it out as soon as you loosen the door.
15: What if you miss?
8: I'll never know about it.
10: John, you got to do something fast. The sun is
8: moving. Thurston, you've got to. You can't leave us like this.
15: I can't risk it. Try to get back.
8: No chance. Now, if you could only see it.
15: All right. I'll do it. Winship, give me ground zero power on my count. Just do it. I can explain now. Grant?
8: Yeah.
15: Are you ready?
8: Yes.
15: Grant, I'll give you a 10-second count.
8: Make it five.
15: All right, five. Now get a good hold on that wrench. Five. Four. Three. Two. One. Zero. Is that it, Grant? Grant, are we out of it?
10: Nice going, John.
8: We're out of it, Thurston. We're out now. The bomb can't go off.
6: The desert sun continues to work its subtle magic on the wrench, expanding ineffectually on the platform floor. The Marine stands up in the trench. The CD men emerge from their steel shelter to the relative chill of the desert heat. The newsmen converge on ground zero. The redhead and the baldhead hop from the welcome elevator to see a tortoise scurrying ponderously towards his burrow. They pick him up, and he pretends he's not there at all, but he is, and they know it. So they take him back to control point to live for another day.

0: Suspense. In which Mr. Jack Carson starred in William N. Robeson's production of Misfire, written by Tom Hanley. In a moment, the names of the players who supported Mr. Carson in Misfire and word about next week's story of Suspense.
1: This is Johnny Baker with Communism on the Spot. In speeches and newspaper articles and over radio and television, the communist leaders constantly state that everything they do is guided by the people's interests. All this adds up to just another of their big lies. The Soviet government is rule of the few, by the few, for the few. The small group that rules is interested above all in staying in power and adding to that power. Its members treat the masses as pawns to be moved around as they see fit. The people have only one right, the right to do as they're told by the small clique which makes policy and gives the orders.
0: Supporting Mr. Carson in Misfire were John Daner, Barney Phillips, Sam Pierce, Eddie Firestone, and Norm Alden. Listen. Listen again next week when we return with Miss Margaret Whiting in The Well-Dressed Corpse. Another tale well calculated to keep you in suspense.

Suspense has been brought to you through the worldwide facilities of the United States Armed Forces Radio and Television Service.

0: Autolite and its 98,000 dealers bring you Mr. John Lund in tonight's presentation of
1: Suspense. Tonight, Autolite presents a story from your morning newspaper, the dramatic exposé of narcotics peddling among teenagers, as reported in Melody in Dreams. Our star, Mr. John Lund.
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1: And now, Autolite presents transcribed Melody in Dreams, starring Mr. John Lund, a dramatic report based on fact, hoping once again to keep you in suspense.
3: Hi, Lieutenant.
4: Where's Shank?
3: He's in the other office on the telephone.
4: Thanks.
5: Right, Mr. Graff. Yes, sir. I have the address. We'll try to get out there as soon as we can. Keep the girl there. Yes, sir.
6: Oh, hi, Chris.
4: What was it, Lou?
6: Might be the lead.
4: Huh. Fat chance.
6: There's a guy named Graff, Walter Graff. He lives out on South Tyburn. He found a cache of marijuana cigarettes hidden in an old coffee can in his daughter's bedroom.
4: How old is the girl?
6: All of 16. She nearly went hysterical when the old man confronted her with a can with a cigarette.
4: Yeah, they all do.
6: This kid's throwing convulsions.
4: Huh.
6: Old man must be a funny character. Can you imagine? Made a citizen's arrest of his own daughter.
4: For almost 6 months, the narcotics division had been trying to find the leak, the hole through which an estimated $70,000 worth of drugs was being passed to high school kids monthly, in the forms of marijuana, opium, and heroin. Regular stakeouts, raids, and arrests had been made. The number of teenage addicts arrested was a staggering, frightening total. Arrests made yielded the addicts, but they didn't yield the source of supply. In the meantime, public sentiment and high official pressure, abetted by the newspaper headlines, was growing, while police department investigation was groping. Each and every possible lead obtained had to be followed up. In the case of Walter Graff, who'd made a citizen's arrest of his 16-year-old daughter after discovering marijuana cigarettes hidden in a coffee can in her bedroom, another lead was about to be followed up.
6: This is the address, Chris.
4: Yeah. Huh.
6: Nice old house.
4: Ring the bell.
6: Sure. Well, they don't build them like this anymore.
4: Maybe they don't take the time.
6: Agnes goes for this kind of architect.
7: Yes?
4: Police. Mr. Graff?
7: Oh, yes. Come in. I'm Mr. Graff.
4: Thanks.
7: Let's go into the living room. Please be seated. You'll have to excuse the appearance of the house, gentlemen. Ever since Mrs. Graff passed away, I haven't taken much interest in such things as cleanliness. I know it's wrong,
4: We
7: but...
4: understand.
7: I presume you're here in response to my telephone call?
4: Yes, sir. I'm Lieutenant Royals. This is Detective Sergeant Shank, narcotics detail.
7: Yes. I'm quite upset, as you can see. The shock...
4: You're only one parent among many, Mr. Graff.
7: Oh, I know. I read the newspapers, too. They're full of it. Every day you read about the horrible...
4: When did you discover the coffee can with the cigarettes, Mr. Graff?
7: This morning. Early this morning. You see, I didn't go to work today. I wasn't feeling very good, so I stayed home. It's the first time I've ever been absent.
4: Why did you wait until this evening to report the discovery?
7: Why did I wait until this evening?
4: Yeah.
7: Well, because I couldn't believe it. I simply couldn't believe it. Don't you understand? Joan is my child. How is a father supposed to believe such a terrible thing of his child?
4: We understand.
7: I had to give Joanie a chance to deny it, Lieutenant. I had to give her a chance to yell to her papa that she knew nothing about the coffee can and its sinful contents.
4: Did she deny knowing about the can?
7: Deny it? She didn't even try to defend herself. She admitted the guilt. But what hurt most of all was her arrogance. What are you going to do about it, she said to me. I did the only thing I thought was right to do. I called the police.
4: I'm sorry, Mr. Graff.
7: Oh, don't be sorry, Lieutenant Riles. It's a very funny story, and the neighbors will thoroughly enjoy it. Ring around the rosy. Old man Graff arrested his daughter. She's a dope fiend, pocket full of posies.
4: What made you suspect the cigarettes contained marijuana, Mr. Graff?
7: Suspect? How do I know? Well, lots of things. Joan's moods, strange moods. Moods which I can't describe to you because I don't know how. Her friends.
4: Friends?
7: One in particular. Mickey Malone. No good. No good, Lieutenant.
4: I see. Where is the can with the cigarettes, Mr. Graff?
7: One moment. Here, Lieutenant Boyle. Here. The poison. Take it. Burn it. Destroy it.
4: The time was 7:30 when Joan Graff was booked in at police headquarters on a charge of illegal possession of narcotics. The file sheet also listed the name of the arresting citizen, Walter Graff, the girl's own father. Joan was a plain-featured girl, bleached blonde hair, fair skin, narrow hazel eyes, and a slim, slight frame. After Detective Sergeant Shank had finished typing the police report, we took the girl back to interrogation for further questioning. Go ahead, Joan. Sit down.
8: Thank you.
4: Tell me, Joan, how old are you?
8: 16.
4: Do you know why you're here?
8: Yes. My father arrested me. That's why I'm here.
4: You've broken a law, Joan. A very serious law.
8: Does everyone get a sermon?
4: This is no sermon. You've been charged with illegal possession of narcotics. That's a very serious charge.
8: I know. I also know I'm a minor.
4: Yes, you are. In which case, you'll be turned over to the juvenile authorities.
8: What'll they do to me?
4: They can do a lot. They have the authority to take you out of school, away from your friends, give you the treatment you need. They can also send you to a detention home, if necessary.
8: What kind of meals do they serve?
6: Well, they don't serve cigarettes like these in detention homes. Where'd you get them?
8: Nowhere.
6: They didn't just happen out of thin air. Where'd you get them?
8: I don't know where I got them.
4: Look, Joan, you've broken the law. You've done something very wrong. But it's not entirely your fault. You're not the real enemy. The real enemy is the person who sold you these cigarettes. And that's the enemy we want. Who was it?
8: Please, I don't remember where I got them.
4: Are you trying to shield somebody, Joan? Is that it?
8: No, it's nobody.

0: Okay, Lou. That's all for now. Let's go.
1: Lieutenant.
0: Yes?
1: Lieutenant, I'll tell you. I'll tell you where I got the cigarettes.
0: All right, tell me.
1: From Nicky. Nicky Malone. My boyfriend from high school.
0: Do you know where Nicky gets them?
1: There's a coffee shop somewhere near our school. That's how Nicky gets the cigarettes, I think.
0: Haven't you ever been to this coffee shop with Nicky?
1: No. I don't even know where it is.
0: I see.
2: Will I put out a call on the Malone kid?
0: No, I don't think that's necessary. We'll go out to the house and talk to him.
1: Lieutenant.
0: Yes, Joan?
1: I understand.
0: Understand what?
1: My father. His hurt inside. I have that same hurt.
0: Joan Graff volunteered the address of her high school boyfriend, Nicky Malone. Detective Sergeant Shank made arrangements for the girl to be turned over to the juvenile authorities pending further investigation, and then we went out to question Nicky Malone. The address the girl had given us turned out to be located in a rundown section of the city. 763 was a white single-frame house badly in need of repairs. The shades were drawn, but a dim light inside indicated someone was at home. Want to knock?
3: Sure. Yes?
0: Does Nicky Malone live here?
3: Who wants to know?
0: Police officers. I'm Lieutenant Royals, Sergeant Shank.
3: Oh? What's the boy done?
0: We'd like to ask him some questions. He at home?
3: Yes. He's getting ready to go out. Come in, officers. What is it you wanted Nicholas for?
0: We'd like to talk to him.
3: Sure. How about a drink?
0: No, thanks.
3: You?
2: No.
3: Mind?
0: You any relation to the boy?
3: Relation? Sure. I'm his Uncle Fred. Nicky? Nicky?
4: Yeah? What do you want? What's the matter?
3: He's a policeman, Nicky. They want to talk to you. Right?
0: That's right.
4: Policeman? What do you want to talk to me about?
0: It's about your sideline at high school.
4: Beats me. What kind of a sideline are you guys talking about?
0: Narcotics.
4: You guys must be crazy.
2: You know what we're talking about.
4: I do.
3: Nicholas, maybe
4: listen
3: you...
4: to these guys, Unc.
0: Shake them down, Lou.
4: Hey, what is this?
0: Routine, Nicky.
2: Come on, empty your pockets.
4: What?
2: I said empty your pockets.
4: Oh, for the
0: love... Come on.
4: Oh. There. That's what I got in my pockets. A jackknife, a handkerchief, some change, and a billfold. Go on, bite the quarter. Maybe you'll get a kick.
0: You're pretty funny, son. Where's your room?
4: You saw me come out the door.
0: Want to take a look, Lou?
2: Yeah.
3: Don't you think you'd better tell me what this is all about, Lieutenant? I am the boy's guardian.
0: We suspect your nephew of passing out marijuana cigarettes to students at his high school.
3: Marijuana cigarettes? There must be some mistake, Lieutenant. Not Nicholas.
4: Of course not me.
0: That isn't what your girlfriend Joan told us.
4: I get it now. That kid gets caught with a weed and she tries to pass the buck to me. Why, if I ever get my hands on
3: her... All right, Nicholas. That's enough.
0: Anything, Lou?
5: Clean as a whistle.
0: Okay, Nicky. Where is it?
4: Where's what?
0: The cigarettes.
4: Look, I told you once, I'll tell you again. I don't know what you're talking about. I don't have no marijuana cigarettes. You found me clean, didn't you? Make me some trouble.
2: That isn't what your girlfriend Joan Graff told us.
4: I don't care what she told you. You got no evidence to arrest me.
0: All right, Nicky. That's all for now. Come on, Lou. And we were right back where we started. Up against another frightened high school student who refused to divulge the source of his supply of narcotics. We didn't have any physical evidence on Nicky Malone, but we did believe that the young girl had been telling the truth, and therefore decided to place him under surveillance. He was our closest link to the source of the narcotic supply. For 4 days, we followed his every move. At 8:30 every morning, he left the house, walked 6 blocks to his high school, left school at 3:20 and walked 2 blocks to a coffee shop where he had a chocolate milkshake.

0: and then returned home. He didn't leave the house at any time during the evenings. On the fifth day, the boy went to the coffee shop, had his regular milkshake, and then played the jukebox. Once again, when he left the coffee shop, we followed him.
1: He's heading in the opposite direction, Chris.
0: Yeah, this may be it, Lou. He may be going to pick up some stuff.
1: He's turning the corner onto Madison.
0: Here we go, Lou. Hold your breath.
1: Yeah. Pretty bright kid, huh, Chris?
0: Yeah. If we're right about him, we've got nothing but trouble. He's disappeared.
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2: And now, Autolite brings back to our Hollywood soundstage Mr. John Lund in Elliot Lewis's production of Melody in Dreams, a dramatic report well calculated to keep you in suspense.
0: Right out from under our noses. How's it possible?
1: Like I said, Chris, bright boy.
0: Must have known he was being followed.
1: Oh, of course he did.
0: Lots of nerve. The law on his tail, and he still does business.
1: Yeah. Well, he's got to go home sometime.
0: That's right, Lou. He's got to go home sometime. And that's where he's going to find us. We got back in the police car and drove over to the Malone house, parked across the street and waited. It was beginning to get dark. The shades were still drawn. I wondered if anybody ever bothered to raise them. Time passes slowly when you're waiting.
1: Cigarette, Chris?
0: No, my mouth feels like an oven now.
1: Somebody's home.
0: Probably his polite uncle. Funny guy.
1: Wonder what he does for a living.
0: Oh, I saw a lot of music sheets laying around. Probably in the business.
1: Hey.
0: What?
1: Thought I saw something moving in the driveway. Shadow.
0: Might be the kid. Let's go.
1: It is somebody.
0: Get your flash ready.
5: Okay, hold it. Hey!
0: All right, kid, stand still. Don't move.
5: What is this, cops again?
0: Yeah, Nicky, cops again.
5: I thought I shook you guys once.
0: Why did you shake us, Nicky?
5: Because I don't like being followed.
0: That's your story, son. Where have you been?
5: I haven't been anywhere.
0: Where did you go after you lost us?
5: I went for a walk in the park.
0: What did you do, pick up the stuff?
5: What stuff?
0: All right, Lou, I'll hold the light. Shake him.
5: No! What is this, a habit? I got some rights.
1: Come on,
5: let me along.
1: Come
5: get your...
1: on, easy, son, easy. Hey. What's this, Nicky, in your coat pocket?
5: Nothing. It ain't nothing. Give me that.
0: Open it up, Lou.
1: Chris?
0: That's an awful lot of nothing, Nicky. 6 packs of marijuana cigarettes. Booked the boy down at police headquarters on a charge of illegal possession of narcotics. And then we interrogated him. Although he realized the seriousness of the charges, he still refused to tell us where he'd obtained the cigarettes. His guardian uncle was notified and came down to see the boy. He seemed quite concerned. We listened in on their conversation. The uncle pleaded with the boy to tell us all he knew about the narcotics. But uncle's pleas went unheard. A few days later, I decided to bring Nicky Malone and Joan Graff together, face to face. I didn't know what I hoped to learn. Maybe nothing. Maybe something in a moment of temper. On the morning of December 21st, the young boy and girl were brought to my office. Sit right over there, Nicky.
5: Thanks. Well?
0: Wouldn't you like to say hello to Joan?
6: Hello, Nicky.
5: Know any more good stories, policeman?
6: Nicky, I'm so scared.
5: Scared of what?
6: This whole thing. It's so terrible.
0: She's right, Nicky. Something like this can ruin your whole life. Don't you realize that?
5: Oh, stop with a sermon, will you?
0: Your uncle seems like a pretty nice guy, Nicky. How did you turn out to be such a bad apple?
5: Is that part of your job, policeman? Telling people what they are?
0: No. No, it's not, Nicky. I'm sorry I said that. Because, basically, I think you're a good boy. I think you're intelligent enough to know what's right and what's wrong. And you know this is wrong. I don't have to reason with you. The thing that really puzzles me is why an intelligent young boy like you refuses to right this wrong. You made a mistake. We all make mistakes. Mistakes are forgivable, Nicky.
6: Nicky, the lieutenant is right.
5: Ah, what do you know anyway, loudmouth? Couldn't keep your mouth shut, could you? You had to tell him.
6: I hurt my father, Nicky. I hurt him very much. I had to tell the police all I knew.
5: Big blabbermouth. Well, find yourself another boyfriend, sister.
6: Nicky.
5: See if he'll get you a stick. Yeah.
0: Another stick, Nicky?
5: I mean...
0: Yeah, I know what you mean. Another stick of this.
5: Oh, why can't you leave me alone? Give me a trial. Send me up. I don't care what you do.
0: Trial? Jail? No, son. They're not the answer. Not really. I'm trying to make you understand that you've got a long life ahead of you. It'd be a shame to ruin it now. Our last chance, then. Stake out the coffee shop. For 4 days, Detective Shank and myself kept it under surveillance. The evening of December 29th, I walked into the coffee shop to relieve Detective Shank. It was 7:10. Lou?
7: Hi, Chris.
0: Don't look so sour. Go home and get some sleep.
7: You gonna sit it out?
0: Yeah, a couple hours, maybe.
7: I'll sit around with you for a while.
0: How about a cup of coffee?
7: Yeah, I'm up to here, no thanks.
0: Anything?
7: No, nothing. Just stares from the guy who owns this place. He keeps leering. If you want me to stick around, go play a record on the jukebox. Here's a dime.
0: The jukebox?
7: Yeah, play some. Let's make it festive around here.
0: The afternoon Nicky got away from us, he broke his pattern. He did something different. Something he'd never done before.
7: He played the jukebox.
0: That's right. He played the jukebox. Billy May, wish you were here. Broken. Oh.
7: Thanks. Now I'll stay with you for a while. Might even have a cup of coffee.
0: I was right about Nicky's uncle being in the business.
7: What?
0: This is his record. He wrote the tune. He's playing it.
7: Whoa. What do you know? The guy's a celebrity. So that's what he does.
0: Lou, the night we picked up the Malone kid, we thought he was coming home with his stuff, right?
7: Yeah.
0: We couldn't see. It was too dark. But what if it was the other way around? What if the kid was leaving instead of just arriving?
7: Yeah.
0: We've come in here for 4 days straight. That record wasn't on the machine. The day that the kid disappeared, he played the machine. Come on. Let's talk to the guy at the counter. You the owner, mister?
8: Yeah, I'm the owner.
0: Police officers.
8: Police?
5: Oh, hey, now.
0: Don't get excited. Just want to ask you a few questions.
5: Well, sure, officers, anything.
0: There's a new record on that machine by a Freddie Malone.
5: Oh, yeah, him. I know him. Nice guy.
0: Nice guy?
5: Yeah. Every week he comes in, slips me a 10.
0: Slips you a 10?
5: Yeah. Put his record on the machine. Says even if it does cost him dough, he wants to push it. It's a nice tune, now. Melody and Dreams.
0: Back at headquarters, we learned the whereabouts of Uncle Freddie Malone. He was playing piano in a small nightclub on Halstead. The place was crowded with people when we got there. In a corner off to the right was a platform. And on the platform at the piano sat Freddie Malone.
7: Think there'll be any trouble, Chris?
0: I doubt it, Lou. He's not the type. Hello, Mr. Malone.
8: Hello, police officers. You have a request?
0: Yeah. Melody and Dreams.
8: One of my favorites.
0: That's no surprise.
8: It was wrong, huh?
0: Real wrong. A lot of poor innocent kids, Mr. Malone. Real wrong.
8: Poor innocent kids.
0: We still don't know how the record figured in.
8: That was how Nicky notified the other kids he was ready to pass the stuff.
0: And the night we caught him?
8: He was leaving the house. He was on his way out to make delivery. Poor kid. Try to protect me. Yeah. Someday I'll do something for him.
0: Maybe. Shall we go?
8: The manager won't like it if I don't stick around. It's going to be a big night. Can't stick around, huh?
0: Not tonight, Mr. Malone. Let's go.

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0: In the next 2 weeks, we will attempt to solve one of the most famous of all literary puzzles as we present Charles Dickens' unfinished novel, The Mystery of Edwin Drood, our star, Mr. Herbert Marshall. And it begins next week on Suspense. Suspense is produced and directed by Elliot Lewis, with music composed by Lucian Morowick and conducted by Lud Gluskin. Portions of the program were transcribed. Melody and Dreams was written for Suspense by Richard George Petticini. In tonight's story, Anne Whitfield was heard as Joan and Sam Edwards as Nicky. Featured in the cast were Shep Menken, Howard McNear, Joseph Kearns, and Junius Matthews.
1: This is Harlow Wilcox again. When we meet next week, it will also be next year. And so, Autolite and all of us here on Suspense sincerely wish each of you a very happy 1953. Good night. This is the CBS Radio Network.

0: Autolite and its 96,000 dealers present Suspense. Tonight, Autolite brings you On a Country Road, a suspense play starring Mr. Cary Grant.
1: Relax, David. There's no hurry to get home.
2: Who can relax in this mess of traffic? There must be a wreck or something up ahead.
1: This keeps up, we'll get caught in the rain.
2: Yeah, it looks like a big storm building up, too. Hey, remember that shortcut?
1: Which one?
2: The little tarred road that goes across through Center Marches and comes out on the other highway.
1: One we took last summer?
2: Yeah. I'll turn off there and duck this pile up. I'd like to get as far as possible before that storm hits. Why don't you put out your hand?
1: David, don't get mad.
2: Well, he cut right in front of me, trying to turn into that gas station.
1: Maybe he needed gas.
2: 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Now, there.
3: Police this afternoon issued warnings to all residents of Long Island to be on the lookout for Nellie Goller, a middle-aged woman described as dangerous and insane. She escaped this morning from Rescue Mental Hospital after fatally butchering a doctor, a nurse, and a ward attendant with a meat cleaver. This is the same Nellie Goller who a year ago murdered three persons on a Brooklyn street. This station broadcasts
2: my mother-in-law.
3: Full description on our regular newscast, which
2: at least we aren't the only crazy people on Long Island. Why did you change it?
1: I don't want to listen anymore. Let's get home quickly, David. I don't like being out here with that woman running loose.
2: Uh-oh. Here's the storm. Roll up the windows.
0: In just a moment, Mr. Cary Grant in the first act of On a Country Road.
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0: Why don't they put her to sleep instead of just locking her up where she can escape and kill more people?
1: Hmm? Put who to sleep?
0: That woman they were talking about on the radio.
1: Oh, she can't help what she does. She's sick.
0: Mm. What good does that do the people who get chopped up with a meat cleaver?
1: I don't know. The laws were made before the doctors knew very much about the human mind.
0: I still don't know much.
1: Hmm. Oh, I can see what it is. There's a roadblock up ahead.
0: What's happened?
1: I don't know. Cops all over the road.
0: David, I'll bet they're looking for that crazy woman.
1: Oh, I guess so.
2: I'll hold it a minute.
1: What's up, officer?
2: Just a checkup, folks. Anything in the back seat?
1: Only the blanket and the lunchbox.
0: We went on a picnic.
2: Yes, ma'am. Seen any hitchhikers?
1: Nope. Just traffic.
2: Okay. Move right along, please.
0: Are you looking for the crazy woman?
2: Move it along. Let's go.
0: He didn't answer.
1: He's busy.
0: What are you doing?
1: Listen.
3: All residents and motorists on Long Island are warned to be on the alert for the escaped insane woman who is somewhere on the island. She is described as tall, broad-shouldered, gray-haired, and rather heavy. She may still be armed with the cleaver. 100 men are searching the area, and they're prepared to shoot on sight. Here's another bulletin on the case, which just came in. Just a few minutes ago, the decapitated bodies of an elderly man and woman were found
1: by police
3: near Center
0: Morris. They haven't found her yet.
1: This will get us out of that traffic.
3: I'll repeat that. The bodies of an elderly couple have just been found in their car near Center Morris on a lonely, tarred road. Police are certain they were killed by Nellie Goller, the insane woman now at large. Residents of the area are warned not to open their doors to strangers. Motorists are cautioned to stay off lonely roads and not to pick up any hitchhikers. All persons are asked to be on the lookout for this woman.
0: Oh,
3: here is her description.
0: They haven't
3: again.
0: Caught her yet.
1: Better turn that off, darling.
0: I thought you wanted to hear it.
1: Well, that's
3: She's
1: enough of it.
3: Believed to be armed right. with the meat cleaver.
1: This shortcut will save us a lot of time.
0: You turned off the highway.
1: Sure, I told you when I did it. We've come over a mile already. Save us a lot of time.
0: But David, didn't you hear what the radio said about staying off lonely roads?
1: Well, we only have to go across the other highway. It won't take long.
0: You sure?
1: Of course. We go past Center Marches, then take the left road and come out right by the highway bridge.
0: Center Marches is where she just killed those two people.
1: Oh, no. What can happen to us while we're driving? Mm. Besides, the whole island is full of men looking for this lunatic. They'll catch her.
0: Oh.
1: It's just a storm. Now, come on, quiet down. You're jumpy.
0: I guess I'm silly. David.
1: What?
0: The gas gauge says empty.
1: There's still a couple of gallons left when it points to empty.
0: How long has it said empty?
1: Don't know. I'll get gas when we get across to the other highway.
0: David, I'm scared.
1: Relax, honey. Rain and wind always make you nervous as a cat.
0: I wish we'd stayed on the highway.
1: If I'd known you'd act like this, I would have.
0: Well, it's not my fault.
1: It's not mine either. I'm having trouble enough just trying to see through this storm.
0: David... Let's not fight.
1: Driving through these burned-out woods in this kind of weather is enough to give anyone the willies.
0: Oh, goodness, it got dark so fast. I can hardly see ahead, even in the headlights.
1: There's something ahead.
0: Don't stop, David.
1: It's only a sign.
0: David, the crazy woman could be around here.
1: I'm not picking up anyone. I just want to know where I am.
0: Well, don't get out of the car.
1: I'm not. Calm down. Let's see. Center Marches is that way. Now, we'll take this road.
0: Center Marches. This must be the road where she killed those people.
1: Dorothy, please.
0: Sorry. I'm so jumpy. Turn on the radio. This is a desolate place. We haven't even passed a house yet. Miles of woods on both sides of us.
1: It's so dark, we couldn't have seen one if it were there. This rain seems to be getting worse.
0: David, I'm just sure this is the road where that woman killed those two people.
1: Oh, now, stop that, Dorothy.
0: That's why the police had a roadblock by this road. That crazy woman might be any place in these woods.
1: But not necessarily where we are.
0: David, what's the matter?
1: Oh, that's fine. What a place to run out of gas.
0: Oh, no! David, you mean we're stuck here?
1: Yeah, I'm afraid so, for the time being, anyway. I'm sorry, dear.
0: That crazy woman is in the woods. She'll kill us.
1: She's nowhere near us.
0: David, quick. Turn off your headlights.
1: Why? Did you hear something?
0: David, I don't know. I don't know, but I'm scared.
1: I guess I should have got gas.
0: Oh, turn off the headlights, please.
1: Why?
0: She'll see us if you don't.
1: We won't see her if I do.
0: Please, David, turn them off.
1: Oh, now listen, Dorothy. Don't let this silly thing get the better of you.
0: Oh, just look at the headlights. Poking into darkness, nothing but wet bushes and trees. Rain falling. Please, David.
1: Oh, all right. There, now they're off. You feel better sitting in the dark?
0: Only the thunder and lightning would stop. And this rain.
1: Look, Dorothy, there's no sense sitting here all night. It's only a few minutes past 10 o'clock. I'm going to walk up the road a bit. There might be a house or something.
0: You're
1: there.
0: Not going to leave me here. I won't let you go.
1: But Dorothy, we can't sit here in the middle of nowhere for the rest of the night.
0: We're safer here than out there. David, she's probably hiding in the woods. She's just waiting for a chance to kill us.
1: Oh, come on, Dorothy. Why should she be right where we run out of gas?
0: Why can't she be here? Please stay in the car.
1: All right.
0: Lock the doors from the inside.
1: Why? What is it?
0: Now she can't get in here.
1: She's nowhere near us.
0: Oh, don't be mad at me, David. I'm so scared.
1: Well, if she's out there, she can easily smash the windows.
0: Oh, don't scare me anymore. I know I'm acting silly. I can't help it.
1: Oh, no. Come, there'll be the mom around you. There.
0: Oh, Dave.
1: Okay. Put your head on my shoulder.
0: Forgive me, David.
1: Well, go ahead and cry. Go on. It'll make you feel better.
0: Isn't there some popular music?
3: We're now in search for the escaped insane woman who has killed five persons since fleeing from a Long Island mental hospital. Rain and darkness are hampering the search. Over 100 police are combing the wooded area near Center Moriches. It was near there that an elderly couple were butchered on a lonely, tarred road. In making her escape this morning, the mad woman killed a doctor, nurse, and...
1: Let's leave it off for a while, huh?
0: So quiet and lonely here. Wish it were morning.
1: Look, Dorothy, I'll run up the road. There might be
0: no,
1: a house.
0: No, David, please. David, listen. Did you hear that?
1: What? I don't hear anything.
0: Listen. There it is.
1: No, I can't. It's a dog. A little dog barking.
0: David.
1: Well, I guess it's only a lost dog. Or maybe there's a house nearby.
0: Or the crazy woman. Oh, David! She's out
1: there! Something hit the back of the car.
0: It's her!
1: Is the door locked on your side?
0: Yes. Well, what if she breaks the windows? She's got a cleaver.
1: In that flash of lightning, I saw somebody.
0: Is it the crazy woman?
1: I can't tell. She's lying on the road.
0: Can you see her? Is she still there?
1: It's too dark to see. Have to wait for the lightning. I saw her. She's getting up now.
0: She'll kill us. She'll kill us.
1: Calm down. Please.
0: What is she doing?
1: I don't know. She must have been running. She didn't see the car and ran right into it.
0: Help! She's at the window. Right next to you.
1: Oh, my Lord. Look at her. Get away from that window.
0: David, she's trying to get in the car.
1: Look at that face and her hair. Go away.
4: Let me in. I'm not crazy. The crazy woman is after me.
0: David, don't let her in.
4: Let me in. We're
1: going to scare her. Hey. Go away. Go away. We've got a gun. We'll shoot.
0: It worked. She's staring at us.
1: I'm warning you. I'll shoot.
0: David, she's coming back.
4: Please, don't leave me out here. Please. That woman will kill me. Please.
0: David, take your pipe. Hold it like a gun. It'll look like a gun.
1: Where is it? Where is it? In the club compartment.
0: Here it is. Here.
1: Look.
5: I've got a gun. I'm going to shoot.
0: She's backing away.
5: Keep going before I start shooting.
0: David. She's gone. She disappeared.
1: We can't get out now. All we can do is sit here all night and wait for help.
0: Can you see her? Where'd she go?
1: I don't know. She's out there, though. Probably planning on how to get in this car.
0: David, what are we going to do? She's the one I know.
1: But she didn't have a cleaver.
0: She must have dropped it when she ran into the car. Her face is all twisted, her hair hanging down.
1: And she's back there looking for the cleaver now.
0: She'll kill us. She'll kill us.
1: Dorothy, stop it.
0: She'll kill us. David!

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1: Hey, Wilcox, what was your platform?
2: Why, the Autolite Stay Full battery, the battery that needs water only three times a year in normal car use.
1: Go on, Wilcox.
2: Well, we pointed out that the Autolite Stay Full has over three times the liquid reserve of batteries without Stay Full features.
1: Amazing.
2: Ah, but that's not all, Senator, because we pointed out, too, that the Autolite Stay Full gives longer life. 70% longer life, in fact. As proved by tests conducted according to SAE minimum life cycle standards. Then there's fiberglass retaining mats protecting every positive plate to prevent shedding and flaking and to give the Autolite Stay Full scintillating superiority.
1: How is your plurality, Wilcox?
2: Sensational, Senator. We got all but one vote.
1: Why, that's positively preposterous.
2: Sure is, Senator, because everybody's heard of the Autolite Stay Full battery. 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And remember, you're always right with Autolite.
0: And now, Autolite brings back to our Hollywood soundstage Mr. Cary Grant in Elliot Lewis's production of On a Country Road, a tale well calculated to keep you in...

0: The window. David, she broke the window.
1: Get away from there. Stay out of the car.
2: I'm coming in. I can't stand it.
1: Stay out of
2: the
1: car. I warn you. I've got a gun.
2: You wouldn't shoot me.
0: Go away. You're crazy. We know all about you.
2: I'm not the crazy woman. Believe me. Let me in.
0: Don't do it, David. She's trying to trick us.
2: Listen to me, please. I've been running in this awful storm. My car is stuck in the ditch back there.
1: How far back?
2: I don't know. It seems like miles. I heard about the crazy woman on the radio. I was afraid to stay in the car alone. Let me in.
0: No, David.
1: Go back to your own car.
2: No. It's so dark and so lonely in this storm. I locked the doors, but I was afraid I could see things and hear things in the darkness. I couldn't stand it anymore. I got out and I ran. It's the rain. That's why I look like this. I'm not the crazy woman.
1: Dorothy, maybe she isn't a crazy woman. Maybe she's just scared and exhausted.
2: Let me in. Please, let me in.
0: No, David, no. She's the one I know.
2: This crazy woman had a cleaver. I'm not armed. The three of us will be safer together.
1: Oh, she makes sense to me, Dorothy. We would be safer with one more person.
0: Oh, David, I don't know.
2: Let me in, please. I'm wet to the skin.
1: I'm going to unlock the door, Dorothy.
0: David.
1: Oh. All right. Now, get in. Make one move and I'll shoot you.
2: Oh, it's good. Sit down.
1: All right. Now, there's a blanket on the floor back there. Try and dry yourself off with it.
2: Oh, the darkness, it's the rain. It was enough to drive me out of my mind.
1: Well, just take it easy, lady.
2: I ran and ran. All I could hear was feet chasing after me, hunting me.
1: Do you live near here?
2: Farther out, near Restview. I used to live in Brooklyn.
0: Restview is the mental hospital.
2: I know. I'm used to the crazy people, but not a night in a lonely place like this. Not the kind who kill people.
1: You live at Restview?
2: No, just near there.
0: David, we can't sit here not knowing. If we could get to a phone.
2: A phone? Why?
0: To call the police. Get some help.
2: No, don't do that.
1: Why not? Why don't you want the police?
2: Oh, I do, but you'd be killed.
0: What do you mean?
2: The woman. She'll kill him if he goes away from this car. Oh, there's that dog. You hear it? Somebody's out there.
1: Well, there must be a house up ahead. Maybe it's barking to be let in.
2: No. It senses somebody. There's somebody out there. The crazy woman's creeping around out there. Quick! Let's get away!
0: Look out, David.
1: Let go of me. What are you trying to do?
2: Start the car, quick. We'll get away.
1: We're out of gas.
2: Out of gas?
1: You don't think we parked here for the fun of it, do you?
2: Oh, such a desolate place to run out of gas.
0: Stop barking. What does it mean?
2: You can't just sit here. We got to get away.
1: Oh, I'm not a magician, lady. I can't make gasoline out of rain.
2: Oh, we can't stay here the whole night. Hear me?
1: Let go of me. There's nothing I can do.
2: Try something, anything. Don't just sit there.
0: She's scaring me, David. Stop her.
1: Cut it out. Cut it out. You'll have us all in hysterics.
2: All right. I'm sorry.
0: Look, I got an idea. Give me your gun.
1: What for?
2: What for? I'll tell you. I want it. Give it to me.
0: David.
2: Listen to me. I'm all right, but I can't sit here all night. I'd go crazy.
0: Give me the gun. I'll go. I won't be afraid of the dark, the noises, the feet following me. I'll go. I promise you.
2: But give me the gun.
1: No, sit down.
2: Please. I'll go. I promise. I can't stand sitting in the dark like this.
0: Can't you stop her, David?
1: I told you to shut up. If you don't, you'll have to get out of the car.
2: Not into the woods again. Oh, you're nice people, aren't you? Or do you want me to leave so you can shoot me? Is that it?
0: We're not going to shoot you. We don't have a gun. It's only a pipe.
1: Dorothy.
2: A pipe? A smoking pipe?
0: David, I'm sorry.
2: Then you're unarmed.
0: I'm sorry,
1: yes,
0: David.
1: It's all right.
0: Why did you tell me you had a gun?
1: What difference would it make to you whether I'm armed or not?
0: I don't know you. Maybe you two are more dangerous than the crazy woman.
3: I'll tell you what I think. I think you're the crazy woman. The way you grabbed David when you wanted him to start the car.
1: Dorothy, stop it. Don't excite her.
0: Don't excite me? Why? Do you think I'm dangerous? An old woman you took into your car, two of you, and you're afraid of me?
1: I'm not afraid of you. Now sit back in the seat and don't try anything.
3: David, the storm is stopping. Maybe now is the time.
0: The time for what? What are you going to do? You two are up to something.
1: Oh, shut up! My wife meant now is the time to go for help.
3: I did not. I meant now is the time for us to escape. David, can't you see it? She's the one. She'll kill us.
0: You little...
1: Oh, stop it. Sit back in that seat.
0: You haven't got a gun.
1: No, but I've got a knife.
3: David!
1: It's my jackknife, but it's sharp and strong, so don't try any tricks.
0: All right. Threaten me. Watch me while that woman is out there. All you can do is sit and wait for her to make the next move.
3: David, she can kill us like that old man and woman. They must have been on the same road. They were in their car, too. They must have let her in.
0: We'll leave, then. The three of us will walk. We'll stay close together. We'll be quiet. Anyone hiding in the woods won't hear us.
3: Don't get out of the car, David.
1: Oh, how will we find our way? It's too dark.
0: We'll find our way.
1: Look out there. The road's full of shadows.
3: Get her out of the car, David. She wants to kill us.
0: Kill you?
1: Now look, if you want to go, why don't you leave? We're going to stay here until some help comes.
0: Oh, I'd be helpless, alone, if I had a gun or something. Your knife.
3: Oh, why doesn't somebody come? Where are the police? I can't stand this.
0: Nobody will come. There's no one in these woods. They're burned out and deserted.
1: Dorothy, come on, please.
3: It was your idea to use this road. He wouldn't listen to me and stop for gas.
1: I couldn't help it. I got lost.
3: Oh, why don't you do something? Not just sit here waiting. Do something before we're murdered. Are you so helpless?
1: All right. I am going to do something. I'll go for help.
0: That's it. Get help. David, in her hand. I saw it in the moonlight. It glittered.
1: What is it?
0: Your wife is hysterical.
3: She was holding it. A long piece of broken glass, long and pointed. See? She doesn't answer. She's just watching us. What is she waiting for?
1: It's from the broken window. That's where she got it.
0: So what if I have it? I'm not going to sit here defenseless.
3: She's going to attack
0: us. Don't be silly. It was all right for you to have a knife. Why can't I be armed for whatever may come?
1: Give me that broken glass.
0: Give it to you. You think I'm crazy? You couldn't protect us from anything.
1: Oh.
3: David, what are you doing?
0: Why are you climbing over the seat?
1: I warn you. I'm through letting my wife be terrified. Give me that glass.
0: Stay away from me!
1: Once I left the car, you were going to butcher my wife with that broken glass.
0: No! No!
3: David! David!
1: Give me that glass!
0: You're crazy! Let me alone!
3: Hold her, David. Hold her. Don't let her free.
1: Strong. Drop my arm.
0: You kill me.
1: Drop that glass.
0: You both gone crazy. Trying to kill me.
1: Like you were going to murder us.
0: No, I wasn't.
3: Don't let her get free.
1: I can't hold her. She's strong.
0: If you have a knife, then I'll have glass.
3: David, hold her.
1: Much longer.
0: David, I'm not crazy. Please, believe me.
1: You got my throat. Choking me.
3: Your knife. David, your knife.
0: David, you killed her. David, you killed her.
1: I couldn't help it. I didn't mean it.
3: Oh, you're covered with blood.
1: She was going to kill us. There's some lights. A car is coming. Help's coming.
4: Hey there, you in the car. Why are you parked here?
3: It's the police. At last.
1: We ran out of gas. The crazy woman.
4: What a night to run out of gas.
5: You couldn't have picked a better spot. What with that woman running around loose?
3: Officer, we want to tell you.
5: A farmer up the road called and said his dog's been barking at something.
1: We caught her.
5: Who'd you catch?
1: The crazy woman. She's in the back seat, dead.
5: What? No. No, she's alive. Hurt bad, though.
1: She was trying to kill us.
5: Well, we'll get her to a hospital. You two had better come with me. We captured that crazy woman a half hour ago. I don't know who this lady is.

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18: 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Tonight, we depart from the usual to bring you a play from one of the greatest authors of science fiction, Mr. Ray Bradbury. It is the story of a last voyage in a spaceship and the six men who took it. So now, starring Mr. William Conrad, here is tonight's suspense play, Kaleidoscope.
2: She was a spaceship cargo carrier, 7 years old, with over 1.5 miles lost in her wake. Within her metallic skin was the world of the crew, an atom of life surrounded by a vast expanse of nothingness. The ship and the crew were owned by the company, a third-class vessel operated by third-class personnel, and each of us hoping that in our day would come promotion to second class, or even to first, and the great hushed passenger liners, which were also owned by the company. The company ran everything. There wasn't anyone else to work for. And you accepted what was given, not gratefully, but with hope. There were 19 of us to begin with on a routine voyage. Our cargo, seasoned lumber. I was at control on the second day out. Stone navigating.
19: On the nose.
2: Good. Control, bearing mark, Captain.
20: Right.
19: Hollis, where's the captain?
2: In his cabin.
19: On the bottle again, huh?
21: Why didn't you ask him?
19: I don't have to, Stoney. I can smell him all the way out.
2: You want something, Applegate?
19: Sea tube's blowing again.
2: It isn't showing on the indicator.
19: I can't help that.
2: Wait a minute. Captain, control.
20: Yeah.
2: Applegate reports sea tube blowing, sir.
20: Oh?
2: It doesn't show on the indicator, sir.
20: All right. I'll be right there.
19: Now, what was the idea of that?
2: What?
19: Telling him it didn't show. You're trying to louse me up?
2: You better keep check on that tube.
19: Who's giving orders?
2: I am.
19: My sash to you, friend.
21: Oh, come on, Applegate. I don't want to blow up. I've got 2 weeks of pay coming when we get back.
2: Here, give me a power check, will you?
21: Sure.
2: Something must be haywire with the indicator.
19: Get it straightened out, Hollis.
2: She's not firing in sequence, sir. Heating up, too.
19: Let me see. I don't like this. Rockets? Who's the captain?
22: Stimson, sir. It's sea tube, I think. Heating the others, too. Lock off's frozen.
19: Use emergency.
22: Stand by.
19: Come on, come on.
23: Control, this is Applegate. Emergency doesn't answer. It's getting too hot.
2: Maybe it'll answer from here, sir.
19: Applegate, get your men out of there. Stand by to abandon.
21: Keep going, sir. Shall I sound the alarm?
19: Yes. This is the captain. This is the captain. Get into your suits. You've got about 2 minutes, maybe less. Get into your suits. Ship is...

0: concussion cut the spaceship up the side like a giant can opener. Those of us who weren't immediately killed were thrown into space like wriggling silverfish, scattered into a dark sea. And the ship, in a million pieces, went on, a meteor swarm seeking a lost sun.
1: Captain! Stone! Captain!
0: The sound of our voices calling like lost children on a cold night.
2: Captain! Who called?
3: Hollis. Hollis, this is Stone.
2: Hello!
4: Stone! Stone, this is Hollis. Where are you?
3: I don't know. How can I? Which way is up?
2: I'm falling. Oh, God, I'm falling. We're going away from each other.
5: Who is that? This is the captain. Who is that?
2: Lester.
6: Captain.
2: Where are you?
0: We were hurtling in space in every direction. And now instead of men, there were only voices. Voices communicating by radio phone. All kinds of voices, disembodied and impassioned in varying degrees of terror and resignation. All moving away from one another. We were wearing our sealed tight spacesuits with glass tubes over our faces. But there hadn't been time to lock on the propulsion units. Not time enough. And without them, we were meteors, senseless, each going to a separate and irrevocable fate.
3: This is the captain. I want a roll call. Who is that?
6: This is Applegate.
3: Sir? Applegate. Next?
2: Lespierre.
3: Who?
2: Lespierre.
7: Stimson.
3: Lespierre. Stimson.
7: Stone.
0: Hollis.
3: Anybody else? Anyone else?
6: Stone to Hollis. How long can we talk by phone?
4: Well, it depends on how fast you're going your way and I'm going mine.
6: An hour, I make it. What happened?
4: A rocket blew up. Didn't you feel it? That's all. Rockets do blow up. Which way are you going?
6: It looks like I'll hit the moon.
4: Well, it's Earth for me.
6: That's nice.
0: Back to old Mother Earth at 10,000 miles an hour. I'll burn like a match when I hit the atmosphere. Well, Stone's going to the moon. I know where I'd like to see Applegate go.
2: I don't want to die. I don't want to die. It's a long way down.
3: Who's that?
6: I don't know.
4: Stimson, I think. Stimson, is that you? This is Hollis.
2: It's a long, long way, and I don't like it. I don't like
4: Stimson,
2: it.
4: Stimson, this is Hollis. Stimson, do you hear me? Stimson?
2: Yes?
4: You take it easy.

0: you know, I don't feel so bad.
1: Who's that?
0: It's me, Stone LeSpear. I was just thinking. I've had a pretty good time. Lots of good time. Hey, did I ever tell you about my wife?
2: Which one?
0: Who's that?
2: Applegate.
0: Oh, sure. How do you feel, Applegate?
2: Oh, why don't you shut up?
0: No kidding about my wife, the one on Mars. Did I ever tell you?
3: That's enough. This is the captain. We've got to figure a way out of this. Make a plan.
2: My sash to you, Captain.
3: What did you say?
2: Oh, you heard me. Don't try pulling rank on me. You're 10,000 miles away by now.
3: You listen to me, Applegate.
2: Consider this a mutiny of one, Captain. Hang me. Kill me. Look, I want to tell you something. Your ship was a bad ship and you were a bad captain, and I hope you break wherever you're going.
3: I'm ordering you to stop, Applegate.
2: Be my guest. Order me some more. You're going to put me in chains till we land? Marsage to you, Captain.
0: Hey, fellas, let me tell you about my wife, the one on Venus. It doesn't matter now. I guess anybody can know now. Oh, listen, I had it real good. One wife on Mars, another on Venus, one on Jupiter. Oh, boy, what a time. Hey, Stone.
1: Yeah?
0: Remember the time we put into Marsport for repairs?
1: I remember.
0: Well, that's when I met the first one. You know what those Mars girls are like. Well...
4: LeSpear went on and on with his talk about his wives. An interplanetary bigamist. His money, his wonderful times, drunkenness, gambling. On and on, while we fell in space away from each other. LeSpear reminiscing on the past, happy while he fell to his death. Space. Thousands of miles of space and the voice vibrating in the center of it. No one visible at all, only the radio waves quivering and trying to quicken other men into emotion.
0: I tell you, when a man's had a life like I've had, it's not so bad. Not much left for me to do, I guess.
3: Men, this is the captain. I want you to know that I'm very grateful for your loyalty. You've been a good crew. Hollis, Stone, if you get out of this, I have you both posted for a promotion. It'll go through when you report. Applegate, I wish that...
4: Captain? Captain?
1: Into one on meteorite got him. Any takers?
5: Hollis! Hollis, can you think of something? Something to do?
1: Why ask him, Stinson? I'll tell you something to do. Make it quick, easy. Open the valve on your suit. We're finished, all of us. Who cares? No one's going to cry over me.

0: And we fell through space. Five of us living. Each in his orbit of loneliness, moving away from the other. From this outer edge of my life, looking back, there was one remorse. And that, only that I wish I could go on living.
1: All dying people feel that way, Hollis.
0: What? Oh, Stone, I didn't know I was thinking out loud. It's funny, as if I'd never lived.
1: Yeah, I know. I know. Hollis? Hey, Hollis.
0: What is it?
1: It's Applegate again.
0: All right, what?
1: Let's you and me talk, huh?
0: Go ahead.
1: You hate my guts, don't you?
0: I never thought much about it.
1: Oh, don't give me that. You with that superior way of yours. I want to tell you something. I was the one who blackballed you with the rocket company 5 years ago. Did you hear me?
0: I heard you.
1: Well, how does that make you feel?
0: Nothing.
1: You wanted to get to the top all your life, I know. I'll bet you always wondered what happened. Well, it was me. See, I put the black mark on you before I was tossed out myself.
0: It isn't important.
2: Well, I had a good time. Yeah, it's a good thing to think about, too. I had a wife on Mars, Venus, one in Jupiter.
1: So you said,
2: Mr. And I'm saying it again. I like to think about it. They all had money, too.

0: Yes, they treated me just fine.
1: You know, once I got drunk and gambled $20,000 in one night. Just like that. it's been a good life.
2: But you're here now, Lespierre. I didn't have any of those things. I was jealous of you, funny little man. How did you rate it? The women, the good times. Women frightened me. And I went into space always wanting them. Jealous of you for having them. And money. And as much happiness as man could want. Well, I'm not jealous anymore, though. Because it's over for you just the way it is for me. Now it's like it never was. It's all over, Lespierre. It just never was. You hear me, Lespierre?
1: Who's that?
2: It's Hollis. Do you hear me? You're out here, Lespierre, falling, dying. It's all over. It's just as if it never happened, isn't it?
1: No. It happened.
2: When anything's over, it's just like it never happened. Where's your life any better than mine now, huh? Now's what counts. Is it any better? Is it?
1: Yes, it's better.
2: How?
1: Because I've got my thoughts. Good thoughts. I remember.
2: Thoughts. What good? What good are they? You gonna be rescued? You gonna live more than a few hours?
1: I'm resting easy. I've had my turn. I'm not getting vicious at the end. Not like you.
2: Vicious? Vicious.
3: Take it easy, Hollis.
1: I know how you feel, Hollis. I don't take it personally. You're all right. I always thought that.
3: Hey! What?
1: What's the matter?
3: I can see something.
2: Stone?
3: Yeah. I can see lights. They look like lights.
1: But where?
3: What?
1: Where? Where are you?
3: Must be a ship. Maybe they'll see us.
1: Which way are you going, Stone?
3: It's lights, I tell you. I can see them plain.
1: Which way? Which way? Where are you, Stone? Where?
3: Guess what?
1: Huh? What?
4: Stone?
3: What? What?
4: I got myself into a meteor swarm. Little asteroid.
3: Meteors?
4: Yes, I think it's the Myrmidon cluster. You know, Hollis. The one that goes out past Mars and in toward Earth once every 5 years. Well, I'm right in the middle.
2: Stone?
4: It's like a big kaleidoscope. That's what I thought were the lights. All kinds of colors and shapes. It's beautiful. All that metal. I'm going with them. They're taking me with them. I'll be...
2: Stone!
4: So long, Hollis. So long.
2: Good luck, Stone!
4: Don't be funny.
2: I looked. There was nothing. Only the great diamonds and sapphire and emerald mists and velvet inks of space. And then in the sudden calmness of his going, there was a kind of wonder in the thought of Stone going off in a meteor swarm, out past Mars for years, and coming in toward Earth every 5 years, passing in and out for the next million centuries.
1: Hollis, this is Lespierre. You all right?
2: Yes, I'm fine.
1: I can't hear you so good. You there? Hollis?
2: This is Hollis. I'm okay. You?
1: Hollis, there must be something wrong with the phone. Hollis, can you hear me? Say something, will you?
2: Turn up the booster. Turn up your booster.
1: Hollis, can you hear me?
2: Yes, I hear you.
1: Hey, that's fine now, yeah. Oh, I thought you were gone. Who are you talking to?
2: The Stone.
1: Who else is around?
2: Applegate. Applegate.
5: I'm here.
2: Stimson!
1: Hey, Stimson! I guess he's gone, too.
5: Lespierre, can you see anything?
1: I wasn't looking. I was thinking. I figure I'll hit Mars. Mars. Wouldn't that be something if I landed in the wife's backyard? She'd get a kick out of that. That's pretty funny, huh?
2: Is that you, Applegate?
5: No. I thought it was you.
1: Hollis?
2: No, it must be Stimson. Stimson!
6: I want to wake up! Mama! Mama, I want to God!
5: Make him stop, will you?
2: Samson!
5: Shut him up!
2: Samson! Samson, will you listen to me? Now, Samson, listen to me. Alpha Gate's right. It'll be easier. You open your valve. Open it. Listen to me, Samson. Open your valve. Now. Do it now. It won't hurt. Only a second, Samson. Open your valve, Samson.
1: Alice. Applegate.
5: Yeah.
1: Has he gone?
5: I guess so.
1: Oh. Hey, anybody know what time it is?
5: Oh, what do you care?
1: What'd you say? Applegate. The boost is fading. What did you say?
5: I don't know.
1: Oh, well, I guess it doesn't matter. Habit, I suppose. You mind if I keep talking? Kinda passes the time.
2: The goodbyes, voices dying, men dying. The awareness of life, my own. What can I do? Is there anything I can do to make up for a terrible and empty life? If only I could do one good thing to make up for the meanness I collected all these years and didn't even know was in me.
5: Hollis? Hollis, this is Applegate.
2: Yes?
5: Hollis, that was right you told Stimson to do. I said it to make him feel bad, but you did it right.
2: I murdered him.
5: No, you didn't. Listen, Hollis, this isn't good, this thing between you and me. It's a bad way to die. Are you listening, Hollis?
2: Yes, I'm listening.
5: I lied. I didn't blackball you. Can you hear me?
2: Yes.
5: Listening to your talk when you were saying those things to Lespierre about it not mattering, and he said about you being vicious, made me ashamed. I've been like that, too.
2: It's all right. I understand. Can you get Lespierre?
5: No. No, he was gone an hour ago. Can you hear him?
2: No. Last thing I heard, he was singing a dirty song.
5: Quite a guy.
2: Yeah.
5: You're fading out.
2: You too.
5: What?
2: I hope everything's okay with you, Applegate. I hope you go to heaven or wherever you want. I hope for you.
5: You're getting soft, Hollis. Better open your valve. So long.
2: Take it easy, Applegate.
5: So long, Hollis. Don't do anything I wouldn't do.
2: Applegate! Applegate! So long. Any time now, I'll hit the Earth's atmosphere. I'll burn and be scattered in ashes all over the continental lands. But I'll be put to use. Just a little bit, but ashes are ashes, and they'll add to the land. I wanted to make something of my life. To be liked. To do good for people. To make them happy. Now it's all gone. I wish I could do a good thing. Just something for me to know about. When I hit the atmosphere, I'll burn like a meteor. I wonder if anyone will see me.

0: Time for bed, Sonny.
1: Okay. 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
0: I saw it. Make a wish, dear. Make a wish.

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Next week, the story of two people and the terror that rode with them in the city. We call it Backseat Driver. That's next week on Suspense.

0: Produced and directed by Anthony Ellis, who adapted tonight's script. The music was composed by Rennie Garrigan and conducted by Wilbur Hatch. Special technical effects by Robert Chadwick. Featured in the cast were Stacey Harris, Parley Bear, Howard McNear, John Daner, Sam Edwards, Georgia Ellis, and Master Jonathan Ellis.
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4: Have a nice trip.
5: Don't forget the phone.
6: Getting away at last. 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Looking forward to a carefree weekend or vacation, especially if you've planned ahead by long distance.
5: Now, let's see. You did phone about the cabin.
6: Right.
5: What about the Johnsons?
6: I called them, too. They're expecting us.
5: Oh, good. Well, I guess that takes care of everything.
6: Yes, a little vacation planning ahead of time by long distance does a lot toward making a holiday carefree and fun. Right now is a good time to call, while long distance rates are lowest. Remember, whenever, wherever you go this summer, go first by long distance.
0: And now, Occurrence at Owl Creek Bridge, starring Mr. Vincent Price, a tale well calculated to keep you in...

0: A man stood upon a railroad bridge in northern Alabama, looking down through the ties at the swift water 20 feet below. The man's hands were behind his back, the wrists bound with a cord. A rope closely encircled his neck. It was attached to a stout cross timber above his head.
1: If I could free my hands, I might throw off this noose and dive into the creek. If I swam underwater, I would be safe from their bullets. If my wind held out, I could make the southern bank, take to the woods, and get away home.
0: Peyton Farquhar, Alabama planter, stood at the end of a plank. A captain of the Union Army and a sergeant stood at the other end. When they step aside, the plank will tip upward, and Peyton Farquhar, Confederate spy, will slip between the ties to hang until dead above the muddy water of Owl Creek. The captain steps aside, draws his sword, flourishes it to a carry, sings out a command.
2: Parade! Hey!
0: The men on the bank smartly spread their legs, thrust hands forward over their rifle barrels. The sergeant on the end of the plank takes one step to the left. The plank tips forward, and Peyton Farquhar drops between the timbers of Owl Creek Bridge.
1: Longer to tell it. As you drop downward, you lose consciousness. You are as one already dead. Then you awaken sharply in pain to feel, not to think, just to feel. The cutting pressure on your throat, the agonies of pulsating fire shooting from your neck downward, to feel the fullness, the congestion, the head bursting with suffocation. Distantly beyond, outside of yourself, you hear a splash. Remotely, you sense cool, wet, green darkness. The rope is broken. You've fallen into the stream.
3: Come, Peyton, they can't pick you. The knot's given. Again, now try once more. That does it. You must breathe when you come to the surface. You must breathe quickly. For if they haven't hanged you and they fail to drown you, you can't let them shoot you. And now a deep breath.
1: You dive deeply, but above the ringing in your ears, you hear the volley of the rifles. As you rise towards the surface, you meet shining bits of metal, singularly flattened, the distorted and spent bullets oscillating slowly downward past you. One catches in your collar, and it feels uncomfortably warm. You snatch it out, and this gray piece of Yankee lead reminds you of the gray uniform on the soldier who is responsible for you being here. It was only night before last when the soldier had ridden up the driveway as you and your wife sat under the magnolia trees in the cool twilight.
4: Good evening, sir.
1: Good evening, Corporal. Won't you dismount?
4: Thanks. I wonder if I might trouble you for a glass of water, sir.
1: Why, of course.
5: Don't disturb yourself, Peyton. I'll go fetch it.
4: You're most kind, ma'am. If you indicate the well.
5: Nonsense. You just sit a spell with my husband. You look as if you could do with some rest.
4: Yes, ma'am. Reckon I could.
5: I'll be back in a jiffy.
4: Thank you, ma'am.
1: Well, Corporal, whose command are you with, huh?
4: Colonel Tulliver, sir. 13th North Carolina.
1: Yeah, we get so little news down here. How are things going at the front?
4: Not good, sir. The damn Yankees are getting ready for another advance. They're repairing the railroad. Got it in shape almost to Owl Creek Bridge. And they got outposts there. Once they can run trains beyond the bridge, there's nothing to stop them between here and Atlanta.
1: Well, then why hasn't the bridge been destroyed?
4: The military couldn't get near it. A civilian might.
1: Owl Creek Bridge, huh? But that's not far from here, is it?
4: Less than 20 miles.
1: That bridge is important.
4: Sure is.
1: What if it were destroyed?
4: Hold up the Yankees for several weeks.
1: Suppose a man, a more civilian like myself, should elude the picket post. What could he accomplish?
4: Well, I was there a week ago, just before we had to pull out. There's a heap of driftwood come down in last winter's flood, caught on the trestle at this end. Looked mighty dry and tendery to me.
1: I see.
4: A fellow with enough gumption might get through and set fire to it. It ought to burn like tow.
1: Yes, it should.
5: Here's your water, Corporal. Right out of the spring house.
4: Thank you kindly, ma'am. My, that's cool and nice. Well, reckon I better hit the leather. I got a lot of riding ahead of me tonight.
1: Well, good luck to you, Corporal, and thank you for the information.
4: You'd be taking a chance, sir, but you couldn't do a greater service for your country.
1: I remember that, Corporal.
4: Bye, ma'am. Bye, sir. Many thanks.
1: You break the surface of Owl Creek for a second time, and now you are much further downstream, further away from the Union soldiers on the bridge reloading their guns, the ramrods flashing in the morning sun. And then, something seems to grab you and you whirl round and round, spinning like a waterlogged top. You're caught in a vortex, a whirlpool. The water, the banks, the distant bridge, the soldiers become indistinct blurs. You're helpless. You feel dizzy and sick to your stomach, just as you felt last night when you crept up the bank toward the lone sentinel at the south end of the bridge and discovered that the sentinel was not alone.
6: There he is, boys. Grab him.
7: I got him, Sergeant.
8: Well, Mr. Peyton Farquhar, we've been expecting you.
1: How did you know my name?
8: We got ways.
1: But look here. I'm a civilian. I was just...
8: Save your breath. Thank your maker we didn't shoot you in the back. We don't do things like that up north. You'll get a trial, everything fair and square. All right, bring him along, men. Here he is, Captain. Right on schedule.
9: Good work, Sergeant. Is this the man, Lieutenant?
4: That's him.
1: Why, you... You're the corporal who stopped at my plantation last night.
4: That's right, Mr. Farquhar. But not of the 13th North Carolina Volunteers.
9: Mr. Farquhar, this is Lieutenant Saltonstall, intelligence officer, 5th Massachusetts Regulars.
1: You've trapped me. You deliberately led me into a trap. I'm a civilian, a planter.
9: And also a Southern patriot, caught in the act of sabotage.
1: You can't prove it.
9: We don't have to.
1: But why have you done this? Why have you deliberately trapped me?
9: It's so much easier to eliminate civilian resistance by luring it into the open. You fell for the bait. Too bad.
1: Now, look here. It is my constitutional
9: right...
1: Which
9: constitution? Constitution of the United States of America or Jeff Davis?
1: You insulting me.
9: Remember your manners, sir.
1: I demand a trial.
9: You've just had it. Post a guard over him, Sergeant.
10: Yes, sir.
9: We'll hang him in the morning.
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1: Hang. 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It slithers from your grasp and slides softly into the water. 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Terror, which stood aloof when you fled the executioner's bullets, now embraces you with clammy unction. 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Now each branch and root seems to writhe under your glance. The swamp is undulating with certain death. You plunge on through the dark, stinking ooze, on and on, tripping, stumbling, but never stopping. The terror rides your back, flogging you with a whiplash of fear.
9: Old Jethro's gonna have my Farquhar fit as a fiddle in jig time. Now you just drink this here your tea, Master Farquhar.
1: Oh, thank you, thank Jethro.
9: Yes, sir, Master Farquhar.
1: What are you doing here?
9: I lived here.
1: You live? Where am I? What happened?
9: Well, I was pulling my dugout and coming home through the swamp with a mess of catfish, and I sees you lying out there on the bank in front of my cabin.
1: Jethro, I heard. I thought you were dead.
9: Who, me? Dead?
1: Of course, you thought Jethro was dead. You knew he had consumption when you sold him. You knew he couldn't last long and he wasn't earning his keep. His wife and his daughter had carried on some at first, but after a while they calmed down, and last you heard, Jethro was dead.
9: You thought I was dead, Mouse Farquhar? Why, sir, don't you know what done happened to me? I'm free. I'm free at last. Yes, sir, I'm free. And I expect pretty soon my woman and my little girl are going to come along and join me. How is they, Mouse Farquhar? Is they well?
1: Oh, yes, yes, yes, indeed. They're both fine, Jethro. Jethro, I don't know how to say this, but I really was sorry about having to sell you. But there wasn't anything else.
9: Oh, I understand, Mouse Farquhar. Don't you pay it no mind. I done forgive you long ago. Don't the Lord tell us to forgive those who trespasses against us? And don't the Lord promise us we shall be free? Don't you worry none about it, Mouse Farquhar. Hey, here now. Quiet there, Pop. Quiet, sugar. I must have heard a razorback in his breast. No, ain't no hog at all. Look, my Farquhar. There's a horse coming down the back road. Why, swear's a soldier. It's one of our soldiers, too. Corporal, look back.
1: Jethro, you've got to hide me.
9: Oh, well, why does I got to hide you, my Farquhar?
1: Don't ask so many questions, you insolent.
9: My Farquhar, you forget. I'm free now.
1: Oh, yes. Yes, well, then as an old friend, Jethro, please just hide me and don't tell that soldier anything.
9: Why, sure. I reckon I can do that for old friend Mouse Farquhar. Here, you get on under this bed here, and I'll put the covers over the side for you.
10: Hey there, Uncle. Ain't any strangers around here?
1: Have you come this far just to be turned in by a wool-gathering black who talks crazy? If Jethro knew this gray-clad corporal was really a Union lieutenant, he'd guarantee his freedom by turning you in. Unless, of course, he's planning to dispose of you himself. Yes, that's it. He's going to do you in himself.
9: Y'all can come on out now, Mark Farquhar.
1: Thank you.
9: Lord, I declare I don't understand none of this. You says not to tell him you're here, and he says not to tell you he's been here. Now, what's this all about, my Farquhar?
1: Nothing, Jethro, nothing. I owe the man some money, and I'm not ready to pay it yet.
9: Oh, I see. I wouldn't know nothing about that. Money is something ain't never bothered me like it bothers some. Money and me's always been strangers.
1: Jethro, what are you going to do with that knife?
9: Huh? Oh, I was just fixing to slit up some of them catfish I got in my dugout. Looked like you could do with a little food, my Farquhar.
1: No, thank you, Jethro. I want to get home by sundown. If you'll just tell me which way I should go.
9: Well, I don't rightly know, Mouse Farquhar. But I reckon from the way the sun's reclining, it'd be down the road that way. Quite a fair piece down.
1: Yes, that should be about right.
9: I never been back, you know. Never tried to go back since I've been free.
1: Yes, I know.
12: Reckon it won't be long till my woman and my little one comes here to me.
1: Of course.
12: If you get back, my Farquhar, if you see them, you tell them I'm here waiting for them.
1: Yes, I'll do that, Jethro. I'll do that.
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11: And now, starring Mr. Vincent Price, Act 3 of Occurrence at Owl Creek Bridge.
1: You get away from there fast. The shells of the back road crunching under your muddy boots. That grinning savage standing in the doorway of the shack, the knife in his hand. At each moment until the road bends and cuts off the cabin from view, you fear he'll come after you, the knife poised to plunge you in the back, to pay you for the thrust you gave him when you sent him away to die. But he's still standing there, grinning foolishly and waving as you turn the bend. How long have you been running down this endless road? It's dark now. Is it night? Or has the blood trapped in your head by that suffocating rope at last burst into your congested eyeballs and blinded you? No, no. The darkness is only the black of a sudden summer storm. That lightning flash clearly shows the white road ahead and the black silhouettes of trees along the side. Another flash of lightning directly overhead. For an instant, you seem to see the soldiers of Owl Creek Bridge standing at the side of the road, rifles leveled, their eyes boring down the sights, aiming at your heart. Again, you're running, and the rain has turned to hail. Pellets as big as hominy beat down on you, pound your swollen, bruised neck, hammer on your countless cuts. Again, the lightning. On the other side of the road, the gray-clad corporal sits astride his horse, waiting for you. No. No, you can't get me now. No. This moment of lightning strikes a tree ahead of you, and in the white, blinding light stands Jethro, black and grinning, knife raised in the air. No. No, Jethro. Jethro, forgive me. Forgive me. He's gone. And now you see dangling from each tree along the road a noose swinging in the wind. Wherever you turn, wherever you look, a noose waiting for you. A noose which wriggles like a water moccasin. No! No! You are standing on the green lawn of your plantation before the high-columned entrance. The storm is over. The clouds are black and menacing all around the horizon, but through a break in the sky overhead, glorious sunlight streams down, bathing your garden and your house in heavenly light. You are home. Now you hear a rustle of crinoline, and down from the wide portico steps your beloved wife. She runs across the lawn, arms outstretched.
5: Peyton, my dear, you're back, just as you promised you'd be.
1: For this moment, you have endured the agonies of this day. And were those agonies multiplied 1,000 times, they would be small price for the benison of this breast, the sanctuary of these arms, the security of these lips. You step forward to fold your wife in your embrace.
0: Rope stretched tight, sang like a bowstring. Peyton Farquhar was dead. His body, with a broken neck, swung gently from side to side beneath the timbers of Owl Creek Bridge.

Suspense, in which Mr. Vincent Price starred in William N. Robeson's production of Occurrence at Owl Creek Bridge, adapted for radio by Mr. Robeson from a story by Ambrose Bierce. In a moment, the names of our supporting players and a word about next week's story of suspense.

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